0: coalition to get the legislation through the lower house, but two opposition MPs crossed the floor, arguing the changes don't do enough to protect people from gambling harm. Angus Taylor has acknowledged it's an emotional and important issue, but is backing the reforms.
1: Most importantly, it'll get the balance right between people having a bet, and they should be able to have a bet, and at the same time making sure there's protection for the most vulnerable, for kids, for those who have got gambling challenges and they want to deal with those.
0: The Sydney Swans Club could impose sanctions and penalties on some players following a meeting last night to discuss the next steps amid a separate police investigation. Nandini Deer has more.
2: In a statement, the club says it's wrapped up interviews with all players linked to an incident in Melbourne, where Victoria Police are investigating an alleged sexual assault on Monday at a hotel. AFL Chief Executive Andrew Dillon says the AFL and the Sydney Swans are considering the broader conduct of the players. New South Wales Premier Chris Minns says sporting organisations need to have their own protocols, which sit alongside a criminal investigation.
3: It's important, again, not just in terms of the reputation of the game, but to send the message that these things are being taken seriously.
2: It's not suggested that any of the players are being accused of sexual assault.
0: The Health Minister is dismissing calls for a cut to the tobacco excise as a way to combat organised crime. Cigarette prices in Australia are considered to be some of the highest in the world, according to the World Health Organisation, resulting in many smokers buying cheaper, illegal products. One Nation leader, Pauline Hanson, wants to see the excise cut, slashing the tax on a packet of cigarettes by about $30. Health Minister Mark Butler is questioning what impact cutting prices would have.
4: No one's really said to me or to the government where the price point is that actually starts to move them out of the market. I mean, you could get rid of excise altogether, completely abolish it, and still legal cigarettes would be significantly more expensive than the illegal products.
0: The US ambassador to Israel says settler violence in the Israeli-occupied West Bank towards Palestinians amounts to terror. United Nations teams have now reached a group of families whose homes were under siege by Israeli settlers in the village of Kusra. But the UN's humanitarian office says three Palestinian families there are still surrounded by a heavy presence of Israeli forces and settlers. Speaking to Israel's Channel 11, Mike Huckabee has condemned the Israeli violence against Palestinians, describing the settlers as thugs.
5: When you engage in activity that is intended to change the behaviour and to create fear in an individual, an entire society, or a community, that is the definition, the historic dictionary definition of terror. So I don't know what else to call it.
0: Doctors warn Australia's ageing population means falls will become more prevalent, leading to more pressure on already stretched emergency departments. Lottie Twyford reports.
6: Data from the Australian Institute of Health and Welfare shows falls are the leading cause of injury requiring hospitalisation and are most common among those aged over 75. Emergency physician Dr. Terry Nash says a fall can have long-term consequences, including a prolonged hospital stay.
7: They're returning to their usual home with additional support or eventually possibly needing a residential aged care home.
6: Dr. Nash says falls prevention, including exercise programs intended to improve balance, mobility and strength, is key to keeping people healthier and at home for longer. He says it's never too early or too late to start.
0: Australian golfer Adam Scott will compete in this year's Australian PGA Championship and the Australian Open later this year. The former world number one has won the PGA twice and finished seventh last year, while he also claimed the Australian Open in 2009. Fellow Australian Cameron Smith and Grand Slam winner Rory McIlroy have previously been announced for the summer of golf. To the weather around the state, widespread showers and isolated thunderstorms in the southern inland and far west, isolated showers elsewhere except in the northern inland. Sydney's weather, a partly cloudy day, the slight chance of a shower, a top of 20 degrees on the coast and 21 in the west. Right now, it's 15 degrees on the coast and in Penrith, it's 16. ABC News.
8: Afternoons with James O'Loughlin.
9: Cutlery, clothing, shoes, whatever. Do you generally have too many or enough?
8: And Drive with Thomas O'Reilly.
10: Developed quite an obsession with these boots I'm wearing.
9: Yeah,
10: so I've got them in four different colours. I've got too many of them.
8: Everything Sydney.
9: I should confess I have 10 scarves.
11: James O'Loughlin from 12:30.
9: I love wearing them in winter.
11: Then Thomas O'Reilly from 3.
10: I've noticed. Yeah.
9: Hey, it's your boots and my scarves.

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2: If you don't know that track, it is Apple by Charlie XCX. This morning, we're going to talk apples on Forever Yum with Nick Jordan. Do you do the whole eat an apple a day, keep the doctor a day away? Do you use them for things like apple pies? Do you do the juice? Do you do the cider? Is there a better kind of apple? Are you Granny Smith? Are you Pink Lady? Make your case, please. 1-300-222-702. Would love to hear about your love of apples. 1-300-222-702. It is Wednesday, the 19th of August. G'day, it's Hamish here across Sydney and the Central Coast through until 11 o'clock this morning. Of course, we're keeping an eye on the Swans for you. We just got a statement through from them a short time ago. I'll bring that to you in just a moment. By the way, coming up in the next 15 minutes, do you remember this speech from John Howard back in 2001?
3: We will decide who comes to this country and the circumstances in which they come.
2: Of course, that related to the Tampa, the Children Overboard affair. Do you remember all of that? You're going to hear my conversation with the former New Zealand Prime Minister, Helen Clark, later this morning. She had a big role to play at the time too.
4: My recollection is New Zealand resettled about half the Tampa refugees, and they've been incredible Kiwi citizens. They've kept a very strong bond, even though they're probably in their 30s and 40s now.
2: You'll find out what happened to the people on board the Tampa on 702 Mornings very soon.
0: Everything Sydney.
1: When it happens and you need to know, you'll hear it here.
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1: Traffic.
2: A few things to let you know about on the roads this morning at Pyrmont on the Western Distributor just past Harris Street. A broken down truck. One eastbound lane is closed. Traffic is affected in all directions. Lane Cove West, Lane Cove Tunnel just past the tunnel exit. A broken down truck at the moment. One of three westbound lanes affected. And at Blakehurst, Princes Highway at King George's Road. A broken down truck. One of four southbound lanes closed. If there's anything else you're seeing that we should know about, the number's 1-300-222-702.
0: Mornings with Hamish McDonald.
1: 702 ABC Sydney.
2: Okay, here is the statement from the Sydney Swans in breaking news for you. The Swans say that players Riley Bice, Nick Blakey, Isaac Heaney, James Jordan and Chad Warner will not be considered for selection for the remainder of the 2026 AFL season. That is significant news indeed. The AFL is supportive of the club's sanctions. They say, we respect there is an ongoing investigation by Victoria Police, and the actions we have taken today are independent of this. So, look, that is very significant news. Those four players, Riley Bice, Nick Blakey, Isaac Heaney, James Jordan and Chad Warner, five players that is, sorry, will not be considered for selection for the remainder of the 2026 AFL season. I should stress that the Swans investigation into this and any possible sanctions do not relate necessarily to the allegations of sexual assault at a Melbourne hotel where the Swans were staying. At the moment, as far as the police and any criminal investigation is concerned, we don't know whether these players are being accused of sexual assault at all. And the Swans' internal investigation sits separate to this. It relates to possible breaches of club standards that may or may not include late-night drinking. Interestingly, though, in that statement, it says the AFL is supportive of the club's sanctions. And again, just to stress, the Swans are saying that they respect there is an ongoing investigation by Victoria Police and the actions we've taken today are independent of this. Interestingly, when we spoke to the Premier earlier this morning, he was making the point that maybe the AFL should consider a no-fault stand-down policy similar to what exists in the NRL. Let me know your thoughts on this. 1-300-222-702. Very significant news coming out of the Swans this morning. If you're just joining us, Sydney Swans players Riley Bice, Nick Blakey, Isaac Heaney, James Jordan and Chad Warner will not be considered for selection for the remainder of the 2026 AFL season.
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0: Mornings with Hamish McDonald.
2: Here's what the Premier had to say about no-fault stand-downs.
6: It seems to work for the NRL, and it's important, again, not just in terms of the reputation of the game, but to send the message that these things are being taken seriously, not just in the courts and the police, but within the organisation as well.
2: You might have heard us mention earlier in a social media post, the Minister for Social Services, member for Sydney, Tanya Plibersek, has accused the Swans, as well as the prestigious Scots College, of failing to respond appropriately to sexual assault allegations. This news obviously has been all over our radios and televisions recently in the newspapers. And clearly a lot of little ears might be listening or watching. So how do you discuss these issues with kids? There is a platform that's been working to develop these conversations for roundtable discussion with kids at the centre of it. There's a podcast called Grow Your Mind. It's a forum made for kids, and it has questions asked by kids to a range of people with a lot of wisdom and a lot of life experience. Their themes for the sixth season explore the ideas of self-compassion and respectful relationships. Well-timed, you might say. Here's a taste of one of their most recent episodes. It features the former professional rugby league player, Luke Bateman.
7: You're right, Banjo. Not all boys are disrespectful. That is very true. But saying not all boys can stop us from talking about the real issue.
8: I'm sorry, sir, but what's the real issue?
7: Imagine someone says there is too much rubbish in our playground. If someone replied, well, not everyone litters, that would be true. But it doesn't help solve the rubbish problem. The important question isn't whether every single person does it. The important question is whether it is happening and what we can do about it.
2: So that's Luke Bateman talking to Banjo there, one of the kids on this podcast. Alice Peel is the creator of the Grow Your Mind podcast. A very good morning to you, Alice.
9: Hi, Hamish.
2: What a great contribution there from Luke Bateman. He's got quite a way with us adults, but clearly with kids as well.
9: Oh, absolutely. And the kids picked him out when they decided that they wanted to do a series on disrespect, particularly respect between genders. They said, oh, let's get that guy with a big, deep voice who talks about books. And so they reached out to Luke and said they had two requests. Would he be open to being interviewed and ask some big questions about empathy and respect between genders and emotional regulation? And would he become an actor and be part of an episode called Respect is a Two-Way Street, where he actually plays the role of a teacher who's got to deal with some boys that are in trouble? He straight away jumped at the opportunity and was an absolute legend, true to form, and was so fantastic with the kids. And so I think everyone got so much out of it. And I know already we've been hearing from primary schools and from families around the country saying, oh, just the impact of having a positive male who is young and kind talk about these issues is incredibly powerful.
2: So what's the aim of this podcast? Is it to discuss issues that are taboo or just issues that are tricky, a bit knotty?
9: Oh, do you know what? I think what happens with the podcast is there's a byproduct of conversations that you might find awkward to have as a parent. The podcast can open it up, but actually its purpose was always, we're a mental wellbeing program and we are a whole school wellbeing program. And so its purpose was always every year, let's put out a podcast that is important for kids, the topics that they want to talk about. So we've covered climate change, grief, friendship fights, ghosting, you know, a whole range of mental fitness activities as well, from gratitude and joy. And it was about how do we make a vehicle for education that is accessible. The podcast, I think, has been listened to in about 140 countries now. And we knew that we're a team of teachers, but we knew that there's going to be a lot more power in education if it's coming from kids themselves and if kids are listening to other kids. So every year we've just gone, okay, we send a message out via social media and email going, what do you guys want us to talk about in this season? And so each season has had a different focus. And this season, the focus was very much split down the middle. Self-kindness and respectful relationships, which we were thrilled about because we know that all the research says for us to really have an ability to extend empathy and kindness to others, we also

0: Relationships as worthy of discussion. I mean, there's plenty in the news cycle that might be presenting challenges even for us adults in terms of navigating the discussion. What's your approach to talking to kids, to young people about things like, you know, the stories they might be seeing about the swans in the news headlines? Yeah. Obviously, yeah. A lot of these characters and names that they know, they're figures, heroes that they might look up to, or then even stories about, you know, kids at another school being accused of sexual assault. I mean, this is all tricky territory for everyone.
1: Yes, and so obviously there's the moment of response, and then our big lens at Grow Your Mind is what have you been doing for all these years prior to these incidences? So what does it look like in your school environment? What does it look like at home? How do we build conversations about this really early? And when I say that conversations about this really early, like where are we talking about empathy? Where are we talking about emotional regulation? How are we practicing it? When are we teaching kids of all genders how to say no, but equally how to receive a no, which is often a part of the teaching that gets missed. So that feeling can be incredibly uncomfortable, rather, when you receive a no. So what are those steps? And in terms of, you know, what's going on in the news today and being able to speak about with your kids, we have a great podcast episode called The Standard You Walk Past is the Standard You Choose to Accept as part of this season, based off that wonderful quote by Lieutenant General David Morrison. And in it's this exact topic. It's really, people talk about being an upstander. It's very hard when it's your friends or your heroes that are doing things. So what are the skill sets we need to teach kids to be an upstander, including courage and bravery and embracing the awkwardness of standing up to wrong? Just taking it down to that micro level of if you walk past rubbish on the playground, you're always making a choice. What are you choosing to accept in a moment? But those choices are habits, and they're habits that are built over many years, and it has to start early.
0: I'm very interested in the observation you just made about kids being taught how to say no, but maybe less so being taught how to receive no. So how do you teach them to do that?
1: You teach them to have some body awareness of what it feels like when you receive a no. It feels pretty uncomfortable. We don't like it. We also give kids plenty of practice in hearing no, which I think, you know, parents can struggle with, but that is such an important skill for kids to hear a no. For kids, it's about going, oh, I feel like my palms are sweaty. I feel like my heart is racing. I feel like there's been an injustice. Oh, hang on. No, there hasn't. It's someone else's right to say no.
0: Do you think that there is a reluctance to tell young people no?
1: I think we can struggle with the discomfort of saying no to the people that we love and admire. And I think it's just such a great skill to give kids to practice a no, to hear it and to sit with it. So otherwise, you know, what do you do if you haven't really had a no your whole life? It's going to feel like an affront rather than, oh, of course. And I think it was Chantal Contes that recently just said, you know, entitlement when it happens, when sexual assault happens rather, or sexual violence or domestic violence, it generally happens when the entitlement is bigger than their empathy. To have empathy, we need to practice knowing what we feel like and then looking at others and going, imagining, okay, well, if they've said no, they must feel uncomfortable. And I understand that feeling of uncomfortable is something that they're allowed to express and I need to respect.
0: Well, this is exactly what Chanel had to say.
2: Sexual assault occurs when entitlement to another person's body outweighs the empathy that they feel towards that person. What we can have in certain institutions, there is a class element to that largely, which also brings an air of entitlement.
0: That's Chanel Contes there talking to us on 702 Mornings. What about the age relevance of some of these issues? Like, I suspect there'll be some parents that would maybe notionally love the idea of what you're talking about and see the benefit. But then when it comes to it, feel, oh, my little one, I'm not sure they need to be thinking about this stuff yet.
1: So sure, their little one, you know, in kindy doesn't need to be thinking about what's happened to the Swannies players. But their little one in kindy can be exposed to books that teach empathy, that teach kindness, that teach standing up even when you're afraid. Their little one can be part of a whole school culture where they have that language about, hey, if we see something unkind, what do we do? It takes repetition. So obviously we don't need, and you know, my kids

0: can probably attest to this and laugh at this. They don't need a full-on TED talk every time something horrendous like this happens.
1: Is that what you deliver?
0: I do deliver. I think they're wonderful TED talks. I think my kids might think otherwise. So, but my point is, it begins early, and it doesn't have to be the scary stuff. It's about what is it about being a positive human? What are those qualities? It's compassion. It's kindness. It's doing the right thing, even when no one is looking. That's for any age, and that's also why we made the podcast, Hamish, because we know that parents and teachers go, oh, how do I do this? And it's all kids, and it's relatable everyday scenarios. They're not talking about sexual assault. They're talking about when someone is disrespectful, do you go high? Do you go low? What do you do?
1: Where do people find the podcast if they want to track it down?
0: Anywhere they listen to podcasts. And we also have a website as well, growyourmind.life, and they can find lots of resources and a book and whatever else that they need to support them with this.
1: Alice Peel, thanks for your time.
0: Thank you, Hamish.
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1: It is 22 minutes past 10. The next news headlines coming up at half past with Tony Matthews, but I brought you some breaking news at the top of this hour. Five Swans players have been banned from playing for the club for the rest of the season. ABC Sports' Pat Stack is following the story for us this morning. Bring us up to date, Pat.
9: Yeah, I mean, the Sydney Swans Football Club has released its club sanction statement, a sort of three-par statement ahead of their press conference later this afternoon where they'll face questions about this story. So the Swans players Riley Bice, Nick Blakey, Isaac Heaney, James Jordan and Chad Warner will not be considered for selection for the remainder of the 2026 AFL season. The AFL supportive of those sanctions. And that is, the club, it was at pains to say, is irrespective of the fact that they respect the ongoing investigation by Victoria Police and the actions that they've taken today are independent of those. I think, Hamish, we're witnessing a watershed moment in Australian sport and the way football clubs, football codes, sporting organisations deal with allegations or stories of this nature. This is a club who first found out about this story or first began interacting with this story on Monday morning. In that time, they have held an investigation. They have interviewed the players. They have convened as a board and they've handed down sanctions in a 48-hour period. They have clearly, the Sydney Swans, and deserve a level of commendation for this. Like, obviously there's a lot to not like from this from a Sydney Swans perspective. But they're putting culture and what is right as they see it in front of any kind of on-field success.
1: Because people have already texted in the last few minutes saying, okay, well, the Swans season is over. Mm. And obviously some of the criticism has been that a lot of the discussion has been about the season and the finals and what this means for the club and for the game. And so I guess what you're observing is that what's just been announced is saying actually the priority for now is something different.
9: Yeah, I think that's – and, like, I should be – it's – we're at pains to point out that the Victoria Police – inquiry into this matter remains ongoing.
1: And at this point, there is no suggestion that these players are in fact accused of sexual assault. We don't know that. We don't know the specifics of those allegations.
9: No, the parameters of what the Swans have investigated is around what they see as club-based behaviour or club-based standards. And they made that clear in their statement last night. They essentially forecast or foreshadowed fault from players involved and indicated that sanctions were coming. And you and I spoke earlier this morning about whether those are big words, whether the actions were going to meet those words.
1: And so when we talk about club standards, is that to do with going out drinking? Because obviously, certainly reading the papers, they say it's a relatively mature squad in the view of the club management, and they do allow them to make their own decisions about going for a drink after

0: game, and also video emerged of Dean Cox, the papers reporting Dean Cox out on the streets of Melbourne around about midnight in the same areas. So what is allowed, what's not, what are the club standards?
1: I think we're going to get answers to those questions later this afternoon when we hear from the chief executive of the Sydney Swans, Matthew Pavlich, because it strikes me as this is going – these sanctions speak to me as being more serious than players potentially being out too late and consuming alcohol. A season-ending suspension, and depending on how deep into finals the Sydney Swans go, you know, that could be the number of games that could be is sort of a bit variable. I think it speaks to me of something that they're much more concerned about than beyond a few beers after hours that maybe is like unprofessional or going to hamper their potential on-field performance.
0: It's 26 minutes past 10. You're listening to Pat Stack here on 702 Mornings, describing what he sees as a watershed moment in Australian sport. Here's Dean Cox, the Swans coach, as he arrived this morning at Swans headquarters.
2: Morning. Do you have anything to say?
3: The club will make a statement today, so that's all I can leave it at. Okay? Sorry, guys. One second.
4: We expect some resolution today, Jeff.
3: Yeah, the club will make a statement, yeah.
5: Still a feeling of disappointment amongst the club?
3: Yeah, there is, yes. Yep.
4: What has that vision shown that's come out?
2: Do you have anything to say about that vision from Melbourne on Sunday night that you're in?
3: No, I don't.
0: And we spoke to Chris Minns, the Premier, this morning about the idea of no-fault stand-down policies. Obviously, the NRL has a policy like this. The AFL does not.
6: It seems to work for the NRL, and it's important, again, not just in terms of the reputation of the game, but to send the message that these things are being taken seriously, not just in the courts and the police, but within the organisation as well.
0: So that's the Premier, Chris Minns. Can we just talk about that? Because you've just listed five players. Mm. A lot of the reporting so far has focused on four players, and again, stressing that there's no suggestion being made here that these players are accused of sexual assault. We just know that Victoria Police are investigating allegations of sexual assault at this Melbourne hotel where the Swans were playing. Why doesn't the AFL have a policy like that? Would it even apply in a circumstance where there is not yet a specific allegation?
1: Yeah, I can't answer as to why the AFL doesn't have a stand-down policy. I think it's been interesting to see the way that the NRL has used that tool over the course of its existence, since I think it was Peter Beattie who was bringing that in his role with the ARLC. The threshold for that in the NRL is an 11-year punishment or 11-year jail term for any crime. Now, the AFL, to this point, has chosen to go with a case-by-case basis analysis. Is this going to be the moment where they potentially look to institute a similar sanction, you know, capability? We're gonna find out. But it is probably worth mentioning that the best comparison would be Tanner Bruin, who's a Geelong football player, played in the VFL and AFL, or wasn't allowed, I should say, to play in the VFL or AFL all last season while he was being, investigated or charged with sexual assault allegations. Ultimately, he was cleared of those allegations. Even if the AFL had a stand-down policy, none of these players, no one has been charged in relation to this particular incident that's taken place at Melbourne at this point in time. So as a broader conversation, it makes sense that we're thinking about that as a sports-loving community. It actually wouldn't be fit for purpose at this point in time for the story that we're talking to.
0: I know you've got a runoff. You're being called by various parts of the ABC, but you say that this moment, this hour, is a watershed moment in Australian sport. Why? What are we observing?
1: In my time covering sport, the modus operandi of sporting organisations, clubs, etc., has been let's let the police deal with this and let due process take its course, and let's buy time and think about ways that we can minimise damage to our organisation. That's what I've witnessed over my career covering sport. As I say, the Sydney Swans And as a Swans fan, you know, putting that separate to someone who covers sport, you know, it was a horrible thing to confront that your football club has you know, potentially been involved in something so sinister. So the fact that they have then managed to take such a course of action where they have taken responsibility or tried to take responsibility and hold their own investigation, not try to preempt the Victorian police, but try to hold themselves accountable in a timeline that is fast, it speaks to me of a shift that I'm seeing and a potential watershed moment for the way these things are addressed inside Australian sport.
0: Pat Stack, appreciate you stopping by. 1300 222 702 is the number. I'd like to talk to you about this morning. I'd like to hear how you're digesting this news. 1300 222 702. Let's get some more on it now. Tony Matthews is here with the news headlines. Good morning.
7: Good morning, Hamish. Five Sydney Swans AFL players have been banned from playing for the club for the rest of the season. The club has announced Riley Bice, Nick Blakey, Isaac Heaney, James Jordan and Chad Warner will not be considered for selection for the remainder of the 2026 season. The Swans say the actions taken by the club are independent of an ongoing investigation by Victoria Police. Mushroom killer Erin Patterson's attempt to overturn her triple murder conviction will get underway this morning in Victoria's Court of Appeal. Patterson is serving a life sentence with an on-parole period of 33 years for killing three relatives by serving them a poisoned beef Wellington in 2023. Social media giant Meta rejects accusations that it intentionally tried to addict children to Facebook and Instagram, fueling anxiety, depression and even suicide. A bipartisan group of nearly 30 US states is suing Meta in a landmark trial, seeking potentially tens or hundreds of billions of dollars in penalties and changes to how the company does business. And the longtime drummer of the American rock group ZZ Top, Frank Beard, has died at the age of 77. He was part of the band, known for such hits as Sharp Dressed Man and Legs, for 56 years. Sydney's weather, a partly cloudy day, the slight chance of a shower, a top of 20 degrees on the coast, Hamish, and 21 in the west.
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9: Mornings with Hamish McDonald on 7.02 ABC Sydney.
0: 1300 222 702 is the number. How are you digesting this news about the Swans? Pat Stack describing it as a watershed moment in Australian sport. We are certainly witnessing a different approach from the sporting clubs of men's football. Amanda's here from Wurrunga. Good morning to you.
10: Hey, Hamish. I think what the Swans has done is fantastic. I think I don't want to comment on the situation with the woman involved or anything like that. But this sends a clear message to the team and to the players that if you go out, behave like this, get wasted, then it's all over. So they've destroyed the rest of their season. All their teammates that have done the right thing are going to be really angry with their teammates that have done the wrong thing. So it's a good natural consequence, I think.
0: Yeah, obviously we don't know about wasted or otherwise, but certainly we know that the club is describing a breach of club standards, and until we know more, we just need to allow for that information to emerge, I suppose, formally. But if this is a watershed moment, as Pat Stack is describing in Australian sport, what has changed? What are we seeing that's different? As someone that observes these things, you're listening to the news this morning, what is different about this approach?
10: Well, I think previously the club would have said, look, okay, we don't know what's happened. It's he said, she said. You can still play. It's all okay. So this is not behaviour changing, because they'll go, oh, we just got to slap over the wrist, a few uncomfortable meetings. And depending on what happens with the police case, then there could be charges laid, okay? So, but now that they're being stood down to say, listen, you know, our code of conduct is we don't go out during the season after midnight or whatever. I don't know what the code of conduct is. We don't drink, blah, blah, blah. That sort of sends a very big message to the men that play that you know what? It is changing. We're not going to wait until what the police says. We're going to say as a club, you can't behave like this.

0: It's like employees working in a company. You know, you can go to a staff party, Christmas party, but when things go wrong, you lose your job. You stood down.
1: Thank you very much for your call this morning, Amanda. 1-300-222-702. I'm really keen to hear how you're digesting and interpreting this news this morning. It is a lot of information that's coming through to us. The Swans, as I say, have released a statement a short time ago. Swans players Riley Bice, Nick Blakey, Isaac Heaney, James Jordan and Chad Warner will not be considered for selection for the remainder of the 2026 AFL season. The AFL is supportive of the club's sanctions and the club says that they respect there is an ongoing investigation by Victoria Police, and they state clearly the actions we've taken today are independent of this. Pauline's here from DY. Good morning to you.
2: Oh, hi, Hamish. I was just thinking that I wonder whether the clubs are now acting on this more quickly because they've got professional female teams, women's teams playing, and there's ramifications if they don't do something about it for their women who are there, who probably all have their experiences as well to share.
1: Talk me through your logic there. Is it the fact that they may be held accountable to those top flight female players as well? Is it that they've changed the culture somehow? What are you thinking on that score?
2: Well, I think there is, by greater diversity in, you know, your organisation, and this is just a male-female type of diversity, but, you know, the women's perspectives on these matters are important. And so the culture and the standards and the rules apply to men and women equally. And so you have to actually now hold people to account when they're not doing it. You can't just say it because women are going, hey, hang on a minute, why do they get treated differently? Because typically in these circumstances, the women are the victims and the alleged. And more often than not, like if you look at any of the stats on any, you know, cases that go to court, it's something like 7% of any allegations go to court and only 2% win if you're a woman. So anyway, it's like the clubs need to sort of, you know, have a better approach to, you know, really living the standards, not just putting them on a piece of paper.
1: Pauline, thanks very much for your call this morning. 1-300-222-702 is the number. Of course, I do need to say the club sanctions sit separate to any police investigation. Those players named earlier, Chad Warner, Isaac Heaney, James Jordan and Riley Bice, are linked to the investigation in Victoria, but at this stage there's no suggestion that any of those players are being accused of sexual assault. Greg is here from Blacktown. You've been listening in this morning, and we were having a conversation earlier about the way you talk to this to kids about this sort of stuff, whether it's allegations in schools or allegations made relating to sporting clubs. You run empathy programs in schools, Greg.
3: Yeah, and look, good on you for raising the topic of empathy and the great conversation with Alison. But it's one thing to teach about empathy and have the resources online and curriculum in written form. But we found that getting older people from the community, especially those in aged care homes, into the school, there's a lot that happens in the child's physiology that calms the physiology and that fosters empathy. So it also improves behaviour in the classroom and learning outcomes. So we need to get a lot more older people into the school environment to help foster empathy.
1: Just tease out your thought about empathy, because it's something that we heard from on Alice earlier, from Chanel Contos, the consent campaigner as well. This idea of empathy between, particularly between young people, how can you build that? Can you educate for that?
3: Well, I think let's first define it. And one definition of empathy is you feeling what another person is feeling to a point, and that person also feeling what you are feeling. And you can't do that when you're in a rush or when you're sort of dysregulated, okay? But when a child is calm, and how does a child become calm? If you're in a classroom situation or sport, it's very sort of, they're on the go a lot, okay? But what we've found in the context of schools, students, be it primary, secondary or preschool, it links to our anthropology. Dr. Bruce Perry speaks about this broadly in the neurosequential method of education, that there is a co-regulating effect of a trusted older person on the physiology of the child. If that child's brainstem and its autonomic nervous system is calm, it opens up higher order neural pathways. And empathy is one of our highest order functions above that of learning, reasoning, logic. So it's a naturally

0: occurring, I have to say, interaction that's benefit for both age groups.
1: Great.
0: And
1: Really appreciate you getting in touch and sharing that with us this morning. 1300 222 702 is the number. We're talking about, I guess, respect, empathy, how you discuss these issues when they occur and when they land in the public domain. There is complexity, of course, because of the presumption of innocence. That's an integral part of our justice system. But standards of what's acceptable in the community obviously evolve, and the Swans seem to be taking note of that. The Swans releasing a statement a short time ago saying that players Riley Bice, Nick Blakey, Isaac Heaney, James Jordan and Chad Warner will not be considered for selection for the remainder of the 2026 AFL season. I should let you know as well, I was going to bring you my conversation with Helen Clark, the former Kiwi PM, about the Tampa and other matters this morning. We might hold that for tomorrow because I can see this whole news regarding the Swans is landing very heavily for many people here in Sydney, and I want to be here for this conversation. I think it's really important that we talk about this in the public domain as carefully, as sensitively as we can, obviously with respect to the fact that there are police investigations underway, but obviously the Swans are a club that so many people across Sydney, the Central Coast, the surrounding regions feel strongly about. These are names we know. These are names your kids know, look up to. 1300 222 702 is the number. Sharon's here from Liverpool. Good morning to you, Sharon. You're a 30-year Swans member.
2: Hi, Hamish, I am. I'm a 30-year Swans member. I have religiously gone to the games on a regular basis. And I was so disappointed on Monday morning to hear the news and felt as a member I'd been let down by the team. But I applaud the club for taking the measures that they have in standing these players down, because I have two teenage daughters. How do I front up to a game on Sunday and say I still support the club and I still support the team if those particular players are on the field? It doesn't matter necessarily at this point what the outcome of the investigations are. It's the fact that they got themselves into the situation and left themselves and the club and the rest of their team open to this, and then the message that then sends out to my daughters. How do I teach them that it is not acceptable and they don't have to put up with it and still turn up as a member and support the team?
1: Have you spoken to your teenage daughters about it this week, Sharon?
2: We have briefly, actually. They're very familiar with these players. They see them on the field and they support them. And, you know, they are people that they admire in terms of how they go. Now, we've discussed it only to the point that it's unacceptable behaviour no matter what, and that there's more to come, but that's probably as far as we've gone. Our other conversations are around respect for women and the ability that they should look out for themselves and stand up for themselves, but that's probably the length as to what that's gone at the moment.
1: Mm. Sharon, do you worry about what happens when your daughters go out? You know, when they, I keep thinking about this at the moment. You know, I've got GOG kids, I've got nieces and nephews. You know, so much in our news, whether it's relating to this or other stories, I just think it must be really, I just don't know how you relax, you know, and send them out at night.
2: You don't. my daughters are mid-teens. They're not at the stage yet where they go out and about very much on their own, you know, maybe to the local shops with their friends. But, you know, you, for want of a better word, you want to be a helicopter parent. You want to be next to them and watching over them every second of the day because you don't trust what's around. But you also have to let them experience it and hope that they can stay in a safe enough situation and can have enough common sense and awareness that they can keep themselves out of stupid situations. But you can't protect them forever, as much as I would dearly love to.
1: Look, I would acknowledge, Sharon, on the text line, there's clearly still some people that don't think this stuff should be talked about. You know, that the presumption of innocence is important. Clearly that is important. It's an integral part of our justice system. But there's some discomfort, I suspect, for some listeners with discussing these matters. Why does it matter to you, not to do with being a Swans member, but as a mum of daughters, why do you think we do need to talk about it in the public domain?
2: Because I think ignorance is not bliss. I think that you can protect your kids as much as you can, but they need to be forewarned is forewarned, or forewarned or forearmed. But if we don't discuss it, then how do they prepare themselves for it? How do we prepare them for it? And it's desperately uncomfortable, especially trying to talk to young girls about it. But how do they know what their rights are and what's acceptable if we don't discuss it?
1: Sharon, really appreciate you getting in touch this morning. Thanks very much.
2: Thank you. Thanks very much, Hamish.
1: 1300 222 702 is the number. Dave's here from Albury. Another Swans fan. Good morning.
3: Hamish, good morning.
1: How are you reacting?
3: Mate, I'm gutted, to be honest. I laugh at myself that I'm talking with you about this, because I think when you become an adult, you have your children of your own, you realise that sport takes up a lot of your time, but it doesn't really matter. But then it does as well, doesn't it? And so I've got three children. I've got perspective, but when your club does things like this, I'm gutted, mate. I shouldn't be, because I don't know any one of these players. But I'm just walking around at the moment, I can't believe that it's my club.
1: I can hear the emotion in your voice, Dave. What's going on for you?
3: Oh, look, I think this... got a daughter with a physical disability. You know, you think I wouldn't mind having a bender one night and going out with my mates. But, you know, I turn up every day. I turn up for my two other kids. And to see these boys on a minimum of, 150K a year, saying things like, we only relax when we're out at night, doing things that aren't great. And I'm on the radio with you, so I'm deliberately saying things and aren't great. But yeah. I think if we all pause, we understand, or we can all have a good idea of what they were doing.
1: And look, we have to be clear that at the moment there is a separate police investigation into allegations at a hotel in Melbourne. There is no suggestion that any of these players that have been named are accused of sexual assault. We need to be very clear about that. But I can understand, Dave, you know, some of the stuff you're thinking through. It sounds like you look up to sporting figures. It sounds like your association with the club means something quite profound for you.
3: Look, you know, I'm in my mid-40s now, but some of my greatest sporting memories are with the Sydney Swans. Their drought-breaking grand final in, 2005. Pillars like Paul Ruse, who turned the club around, made us relevant. Guys like Adam Goods, Mickey O'Loughlin, you know, guys like that turning it around. Brett Kirk, you know, he's a local Albury boy, having a real crack. And then you just see this, and look, I think we've got to give all of these boys in the club a chance to turn it around, that you just think so dumb. I feel like we're back in the 1990s talking about boys' culture, and, you know, it's my right. I'm a talented sporting player, so I can get up to whatever I want to at 3 o'clock in the morning. It's just not cool.
1: Dave, really appreciate you getting in touch. Look after yourself, my friend. Sounds like you're a great dad.
3: Thank you, mate.
1: 1300 222 702 is the number. We're here for the conversation today. I know a lot of people reacting to this in various ways. Just to let you know, Tanya Plibersek, the member for Sydney, will be on Drive with Tom Aridi this afternoon. She's obviously had things to say about the response of the Swans so far. Do make sure you're listening here on 702 to that conversation. What do you think of the way the Swans have responded to this? Max is here from Killara. Very good morning to you.
4: Yeah, g'day, Hamish. I'm a 60-year-old middle-class dad, two daughters sort of, who I've gone to watch the Swans with all their lives. And no small part of the appeal was, you know, feeling part of that club was that they pitched themselves as a club with values, with family values, with... You know, my younger daughter played AFL. What the Swans did to support young women playing the sport was fantastic. So I think the club has behaved, what they've done is entirely appropriate. I'm 100% behind it. Still devastated by it, very upset by it. I don't know whether I'll be able to go to the game on Sunday. Doesn't, you know, that's, you know, I'm not the victim here, but, you know, I just, yeah, it really shakes me.
1: As in you would decide not to go because of this?
4: Yeah, I find it very hard. Oh, yeah, so I'm a bit confused about it, because obviously I won't be cheering for the five, but there's a kind of just a sense of betrayal and something that I had, for better or worse, invested in a set of values that I'm just not feeling there anymore. And for me, it's even bigger. You know, I actually think Australian rules is the best of us in a lot of ways. I think the spirit of the game, its expansiveness and beauty is something that actually I feel quite proud about. And, yeah, it's just something's died.
1: Max, thanks for being so honest with us this morning.
4: No worries. Look, as I said, I'm not the victim here. I'll end up saving a couple thousand dollars a year not going to the games. But, yeah, it's a good on the club for taking the stand.
1: Thanks for your call. David's here from Bondi. Good morning. Another long-term Swans fan. How are you reacting this morning?
5: Hi, Hamish. Older male, 25-year member, and feeling just a little bit more proud of my club today than I have over the last couple of days. Actually, on Monday, I was at a friend's funeral, and the last couple of days have felt very much like a funeral indeed. I am so disappointed in the guys that have been named, but I think the club had to make a really strong statement, which they've done, and maybe the start of some kind of green shoots. The last talker was saying about going to the game, and I've been tossing up whether I'd go or not on Sunday, and I concluded this morning that I will go, but I don't think I can wear red and white with pride as I always would have to every other game in the last 25 years. So I'll probably go in some neutral coloured clothing.
1: Well, David, that's an interesting observation to hear from you. I mean, maybe there's a colour that Swans fan could wear this weekend that acknowledges some of the issues. You know, there are various campaigns, you know, that are run around, whether it's sexual violence or other issues. Maybe there's another colour that Swans fans can choose this weekend.
5: Maybe that's something that the club could suggest if people feel like me and don't feel that they can wear red and white, that something else is suggested by the club. Mm. Maybe we're onto something here, Hamish. But, yeah, basically it's been really gutting. And some of the players are the players we look up to most of all, the players that have been named, and that's the really sad thing about it. We don't know, as you keep saying, and I'm glad you do, that we have no idea what's going to happen with the other investigation. Mm. But
1: and we should also be totally clear, David, that at the moment none of those names that are in the news have been... There's no suggestion, actually, that these players are accused of sexual assault. The sanction that the club has announced relates to the breach of club standards. But, just checking on it for you, that teal is the official colour of sexual violence prevention and sexual assault awareness.
5: It's so Port Adelaide. What do you do? yes. I wonder if there's another colour. That one more than any other single colour as kind of an AFL, as bonded with the AFL.
1: Sandy says, I hope Swans supporters keep attending the matches. They need to support the rest of the team.
5: And I am gutted for the rest of the team. I know that the victim is the most important person in this, but the rest of the team will be beyond devastated that they've got themselves into this position and it's just been thrown away by stupidity over the weekend.
1: David, thanks very much for your call this morning. Really appreciate it. 1300 222 702 is the number. On the text line, someone saying, for goodness sake, Hamish, stop repeating your warnings about saying anything that could be construed as libel. Read the Swans situation. Look, we do need to tread very cautiously here. There is a criminal investigation underway in Victoria, so I will keep repeating that. The last thing anyone wants to do ever is to jeopardise a formal process, particularly if, for example, charges are laid in relation to any of this. So I will keep reiterating that, and I hope you'll understand why. Cheryl's here from Baulkham Hills. Good morning.
6: Good morning, Hamish. I just had a thought about, you know, the mothers of daughters. We have two sons who are now 34 and 28. And when this news broke on Monday, I sort of said to my husband, I said, I think we had a fairly sort of, not a difficult time, but it was difficult bringing up boys and giving them the right message.

0: now our sons have grown up, but there are younger boys in our family, you know, young nephews of 22 and 23 and all that. And I felt that, yes, the Swans Club should actually come out and do something serious, as much as I'm sort of gutted about it. I haven't really been a member, so I haven't paid membership for a few years now. I don't attend many games, but I watch every game on TV. I know people who have spent their money on, you know, on membership. They must be really gutted. But on the other side of the coin, we would also like to know that the woman in question is okay. You know, where is she? Was she injured? Is she in hospital? We don't know anything about that.
1: We don't know any of that. And obviously we have to respect that there is a process, and it may be that whoever is involved may not want some of that detail known publicly. So we have to be respectful of that as well, of course. It's 3 minutes to 11 on 702 Mornings. Zoe is here. Very good morning to you, Zoe.
2: Hi, Hamish. How are you?
1: Yeah, very well, thanks. What did you want to say?
2: I just wanted to put a point across that it's not just the fans of the Sydney Swans that are affected by this. I would say there are thousands of victims of sexual assault, like myself, who are incredibly triggered by these kinds of news items. So I think the clubs need to know that the behaviour of their players doesn't just impact their team and their fans, it impacts thousands of people. I'm sort of following it along now to see what justice comes out of it. And has there been a change in culture towards women? And for me, these things generally crop up when there's alcohol or drugs involved.
1: Hmm.
2: So these are things that the clubs can do, is limit the drugs and alcohol. You can celebrate without having to get boozy.
1: Hmm.
2: These guys are athletes. Maybe that's something that could change.
1: Zoe, thank you for being so honest and sharing your own story with us this morning. We appreciate it. And, of course, we don't know whether drugs were involved. I don't think I've seen any reference to that. Certainly alcohol appears to have been a feature of what happened on Sunday evening. James O'Loughlin is here. Sydney's reacting to all of this morning,
3: yeah.
1: James, and I suspect we will be throughout the day.
3: Yeah, and we'll all obviously follow the story if there's any developments. Everyone is talking about it. I was out last night, and there were people joining in different conversations who didn't know each other because they wanted to talk about this. But when we're not talking about it today, it's really good to be good at things, Hamish, but there are also things that we aren't good at. Our producer, Bella, has always wanted to do a cartwheel and never been able to. I remain terrible at making beds. It's partly motivation, partly lack of technical skill. I don't think you relate to this. I can't imagine you not being good at anything. Is there anything you just can't do?
1: I will give you my husband's number and you can get him on. James, have a great show.
3: Give me a list. Thanks.
1: Thanks for your company this morning. The conversation will continue here on 702 right throughout the day regarding the Swans. I know a lot of people want to weigh in, want to share their views, feelings about this. We'll do more of it tomorrow, but thank you for your company and, as always, for contributing so thoughtfully. I'm grateful. It's news time, 11 o'clock.
4: It's 11 o'clock. Good morning. Tony Matthews with ABC News. Five Sydney Swans players have been banned for the rest of the AFL season amid a separate police investigation into an alleged sexual assault at a Melbourne hotel earlier this week. Nandini Deer reports.
5: The club says its players Riley Bice, Nick Blakey, Isaac Heaney, James Jordan and Chad Warner won't be considered for selection for the rest of the 2026 season. In a statement, the club says its decision is independent to an ongoing investigation by Victoria Police. It's not suggested that any of the players are being accused of sexual assault. The Sydney Swans chairman and chief executive are expected to speak with media at about midday. The ban includes this Sunday's home and away finale against North Melbourne and any

0: finals matches the Swans will play afterwards.
1: Lawyers for triple murderer Erin Patterson have told Victoria's Court of Appeal that issues with the way the jury was sequestered fatally undermined its verdict. Patterson was convicted of murdering three relatives and trying to kill another by serving them a meal laced with poisonous mushrooms. During the trial, the jury was sequestered in a hotel where members of the prosecution and the police informant were staying. But Patterson's lawyers have told the court there was no evidence that members of the jury had contact with police or the prosecution. Erin Patterson maintains her innocence. The state and federal governments are funding 11 specialist workers to help victims of sexual assault navigate the New South Wales justice system. The workers will be placed around the state in community organisations, police stations and court advocacy services, providing trauma-informed support. Minister for Women Jodie Harrison says the navigators are part of a two-year pilot program.
2: Even before a victim survivor makes a decision to report to police, they can help a victim survivor understand exactly what the process will be and what they're likely to experience.
1: The latest bushfire outlook for spring has identified parts of northern and southeastern New South Wales are facing heightened risk. Adrian Reardon reports.
3: The Australasian Fire Authorities Council, also known as AFAC, has published its forecast on which parts of the country will be at an increased risk of fire over the next 3 months. In New South Wales, it's showing northern areas, including Tamworth and Armidale, and southeastern parts, like Bega and Cobargo, facing a high risk of bushfires over spring due to warm and dry conditions. AFAC predicts that spring rainfall is likely to be below average across eastern Australia, with the risk to New South Wales being driven by low soil moisture.
1: The Shadow Communications Minister says she respects two of her coalition colleagues who crossed the floor over gambling reforms. Here's political reporter Jack Mackay.
4: Labor has struck a deal with the Coalition to get its gambling advertising restrictions through the Parliament. The agreement includes the establishment of a new register for Australians to opt out of betting company ads online. But two opposition MPs crossed the floor, arguing the shake-up doesn't go far enough to tackling gambling harm. Shadow Communications Minister Sarah Henderson says she's still pleased with the amendments the Coalition has secured.
5: I do respect the fact that in the Liberal Party, our backbench colleagues can cross the floor when they feel very strongly about something.
4: The bill is expected to pass Parliament today.
1: Socceroos forward Nestori Irinkunda says he and fellow players were upset by One Nation leader Pauline Hanson's comments on multiculturalism during the World Cup. Senator Hanson later said the Socceroos represented her vision of a monocultural Australia. Irinkunda says it was heartbreaking to hear.
6: It did make a lot of us boys angry, I won't lie. And it was disappointing, I guess, to hear. But there's not much I can do about it. There's not much the other boys can do about it, because at the end of the day, we're just doing our jobs and we're footballers. So I mean, but it's really heartbreaking when you hear things like that.
1: And Australia remains undefeated at the Men's Hockey World Cup after beating Spain 1-0 in Belgium. Australia beat Ireland in its first match and will play South Africa tomorrow night. To the weather for New South Wales, widespread showers and isolated thunderstorms in the southern inland and far west. Isolated showers elsewhere except in the northern inland. Sydney's weather, a partly cloudy day. The slight chance of a shower, a top of 20 degrees on the coast and 21 in the west. Right now it's 17 degrees on the coast and it's 18 in Penrith. ABC News.
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11: I interviewed an economist some years ago who said to me that you might think you can afford to pretend that the world around you isn't changing and you can keep that up for years. But then you wake up one morning and look out the window and your neighbourhood is no longer anything you understand. This is the theme of George Megalogenis' new book. It's one of the three great books he's written about the Australian people, our history and our place in the world. George is a really special

0: case when it comes to looking at these things, because he loves to look at the data, at the economic and demographic points and numbers, and see the bigger, truer story that those data points tell about Australia and who we are becoming. George says that this nation has changed profoundly over the last two decades, and that the landscape has been shifted by three big shocks. He says for the first time since Federation, we have a population that's majority migrants and their children. Secondly, professional women are now our largest segment of the workforce, replacing blue-collar men. And thirdly, on the world stage, both our allies and our key trading partners have proven unreliable. Now, all this has brought about a shift in the centre of power in Australia, away from the frontier states of Queensland and WA, down to the metropolises of Melbourne and Sydney. And these changes, he says, have brought the John Howard era of politics to an end. But he says the major parties are still largely in denial about this. And no leader has yet come up with a way to unify the different branches of the Australian tree. George's new book is called Three Shocks, Who We Are Becoming in the 21st Century. And there are eye-opening details, as they say, on every page. Welcome back, George.
1: Thank you, Richard. It's great to be here.
0: You like to imagine Australia as a kind of family tree, based on some of Noel Pearson's ideas. Can you just paint me a picture of this tree as you see it?
1: Yeah, I was looking for a device that left no one out and had a very uncomplicated definition in and around someone's identity. So the family tree includes every Australian in three parts. Indigenous roots, Aboriginal and Torres Strait Islanders, an old Australian trunk. Now, I'm measuring time on country. This is not a question of ethnicity. So both your parents were born here. So you're at least here for three generations. And the branches of the family tree are first and second generation Australians, new Australians, migrants, and their local born children. So in the branches of the family tree, you have at least one migrant parent. In the trunk, both your parents are born here. And of course, in the roots, that's first Australians. So first Australians, old Australians, new Australians. It took me a while to figure out how to get this thing to sing, and almost to avoid the trap of then just repeating the numbers in the text. And I got David Gruen, who's the chief statistician at the Australian Bureau of Statistics. For those who know their Australian sort of refugee history, he's the son of a Deneira boy. His father, Fred, was on that ship that Winston Churchill sent to Australia essentially to be locked up here. Unfortunately, Churchill put both Nazis and Jews fleeing Hitler on the same ship. Fred's one of the young boys on the Deneira, you know, and did quite well as an economist in Australia when he stayed, ended up advising Gough, amongst other things, to slash tariffs by 25%, which pretty much begins the opening of the Australian economy. David, bless him, wanted to help out on making sure that the data behind the three shocks idea, the family tree idea, so the first of the shocks, was robust and could go national, capital city, rest of state, and then down to the suburban level. And once I had this data set, it took us a while to build it and make sure that it all added up. I paid for it. The story it started to tell me was a story that released me from the shackles of major party insights, which is the pollster tells you this, the other strategist tells you that. And remember, in politics, you are trying to represent all of Australia, but you're really only singing the song on behalf of your team and the people who are always going to vote for you. That's not all of Australia. And this family tree device for me has sort of released me, as I say, from the burden of repeating some political myths. It's also forced me to challenge some of my own assumptions because I found things that I didn't know. But as I say, it made the storytelling, it sort of released me again to tell the story, to look at the story with fresh eyes.
0: So you have Indigenous roots, an old Australian trunk, and a new Australian whole
1: branches
0: around it. How has that balance between those different elements changed in the last 20 years in particular?
1: Yeah, so essentially, if you think about the Howard era beginning in that 1996 landslide, the trunk contains the majority of the Australian population. It's close to 50-55% of the population in the late 90s is measured as old Australians. The Indigenous roots are only 2 or 3%. And New Australia is about 43-44%.
0: And what about the big metropolises of Sydney and Melbourne? How does that blend work there?
1: Yeah, so in the late '90s, only three cities, Sydney, Melbourne, and Perth, are majority migrant. Pretty much everywhere else you look in Australia is majority old Australian. And if you think about Howard entering that parliament, entering that period of power, he could be forgiven for thinking that especially with that landslide after the Hawke Keating era, that Australia wasn't going to change. And I think one of the things I've discovered looking at the way the family tree is interacting with our politics and how it's changing the sort of very definition of the places we live, not just between city and rest of state, but also within city. The inner cities of sort of Melbourne, Sydney and Brisbane look nothing like they did at the start of the Howard era. They have gentrified. So they used to be very migrant, very working class. Now some of the whiter parts of those three cities, the middle ring suburbs and the outer suburbs, in the 90s, are the place where old Australia resided. You know, so, with the cars lock-up garage and the four bedrooms.
0: So you've got Sydney, Melbourne, Brisbane, to some extent Perth, having this new mix of population. The interesting difference you've spotted here are, when you're looking at Melbourne and Sydney, are their satellite cities of Geelong and Newcastle. How different are Geelong and Newcastle from the cities that they're allied with, Melbourne and Sydney?
1: Yeah. Boy, did I not see this coming, and it was so fascinating. Again, you look at the thing with fresh eyes. So I just assumed the relationship between Melbourne and Geelong and also the relationship between Sydney and Newcastle, so capital and largest provincial city, coastal cities, both of them, about an hour away southwest in between Melbourne and Geelong, and obviously you go north.
0: About 2 hours, yeah.
1: Yeah, you go 2 hours north to Newcastle. Sydney and Melbourne's family trees, and I kind of expected this result, two-thirds of the population are counted in the branches. So two-thirds new Australians, around 30-odd percent in the trunk, and a couple of percent for each, because rather shallow roots, unfortunately, for first Australians in both those capitals. When you cross the outer metropolitan boundary of Melbourne, which is now the most diverse part of Melbourne, where the outer metropolitan boundary used to be the wider part of Melbourne in the Melbourne I grew up in the 60s and 70s, you then go back in time 20 years to Geelong, which is two-thirds of the population, just under two-thirds of the population is contained in the trunk.
0: Right, two-thirds of those of
1: Geelong. People living in Geelong, the 300,000 people living in Geelong, two-thirds are old Australian.
0: Right.
1: And the migrants and their kids are only one-third. So essentially you get an inversion of the identities between the two places. You can imagine if you just look at the family trees of the two, two-thirds, and it's quite a huge tree, right, with a narrowing trunk and quite shallow roots in Melbourne, and then you've got this big majestic trunk in Geelong. And there is literally a 20-year difference in identity between these two places, even though they're only an hour apart. And I thought, wow. I actually thought, wow. The nerd in me went, this is good. Yeah, I've been doing this for close to 40 years. And there was an epiphany in this observation. Then had a good look at Sydney and Newcastle and said, it's not going to happen again, is it? It happened again. And in fact, Sydney's at the 2021 census is 67% new Australian in the branches. Newcastle's trunk has got 66% of the population in the trunk. So you get that inversion of identity again between Sydney and Newcastle. By the way, there's a trap when you look at this thing to thinking, well, suddenly, obviously, one place is very white and one place is very multicultural. Hang on a minute. There are parts of Geelong that look like the inner city of Melbourne, and there are certainly parts of the centre of Newcastle now, which is really gentrifying, that look like sort of the inner west of Sydney. And you are now looking at a situation, and this happened in real time. I don't like the phrase, but you think about it, in the lives that we've been leading in the 21st century, there's a sort of a whirring of identity, an acceleration of identity because of the people flows. Migrants coming in from overseas, predominantly choosing a Melbourne or Sydney, and then internal migration. There's a cross current of internal migration that really matters in this story. Gentrification in the inner cities, and also the gentrifications of the coastal cities. And so even though you got, you know, cosmopolitan versus what looks like parochial, you're actually looking at two very, very vibrant parts of the same story in Australia.
0: Both you and I have families that are a mix of old and new Australians.
1: Yes, yes.
0: And we're quite typical in that sense, are we? Yeah. Are you talking about this shift being like a plurality of new Australians or a majority of new Australians, 50% plus of new Australians now?
1: Well, the national population is more than 50% new Australian, but the Sydney and Melbourne new Australian populations are two-thirds of each of those cities. What that

0: very diverse, have the very tops of their family trees are still Commonwealth migrants. The English are still the largest overseas-born group in Perth, and migrants from New Zealand are the largest overseas-born group in Brizzy and also in on the Gold Coast. So the tops of the family trees, like if you sent the drone up to basically map Australia, you've got about 8 different versions just in the capitals, and then multiple versions within the provincial part of Australia and rural Australia.
1: Today, George Michalogiannis is back on Conversations. His new book is called Three Shocks: Who We Are Becoming in the 21st Century. Now, the second shock is this change where women have replaced men as the nation's essential workers. That's your phrase, isn't it?
0: Essential workers.
1: Tell me about this, the shift, and how radical this is, taking the long view in the history of modern Australia since Federation.
0: Yeah. So essentially the first two and a bit centuries, so from the late 1700s through to the 1800s, and then across the 1900s into the turn of the 21st century, if you were to define Australia by the worker, it's a guy working with his hands. You know, convict labourer, obviously. It's a bit of a sad time, obviously, as a foundation.
1: Gold miner after that.
0: Then a shepherd, yeah. Gold miner, a shearer. And then at the turn of the 20th century, when the tariff war goes up, we start to make things. So manufacturing worker, car maker after the Second World War, but also a builder of infrastructure. He's still working with his hands. So labourers as well as skilled factory workers. Towards the end of the 20th century, you've had a bit of a dip in the blue collar base because of those recessions. We had three, and the recession that Paul Keating said we had to have in the
1: which
0: early 90s,
1: which basically removes manufacturing from Victoria and South Australia.
0: Absolutely. So it really hits those two southern states hardest. And then the guy gets a reprieve in the 21st century with the mining boom. So again, think about the world John Howard enters into, the Australia he enters in power in 1996 after 22 years in the federal parliament himself. He could be forgiven for thinking once the mining boom happened that you're looking at another century, almost a repetition but via different means, of the same story of the guy working from his hands being not just the critical worker in the economy but the guy who embodies us, Australia, the guy that the major parties are always going to be in competition with, the first voter they consider when they're making public policy and pronouncing to the nation about who we are. Again, the thing for me is because I tried to find data sets that released me from the burden of recycling old political tropes and even old historical myths, because a lot of people used to write on the gut about the Australian male. The economic story is fascinating. So if you take the big chunks of the workforce and identify them by occupation type, professional females, so professional women, so women work in the profession. They've got a tertiary degree, you know, lawyers, doctors, accountants, tech workers, in the arts and media sector as well. You've got men with a TAFE degree or higher working in the trades. That's the blue-collar tradie. Then you've got a couple of groups below it, which is the labourer. Now, that's a guy who may not have a tertiary degree.
1: It's a brickie or a plumber. Or someone like that, yeah.
0: And now you've got a carer, a female carer. So she's in the caring workforce, childcare. At the moment, younger carer workers do have tertiary qualifications, but the older women in a lot of the care professions haven't completed university. They completed high school, but not necessarily university. So you're looking at basically four chunks. You're looking at the trained workforce on both the male female side of the economy, and a second group of workers just under them. So the tradie and the labourer, you stick the two of them together. When the mining boom comes, they get another lift. And so whatever happened in the 90s looks like just a blip in the long-run story in that competition between the tradie and the professional woman and the carer in terms of who's the largest group.
1: So for a little while, politicians can tell themselves nothing really has changed.
0: Absolutely nothing has changed. Now, of course, being a data nerd, I've been sweating these graphs for about 30 years in my career because if you begin with a fundamental premise that we're moving from a manufacturing based to a services based economy, and we're moving from an economy that privileges the worker who works with his hands to a worker who is in the now what I would call the brain economy, so needs qualifications. What's been happening in our lives since the early 1980s? More women than men are entering university. And you've got big gaps now across every age group up until year 60.

0: is where women are better qualified than men. So it's not like they're not working. They are working. And okay. The economy is basically latched onto them as the worker of the 21st century, the most important worker of the 21st century.
1: And yet, George, and yet, for all that, politicians still do this idiotic bit of theatre where they'll make a policy announcement in high-vis gear and a hard hat. These are often politicians who've been to uni, have never done any kind of manual labour in their lives, but they'll stand there in a biscuit factory or something and say these things.
0: By the way, not just the men. So,
1: Men and women.
0: Berejiklian and Jacinda Allen.
1: Yeah, there with the hard hats and high vis. So what does that tell you, the hard hat and high vis theatre? That this is the power of zombie ideas in Australia, that things don't really change?
0: Well, especially if you've been telling some of this stuff just sort of seeps into your subconscious. No one has actually challenged the idea yet for you. And so you keep looking for a repetition of the same story in politics, don't you? So if you've got both major parties still privileging the blue-collar male, how are you going to know, if you haven't bothered to count who's actually in the real economy, that thing has shifted so fundamentally that the numbers now they're no longer comparable?
1: So that's the second shock. So our first shock is the shift of population, weight of the population to new Australians.
0: By the way, do we want to give the listener an idea of when those lines crossed?
1: Yeah, please. Well, yeah, when is the line, just going back to the shift to new Australians, when does that line cross?
0: That line crosses later in the decade between the shocks, between the sort of financial crises and coronavirus. So
1: right, between GFC and
0: lockdown. Yeah. So,
1: right,
0: 2018. It's 20, around 2018.
1: Okay. And what about the shift from predominantly blue-collar workforce to a predominant essential care worker woman?
0: Yeah. Now, the professional woman outnumbers the blue-collar tradie for the first time in history in any facet of our lives. Outside of war for a couple of years, when all the men were fighting and the women were in the factories making munitions for the boys, that happens in 2015, and holy smokes, it's actually in the very quarter that Tony Abbott lost his job. So the line—it's not Tony's fault, but the line crossed just as his watch as Prime Minister ends. So basically, since the culture's played the greatest gag it will ever play on politics, which is our most macho Prime Minister gets the sack from his own party just at the ascension of professional women in our economy is confirmed in the data.
1: Right, these moments almost overlap in
0: they
1: time.
0: They overlap because they happen in the same quarter.
1: Now, what about the third shock, the breakdown of the old global order, the shift where our main trading partner, China, and the United States, our main strategic partner and ally, no longer become reliable? Did you see this coming when you wrote your last book?
0: Yeah, so Australia's Second Chance publishes in the second half of 2015, and Malcolm Turnbull launches it. Tony Abbott didn't have the job long enough to launch one of my books. And
1: that's the year before Trump gets elected for the first time.
0: You have no idea that Trump's coming in 2015. And it's often the way with nonfiction. You sort of have to figure out what your beginning, middle, and end is, and you have to stop the story somewhere and then hope that the book itself still resonates a week, a month, a year later after when you're still reading it. It gives you tools to then interpret what comes next. Now, that book sort of reimagined our history as a story of migration, and even today there's still a couple of ideas I still think are pretty cool ideas in the book, but it does not anticipate that the world is about to go mad, that the Americans are finally fed up at a political level with the loss of their manufacturing jobs to China.
1: The algorithm's kicking in and tribalizing everyone over there. And
0: it's just started there. Remember, the weapon of mass distraction is the iPhone, and it comes into being in the global marketplace in 2008. And when it sort of arrives, you know, Kevin Rudd is looking at this thing going, great, I don't have to take a minute off. I'm on 24 hours a day now. And I don't need to be anywhere, but I'll be everywhere at the same time, you know, tweeting out my Melbourne Cup tip and also, you know, linking to my speech to the United Nations General Assembly, right? But that first decade, which is essentially Howard's decade, both America and China are subconsciously going to work every day on the global stage on our behalf. America's got our back. Got in terms of security, and the Chinese are just lining our pockets and also sending out their kids to us to educate on our campuses.
1: So how do the shock of these changes hit us? Because they hit us pretty quickly, don't they, these shocks?
0: Yeah, but these things are changing more fundamentally in especially in Washington, around their politics, and in Beijing in terms of the way they want to project power on the global stage. These things have changed years earlier.
1: Because you've got Xi Jinping taking power in China, who's absolutely a new kind of Chinese leader.
0: Yeah. So around 2012, 2013 is kind of, you know, he sort of gets a number, he picks up a number of jobs over that period, but he's the boss. We see the China thing later in the decade. Tony Abbott doesn't see it. Malcolm Turnbull begins to sense it, and it happens to Scott Morrison, obviously in lockdown. But Malcolm Turnbull, the minute he picks up the phone to congratulate Donald Trump, it's been broadcast live to the rest of the world. Because remember, that call leaked. You know, when Malcolm was saying, you know, you've got to take these refugees. I did a deal with Obama. Oh, I don't want to do the deal. That's a stupid deal. That's why he lost. That's why the Democrats lost the last election.
2: It's the worst phone call of my day.
1: Is what he said,
0: Putin. Yeah, Putin was better. Putin was better.
2: I enjoyed talking to Putin more than you.
1: Yeah, you got that. So, yeah, but Turnbull gets him to do it. Yeah.
0: But it is quite interesting. Those two shocks, essentially a more assertive China and a more belligerent US, almost unmoored from its old old values, wanting to basically – Trump today is pretty much ended like an old Chinese emperor. Ally, rival, it doesn't matter to him. As long as you turn up to his workplace, to the Oval Office, with a tribute, whether it's an airplane or a gold knickknack, or
1: contribution to the war in Iran, or
0: whatever,
1: or a 747 from the Emirates.
0: Just think about it in terms of the stories we continue to tell ourselves into the 21st century. You know,
1: the US alliance has not changed; it's still eternally relevant. And
0: yeah,
1: China,
0: and we can, even in our region, even though we're sort of not of the region culturally, we can trade with anyone. Because we have a couple of assets in the region, the quarry and also the campus. Those two things, because, you know, the Japanese after the Second World War become our most favoured trading nation by the end of the 60s.
1: Okay, George. So we've got three big shocks here. Now, one thing that comes from your book, something I completely agree with, is Australians are brilliant in a crisis. We're amazing.
0: Oh, yeah.
1: We're kind of world's best in a lot of different things.
0: Absolutely.
1: But we are so bad at seeing those changes coming. Our political leadership is in any case. Why has our political leadership been so slow in seeing these changes? It's right there. They're receiving the same data sheets that you are from the ABS and their various ministries, to showing the changing nature of the Australian population, the growing feminisation of the workforce, and thirdly, they're really right up close to the mercurial nature of China and the United States now in our own backyard. Have our leaders just clung too tightly to, again, these zombie ideas and not really been able to see these changes coming?
0: Yeah, and a couple of points on the zombie ideas. One, obviously, the centrality of the bloke to deciding elections. Also, the idea that people living outside the capital cities decide elections. Two-thirds of the Australian people live in the capitals, one-third outside them, but for whatever reason, both major parties thought the elections were still decided in the regions and in the sort of metropolitan fringe.
1: You could see it in election after election where Sydney and Melbourne results come in and they're generally to the left of centre, but then regional Queensland, WA used to
0: You got landslides
1: in
0: the other way. But what that actually did in that decade when all these changes are underway, it gridlocked the parliament. You know, we had three elections in that decade from 2010, 2016, 2019. Parliament's hung in 2010, and in 16 and 19, the result is a victory by a single seat and then by two seats for the coalition each time. I think that tells you something is actually happening under the surface, and neither party is actually seeing where Australia's gone. And that third, by the way, the bit about the third shock is pretend China's not going to coerce us. And the US alliance, if you're not for the US alliance, you know, you're condemned to 20 years in opposition like the Labor Party of the 50s and 60s. So not just some zombie ideas, both parties accepted it. And I think it was too hard to then take the risk when one side is still playing the old game to change your game plan. Especially when within the parliament, your parliament is definitely not representative. You know, it's more male than the nation at large. And bearing in mind that the central worker is professional female, and most of them have got tertiary degrees in the parliament, but they're not women, they're men, and they're all pulling the levers of power. And your pollsters are men as well.
1: So you used to work in the press gallery, and maybe one of those cliches is actually true, that the Parliament House is a bit of an insular place and a bit of a bubble where you can ignore the reality going on around you.
0: Yeah, although I think institutions more generally have time lags attached to them, and that's partly, you know, if you took a snapshot of Australia today, you could not put all those people in the parliament at the same time because, you know, you've got to go through uni, you've got to go do your student politics, you've got to go work somewhere, starter or whatever, and then eventually you get into the thing. So you're basically still looking at a parliament. It's a snapshot of Australia about 10 or 20 years ago. But that shouldn't stop you from acknowledging a couple of obvious things. Majority migrant, and by the way, more than half the voters are women.

0: important, right? And the most important worker is female. So with a tertiary degree, by the way, if you can sort of see that part of it, you'd go, I wouldn't be looking at the blue-collar bloke and I would not be wearing a high-vis vest.
1: George Megalogenis is back on Conversations today. He's written an extraordinary new book. It's called Three Shocks, Who We Are Becoming in the 21st Century. More after the headlines on ABC Local Radio. It's 28 minutes to midday.
2: Hello, Tony Matthews with the latest from the newsroom. Five Sydney Swans AFL players have been banned from playing for the club for the rest of the season. The club has announced Riley Bice, Nick Blakey, Isaac Heaney, James Jordan and Chad Warner will not be considered for selection for the remainder of the 2026 season. The Swans say the actions taken by the club are independent of an ongoing investigation by Victoria Police. Sydney's two major casinos have been fined a total of more than $2 million for allowing a child to enter their venues. The state's Independent Casino Commission says a 16-year-old was able to get into Crown Sydney 19 times in the space of 4 months using a fake ID and was also served complimentary alcohol. He also visited the Star 3 times. And Australian unions are calling for standard leases to double from 12 months to 2 years as part of a push for stronger renters' rights.
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1: George Megalogenis is an author and political journalist, and over the years he's been writing these large, powerful books that tell the story about the Australian people and who we are in the world. His newest book is called Three Shocks, Who We Are Becoming in the 21st Century. Now, we've been talking about this major shift, these three shocks. One is the new majority status of the new Australians in the Australian tree, if you like. The second one is the largely majority feminisation of the workforce, particularly in tertiary educated workers. And the third one is the newly capricious allies and trading partners that we have in the world, namely the US and China in this case. But with all these changes we've gone through as a nation, you've been tracking where the centre of political power lies geographically in Australia. And it begins when Australia is born as a nation in 1901 in Melbourne. Now, this is a really important thing. This is the city you grew up in. I grew up in there to some degree as well. Why does it start in Melbourne? Why is that the centre of political power? And what kind of framework does that model, does that build for Australia?
0: Absolutely. Absolutely important point. As much as the 80% of people who don't live in Melbourne can't stand the place or don't want to think about the place, that is really where our politics, our federal politics begins. Now, my definition of the political centre, and it's, I'm really looking at an era, so a couple of decades, a generation of power, and it's the city or the state most likely to deliver a majority of seats to the winning side at a federal election.
1: And are therefore listened to.
0: Well, they've got the members, well, they're the government. The government relies on them to stay in power, either side, and the parliament, in a sense, is warped by their presence. And, you know, we had a temporary parliament in Melbourne up until 1927. So this idea that the country's been run out of Melbourne sort of begins at federation. It doesn't last, obviously, for the remainder of that century, the first century of federation. But an interesting thing, when I decided to use a political centre, this is a little more subjective than the family tree, which is a very data-driven idea, and let the data help me tell the story. Political centre, a bit more subjective because depending on who's the PM and how their personality interacts with the nation.
1: And the assumptions that they bring to the job as well, that come out of where they live and what everyone around them is telling them in the Melbourne Club or in Trade Union Hall or whatever.
0: And by the way, how do you even with that idea, cope with a guy like Billy Hughes for the first half of the 20th
1: century. Backwards
0: and forwards between Melbourne and Sydney and regional Victoria and, you know, every party he's a member of, he blows up and leaves.
1: But what's the model that Melbourne then is able to create for Australia at the outset?
0: Yeah, think about the very first election at Federation where you've got three parties. You've got two Liberal parties, then Liberal parties. They become Liberal parties when they unite, but the protectionists and the free traders. And you got the Labor Party, newly formed.

0: and Rising. So they're the outsider disruptor, and you've got two parties of the establishment competing, but with a different economic model. If Victorian voters pretty much matched the vote in every other state in Australia going into that 1901 election, the Free Traders are likely to have had the most seats, and with Labor granting them confidence and supply, would have formed the first federal government, and we would have had free trade rather than protection.
1: But we didn't. We got a Melbourne model, which was protectionist.
0: Yeah, because there's a landslide to the protectionists in Victoria. Landslide. Protectionists do not win any of the other states. In fact, they struggle to even finish second in some of the other states. But there is a landslide in Victoria to the protectionists. And that puts them ahead of the free traders. And the Labor Party is kind of, you know, not that bothered between what they call the tariff question, whether we have open borders or whether we, you know, charge for imports and use that to raise our revenue.
1: So the free traders are on the outside. And they're Sydney-based largely, aren't they?
0: Largely Sydney-based. Yeah. Even though the first protectionist prime minister is a Sydney-sider, Edmund Barton, but Alfred Deakin is really the guy. And he's the sort of the leading protectionist voice in Victoria.
1: So this creates a Fortress Australia mentality to some degree.
0: Yeah, but bear in mind, it's built on a supermajority in the one state.
1: Right.
0: A super electoral majority. So New South Wales had more seats in the parliament in 1901 than Victoria did. But the protectionist vote, something like two-thirds of the seats just went to the one party, and it basically nulled the three-party contest in every other state. Now, having watched that and then having seen that just as raw data and then thinking about what were the consequences for the economic model, the Deakin model, which is high tariffs but also permitting high wages, white Australia, so keeping non-whites out, non-British migrants out, because in those days, even the lower Latin types, as Deakin used to refer them, which are the Greeks and the Italians, worked for longer for less.
2: Right.
0: They weren't welcome. We weren't quite white in those days, certainly not in 1901.
1: You've got a model there, an analogy that Paul Keating once used with you. He said that old Australia, he said, you imagine it like having a big glass bottle with a tube on top of it, and we're sending wool up through that tunnel all the way to Britain. And they're sending us their migrants.
0: Yes.
1: And that's it. But it's the rest of it's hermetically sealed within this glass bit of tubing. And
0: of course, he then says, 80 years we ran on that model, and by the time I become treasurer, I had all these things going wrong, and I had to blow the place up to make it work again in the 80s. But that is a fascinating sort of foundational observation about Australia, that its political identity as a nation with borders that basically wants to keep the world out starts in Melbourne, which you associate today as a very cosmopolitan city.
1: And so
0: Melbourne was a very cosmopolitan city in the 19th century, but of course it's the biggest victim of the depression of the 1890s and the land bust. And so that goes from a very open to a very closed mindset in the space of about a decade, and we live with that legacy for the first 80 years, and you and I are born into it, and we're unconscious of it.
1: Yeah, we're at the very fag end of that.
0: Yeah.
1: And you can see things are about to change. The other thing you notice is that you grew up in, well, not quite inner city Melbourne, but close enough, and I can remember it too. All those inner city suburbs of Carlton, Fitzroy, North Melbourne, Collingwood, you can see these grand old terrace houses that have all become slums.
0: Yes.
1: But by the time you and I are born or coming to the world, there's a lot of migrants now living in those old terrace houses, and there are delis, Greek and Italian delis on Brunswick Street and Fitzroy and Smith Street and Collingwood and Richmond as well. And they're changing. That kind of reflects the changing status of Melbourne, doesn't it?
0: Yeah, so you can tell a similar story in the inner west in Sydney as well in the 60s and into the 70s. Those inner city suburbs, which are, to all intents and purposes, slums, are depopulating. So a lot of people are leaving for the growth corridors.
1: The leafy suburbs,
0: Either the leafy middle ring suburbs or the outer suburbs, which are basically greenfield sites, and they're taking their cars out with them. Now, the migrants that came in actually very rapidly changed the ethnic face of those inner city suburbs, because the place is still depopulating in net terms. More people are leaving than migrants are coming in, but the migrants are very quickly the much larger share of the population. Now, again, another data point that I did not expect is that Melbourne, by the 70s, is beginning to predict where Australia is going to end up about 20 or 30 years later. So I drew family trees for both Melbourne and Sydney across the board, but in those days the census isn't in an Excel file. I had to physically do it old school with a pen and then draw up some charts. And pretty much

0: Everywhere you looked, except for a couple of suburbs, the migrants from England were still the largest on any every family tree in Sydney. But in Melbourne, you had the beginnings of diversity by the early 70s. You had multiple ethnic faces in Melbourne. So Greeks in and around the sort of inner south, Italians in the north, migrants from the old Yugoslavia in the west.
1: And then Vietnamese people arrive in the late 80s. 70s, 80s.
0: In the late 70s, 80s. So, so that tree regenerates with the new arrival. At the nation at large, you can't see this, because no one's paying attention to Melbourne at the micro level, and no one used to talk about things in this way, because the family tree is not a concept that in those days you're either born here or you're born overseas. No one stopped to think about the kid that was born to a migrant parent. But then remember, the trunk then is about 60 to 70% of the population. But in a Richmond or a South Melbourne or a Fitzroy or even out in Footscray or a Leichhardt or a Redfern, the family tree has already got more than 50% of that suburban population.
1: So that's predicting where the nation's going. But then sometime, you said the centre of locus remains in Melbourne, and Robert Menzies is from Melbourne, of course, as well, and Harold Holt and John Gorton, who replaces him.
0: Yeah.
1: Some point, it shifts decisively to Sydney.
0: Yeah.
1: The centre of political power shifts to Sydney. When does that happen?
0: Yeah, I put that at 72. So
1: election of Gough Whitlam from Sydney.
0: So an interesting thing about the Menzies era. So the Menzies era is after that sort of first decade of the 20th century, which is really a Deaconite era, but sets the thing up, sets the place up for the next 80 years. After the end of the Second World War, Victoria's had seats added to it because of the redistribution of population, partly because of the population boom in Melbourne through the 50s and 60s. Menzies relies on Victoria to stay in power. And there's a particular election in 61, which is a great sliding door moment for Australia. There's a landslide to Labor in Queensland and New South Wales, but it does not matter because Labor does not pick up a seat in Victoria, partly because of the DLP. So you've got almost a repetition of the story of 1901 and 1961, which is a supermajority in Victoria.
1: That keeps Menzies and the Libs in power.
0: Yeah, right. But also keeps that idea of how you would run the country out of Melbourne with manufacturing at its heart and also high tariff walls and still remnants of white Australia. So
1: why does it shift, George? Why does it shift to Sydney? What changes?
0: I think by the end of the 60s, the Melbourne population boom is ending. And you were beginning to get a transfer of power to Sydney in a population and economic sense. Well before the deregulation of the economy in the 80s, the manufacturing base in Melbourne is beginning to hit the wall. And financial power is already starting to move to Sydney through the 70s.
1: Which becomes the first global Australian city, doesn't
0: absolutely,
1: it?
0: Absolutely, absolutely. Yeah. I mean, you might have an argument about colonial Melbourne, marvellous Melbourne in the 19th century, comparing itself to a London and not comparing itself to Sydney.
1: But by the time we get to the 80s, Melbourne hasn't been that for a long while.
0: They're not a global city. It was a pretty sad place even when I was growing up in the 70s. Now, through the 70s and 80s, so basically from 72 through to 93, the party that wins a majority of seats in both Sydney and in New South Wales as a whole, you know, it's 10 elections out of 10, basically through this period, is going to win government. And that means Whitlam's, Fraser's, Hawke's and Keating's. Menzies, by the way, never won a majority of seats in Sydney, but it did not matter because he had this supermajority in Victoria.
1: And that kept the centre of power in Melbourne all those years.
0: And of course, and you think about it, Gough and Keating are the bookends of the what I now call the reform era. So you've got a Menzies era after the war, a reform era, and then we move to the Howard era from 96 onwards. You've got a couple of things happening at the same time. The economy, the older model's breaking up, so you're getting a switch in financial power. You're also getting a lot of headquarters moving from Melbourne to Sydney. So at the business end, even if the economy hasn't quite figured out where it's going to land through this deregulation process, I mean, just in my old world of newspapers, I started at the old Melbourne Sun in 1986 as a graduate cadet journalist. And that was then part of the Herald Weekly Times group, which was a monolith. Like, it was the biggest media company in Australia, headquartered in Melbourne, reflecting kind of Melbourne ways and means.
1: But then News Limited takes it over.
0: News Limited, Rupert walks into the door just as I'm getting graded as I've become a D-grade journalist in the beginning of 1987. He walks in the door, buys the place, and suddenly everybody's answering to this tiny little outfit called the Daily Telegraph in Holt Street in Sydney, plus the Australians there as well. And when I got to Canberra in 88, I still went to the old Herald Weekly Times Bureau to do economics. But, you know, we're getting calls at all hours from, you know, I was writing for 5 papers in the group, writing economics. But every now and then you'd get a call from head office in Sydney. The Telegraph would then just pull rank on all these other papers.
1: And that's

0: for the Adelaide Advertiser as well.
1: And the Courier Mail and the Sun.
0: Yeah, maybe the Hobart Mercury too, I think.
1: And the Hobart Mercury was in the group as well. Yeah. But every now and then you'd get one of the sort of senior people on the night desk at the Telegraph saying, well, there's a bus crash in Goulburn, we're going to need somebody to cover it. And now Bureau's going, well, we're writing for 5 papers, mate, a couple of million readers, probably not. There's a bus crash on Goulburn, I want it covered and I want a picture, and off you go.
0: So that's when Sydney becomes the most annoying city in Australia because everyone has to answer to or listen to what Sydney thinks about this and that.
1: Yeah, but you're absolutely right about Melbourne annoying people for the intervening 80 years. Yeah.
0: And both places, of course, like anywhere, have their own chauvinisms as well. But then it shifts again. With the election of the Howard government in 96, it moves, even though Howard's from Sydney, it moves out of Sydney and out of Melbourne. Where to, George?
1: This is, I was a bit more aware of this, but I did not expect it to be as stark as it was when I then used a political centre to define it's Queensland. And one of the reasons it's Queensland is the third state is having many seats added to its pile because of the redistribution of boundaries.
0: Huge internal migration
1: reflecting,
0: to Queensland. Right.
1: Yeah. And so it's interesting. So you watch the sort of demise of Melbourne's manufacturing base and then a lot of blue-collar men moving north. You get an outflow of people from Sydney pretty much every year since 75 to southern Queensland because of the property market here in Sydney. And those two things are really starting to shift the locus of power in Australia simply because of people movement. There's a big exodus out of Melbourne during the recession in the early 90s and a sort of routine exodus out of Sydney because of the property market, people heading to southeast Queensland. People are aware of this story, but the numbers, the political numbers are sort of unfathomable unless you explain it this way. It's not that suddenly the Australian culture reflects it all things Queensland, it's that they've had 6 seats added to their pile at the expense of the southern states because of the redistribution of population, and suddenly that gives them the balance of power.
0: Today I'm with George Michalogiannis, whose book is called 3 Shocks, Who We Are Becoming in the 21st Century. So suddenly Queensland's got a new swag of seats in the parliament, and that's overwhelmingly voting for the coalition.
1: Absolutely.
0: And because it's a bit like Melbourne in the early 20th century.
1: Super majority. There is a super majority in Queensland that basically changes the face of our politics for the 20-something years of the Howard era.
0: And this is
1: even
0: why,
1: after Howard's gone.
0: And this is when Queensland, much to their pleasure, starts irritating the rest of Australia because you've got Labor voters on election night in Sydney and Melbourne watching Queensland come in and return a Conservative government and sort of shaking their fist at Queensland.
1: Yeah, all the way to Scott Morrison's miracle. You know, how good is Queensland? Remember on the election night? Now, think about those 6 seats. It took just over 20 years for those 6 seats to appear on the floor of the parliament between 87 and 2010 in the redistributions. But Queensland, there are always time lags operating in politics. That second decade between the GFC and the coronavirus, you're moving to a migrant-led population boom that is centred in Melbourne. So that's eventually going to turn up on the floor of the parliament. But Queensland has this overhang of power for that intervening decade when everything is changing because it's still plus 6 seats on everybody else.
0: So the last stand for that dispensation is the 2019 election where Scott Morrison just squeaks in and
1: says, how good is Queensland. So Morrison's miracle is sourced in a supermajority in the one state, and obviously he's got WA as well. And Queensland is literally doing to the country what Victoria did in 1901 and again in 1961, where you would think that there could have been a sliding door moment for the country in both those elections.
0: So with 2019, you write that the coalition can tell themselves that really nothing has changed since the election of John Howard. Those eternal verities are still holding in place. But really, that's actually a last stand. We get to the 2022 election, and that's a watershed election.
1: Oh, absolutely.
0: Everything changes. What's happened and where has power shifted? And it has shifted decisively away from Queensland in the election. Where has it shifted to after the 2022 election, which elects Anthony Albanese?
1: Yeah, it's a really good question. And I'll actually quote Scott Morrison because he did help me out. Because sometimes you do let the person on the receiving end of this result tell the story. Rather, your data tells you the story, but it's good to have an active voice. The centre shifted back to Melbourne and Sydney. And he could not stop that part of it. But he thought he could still sneak another election, notwithstanding the centre moving to Melbourne and Sydney together. So this Melbourne and Sydney we described through the family tree is growing together and apart from the rest of the country, and it decides both the 22 election and the 25 election. And how does it do it?

0: When you look at how all these shocks manifest themselves on the floor of the parliament in that result, you've got a lot of migrant electorates moving to Labor. Now, these migrant electorates have been lifetime Liberal seats, like a Kooyong, well, like Higgins in Melbourne, where I grew up. Bennelong did go once to Labor when John Howard lost his seat in 2007. Now, both these electorates have very, very large Chinese communities.
1: Well, I was just going to say, because that was one of the biggest shocks on election night 22 for me, was that the seat of Higgins, this has been the seat of Harold Holt, the seat of Peter Costello. This is inner Melbourne, this is Toorak. This
0: it's
1: is Toorak.
0: It is Toorak.
1: Morven, yeah. Paran, yeah. These really rich suburbs.
0: South Yarra.
1: Elected a Labor Party member. The Labor Party got elected in Higgins. That's when I knew everything I thought about politics was all wrong in my head.
0: It changed, yeah. People do focus a lot on the teal wave, and it begins with Zali Steggall knocking off Tony Abbott. Remember, Tony Abbott, you know, is about to lose his job as Prime Minister when the lines cross between professional women and blue-collar men in the real economy. 2019, Zali Steggall shows you what that shock looks like on the floor of the Parliament when an old Australian, a politician associated with old Australia, macho Australia, goes head-to-head with a professional female candidate.
1: And loses.
0: And loses big time. But then, of course, another half a dozen teals join that wave in 2022. I think COVID accelerates this trend, but I think this trend is obviously, as I describe, has been decades in the making, and then a really big acceleration after the crossover point. And I think it became politicised in lockdown. And for Scott Morrison, he's the wrong man in the wrong place in that election. But he admits it himself. He actually admits it himself. One of the tricky things for him, though, is loses the Chinese vote in Melbourne and Chinese Australian vote in Melbourne and Sydney, partly because of that third shock. He's in an arm wrestle with Beijing over the origins of COVID, and they're hitting $20 billion worth of our exports in retaliation. That's almost a pre-Trump move, like Trump's tariffs, right? And it's interesting, the major powers, when they no longer observe the global order as they, the international rules-based order, their first resort of power before they bomb you is to screw you economically, just because they're big enough. But Morrison lost another city, and this is quite an interesting part of the story. Again, kind of unexpected until you can figure out what it means. In Perth, in lockdown, the Western Australians did not want to let anybody else in. Hard border. Clive Palmer challenges in the High Court. And for a few weeks there, Scott Morrison says, Clive Palmer, you might be right. I would like to have open borders, to be able to reopen the economy quickly. Mark McGowan rings Scott Morrison and says, mate, Clive Palmer, is the plague here. I can't think of a politician least likely to align yourself with, mate. Stop it. And he did. Too late, though. And what Palmer ended up doing with Morrison in cahoots was broke the frontier state unity that sort of defined the latter period of the Howard era during the mining boom. WA, Perth in particular, became a Labor city again in 2022. And you wonder how Albanese snuck in with a primary vote of just under 33%. Landslide in Sydney, landslide in Melbourne, landslide in Adelaide, landslide in Perth. By the way, the coalition still won more seats than Labor outside the capital cities in 2022, but it did not matter. They also won a majority in Queensland, but it did not matter at that point because, as I say, the power fundamentally had shifted back south and it followed the population and it followed the economy.
1: Do the parties, despite this radical change in the makeup of the parliament, fully understand what's happened here? Do they really understand it? I hear them when I hear, and this is true, this is kind of even true in the Labor Party, who are the beneficiaries of this change, so many of them still talk like we're living in the Howard era. Is this something you've witnessed?
0: So I got a text from an MP who described Question Time the other day to me with a breakout quote from early on in the book. I'm not going to tell you which side. I'm not going to tell you. You're not going to know. They probably don't intend for me to mention this, but they then showed me via percentages, Labor, a bit over half female on the floor, crossbench 67% female. This is a particular point, coalition zero. There were no women on the floor of the House.
1: On that day?
0: On that day. This MP sent this thing to me. Others have made the observation that the Liberal Party in its and these are observations across party lines, by the way, that the Liberal Party have been doing postmortems now for, you know, their miracle in 19 and their defeats in 22 and 25, saying the same thing each time, that our vote share amongst women has been in trend decline since the late 1990s. So it's not like they weren't aware of it, but they haven't responded to it. But I think when you think about those two, the first two shocks together, it manifests itself in the eviction of the party of Menzies from the capital cities. So remember, the political centre is in the Menzies era is Melbourne and Victoria in the 50s and 60s, defined by the middle class, defined by a white middle class, dad working full time with mum at home, working but not getting paid, raising a young family. Now, that world ended a long, long time ago. Now, the Liberal Party, the way it's configured now, and it doesn't have a quota, obviously, hasn't been able to adapt quickly enough to that big fundamental shift in the, you know, the turning from a male to a female-centred economy. Haven't been able to deal with that. Haven't been able to deal with the diversity of their own safe seats. And they sort of let that diversity happen, thinking, oh, well, we've got them on family values, they're socially conservative and small business values and the like. And suddenly, collectively, a lot of migrant Australia, middle-class migrant Australia, wakes up and thinks that the Liberal Party hates them.
1: And women too.
0: I mean, women too.
1: You made the point, and am I right in quoting you here on this? I'm just off the top of my head, that if every male Labor MP abstained from a vote in the chamber
0: now in this
1: current composition, the Labor Party would still win on a division just on its the presence of its female the size of the population of its female MPs.
0: Yes, so the 43-44 odd Labor men stay in their offices. The 50 women. Go into the, you know, answer the division bell and sit in the parliament. The coalition can have all its men and women together. The crossbench could have everybody in there as well, and there's a couple of Hanson seats. Now, they could all go in there and Labor would still win the vote. You know, it might need a couple of Teals, but it wouldn't really matter. The coalition is so far removed from what the country actually looks like in terms of the MPs they're left with. This is why it's hard to break out of this thinking. If your party room is the survivors of the last two landslide defeats are just guys in the regions, and now you've got an existential threat from Pauline Hanson in the regions, you're going to keep looking back to the past for the key to your future or the key to your survival in the present. It doesn't work that way, mate. I'm sorry.
1: You're not going to find the answers in the past.
0: No.
1: Everything's changed.
0: And changed quicker than you realise, certainly quicker than I realised. You sense it. You and I sense it because we try to be, you know, young men of the world. But it's changing a lot quicker, I think. And the drivers of these changes are unavoidable. The economic and also the population drivers are unavoidable.
1: George, as always, been fascinating speaking with you, and thank you so much.
0: It's been a pleasure, Richard. Thanks.
1: George Michalogiannis's book is called Three Shocks: Who We Are Becoming in the 21st Century. Today's conversation with George Michalogiannis was made on the lands of the Gadigal people. Producer was Alice Moldovan, and executive producer was Nicola Harrison. I'm Richard Feidler. Thanks for listening.

0: It's 12 o'clock. Good afternoon. Tony Matthews with ABC News. The Sydney Swans is suspending five of its players for the rest of the 2026 AFL season, while police are separately investigating an alleged sexual assault at a Melbourne hotel early on Monday morning. Nandini Deer reports.
1: Last night, the Sydney Swans board met to discuss sanctions and penalties against players that don't meet expected standards of behaviour. After the meeting, the club issued a statement saying it condemns all forms of abuse and disrespectful behaviour towards women. The club has announced players Riley Bice, Nick Blakey, Isaac Heaney, James Jordan and Chad Warner won't be playing for the rest of the AFL season, a decision the club made independently of the police investigation. It's not suggested any of the players are being accused of sexual assault. The Sydney Swans chairman and chief executive are due to speak at the club's headquarters in Sydney shortly.
0: Lawyers for triple murderer Erin Patterson say media reports suggest there may have been contact between members of the jury and prosecutors during deliberations. Jared Whittaker reports.
2: Erin Patterson's lawyers say the sequestering of her trial during the same hotel as prosecutors and the police informant fatally undermined its verdict. Patterson is in the Court of Appeal seeking to overturn her conviction for murdering three relatives and attempting to kill another by serving them individual beef wellingtons laced with poisonous mushrooms. Her lawyers say media

0: Reports suggest there may have been an interaction between a juror and a prosecutor, but the appeal judges have asked why they should prefer a media report to an email from the trial judge saying there was no contact. The trial continues.
1: The Bureau of Statistics has released new data showing a slowdown in pay rises. Here's finance reporter David Chow.
2: Wages on average went up by 3.2% in the year to June. That's a little bit slower than last year's 3.4%. The ABS says public sector wages have risen at a faster pace compared to the private sector for six quarters in a row. And that was driven by scheduled pay rises under existing enterprise agreements for government workers. Public sector wages went up 3.4%, while private sector wages grew by a slightly smaller 3.1%. But for both sectors, it's a smaller average pay rise compared to last year.
1: Indigenous academic and activist Marsha Langton has told the Royal Commission on Anti-Semitism she's been abused by pro-Palestinian groups over her support for Jewish people. Gavin Coote reports.
3: Professor Langton's told the Commission there's been a long-standing alliance between Jewish and Aboriginal Australians in the fight against racism. But she says she's been isolated and abused because of her stance against anti-Semitism.
4: I've had people pull out of panels that I was listed to speak at. International figures who've been informed that I'm a Zio. My car was, windows were smashed.
3: Professor Langton says education needs to play a central role in improving social cohesion and tackling all forms of racism.
1: Sydney's two major casinos have been fined a total of more than $2 million for allowing a child to enter their venues. The state's Independent Casino Commission says a 16-year-old was able to get into Crown Sydney 19 times in the space of 4 months using a fake ID and was also served complimentary alcohol. He also visited the Star three times. Crown has been fined $1.75 million. The Star's been slugged $500,000. US prosecutors insist the next generation deserves to be safe as they accuse Meta of deliberately designing features that addict children to Facebook and Instagram. A bipartisan group of nearly 30 US states is suing the social media giant in a landmark trial in California that could reshape some of the world's most popular apps. They argue the tech company's practices are fueling anxiety, depression, and even suicide in young social media users. Meta denies the accusations. California Attorney General Rob Bonta says he's proud to co-lead the fight.
5: This is about our children, the next generation, our kids. They deserve to be safe. And Meta has acted unlawfully here. We are here to hold them accountable.
1: And the Super Netball team, the Giants, have officially been rebranded as the Sydney Sirens. The franchise was purchased by Sports Entertainment Group earlier this month. To the weather for New South Wales, widespread showers and isolated thunderstorms in the southern inland and far west, isolated showers elsewhere except in the northern inland. Sydney's weather, a partly cloudy day, the slight chance of a shower, a top of 20 degrees on the coast and 21 in the west. It's 5 past 12.
6: Good afternoon. Nice to be with you. This is The World Today. I'm Andy Park, coming to you from Gadigal Land in Sydney. This Wednesday, the Sydney Swans ban five players for the rest of the season. Stay tuned to hear the club address the media. And the trial, which could shape the social media generation. Meta on the stand for addicting kids for profit.
7: This wasn't an accident. My son did not take his life. My son was killed. It's a design choice, a company that builds its platforms to maximize a child's engagement, click after click, at the cost of the child's safety. They knew what they were doing.
6: First, though, triple mushroom murderer Erin Patterson is back in court today seeking to have her conviction overturned. Patterson was convicted in July last year and sentenced to life in jail with a non-parole period of 33 years. However, Crown prosecutors will also seek to have her sentence increased and the prospect of parole removed. Reporter Jared Whittaker joins me now. Jared, today's appeal is in the Melbourne Supreme Court. Of course, keen watchers of this trial will remember that the first initial criminal trial was held in Morwell, Victoria. Just remind me of this case, which captured global attention.
8: Yes, Andy, this is the case of Erin Patterson, who was found guilty after a 10-week trial in regional Victoria last
9: year of murdering her two in-laws and another relative and attempting to kill another when she served them a beef Wellington lunch that contained poisonous death cap mushrooms. It was a case which really did capture quite a lot of attention at the time. There was international media there, and I think that there was something about the use of mushrooms and also the close family connections in a small and, in this case, quite religious community that really captured global attention. Now, when Erin Patterson was sentenced in the Supreme Court late last year, there were quite a number of court watchers that had queued up for, up to an hour before the court opened. We're seeing a little less interest today. There were certainly members of the public who turned up and who queued up, but there was nothing like the lines that we saw as people sort of dribbled in drips and drabs this morning.
6: So on what grounds is Patterson appealing her conviction?
9: So Erin Patterson is appealing her conviction on seven grounds, and a lot of those relate to the admission or non-admission of particular types of evidence. There was evidence of mobile phone towers which placed Erin Patterson's phone in the regions where these death cap mushrooms were sighted in regional Victoria on certain dates. They're seeking to have that evidence, saying that that evidence was inappropriate and prejudiced her ability to get a fair trial. We've also been discussing this morning some issues that emerged in the way that the jury was sequestered at the end of the trial. It emerged shortly after they reached their verdict that members of the jury were sequestered in the same hotel where members of the prosecution and the police informed the case were staying. The court today has heard that there's no evidence of any contact between the jurors and also the prosecution team. But Erin Patterson's lawyers that this is a case of justice not merely being done, but also needing to be seen to be done. They're saying this is fundamentally undermines the verdict, and on that basis alone, a retrial should be granted.
6: What about the prosecution? What are they arguing today?
9: Yeah, so this is, I suppose, an appeal in two parts. We've got the defence appealing the conviction, but the prosecutors are also appealing the sentence that was handed down to Erin Patterson. She was sentenced to life in prison with the possibility of parole after serving 33 years in jail, which would mean she'd be eligible for release when she's 81. Prosecutors say that was inadequate and inappropriate given the nature of her crime. And the sentencing judge said that he decided to affix a non-parole period given the harshness of Erin Patterson's incarceration at the Dame Phyllis Frost Centre in Melbourne, where Erin Patterson is essentially kept in isolation for her own protection because of her high profile. It's deemed that she's at risk of being attacked by other prisoners. Prosecutors say that the trial judge shouldn't have ruled that she would be kept in isolation for an extended period, and that the fixing of a non-parole period was inappropriate and that they'd like that removed.
6: In Melbourne, Jared Whittaker reporting there. Well, after some of the worst fires on record marred the European summer, experts are cautioning it could happen here in Australia this bushfire season. The bushfire outlook for spring shows fire risk creeping up in most states and territories over the coming few months. National climate reporter Romy Stevens joins me for more. Romy, which areas of the country need to be most on alert?
10: Well, Andy, pretty much areas within every jurisdiction across the country, apart from the ACT, are facing elevated fire risk this spring. That's the warning that's come from the Australian and New Zealand Council for Fire and Emergency Services' latest outlook. This group provides these outlooks ahead of every season, and it really paints a picture of the fire potential over coming months across the country. Honing in on some of the regions, almost all of the Northern Territory faces an increased risk because of high fuel loads. Now, that's despite forecasts suggesting much of that region will likely get above average rainfall in spring, but there's been quite a bit of rain across the Northern Territory already, and that's really led to a lot of growth, and there is concern that that is going to heighten the fire risk there. It's a similar story for parts of Western Australia as well as Northwest South Australia. Looking towards the country's eastern states, parts of North and Southeastern New South Wales are facing a heightened risk, as well as a section of Southeast Queensland. And the same goes for large parts of southern Victoria and eastern Tasmania, including Flinders Island. Now, authorities are saying that this widespread impact this year is being driven by dry conditions across the east and increased fuel loads through parts of central and northern Australia. There are also real concerns about extensive or prolific vegetation growth across some of the eastern states, with several wet seasons since the Black Summer fires. So severe heat waves really have the potential to dry out this vegetation, making it ripe for ignition. And all of this coming off the back of a devastating summer in the northern hemisphere with extreme wildfires across Europe, Canada and the US. We heard from New South Wales Rural Fire Service Commissioner Trent Curtin earlier, and he had this warning.
11: Those fires should demonstrate to people the risks that potentially could occur here in Australia leading into the summer season. Now's the time not to be complacent. We know that over recent years we've seen elevated rains and people have not paid as much attention to bushfire preparedness as we would have liked. Moving into this season, we want to make sure that everyone takes time to clean up around their home, to prepare a bushfire survival plan, to sit down with the family and talk about what might happen if a fire does occur in your area.
6: That's New South Wales Rural Fire Service Commissioner Trent Curtin there. Of course, Romy, the Weather Bureau declared an El Nino in June of this year. Will that make this fire season worse?
10: Yeah, so fears have been growing around what our season could look like since that El Nino was declared a couple of months ago. It typically brings hotter and drier conditions to much of Australia, particularly eastern states. And models have been indicating that this one could become the strongest El Nino on record. But when we talk about that and what many listeners might have been hearing referred to as this super El Nino, it's really important that that's referring to the signal and the amount of warming that's happening in the Pacific Ocean. So it does load the dice for worse fire conditions, but it doesn't necessarily mean we're going to see really severe impacts. In fact, some of our worst droughts and fires have been during weak El Nino years.
6: Romy Stevens reporting there. I'm Andy Park. 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Subscribe to the podcast to get all of our stories. Just search for The World Today. Well, as the Victoria Police Sexual Crimes Squad continues its investigation into an alleged assault at a Melbourne hotel at the weekend, the Sydney Swans have banned five players for the rest of the 2026 season. Isaac Heaney, Chad Warner, Nick Blakey, James Jordan and Riley Bice won't be considered for selection again this year, a step the club says has the support of the AFL and comes on the eve of the finals. For more on this developing story, Nick Grimm joins me now. Nick, the Swans are speaking to the media at this very moment with details of the action they've taken against these players. What can you tell me?
12: Yeah, Andy, Sydney Swans Chairman Andrew Pridham and the club's CEO Matthew Pavlich fronting the media to stress the actions being taken by the club today are independent of that ongoing investigation by Victoria Police. Now, it follows an emergency meeting at the Swans headquarters last night when the sanctions against the players were decided by the club's board. Yesterday, the players were interviewed by club officials as part of their determinations about how it should respond to this matter. The club has said it believes the players concerned are in serious breach of expected club behaviour and standards, and as a consequence, it was appropriate for it to take firm action. It's sought to be very clear that the sanctions imposed will relate solely to those breaches of behaviour and standards, and that the club condemns all forms of abuse and disrespectful behaviour towards women. Let's hear more now from the Sydney Swans chairman, Andrew Pridham.
13: Our thoughts go out to everybody who's been impacted by these events, and we know it's impacted many, many people, ranging from the partners of our staff, our players, our women's program, our men's program. There's deep disappointment within the club at what has occurred. And we know that many people are hurting, and we are providing support to our players, to their partners, to as many people we can.
6: That's the Sydney Swans chairman, Andrew Pridham, addressing the media a short time ago. And Nick, where does this action from the Swans fit with calls for the AFL to follow the lead of other codes which have implemented these no-fault stand-down policies for players who are charged with serious criminal offences?
12: Yeah, the AFL approach stands in contrast to NRL, for example, which has a policy that sees players automatically suspended from playing when facing those kind of serious matters. The action by the Swans today renders that discussion somewhat moot, at least where this particular case is concerned, but the AFL will no doubt remain under pressure to demonstrate what steps it's taking to avoid further criticism and public concern in the future. Now, the New South Wales Premier, Chris Minns, is one of those who has spoken out today.

0: like they're being listened to and the consequences of the alleged actions being taken seriously.
1: That's New South Wales Premier Chris Minns there. Of course, Nick, this will certainly fuel the debate that's been triggered by the events in Melbourne on the weekend. What's being said?
2: Yeah, that's for sure, Andy. There's been criticism that too much of the discussion has focused on the potential consequences for the AFL and the competition itself, rather than centering the discussion on the alleged victim. And that's echoed similar concerns that have been raised during past controversies. Now, for more on that, I've been speaking to Dr. Shauna Marks from Flinders University. She's a researcher into violence against women and has a focus on the sporting codes. Much of her research has focused on the AFL itself, and she believes there's a much wider problem at play here.
3: That tells me, and I think it tells a lot of people in the community, that there's a feeling that this sort of behaviour is more normal and more acceptable. So I think it actually goes much bigger than the AFL.
2: So what do you think the broader message that needs to be learnt here is?
3: I know a lot of men will look at this and they'll think that there's a lot of rhetoric right now suggesting that men are inevitably going to do this, and they might feel really offended by that. And I want to say to those men that you should be offended about that and go, actually, I don't believe that men are incapable of handling themselves, that sexual violence is somehow an inevitable thing that will happen when men get together. And I don't want to send that message. And there should be more voices coming forward to say, actually, that's not the way the world works. It's not the world that I want to live in, and it's not the world that I'm prepared to live in.
1: That's Dr. Shauna Marks from Flinders University. Before her, our reporter Nick Grimm. And if you're in an abusive situation or know someone who is, you can call 1-800-RESPECT. That's 1-800-737-732. And, of course, if it's an emergency, you can call 000. Well, the cost of rent is spiking in towns and cities across the country, with economists warning changes to negative gearing and capital gains tax could be pushing up those prices. Some in the real estate industry are blaming the policy shift on a dip in property investment that pushes up prices in the cities where competition for rental income or a rental home is its highest. As the housing crisis deepens, the union movement is pushing for more reforms, as Stephanie Smale reports.
4: Ricky Smith lives in a rental with his family at Vermont in Melbourne's east.
5: Very stressed about the whole situation, just I don't know what to do.
4: He's just been given notice of a second rent increase in 12 months, despite ongoing issues with the house they live in.
5: We had a lot of problems with this house with damp and mould and all that. There's no insulation in this property, and the ducted heating really should be replaced for it to work more efficiently, but the landlord just, yeah, they don't want to spend the money on it.
4: Ricky Smith got Consumer Affairs Victoria involved last year when his landlord tried to put up the rent by $60, and he won a small reduction, but he's been looking for a new home for months with no luck.
5: Yeah, we've been looking for the last 11 months, probably inspected close to 150 properties and put in probably 120 or so applications and just keep getting knocked back every time. And my wife's not working, she's a full-time carer for our daughter. Yeah, I work full-time and that, but we don't qualify to get a mortgage because not enough income, you know.
4: On the streets of Sydney, renters are feeling the crunch too.
6: We used to rent for $680 and now it's up to $760. So it's increased like that much in just like 6 months. They've just put it up and given us no choice.
7: I'm lucky that my price hasn't gone up too high, but other people it's like 50, 50, 50, 50 every year. I've been lucky. I've lived in my house for 4 years, only gone up $15, so that's pretty good.
4: Some economists are blaming the federal government's changes to negative gearing and capital gains tax for exacerbating an existing problem. Ray White, chief economist Nerida Conisby, says the policy shift is contributing to a dip in property investment, particularly in Sydney.
8: We now have a situation where the number of rental properties is at its lowest level since 2017. Sydney's population has grown by 500,000 people since 2017, and as a result, rents are starting to rise again.
4: But it's not just there.
8: So if you have a look at a city like Darwin, for example, rents have almost doubled over the past 5 years. We've also got places like Perth where we don't have enough housing, and that's also flowed through to rent. So we can clearly see there's quite a lot going on. So that's our major concern with the budget, that it does pull back property investment. There is an argument that renters will become property owners. The issue, though, is that it ignores the fact that we have a continual flow of new rent

0: entering the markets.
1: Rent rises aren't new. They've been climbing for years, with housing shortages compounding the issue. The union movement argues the impact of the capital gains and negative gearing tweaks aren't clear yet, saying moves to grandfather some of the changes will protect a lot of property investors. The Australian Council of Trade Unions President Michelle O'Neill says rent gouging by landlords is still a big part of the problem. She's calling on the federal government to go even further to fight the housing crisis by building more public housing.
2: We used to build one in 10 new houses as public housing. Now it's one in 50.
1: Michelle O'Neill argues the public-private partnerships being used to deliver homes aren't working.
2: There's too many ways of getting out of what's called affordable housing. Often subsidies are given, it's meant to be affordable, and then over time it's not.
1: Unions also want more rights for renters, including two-year leases.
3: Stephanie Smale there. A Thai teenager allegedly murdered by an Australian man was suffocated to death, according to a newly released autopsy report. 45-year-old Simon Carman has been in custody since late June when he was arrested, allegedly trying to board a flight to Australia. In an exclusive interview with the ABC, local police have said they expect to conclude their investigation this week. Correspondent Natalie Whiting has more.
4: The police station in the Thai city of Pattaya overlooks the city's famous beach and boulevard, the centre of its nightlife. It was there that police allege 45-year-old Australian Simon Carman picked up 17-year-old Tanjanok Don Hom La in the early hours of a June morning. The body of the teenager, who was affectionately known as Cake, was found 2 days later, naked and discarded in a suitcase. Police Colonel Arne Saratonu, the superintendent of Pattaya City Police Station, says the post-mortem has now been completed. The autopsy report said that Cake had a brain injury and she suffocated. She had no other injuries. Thai police have charged Simon Carman with four offences, including moving a body, taking a minor for sexual purposes, and murder. Police Colonel Arnett says they expect to conclude their investigation this week and submit the files to the prosecutor. We also collected Simon Carman's DNA and matched it to the DNA on Cake's body, he says. Mr. Carman reportedly told police he was acting in self-defence, and in a video recorded in June while he was in custody, he told Ms. Tanjanok's family he felt bad for what had happened.
5: I know you'll be very sad, upset, same time me. It shouldn't happen.
4: Mr. Carman is currently being held in Pattaya Remand Prison. He is the only Australian and has only been visited by embassy staff. Cake's father, Tong Chai Don Hom La, says he's relieved to hear the investigation is progressing. I'm deeply heartbroken, he says. I never thought it would come to murder for my child, who was so young and small. He says the family wants to see the legal system properly run its course. I don't ask for much, he says. I just hope my child gets the justice she deserves.
3: That report by Natalie Whiting and Karishma Vyas. One of the largest tech companies in the world is facing a reckoning over how social media is designed. Meta is before a landmark trial brought by 29 US states over the dangers of its platforms, Facebook and Instagram, and how they can pose a threat to children, with lawyers arguing they're built to be addictive. It comes as Australia looks to strengthen its own laws around social media for under 16s. And a warning, this story mentions suicide. Here's Bridget Fitzgerald.
6: These parents are grieving children gone far too soon, and they say social media is to blame.
7: I'm here today because my daughter should still be alive.
6: Laurie Schott's daughter, Annalie, was just a teenager when she died by suicide in 2020. After her death, her mother discovered that her social media algorithm was filled with videos about self-harm.
7: She loved her family, her God, her horses, and every four-legged creature she could haul into our farm. But behind my daughter, we knew and loved, she was fighting a battle we could not see. A battle within the world of social media.
6: Laurie Schott is among a group of parents in California this week to mark the beginning of a pivotal trial against Meta, the parent company of Facebook and Instagram. Four states, California, Colorado, Kentucky and New Jersey, are suing Meta, seeking billions of dollars in damages, arguing the company deliberately designs its apps to be addictive and routinely collects data on young children in violation of federal law. 29 states in total are taking legal action against the tech giant, with another 25 to go on trial later this year. Meta argues it has safeguards in place to protect children. Users must be 13 and older to sign up to its platforms, and it offers parental controls for 13 to 17-year-olds, such as parent-managed and supervision-enabled accounts. Sonia Sharp is a legal affairs reporter at the LA Times and has been covering the proceedings.
0: What the states want to do is they want to bring in as much as possible of these internal documents that they say show what Meta knew, what it was doing, a lot of data about exactly how many young kids are on these platforms, right, which is something we're growing to know more about. And then Meta, for its part, is going to want to bring in a lot of safety people to talk about many of the changes that they've already made to try to make these products safer for kids.
6: Here in Australia, there's legislation currently before Parliament that aims to strengthen the powers of the eSafety Commissioner to enforce Australia's social media ban for under 16s. Dr. Rob Nichols, a policy and regulatory specialist at the University of Sydney, says the US trial reveals where the company may have failed in its duty of care.
8: And in particular, in the evidence that's presented in the US, particularly the discovery process, we find that actually Instagram was designed to be addictive, or at least the infinite scroll was put into place as a mechanism to keep users hooked to their phone and hooked to the Instagram app for as long as possible.
6: Meta's lawyers argue there's no dispute that some social media users face struggles, but that there's no clear link between adolescents' social media use and a lack of well-being.
3: Bridget Fitzgerald there, and if you or someone you know needs help, you can call Lifeline on 13 11 14 or the Kids Helpline on 1800 55 1800. And that's all from the World Today team this Wednesday. Barbara Miller and the PM team will be along this evening, and I'll be back at the same time tomorrow with more stories from across Australia and around the world. I'm Andy Park. Thanks for your company. Have a great day.

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1: This is Afternoons with James O'Loughlin.
2: Great to have you company. A lot coming up on the program. Everything, all your questions about living with others in strata arrangements will be answered by Jimmy Thompson in about an hour's time. After two, we want to know something that you have never been good at, despite best intentions and perhaps a lot of practice. And we'll also find out about a swimming program aimed specifically at those from cultural backgrounds where they might have grown up in where swimming in an area where swimming was not available, where it wasn't culturally a big thing to swim. Then suddenly they're in Australia with lots and lots of beaches and everyone jumping in the water. But let us begin with the Sydney Swans. Five Sydney Swans footballers: Isaac Heaney, Chad Warner, Nick Blakey, Riley Bice and James Jordan have been suspended by the club for the rest of the season. The Swans said in a statement that the AFL support the club's sanctions. Sydney Swans chairman Andrew Pridham and CEO Matthew Pavlich have been speaking to the media and taking questions. This first question is answered by CEO Matthew Pavlich, and it's about the culture of the Sydney Swans.
3: Regardless of whether these allegations are true or not, does the club have a culture problem?
4: I think that Andrew might be best placed to speak to the culture of this football club because he's been here for a long period of time. But all I can say is that this football club's had a wonderful, strong, rich culture. You know, we've got a long way back here to rebuild the trust of our fans, our commercial partners, our sponsors and the people that love the Sydney Swans.
2: Chairman Andrew Pridham was then asked about how the decision was made to suspend the five players.
5: Andrew, can you explain how the board came to the decision to suspend the players for risky?
6: Yeah, sure. I mean, as I mentioned, it was very much a decision based on their behaviours, and we looked at there were discussions with the players specifically related to the events in terms of being in the room on the evening and drinking and having brought women back to the hotel. That was the sole aspect of what we looked at. So the decision was very much what has been the impact of breaching our standards.
2: This incident has been very much on the minds of many people in Sydney and around the country. Joan asks, good morning, Reed the Swans. Does it mean that the players will not be paid if they don't play, or do they get paid the same amount each week? That's a very, very good question. Don't know the answer to it. We'll see if we can find out. We do want to hear from you about specifically if you were going to go and see the Swans play North Melbourne at the SCG this Sunday. Are you still going? Did it make you think about whether you want to go? If you are a big fan of the Swans, has it impacted your thinking, your attitudes in any way? Our number 0467 922 702, and the text, our text 0467 922 702, number 1300 222 702.
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2: And we'll be joined a little bit later this half hour to discuss more about the Swans press conference. Sarah Gerethy, of course, many of you heard on in Sydney presenting Drive recently when Tom was away. But firstly, let's move to the social media ban for teens. It's introduced in December last year, so it's been going about 9 months now. How effective has it been? It's been lauded all around the world. Other countries are considering following it, so it's certainly created some great PR for the Australian government. But has it actually worked for Australian teenagers? How effective has the ban been? And if there are problems, can they be fixed? Should they be fixed? Cam Wilson, ABC National AI technology reporter, has written a really interesting article about what the problems are, and he joins us. G'day, Cam.
7: Hey, James.
2: Well, firstly, is there a problem that needs to be solved? How effective has the ban been?
7: Yeah, there is a problem that needs to be solved, and that is not a controversial opinion at all. It's something that is expressed by the government because we've been getting some really good early data on how the ban has been playing out. As you mentioned, it came into effect in December last year, and that was after a kind of year lead-in period to sort out all the details. Now we've gotten some information from the eSafety Commissioner's trial of or study, paying attention to a cohort of kids who've been involved in it. It's been advised by experts, so it's been done. It's supposed to have a kind of real rigor to it. And what it found is that there has been a shockingly little drop in the amount of kids who've been kicked off social media. I think the numbers from memory are that before the ban came into effect, I think they said, 85.9% of teens said they'd been on social media recently. And after the first couple months of data, so into March and April, that number barely dropped to about 81%. So not a huge decrease for something that was supposed to kick the majority, if not as close to as many teens off as possible.
2: But Cam, isn't the counter argument to that, of course, when you say ban, you kind of, everyone has in their mind that, yes, we could do something, then the ban comes in, then no one can do it again. And that's how I thought for a while. But then I thought maybe really what we're after with this ban is, of course, kids who are spending hours on Instagram and TikTok are going to find some way around it if they possibly can. Aren't we really talking about a longer term change? It's not really for the 15-year-olds. It's for the 9, 10 and 11-year-olds, and we're going to see the benefits over a longer period of time.
7: Yeah, that's definitely one argument that's being made. There was a hearing on Friday as the government had a it's proposed some amendments to the ban's law, saying that it needs to give more power to investigate whether the social media companies are doing enough to enforce the ban, and also to double the amount of fines that they can kind of give out. They haven't given any fines out so far, but they want to double them from, I think, 50 million to about 100 million. And at that hearing, advocates for the law said, this is something that we need time to kind of bring in. Said 3 or 5 years to see, potentially the effects of it. So that's definitely one part of it. I think the kind of critique of it comes from this perspective that, this was a very highly, publicized policy. It's one that's been sold around the world. The Prime Minister in September, before the ban came into effect, was at the UN spruiking it. There's been a lot of, celebration of the policy so far. And we are admittedly still very, early on into it. But I think most people would say when you hear about that number that it is not shown results straight away. And not to suggest that it won't in the future, but pretty much this is about as close to as poor as you would expect to start. And that is something that, I think bears keeping in mind.
2: Well, your article is intriguingly and provocatively called "The Teen Social Media Ban Lets Sharks Build the Shark Nets." The sharks are the tech companies in your metaphor. Are you suggesting that there were structural problems that were pretty easily foreseeable around the design of the ban that could have been identified before December and worked around, and kind of asking the question, why weren't they identified and fixed before they became a problem? What are those structural problems?
7: Yeah, so, in the lead up to the ban, there were a lot of youth groups, mental health groups, who said, not only was they kind of suggested that the evidence supporting that the ban would have the intended effects of, improving mental health and all these other kind of things that was spruced by the government, the evidence wasn't clear. And this is a very, it's a very difficult kind of area to research because it's fast moving. It's very hard to kind of, you know, get a good design study because, you know, up until Australia did this, pretty much everyone was on social media. So, you know, very hard to figure out a way to figure out who, like, you know, the impacts of it. But the other thing that was brought up was the fact that this is quite a challenging policy to bring in. And, you know, issues that were raised before it are around the idea of, you know, how do you prove people's age? We've heard a lot about that now. But, you know, it's everything from using requiring people to upload ID, but also less intrusive methods like, you know, the social media companies are looking at the data, the way that people use the social media platforms. For example, you know, the things that you engage with, who your friends are on them, and they use that to try and figure out your age and then potentially say, hey, you know, you either need to prove you're above 16 to be on social media or not. All of these were kind of raised as pretty big hurdles to the policy. And as we've kind of very clearly seen, you know, young people largely remain on these platforms. They've been able to either get around methods or the social media companies' methods haven't been accurate enough. You know, there's a variety of ways, but simply it's showing that the kind of the execution of this is extremely challenging. And, you know, I think part of it is also understanding that this is not just as simple as being like, okay, well, then I guess it's time for us to, you know, to really try and put up the, you know, the kind of great wall of social media in Australia and require everyone in Australia to you know, upload their ID, because there's also not like a lot of support for that. And, yeah, and that's something made very clear by the government when they were introducing this ban, is that they did want social media companies to be checking users' ages, but they explicitly said, you know, the privacy commissioner said, you shouldn't take more data than you need. You should try and use the least intrusive method. You know, the government actually has a part of the law saying that a social media company cannot simply ask just for your ID to prove your age. You have to give options. So this is kind of like a complex issue and policy to kind of bring in, which was raised before as saying, you know, even if you think that this ban, if implemented perfectly, would be really effective, would help kids get them back on the footy fields, as the Prime Minister said, actually bringing into effect is a big challenge, and you need to consider that when you're doing something.
2: Yeah. Mike texts in, the social media ban has been great for my kids who just moved into their teen years recently. We've had a line drawn about it that we've all as a society agreed to, so it's easy to enforce. However, getting existing teen users off would be hard. The older generation is unfortunately a sacrificial generation. Older, I guess, meaning 15. It's funny to hear them described as 14, 15-year-olds as the older generation. Cam, I mean, have you thought through some specific changes, particularly regarding regulation or laws directed at the tech companies, that you think would make a big difference to how well the social media ban can work?
7: Yeah. So, look, the kind of thing that I think is important to consider when you're looking at a policy is saying, not just like, what if Australia did the teen social media ban, or it did nothing at all? Like, that's a kind of binary that isn't actually what we are dealing with here. There are a whole number of ideas that are out there that Australia could do, is also kind of, you know, simultaneously doing, but maybe not doing as quickly or putting as much energy towards, because they're kind of focusing on the teen social media ban, that I think is kind of important to consider when you think about just how much of a priority for the government the teen social media ban was. I mean, like, the most obvious example is the government has this other policy that's pulled from the EU. It's called a digital duty of care. And the broad idea is that you give tech platforms a broad kind of responsibility for harms caused by their platforms. And you say, you've got to take some steps to mitigate it. You're kind of responsible for it. And so rather than being like, kids off the platform, and then once you turn 16, you're back on there and you're on your own. It's kind of, what are we doing to make these companies who have products that, you know, people say are, you know, getting them addicted, are worsening their mental health? Well, what if you instead say, you guys have to actually be responsible for this and figure out how to produce a safer product, in the same way that if you put out a toy that was having a, you know, a deleterious effect on people, that you would say, well, you're responsible for that. So that's the kind of thing that it's, you know, worth kind of comparing against, yeah. Because the government has said, we're actually, since November 2024, they've said, we want to bring this into, we've committed to it, we're going to pass this law, you know, they are still kind of committed to it. It's getting close to 2 years on that, you know, we're still not, we haven't seen a legislation, all that kind of thing. In the piece, I kind of argue, saying, you know, very clearly, and, you know, it's said in, you know, Parliament and in hearings and stuff, that a lot of energy has gone into this very high-profile teen social media ban. But at the same time, we haven't done things like that. You know, there are other policies like the Privacy Commission has been working on the Children's Privacy Online Code, which again, you know, is a way of changing the platforms, what they need to do specifically for children. Now, of course, that's not going to apply to 13 and 16-year-olds because they're not supposed to be on social media. But there are other options out there, and those are kind of things that have either been shunted to the side or made less effective by the fact that there's been kind of a lot of eggs put in this one basket.
2: Hey, thank you, Cam. I want, I think the government, I want them to play better chess. I want them to maybe employ Garry Kasparov as an opponent. Instead of going, we're going to move here. Oh, they move there. Garry Kasparov would go, if you move there, they're going to move there. So you should then make sure you're ready to move there. In fact, why don't you do those, both those moves at once? And then they're kind of hemmed in. So they've, yeah, they've got to get a bit better at anticipating, don't you think? What they're, in this case, social media ban is going to do, how the tech companies will react, and then kind of, you know, act accordingly. That's what I reckon.
7: Or maybe, like, you know, all the parents out there need to commit to getting on the social media platforms themselves so they can make it uncool and kids say, well, I guess I better go outside.
2: Yeah. Hey, thank you very much, Cam. Great to talk to you. Cam Wilson, ABC National AI Technology Reporter. You're on 702 ABC Sydney and 1233 ABC Newcastle. About 45 minutes ago, Sydney Swans Chairman Andrew Pridham and CEO Matthew Pavlik gave a press conference regarding suspending five of its players for the rest of this AFL season. It wasn't a prepared statement. They took and answered a lot of questions.

0: We played a couple of grabs earlier in the program. ABC News reporter, recently drive host on 702 ABC Sydney when Tom was away. Sarah Gerethy was there. Hi, Sarah.
1: Hi, James. Yes, I am back on the news tools.
0: Yeah. So what was the gist of what the chairman and CEO said?
1: Well, look, I think it was a pretty remorseful appearance from both of these men. Andrew Pridham opened up, the chairman, by offering a sincere apology to the community, fans and the Swans corporate partners, and said the club had been trying to deal with these matters as honestly and transparently as possible. Now, they were there to talk about the sanctions that they have handed down, which mean that Riley Byce, Nick Blakely, Isaac Heaney, James Jordan and Chad Warner were basically banned for the rest of the season, including, you know, the Swans finals run. But they were keen to stress, obviously, that this is the sanctions were imposed for breaches of the club's standards rather than the Victorian police investigation, which they're allowing to play out into the alleged sexual assault at the Pullman Hotel in the early hours of Monday morning. So Andrew Pridham said that he had a message for concerned fans that the club would work hard to try to rebuild their trust. And he hoped that the seriousness of the sanctions that were being imposed shows how seriously the club is taking the matter. He did say that the football outcome of the ban was not a consideration, but the impact on the club season would be clear for all to see, and it is a sign of how seriously it's being taken. Now, the chief executive, Andrew Pavlich, said that these sanctions had been decided upon after he had spoken to all of these players, and he was the one who broke the news that they won't be allowed to play for the rest of the season. He said that the club is deeply embarrassed and ashamed of the poor choices that they made on Monday morning, and that the sanctions were being imposed essentially for breaching club expectations by staying out late, by drinking and bringing women back to the hotel. And he said that the players know as well that they've let people down. The other thing that both of these men were keen to stress was that their thoughts are with the women or woman at the centre of these allegations as well. They were saying that you know, they did express concern for their welfare. And obviously, I know they were criticised a little bit yesterday and the day before for not, you know, bringing the victim to the alleged victim, I should say, you know, to the centre of this story. So they were at pains to try to do that today.
0: A texter was asking whether the players will be without pay during their suspension. I'm not sure. You might not know that.
1: They didn't say whether they wouldn't be paid. They did say that they would remain part of the club so that they'll still be, you know, able to come here and use the facilities, potentially do some training, but they just won't be taking the field. So one would assume that means that they are being paid, but they weren't directly asked that question. So it is a good one. I guess the other thing, James, that really came up in this press conference was a lot of questions about the club's broader culture. And, you know, whether it has a problem with women, because we know the Swans have, you know, always prided themselves in the culture that they have. In this case, both Andrew Pavlich and Andrew Pridham said they don't believe that there is a broader cultural problem. They were saying, you know, this is five players, the rest of the team, there's no indication that any of them have had anything other than the most respectful interactions with women and you know, been on their best behaviour. But I think that is really the challenge that now lies ahead for this club is convincing fans that this is, you know, just an isolated incident and that it isn't indicative of a bigger cultural problem. And I think particularly the response of the Swans in the last couple of days, where they have been criticised perhaps for not focusing enough on the alleged victims in terms of the sexual assault investigation, that's sort of a PR problem that they're trying now hard to sort of solve by taking some strong action and talking about, you know, all of the people who've been affected by this incident, including the alleged victims.
0: And meanwhile, the police investigation continues, and some police investigations can be quite fast. Some can take a long time. So we'll wait and see.
1: Yeah, look, Victoria Police have said that they're not running running commentary. They won't be giving running updates on this case. Now, Andrew Pridham and Matthew Pavlich did say there's a lot of misinformation out there. They obviously didn't want to talk and couldn't talk to the specifics of exactly what is being alleged. And, you know, I should point out here that there's no suggestion at this stage that any of these five players have been accused of sexual assault. But he did say there's a lot of misinformation out there about what may or may not have been alleged to have happened. And so I guess really we're going to have to wait and see. He also said that none of these players have been formally interviewed, which we knew yesterday, but that's still the case by police. But other than that, there's really not a lot of detail about exactly, you know, what is alleged to have happened at the hotel and who it may or may not involve out of these five players, if any. So we'll be waiting, I guess, for more information from Victoria Police before we can confirm any more of those details.
0: Yeah, anything else to share at this point, Sarah?
1: Look, I don't think so. I mean, I think it was telling that, you know, both of these men today, they came, they took questions, which was not the case yesterday. I think that the Swans copped quite a bit of criticism, including from people like Labor frontbencher Tanya Plibersek, who said that they weren't setting a good example, you know, for men and boys in the way that they had responded to this crisis so far. I think today's appearance was an attempt to sort of right that ship and show that they are taking these cultural issues seriously and, you know, certainly that they want to hold their players to a high standard, even separate to the police investigation, as far as they're concerned. What happened in terms of drinking and bringing women back to the hotel is unacceptable. And obviously it's got an impact and a message for the rest of the team as well, because it is, you know, it's no small feat for some of these, some of the Swans' best players, and they won't be playing in the Swans' finals.
0: Yeah, and no doubt behind closed doors there were discussions with sponsors and supporters, corporate sponsors of the Swans, and that they would have, you know, they would have had some complex, tricky conversations with them that would have played into all this too, perhaps.
1: Absolutely. There was a lot of mention of those sponsors. And I mean, you know, as I said, it's a family friendly club. That's always been the ethos and the sort of reputation that they want to put out there. So obviously sponsors who sign up, that's, you know, they'd like that sort of feeling to rub off on them, and they don't want any scandals. And unfortunately for the club and for everyone involved, this is clearly a scandal. I think it's one that's going to stick around for some time until we know a little bit more about what happened. And of course, if there are any charges laid, then that could be another chapter to the story.
0: Thank you very much, Sarah. Appreciate it.
1: Thanks, James.
0: That's Sarah Gerethy from ABC News. You're on 702 ABC Sydney, 1233 ABC Newcastle. We're going to go to the game on Sunday. The Swans playing North Melbourne. Are you still going to go? Has it changed your attitude? Our number 1-300-222-702 and the text 0467-922-702.
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0: John is on the line. G'day, John.
4: Oh, hello. How are you?
0: Good. What did you want to say?
4: Well, going on from both stories, like on The World Today, you have that academic saying, you know, men should speak up. And what your journalist just said then is what I heard. When I heard from the Swans leadership, all I heard about was like it was an island. They were just talking about their own club. There was no like starting with, you know, we apologise for the circumstances, it's horrible, women shouldn't be treated like that. It was all about their own women players, their own, you know, wives and daughters. And, you know,
0: yeah, I mean, I guess in fairness to them, there are allegations made, there's a police investigation. They have to be extremely careful that they do not say anything that may impact on that and may assume either way facts that the police are currently attempting to establish and may take some time to. Thank you for your call. Someone says, unimpressed by Swan's presser. Think there is an inadequate emphasis on the actual women impacted. So the same. I'm sure that's a common thought, but there is a... They do have to be extremely careful that they do not prejudice the police investigation, as do we all. Someone says, I have a membership to the Swans women's team. I will go... Sorry about the frog in my throat. I will go to the SCG and watch the women play, and then I will leave and go home. I will be boycotting the men's game this week. I'm not ready to cheer on the men's team just yet. That is from Natty. Saren, hi.
5: Hi, James.
0: Hi, what did you want to say?
5: Oh, I just wanted to say I'm a massive Swan supporter and my whole family is, and we're just absolutely gutted with what's happened. And we were planning to go on Sunday with three generations of family, and I just don't know if I can do it at the moment. I feel a bit the same as the previous person, that it's just such a letdown from such top players. And, you know, how do they come back? It's just devastating.
0: Yeah, yeah. And again, you know, when you say let down, they have been suspended for a breach of team.

0: protocols, and that's all that's, you know, established at the moment. Obviously, there are other things that the police are investigating. As I said, I suppose I have to need to keep saying that whenever there's even a you know, when, just to keep clarifying the situation. Gabrielle, hi.
1: Hi, James. How are you?
0: Yeah, good. Good. Strange, but go ahead.
1: Yeah, that's exactly how I feel. I feel like I'm walking around in a daze at the moment. It's devastating. I have such love for this club, and I actually feel quite teary.
0: Yeah.
1: I feel like we've been betrayed and let down by a club that we all held in such high esteem for their values and this culture that they have projected for so many years. It's just been shattered.
0: Yeah. Yeah. Look, thank you very much, Gabrielle. Someone says it's a doubleheader with the women, the first ever, so how awful for them. Yeah, I'm going to the women's game, then leaving. So that's two texters who have said that, and it'd be interesting to see how many people do leave after the women's game.
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0: A different view from Rob from Crow's Nest. I'm still going to the game on Sunday. The remaining players need support and shouldn't be punished by the actions of others, especially after such a successful season to date. News coming up in a minute. After the news, well, coincidentally, I guess, but always good to hear from the Reverend John Owen from the Wayside Chapel, particularly today, I think. He always shares some really interesting things about the life of the Wayside Chapel and the people who use it and the people who come to seek help from him and from others at the Wayside Chapel. And it's a great way of getting some perspective back on life and seeing how tough some people are really doing it. Also next hour, Jimmy Thompson will be in to answer all your strata questions. And later on, we want to hear from you about what thing, despite a lifetime's practice, you're still really bad at. We've all got one thing like that. What's yours? It's 1 o'clock news time.
7: Adam Story with ABC News. The chairman of the Sydney Swans has apologised after the club found five players involved in an incident breached the club's expected standards. The Swans board met last night and decided on a sanction that involved the banning of Riley Bice, Nick Blakey, Isaac Heaney, James Jordan and Chad Warner for the rest of the season. The board says the players were in serious breach of its expected behaviour and standards. Chairman Andrew Pridham says there's deep disappointment within the club for what's occurred.
8: At the outset, I want to offer an apology, a sincere apology to the community, to our many, many fans. Our corporate partners have been amazingly supportive of us, understanding that we are attempting to deal with this matter as quickly as we can, as honestly as we can, given the constraints of the police inquiry.
7: And Victoria Police is conducting a separate investigation into an alleged sexual assault that took place in Melbourne on Monday. The ABC is not suggesting the players named are accused of sexual assault. Erin Patterson's lawyers have told the Victorian Court of Appeal the jury in her triple murder trial was prevented from hearing evidence which showed she had an innocent interest in foraging mushrooms. Jared Whittaker reports.
9: Erin Patterson is attempting to overturn her conviction on the murders and attempted murder of her relatives using death cap mushrooms. Her lawyers argue a miscarriage of justice occurred when photos of mushrooms on an SD card seized from her home were deemed inadmissible. Her lawyers say the photos showed she had an innocent interest in mushrooms. Her lawyers say this forced her to testify about her interest in mushrooms. But Justice Peter Kidd said it must be the case that Patterson was going to give evidence to defend herself. The hearing continues.
7: The latest figures from the Bureau of Statistics show that wages are once again failing to keep up with inflation. Here's finance reporter David Chow.
10: The wage price index, which measures the average pay rise, went up at an annual rate of 3.2% during the June quarter. Now, that's slightly lower than last year.

0: But in that same period, inflation went up even more by around 4%. So the cost of living is rising more quickly than most people's pay packets. Public sector wages on average rose at a faster rate than private sector wages. And according to economists, one silver lining is that the Reserve Bank would now be less likely to lift interest rates again.
1: Sydney's two major casinos have been fined more than $2 million combined after a teenager was able to visit them dozens of times. Rhiannon Solomon Marin reports.
2: The state's Independent Casino Commission says a 16-year-old used a fake ID to get into Crown and the Star in Sydney between April and August last year. The boy visited Crown Sydney on 19 separate occasions where he was given silver membership status and served free alcohol. He was also let into the Star three times. As a result, Crown is facing a $1.75 million fine and the Star has been ordered to pay $500,000. The Commission says both casinos have accepted responsibility for what they say were significant failures in their identity verification and customer onboarding processes.
1: The Financial Crimes Regulator says a joint analysis of data from 10 major banks has uncovered potentially hundreds of millions of dollars in suspected fraudulent home loans, mostly tied to Sydney properties. AUSTRAC says the suspected fraud involved inflated incomes, misrepresented employment and questionable business activity. In some cases, money from offshore or third parties was used to settle property purchases or make payments. AUSTRAC says while the project didn't identify evidence of widespread money laundering, it did expose weaknesses across the sector. Joint military drills between South Korea and the United States will reportedly be cut in half following US President Donald Trump's intervention. North Asia correspondent Natalie Whiting reports.
3: On the day annual military drills between the US and South Korea were starting, President Donald Trump called for them to be substantially reduced, saying they sent an inappropriate and hostile message to North Korea. Local outlet, the Korean Broadcasting System, says military sources have now said the drills are going to end 6 days early after the planned defensive phase one operations, with US troops to pull out before the planned counterattack exercises of phase two. There are separate US media reports that Mr. Trump is seeking a meeting with Kim Jong-un this year. Natalie Whiting, ABC News.
1: Meanwhile, Donald Trump says he's paused the introduction of a 50% tariff on goods from Canada for 3 days. The levy was scheduled to begin today, but Mr. Trump says the two countries have now reached a deal. Canada and the US are yet to announce exactly what the deal involves. Scattered showers about the central and southern ranges, adjacent western slopes in the northwest this afternoon, isolated showers elsewhere and thunderstorms possible west of the ranges except in the north. Partly cloudy in Sydney this afternoon, partly cloudy tomorrow with a top of 20. It's 1:05.
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5: This is Afternoons with James O'Loughlin.
6: Great to have your company. Lots of texts coming in about the Sydney Swans. Some people they're going to go to the game on Sunday, fans, to support the other players, the players who are playing, I guess, some saying that they don't want to go, some saying they don't know what to do and they're really gutted by the whole thing and feel quite devastated. So, look, we'll leave the story there for the moment. Obviously, if there's any developments, unlikely in the next 2 hours, but if there are, we'll bring them to you. And of course, we'll do that through the coming days and weeks on ABC Local Radio, 702 ABC Sydney. It feels like a very good time, actually, to talk to the Reverend John Owen for his fortnightly segment, Inner Circle. John's from the Wayside Chapel and always brings some kind of interesting insights into the day-to-day life at the Wayside Chapel that, often makes me think, what am I whinging about? Because I am always whinging about something. G'day, John.
7: G'day, James. I tell you what, that view that you just put forward that I present didn't work well with my kids when they'd be complaining around the dinner table.
6: Oh, I see. Well, I guess I only get it once a fortnight. Yeah. Maybe if I got it every dinner time, you know, there's a bloke at the wayside today and shut up, Dad. Don't bring your work home.
7: That's it.
6: I understand that, yeah. I often go home in a dinner and I say, you know, I had a really

0: difficult interview today. No one cares much.
1: That's I hear you.
0: Now, John, we all count, and we were literally counted on census night. And I didn't really think about this, but it was an interesting day or days at the wayside, right, the census?
1: Well, we want to take a snapshot of who we are as a people and how we are distributed. You know, how many of us are there? How many of us live in secure housing? How many live in overcrowded housing? And how many have no housing at all? And it's, you know, census night is, you know, gather around with those who have a roof over your head. Well, that's probably around 120,000 of us don't have that, you know. So we had people from the ABS, CALM, and to similar organisations like us all through the previous weeks trying to create as many opportunities to build trust with people who are sleeping rough so that we can get everyone reflectively added into the census. Yeah.
0: So, just logistically, how does that work? Do ABS people go around, you know, or do they go around with, you know, people like you and people who work for the Wayside to kind of help introduce them, or what happens?
1: Yeah. So they got in touch a few weeks ago, and they do that every 5 years or so. Particularly this one's important because there's this.
0: Do you say when they get in touch after 5 years, they say, you never call, you never write, you need us. Now, it's only when you want something, isn't it?
1: And we didn't really get an accurate reflection because 2021, dare I remind us all that we were in a little thing called lockdown that we may remember. So they don't feel like we got the right data from that. And so a lot's changed since then. So they get in touch with us and they say, can we, and many similar organisations, can we go out on the streets with you, but can we also hang around your centres? Because, you know, you need a bit of an address. And you know, I was just thinking about how we are the home address for so many people.
0: Yeah,
1: who are
0: right
1: on the streets.
0: Isn't it interesting that built into something as basic as the census is an assumption that you have a fixed place to live and it's a building and you live inside it. And, of course, as you say, for 120,000 people, that assumption is not correct.
1: Brett, well, like I would never say to my kids, you know, when they ask the question about where are your spare rooms, you know, if someone's in Parramatta Park, how do they answer that question? Mm. You know, I've got plenty of spare trees around me and I don't want to be flippant about it, but, you know, we often have these presumptions that we all have access. Yeah, similar things happen around voting in elections. They're citizens and they have a right to vote, so we work with the, you know, with the right departments to make sure that every vote counts.
0: Yeah.
1: And every voice is heard.
0: Yeah. So for many people, Wayside is their address for purposes of the census and Centrelink and other things.
1: Yeah, most people probably don't think about this, and why would you, till you realise that this is the only place that people can get in touch with others. You know, we are the place where families can find a place to send a letter to. So we're the place where someone can send, a dad can send his daughter a birthday card who he hasn't seen for 2 years, but he knows she's often a regular member of our community. Every morning our volunteers line up at the front desk and people are, is there any mail for me today? No. The only line we've had to draw is people using us as a place for their delivery packages to be delivered, because that can get quickly out of control, like most apartment foyers will attest to.
0: Right. Gosh, you know, I just felt a little thing stab through my heart when you said that thing about a dad can send a happy birthday card to their daughter, knowing that now and again they pop up at the wayside. That's, I mean, you know, censuses can tell us a lot, but one little story can sometimes tell us just as much.
1: Being place-based is so important, you know, because we are often the one fixed point in an otherwise unfixed life.
0: Yeah.
1: And so that's a real touchstone, not only for the people who come to us, but also family. I do remember lockdown, you know, when it became 5 kilometre kind of ring fenced areas, we became the, you know, this connection agency for families, because normally families who have someone in their connection sleeping rough, they would drive down, check in once every couple of days or week. But then when we couldn't travel 5 kilometres, we became, have you seen Mick? Have you seen Bill, have you seen

0: telly, and we would make sure when they came in, we'd get them to call, if
1: Yeah.
0: that makes sense.
1: Yeah, yeah, yeah. So I wonder if census night, you know, for those who are sleeping rough or are homeless, is it just another thing, or is it sometimes an opportunity to, you know, take stock, and or am I just trying to make some parallel that doesn't really exist?
0: Oh, look, you know, we all have these kind of balcony moments in life, you know, like a serious number birthday, 30 or 40 or 50 or beyond. Mm. And, you know, we never really know. There's no formula. You know, it's I had a conversation with a fellow this morning who Monday morning ran in, and he was showing me his phone and photos on his phone. He said, you know, over the weekend I saw my 21-year-old daughter for the first time in 18 months. She's in third year law. She's litigious just like her mother. and, you know, he was beaming, and he said, you know what, I need more of that in my life. And so that was his moment, you know.
1: Yeah, right.
0: And so, you know, we never know. We can never predict it. But, you know, thankfully I get to be around to hear it when it does work.
1: And does that mean you must have heard people in similar situations so many times, you know, an event prompts them to think about something and, you know, think about what they're doing and whether they want to change. And I guess you'd see sometimes 15 minutes later it's gone, and sometimes it does prompt change for some time, but not for a long time. And sometimes it prompts, you know, lasting change that's really positive. It must be very hard to work out which is which.
0: Yeah, look, one of the hallmarks, though, that's a bit of a telltale sign, James, is that, you know, you can tell the health of a person by how far out in front their future point is. You know, when someone's life's really falling apart, the future point's the next moment, the next meal, the next con, the next score, the next shot. But when people are starting to really take their lives a bit more seriously, the future point becomes a year in front. I'm going to get clean. I'm going to get sober. It becomes 2 years in front. I'm going to get a job. I'm going to try and reconnect with my family. You can listen for those telltale signs. And, you know, the skill in it all, if there's any skill, is to learn how to journey with someone regardless of how near or far their future point is.
1: Right. And also when there are setbacks, you know, goals attempted and not reached, to stick with them.
0: Yeah, I was talking with someone recently who she told me her moment was when the penny finally dropped for her that she was not alone in this. All her life she'd felt like she was an imposter, that no one understood what was happening. And in ways, she didn't find anyone who said, we understand. We just said, you know, if you're a loner, then you might find yourself at home here, because all of us at some level don't really feel connected. So that's how we connect.
1: Yeah, right. That's what we got in common. We don't connect with anyone. Yeah, and so lovely you can keep your sense of humour about it all, and also that the important work you do when kids around the dinner table tell you to shut up, they don't want to hear about it, you can take that with a smile too.
0: Oh, I remember one day I walked in and I'd just been on the drum and the TV was on. Lisa was trying to watch it and my kids were talking. And then Lisa said, why don't you ask Dad? He might have an answer to that question. And they both looked at each other, laughed while the TV was on in the background with me on it. And they said, what would he know about this? So maybe something, but that was, you know, they were in their late teens, so I was still a mouth breather. I think right now, you know, I must have had ENT surgery, so they look at me with less disdain now, but not less much disdain. Less than when I was 16. Yes.
1: Well, that's funny, because I started this segment saying you always give great perspective on things, and now we know where you get your perspective from and what keeps it real for you. Thanks so much, John.
0: Great. Thanks, James. Take care.
1: Always good to talk to you. Reverend John Owen from Wayside Chapel.
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1: Great to have your company, James O'Loughlin, with you, 17 minutes past one. Hey, on Friday, and I don't mean Friday in 3 weeks, I mean this Friday, the day after tomorrow, 7:02 Breakfast will be coming to you live.

0: 8 a.m. till 8. Such a weird job, finishing work at 8. Isn't that weird? Most people on the way to work, you're finished. I mean, they do a bit of prep after. Anyway, you'll be able to see the magic happen at the Esplanade near Dunningham Park on Friday.
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0: Water safety has long been a priority in this country. But what about people who didn't grow up learning to swim or knowing the risks around our beaches, rivers, pools? Well, there's a new $5 million national program aimed at tackling water safety risks for Australia's multicultural communities. The programs are being led by trusted community figures who, and so I guess those designing it understand that particular risks. If you're trying to educate people about particular risk, in this case of going in the water, that education makes sense to get people from within the communities to help you spread the message rather than to just come out from outside and say, I'm an expert, listen to me. Dr. Justin Scar is the boss of the Royal Life Saving Society and joins me. G'day, Justin.
3: G'day, James. Great to be on the program.
0: Yeah, thank you for thanks for coming on. What inspired this program particularly to, I mean, obviously, you know, many organisations, governmental, your organisation's been reaching out to the community for decades, stressing water safety, but what inspired this program that targets multicultural communities that perhaps have a lower level of education than some others?
3: Yeah, I guess firstly, we've had a pretty tragic couple of summers across Australia. We know that people from migrant backgrounds are definitely overrepresented in drowning, and we quite commonly experience really tragic situations. And quite often people say, well, you know, they were born overseas, they don't know any better. When we went out and talked to communities themselves, we learned some really fascinating, horrific things. In many cases, the real burden of drowning is not just on rescuers and the people that respond in an emergency, and our lifesavers, lifeguards do a fantastic job, but actually tracks all the way up into Western Sydney in many cases, where the communities themselves have to triage the family, the repatriation of the body. And so there's kind of a really deep guttural experience there. And really what they said is, we don't listen to you on TV, we don't hear your messages. It's no point talking to us on the sand. What we really want to do is talk to our community ourselves. And just as an example, the Nepalese community has been fantastic, not only in triaging and dealing with the real grief experienced by families, but also spreading the message rapidly across the Nepalese-Australian community. And not just messages, but also activating things like learn to swim in local pools and really making sure that their community themselves take ownership for preventing drowning, but also the real positive part that comes with being able to swim in Australia, like, is really quite integral to the Australian way of life. That's the insight, and that's why the We Swim Multicultural Program is responding by prioritising local community messages, local community programs.
0: So, I mean, the Nepalese community, a great example, landlocked country, really high country, so even if there were rivers to swim in, be freezing, so it's probably not, doesn't frequently happen there. You've kind of spoken about the theoretical underpinnings of the program, you know, using those in the community to spread water safety messages, but how will that work in practice?
3: So we're giving a grant, we have support from the federal government. We're offering grants to community organisations, to local councils, to swimming organisations. We're boosting resources so that they can deliver learn to swim programs at the local pool in the local community. Quite often over summer, we really focus on the hazards. We get focused on rips and beaches and rivers, but the reality is people drive past a local pool on a regular basis. So most of the programs will be activated in that local aquatic centre. Subsidised lessons, also sort of building a sense of welcoming, because many people from multicultural backgrounds, they see pools and swimming clubs and life-saving clubs as not really for them. And so we're trying to build belonging. So this becomes just a natural way of life as it is for generations of people who were born in Australia. So seeding programs, anyone can apply. Local councils are really already doing some of the heavy lifting. We've got applications already really from the migrant association.

0: associations themselves that recognise that their people are overrepresented in drowning and underrepresented in swimming lessons, and they want to change that with us.
1: Talking to Dr. Justin Scar, boss of the Royal Life Saving Society, about a new program trying to roll out learn to swim programs or improving water safety programs to those in multicultural communities that particularly if they have a cultural background of not really having much exposure to the water or learning to swim or that not being a big priority. Liz is on the line. G'day, Liz.
2: Hi, how you going?
1: Good, go ahead.
2: I just texted in to say that my daughter married a farmer out in the Central West a long time ago, but when she had the three children, she made sure that they all had swimming lessons and all could swim because apparently in the country, many farm kids don't know how to swim because they've never been to the beach or near a pool or anything.
1: Yeah.
2: And so she was adamant that, you know, that her kids weren't going to fall in the dam and drown like a lot of kids do in the country because they just don't know what to do when they fall in.
1: Yeah, look, very sensible. Thank you very much, Liz. Justin Scar, if you're trying to teach a six-year-old who can't swim, they're not embarrassed. I mean, they're probably not embarrassed. They might be a bit embarrassed. But if you're trying to teach a 26-year-old, particularly in a country like Australia where swimming and beaches are so culturally ingrained, there might be some embarrassment for adults, you know, I should know, but I don't know, that sort of thing. I wonder how you deal with that.
0: Yeah, look, there's a really great track record emerging in Learn to Swim in the industry. There's some great programs all across Sydney and Newcastle. We're working with communities themselves. People learn all sorts of things, like what do you do with your hair? Like the old silicone swim cap is not a really great thing if you've got, you know, a big mane of hair. And what do you wear when you go to swimming lessons? And is the first contact in that pool, is that a welcoming smile that embraces difference rather than necessarily doesn't understand the needs of individuals? So We Swim will work on belonging. It will work on pathways. It'll make it easy and accessible for people that might have a few concerns about basic questions like, am I going to be put into, I'm a 30-year-old young professional, am I going to end up learning with a bunch of five-year-olds? And so that's what we're hoping to achieve in the program, is changing a little bit about that paradigm, creating some really welcoming pathways. And just on the Central West point, I think that's really good. This is Australia-wide. It's absolutely in regional areas. We're looking for programs dotted all across the country. And in many cases, refugees, for example, are being settled in regional Australia. They're all working very hard in services industry on farms. And so the program will actually partner with regional councils and communities as well.
1: The program's called We Swim, and I'll ask you how, if someone's listening, they're interested in applying, can do that in a moment. But before that, are you going to measure the outcomes? And if so, how? Because usually we measure people who, you know, have an incident in the water, people who drown or people who get rescued. It's hard to measure everyone who doesn't, if you know what I mean. Because,
0: Absolutely.
1: Someone went to the program and they never had to get rescued. How do we measure that?
0: Yeah, I'm glad you asked that question, James. It's really quite fundamental. Like sometimes teaching people a little bit of swimming is quite dangerous. If you remove fear, they're likely to enter the water without the skills to swim their way to safety or float in an emergency.
1: Hey, I've been there. I remember being there when I was 13.
0: I
1: can swim out with you guys. Hang on. Yeah.
0: Doesn't quite work. So, the program will align to some benchmarks that organisations like Royal Life Saving and Surf Life Saving Swimming have all sort of developed over the years. The politician that really made this happen, Matt Thistlethwaite from the Randwick area, he was absolutely adamant that we need to teach people to swim because this is equal doses drowning prevention, but also building a joy of swimming. So there will be serious benchmarks. We will be hoping to provide the resources so that people can learn to swim at least 25 metres or 50 metres or more. We will do a lot of work. The other thing is if you go to a local pool in Western Sydney, for example, sometimes the people who are lifeguards and swimming instructors look like the local community and sometimes they don't. So providing work for local people of all different backgrounds is a really great way to change the way those pools are being used, and that in turn then builds confidence across perhaps a migrant community that the local swimming pool really is a place for them.
1: Quick question from Michael on the text. Can you ask the fellow?

0: He calls you. So, why are they don't offer life vests at beaches for visitors or tourists, please?
1: They do that in America, actually. It's quite frightening as an Australian to walk into a, you know, a swimming environment and see a whole heap of people with life jackets. Personal choice, it's not something that we've trialled or rolled out. There has been a bit of a test in Victoria, and occasionally in an aquatic facility you'll find like a life jacket loner situation. I think this is a fundamentally an Australian program, and We Swim is really what we're aspiring to. We want to teach as many people, irrespective of their postcode or background, to be able to swim so they can enjoy the water and enjoy the water safely. Giving them a life jacket might be a temporary stopgap, but really we should all be aspiring to be swimming in this great country and wonderful waterways.
0: So if you like what you've heard about the We Swim program and you want to find out more, tell me if I'm wrong, that you can go to Royal Life Saving and We Swim, one word,
1: Royal lifesaving.com.au and check it out, and maybe, you know, speak to your local, promote it to the local community. If you know someone from perhaps a refugee or migrant background, let them know, because they might find there's some opportunity here for them.
0: Thank you very much, Justin. Very interesting, and sounds like a really good program. Good luck with it. Dr. Justin Scar, who's the Chief Executive of Royal Life Saving Australia. You're on 702 ABC Sydney and 1233 ABC Newcastle.
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0: Coming up, Strata Stuff. New name for the segment. Strata Stuff with Jimmy Thompson. 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
0: Lovely to have you company. Coming up after two on the program today, it's really good to be good at things, but some things we try and we're just not good at. We want to share the things we're not good at. What are you not good at? What have you never been good at? For me, I mean, it's making the bed. I'm just not, I think it's partly motivation, and I'll explain that a bit more fully later, and partly technical. I just haven't been able to acquire the technical skills. For producer Bella, it's cartwheels. She's spent her life trying to master the cartwheel without success. So what is something that you've never been good at? We want to hear from you after two. And after 2:30, we want to investigate a often misunderstood subgroup of Australian society, redheads. It feels like they often cop a lot of flack. It is always unjust. If you are a redhead, we want to hear from you after 2:30. But coming up in just a moment, Jimmy Thompson will join us to solve all your strata problems. If you have anything from the world of shared living that you're just confused and you need some help with, Jimmy can sort it out. Give us a call, 1-300-222-702. Or the text 0467-922-702. First, let's get the latest news headlines. Good afternoon, Adam Storey.
4: Afternoon, James. The chairman of the Sydney Swans has apologised after the club found five players involved in an incident breached the club's expected standards. The Swans board met last night and decided on a sanction that involved the banning of Riley Bice, Nick Blakey, Isaac Heaney, James Jordan and Chad Warner for the rest of the season. Sydney's two major casinos have been fined a total of more than $2 million for allowing a child to enter their venues. The Independent Casino Commission says a 16-year-old was able to get into Crown Sydney 19 times in the space of 4 months using a fake ID and was also served complimentary alcohol. And the latest seasonal outlook from Fire Authority shows an increased risk of fire in areas across all jurisdictions except the ACT this spring. The widespread impact is due to dry conditions in the country's east and increased fuel loads through parts of central and northern Australia. There'll be more news at 2 o'clock.
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0: Now, here at the ABC, we know the best stories start with you, and we want to know what's happening where you live, what's working well in your community and what's not, what gives you hope, what keeps you up at night worrying. Is there a local issue that deserves more attention, someone in your community with a story that should be heard? Whatever it is, we want to hear from you through ABC Your Say. Share your experiences, questions and ideas, and you can help shape the conversations we're having. 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Great pleasure to welcome back to the program. Jimmy Thompson, Flat Chat is the segment. Jimmy, thank you very much for joining us.
8: Thank you for having me.
0: We have many questions. Do you have any news you want to start with?
8: No, I just got a new electric car. Does that qualify?
0: Yeah, I guess so. How are you finding it so far?
8: It's very smooth. It's got so many buttons and things. I mean, my last car was an old, gear stick 12-year-old car. And sadly let it go to a good home and decided to make a jump. And this I realized today, this isn't just my first electric car. It's my first automatic.
0: I have to give you some advice. So the first time I drove an automatic, I was driving down the street. I borrowed my boss's car to go and get lunch. It was a while ago. And I changed gear. And so I put my foot on the clutch and I went from 60 in a 60 zone to zero in a 60 zone in about a metre. And thank goodness no one was behind me, because when I just instinctively went for the clutch, I'd smash the brake. So now I always pretend I'm gluing my left foot down when I get in an automatic.
8: Yeah, you got to. I mean, I find this quite weird that the car decides to brake itself if I get too close to a car in front of me.
0: Yeah. Yeah.
8: I mean, I might want to tailgate them. What are you doing, car?
0: Sometimes if you take your foot off the brake at a traffic light, it decides it'll start up and start going. Automatics are weird.
8: They are. Mm. It's a whole new skill.
0: Yeah. Okay. So Jimmy Thompson, apartment and strata living expert from flatchat.com.au. If you've got a question, 1300 222 702, or the text 0467 922 702. John, go ahead. Oh, sorry. Well, go, John. Yep. Go ahead.
9: Thanks very much for taking my call, James. Listen to your program a lot.
0: Oh, good.
9: Thank you. Yes, I do indeed.
0: Well, now I'm really glad we took your call.
9: I'll try to be concise. I'm an owner and I rent out a unit in a block of flats. It's got a certain number, about 8 stories high. They're going to have an AGM very soon, and which is paper only, and there's a motion to say they're going to cut, they're going to stop... discontinue the washing machines in the common laundry, which is used by potentially by 40% of the people, and they say that the reason is that they certain number 10 have got their own washing machine and dryer. They say that it's heavily subsidised, which is not indicated in any figures I can see in the statements, You know, so this really concerns me. I've got renters in there, and I've got a contract with those renters, and so I'm just wondering. So what happens in 3 weeks' time? They say, oh, the machine breaks down for whatever reason. Mm. Then we're going to this is a hygiene issue, amongst other things. Not enough research has gone into who is using the machine
8: This is a very familiar story, John, and because of as buildings age and as people get their own washing machines and want to have their own facilities, and it's so easy now to stick a washing machine in a cupboard almost in an apartment. Every time an old apartment gets renovated, suddenly it acquires a laundry inside that it never had before. The answer to that is to write to the committee and say, I don't think you've done enough investigation, and have you looked into coin-operated or card-operated washing machines? There are companies out there that will install washing machines in common areas, and it's a user-pays thing, so that there's

0: the question of it being subsidised doesn't exist anymore.
1: And what if they write back and says, yeah, we did look at that and this is the best option?
0: Then you write to all the other owners and say, I think this is a really bad idea, and can you not vote in favour of it?
1: Mm. So you might have to do some lobbying, John. Mm.
2: Okay.
1: Yeah, but sounds like the letter said, I mean, you sound like a very, someone who's able to mount a pretty good argument if you write a letter to, maybe should he copy, you know, if he writes out his argument, sends it to the mini, should he copy all the other tenants on that letter?
0: Absolutely. He will be allowed access to the strata roll. Mm. The strata roll should have everybody's email address on it. The strata manager might say, oh, that's privacy, you can't see it, which is nonsense. Then you send a letter out, but, you know, make it polite, make it, you know, friendly. Mm. Just say, I'm just concerned. This hasn't been thought through properly. This is going to seriously disadvantage some people. And can we look at other options before we commit to shutting down the communal laundry?
1: Because always better, and you've done this, Jimmy, is don't just create another problem, i.e. this isn't going to be good, suggest solutions. But this might be, you know, This is one solution, but this might be a better solution. There you go. Yep. It's just over there. Just have a look at it. It's just there.
0: Yeah. Great. And I think it's quite right. You know, you're better to offer solutions than create problems. So that's a good thing to bear in mind.
1: I try and bear in mind every day. I often fail. Thank you very much, John. Good luck with all of that. Another John. It's a John. In fact, we've had two already this since we began at 12:30, we've had two Johns, now three, and now four. Go ahead, John.
3: Hello, is that me?
1: Sure is.
3: Oh, good. I'm on a strata committee, and we had a hot water system in the unit break and flooded the unit, and they tried to claim the on the body corporate insurance, and I was surprised by that. The reason I'm surprised is because we have no control over the maintenance of their hot water system.
0: Hmm.
3: And I'm just wondering if that's a valid thing that the body corporate is responsible for.
0: Unless it says somewhere in your titles that the hot water, I'm assuming this is a hot water tank that burst, is that right?
3: Yes, or the piping to it, something like that, yeah.
0: Right, so basically, if there is piping inside a common property wall, then it is a common property issue. If that pipe, or once that pipe comes out of the wall and comes into the lot, then it's the lot owner's responsibility. That's a very broad brush approach, but that's a good principle to go by. And one of the things that a lot of people don't realize, especially in older apartments, is that hot water tanks, they corrode, and eventually the bottom will fall out of a hot water tank. So it's very much up to the owner to keep an eye on things and say, look, this hot water tank is now 15 years old. We should be looking at getting a replacement.
1: Mm. Yeah. It's so hard to keep track, isn't it? Well, I guess maybe it's different in strata world, but just, you know, you look at your water tank and think, have we had that for 3 years or 23 years? Like, who can remember?
0: Yeah. Mm. A good sign is getting rusty water when you first turn on the tap.
1: Yeah.
0: That's a sign to call your plumber, because disaster is just around the corner.
1: Thank you, John. Jimmy Thompson from flatchat.com.au for all your strata and plumbing issues. Adding that to your
0: all right, my CV.
1: Yeah, that's right. Nick, g'day.
4: G'day, thanks for taking my call.
1: Pleasure.
4: My daughter lives in an apartment block with 50 units, and there are 7 visitor car spots. I visit her once a week, and the rule is 24 hours parking in a week. But there are residents who park there permanently. She's complained, so how far can management take it to stop this happening?
0: Quite a long way, actually. It depends on the willingness of the committee to get involved. Sometimes the people who are doing the illegal parking are actually on the committee, but let's assume they're not in this case. It really depends on what the bylaws say, but the general bylaw is that you may not park on common property without the written permission of the strata committee. Now, let's assume that they don't have that permission.

0: So somebody, your daughter perhaps, should be putting pressure on the committee, or you could put pressure on the committee and say, look, all these people are taking up the parking spaces. They're doing so illegally. You need to issue notices to comply. And notice to comply is a warning, right? You're just saying, look, you're breaking the bylaw. Can you please stop doing it? And if you don't stop doing it, then we'll take it another stage. But, it's such a common problem, and it carries on until somebody says, hang on, this isn't right. We need these spaces are for visitors. They're not for somebody's third or fourth car.
1: But isn't one of the problems that, the thing that stops me parking for 4 hours in a 2 hour zone is A, and most importantly, I want to do the right thing, obviously. But B, I don't want to get a fine. And I think there's a decent chance I would get a fine. No one's patrolling an apartment block car park and saying you were there for 4 hours and 23 minutes. So there's an enforcement issue, isn't there?
0: Well, but everybody carries a phone these days with a camera in it, and it's and that any picture you take will be time stamped. So if there is somebody who's persistently overstaying or parking where they shouldn't, take a photograph of the car and take a couple of photographs, come back in another couple of hours and take another photograph and send it to the committee and say, there's your evidence. Could you please do something about this?
1: Go old school, get some chalk. Mark the tires. So if
0: Mark
1: they
0: the
1: say,
0: tires.
1: no, I went out and came back again, you say, well, the chalk mark is exactly where it was. It hasn't moved on your tire, and the odds of that are
0: Good old chalk
1: astronomical.
0: marks, huh?
1: Yeah.
0: Then you can use it to mark out the outline of the body when it's got too horribly serious.
1: Wow. Yeah. We now know Jimmy's third job, apart from strata consultant, plumbing consultant, crime writer. He just can't go anywhere without thinking of plots for murder mysteries. Have
0: It's
1: you ever
0: true.
1: combined, like, you have written a number of crime novels and you have been doing this for a long time. Have the Venn diagrams intersected much?
0: No, I haven't. We were in a bar the other day, and there was an outline of a body on the floor, and we thought that was a bit
1: Serious?
0: extreme. And then we realized we were in this elevated bench type arrangement. We thought, yeah, the last person who had the same problem we were having to getting off our seats, that's their outline on the floor.
1: But really, was it just weird decoration?
0: Yeah,
1: Oh.
0: kind of trendy,
1: Was it like a police crime scene themed
0: Totally.
1: bar? That's
0: Exactly it.
1: is your classic example of all the good themes were gone. We wanted to pick like a, Luna Park theme for our bar, but that was gone, so we had to pick police crime scene. Judith is next. G'day, Judith.
2: Hi, how are you?
1: Good, go ahead.
2: I'm ringing on behalf of my friend who lives in a townhouse with a lot of villas and townhouses in the block. She has her neighbour is an elderly gentleman who is deaf, and he likes his music to be a theatre sounding, and it goes on all night. And she has asked many times. It's been going on for 18 months. She's just about tearing her hair out now. She phones them and asks them to stop the noise. They turn it off for a few minutes, and then he turns it back on again. She's called the police many times, and by the time the police wagon gets there, it's all been turned off. She's logged all the information for the last 18 months, had been to the committee so many times, and now they're saying there's not enough evidence.
0: Right.
1: Can I jump in?
0: Go ahead.
1: Would it cost, say, 160, if she could solve the problem for $160, would she pay it?
2: Probably, because the last quote was about $2,500.
1: Yeah, a pair of AirPods or earphones of some
0: headphones.
1: Nature.
0: Yeah. That was going to be my response as well, James.
1: Yeah.
0: We're thinking on the same lines here. It was one of the first questions I was ever asked about strata. It was exactly this: the old person next door. They watch TV in their bedroom. It's next to my bedroom. That's always too loud. And and otherwise, they had good relationship with this person. And the person went out and got a pair of headphones, and the elderly lady next door was absolutely delighted. She said, "I can actually hear the dialogue in movies now. I couldn't hear it before."
1: I'd buy them

0: I'd give it to him and I'd say, I hope you like them. A lot of, to tell that story that Jimmy just told, some people, a lot of people like them better, but great quality.
1: Yep.
0: And but every time you don't use them, I'm calling the cops every single time.
1: Yep.
0: So matter for you. What do you think, Judith?
2: But the thing is, she's got the headphones. He's got the headphones. He wears hearing aids. He says they're not comfortable. He takes them off.
0: Oh.
2: The police have been called so many times. It's not funny. She's had 18 months worth of logging. She's handed it all to the body corporate.
0: Yeah, and they said there's not enough evidence. The not enough evidence thing seems strange, Jimmy.
1: Well, yeah, it's like they don't know what evidence is, would be the response to that. They're looking at it and going, we haven't heard it, therefore it's not really a problem, or we can't tell whether it's a problem or not. You can actually, if she's got a phone, she can record the sound. Again, you know, the magic of having a mobile phone, record the sound. It's got a timestamp on it and say, there's your evidence. Would you please send a notice to comply? Again, it's a warning that says stop doing this or we'll take it further. But, you know, the owners corporations, strata committees, they will take the line of least resistance and often
0: push.
1: Yeah. And they will look at this and say, who are we going to get more trouble from? And if it's the person who's suffering the noise, they might think, well, we'll just put up with another couple of emails and then tell them to leave us alone. Well, you've got to take it further. You've got to push it.
0: If the strata committee just won't budge, can you leapfrog them and go beyond them or not?
1: What you can do is take action against them. I think it's Section 232 of the Act for not fulfilling their duties.
0: Right.
1: And so you get a mediation, first of all, and you go along to mediation and you say in front of an independent person, they are not doing what they should be doing. Now, in a lot of cases, the committee will go, hang on, okay, we'll do it. But you can push it quite far and you could get them sacked if they're really incompetent, but probably not for this.
0: What about if you could find out, so the person might own the unit, but they might also rent it. Could you do a bit of detective work, find the agent, you know, and go to them?
1: Yeah, that's possible. Mm. It should be on the strata roll who the owner is, as well as who the resident is. But if it's, I mean, it's just another step away. If it's a tenanted flat and you're chasing the owner of the flat, they're probably going to go, this is really not, I can't be bothered with this. I'm not going to do anything.
0: I don't know. I know someone who was contacted by another owner in the building, and they were a landlord who had a tenant in the flat, and it was some problem, might have involved a dog or something, and because the owner had, you know, there was someone who was very concerned for everything to run smoothly, and for the, they were like right on it, like I don't want to create a problem for everyone else in the building. They had different standards from their tenant, I guess.
1: Yeah, so, probably.
0: Yeah, maybe. Hey, Judith, good luck. Sorry that it's not a sort of overnight easy fix, but very sympathetic to how irritating that must be, and I hope your friend finds some solace. Robert, hi.
3: Good afternoon, gentlemen. How are we?
0: Very good, thank you. Go ahead.
3: Got a question talking about electric cars. Just got a question if there's anybody putting any thought into strata and charging on common property or charging, you know, inside garages that are very tight nowadays and that sort of thing.
1: Right.
3: On a safety issue.
1: A lot of people have put a lot of thought into it. And, I mean, some buildings jumped in very quickly and put in, you know, state-of-the-art charging so you can get your car charged up, you know, within a couple of hours. And then they realized, hang on, all these cars are sitting here overnight. We could actually put in low voltage charging. So that's a newish thing that's coming in. And there's two or three companies that will come along and put in multiple low voltage car chargers. The whole question of the one that comes up most consistently is the fire issue. People saying, oh, electric cars, batteries, fires. You know, it's a disaster waiting to happen. Well, the insurance companies are not saying that. And if the insurance companies are not saying it, then it's probably not as big a risk as people think it is.
0: Okay, thank you, Robert. Jay says, read the noisy neighbour. Contact the council, ask for a decibel reader. They can loan them to residents to put in a habitable

0: area of the residence, i.e. in your home, to record noise over an extended period. That'll document periods of loud noise and exactly how loud it is.
1: I didn't know that.
0: I didn't know that either.
1: That's a good one.
0: Yeah, yeah. Decibel reader. Although decibels, I don't know. I've tried to get my head around decibels a few times. They're really confusing measurement systems.
1: Well, isn't it all minus figures and weird stuff like that?
0: But yeah, you know, Judith the String can work it out. I'm sure she can.
1: Yeah.
0: Just because we can't.
1: Yeah.
0: Just because we find decibels confusing doesn't mean. Yeah. I think it's like an exponential scale or something.
1: Yeah.
0: Like, you know, goes from 1 to 80, but that's double the noise or something. That's, I'm sure.
1: You lost me at exponential.
0: Yeah. You lost me at decibel. Joe, hi.
2: Oh, hi. How are you going?
0: Good. Did you ring up to explain the decibel system of measuring noise to us?
2: No. Yeah. I'd like to know because loud televisions annoy me too, but that's just next door in my lounge room.
0: So. Well, before you ask your question, if anyone quickly wants to ring in and explain the decibel system of measuring noise, please do 1300 222 702. Text it 0467 922 702. Go ahead, Joe.
2: Okay, it's another plumbing problem. We're the owners of a very large unit block in Canberra, and the air conditioner in the main bedroom leaked while the tenant was away on an extended holiday, and so she came back to a flooded bedroom.
0: Had to replace
2: the carpet, blah, blah, which we thought was a bit unusual because it was a fairly good air conditioner. You know, it wasn't an old one. So we replaced the air conditioner, and then she called couple of weeks later, and she didn't use it all day every day because she went to work, so she only used it when she had to, said it's starting to leak again. So we got the air conditioning people up, the same ones who replaced the other one. They took this one out and said it's not the air conditioner, and it probably wasn't the other one, which probably didn't replace him, but anyway, it's in the wall. It's a thing in the wall. So we got on to Strata about it, and they said it's all the owner's problem. Not their problem. So
0: that's not what you wanted to hear. So do you want to know if that's right or not?
2: Yeah.
1: Okay, first of all, this is Canberra Strata, which every strata system in Australia is different. So there's a danger I might misspeak here. But generally speaking, if it's in a common property wall, then it's a strata issue. And if it's in a wall that's fully inside the lot, like a wall between two bedrooms, then it's the lot owner's issue, unless it's a new property and it's still within the 6-year warranty, in which case it's a defect.
0: Did you say I might misspeak because it sounds not as bad as I might get it wrong?
1: Yes.
2: It's not that new, so like it's about 20 years old or 15 years old. I don't think it's...
1: Is it an internal wall?
2: Yeah, it's not. The wall doesn't go on to the neighbour's wall, if you know what I mean.
1: That's exactly what I mean. I'm afraid it's your problem. You're going to have to find out. Unless the problem in the wall is connected to a problem that's actually in the exterior wall, like, say, the vent to the exterior wall, which would be common property, in which case it is the strata scheme's problem in New South Wales.
2: Right.
0: Good luck, Joe. Someone says you can get a sound meter. This is for I think it's Judith, his friend has got a noisy neighbour. You can get a sound meter app for your phone. And decibels is a logarithmic scale of sound pressure levels. Oh, you lost me even more. I understand that even less. Peter, I think, can help us with decibels. So go ahead, Peter.
3: James, you're correct. The decibel scale is a logarithmic scale. Every 3 decibel increase is a doubling in the sound pressure.
0: But why can't it be? Why do they do it that way?
3: Well, that's just a logarithmic scale, if you understand logs. So if you've got a 72 decibel sound pressure, you're supposed to be able to have that for 8 hours without problems. But if you go to 75 decibels, that goes down to 4 hours because it's literally doubled the sound pressure. And that's just phenomenal.
1: Right.
3: So when you get a jet landing at 130 decibels, that's instant hearing damage. Yeah. It's just phenomenal. You can't stand that.
0: So what would my voice to you be now? What you're hearing now is me talking. How many
3: in
0: decibels?
3: The 40s.
0: 40s. Okay.
1: Right.
3: But
0: if I shouted, it'd double to 48.
3: Well, it's only got to be 3 decibels increase, and it's doubled the sound pressure. So it's...

0: Yeah, it accelerates quickly. Okay. It really gets damaging quickly.
1: Thank you, Pete. But do you know why they did it that way? Is it because there's such a big variation in sounds?
0: That's just the central way to measure it.
2: Yeah, it's okay. Logarithms. It's a Scottish thing.
1: Is it? It's your fault.
2: Yeah. Logarithms were invented by a Scotsman.
1: Were they?
2: Yeah.
1: Congratulations.
2: Thank you. On behalf of my nation.
1: Jimmy, thank you very much. Jimmy Thompson, apartment, strata,
2: plumbing, crime,
1: and a logarithm expert from flatchat.com.au. Well, he's from the country where that. I'm looking forward to your next murder mystery, murder in the strata common property area.
2: All right.
1: You might want to work on the title.
2: I'll have something ready for you next time, James.
1: Yeah, good on you. Apparently, Scotsmen and women invented phones, TV, and penicillin.
2: Yep.
1: Well, he said proudly.
2: Very busy people.
1: So proud of you. Okay, Jimmy, thanks. See you, talk to you in a fortnight. He's gone. news time coming up. And after the news, what have you never been good at? Like, never, ever. Despite many efforts, I'm going to explain to you the two aspects of why I've never been good at making the bed. I've never been good at conflict. Producer Al worked in a cafe for a number of years, and he was really good at making coffee, except he was absolutely crap and never got any better at the little love heart designs, or they're often leaves, aren't they, the froth designs on the top. He couldn't do that. And it was funny because he's a dexterous person. He could do all the other motor skill things. So what is the thing you've never, ever been good at? We'll talk about that after the news. Number 1-300-222-702. The text 0467-922-702. It's news time, 2 o'clock.
3: Adam Storey with ABC News. The ICAC has heard two lobbyists at the centre of its investigation into improper political donations fundraised for a body used to raise money for opposition leader Angus Taylor. Pablo Vignalis reports.
4: In its fourth week of public hearings, the Independent Commission Against Corruption was told Liberal operatives Christian Ellis and Jeremy Greenwood were fundraising for the Hume Forum, a vehicle that supported then Federal Minister Angus Taylor and the Liberal Party. Mr Taylor is the Federal Member for Hume on the New South Wales Southern Tablelands. Today, former Catholic Schools New South Wales boss Dallas McInerney, who is also a factional ally of Mr Taylor, told the inquiry he supported the Hume Forum and attended some events. Angus Taylor is not accused of any wrongdoing and is not part of the ICAC's investigation.
3: The head of the Sydney Swans has stopped short of apologising to the women involved in an incident that's led to the end of the season for five of its players. Tony Ibrahim reports.
5: The Sydney Swans board banned Riley Bice, Nick Blakey, Isaac Heaney, James Jordan and Chad Warner from games for the rest of this season. The club says the players seriously breached expected standards by drinking and bringing women back to their hotel on Sunday and Monday. Chief Executive Matthew Pavlich apologised to multiple stakeholders, but not the women involved.
6: We have we're deeply concerned about their welfare and the well-being of those women. They're the ones who are impacted severely at the moment.
5: Victoria Police is conducting a separate investigation. The ABC is not suggesting the players named are accused of sexual assault.
3: Tasmanian Senator Jackie Lambie has given an emotional account of her health challenges in the Senate, urging the federal government to drop a $5,000 cap for veterans' allied health services. Senator Lambie revealed she'd started to experience prolapse 6 months ago, causing issues with her bladder, something she says is directly connected to back injuries from her time in the Australian Army. The government says it's introducing the cap from July next year to ensure veterans aren't taken advantage of by providers looking to increase profits through overservicing. Senator Lambie says female veterans are suffering.
7: I'm asking you once more. I'm begging you, Prime Minister. We are already suffering enough. Drop the bloody cap. Drop it, mate. It is so unfair.
3: The Royal Commission on Anti-Semitism and Social Cohesion has been told many interfaith activities between Jewish and Muslim communities have come to a halt since the October 7 Hamas attack and the Israel-Gaza war. The Commission is today hearing evidence from religious leaders about the role of interfaith programs and education in promoting social cohesion.

0: Sandy Kourapidis from the Faith Community Council of Victoria says historically there have been regular interactions between Muslim and Jewish communities, including school visits and exchanges.
1: Unfortunately, that doesn't exist anymore. A lot of the Jewish schools simply don't feel safe. So since October 7, that interaction has really stopped. And a lot of Jewish people do not attend the interfaith events that we do. So there is a sense of fear.
0: Canada's Prime Minister Mark Carney says the US has agreed to postpone enforcing a 50% tariff on Canadian goods for 3 days. The announcement buys time for more negotiations and avoids another strain in already tense relations between the allies. It comes just hours before the sanctions were due to go into effect, with the US President Donald Trump saying he'll delay introducing the levies on more than $28 billion worth of Canadian imports. Mr. Carney says substantial progress has been made, but added that more work still needs to be done. OpenAI has announced it's slowing down the pace of its AI model after last month's hacking scandal. The firm was caught off guard when an AI agent escaped its testing environment and hacked into an AI startup. OpenAI says it's now pausing its testing model for 2 weeks and is adding other systems to bolster security. Australian wicketkeeper Alex Carey says Matthew Renshaw has earned his national recall. The 30-year-old Queenslander is back after a three-year exile and replaces the struggling Jake Weatherill for the second test against Bangladesh in Mackay starting on Sunday. Carey says Renshaw has been in tremendous form.
2: He's represented Australia now in all three formats. You know, he's got the balance between attack and defence. He opens the batting for Queensland in Sheffield Shield cricket. You know, he's got the game in all conditions. Excited for him to get an opportunity, and no doubt he'll take that with both hands.
0: Scattered showers about the central and southern ranges, adjacent western slopes and the northwest this afternoon. Isolated showers elsewhere and thunderstorms possible west of the ranges except in the north. Partly cloudy tomorrow this afternoon, partly cloudy with the chance of a shower tomorrow and a top of 20.
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5: Great to have you company. Coming up a little bit later this hour, we've been doing this kind of recurring segment on particular type of people. We started with only children, trying to work out what fact, you know, all the myths that surround the cliches and the stereotypes that surround only children. Heard from a lot of people who rang up about what was true and what wasn't. Then last week we did middle children and someone suggested we do redheads. And I thought, what? But then I thought that redheads really are a minority that seem to cop a lot of flack for no good reason, just because of the colour of their hair. So if you do have red hair, I never thought I'd be saying this. If you have red hair, we want to hear from you after 2:30. It's a safe space. It's your opportunity to explain the particular ways your life has been influenced by the colour of your hair and whether you have copped a bit of flack and whether, you know, things that other people thought were just oh so funny were really very unpleasant and painful, or alternatively, just funny. So, that's after 2:30. A few people, thank you for everyone who texted in about why decibels are a logarithmic scale. That is, that you just go from 43 to 46 decibels and you've doubled the sound. Someone said it's because the most powerful and most sensitive microphone ever created is the ear. Someone else says the decibel system has to use that scale because of the massive range of audible sounds. If you only use the raw volume of the sound waves, loud noises would be in the billions. Isn't that interesting? And also someone has a great suggestion for Jimmy Thompson's crime writer, Jimmy Thompson, strata expert Jimmy Thompson. His next book should be, the intersection of those Venn diagrams should be called Murder in the Stairwell. I very much like that. Right now, though, we want to talk about things you've never been good at. And why are we doing this? Because it's better to acknowledge it. Sometimes we try and, you know, you read all that stuff on LinkedIn. They say, just keep going, you'll get there. All those motivational slogans. Often that's true. Sometimes it is.

0: And I think there's a very interesting kind of conflux of psychological and technical factors. Let me explain. So we want to hear from you about the thing, you know, despite a lifetime of trying, you've never been able to get good at. The number 1-300-222-702 in the text, 0467-922-702. Producer Alistair is here. I'll go first, Al, because this is confronting stuff.
1: It's very confronting.
0: Yeah, but I think by acknowledging this, and I feel a bit embarrassed about, I feel really embarrassed about mine, actually.
1: Oh, no.
0: Yeah. I think by acknowledging it, though, and hopefully sharing it with others, and us all acknowledging that there are some things we just have never got good at, you know, makes us stronger in some way, maybe better.
1: That's the first step, is confronting and acknowledging something.
0: Thank you. Mm. Thank you. That's, yeah. So mine is, I'm terrible at making beds, and I always have been, and I'm just, it just always seems lumpy. And I think there is a mixture of two factors, and one is psychological.
1: Mm.
0: I don't really see the point.
1: Really?
0: Because usually when I leave my bedroom, no one else, I mean, my wife shares it, so that's kind of the X factor. I'll come back to that. But I'm leaving. I don't spend a lot of time in my bedroom. You know, I slump on the couch, you know, when I slump. And I'm probably not coming back until it's time to get back into the bed.
1: Right.
0: So whom I'm, and Lucy doesn't spend much time in the bedroom during the day either. Who am I making it beautiful for? The air.
1: Well, does Lucy get into bed before you do?
0: No.
1: Wow.
0: Yeah.
1: There you go.
0: Yeah. So what, I mean, I'm making it beautiful for an empty room, for a random inspection by
1: nobody.
0: By a robber.
1: That's right.
0: And so there's the psychological thing that I'm not really motivated. There's also the psychological aspect that in winter you can just get away with. So we have sheet, blanket, doona. You can just get away with just putting the doona over the top of it. No one knows anything.
1: Yeah. The cover up.
0: Yeah. But also on the technical aspect, I've tried a few times, like staying with people. I'm no good. It just looks bad.
1: What is it? Is it the elastic sheet? You know, the one, the bottom sheet that you have trouble putting on?
0: I find that getting that tight hard. I find, you know, so you got to go under. I then find the blanket is lumpy. And I, you know, I pull one side, then I go around the other. It's just, yeah.
1: I have no advice for you because I've never had that problem.
0: But you have your own problems.
1: Acknowledging it is the first step. That's right.
0: What have you never been good at? By the way, we want to hear yours. 1-300-222-702 and the text 0467-922-702. You've got one.
1: As a broke uni student, I had many hospitality jobs. One of those jobs was a line cook / quote unquote barista at a cafe at the now long shot Silver Bean Cafe in Enmore. And they essentially forbade me from making coffees that were to be consumed in the store because my latte art was quite crap.
0: So you could make a coffee that would taste decent.
1: It tastes fine. I got the ratios of milk correct. So yeah. if you wanted a latte, you'd have it the right amount.
0: But you mean how,
1: you know,
0: the love heart
1: at
0: the top.
1: Or the fleur de lis or
0: it's usually a
1: leaf,
0: isn't it?
1: Yeah, it's usually a leaf of some kind. And I could never get it right. Never.
0: Were you determined? Did you have a motivational problem like I do with that?
1: No, I definitely was like, I'm going to get the hang of this and I will practice. Mm. I will make a, you know, I will come in early. I will stay back late until I get the hang of this. And try as I might, I failed. I could never catch the hang of it. Ever.
0: And there is, I mean, you know, when we start anything in life, we're bad at it. Walking is one of the earlier ones. We're bad at walking. We fall over. Riding a bike, we, you know, our parent ideally runs along and stops us falling over. When we start a job, we're pretty terrible.
1: Mm-hmm.
0: I hope no recording exists. This is the first time I was on radio. Terrible. And then naturally we do it more and more. So that is the natural circle of things. We want to know about the times where that never
1: worked out. That's right.
0: 1-300-222-702 is the number of the text, 0467-922-702. Doug is on the line. Doug.
2: James, how are you?
0: Good. Thank you for being open and honest. What have you never been good at? I know it's hard.
2: Can I just quickly on the coffee, when I was a university student, I worked at a nightclub in Melbourne as the guy on the coffee machine because baristas were unknown then. And I don't know if I make good coffee or not because I've never drunk it. I don't like it.

0: Right.
1: But any...
0: Fair enough.
1: Anyway, the,
0: although there is a slight contradiction there. I've never drunk it. I don't like it. You must have had a taste. Well,
1: yes, I did. I did. I tried it a few times. I thought I must get the hang of this. And no, I still don't. So, yeah.
0: Fair enough. Fair enough. So what are you not good at?
1: Three things.
0: Oh.
1: Giving up chocolate.
0: Yes.
1: I just can't do it.
0: Yep.
1: Picking the right lotto numbers. I can't do that.
0: Fair enough.
1: And the third thing is, and my wife says I'm not good at listening. At least I think that's what she said. I'm not sure.
0: Very good. Thank you very much, Doug. Always good to begin with a gag. Oh, God, James, says Lawrence. Don't talk to me about making beds unless you tell me how many pillows you have to put on it. We have 9 pillows, all of which are for decorative purposes only. I don't want to sideline the conversation, which is about what share the thing that you're not good at, despite lots and lots of practice. But we do have decorative pillows. And I look at them with, every time I see them, I look at them with a look of resentment, not hatred, but just what are you for? Because they're not comfortable. They're decorative. They're aesthetic. And as previously stated, there's no one in our bedroom except my wife and I. And even we're not in it much. And usually when we are in it, we're either lying in bed, lying in bed, often asleep. So I don't understand them at all. I'm glad I'm not alone on that, Lawrence. Thank you very much. Might take its own segment, I think. 1-300-222-702 is the number. The text 0467-922-702. What aren't you good at? I know it's hard. I feel a bit embarrassed, frankly, about the whole making your bed thing. I mean, you know, I've been an adult for some decades. I should be able to, but I can't. But I also feel that my soul is a little bit lighter having shared it all with you. And I would try and sell that as the payoff for letting us know what you are not good at, that you will feel better from sharing. 1-300, it's a supportive, safe environment. 1-300-222-702 is the number, and the text 0467-922-702. Milton, what are you not good at?
2: I'm not good at two things and very proud of potentially both of them.
0: Okay.
2: Handwriting. I mean, I should have been a doctor. I was the only person in primary school who failed handwriting every year, and it has never improved.
0: And you just mean the neatness aspect?
2: Yes, pretty much. Mm-hmm. I mean, I could be writing hieroglyphics. We're talking about the days when you learned with an inkwell and a nib.
0: Mm.
2: But it didn't improve. Ballpoint pens made no difference. No, handwriting, horrendous.
0: Lucky for you, it's become a smaller part of most of our lives.
2: I believe so. I mean, look, everything's typed out nowadays, yeah, or even just spoken and translated, and we hope for the best. I think my handwriting is right up there with various products attempting to decipher my language. It works pretty much as well.
0: Can I make you feel a little bit better? My handwriting is pretty terrible too, to the extent that every morning the three of us on the afternoon show have a little meeting, and everyone takes turns to pitch topics about what, you know, they think we might do on the day. And whenever I hear one that I think, you know, I'm interested in, I write it down in my little book. And then at the end, you know, if we've pitched 15 topics, I might have a short list of 5 or 6, and then we discuss them and everyone else does the same. Most days I look down at my list and there's at least 3 of the 5 or 6 topics potential stories I've written down that I can't read. And so the whole thing has just been a waste of time.
2: I know exactly how you feel, and yeah, I'm at the point where I print and that doesn't help.
0: Yeah, exactly. I know. Did you have another thing as well?
2: Yeah. I can't dance, and my father was a professional dancer, and it didn't follow through. My daughters are great dancers.
0: Mm.
2: I can't, and I've been reliably informed by a number of people is because I overthink it.
0: Right.
2: In other words, I'm trying to remember the steps, and I shouldn't. But look, I can't remember the steps, so I don't. And if I don't have to remember the steps, I still wouldn't be able to dance.
0: What about it just freeform dance? You know, if a song with a catchy beat comes on, can you move to that?
2: There would probably be people who'd be calling for the paramedics saying someone's having an incident. No.
0: Okay. Well, look, thank you for sharing, Milton. I hope

0: And I, of course, I had many years to get better, but never got any better. It stuck to itself. It stuck to the book. It stuck to me.
1: Yeah.
0: If I managed to get contact on a book, it was full of, like, the air pockets.
1: Yes.
0: And so I actually, I think my husband would look at it and go, look, just give them to me. And if he wasn't around, very quickly my daughter realised how inept I was. And so in primary school, she learnt how to do it and then became the person responsible for herself and her younger brother.
1: Well, Julia, that's what a family is. Isn't it? We all take care of each other, make up for each other's weaknesses. I kind of remember this anxiety, like you think, okay, you get one shot at this. There's no pulling it off and going back on.
0: That's right.
1: It's pretty scary, isn't it?
0: It's very scary. And I should say that many years after they finished school and I thought I was way past that terrifying memory, I decided to study to become a library assistant, and one of the very first classes was, now we are going to contact the books, and I stopped.
1: Oh, and you got terrified.
0: I was terrified and didn't go back for another class.
1: Oh, no. Oh, they probably designed it as this, you know, little bonding exercise. You went running out of the class. Thank you very much, Julia. Do you feel a little bit better having shared?
0: I do.
1: I'm glad. And, yes, we're talking about the thing you're not good at. Producer Bella is no good at cartwheels. Been trying to do cartwheels for a long time. Can't do them. I can't do them either. I seem to be not good at lots of things, sadly. Alison, hi. What are you not good at?
2: Oh, James, I'm no good at signing my name.
1: Okay.
2: My signature. I've never been any good. Like, I'm in my 60s, you know. You'd think you'd have it down pat by now.
1: You mean you kind of, it changes. Is that what you mean?
2: It looks different. Every time I do it, it looks different. And I get really nervous about it when I'm in a situation, you know, like where you have to sign and it's got to match up with another signature. Do you remember the days when you had a blue light signature in the back of your bank book?
1: Yes.
2: And you have to go into the bank and sign the withdrawal slip and it had to match the signature in the back of the book? Oh, that was just so stressful.
1: I used to worry
2: that they'd think I was just trying to forge somebody's signature. And now when you've got to sign for your license and you have to sign, it's so stressful.
1: You mean on a credit card or something, it's got to be in a very small area? That creates even more pressure.
2: Yeah, and then I think, now this is going to be on my driver's license for the next 5 years and it's going to look nothing like every other time I sign my name.
1: Yeah.
2: I get really nervous about it.
1: Driver's license is terrible because not only is there a photo that doesn't look anything like me, I look like I'm in jail and I don't have glasses on, which I normally do, there's that signature that, you've kind of overcorrected to try and make it small and neat. And
2: Oh,
1: yeah,
2: dear.
1: It's a common one. Did you go through, you know, when you were, I guess, upper school and, you know, you used to fill exercise books experimenting with signatures? I guess you're still doing that.
2: I still do that. Whenever I have to sign an important document, I rehearse my signature a few times to try and get it looking like something normal.
1: Well, I guess you're happy about facial recognition technology and all that. You won't have to do it anymore. Good on you, Alison. Lovely to hear from you. Thank you. Glenn. Hi, Glenn.
3: Hello. How are you?
1: Good, good. What did you want to say?
3: I just had to put the case for those that need to justify not making their bed.
1: Oh, good.
3: It's got a caveat, though. You've got to roll it right down so that the doona's at the bottom of the bed rolled up. So that's looking neat, of course. But the data says that your body is losing millions of skin cells as you sleep. Yeah. And when you roll that bed up in the morning, that's a perfect environment for duff mite.
1: Oh, so if you leave it untethered, untucked in.
3: Untucked in, rolled back so that it's exposed to the air and the sunlight, it decreases your potential for dust mite.
1: So if I don't make the bed and Lucy gives me a look, she's unlikely to say anything, but she might give me a look, I can just say, check the data.
3: Check the data, exactly. But you've got to roll it down, that's the caveat, so that it's not looking scruffy.
1: I've saved both our lives. It's slight potential.
3: And it gets rid of those pillows that are annoying to some individuals.
1: Good on you, Glenn. Thank you very much for that. We are talking about things you're not

0: good at that. Glenn's comment was a response to my admission. I'm very much not good at making the bed. Our number 1300 222 702, the text 0467 922 702. Stephen, hi. What are you not good at?
1: I'm not good at remembering people's names.
0: Yeah.
1: I can't believe no one's rung in and said that.
0: I'm not great at that either.
1: I'm terrible.
0: Mm.
1: I know mine.
0: Good.
1: But, No.
0: You know what? I've got a theory on that. I think it's because, you know, when you meet someone, what you're trying to work out, and it takes a lot of concentration and energy, is what sort of a person they are. And the label on them, their name, is the least important bit. You're trying to work out, do they seem friendly? Are they a threat? Are they kind? You know what I mean? And so...
1: Oh, I'm glad you've got a theory because I think I'm just stupid.
0: No, no, you're focusing on the body language, trying to read them, their tone of voice.
1: Apparently I'm the only one so far.
0: No, well, no, you're not, because I'm in the same bait as you. Boat. Thank you very much, Stephen. Appreciate that. Rachel, hi, what are you not good at?
2: Hello there. G'day. I am not good at... a very long list of things. Just quickly speaking to the previous caller, I think it was Josh, about the bed. Apparently it's now a very bourgeois trend that one must not pull their covers up. One must actually fold their covers back, for exactly what Josh says.
0: Yes.
2: It's very Danish. It's very the latest thing to do. So you can also use that.
0: Great.
2: But I'm ringing for what I'm not good at. From as long as I can remember, my mother has said, Rachel, don't fall into a chair, sit into a chair. And yesterday while I was at university, I was repeating this story while sitting down and almost fell off a chair as I fell into it.
0: So you kind
2: I'm
0: of...
2: now 53, so okay. Yeah, you can't teach this old dog a new trick, right?
0: So just tell me how you get into a chair.
2: It was just a weird coinkity. What do I do? I collapse into a chair.
0: Yeah. But that feels nice, doesn't it, if you know the chair can handle it?
2: Well, it's just, I cannot sit in a chair. I think if I tried to mindfully sit in a chair, I don't know. I've never done it, so I wouldn't know.
0: It's a bit like those people who find it difficult to get on escalators.
2: I don't know. I think I do everything with a lot of energy, including falling into chairs.
0: Mm.
2: But it was so weird that I was telling this story while sitting and almost missed the chair and fell on the ground.
0: Wow. You okay with beds? Get into bed easily? Or just trying to launch yourself at a bed?
2: I think so. So it's more like if it was like a dining chair, I wouldn't fall into that. But I think it's more like couchy chairs, lower chairs, that sort of thing. I just like collapse into
0: Interesting.
2: Them.
0: Interesting. And before you go, Rachel, what are you doing at uni?
2: I'm doing a Bachelor of Social Work.
0: Oh, good on you. Well, I hope it goes well.
2: Thank you so much.
0: Yeah, nice to talk to you. See you later. Gail is next. Gail, what are you no good at?
3: I'm absolutely hopeless at putting eye drops in my eyes.
0: Oh, me too. Well, that's unnatural.
3: Exactly. I reckon I waste most of it. I get about one out of six or seven goes in my actual eye.
0: Do you get the involuntary blink?
3: Yes, because you can see, you know it's coming.
0: Yeah.
3: And then, but most of the time it just misses my eye completely.
0: Mm.
3: So.
0: Yeah, no, well, we have strong instincts that, you know, to try and keep things out of our eye. So we're really trying to fight them. So, that you're not alone, Gail. Thank you very much. Pete, what are you no good at?
4: Mate, I'm 56 years old and it's Christmas presents.
0: Yeah. Well, you don't like getting them?
4: No, I can't wrap them.
0: Oh.
4: still can't wrap them. I'm worse than Eminem trying to wrap a Christmas present.
0: Have you watched others who are masters of the craft?
4: Yeah, I have. And even though I've tried to study the art of, some kind of, ninja...
0: Yeah.

0: origami.
1: Yeah,
0: mine looks more like Salvation Army.
1: Never, you can never quite work out why, can you? So I folded it like everyone else, but it just doesn't look proper.
0: No, and I think it's in the actual, like, the first part, which is, like, the cutting bit. Like, if you mess the cutting bit up, then as you progressively go down the line, obviously it gets worse and worse. The little triangles don't make the triangles. the edges don't fold in as the other little triangles, and it doesn't, it just comes out looking like somebody fell down the stairs with a roll of sticky tape and Christmas paper.
1: It's a great metaphor. You are not alone. Thank you very much, Pete. Paul, what are you no good at?
2: Tumble turns.
1: Oh, they're quite hard.
2: Well, they are quite hard, but they can't be impossible. But I've even got coaching to do it. And as this coach pushed my head down to do the tumble turn, it just felt like the whole contents of the pool was entering my head.
1: Yeah, right.
2: It made it worse.
1: It's quite disorientating. I've tried a few times and given them away because it's just, you know, I mean, it might save you a quarter of a second, but you're not a racer, are you?
2: No, but it always looks so good. Like,
1: yeah, it does.
2: Too clever. And also it's kind of, it seems like it's so easy to do, but when you try and do it, it seems like all of your body is rebelling against it.
1: Yeah, no, I agree. Thank you very much, Paul. One more from Nicholas. Nicholas, what are you no good at?
3: Yeah, it used to be a time when television sets had clearly defined controls to adjust contrast, colour, volume, etc. These days, I even find it hard to make those adjustments on the new sets, and especially with a remote control. And because my remote control is busted now, I'm stuck on one channel. I can't find anywhere on the TV where I can actually manually adjust the channels, choices or colour. And this is an old cathode ray tube TV, but it's one of the later models. And even on those models, you can't find to make adjustments without the bloody remote.
1: Yeah, no, that sounds difficult. Thank you very much, Ray. Bring back the contrast knob. I used to love the contrast knob. You could just go to your TV, turn it left, and things get a bit lighter. Turn it right, things get a bit darker. It was really cool. Was that light and shade? It was called something else, but the contrast was the difference between... Anyway, they were fun. What is it? It's 29 minutes to 3. That's what it damn well is. Let's get the latest news headlines. Very good afternoon, Adam Story.
4: Afternoon, James. The latest figures from the Bureau of Statistics show that wages are once again failing to keep up with inflation. The wage price index, which measures the average pay rise, went up at an annual rate of 3.2% during the June quarter, but inflation went up even more by around 4%. The chairman of the Sydney Swans has apologised after the club found five players involved in an incident breached the club's expected standards. The Swans board met last night and decided on a sanction for the five for the rest of the season. And US prosecutors insist the next generation deserves to be safe as they accuse Meta of deliberately designing features that addict children to Facebook and Instagram. A bipartisan group of nearly 30 US states are suing the social media giant in a landmark trial in California that could reshape some of the world's most popular apps. There'll be more news at 3 o'clock.
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1: James O'Loughlin with you. Look, thank you to everyone who shared things that they weren't good at. It's not easy. I feel better for having done it, and I hope you do. You do too. We're going to talk about a subgroup that I think it's fair to say have been subject to quite a lot of prejudice, discrimination over the years. We've been doing this series on kind of types of people in families, started with only children. You know, what are the stereotypes around only children? What's true? What isn't?

0: Then we talked about middle children. Lots of middle children rang in, and you know, their middle children are supposed to be the forgotten child, but was that true? And some people said yes, some people said no, etc. It's really interesting. And during that discussion, someone said, you should do one of those on redheads. And I thought, should we? But I think we should. And in fact, I think we will. And in fact, I think we are right now. Because you know, at one level, I mean, redheads, it's just a hair colour. But the more I thought about it, the more it became clear that redheads have a history of copying it, that they are often singled out. They are often mocked. If you have blonde hair or dark hair, you might be called a brunette or a blonde, but that doesn't really carry anything derogatory in the way that kind of, you know, ginger, people say that, and there's the R word you know, R-A-N-G-A. I don't want to say it because I know some people find it offensive if they got red hair. Redheads often get nicknames like red, not very imaginative. Paradoxically, they also get nicknamed blue if you're a redhead. But in some ways, redheads are different from other people. Many studies have shown redheads have a higher pain tolerance than others, and that they might require different sort of anaesthesia when they're having operations. They're, of course, very sensitive to the sun. And you might be surprised. Okay, here's a question. Out of every 100 people, how many people are redheads? So what percentage of the population have red hair? It's 0.6% of people. So it's basically about 1 in 180. Very uncommon. So we want to hear from you, if you're a redhead, about how just a little thing like the colour of your hair has had an effect on you, for good and for ill. Have you had that thing where people think they're being funny and they're just being irritating, you know, making jokes or comments about the colour of your hair and all that? So let us know. It's not often, if you're in that 0.6% of the population, those with red hair, that you get a bit of radio space that is just your own to share your experiences. So please take advantage of it. The number 1-300-222-702. Or the text 0467-922-702. Willie Nelson wrote a song about red-headed strangers.
1: A red-headed stranger from Blue Rock, Montana, rode into town one day, and under his knees

0: tight.
1: Now, you may or may not know that Dolly Parton's Jolene had locks of auburn, i.e. red, hair.
2: Your beauty is beyond compare, with flaming locks of auburn hair, with ivory skin and eyes of emerald green.
1: So the redhead was, you know, she was beautiful. In March of 2018, Carlton and United Breweries pulled its unexpected ginger campaign for Rusty Yak Ginger Ale after the Ad Standards Community Panel ruled the ad vilified and ridiculed people with red hair. See, that's what we're talking about. They often cop it for no good reason. The ad promoted a fictional ginger gene in beer and urged consumers to stop the spread. Many felt the campaign encouraged discrimination towards redheads, leading to it being withdrawn. So I'm going to play it, but only play it to illustrate the problem, not to endorse anything.
3: At Yak Ales, we've made a shocking discovery. The ginger gene. Floating around in our beer, just like it's been floating around in human DNA, surprising families for generations. The result? Crisp and zingy Rusty Yak Gingery Ale. We need your help to stop the spread of the gene. Search inside...
1: See, and it goes on like that, and it's not nice. It's making fun of people. Tim Minchin... in his song Prejudice Ginger, it's a song that tackles the idea of who gets to joke about identity and stereotypes, specifically redheads. It's very much in keeping with the debate sparked by ads like the previous one.

0: ginger. Well said, Tim, from Prejudice and Stereotypes to celebrating what makes us different. Here's a more positive take on red hair from Anne with an E, a remake of Anne of Green Gables.
1: What wonderful red hair. You're the Cuthbert's new charge, aren't you?
2: Yes.
3: I've heard nice things about you.
0: So, we want to hear from you. If you've got red hair, how's it affected your life? Have there been positives? Have there been negative? What's it like? The number 1-300-222-702, the text 0467-922-702. Diana, hi. Hi, Diana. Diana's not there. She might come back. Diana. Diana's still not there. She might not come back. We will find out. Tracy, hello.
4: Hello, Jimmy. How are you?
0: Very good. Are you a redhead?
4: I am, and because I'm a lady of a certain age, my hair is fading, but my grandmother on one side, my maternal grandmother was a redhead, and my paternal grandfather was a redhead. So how is that? Riddle me that one.
0: Yeah,
4: I was ostracised as a child for my red hair.
0: In what ways?
4: Carrot head.
0: Yeah. And did that hurt?
4: Unkind.
0: Did they think?
4: Oh, yes.
0: Yeah.
4: And I didn't tan, and the look was all these young girls with skinny legs and tans and long blonde hair, and that was just not me. I was a redhead, and I burned, and that was the biggest thing growing up, was dealing with the sunburn. But, of course, now I'm a lady of a certain age. We don't like to go in the sun anyway, so that's good.
0: Yeah, so really that trend has favoured you, hasn't it? Because everyone, I don't know, when I was growing up, everyone just used to get, on the first hot day in November, everyone would be sunburned. But
4: oh, look, I remember summers where my nose was, and lips were just a scab from where I'd been burned and peeled and burned and peeled. There was no options. Mm. There was no SunSmart swimwear, or it was just an old T-shirt if you remembered to put it on.
0: Yeah.
4: But now when I see children with red hair, I always tell them how exquisite their hair is.
0: Oh, good on you. That's lovely.
4: It really is beautiful when you look at it. Mm. And look, if I was in Scotland or Ireland or something, I'd be there with so many more of probably my blood kin, and there'd be more redheads because apparently there are, and I wouldn't stand out as much. But I do tell children. But I don't think they're ostracised like I was back then.
0: Well, that's good. I very much hope not. We are talking about redheads. If you are one, how has it affected your life? The number 1-300-222-702 and the text 0467-922-702. Chris asks, does that include strawberry blondes? I'm not sure. I'm very happy to hear arguments both sides. Pete asks, what percentage of the population is red-handed and left-handed? Well, it would be 10 to 15% of 0.6%, because 10 to 15% of the population are left-handed. So it would be a very small number. Diana, hi.
5: Hi. Hello. Hello.
0: Hello. You're a redhead?
5: I am.
0: Mm-hmm. How's it?
5: And I have two redhead sons.
0: Mm-hmm.
5: And I didn't know how rare it was until you said it. Plus, one of my sons is also left-handed. So well done to us.
0: Well done.
5: And we get the award.
0: And have you ever found it, you know, something you've copped flack for or what?
5: Oh, absolutely. Especially, and mostly when you're younger, you know, children, teenagers. Mm. I remember being very self-conscious because people would sort of have this preconceived idea about you before they even got to know you based on your red hair. My sons have absolutely copped so much ridicule. One of them laughs it off and one of them does take a little bit to heart.
0: Mm.
5: And as to the previous caller, you know, when we went on holidays anywhere near the sun shining bright, we were like the Cullen family from Twilight, so white with so much zinc and blockout on us. We always refer to that. But I agree. Like now I wish I had that beautiful red hair that I had when I was younger.
0: Yeah.
5: It fades and it doesn't stay with you.
0: Just let me ask you, you said people have kind of formed a perception of you before you meet them. What would that perception be, do you think?

0: I don't know, but it's usually they don't know you. You get a sense that they want to say something about your red hair, and I can guarantee it's not normally a positive comment. But again, mostly from when you're younger as a child, not as an adult. I don't think I've ever met anybody that's called me Carrot Top or anything as a as a redhead. There is a myth that you have a temper when you have a redhead.
1: Oh, I see, because red is the colour of anger.
0: Yeah, maybe.
1: Hey, can I ask you something? How offensive is the R word?
0: Oh, yeah. Well, there's a few R words, but without having to say them, I think quite so. Yeah. I think a little bit, because it's like anything that you have, your whole identity just doesn't, isn't created from the colour of your hair.
1: Yeah.
0: There's so many other aspects to your personality that doesn't hinge on the colour of your hair or the very paleness of your skin.
1: Mm. Hey, thank you very much. Really nice to talk to you, Diana. All the best. And from Diana to Diane. Diane, hi.
2: Hi, James. How are you?
1: Good. What about you and redheads?
2: No. Yeah, well, I'm not a redhead, but my very best friend, Pam, was a redhead. And she grew up, we grew up in the country, but her parents came from quite a large farm out around Bourke. And her father was a redhead and his sister was a redhead, but there were four children and two of them were redheads and two weren't. And when their grandfather died, he left the property to the children who weren't redheads, and the other two were given nothing. He hated redheads so much, even though he was one himself in the past they'd been down. It was awful. It was just awful.
1: Was that definitely the reason?
2: That was the reason.
1: Oh, my goodness. That sounds like something from the 1600s, doesn't it?
2: Oh, it was awful. She had such a complex about being a redhead. It was just awful. So,
1: Wow. Thank you very much for that, Diana. What a terrible story. Now, David, what's this? I mentioned that someone had mentioned that suggested we should do this. Was that you?
3: I didn't suggest it. I think your producer said I rang in, I don't know, a few weeks ago and I mentioned I was a redhead. I was one of seven. I think you're doing middle children.
1: Yeah.
3: So my parents were redheads. I'm one of seven redheads.
1: Oh, wow.
3: I despised that as a child. We owned an orange combi van. there you go,
1: part
3: James.
1: Part of the branding, yeah. Why did you despise it?
3: Point and laugh.
1: Yeah. Why did you despise it?
3: You did get picked on a lot,
1: Yeah, right. Because when you're at school, it's just anything that makes you a little bit different, you get picked
3: entirely on. Entirely a point of difference, that's all. And I went to a school where my dad was the principal, so that was about as bad a combination as you could have, probably.
1: Yeah, right. Yeah. So I guess they went, teased you for having red hair, then said, what are you going to do? Go to the principal? Your dad.
3: Correct. Yeah. Yes, that's exactly what happened.
1: Well, Dave,
3: I mean, as an adult, I love having red hair as an adult. And when I see kids with red hair, it's like, oh, I love your hair. You know, like I'm really positive about it. But until I was in my early 20s, I despised it.
1: So if you went to a party, say, and there was another redhead there, would you feel just, even though you'd never met them and didn't know what they're like, just this some sort of, almost kinship or not?
3: Don't think so, no.
1: No, okay. Just floating a boat. Thank you, David.
3: Cheers, James.
1: Yeah, very nice to talk to you. We are talking about redheads. We want to hear from redheads. The segment is, what's it like being a redhead? 1-300-222-702 is the number. The text 0467-922-702. Almost everyone gets this wrong when you say what percentage of the population of redheads. Almost everyone says 6, 7, 4. It's 0.6. Very, very uncommon. That's one in about 180. Cheryl, hi.
4: Oh, hi.
1: Hi.
4: Hi, Jane.
1: Are you a redhead?
4: Yes. Mm. Absolutely. Mm. I come from a long line of redheads.
1: Mm.
4: Lots of aunts and uncles and, some interesting combinations of colours of red hair now that they get older and they dye it.
1: I'll
4: be going that way sometime soon, probably.
1: And has it been a good thing for you, a bad thing, both?
4: Very bad when I was young, hated it. Got picked on, got every name under the sun, Bluey was the favourite,
1: Yeah, that's a weird
4: Before
1: one, isn't
4: Bluey
1: it?
4: Bluey became popular.
1: Yeah.
4: That was very, very weird and frustrating. And also your other caller that mentioned fieriness. I was always told I was, fiery because I was a redhead, which really annoyed me. No, I'm just fiery. It's got nothing to do with my hair.

0: my personality. Yeah.
1: But are you fiery?
0: Probably, yes.
1: Yeah, but
0: a little bit.
1: But it's just it's just the fact that they assumed it was because of your hair. That was irritating.
0: Yeah, exactly. But I'm really happy. You know, now that I'm older, I get so many compliments on my hair, and I'm completely comfortable with it now. But
1: good.
0: You know, as a girl growing up in the '60s, like, you know, it was relentless, and you know. Really, really difficult to walk around with.
1: yeah. No, it sounds really tough, and it's not just you, Cheryl. Pretty much most redheads who've called up have indicated that. Georgie, hi. Hi, Georgie.
2: Oh, hi. I'm a redhead. Mm-hmm. With redhead siblings and the mother of redheads, a boy and a girl.
1: Mm.
2: Yes. Like most callers, teased horribly at school, and my children are too. My son finds it much harder to deal with than my daughter.
1: Mm.
2: But bizarrely, sort of as a young adult and probably later into life, one of the most bizarre questions I'd get asked, and I've spoken to other redheads about this, is people thought it was appropriate to ask you, and I hope this isn't too crude for radio, if the carpet matched the curtains.
1: Oh, yes, of course, yeah.
2: And that is just incredibly offensive.
1: Feels like quite a personal question, really. Yeah.
2: Yeah, and I can't think of any other situation where people would think that was an appropriate question to ask.
1: That's so true, isn't it? That people, yeah, and they think they're being clever.
2: Clever, anyway.
1: Yeah, that's really, really interesting. Why should you have to put up with that? Thank you very much, Georgie. Really nice to speak to you. Charlie, g'day. Hi, Charlie.
3: Hi, James. How are you?
1: Good. Are you a redhead?
3: I'm not, but my daughter is. She's now 23.
1: Right.
3: When she was really, really young, she would actually say she wanted Lello hair. Like myself and my son, yellow hair, but as she got older and even, you know, up until recently, she gets stopped by random people. So she lives in Sydney now, so she'll get stopped there when we lived on the South Coast. All different ages of people just commenting on how beautiful her hair is and don't ever dye it, don't change it, and it's so rare and gorgeous. So her experience is no bullying.
1: That's great.
3: Everyone embraced it. She looks like the girl from Brave with this beautiful curly red hair. And, yeah, I think it's wonderful and I love that she's different.
1: Oh, isn't that good? Because we've heard lots of people who said when I was at school, and often it was, you know, a while ago, they did comment. So it's so good that you, with your daughter just having been at school, well, you know, a few years ago that she didn't. So I hope that's a trend.
3: I hope so too. So embrace it, everyone. Yeah.
1: Good on you. Thank you so much for that. Hi, Anne.
4: Oh, hi, James.
1: Hi. Go ahead.
4: I've got auburn hair and siblings with red hair. It didn't bother me probably till high school because in the 80s they wore a lot of fluoro and pink and things, and my mum would dress me like in brown or green because it looked really good with my hair. But I was in year 8 commerce and in the middle of the class the teacher said to me, you know, and what colour dye have you used in your hair? And I said, oh, I don't. Yes. Mm. And she said, don't you lie to me. And one of the girls actually put her hand up and said, no, I went to primary school with her. That's a real colour. So I did get a lot of compliments in hair salons or down the street as the other ones. And I used to just think, oh, God, if you love it so much, just take it off me because I didn't want it.
1: Right.
4: And then sort of as I got older, I just started to embrace it. And now it's starting to go grey, but it doesn't go grey. It's sort of gone like a reddy blonde. And even now I get hairdressers like, wow, who does your hair? And I'll say, just cuts. And they go, no, the colour. And I'm like, no, that's just my hair. And they're going, rubbish. So I've actually got a little album on my phone that shows what colour my hair was at the age of 3,
1: right,
4: at the age of 12, and at the age of 23, you know, like this auburn hair. And they're like, oh, my God.
1: Right, so you can carry it around for proof to establish you are a genuine redhead. Thank you very much, Anne. Maybe time for one more from Gary. G'day, Gary.
5: G'day. I've got a redheaded son with olive skin.
1: Olive skin? That's unusual, I guess.
5: Do you think he's very good looking?
1: Well, I'm sure he's right. I'm sure he's right. Does he ever get

0: teased for his red hair?
1: No, well, he's quite big too, so he's face covered. But he's, yeah, it's a great combination. It's not bright red, but it's noticeably red, and he'll sit in the sun and go very bright.
0: Oh, that's great. Thank you very much for that. And look, thank you very much for all your calls about red hair. I hope, you know, we provided a safe space. And I guess the takeout was, well, most people seemed pretty happy with it, but many people had copped a fair bit of teasing when they were young and didn't like that much at all. And there was a feeling that some people think they can take conversational liberties about asking about your hair, not just on your head. It seemed inappropriate. But the good news is some anecdotal evidence that the amount of teasing of redheads has decreased and isn't happening as much, if at all. So that's very good. Hey, in Newcastle, you're about to hear Kylie Morris, statewide New South Wales, Jess Maguire in the Illawarra, Fairlie Hamilton. Do tune in tomorrow. I'm really excited. Cory Doctorow will be on. He's an American writer. He's written lots of books, intellectual. He's really interesting about AI, the internet, big tech, how it's all changing. He coined the term enshittification, which describes how the internet is not living up to its promise. And so please listen to him tomorrow. Tom Aredes here. G'day.
2: G'day. Nice work adding enshittification there on the live airwaves.
0: It's always good to be able to kind of swear but hide it within another word.
2: Within an editorial context as well.
0: Like enshittification.
2: I like what you did there.
0: We can keep saying it. Well, you said it too.
2: I did. Three times now.
0: Enjoyed it too. I'm not going to ask you about being a redhead because you're not.
2: No, not relevant to me. But I think it was lovely you provided that safe space for people to discuss it.
0: Yeah,
2: and what a response. Nice to know that the majority of people are very, you know, content with their red-headedness.
0: But I'm going to ask you, between 2 and 2.30, we were talking about things that you just never got good at. I thought one of the most interesting ones, a guy said, 56, still can't wrap Christmas presents.
2: Oh, I'm hopeless at that.
0: Yeah.
2: Actually, I'm a terrible rapper. That's a good one. Mm. And I can't tell you, you think it'd be easy. It's not for me.
0: Yeah.
2: And, you know, I guess people don't do it anymore, but, you know, he used to have to like books for school or whatever, put a wrapper.
0: Someone else said that.
2: Covering the books.
0: Yeah,
2: forget
0: contact.
2: It. Bubble.
0: Yeah.
2: Contact. That's what I was trying. The contact of books. Trying
0: because
2: to do it without the air pockets.
0: If
2: terrible.
0: You made one mistake, you couldn't pull it off again.
2: You were stuffed. Never, ever figured that out. People who could, I remember kids at school, some of them had this just perfectly, you know, covered book with a contact with not a single air pocket.
0: Yeah.
2: And you were just staring there in awe. You're like, how did your parents manage that?
0: What's going on?
2: So I couldn't figure that out. Anything to, with me, anything, I reckon that if you're good at visual art, like I play music, but visual art, drawing, painting, that kind of thing, I reckon you've got to be born with it. I reckon that's something that can't be properly taught. I know people are going to take exception to that, but anything about visual art, I'd love to be able to create something, and I've never been able to do it.
0: Mm.
2: Whether it's painting or drawing or sculpture, anything.
0: Have you really stuck at it? Have you gone hard at it?
2: No, I haven't gone hard at it. So maybe I should have gone harder. But I always wanted to. Like studying visual arts at school, and then I studied art history at uni. So I got really into art, but I could never, replicate it.
0: One of the wisest things I've ever heard is when someone said to me, there's three variables, talent, luck, and hard work. There's two of them you can do nothing about. There's one of them you can influence, and that's hard work. Can't do anything about talent, can't do anything about luck, but you can do, but obviously talent is one
2: talent,
0: of the variables.
2: Talents of, yeah, and that the talent can stem from hard work. You know, you can do something about talent, I guess. Would you reckon it's just totally organic?
0: I think they went, the talent is what you were born with.
2: Yeah,
0: so
2: right.
0: Your intrinsic ability to pick up the ability to draw.
2: To pick up a paintbrush and just do it.
0: Yeah. But hard work. And we have different levels of talent at different things.
2: Yeah, no, it's interesting.
0: Different levels of luck too.
2: And the only thing you can do anything about is hard work. I don't know, maybe you're right. Maybe I didn't put the hard work in to be better at it, but it was always something I yearned to be better at, and I've never been able to manage it. But I might pick up a paintbrush again. And
0: follow
2: work
0: your
2: harder.
0: Dreams, kid.
2: And work harder. There you go.
0: What are you doing following your other dream as a radio broadcaster?
2: Yes. Okay. Look, obviously more on the Sydney Swans. I know, you know, people have been talking about this ad nauseum and you know, for right reason. It's a major story. It's been making global news now. Like I saw the BBC have been covering this as well. A lot of unanswered questions, a lot of speculation in recent days, but we do have that development today about the sanctions on these five players. So we'll be talking more about that this afternoon. This, do you hear about this SpaceX craft that crashed down near Christmas Island in the Indian Ocean? What? One of its rockets landed in the Indian Ocean off Christmas Island, and it's now been recovered. We first heard about it at like, I had 10 seconds left of the show yesterday afternoon. And so I was like, this has happened. Anyway, it's news time. And that was it. But they've retrieved this rocket, and it's caused a great deal of excitement on Christmas Island. So we're going to head to Christmas Island this afternoon just to see what the buzz is. Imagine just, you know, being on the island and this rocket just comes crashing down.
0: It'd be weird, wouldn't it?
2: It'd be weird, but apparently there has been a lot of excitement. So we're going to have a chat with someone on Christmas Island about that bit of a development with the Great Western Highway upgrade as well.
0: Oh, it's finished?
2: Right. No. No, we'll get to that in whoever knows how long. But $100 million from the government towards that project today. So we'll be catching up with a local member there, Susan Templeman, after 4 o'clock to see what that means for the highway upgrade there in the Blue Mountains. So, yeah, a lot going on. I might try and play some ZZ Top as well.
0: Why?
2: Because the drummer has died.
0: Oh.
2: Frank Beard?
0: Yeah.
2: Yeah, he died. So anyway, any excuse to play some tunes?
0: Yeah, yeah.
2: Sad news. Are you a ZZ Top fan? No?
0: Yeah, I have a few I really like. I do.
2: Okay, cool.
0: Talk to you tomorrow. Tom's coming up after the news.
3: Adam Story with ABC News. The Sydney Swans executive says the players banned from matches for the rest of the season are feeling remorseful. Tony Ibrahim reports.
4: The Sydney Swans board met last night to discuss the penalty it would impose on five players believed to be in breach of its standards. The club says Riley Bice, Nick Blakey, Isaac Heaney, James Jordan and Chad Warner went out drinking and brought women back to their hotel in Melbourne on Sunday and Monday. Chair Andrew Pridham says the players have been banned from matches for the rest of the season.
5: I know that the five players involved, they're extremely remorseful for their actions and having breached the club's standards.
4: Victoria Police is conducting a separate investigation. The ABC is not suggesting the players named are accused of sexual assault.
3: The Federal Emergency Management Minister says firefighting assets that have been deployed to Europe will return in time for Australia's bushfire season. The Australian and New Zealand Council for Fire and Emergency Services Spring Outlook shows an increased risk of fire in most states and territories over the coming months. It follows a devastating wildfire season across the Northern Hemisphere, with blazes still burning in Europe, the United States and Canada. Christy McBain says Australian equipment helping with overseas disaster responses will be back soon.
6: We've got a Black Hawk helicopter and a Bell 340 currently in France. The arrangements with France are that they will be returned in time for our season.
3: The Assistant Treasurer has detailed changes to the superannuation system that he says will tackle predatory practices, mismanagement and fraud. The federal government will crack down on telemarketers who call people trying to convince them to switch super providers, as well as strengthen oversight and governance of managed investment schemes. Daniel Molino has told the National Press Club bad actors have become more sophisticated.
7: These reforms will help protect the promise of a dignified and secure retirement for generations to come. Together, these reforms will help to build a financial system that is safer, more resilient and more worthy of the trust that Australians place in it.
3: The Bureau of Statistics has released new data showing a slowdown in pay rises. Here's finance reporter David Chow.
8: Wages on average went up by 3.2% in the year to June. That's a little bit slower than last year's 3.4%. The ABS says public sector wages have risen at a faster pace compared to the private sector for six quarters in a row. And that was driven by scheduled pay rises under existing enterprise agreements for government workers. Public sector wages went up 3.4%, while private sector wages grew by a slightly smaller 3.1%. But for both sectors, it's a smaller average pay rise compared to last year.
3: Lawyers for triple murderer Erin Patterson say there were issues with the closing argument made by prosecutors at the end of her trial. Jared Whittaker reports.
9: Erin Patterson's lawyer, Richard Edney, told the Court of Appeal that prosecutors selectively quoted witnesses and cherry-picked evidence in their closing address. Patterson is attempting to overturn her conviction for killing three relatives and attempting to kill another when she served them poisoned beef Wellingtons at a lunch in 2023. But Justice Peter Kidd says Patterson's trial lawyers made a forensic decision to capitalise on those complaints late in the trial in order to secure an acquittal. But Mr. Edney says he couldn't comment on Patterson's trial defence.

0: And continues.
1: South Korea says it was caught off guard by US President Donald Trump's call to scale back joint military exercises. North Asia correspondent Natalie Whiting has more.
2: Joint military exercises underway between South Korea and the United States will only run for 5 days instead of the planned 11 days. It comes after US President Donald Trump called on social media for them to be significantly reduced, citing his friendship with North Korean leader Kim Jong-un and that South Korea hadn't assisted with the war in Iran. Speaking at a parliamentary hearing, South Korea's foreign minister said neither his government nor US officials had known about the call in advance. Mr. Trump is reportedly seeking a meeting with Mr. Kim as early as November. Natalie Whiting, ABC News.
1: In sport, the Wallabies have named Lenny Kietaut as a replacement for Jock Campbell for the upcoming tour of Argentina. He missed the recent victories against Japan and Osaka and Townsville due to an ankle injury. And Santo Josh Fluke has also been left out, with Joseph Saku Suyali also on the return. Australia plays Argentina in San Salvador on the 30th of August and then in Mendoza on September the 6th. Scattered showers about the central and southern ranges, adjacent western slopes and the northwest. Isolated showers elsewhere. Thunderstorms possible west of the ranges except in the north. Partly cloudy this afternoon in Sydney. Partly cloudy tomorrow, a top of 20. And then partly cloudy with a high chance of showers on Friday and 22. 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
12: And can I just say for the record, yes, Craig Rucastle, this Friday you need to take a dip in the ocean, preferably before the broadcast. What about 5 o'clock in the morning and see how you go there? That'll be fun. Tune in then. Look, this afternoon on a serious note, I know there's been a lot of speculation, a lot of unanswered questions over the last few days when it comes to the Sydney Swans. But as you might have heard in the news, a big development this afternoon. The club is suspending 5 of its players for the rest of the 2026 AFL season.
13: This football club's had a wonderful, strong, rich culture. But, you know, we've got a long way back here to rebuild the trust of our fans, our commercial partners, our sponsors and the people that love the City Swans.
12: Swans CEO Matthew Pavlich speaking this afternoon. So Riley Bias, Nick Blakey, Isaac Heaney, James Jordan and Chad Warner will not be playing for the rest of the season. This, of course, comes as police are separately investigating an alleged sexual assault at a Melbourne hotel early on Monday morning. Now, it is not suggested that any of the players are being accused of sexual assault, and the club has said that this decision has been made independently of that police investigation. But in saying that, it has released a statement saying it condemns all forms of abuse and disrespectful behaviour towards women. We'll have more on those developments soon. Also coming up, Erin Patterson is back in court today. Her lawyers say the jury in her triple murder trial was prevented from hearing evidence which showed she had an innocent interest in foraging mushrooms. The latest on that a bit later, and an update on the Great Western Highway as well in the Blue Mountains. $100 million from the federal government now that matches the $100 million committed earlier by the state. We'll have more on that coming up. Speaking of the roads,
11: 702 ABC Sydney.
10: Traffic.
12: 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Good afternoon.
14: Good afternoon, Thomas. At Moorbank, there's been a car crash on the M5 near Moorbank Avenue. So one eastbound lane of the motorway is closed. It's a left lane that's affected. So if you're heading citybound, just be prepared for some delays through there. At Baulkham Hills, there's been a crash on Windsor Road at Coronation Road. The northbound traffic is fairly heavy on Windsor Road, so expect delays through there. And at Blacktown, there's been a crash on Blacktown Road on the approach to Wall Park Avenue. One eastbound lane of Blacktown Road is closed. It's the left lane, and there are tow trucks already on site there clearing that crash. At Engadine, all the northbound lanes of the Princess Highway have reopened. There was some timber on the road near Parker Road that has been

0: removed, so everything back to normal through there. Quick check of the public transport. Trains pretty much to time at the moment across Sydney. There is planned track work continuing on part of the Blue Mountains line. Buses replacing trains between Mount Victoria and Lithgow. You can find more information on a transport app or at transportnsw.info, and the traffic information is at livetraffic.com.
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1: Thanks for joining us. It is 9 minutes past three. For the last few days, there has been a lot of speculation and a lot of unanswered questions. And look, let's face it, there's still a lot we don't know about what happened at a Melbourne hotel in the early hours of Monday morning. A police investigation's underway. We need to respect that. There's no suggestion those five players are the subject of an investigation by police or were involved in the alleged sexual assault. And it should also be made clear that no charges have been laid. But in saying that, there has been a major update this afternoon from the Sydney Swans. The club has suspended Riley Bice, Nick Blakey, Isaac Heaney, James Jordan and Chad Warner for the remainder of the 2026 AFL season. And the Swans say their willingness to torpedo their AFL season by suspending five-star players proves how committed they are to upholding standards at the club. We'll have more on this developing story across the afternoon. First, let's just hear a bit from Swans chairman Andrew Pridham, who spoke a few hours ago.
4: It was very much a decision based on their behaviours, and we looked at there were discussions with the players specifically related to the events in terms of being in the room on the evening and drinking and having brought women back to the hotel. That was the sole aspect of what we looked at. So the decision was very much what has been the impact of breaching our standards, and coming back to the question on our culture, you know, we're very, very proud of our culture. We know we don't get everything perfectly right over time, and things happen from time to time, and it's how we fix it going forward.
5: How did you decide on the suspension? The length of the suspension?
4: Yeah, no, fair enough. We felt that it was very, very important that we set a very, very high standard and bar in terms of the seriousness of this matter and the impact it's had on the club and the community and other people. And we felt that it is a very, very significant sanction. Clearly, the entire club, all the players, coaches, etc., have worked incredibly hard. Our fans were incredibly excited about the prospect having finished second on the premiership table. And clearly, something has gone wrong. They shouldn't have been in that situation of being out that late. And the only way we can deal with it is to put our foot down incredibly hard, which we've done, and to effectively torpedo our season by making a decision such as this. It just tells you how seriously we're taking it.
1: That's Swans chairman Andrew Pridham speaking there. He was alongside CEO Matthew Pavlich. Chris Reason from Seven News was at the press conference this afternoon and is with us now. Chris, good afternoon. What did you make of what you heard today? You know, there's a lot of concern on our text line as I'm talking right now and from people calling into the station that this is all about optics and preserving the brand of the footy club. But did you get the sense that the remorse was genuine and the club was taking this seriously?
6: Look, I mean, optics and brand are important, Thomas. Good afternoon and to you. And I think they were taking it seriously today. And I was there and I stood beside them and was listening to every word. And look, especially Andrew Pridham, you know, you could see the pain on his face and having to do this. And as he said himself in the words you've just used there in that soundbite, torpedoed their chances of making it through to the finals and the grand final. And for some people out there, you know, they might think, well, that's just a game and it's not great punishment. But for everybody in this code and in that team and in that club, it's an extraordinary punishment. And you know, the question is, and they had to only deal with this, if you like, they ring-fenced the allegations of what actually happened in that hotel room at the Pullman on Monday in the morning, and they've only been dealing with the stuff around it, the drinking, the coming home late, bringing women into the room, but not actually what happened there. That's all they could deal with, because they said, we can't touch the stuff, the allegations, that's the stuff of the police investigation, we'll leave that to the police. And once that's happened, we'll have to probably deal with all this again. But right now, just on what we know from the interviews with the players that we've conducted and what actually happened around that incident, that's enough for us to stand these players down and end these finals hopes.
1: Chris, in ring fencing that, and you're right, they said, no, this is confined to what we know, and obviously we need to be mindful

0: of the fact that a police investigation's underway, no question. And the club repeatedly said it needed to be respectful of that. But do you feel as though we learnt more about what did happen at the hotel based on what the club has said this afternoon?
1: Not much more, no. I mean, it was frustrating. We asked the question, what actually happened? Why can't you tell us? And because it's the subject of police investigation and the subject of such intense legal scrutiny, you know, including things like, I guess, defamation beyond, you know, what was said in that press conference, etc., that they just weren't prepared to go any further with what actually happened. So for them to only to deal with this only in relation to the drinking, the timing of coming back to the hotel, the fact that women were brought back to the hotel, a breach of what they said last night in their press release from the club, a serious breach of expected club behaviour and standards. Now, interesting to that, Thomas, we said, well, what is that expected behaviour? What are the standards? What time are they supposed to be back? Is there a curfew? Have you been running those rules? Are there strict, tight deadlines and rules that the players should know and be running to? And they admitted they didn't have those rules, and now they're going to look at reviewing that. They might well go forward and have for next season a set of rules and timings of when, what players can do at what time and what time they need to be back and what they can and can't do. Right now, it's relied on common sense, decency standards, good behaviour and etiquette, and obviously, clearly, that hasn't been enough.
0: And as you say, Chris Reason, bringing women back to the hotel was one reason for the suspension today. That's not speculation anymore. That's come from the club in that press conference. What did the club have to say? I think you might have been the person that asked the question. What do they have to say about the women involved here and whether they've reached out to them?
1: Look, it was quite extraordinary to have them, as they always do in press conferences, whether it's prime minister, sports clubs, anybody, police investigations, etc. They will open with a statement and then the press are allowed to ask questions. And they went through those two statements, both Pridham and Pavlich, and they hadn't at any point mentioned the women that were at the centre of these allegations. And I sort of said, look, you've offered your apologies and your concerns and your thoughts to the players, the fans, the sponsors, the players' wives and partners, and you haven't actually said anything about the women at the centre of this. Now, Pavlich was quick to pick up on that and said, look, he passed on all of their thoughts and concern around them. I asked him follow-up straight away. I said, well, have you reached out to them with those apologies? And he said they made the decision that because it was the centre of the police investigation, we're not going to do that. So they haven't made that phone call. Now, deeply concerned, I think, about the welfare of the women was the words he used. Now, a lot of people are going to look at that and say, why are they not going further with the victims, if we can call them that at this stage, and certainly the complainants? They will argue, the club is arguing, that it's because, again, because that's the subject of legal issues and they can't dip their toe into that. They can't cross that boundary. They have to stay out of it for now.
0: Chris Reason's with us from 7 News. This is 702 ABC Sydney. It's 16 minutes past three. Look, obviously, we've got to be respectful of the fact that police investigation's underway, but if you have thoughts on the sanctions that have been announced this afternoon, the number is 1-300-222-702. Chris, Matthew Pavlich and Andrew Pridham, they both spoke a lot about the fans, you know, the proud history of the club. Matthew Pavlich, for example, saying, we're not abandoning our players, we are supporting our players during what is a challenging time for them. What did you make of some of the language this afternoon at that event?
1: I was surprised, but at the same time, I guess, of course, they have to. These players, some of them are younger, some are very senior, obviously. Heaney is 30 years old and been playing for a long time. He is a veteran. But at the same time, do they cut them loose? Do they abandon them? They're not giving them the support they need. There's probably an argument to say that they should be in some way still in the embrace of the club and looked after in that way. There were surprising comments too. We sort of said, well, they still have access to the club. They will, the gyms, the facilities, they can still come and go. They're not banned in any way from the premises or the field. Well, obviously the field and play, but for everything else, they can be there. I wanted to ask as well to drop them out of Brownlow contention, to drop them out of the Australian team contention, that sort of thing. Yeah. We didn't get to that yet, but I'm sure it likely will. But no, they were very clear on that. They wanted to just keep those five players in. The follow-up question I sort of asked was, will the five players ever be accepted back? You know, given what they have done to the rest of their teammates and destroyed, shredded their chance of getting through the finals in the next 4 or 5 weeks, it's will they be welcomed back on the pitch next year? He wouldn't answer that, but you would imagine that the team unity right now is really, you know, fractured and

0: You know, the Sydney Swans on ABC Radio Sydney, a story that's making national headlines and global headlines. I've seen the BBC has been covering this story with respect of course, it's going to be on our program this afternoon. It will not be everything this afternoon. We've got a lot of things to talk about, but I obviously defend the reasons for covering it. Are you a Swans fan, though? How do you feel? Do you think today's announcement helped you to decide whether you'll go to the men's match this weekend? Give us a call, 1-300-222-702. The text line's open as well, 0467-922-702. Here's Gabrielle speaking with James O'Loughlin earlier on 702 Afternoons.
1: I feel like I'm walking around in a daze at the moment. It's devastating. I have such love for this club, and I actually feel quite teary.
2: Yeah.
1: I feel like we've been betrayed and let down by a club that we all held in such high esteem for their values and this culture that they have projected for so many years. It's just been shattered.
0: Do you agree with Gabrielle? I'm keen to hear from you. 1-300-222-702 at the text line, 0467-922-702. As I say, it will not be the only thing we're talking about this afternoon. We've got a lot of things to talk about, but it is absolutely a story that we do need to be covering. And I appreciate the sentiments of some that it's not something you want to hear about ad nauseum. And I give you that assurance today that we will not be doing that. But I'm keen to hear your thoughts this afternoon. More on that coming up later. Let's now chat about something else. It's 20 past three.
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0: Thanks for joining us this Wednesday afternoon. After a summer of devastating fires across Europe, there are growing warnings that Australia needs to be ready for its own fire season. The latest national outlook is out today, and it shows an increased risk of fire across almost every state and territory this spring, with dry conditions and heavy fuel loads raising concerns. So with today's report in mind, are we prepared for what could be another dangerous bushfire season? And what should Australians be doing now before the heat really arrives? Preparedness is the message today. We don't want to be alarmist. You never know, but it's important to be prepared. So with us now is Rob Webb, the CEO of AFAC. That's the National Council for Fire and Emergency Services. Rob, thanks for your time.
12: No, it's a pleasure.
0: The latest outlook, I mean, it is grim reading in a way. I've been looking at some maps in it. It does show an increased fire risk across most states and territories. And we're not talking about summer. We're talking about spring at this point in time. But I don't want to be alarmist either. Just how concerned should Australians be?
12: No, you said it so well, is that Australians are used to the fire season picking up during this time of year, normally comes south during the year. There's just some places that it's important to let people know that there's some parts in different states and territories that are drier and with more fuel load. But the key message in general, every summer there's bushfire in the landscape, and it only takes to be it only takes one fire to become the worst fire. So it's not to be alarmist at all, but it's just simple preparations, which across all types of severe weather, communities are used to understanding, do I have fire? Am I in the bushfire-prone area? And it's a long, long period spring, and with warmer than normal and drier than normal conditions, we might end up with very quickly vegetation drying out. So the fire services today, they gather together, work with the Bureau, and they produce this outlook. It is a call to action. It's not waiting until the fire's on the horizon to prepare properties, et cetera, because it's a lot of what happens to keep communities safe. It's the communities working themselves, working to do that themselves.
0: When you factor all that in, you know, it's been a warm winter, hasn't it? It's been dry. We've had a bit of rain in Sydney this week, but not much in recent times. Let's look at what happened in Europe as well. But in saying that, some areas have had a bit of rain. They've had vegetation growth. When it comes to preparedness, Rob, what do you do? Because I imagine that can actually create a bigger fire risk once that vegetation dries out.
12: Absolutely, it can. And I think the thing is that at this particular time of the year, what you want to do is once you get into the summer and things get busy and you're going on holidays, you might forget to be preparing your property. So that rhythm of have a

0: is it clear around my property? Have I cleaned up my gutters? Have I made sure that there's no loose vegetation around? Those small steps might save your property, but they might save your neighbour's property as well, which is something that we're always mindful of. So regardless of a normal bushfire season, we've seen our history is littered with major fire events. And it just makes simple like sitting around a kitchen table, and again, not in any way that would be panicking. It's just saying, can I get bushfires here? Where am I going to get my information from? And what are we going to do on that day? And like anything, a good plan says, where am I going to go to? And when am I going to make the decision? And sometimes the fire services, wherever you are in Australia, they will come and say, today is not a day that any home can withstand a fire starting, and we suggest you leave. And that means we saw it in Victoria last summer with people, communities making really good decisions just to say, yeah, I'm not going to go through that. I'm going to do what's advised. And those levels of community networks really driving Australia's response, and that to me, I think is where Australia does so well, is people looking after their neighbours and saying, hey, have you heard that?
1: Yeah,
0: this information
1: and that, those stories of camaraderie, they always come out during natural disasters in Australia. And as you say, it's a special thing about being in this country. But you know, when we look at the map here, Rob, you know, it doesn't look grim everywhere, right? But how quickly can conditions change from looking relatively safe to becoming dangerous? Because you've stressed that even areas with a normal seasonal outlook, they can still experience destructive fires. I wonder, for those people in an area that's not designated at risk, what would you like them to understand? What's the message for them?
0: The preparation is going to be the same wherever you are, I think, and that's the key. It is sometimes that you might expect different fire services to look at putting different fire restrictions on at different times, depending on how the moisture, and because ultimately speaking, they want people to be able to go on living their lives and earning their incomes while it's safe to do so. But at times they'll start to put restrictions in the landscape around the use of fire. So people in those areas still need to, should be preparing, because it's one thing to be able to withstand a 35 degree day with a little bit of wind. After 4 or 5 40-plus degree days and the wind blowing at 50 to 80 kilometres an hour, then you've realised quickly how quickly a fire can spread up a hill with vegetation under stress. So remembering that, particularly as we come further south, the peak of the fire season isn't until that February period. So it's just constantly being that awareness of, do I live somewhere where I live in a bushfire zone, and listening to the local fire services who are part of the community, whether they're volunteer or paid, just listening to them about the right steps to be taking and when they're starting to get worried. Because ultimately, if I look at something like Los Angeles a couple of years ago, it was only 21 or 22 degrees Celsius.
1: Yeah.
0: And we saw such, with driven by the right wind, and they're the things that we can't predict this far out. But what we know is that where there are large areas of increased fuel load, et cetera, we kind of know if there's fire starts in there that it will hold it. It will spread a little bit more readily. It doesn't mean that everywhere else in Australia, and that's the hard thing with these outlooks, that sometimes it's people will go, but we have to do the same thing every year. And yes, you live in Australia, wonderful place, but gee, we get some extreme weather at times that hopefully it doesn't get us, but one time that it will, and the people who've prepared will be better off to deal with that.
1: Yeah, and as you say, preparedness is the key no matter where you are in Australia and no matter what the conditions are. Rob, an important message, and obviously a story we'll keep an eye on as spring goes on. Thank you very much for joining us.
0: Thank you.
1: Thanks a lot. Rob Webb there, the CEO of AFAC. That's the National Council for Fire and Emergency Services.
2: 702 Drive
3: with Thomas O'Reilly.
1: Yeah, just on the Swans, I've had some texts in. In my opinion, just let the police do their investigations into this case. Yep, couldn't agree more. We're not going to be going on about this all afternoon. I give you that assurance, and we need to be mindful and respectful of that process. This text as well, not sure about the CEO saying they're torpedoing their season. A little bit disrespectful to the rest of the squad. Surely other players in the Swans will want to take this opportunity and prove themselves on the field. But this listener says that's a minor point in the scheme of things, but wanted to share this perspective on the playing component. Of course, the alleged harm to someone else is the major issue, along with these 5 breaking the club rules. Phil is with us on the line from the Central Coast. Phil, you're a member of the Swans. How are you feeling?
4: Pretty much like everybody else, Thomas. Pretty shattered, pretty disappointed. I guess there's 2 parts of it, as you just said, the alleged sexual assault, which we'll be

0: with by the authorities, which I'm disappointed about, but that will come out in time. But mostly what I'm disappointed about as a member, to bring it back to football, is at least three of these players have been in two grand final, major grand final losses in the modern era of the modern time of the game. They've only just beaten the Bombers on a Sunday afternoon. Now, they might as well have played an Auskick team.
1: Right.
0: And no offence to the Bombers, they're not having a great season. But the point I'm making is they're about to line up for their finals and they're going out on the drink on a Sunday night till 4 a.m. in the morning. Yeah, I just don't understand. I don't get it.
1: Yeah, as you said, everything aside, it goes against, well, the rules and the spirit of the game or what they should be doing at this point in the season, apart from anything else. But as you rightly point out, Phil, the main focus here, isn't it, is if someone was harmed, their well-being. But look, we appreciate you calling as a Swans member, mate. All the very best.
0: Thanks.
1: Take care. Cheers. Phil on the Central Coast there with that point about the conduct of the players, regardless of the police investigation. But, yeah, as I say, totally understand that the well-being of anyone harmed is first and foremost. From this Swans dedicated supporter who's texted in their words, as a passionate Swans fan, I'm so disappointed. I can't believe that the Five would be out so close to finals. As everyone has said, what were they thinking? But we have to think of our other team, the AFLW. They are playing as well. Please, everyone, support our girls. Sunday was an important occasion for them, which has been completely overshadowed. Hope you can encourage your listeners to still support the girls this weekend. They have worked so hard too. Thank you for that. Couldn't agree more.
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1: Traffic. Jeff Wallace at ATN. Good afternoon.
3: Thomas, good afternoon. They've cleared a crash. It was eastbound back towards the city for the M5 near Moorbank Avenue, but I'm just looking at the knock-on effect, which is heavy traffic eastbound Casula Path, Currajong Road up towards the Hume Highway, Moorbank Avenue. Also Blacktown, a crash, Blacktown Road, Warpark Avenue, and Wallamaloo, another one. So John Young Crescent, Palmer Street. I'm Jeff Wallace from ATN.
1: Thanks very much, Jeff.
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1: At 29 to 4, let's get some news headlines. Adam Storey, good afternoon.
5: Afternoon, Thomas. Well, some of the AFL's corporate sponsors have distanced themselves from the Swans. Telstra says it's deeply concerned by the allegations and that the Swans players, who are also Telstra ambassadors, will not participate in any activity for the telco while the investigation is ongoing. The Assistant Treasurer has detailed changes to the superannuation system that he says will tackle predatory practices, mismanagement and fraud. The government will crack down on telemarketers who call people trying to convince them to switch super providers, as well as strengthen oversight and governance of managed investment schemes. And the Financial Crimes Regulator says a joint analysis of data from 10 major banks has uncovered potentially hundreds of millions of dollars in suspected fraudulent home loans, mostly tied to Sydney properties. More news at 4 o'clock.
1: Thank you, Adam. Let's see how the weather's looking this afternoon. 20 at the moment in the city and in Camden, 18 in Gosford. It is 14 in Katoomba, 19 here in Parramatta Square, 21 in Penrith and 19 in Cronulla. Partly cloudy for the rest of the day. Just the slight chance of a shower. Shouldn't be much, though. An overnight minimum of 11 in the city and 8 in Penrith. Tomorrow, we haven't seen these temps for a little while. It's warming up. A top of 23 in the city, 24 in Penrith. Partly cloudy. A nice day. Light winds becoming northeasterly up to 20 kilometres an hour in the early afternoon. They'll be becoming light as the afternoon goes on. From Graz in Avalon, Thomas, I agree with your listener, Gabrielle. As a Swans member of 22 years, I feel incredibly sad. Betrayed is the exact word. Such a great club with high standards, a family club, a community of support. On their way to finals again, all thrown away. The brand trashed and not to forget, young women allegedly abused. This will take years to repair, Graz says there in Avalon. From Alison, I'm surprised that people are so shocked by the Swans affair. Top male sports people are treated like gods and just about any behaviour is tolerated. We don't know what happened, but in cases of this, female victims are usually blamed. Look, thank you for that, Alison. We do need, and I know I sound like a broken record here, but I do need to reiterate, it is not suggested any of the players are being accused of sexual assault at the moment. The club has said that the decision today has been made independently of the police investigation. The sanctions were to do with staying up late. They were to do with drinking late at night, bringing women back to the hotel. That was a phrase used by the club this afternoon. But it is being, you know, it's being done independently of the police investigation. It has released a statement saying that it condemns all forms of abuse and disrespectful behaviour towards women. It should also be made clear at this point, and I need to point it out, sorry, I sound like a broken record, no arrests, no charges have been laid.
4: Evenings with Renee Crosh.
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1: It's 25 minutes to 4. Thomas Ariti with you on Drive. You might remember a couple of months ago when the shark surveillance drone program began at some of our Sydney beaches. Well, the drones might be back at our beaches, this time not for the sharks, but for our swimmers. And what I mean by that is there are these new drones that are fitted with flotation devices, and the drones can drop them down to swimmers in distress. There's been a development of sorts. Yesterday evening, Waverley Council voted unanimously to go forward to make a plan to adopt these drones on Bondi Beach and surrounding beaches to drop these flotation devices from the air. Keen to know, though, what could that look like? Do we need them at Bondi? Would they replace lifesavers? I hope not. Steve Pearce is the CEO of Surf Lifesaving New South Wales who's here. Hi, Steve.
10: Hey, Thomas.
1: I'm just trying to visualise this in my mind of these drones doing it. How do they work?
10: Yeah, look, the concept is nothing new, but still requires an extraordinarily large amount of approvals and research and testing. But we actually did this successfully back in Atlantic Head in 2018, where we were trialling, a flotation device. So essentially would be hinged underneath a drone, and the drone would fly along, and if it spotted a person or a swimmer in distress, the drone would drop down and then release the flotation device, which would then inflate, and that would allow the swimmer, to hang on to that inflation device until we got lifeguards or lifesavers to respond there. And the one up at Lennox Head, we were able to do that with two swimmers that were out in large surf, and we're able to redeploy some of our lifeguards that were working two beaches away to drive along the beaches to get there to assist them. So that was like trialling it way back in 2018. And yes, we heard that Waverley Council were looking to also try and extend this in their area.
1: Okay. Just before you talk about Waverley Council, when they reach the swimmer, so they sort of inflate in the water, right? How easy is it for the swimmer to figure out how the device works?
10: Yeah, so when we were trialling it, and this was about 8 years ago when we started doing this, and we're probably doing this without the knowledge that we required all these other CASA approvals at the time. But essentially, it's like an inflatable rescue tube, Thomas. So as soon as it hits the water, the whole thing just inflates like a flotation device, like a noodle you might see in a swimming pool, a pool noodle.
1: Oh, okay. So you don't have to do anything. Like, it inflates when it hits water.
10: No, mate, you just need to grab it and hang on.
1: Yeah, right.
10: About it and stay afloat, yeah.
1: Okay. Given the Waverley Council decision to at least sort of push this forward, it passed unanimously at last night's meeting. And that's not to say it's going to be happening, but it's asked, for support for council officers to investigate the drones and subsequent training around them, which will be considered at a later date. So I'm not suggesting to everyone it's about to happen. That was the motion. Is it something you'd like to see at Bondi, Steve?
10: Yeah, look, obviously anything that's going to help swimmers, Thomas, it's great to implement. This, though, as I said, it's a highly regulated. So there's a whole raft of hoops and regulatory requirements that the council would have to address. And even we, as the largest operator of drones, haven't been able to do this in some areas. But, we do see this as part of technology moving forward. And we've deployed so much technology, but I'll probably see this more valuable, Thomas, in the unpatrolled locations where there isn't the amount of lifesavers and lifeguards there at scene. I mean, say at Bondi Beach, they have some of the best lifeguards in Australia there on the beach. And on weekends, we have hundreds of lifesavers patrolling up and down the beach. So, You know, there's a plethora of people there. Where this would be really beneficial, we see, is in those areas where there's either no lifeguards or no lifesavers on duty, and you know,

0: where we're flying our Shark surveillance drones at the moment, we have already come across four different occasions, you know, where people have been in distress. And through the government's Shark surveillance program, we've been able to respond our lifesavers and lifeguards to assist them. So it does have merit, and I can see it coming in. It's just how would it work in such a highly populated area? I just think it'd really struggle to get the CASA approvals.
1: Yeah, because I think we've spoken in recent times, Steve, about the Shark drones that Surf Life Saving are going to be involved in. You mentioned CASA there. I do wonder if you've got the Shark drones and these new flotation drones running at a beach like Bondi at the same time. Is that just too many drones at the beach?
0: Oh, look, there's already plenty of drones flying up and down there already, Thomas, you know, just with normal members of the public flying the drones. But for us to fly a drone at low altitude, and this was one of the issues that we saw at Coogee, you know, we need to have a specific emergency service instrument that only we have to be able to fly at low altitude over crowds, you know, to be able to drop those. So, you know, again, I can see the value of it. It would probably be of greater value in regional locations, but it'll be interesting to see how Waverley Council progress with this, because, you know, as I said, you know, they've got, you know, some fabulous lifeguards that on the beach 7 days a week there, and our lifesavers then back them up in force on weekends.
1: Yeah, I feel like we should say at this point there's no suggestion that drones or, you know, any other technology or AI are going to replace the good old human lifeguard. That would be pretty disastrous. There's nothing better than human eyes on the beach.
0: Oh, look, most definitely. And it's not just the human eyes, then you need actually a human to actually go out and retrieve and assist that person. So, you know, like where we have, you know, been able to intervene, you know, with rescues using drones, you know, we're then able to send out, you know, our rescuers on jet skis or the inflatable rubber boats as well to be able to get to them. Yeah, so, you know, technology is moving forward that fast, but Thomas, like, you know, we're using artificial intelligence to surveil, you know, rockfishes on rock platforms now. You know, we're about to introduce that into the drones for shark surveillance as well. You know, the use of drones is just like another tool, and, you know, this is just another extension of how, you know, a drone or a UAV can be utilised.
1: Yeah. If let's say this does happen, and as I say at the moment, it's, you know, it's just going to training to investigate the drone technology. Let's say it does happen. How much would Surf Life Saving New South Wales be involved in something like this? It sounds like it's, you know, it's technology that's being sort of provided by some sort of private operator.
0: Yeah, look, I think from you know, what we understand, and we haven't had any discussions as of yet with Waverley Council to see whether, you know, we could even assist there with them. But, you know, I would probably suspect that because of our operating licences and as an emergency service, we would probably need to be pivoted off to be able to enable this anyhow in such a high populace area. So, you know, we're you know, really looking forward, and we have a great relationship with Waverley Council and lifeguards now to assist. So we'll just see how this progresses. But as I said, you know, we continually work with CASA to get these approvals in other areas, and it is something we want to extend, you know, in more regional remote locations where there's just not the amount of resources that you see there in the eastern suburbs, you know, for water safety.
1: Okay. Yeah, speaking of working with CASA, Steve Pearce, we've spoken to you in recent times about the use of the Shark drones, which you are involved in. Can you just keep us up to date on where they're at? They are now going to be a permanent fixture at a lot of our beaches in Sydney, aren't they?
0: Yeah, most definitely. As you and your listeners may remember, at Coogee was one of those last areas of remit where we just couldn't get our flights there without a special emergency instrument. So CASA, after that, you know, really terrible accident there at Coogee, were able to change their regulations to enable us to be able to fly the drone. So we have the entire eastern seaboard unlocked for our flights. You know, we have special permissions to fly in a lot of the military airspaces as well, but again, really highly regulated. The next thing we are working on, but Thomas, and this is probably the big thing and the game changer, is we are working with CASA. We need to change the regulations to allow one drone pilot to fly multiple drones. And that will then enable one pilot potentially to fly anywhere between 2 and 5 drones running artificial intelligence through them and really have a great network of and complex surveillance utilising the drones. So if we can get that done, and we're working hard with CASA, you know, that will really change the operating landscape moving forward.
1: So one person with one controller, but 5 drones are at different parts of the beach at once. But
0: correct.
1: They don't need human eyes to monitor what's going on. Artificial intelligence can do that.
0: Well, and the drones may not just be at the one beach, Thomas. So currently we have pilots that pilot drones hundreds of kilometres away from where they're based, but they're only flying one drone. What this will enable us to do is to be able to have pilots flying, say, one to four or five drones at different locations around the state and running the artificial intelligence through them. That should be able to pick up a shark, notify the pilot, and the pilot then would then take command of that particular drone to do all those countermeasures that we do now, like set the siren off, talk to the swimmers and surfers to evacuate through the speakers, you know, evacuate the beaches. So it's really exciting times, and as I said, it's moving at a rate of knots, this technology. But this is the thing that we really need to unlock moving forward.
1: Yeah, it sounds like you've got quite sort of lengthy dialogue with the Civil Aviation Safety Authority at the moment, though, Steve. They're on board with this, and there's a lot of cooperation going on there.
0: Yeah, it is. You know, like I think they can see the safety requirement on this, and you know, and anything to do with airspace, as any of your listeners know, there are pilots. It's just such a highly regulated area. But you know, there's a few organisations with us that just need this unlocked, and that will all assist in other areas of public safety. But you know, I'd be hoping, Thomas, that you know, like within the next 6 to 12 months, we have that done, and then we can start these trials, which will be really exciting along the coastline.
1: Okay, we appreciate you coming on, Steve. Thank you very much.
0: Thanks, Thomas.
1: Good on you. Thanks as always. Steve Pearce there, the CEO of Surf Life Saving New South Wales. As I say, the motion passed unanimously at Waverley Council last night was not to put these drones at Bondi Beach, but it was asking for the council to investigate the drones and the subsequent training and to consider them at a later date, these new drones to drop flotation devices in the water. We, as Steve said, we saw that comparable technology being used in a rescue at Lennox Head in 2018. Two teenage boys had a flotation device deployed from a drone within 2 minutes of being spotted by a member of the public. So it can work perhaps at regional beaches or beaches where the lifeguards aren't there, but would it work at a beach like Bondi where you've got the shark drones operating at the same time? It's an interesting question. Quick look at the roads.
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1: Traffic. Just take care at Mona Vale and Pittwater Road past Turimeta Street. Emergency road work there. It's in the bus lane, but still affecting northbound traffic. So things might be a bit slow northbound at Mona Vale today. And the Great Western Highway Victoria Pass, yep, broken record. It's closed until further notice. But the reason why I mention it today is after 4 o'clock, we're going to catch up with the local federal member up in the Blue Mountains, Susan Templeman. A $100 million investment from the Commonwealth has been announced today for that highway upgrade between Mount Victoria and Lithgow. We're hearing about a new eastbound lane to be added to the project, and that $100 million matching the funding from the state government. It was announced this morning. We'll have more on that coming up soon.
2: This is Drive.
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1: It's 14 minutes to four. Yesterday evening, we had 10 seconds left of the program last night. I had 10 seconds, and this story dropped about a space rocket. Christmas Island welcomed to its shores a space rocket. It's called Ship 40, and it was launched on the 24th of July from Texas. It went to space, did its mission. It's a SpaceX rocket, and then landed in the Indian Ocean. After a treacherous journey at sea, it has now arrived on Christmas Island. So this afternoon on Drive, we thought we'd take you to Christmas Island to see what the buzz is there. David Watchhorn is the chair of the Christmas Island Tourism Association, who is with us now on the line. David, good afternoon. Have you seen the rocket?
4: Good afternoon, Thomas. Absolutely. It's really exciting here on Christmas Island at the moment. We saw it arrive into our near our island yesterday morning, and I'm lucky enough to also run a scuba diving company and able to get within now 300 metres of it out at sea.
1: So it's still floating in the sea at the moment?
4: Yeah, so it came in with two large commercial vessels, one of them towing it, and you could see that from the shore near the Bosun pub and our dive shop, and where the accommodation is, and everyone's looking out the windows wondering what it is.
1: Yeah, right.
4: visitors walking past on the walking path, and I had to stop them and say, "That's a rocket out there." And they were like, "What do you mean?"
1: Yeah, right, Dave.
4: It's a space rocket.

0: from SpaceX.
1: Did they believe you?
0: No, and then they got their phones out and they're all taking pictures and when my staff and I we quickly grabbed our boat and headed out and you will have seen the pictures on social media and around the news channels now of what's going on. So we were lucky enough to take some snorkelers out today, and the first mission really was to see a space rocket.
1: So could you get that close? Like, even though it's a SpaceX rocket, and obviously there's an official process to get it to shore and I imagine back to the States, you could get that close to it?
0: Yeah, so yesterday it was initially 500 metres away, and we stayed quite a long way away. You just don't know. There's cables and things in the water where it's being towed, and today the harbour master announced we could get within 300 metres. So that's a good yes for me. We can go much closer. And
1: could you see much 300 metres away when you were snorkeling though?
0: Oh, we weren't snorkeling in the water. We were just going on the boat.
1: Okay, that clears it up.
0: We're taking some people along our beautiful coastline with the healthy coral. And, we sort of diverted the boat. It's sitting about 500 metres offshore.
1: Yeah.
0: So we headed out to have a look around it and drive around it.
1: It's it's this cylindrical thing with a pointy end. I hate to use this comparison, but it looks like what someone might perceive to be a missile kind of shape. That's sort of what it looks like.
0: No, that's a fair comparison in trying to describe it for radio. It looks like a rocket. It's black, sort of shiny. It looks like what I remember is like the space shuttle, like carbon tiles around it. From a distance, but that's really hard to see. It's a black colour. You can see where on its re-entry, you can see like some burn marks, I guess.
1: Yeah.
0: You see the rocket thrusters on the back of it. And then this morning, we were lucky enough to see some scuba divers from SpaceX head out to check the underside. And I believe there's a flight that came in today with some engineers.
1: So they were expecting it to, like, did this come as a surprise to you, Dave, or were you given a heads up it was going to land in the waters off Christmas Island? I mean, if they've come that quickly.
0: The government was aware, and Parks Australia aware, and biosecurity and the police here, they're all aware. But as tourism, you know, we're not involved in those discussions straight away or involved. The authorities were aware that this was going on, and SpaceX has been very good dealing with the authorities in the chats that I've had with them.
1: And when it did come down, could you see it come down from Christmas Island, David, or was the first you heard about it when it was in the water?
0: Yeah, first we heard about it was really just on the internet and the gossip through the internet. And there's lots of conspiracy theories if it was going to come to Christmas Island. And then we woke up in the morning and it was there on our doorstep.
1: It must be the talk of the town. I mean, paint us a picture. You did a great job painting us a picture of the rocket itself there for our radio audience, David, but paint us a picture of what's going on the shore. Have you got a whole, you know, line of people looking out to see?
0: We've only got a very small population here, about 1,500 people, and we receive about 3,000 visitors a year. So we don't have a huge tourism industry, but all the visitors, all the locals, they were taking their boats if they could out to have a look. I saw some people with their kids preparing their boats to go out on the weekend, which I believe it will still be here. So all the locals on their weekend will head out and have a look. My company that I run, Extra Divers, will be running some snorkel trips tomorrow, and basically the first order will be to go and have a look at a rocket and then go and look at our reef. So it's a real once in a lifetime.
1: It sounds like it. Well, who knows? You might get another rocket, but it's the new tourist attraction by the sounds of it, David.
0: Absolutely. We've got the red crab migration, which is fantastic.
1: Oh, that's
0: beautiful.
1: Cool
0: jungles.
1: Yeah.
0: That comes later in the year, so you're having a rocket in June, July during our dry season is a nice surprise and a really pleasant surprise for our visitors that have come to the island. It's really special, and I think everyone will remember.

0: Seeing that out at sea, a very unusual sight for everyone.
1: Is Christmas Island usually busy at this time of year? When's your busy period?
0: Oh, we just had the Christmas Island Marathon. That's becoming a bucket list marathon. But everyone sort of remembers the David Attenborough Planet Earth programs with our red crab migration, which is November, October, November time, but can last up to 3 months. It is the wet season, but that's really what Christmas Island's known for. We've got a huge amount of endemic species, fish, endemic coral even. The coral reef is very, very healthy. You can do beautiful jungle walks and it's not crowded. Mm. So, you know, with maybe 40 or 50 tourists or visitors coming to the island, it's really special.
1: I've got a text in, David. Beautiful coastline, healthy coral, love his sales pitch. I want to go and check Christmas Island out now. So there you go.
0: Yeah, well, I'll be in Sydney actually at the dive show, believe it or not.
1: There you go.
0: I can advertise that. But I'll be in Sydney selling Christmas Island. And
1: Is it becoming increasingly popular? Like a colleague of mine went there recently and loved it. Is it more and more on the tourism map these days?
0: We're trying. It's our connection is via Perth at the moment, so it's not a cheap destination to get to. But once you're here, it's really incredible. You can sit and just look at the birds. You know, I'm looking out my balcony window now and I can see the tropic birds, the frigate birds, and the blue sea, coconut trees. And, yeah, you can also head to Cocos Keeling as well, which is a lagoon tree, the coconut trees, really special community there as well. Our culture here is incredible. Malay, Chinese, we celebrate Chinese New Year, Hari Raya. It's a huge mix in community as well here.
1: Yeah. Just quickly, I just want to return to the red crab migration because I saw some video of it when it happened last year. It's unreal. It's amazing. Just paint us a picture of what people see when this happens. It is quite extraordinary.
0: Yeah, so at our first rains, which is generally in October, we need sort of 3 good days of rain and the crabs come out of their holes, although all year you can see crabs. And they come out of their holes, and my favourite part, I've been here for 10 years and I still go up and see it up near the school. They cross the roads in their millions. I think there's 150 million crabs here now. And they cross
1: million.
0: The roads, yeah, and they head down to the coastline and they find a mate, they mate, and then the males head back and the females wait and they spawn their eggs into the sea. And that's when we can get the whale sharks appearing.
1: Wow.
0: So we carry rakes around.
1: You can't drive around at that point in time if a million crabs are trying to get over the road.
0: Yeah, so the locals go out along the road. We've got Island Care that hand out rakes to our visitors. The visitor centre hand out rakes. People stand on the side of the road when at peak hour, which isn't that busy, raking the crabs out of the way.
1: What's peak hour like on Christmas Island?
0: Oh, you can drive to work in 10 minutes.
1: Yeah. Oh, poor you, mate. Poor you.
0: We've also got leaf blowers to blow the little baby crabs out of the way.
1: Are they all right with that?
0: Yeah, they just blow outside of the road and, just to clear the road out of the way.
1: Hey, Leah's texted in wanting to know if you have good surf there.
0: We do get some surf, but it's not great for boating. We can get some very, very big waves, so we are affected by the cyclone season in a wet season. The waves, they can surf under the jetty, but it can be a fairly treacherous time to come with the weather.
1: Okay.
0: We have had some direct hits with cyclones, but not for a long time, and we're normally in its path.
1: We've got a lot of grim news at the moment, David, so it's been great having a chat this afternoon about Christmas Island. Thank you very much.
0: No, thank you.
1: Good on you.
0: Look forward to seeing you.
1: Cheers. Oh, you've sold it to me. Thanks a lot. David Watson there, the chair of the Christmas Island Tourism Association. There you go. We're having some fun this afternoon as well. I like this text. Tom, g'day. The crashed SpaceX rocket sounds like a plot for a Gilligan's Island episode. I'm ready for today's instalment, Ralph says. Yeah, good one, Ralph. I wonder if it was Skipper or Ginger who would have found it.

0: There you go. You complain about peak hour in Sydney, but you haven't got to navigate millions of crabs while you're getting around, do you? It sounds like a pretty special place. To give you a sense of the delicate way I'm trying to navigate today's news, people are having a go at me for chatting about drones and Christmas Island and not talking enough about the swans, and that it's vice versa. There you go. This afternoon, we're trying our best. Thanks for joining us this Wednesday afternoon. A lot coming up, a big investment, $100 million from the federal government now towards the Great Western Highway upgrade in the Blue Mountains. It's just been announced today by the Commonwealth. We're going to take a look at that and what it could all mean when it's all going to be finished. That is coming up soon after the news, 4 o'clock.
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2: There is still a warning in place for severe weather in the Gosford, Penrith, Parramatta and entrance areas.
3: Motorists are being urged to take extra care on the roads.
1: 702 ABC Sydney.
4: Adam Story with ABC News. Swans officials say Victorian authorities have still not formally interviewed the five Swans players linked to a police investigation. The ABC understands Isaac Heaney, Nick Blakey, Chad Weiner, James Jordan and Riley Bice are linked to an investigation into reports of an alleged sexual assault. It's not suggested any of the five players are being accused of sexual assault. Swans Chief Executive Matthew Pavlich says none of the players have been charged.
5: Can I just be really clear on a couple of things? All five players have not been formally interviewed by police and no charges have been laid whatsoever. So there's a lot of mistruths out there, which we're trying to manage as best we can.
4: The club has conducted its own inquiries and banned the five players from playing for the rest of the season for failing to meet expected standards. Meanwhile, some of the AFL's corporate sponsors have distanced themselves from the Swans. Telstra says it's deeply concerned by the allegations and that the Swans players, who are also Telstra ambassadors, will not participate in any activity for the telco while the investigation is ongoing. It says ambassador arrangements will be reviewed once the police investigation is complete. The Swans' principal corporate partner, QBE, says it has no tolerance for behaviour that compromises the safety of others, and it supports the club in condemning all forms of abuse. A key person of interest at a New South Wales corruption probe has admitted to wiping his work phone and iPad, despite knowing they may have contained messages relevant to the inquiry. Sideline Catholic Schools New South Wales CEO Dallas McInerney insisted he reset the devices after his bank account was compromised and his accounts were blocked. Mr. McInerney told the IC inquiry into Liberal Party donations the bank never advised him to reset the phone and he did not consult his lawyers or Catholic schools. Economists say real wages continue to be outpaced by inflation, but they say that's not necessarily a bad thing at the moment. The wage price index increased by 0.8% in the June quarter, taking the annual pace of wage growth to 3.2%. The annual headline inflation rate currently stands at 3.8%. AMP's Deputy Chief Economist Deanna Messina says the headline wages figures don't take into account the long-term picture.
6: We don't necessarily want wages and inflation to run at the same level quarter by quarter. We need to look at it on a more longer term basis, because if we continue to get wages running at the same level of inflation, well, you're just going to go down the path of getting an inflation outbreak and things just to be worse.
4: Lawyers for mushroom killer Erin Patterson say prosecutors in her triple murder trial acted surreptitiously when they implied she had a motive to kill. Erin Patterson is appealing against her conviction for murdering three relatives and trying to kill another by feeding them a poisoned meal in 2023. During the trial, prosecutors told the jury they had not established a motive for murder and didn't need to for her to be found guilty. But Patterson's lawyers have today told the Victorian Court of Appeal that evidence about disputes with her family implied to the jury there was a motive, and that was procedurally unfair. The hearing continues. The Weather Bureau has warned of above-average temperatures and increased bushfire risk across most of the country in the coming months. The Australian and New Zealand Council for Fire and Emergency Services has released its spring outlook, which shows all jurisdictions except the ACT will be impacted. The Bureau of Meteorology's Michael Logan says it's due to dry conditions in the country's east and increased fuel loads through parts of central and northern Australia.
7: There is above-average fire risk for northern and southeastern New South Wales, southeast Queensland, northeastern Tasmania, parts of WA, Victoria, and also large parts of the Northern Territory. That risk in the Northern Territory is due to rainfall.

0: had over the past 6 months, and that means that there's been quite a lot of fuel load that's grown in the area.
1: Elon Musk's SpaceX says it successfully retrieved a large rocket that splashed down in the Indian Ocean far off the coast of Western Australia. The arrival has captivated locals in the remote Australian territory of Christmas Island, where the rocket is due to be analysed by company engineers. Christmas Island resident Syed Shangin says it's been the talk of the island, with many racing to capture images.
2: Everyone's posts just been like, rocket, rocket, rocket, rocket, rocket. On, the whole feed was just rockets, and, the island local, island page that's been, has been filled with a bunch of, rocket news.
1: To the weather for this afternoon, scattered showers about the central and southern ranges, adjacent western slopes and in the northwest, isolated showers elsewhere, and thunderstorms possible west of the ranges, except in the north. Partly cloudy in Sydney this afternoon, a partly cloudy day tomorrow, a top of 20. Partly cloudy with a high chance of showers Friday, 22, mostly sunny Saturday, 21. It's 4:05.
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7: Thanks for joining us this Wednesday afternoon. A lot to chat about today. There has been a lot of speculation, a lot of unanswered questions over the last few days when it comes to the Sydney Swans, but a big development this afternoon with the club suspending five of its players for the rest of the season.
8: To say we're disappointed is an understatement. We're deeply embarrassed and ashamed that our poor choices, well, the poor choices of five of our players and the impact that's had on the women involved and also the club, our supporters and so many other people.
7: We'll have more on those developments a little later. Interesting, just following the story of Erin Patterson back in court today, her lawyers have told the Court of Appeal that the jury in her triple murder trial was prevented from hearing evidence which showed she had an innocent interest in foraging mushrooms. Our newsroom keeping across that story for you, of course. And look, coming up, an update on the Great Western Highway in the Blue Mountains today. $100 million from the federal government now. That's matching the $100 million committed by the state back in the budget. And that'll pay for an additional eastbound climbing lane, permanently widening this critical link between the Blue Mountains and the Central West. In terms of when it's going to open, no idea at this stage, but we'll find out more in just a few minutes' time. Speaking of the roads,
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6: Traffic.
7: Bronwyn Martin from the Transport Management Centre. Good afternoon.
9: Good afternoon, Thomas. There's been a car crash on the M5 at Casula. So one city-bound lane of the motorway closed just past Currajong Road. It's the right lane that is affected. In fact, those vehicles have all just driven off along with the motorway crew. So all those city-bound lanes are now open on the M5 past Currajong Road. However, the traffic is still fairly heavy through there. It's heavy from Edmonton Park. There's also some heavy westbound traffic on the M5 from Revesby to Milperra. The M4 slow going from to Maryland. In the Sydney CBD, a car has broken down on Sussex Street near King Street, so it's blocking one northbound lane of Sussex Street, the left lane, so just be prepared through there. And at Mona Vale, some emergency work is taking place on Pittwater Road on the approach to Vineyard Street. Crews working on a damaged power pole, mostly from the bus lane, but just take care through there as well. Quick check of the public transport. Trains pretty much to time across Sydney. Buses continue to replace trains between Mount Victoria and Lithgow while planned track work takes place on the Blue Mountains line. You can also check the latest using a transport app or transportnsw.info, and the traffic information is at livetraffic.com.
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7: Before we move on, we were chatting yesterday about the multi-agency search effort for Lily Hooper, an 18-year-old. It began in the Natai National Park last week on the 12th of August. Just a bit of an update that we've received on that story today. Almost 100 members of the ADF, the Australian Defence Force, are now helping to search for Lily Hooper.

0: But she's an experienced bushwalker, but she has been missing for a week now in that national park southwest of Sydney. What we know today is reservists from the ADF's 5th Brigade stationed at the Holsworthy Barracks in Sydney, they joined the effort today as well. We've heard from an Army survival instructor today saying many soldiers from the base, many reservists would be familiar with that terrain, which, as we were discussing yesterday, is difficult terrain indeed. Steep ravines, thick bush, it can obviously get very cold in winter as well. But soldiers with ability to know that terrain, going through on foot, doing extensive line searches, they are now going to be involved in the search. About 7 days now, though, police discovered Lily Hooper's car at a walking trail on the evening she went missing, but have found no trace of her in the area since. And as you might have heard on the program yesterday, the family saying thank you for all the support, but just begging people, if they're in the area or otherwise, to not get involved in the search at the moment. It's a very, very delicate operation, and to leave it to the professionals. But as I say, a multi-agency search now. Police estimate approximately 200 people from the State Emergency Service, Fire and Rescue New South Wales, VRA, the Volunteer Rescue Organisation, are part of the search effort. And that update this afternoon, the Australian Defence Force, about 100 members, 100 reservists from the ADF have now joined in the search for missing hiker Lily Hooper in the Natai National Park. When we get an update on that story, we'll let you know, but just keeping you posted on that. It's 10 past four. This is 702 ABC Sydney Drive. Thomas Ariti with you this Wednesday afternoon. If you drive on the Great Western Highway, you might know what a huge problem the closure of the bridge at Victoria Pass has caused motorists, residents and businesses recently. It's been quite a saga, hasn't it? You'll remember the road was shut when cracks appeared on a bridge that was built almost 200 years ago by convicts. And that means the main road between Sydney and the Central West is closed. There's a detour via the Darling Causeway. I've got to say, that has its own set of problems as well. We regularly hear and regularly see on our traffic screen there accidents on that detour. But today there has been an update. I want to keep you across that. The federal government has just announced $100 million in funding to rebuild that stretch of road. That includes the construction of an additional lane. Susan Templeman is the local federal member for Macquarie in the Blue Mountains, who's with us now. Susan, good afternoon.
1: Good afternoon.
0: It's a lot of money. What will this $100 million of funding be spent on?
1: We are jointly funding this project with the state government. So it's $100 million of Commonwealth funding, $100 million of state government funding, because overall the construction of the, it's almost like a new bridge that will sit above the road and be embedded into the existing road, but literally sit above it, is a really innovative way to deal with the catastrophic event that has occurred to the, as you say, nearly 200-year-old road. We're up in Mount Victoria this morning, myself and Infrastructure Minister Catherine King, along with the New South Wales Minister Jenny Aitchison and my wonderful Blue Mountains state colleague, Trish Doyle. And this is, it's very clear that this is jointly, we are going to make sure this road is not just built back, but built back better for our communities and for the community beyond the Blue Mountains in the Central West.
0: Okay. To be clear, though, a lot of people in the community were probably of the view that this project was already proceeding, it was already funded by the state, things had already been announced. So what's the extra $100 million for?
1: Well, as the New South Wales Minister said today, they really hadn't been able to seek support from the federal government until the work had been done with the contractors to determine the overall cost. So today really releases that information that this is a $200 million project, and we were very happy to step in with $100 million of federal funding to support the New South Wales government in getting the job done here. here and ensuring that this isn't just a patch-up job, that this is actually a road that will deliver better functionality with an additional eastbound lane. So it's that's what people weren't aware of. No, we didn't. Even the state government wasn't able to, say what the cost was going to be until its contractors did the work. And I really want to praise them. It is a bit unusual to do it the way it's been done, but this was designed to be done fast but accurately. All along, I was very confident that we would have a role as a key funder here, but until the work could be done to determine just what the engineering solution was, let alone what the cost was, we weren't able to put a figure on it. And we've been at
0: you can
1: both
0: do that
1: state
0: now.
1: And federal level been able to do that today.
0: Okay, yeah, because when we spoke to the state's roads minister a number of weeks ago, I must admit I was a bit confused because she couldn't tell us how much it was going to cost. She wasn't sure. But do we? It sounds like we do have clarity on that now, Susan Templeman. This will be a $200 million project.
1: That's exactly right. That's the envelope that the contractors have obviously advised they need to work within. I think it seems like very round numbers, and my commitment to my community is that we will be there throughout this project. It is due to be finished by the middle of next year, and part of the reason that the New South Wales Minister is so keen to see it done fast is because winter's a pretty tough time, as you know, on upper mountains roads. And so to have it completed so that people don't have to suffer another winter of using a substandard alternative. And we all know that people are really having to make do with what's there. But we all want to see it done before winter next year, so by the second quarter, by the end of June next year.
0: By June next year. Okay, there you go. You're right, though. When I look at my traffic screen a lot, Susan, we see a lot of crashes on the Darling Causeway. We've had a bunch recently. For those who don't know, the Darling Causeway is the detour in place at the moment to go on the other side of the Blue Mountains there. This winter aside, it also goes right through the bush during what we've been discussing this afternoon on this program could be a challenging bushfire season. Concerned that even up till June next year, the detour will be sufficient for that long?
1: Look, I think we're all very mindful that this is a really difficult situation. And, of course, all these roads, including Bell's Line of Road, sit within my electorate of Macquarie. So I've been very mindful of the impacts it's having. People who use that causeway that runs between Mount Victoria and Bell, that pretty much links the Great Western Highway and Bell's Line of Road, people who've used it will see that it is still suffering from the effects of the 2019-2020 bushfires. You can still see a lot of damage in the bush there. So it is an area that will be kept an eye on. I was with another minister today, the Minister for Emergency Management, Christy McBain, because the seasonal fire outlook is of concern for many parts. So these are all things that we really have to be mindful of, be ready to respond. I mean, from a bushfire perspective, there's a lot that's different from 2019-20 or even 2013 when my house burnt down in a bushfire in the mountains. And one of the key things is, aside from our amazing local RFS volunteers, there is an aerial firefighting fleet. Many of those planes and helicopters are based at Richmond RAF Base, right on the doorstep of the Blue Mountains. So there's many things that make us much better prepared for a fire season than we have been in the past.
0: One thing I'm reading today, Susan Templeman, is this additional eastbound climbing lane that's going to be, is that an addition to the project? Is that new, having a new lane eastbound?
1: That is new. It's an eastbound lane coming uphill so that, the trucks have to go slower on that uphill drive up from the valley to get to the top of the mountain. And this will allow an overtaking lane there, which I think will make a big difference to drivers. I mean, certainly it stretches your patience when you're stuck behind a big slow truck under the old road. So this is the reason this is happening is because we're saying, let's not just build back, let's build back better. It's an attitude that my government's had in recovery from bushfires, looking at how can we, after a disaster, build back better. Now, this is not technically a natural disaster, but the same principle remains. Mm. We don't just build like for like. Wherever we can, we certainly encourage state governments, and I know the state government has the same attitude, is to let's see, can we make it better? Can we improve it
0: yeah.
1: within the existing sort of envelope of

0: people are facing. But those workers have been amazing in the hours they've put in. They're working in quite precarious situations. You know, it's been an unstable situation, and they have to monitor very closely what is happening. So there's plenty of road workers and engineers who know a lot more about this, and I'm much happier to leave it to the experts to give you the explanation for that.
1: Okay. Will adding that additional lane, though, you mentioned there the hopeful completion date of June next year. Will adding that additional lane push back the opening date of the road? Is that going to make the project take longer?
0: Well, what the New South Wales Minister explained today is the number one priority is to get two lanes open, a lane each way. Uh-huh. So that will be the first priority, and then the third lane will be added.
1: Oh, right. So the traffic will be able to get through before the third lane's done, is the idea.
0: That's the way it was explained today.
1: Okay.
0: And again, exactly what that looks like, there'll be some fantastic engineers as the project progresses who I'm sure can talk through that. One of the things I think the media noticed today, we were on the Mount Victoria side of the roadworks, and many of them had not had a chance to see it from that side. It is, you know, steep terrain. The work was continuing as we were doing our media announcement. And there's going to be constant work on there from here on to make sure this road gets opened as fast as it possibly can.
1: Yeah, you know, long time, though, isn't it, for local people, your constituents you, of course, represent. I'm sure that's not controversial to say. I'm sure you agree. Is more support on the way for them, or do you feel as though there's enough support there in place at the moment? I'm getting texts in from people in Hartley, for example, at the very bottom there of Victoria Pass, saying it's good news. But, you know, we're struggling down here. No one's coming through.
0: Look, it's a long time. You know, there's just no two ways about it. We obviously, the support for businesses and other support sits at a state level. One thing I was really pleased to see and congratulate the state on is the support for families who are trying to get kids to school and having to navigate their way through the detours and alternative routes that are in place. So bit by bit, I know the state will continue to talk to people. I'd really encourage people to talk to their local state members. And I know Trish Doyle has been a fierce advocate for her own constituents and for others in the region. You know, we're all trying to work really collaboratively here. This is not a fun situation. It's a painful one for many people. And all of us want to try and get through it and support people as much as is possible.
1: Do you think it was still, I'm sure you can preempt what I'm about to ask, because I'm getting some texts in about it, Susan Templeman. Given it is a painful situation and now a $200 million situation, do you think it was still wise to shelve the plans for the tunnel?
0: Well, that decision was obviously made by the state government ultimately to not proceed. But the white paper that is out, which is looking at the really solid long-term solutions, shows that the work is not going to be done for this corridor for some time. You know, there still has to be, you know, really long-term sustainable solutions that come through, not just, can I say, for the top of the mountains, but there are other pinch points in the Great Western Highway. And my job will be, when there are plans from the state government, to advocate strongly for the Commonwealth to be party to those plans from a funding perspective. Remembering, we do the funding, we don't do the design, but the moment that there are alternatives and other things that the state government sees as viable, I will be in there. You know, I have watched in the 36 years I've lived in the Blue Mountains, I've watched the Great Western Highway get better and better, and goat tracks disappear and four-lane roads replace them, but it has all taken time. And, you know, there is anyone who knows the mountains well knows there's still plenty of work to be done.
1: Yeah, my whole childhood, upgrades to the Blue Mountains, upgrades to the Great Western Highway, the Woodford Bends, everything like that. It's a time in my life has not gone past where there haven't been upgrades to the Great Western Highway, and it has changed a lot indeed. Susan, we appreciate you coming on. Thank you very much as always. Take care.
0: Thanks for your interest. Bye.
1: Susan Templeman there, the local federal member for Macquarie, representing the Blue Mountains. And that new investment today for the Great Western Highway, an additional $100 million matching that state commitment from the New South Wales government. And that's crucial today as well, right? Because when this was first announced a few weeks ago, a number of weeks ago after the budget,

0: it wasn't quite clear, I guess, when the project would be complete. It wasn't quite sure, quite clear when it was going to, how much it was going to cost. Well, now we have at least some clarity on that point, $200 million, and hopefully by the end of June next year. So there you go. Damien in Campbelltown's texted in saying, hi, Tom, love your show. Thanks, Damien. People feel differently about me this afternoon, but I'm trying my best. But Damien says, please announce the time involving four many times. I love your pronunciation of four. Really? Is that, do I say four weird, like differently? He reckons I say fora. Like I was saying 4 o'clock. Four. There you go. I'm going to be so self-conscious now when I say the word four. But thank you, Damien, for noticing my pronunciation of a particular number. I hope there are no fours in our next segment. Ian Verinder is the ABC's chief business correspondent who's here to chat business and finance. Ian, good afternoon. How did the markets end up today?
1: Yeah, good day, Thomas. Look, we're down again today. Modest losses, really. We started off with some reasonably heavy losses, about 0.5% down, but we've finished about 0.15% lower. So we did claw back some losses during the course of the day. Look, New York had a pretty tough session last night, down about 0.7%. And the tech stocks took a bit of a hiding, down 1.6%. But, yeah, look, mostly, I guess, domestic matters driving the market today.
0: Okay, so on to those domestic matters. A lot of talk today in about money laundering in the mortgage market. Concerning indeed.
1: Yeah, it is. Look, this is look, the AUSTRAC, which is the agency that monitors money laundering, has uncovered massive amounts of fraud in the housing market. And look, this has been long suspected, but it's never been really properly investigated. And it would appear that at least $4 billion in home loans have been basically formulated as a money laundering tool. For years, successive Australian governments just refused to align themselves with international standards. And that was to make real estate agents, solicitors and accountants meet and comply with all the disclosures that are, you know, quite crucial to anti-money laundering legislation. But it's now happening, and this is what we're finding out. Now, in March, the Commonwealth Bank discovered a large number of loans, as much as $1 billion worth in their books, that did not really conform to the proper protocols. They referred the matter to the Australian Federal Police and to AUSTRAC, and the regulator since has uncovered up to $4 billion in non-complying loans across the big four banks. Now, it's it seems that a lot of this money is being moved out of China, and bear in mind, China has its own restrictions on the amount of cash that actually can be moved out of the country. So the money is moved to Australia, and it's usually disguised as earnings from shell companies with fake invoicing and all the rest of it, and then invested into Australian real estate, into home loans, and with mortgages through the banks. So all up, about 150 players are under investigation at the moment. This is probably likely to get blow out even more.
0: Okay. Now, WiseTech, let's chat about that. WiseTech Global, correct me if I'm wrong, Ian, it's a sort of a logistics software firm, right?
1: That's it.
0: Shares
1: yep.
0: are plunging. What's going on? In trouble again?
1: Well, I was trying to figure out earlier whether there was any federal agency that Richard White hasn't upset or isn't under investigation through.
0: Right. Okay.
1: This all started about 18 months ago when, you might recall, there was a civil case and one of Richard White's former partners was suing him over broken promises, really. But and then what transpired was quite a few women came out of the woodwork, alleged similar behaviour from him, and he was forced to step aside from the company. Now, in the meantime, we've had investigations from ASIC, the corporate regulator, over share trading. We've had the Australian Federal Police engaging in an investigation with allegations of human trafficking and taking advantage of a woman's immigration status. And now the competition regulator, the ACCC, is demanding documents to determine whether or not the company has engaged in anti-competitive conduct. And this really gets down to the fact that WiseTech has essentially grown over the years by snapping up companies around the world, software companies related to cargo and shipping software. And so it's now one of the biggest players on the planet. And I guess it's now under fire for possibly using that power to profiteer.
0: Yeah. And as you say, WiseTech shares down or can

0: considerably after the closing bell this afternoon. Just broadly, how are the All Ords and the dollar looking?
1: So the All Ords are down just a smidgen today, 9,255. And the dollar, quite a bit weaker, 70.7 today.
0: Good on you, Ian. Thank you very much. Ian Verrender joining us there, the ABC's chief business correspondent with the latest in business and finance. Just on the Great Western Highway, a text from this listener. Afternoon, Thomas, regarding the work, that extra lane is paramount. An extra lane down would be nice, but the up lane, putting an extra lane up a steep hill, is the one which, in the case of a vehicle breakdown, creates very large delays due to the complexity of moving the broken down vehicle up past the single lane. Few vehicles break down on the way down, and those that may often break down manage to limp their way clear of the single lanes. Okay, that's interesting. So I guess it explains, if you just joined us, I was asking whether with this additional $100 million in funding for the Great Western Highway upgrade between Mount Victoria and Lithgow, why there's an additional eastbound lane going up the hill. Because we had a few texters coming in, listeners texting in saying, well, why not do one downhill? That's where the trucks really have to slow down. But that puts it in perspective for me. Of course, we do have some listeners saying, well, hang on a minute. Why wouldn't you just do a dual carriageway, two lanes in each direction? Look, challenging terrain, and I imagine the dollars and cents might have something to do with that as well. But, yeah, good point. 4:30.
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0: Traffic. Jeff Wallace at ATN. Good afternoon.
3: Thomas, good afternoon. My team's here. Cameras watch your crash. It's in the Epping Tunnel for the M2. Start of the tunnel, the far right lane. Looks like four utes and lays back to almost the Lane Cove Tunnel. Also, just coming through Greystones, a crash, Cumberland Highway. Haven't got a cross, but just through Gravesands, watch out for the crash. Also, the M4, very heavy out of Granville up past Cumberland Highway and up towards Prospect Highway. They've cleared a crash that was eastbound Prospect Highway. There are delays back towards the Twin Service Centres. I'm Jeff Wallace, mate.
0: Thank you very much, Jeff. Appreciate that. Yeah, take care there. As Jeff said, North Epping on the M2 motorway. Four utes, did I hear there? That sounds pretty brutal. I hope everyone's okay, but there might be some delays there eastbound this afternoon.
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0: Let's get some news headlines. Adam Storey, good afternoon.
5: Afternoon, Thomas. The Veterans Affairs Minister, Matt Keogh, has defended himself following claims he failed to uphold defence values during a meeting with a veteran advocacy group earlier this week. Mr Keogh was grilled by the Coalition in Question Time today after veterans claimed he rolled his eyes and refused to shake their hands when they met with him to raise concerns about a proposed cap on allied health services for veterans. A Sydney Swans executive says the players banned from matches for the rest of the season are feeling remorseful. The Swans board met last night and decided on a sanction that involved the banning of Riley Bice, Nick Blakey, Isaac Heaney, James Jordan and Chad Warner for the rest of the 2026 season. And Sydney's two major casinos have been fined more than $2 million combined after a teenager was able to visit them dozens of times. More news at 5 o'clock.
0: Thank you, Adam. Let's see how the weather's doing this afternoon. Currently 17 in the city, 20 in Camden, 18 in Gosford. It is 12 in Katoomba, 18 here in Parramatta Square, 20 in Penrith and 18 in Cronulla at the moment. Partly cloudy for the rest of the day. Just the slight chance of a shower, but not much really forecast. An overnight minimum of 11 in the CBD and 8 in Penrith. It's warming up though. Tomorrow you're looking at a top of 23 in the city and 24 in Penrith, partly cloudy with light winds. Sort of becoming northeasterly, up to 20 kilometres an hour in the early afternoon. They'll get light as the day goes on. But yes, spring not too far away, getting warmer. And as we heard today, we had the official spring bushfire outlook that was released this morning. It does show an increased risk of fire across almost every state and territory this spring. Dry conditions, heavy fuel loads, raising concerns. I don't want to be alarmist about this, and that's not the point, but also the point is preparedness. That is key at the moment. We are heading towards one of, if not the warmest winter on record, and let's look at what happened in Europe in recent months as well. So that spring bushfire outlook shows that El Nino seems to be taking its, La Nina rather, seems to be taking its toll at the moment. Now, it is 26 minutes to five. We're going to be chatting about sport now.
6: He's got the first swing and the catch taken.
7: Out. She scores! Australia at war.
8: And they are the champions.
9: That was extraordinary.
8: Game, set, bingo!
0: And I pause there because I understand that people don't want to hear this ad nauseum, and I completely appreciate that. But look, it is a major story dominating headlines around the nation this afternoon. So look,

0: we do need to talk about it for right reason, and I've given you that assurance that we'll not dominate everything this afternoon. But Pat Stack from ABC Sport, good afternoon. What is the latest on this? I guess there's been a lot of uncertainty in recent times, a lot of questions. We do have at least a bit of clarity from the club this afternoon.
1: That's right. So we've seen the Sydney Swans chair, Andrew Prideman, chief executive, Matthew Pavlich, front the media earlier today at midday with a press conference as they handed down their sanctions, noting that five Sydney Swans players, Riley Bice, James Jordan, Isaac Heaney, Nick Blakey and Chad Warner, will not be considered for selection for the remainder of the 2026 season. So, look, this is a story, Tio, that has obviously shocked sports fans across the country. And I think I've spoken to you and maybe Hamish earlier today. Like, in my time covering sport across leagues, across teams, I've witnessed a predictable timeline at times. Yeah, organisations.
0: What do you mean by a predictable timeline? Sorry.
1: Well, timeline's perhaps the wrong word. So, a predictable playbook maybe is a better word.
0: Uh-huh, uh-huh.
1: So, what you can sometimes see from organisations is they try to buy time. They might lean on putting the police investigation first to inform whatever the club sanctions are going to be down the line. They're going to maybe, I've seen in cases in previous stories where they might seek to discredit a perceived threat. This is not what we've seen over the last 48 hours. So the Swans have identified this problem Monday morning, completed an investigation by Tuesday evening, presented to their board that night, handed down the sanctions on Wednesday. To use their own chairman's words, they've torpedoed their season on the Wednesday. Now, look, this could be something of a watershed moment or a vibe shift in the way stories like this are engaged with by sporting organisations. I think many sports fans and many of your listeners, Tio, have rightfully asked why the focus of much of the conversation in this story has been the on-field implications.
0: Well, yeah, yeah.
1: These sanctions from the Sydney Swans today say to me that the on-field has been put last from a club's perspective, and a desire to be better has been put at the forefront, I would say, because they have, like, you only needed to hear their chairman, Andrew Pridham, say that we have torpedoed our season. And yes, who cares about ultimately a game that is a ball full of, air pumped into it and a bunch of guys running around on an oval.
0: Yeah.
1: But like, the Swans have at least taken, at a minimum, measures. Have they been perfect in their handling over the last 48 to 72 hours? No. I think the widespread consensus is that Matthew Pavlich probably could have chosen his words a little bit more carefully on Monday when addressing the press. Have they taken steps to try and claw back credibility of that culture? I wondered last night when I saw the statement from the Sydney Swans that said, we have concluded our investigation. There's essentially a punishment coming. We are essentially assigning fault to these players. I wondered whether we would see actions back up the words. The industry consensus from what I was sort of hearing out there was like, are we looking at a 2-game ban? Are we looking at a 3-game ban? Mm-hmm. The fact that they have axed, five of their players for breaching club standards is a serious place to start.
0: And for people just tuning in, Stacky, who might have missed the press conference around midday, when we talk about breaching standards, they did go into that today. What standards were breached? Obviously, separating the Victorian Police investigation from this equation entirely.
1: Yeah, that's right. The Swans were clear that there was a delineation between these two things, they weren't going to wait on the Victoria Police investigation into the matter, that this was club standards, as I said earlier, and those club standards are found to be, to use Prideman Pavlich's words, drinking alcohol for, at inappropriate hours, being out too late and bringing women back to their hotel, in their words. So that is where they've drawn a line, and these five players are the ones who have been sanctioned.
0: What did the club have to say about the women involved and whether they've reached out to them?
1: Yeah, Matthew Pavlich was asked about this specifically by a reporter who noted that the club had been effusive in their desire to provide support to the players, to their AFLW program, to the partners of the players involved, and was asked, are they going to reach out to the women in question? And Matthew Pavlich essentially said, it's a police matter. It's not appropriate for us to be, contacting them at this point in time. We're doing our best to support them as best we can, were his words.
0: Okay, John in Point Clare has texted in, as a Swans fan, I'm mortified by the actions of these players leaving the sexual assault allegation to the police. I just can't believe the level of selfishness

0: foolishness and stupidity of this group, self-sabotage of the highest order, John says. And yeah, you're right, we're leaving the police investigation aside, but the breaches, as Pat Stack just said, relates to drinking, bringing women back to the hotel, staying up late at night. Emma in Bilgola says, my 10-year-old son idolises these players and he is absolutely shattered. We've had some difficult conversations with him about how we may never know exactly what happened, and as much as we want to believe our idols are good people, we have to keep an open mind. Reporting an incident to the police is not a decision taken lightly, Emma says. Once again, obviously separating the investigation from the reasons behind these sanctions. I know I sound like a broken record saying that, but we have to be respectful of those, you know, due process going ahead without us impeding it. Stacky, on the language that's being used, you know, Matthew Pavlich and Andrew Pridham both spoke a lot about the fans, about the proud history of the club. Matthew Pavlich said this: we are not abandoning our players. We are supporting our players during what's a challenging time for them. What did you make of some of the language this afternoon?
1: Well, I guess it's funny, isn't it? Like, I was talking to a colleague who's in management earlier today, and they raised the point that ultimately these players are employees of the Sydney Swans. So there is, like, they actually, I can understand how they would feel as though they've got a duty of care to the players, right? Like, to essentially do their best to look out for their well-being while at the same time pursuing what they see as an understandable and important course of action. So I feel like those two things can coexist and be true, don't you?
0: Yeah, and it's funny, I've had a text here, maybe you can't answer this, I can't either, but can you find out if the band Swans players still get paid? I don't know definitively, but in the response to that question from Matthew Pavlich, he said, yeah, no, they're not banned from the club. They can still use the facilities, they can still use the gym, the equipment, all that kind of stuff. So I don't know, but I take it means they are still paid employees of the club, given what he said today. There's been no word on salary or anything like that.
1: I would assume so, but that is an assumption.
0: I would say so,
1: but as I say, that's an educated guess. Worth mentioning as well, T.O., that they're at pains in the press conference to highlight the burden this has inflicted on their women's program.
0: Yeah.
1: And we face a historic situation where we're going to have a double header this Sunday. So the women are playing before the men at the Sydney Cricket Grounds against North Melbourne.
0: North Melbourne, yeah.
1: And to see the stars of the women's program, people like Chloe Malloy sort of having to be front and center and answer questions as a consequence of what has happened in the men's program, it sort of it rams home the ramifications of the actions of those in question. So I do think that the Sydney Swans, and I might have made this point with you earlier, like, they are not just a football club. This is a club that is essentially an ambassador for the biggest or one of the biggest sporting codes in the country. And they're, you know, like, they are responsible not just for trying to win premierships. They're responsible for trying to get men, women, children engaged with the sport of AFL. So, you kind of can't understate the seriousness of this story. And I think it's why we're seeing such a passionate reaction from across the landscape.
0: Yeah, we certainly are this afternoon. Stacky, we really appreciate you coming on as always. Thanks a lot. We'll chat again soon.
1: Cheers, T.O.
0: Take care. Patrick Stack there from ABC Sport. A bit going on the roads. Let's just take a quick look.
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0: Traffic. And the main point is at North Epping on the M2, just near Somerset Street eastbound. A two-car crash, heavy traffic conditions on the M2 at the moment, North Epping. One of three eastbound lanes is closed this afternoon. A multi-car crash there. This only happened about 20 minutes ago, so you might be expecting some delays there on the M2 eastbound into the afternoon commute. At Millers Point on the Sydney Harbour Bridge, northbound, going over the bridge, a car's broken down. The traffic's flowing, but just take care on the bridge. One of four northbound lanes currently closed. And at Mona Vale on Pittwater Road, just past Chirimetta Street, some emergency road work there in the bus lane. Look, it's no big deal. The traffic's going through, but some northbound traffic could be a little bit slow there at the moment.
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0: It is 16 minutes to 5. Before we move on, you know what I'm like on 702. Any excuse to play a bit of music. The longtime drummer for the American rock band ZZ Top, Frank Beard, has died at the age of 77. He was part of the band, known for hits such as Sharp Dressed Man and Legs, get this, for 56 years. ZZ Top says Beard, who I note, correct me if I'm wrong, I think was the only member of the band that didn't actually have a beard. He died in hospice care at his ranch in Texas with family members at his side. So vale, Frank Beard. And to break up all the grim news this afternoon, I know it's a lot, a favourite track of ZZ Top, here's a bit of LaGrange.

There you go. So I was right. Thanks for the texts confirming what I was saying. Frank Beard, the only member of ZZ Top to not have a beard. But very sad news. He's died in hospice care in Texas at the age of 77. You've got to love this. Come on.

0: a band I always wish I'd had a chance to see, but there you go. As you know, any excuse to play some tunes on 702 Drive and I'll do it, but also I think it's a good time with all the grim news this afternoon to play a bit of music to lift our spirits. Hey, to stay in sport for a moment before you head to Canberra, a big match is happening at Leichhardt Oval tonight. Apia are taking on Melbourne FC in the Australia Cup. Apia, of course, a proud Sydney team. It's their third time in history that they've made it this far to the quarterfinals. So Jude Dolan from Apia is at Leichhardt Oval and is with us on the line. G'day, Jude.
1: G'day, Thomas. It's an absolute pleasure. I'm literally sitting on the pitch as we speak, and what a scene. I mean, you've said it perfectly. This club that's been so historic for about 7 decades now, back in the quarterfinals of this competition, that's been going again since 2014, one of the original winners in the 1960s, but this rejuvenated young team is ready to take on the victory again, an opponent that Apia beat actually in 2018. So they know what Melbourne's like and actually beat their rivals Melbourne City last year in 2025. So a big night ahead indeed.
0: Yeah, now can people still go, Jude? What's the crowd expected to be like?
1: Absolutely. I mean, the grandstand, I'm pretty sure there's no seats, but fortunately, I mean, look, I've been working for this club for a couple of years now, and every time that I've seen Apia Leichhardt play in the Australia Cup, the weather seems to be horrendous, but the skies are completely clear above us. So those grandstand seats, they're all sold just out of people's probably force of habit from knowing they needed to be undercover, but there is still plenty of space here in Leichhardt Oval for anyone who wants to witness what hopefully will be yet another cup set in this competition that always produces the David versus Goliath battles, and usually it's the underdog, fortunately, coming out on top.
0: Okay, so Melbourne FC is sort of an A-League side, though, just for people who don't understand how it works. It's going to be a tough one, Jude.
1: Yeah, look, it depends who you ask. The boys that are going to be arriving at this ground within the hour to get ready, they'll be saying it won't be tough because they are an absolute group of professionals, albeit not being officially professional. To indeed explain some context for those that might not be the biggest football lovers, if you know the English FA Cup, it's the Australian equivalent and it's absolutely beautiful. Every single team, your local park team, can compete in the preliminary rounds. When you get through to the round of 32 after about 7 or 8 matches there, there's only 11 professional teams that remain, and the rest are made up of who's the footy fan here, the New South Wales Cup, the Queensland Cups, all the state competitions. And Apia, fortunately, being as big of a club as it prides itself to be, fortunately find themselves in this position quite often. So to take on A-League opposition, indeed go up against the professional opposition where these boys will be coming in from work. I know that our main striker, Jack Stewart, he'd be coming home from school. He's a teacher. A few other boys that are, you know, aging Kishimoto, our centre back. He'll be coming from his coffee shop. He's a barista.
0: That's so good.
1: Well, and truly looking to take on the might of the Melbourne Victory. The 4, I believe, maybe 5-time A-League champions. Hopefully there's no more silverware for them this season.
0: There you go. Hey, hopefully he's down a bunch of coffees to prepare him for the match. When's kickoff tonight, Jude?
1: 7:30. So you guys have got plenty of time to get down here, but yeah, we'd love to see everyone there. And if you're wondering what colours, bring your maroon and blue.
0: Okay, good on you. Hey, look, thanks, mate. Appreciate it. Hope it all goes well tonight and you get the result you're after.
1: Thank you, mate. Appreciate your time.
0: Good on you. Jude Dolan there from Apia with respect, of course, to our Melbourne FC fans. But yeah, fingers crossed for Apia. Of course, a proud Sydney team kick off tonight at Leichhardt Oval. And as Jude said, you can still go. It should be a good one. Get on down there.
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2: You go back to your communities, ask them what they think.
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5: Put faith in Australians.
6: Not left, not right.
7: They do it again, Mr. Speaker. They won't learn.
2: Let's have a look at yours.
8: We just can't have question time descend into this.
0: It is time to head to Canberra. Tom McElroy is Guardian Australia's political editor, who's with us this afternoon. Hi, Tom.
9: Tom, I laughed out loud when you said that Frank Beard was the only member of ZZ Top not to have an actual beard.
0: He didn't have a beard. Funny. Yeah, I've had some people texting in confirming it. So there you go.
9: Excellent.
0: He was the only one to not have a beard. And for people who don't know ZZ Top, they were known for their extensive beards. So he did stand out. Look, a big 48 hours for legislation going through Parliament. A lot to get through here. Let's go through it. We'll start with the NDIS, Tom. The government secured that crucial support of the opposition to overhaul the scheme to save billions of dollars. What's happening under these agreed changes?
9: Yeah, it was kind of a poorly kept secret in Canberra. Actually, the coalition would have voted for this a couple of months ago, but the government agreed to a Greens a Greens request to extend the Senate inquiry into the NDIS in order to get some of the other budget measures through the federal parliament in the last sittings. The arrangements mean that the growth rate in the NDIS will come from more than 10% currently down to about 2%. There's going to be tougher rules for eligibility in the NDIS, tougher clampdowns on people rorting the system, shonky operators taking advantage of people with a disability and their carers, all kinds of stuff, as well as a contentious point, moving supports for children with developmental disorders, with autism and other conditions, back to the states and territories. The agreement for that is in place. However, Queensland remains a holdout for this program that's going to be called Thriving Kids. I suspect there'll be some tough negotiations with the Queensland LNP government to get them to fall into line. But the news the comments so far from the PM and from the federal government is that the states have signed up to extra health funding in exchange for this deal, so they need to come through on their end of the bargain. Look, I'm aware that a lot of people in the disability community are really unhappy that this bill has gone through Parliament, but I think Labor and the Coalition are pleased because they feel that the sustainability of the NDIS was in question without these changes. It'll be important that we keep an eye on the implementation of these changes as we go through in the next couple of years, because they're going to mean big changes for some people who rely on the NDIS.
0: Okay, here's the Minister for Disability in the NDIS, Mark Butler.
3: For kids over 9 and for other adults who might be impacted by these changes to the NDIS, we do have a ton of work to do with states and territories. I made that clear yesterday that there's still much work to do to get the NDIS back on track.
0: Yeah, and as you say, Tom McElroy, that's crucial, isn't it? That cooperation with the states and territories is given this new program, Thriving Kids. Children under 9 with mild to moderate developmental delays and autism will be placed on that program. But as I say, a lot to get through. So that's the NDIS. What about the gambling laws? Now, we had quite a response from listeners yesterday on this. The government and the opposition have agreed to a series of amendments to get it through. 2 coalition MPs crossed the floor yesterday, and another today, Senator Paul Scar.
6: This legislation doesn't go far enough in terms of protecting our kids from advertising, in terms of protecting people from inducements, and in terms of having strong statutory reviews of the outcomes of these laws.
0: Tom, certainly a very divided response to this outcome.
9: A piece of legislation that's prompting quite a backlash from the community. I'm certainly hearing it in my inbox every time I write about this. I think Paul Scar is a very principled politician. Maybe some of your listeners won't have heard of him very often. He's an LNP senator from Queensland. I'm not surprised that he would join the numbers of people crossing the floor on this. The review that has been cooked into the system now means that in the next parliament, in the next couple of years, there'll be a 6-month statutory review of these gambling changes. Some of the Liberals here in Canberra are saying that they plan to use that review as an opportunity to push the government, or whoever is in government in a couple of years' time, further on restricting online advertising. Online gambling advertising. I think the next year or so is going to be interesting. They're going to have to develop this new ad stop program that allows people to opt out of receiving gambling advertising. But yeah, the reaction to this is mixed. I think the leadership in both parties are really pleased that it's gone through. They feel that they're doing justice to the Murphy review that sparked this whole push for reform. But in the front benches on both sides, and definitely in the back benches on both sides, there are people who feel the parliament hasn't gone far enough, that vulnerable people will still be vulnerable to inducements and other promotions from gambling companies, and that these ads that have just become ubiquitous in our lives will continue, particularly around live sport.
0: Of particular interest, Tom McElroy, particularly for the journos amongst us, is Labor's news bargaining legislation. So tech companies are facing, you know, a heftier levy if they fail to strike deals with Australian media organisations. Once again, Labor needs the support of either the Greens or the Coalition to get the bill through Parliament. What's happened on that front today?
9: Yeah, this one is looking like it's going to come home in the next 24 hours. The changes have been agreed. I think there'll be some amendments and push for amendments from the crossbench and from other people in both houses. But I would expect before Parliament rises tomorrow, the last day of the sitting fortnight, this one will be through. And I think that caps a pretty good push from the government's perspective. You know, they really believe that the viability of some smaller news outlets, some smaller publishers is in doubt because big tech platforms, big social media platforms can use the news content that journalists are producing every day for free. Anthony Albanese, I think, is really sincere on this. I think he's heard the message from smaller publishers that the world has changed so much that the fact that Facebook or Instagram or whoever it is can hoover up this content and not pay for it is no longer sustainable. I also wouldn't be surprised if the PM talks about the success they've had in getting these three bills through. It's a sign that deal-making can still work in Canberra, but because the government has done deals primarily with the coalition on these bills, I think the Greens and the crossbench are feeling frustrated that they're being cut out of the process.
0: Okay, here's the Assistant Treasurer, Daniel Molino, on that.
10: I'm confident that we will have the support of both the opposition and the Greens in this package. We've been dealing really constructively with both. This is a very important measure for the health of public interest journalism in Australia, for our democracy.
0: Just briefly, Tom McElroy, speaking of Daniel Molino, superannuation, he's been speaking about this, an issue our listeners are also very passionate about. What's Labor planning?
9: Yeah, I think Labor believe that voters are passionate about their superannuation, so they're planning on pushing back very strongly against Pauline Hanson and the Coalition on the suggestion that there would be changes to the compulsory superannuation rules, that ability for people to take out money early would be widened. Jim Chalmers thinks that it's a real threat to the system, and I think Labor believe they're on a winner here. I believe between now and the next election we'll be talking about super a lot, as Pauline Hanson signals that she thinks that the system is broken and it needs real reform. A lot of people in the coalition would agree, and if they can cobble together a minority government, you know, there could potentially be changes. Labor will be talking about that a lot, I think.
0: Tom, always a pleasure. Thanks for joining us.
9: Thanks, Thomas.
0: Tom McElroy there, Guardian Australia's political editor, joining us with the latest from Canberra. David and Aubrey's texted in. Thomas, for those of us who need the NDIS and cheer on the Sydney Swans, it's been a tough week. Thank you very much for that, David, blending our two leading stories of the day in the one text. No easy feat. I appreciate you texting in. Yeah, look, a bit more on that afterwards, after the news about the Sydney Swans. But look, after 5:30, I want to hear from you about this. Are you dating in Sydney at the moment? How's it going? A dating expert and relationships counsellor will be joining us after 5:30. I'd love to hear from you because we keep hearing that dating in Sydney is getting hard because of, I guess, the sheer geography of Sydney for one. But apart from that, you know, everyone's on apps these days. Does anyone have the confidence to just get up and have a face-to-face conversation anymore with someone they want to get to know? Or are they all at a venue staring down at their phones? If this sounds familiar, give us

0: the call after 5:30, or 5:30 rather. But maybe, you know, it's not all doom and gloom. Maybe you've had a great success story to share. We'd love that too. The point of this is to also be positive and be optimistic about everyone's dating lives. So give me a call after 5:30. Dating in Sydney, how's it been for you? Share your views and your stories. 1-300-222-702. That's coming up. It's news time, 5 o'clock.
1: Adam Storey with ABC News. The fallout from a Victorian police investigation linked to 5 Sydney Swan players continues. Tony Ibrahim has the latest.
2: Victoria Police is investigating a report of alleged sexual assault linked to 5 Sydney Swans players. The alleged incident is suspected of taking place at a hotel in Melbourne in the early hours of Monday morning. Executives at the club say police have not formally interviewed or charged any of the 5 players. The Swans conducted its own inquiry and found the players breached expected standards by going out late, drinking and bringing women to their hotel. Players Isaac Heaney, Nick Blakey, Chad Warner, James Jordan and Riley Bice have been banned from matches for the rest of the year. The ABC is not suggesting that any of the 5 players are being accused of sexual assault.
1: A key person of interest in a New South Wales corruption inquiry has admitted to wiping his work phone and iPad, despite knowing they could possibly contain evidence significant to the probe. Sideline Catholic Schools New South Wales CEO Dulles McInerney told the ICAC inquiry into Liberal Party donations he reset the devices after his bank account was compromised, but conceded no one advised him to reset the phone. Under questioning by Council Assisting Peggy Dwyer SC, Mr McInerney says he did not inform the Commission of the reset earlier because he was not asked about it.
3: Mr McInerney, that is just too cute, can I suggest to you, to suggest that you were genuinely being forthcoming to this commission. You have hidden the fact that you have wiped those devices to determine whether it will come out in evidence.
4: I've been only forthcoming with my cooperation for this commission.
1: Veterans Affairs Minister Matt Keogh has defended himself following claims he failed to uphold defence values during a meeting with a veteran advocacy group earlier this week. Mr Keogh was grilled by the Coalition in question time after veterans claimed he rolled his eyes and refused to shake their hands when they met with him to raise concerns about a proposed cap on allied health services for veterans. The minister says he can understand why veterans feel there's been a breach of faith.
5: All I can do, as I try to do each and every day, is to make sure that we're continuing the work of improving the system that exists to support our serving personnel and our veteran community and their families so that they get the service and the support that we all agree that they deserve.
1: Prosecutors have told the Victorian Court of Appeal there is no evidence the jury in mushroom killer Erin Patterson's triple murder trial had contact with the prosecution outside of court. Jared Whittaker reports.
6: When jurors were sequestered during deliberations in Erin Patterson's triple murder trial, they were kept in the same hotel where prosecutors and the police informant were staying. Ms Patterson is appealing her life sentence for killing 3 family members and attempting to kill another by serving them a meal containing poisonous mushrooms. Her lawyers say sequestering the juries in the same hotel as prosecutors was a catastrophic failure and the verdict should be overturned. But prosecutors say there is no evidence the jury had any outside contact while it was deliberating. The hearing continues.
1: The Attorney General for the US state of New Jersey has denounced Meta for harmful social media features that negatively impact the mental health of teens. A bipartisan group of 29 US states is suing Meta, seeking potentially tens or hundreds of billions of dollars in penalties and changes to how Meta does business. They accuse Meta of designing Facebook and Instagram to hook young users, fueling anxiety, depression, and even suicide. New Jersey Attorney General Jennifer Davenport says the company needs to be held accountable.
7: As parents and as trusted adults, we decide whether a social media platform is appropriate for our kids. But we can only do that well and appropriately when we have truth and facts, not deceptive advertising or lies about safety.
1: The share market fell today as oil prices hit a 3-week high, the ASX 200 down a 1/5%. Benchmark Brent crude now trading at $91.62 US a barrel. The dollar is buying 70.7 US. In sport, Australian wicketkeeper Alex Carey says there has been some soul-searching after the dismal defeat against Bangladesh in the first test. The squad is trained in Mackay in North Queensland, which is hosting Game 2 starting Saturday. Carey will make his 50th appearance in the baggy green and says the loss in Darwin was a wake-up call.
8: Yeah, we're a proud group of cricketers and obviously last week didn't go to plan. So we've reflected, we've talked about it, and we move up here to Mackay in

0: a pretty short turnaround. So if I can say anything, you know, when this team's been challenged, we always find a way to bounce back in a big way. And yeah, I'm looking forward to Saturday.
1: The weather for tomorrow, scattered showers about the central and southern ranges, adjacent western slopes and the northwest, isolated showers elsewhere and isolated thunderstorms possible west of the ranges. For Sydney, a partly cloudy day ahead, 23. It's 5 past 5.
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5: with Thomas O'Reilly.
6: Thanks for joining us this afternoon. Hope you're doing well. A lot to chat about this hour. We've heard about those crisis talks held by the Sydney Swans board overnight, and now we've had a decision about sanctions for players linked to an alleged sexual assault at a Melbourne hotel.
7: It's important to understand that this sanction is only as it relates to the players' behaviours and the standards that we accept and we're expecting of them post-game.
6: The Swans CEO, Matthew Pavlich, speaking this afternoon. Those players, Riley Bias, Nick Blakey, Isaac Heaney, James Jordan and Chad Warner won't be playing for the rest of the season. This, of course, comes as police are separately investigating an alleged sexual assault at a Melbourne hotel early on Monday morning. It's not suggested any of the players are currently being accused of sexual assault, and this is a decision made independently of that police investigation. But I should say the club has released a statement saying it condemns all forms of abuse and disrespectful behaviour towards women. What do you make of the response so far and the language around it? Let's not forget there's an entirely separate investigation into allegations underway involving students at Scots College. Both the school and the football team, obviously two totally different issues, but the school and the football team play a direct role in educating and inspiring young men and boys. So Tanya Plibersek is going to be with us shortly, and we'll be taking a look at whether either institution has shown the appropriate level of leadership so far. And of course, the investigations continue, but we're going to have a chat about that leadership, the level of leadership, the level of language, the language used so far. After that, though, what about some positive news in sport and in women's sport? A new era for a netball franchise in Western Sydney, a new owner and a rebrand. We're going to be taking a look at that as well. And after 5:30... got a text here from Kath and Janelli. Kath says, I'm not dating at the moment, but I'm going to an Angels concert with a neighbour, just friends. Does that count? I don't know. Does that count? I enjoy the gig, Kath. Maybe these days, does dating matter? Just going to a gig with a friend is what it's all about. You don't care about dating. Are you dating in Sydney at the moment? How's it going? A dating expert and relationships counsellor will be with us after 5:30, but I'd love to hear from you because we keep hearing that dating in Sydney is getting hard because of the sheer geography of the city, for one. Everyone's on apps these days. Does anyone go up and have a face-to-face conversation anymore? Or do you go to a social venue and everyone's staring down at their phones? If that sounds familiar, I'd love to hear from you. Give us a call after 5:30. But as I was saying before the news, the point of this is not to be negative. I'd love to hear some positive discussions as well, some positive stories. Maybe you've had a great success story to share when it comes to dating in Sydney. We'd love that as well. Give me a call after 5:30 and share your views and your stories about dating in Sydney. 1-300-222-702. And the text line's open as well. 0467-922-702.
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6: Traffic. Bronwyn Martin from the Transport Management Centre. Good afternoon.
8: Good afternoon, Thomas. There is some heavy city-bound traffic on the M4 on the approach to Prospect, and that's after a multi-vehicle crash. So all the city-bound lanes of the M4 are now open, but the traffic is heavy from Eastern Creek. All westbound lanes of the M2 have reopened in the Epping Tunnel. There was a car crash there a little earlier that did block one of those westbound lanes. That crash has now been cleared. Traffic is still looking heavy, though, from Lane Cove to Macquarie Park. All northbound lanes have reopened on the Harbour Bridge. There was a broken down car blocking one of those northbound lanes. It has been towed away and the traffic is back to normal for this time of the afternoon. At Dural, though, there has been a multi-vehicle vehicle crash on New Line Road near Jenner Road. So one southbound lane of New Line Road is closed, the left lane, and the traffic is actually heavy in both directions there. And at Schofields, there is a broken down van on Schofields Road near Railway Terrace. One westbound lane of Schofields Road is closed. It's the far right lane that is affected. To the public transport, trains pretty much to time at the moment across Sydney. Planned track work continues on part of the Blue Mountains line, though. Buses replacing trains between Mount Victoria and Lithgow. You can find more information on the Transport app or at transportmsw.info, and the traffic information is at livetraffic.com.
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5: You're with Thomas O'Reedy.
6: Thanks very much for joining us this afternoon. Bronwyn there mentioned the highway upgrade, or the highway delays on the Great Western Highway between Mount Victoria and Lithgow. If you've just joined us, we had that news today from the federal government. They're now pledging $100 million to match the state government's investment of $100 million to get that road done. And we're being told, hopefully, by the end of June next year, that detour on the Victoria Pass between Lithgow and Mount Victoria. So a bit of an update there. Up until now, we knew the project was going ahead, but there wasn't a cost for it. We just heard it was going ahead in the budget. We've had that clarity today, $200 million, and it should be complete by the end of June next year. But in the meantime, the Darling Causeway, that detour, is the way to go. Look, for the last few days, there's been a lot of speculation, a lot of unanswered questions, and let's face it, there's a lot we still don't know about what happened at a Melbourne hotel in the early hours of Monday morning. A police investigation's underway. We need to respect that. There's no suggestion that the five players are the subjects of that investigation or were involved in an assault, no charges being laid. But there has been a major update this afternoon from the Swans, and the club has suspended five players for the remainder of the season. The Swans say that their willingness to, in their words, torpedo their AFL season by suspending five-star players proves how committed they are to upholding standards at the club. Okay, you know the news. You've heard about it all afternoon. But what do you make of the response so far? The language around it. Let's not forget there's a separate investigation underway into allegations involving students at Scots College. And I say that, obviously totally separate incidents, but both the school and the football team play a direct role in educating and inspiring men and boys. They've had a chance to show leadership without interfering in police investigations. Have they done enough? The member for Sydney, Tanya Plibersek, has been watching these developments unfold, as we all have, and she's with us now. Good afternoon.
9: It's great to be with you, Tom.
6: Thank you for joining us. Let's start with the Swans and the decision to suspend the five players. Have they made the right move, or do you feel they could have done more?
9: Look, I want to be really careful about what I say, because obviously if there are further investigations and potentially legal matters, I don't want to prejudice anything like that. So I'll talk in very general terms.
6: Absolutely, yeah.
9: What I'll say is that I certainly think the Swans have taken a really important step forward today. In general, when things like this come up, I think it's very important that the organisations that have the opportunity to influence our society so profoundly, organisations like sporting clubs and schools, show that they take allegations seriously. I think it's always important to express concern for victims when allegations like this are made, and that we keep the victims and survivors at the centre of our thinking and our language and our, what we're saying about incidents like this. And it's really important for institutions to reiterate that they've got a zero tolerance approach to family, domestic or sexual violence. I mean, sporting clubs, schools, these are the places where boys and young men are forming their role models and their heroes. They play such an important role, these institutions, in our society. They have the real key to changing our society in the way that we want to, which is to make sure that women and children are safe. Taking that responsibility seriously and using that power wisely is absolutely critical.
6: And a lot of that involves language, right? So Andrew Pridham, the Swans chairman, said the five players are remorseful and the impact on their football season was clear to see, but that the football outcome wasn't a consideration.

0: And look, I've been saying from the get-go, you know, I couldn't care less about the damage to the club's brand or their finals prospects. If a woman's been harmed, that's all that matters. And as you say, we've got to be mindful that that's being investigated. But what do you make of that connection with footy? Do you think the Swans saying their willingness to torpedo their AFL season by suspending five-star players proves how committed they are to upholding standards at the club?
1: Look, I don't want to sort of examine every word that's said because it is a very difficult time. It's a evolving situation, and I don't want to be too harsh on some of the, you know, measures that the club's taken. I think that the fact that they have taken action today is really important because some of the language and the coverage yesterday was really not focused on the women at the centre of these allegations and didn't really consider their needs or the expectations we have as a community to keep women safe. So I think they've obviously come a long way in the last 24, 48 hours to improve that. I think a lot of the commentary that was around immediately after this that focused on the football team's chances and what it meant for football, I think that was incredibly disappointing that, you know, the fact that we were having that conversation so quickly when really that's, as you say, the last thing we should be considering. We should be considering the welfare of the person who's made the allegations first and foremost. I think, you know, that was very disappointing, but I certainly hope that, you know, our sporting leaders have heard that message.
0: Tanya Plibersek, I've got a text in. I'm not going to name the person, and I appreciate you texting, and I really do, but I'm just keen to hear your views on this. The listener says, I think it's time to stop talking about the Swans. It's very much a first world problem. Can we move on to something more interesting? I appreciate the text. I'm not trying to throw you under a bus. Thank you for texting in. But what I mean, the reason why we're covering this story is not to talk about a footy club's chances in the AFL finals. It's to talk about our language around sexual assault and how clubs can be doing better. What would you say to someone who perceives this whole discussion as being a first world problem?
1: Well, I similarly heard politicians last week say that they wanted police to stop focusing on domestic violence and get on with some real policing. I mean, we have catastrophic rates of sexual assault in this country, catastrophic rates. And we know that 92% of people don't report to the police, and in part that is because they get the sort of sexist and misogynistic language we've seen on social media responding to the victims in these cases and victim blaming. If they do report to the police, in 85% of cases, those reports don't progress to a charge. And then when they do go to court, only a fraction are found guilty. And so we absolutely need to do better in our policing and justice systems to hold perpetrators of violence to account. But unless our big institutions are walking the walk on this, we won't see the big social changes we need. We know that one of the areas where we've seen an explosion of violence against women is in sexual assault, where both the perpetrator and the victim are under the age of 18. These young boys are looking up to their sporting heroes and their teachers and their school community and the, you know, thinking about Scots now, the fathers and old boys, and they are getting their cues about whether this behaviour is okay from their heroes and their role models. And every man has an opportunity to be that great role model. We know that boys have got this terrible influence from the online world. They're seeing violent pornography before they've had their first kiss. It's the men in the real world that influence them to resist that. And we, all of us, every one of us has a role to play. Talking about this as a first world problem, I think, as you say, completely misses the point that we have an epidemic of violence against women and children in this country, and we've got to deal with it.
0: I know a lot of people are texting and saying we don't want to hear about this. There's a reason why we're talking about it. It

0: the Swans, Scots College, you know, both institutions play a direct role in educating and inspiring men and boys. So a discussion we need to have. Tanya Plibersek, we appreciate your time. I know Parliament's underway, so thank you for joining us.
1: Hear the bells.
0: Yeah, that's why I wanted to let you go. So thank you very much.
1: You.
0: All the best. Tanya Plibersek there, the member for Sydney. Thanks a lot. Stephen Bronte's texted in. Steve said, this is not a first world problem. This is a major problem in our society. Violence against women is a terrible scourge on our society, and we need to talk about it every single day. Steve, thank you for that. I understand that this has been hard. I don't love talking about this stuff. I've got to tell you. Do you reckon I'm enjoying it? No, I'm not. For those who think we've been going on about it constantly, I think I spent about an hour or so not talking about this as the program is going on. We've had fun. We've had a chat about sport. Highway upgrades, ZZ Top. There's been a lot to chat about this afternoon, but I defend the reason why we're talking about a story that, for right reason, is currently dominating the national headlines. But that is it for now. There you go. Let's move on to some other things.
2: It's how it impacts your city.
3: We're seeing too many people ending up in emergency rooms. 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
0: Yeah, we've heard about a lot of pedestrian accidents in particular.
2: It's what you think.
4: We're not against development at all. We're against the ill-considered development. 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There's a certain height limit and then there'll be another 10% added because of some deal done.
5: Everything Sydney.
6: How did you know that?
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6: Very good. Who would have thought?
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0: Thomas Ariti with you on Drive. It's 21 minutes past five and it is day one of the appeal trial for triple murderer Erin Patterson, the Victorian woman who I'm sure you know cooked the infamous beef Wellington, which killed her three family members, Gail Patterson, Don Patterson and Heather Wilkinson. And today, Erin Patterson is seeking to have her conviction quashed. The ABC's Alexander Alvarez has been following proceedings. Alvaro, rather, is following proceedings and joins us now. Alexandra, thank you very much for joining us. What are the grounds for appeal?
8: Hey, Thomas. Well, there are seven grounds for appeal, and I'll take you through some of them. So firstly, the defence takes issue with the way that the jury was sequestered. So you may remember that while the jury was considering their verdict on whether Erin Patterson was guilty or not guilty, they were separated from the rest of society so that they could consider without any outside influence. They were put up in a hotel. They weren't allowed to go home. They were under the guard of these jury keepers. And again, this was to protect them from any outside influence. The issue that the defence sees is that when they were sequestered, they were put up in the same hotel as prosecution solicitors and the lead police informant in the case. So Erin Patterson's lawyers say that this has undermined the integrity of the verdict. It's a bad look. Justice needs to be done and to be seen to be done. Meanwhile, the prosecution says that it was undesirable, but there's no evidence really of any mingling or communications between the two parties. So really, an irregularity hasn't actually taken place. So that jury sequestering issue is really just one of the grounds in the appeal. Her lawyers have also taken issue with evidence that was allowed and also some that wasn't allowed. So, for example, photos of mushrooms found on an SD card in Erin Patterson's home that her lawyers say would have demonstrated her long-standing foraging habits and would have prevented her from having to testify on this issue and take the stand, which, of course, opened her up to being cross-examined and forfeited her right to silence. Another one of the grounds is around motive. So throughout the trial, the prosecution told the jury that there was no motive to kill that they were suggesting. But then defence lawyers say that they then went and implied that there was one, relying heavily on these messages between Erin and her Facebook friends where she expressed frustration with her in-laws. So they're not all of the grounds. If I was going to talk about all of them, I'd probably be here all day. those are just a couple of the ones that were discussed today.
0: Okay, so as you say, you know, this idea that she held this argument in court, I should say, not an idea, that she had an innocent interest in foraging mushrooms. What interests me, Alexander, is the Office of Public Prosecutions. They're also appealing her sentence. Is that right? Can you explain that?
8: That's right. So effectively, we have two appeals going on at the same time. We've got Erin Patterson appealing her convictions, and then we've got the Office of Public Prosecutions appealing her sentence. So they're essentially saying that the sentence that was handed down to her by Justice Christopher Beale was manifestly inadequate. It's not enough. So you might remember Erin Patterson was sentenced to life in prison, and you're probably thinking, what could they possibly do beyond that? But remember that there was a non-parole period.

0: that was attached to that sentence. So a non-parole period of 33 years, which means that when Erin Patterson is in her 80s, she can apply for parole. She can apply to, you know, have the rest of her sentence carried out in the community. She could walk among us effectively. Now, it's not a given. Again, she'd have to apply to a parole board and demonstrate that she was a good candidate for parole. And this is reliant on a number of factors. But, you know, it is possible that Erin Patterson could be out of jail when she's in her 80s. And the reason that non-parole period was set is because the judge wanted to take into account some of the harsh conditions that she faced in prison. She's a notorious prisoner. She's high profile. It means that she has to be isolated and on her own for long periods of time. She's in her cell for up to 22 hours a day. She doesn't have the same access to different activities that a lot of the other prisoners have. And for that reason, that non-parole period was applied. It was the only way to take those conditions into account.
1: Okay, everyone remembers the intense global media interest when this trial was happening of Erin Patterson. Alexandra, what's it been like inside the courtroom today?
0: Yeah, I guess just to bring you inside, Erin Patterson, she wasn't in the courtroom today in person. She was beamed in by a video link. She was in kind of a court-issued, sorry, a prison-issued outfit. It was a blue jumpsuit, an electric blue, not jumpsuit, rather. It was more of a jumper that she was wearing on top. I couldn't see what pants she was wearing.
1: Okay.
0: But most of the time she was kind of just looking forward, expressionless. At some times she was blinking rapidly, which is something that we saw her doing a lot during the trial. And then sometimes she had her eyes closed, so looking as if she was resting her eyes. Her estranged husband, Simon Patterson, was not in the courtroom either. But inside the court was Ian Wilkinson, that sole survivor of that mushroom lunch, and he was there with family who were supporting him as well, the family of Don and Gail Patterson and his own family. So, yeah, there was quite a big family contingent in the court. There was also a rather big media contingent, not as big as the trial, I would probably say. Appeals can be a little bit drier, if I can say that. but there was still, obviously, this, as you say, this had global interest. So there was a big media contingent. And then there was also members of the public who had come to watch, a few that I recognised who had been sitting through the trial in Morwell.
1: We appreciate you coming on, Alexandra. Thank you very much.
0: Thanks, Thomas.
1: That's the ABC's Alexandra Alvaro there, who has been following those proceedings. Day one of the appeal trial for triple murderer Erin Patterson. So we'll continue to follow that, of course, but core to the defence argument is that there was a legitimate reason. There was evidence that showed she had an innocent interest in foraging mushrooms. Only day one. We'll keep you posted on that. Coming up after 5:30, I'd love to hear your dating stories. Have a think. Give us a call. 1-300-222-702. What is dating in Sydney like these days? We constantly hear that dating apps are terrible. No one talks to strangers anymore. Finding someone in a city as big and spread out as Sydney is harder than ever. Is that really the case? I don't want this to be doom and gloom or all doom and gloom. I'd love to hear success stories as well, because there are, of course, plenty of people dating and meeting and falling in love in Sydney and presumably having some absolutely horrendous first dates along the way, I imagine, as well. There's also a growing interest in getting off those apps and getting back into real life social situations. If you found that in your group, those dating apps are a thing of the past. Have a think. Give me a call after 5:30, 1-300-222-702, and the text line is open as well. This is going to be interesting. 0467-922-702. It's 29 past 5.
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1: Traffic. 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Good afternoon.
3: Thomas, good afternoon. Lane Cove crews are on site with a crash eastbound Centennial Avenue, Fig Tree Street and Dural. Earlier crash causing delays both ways. New Line Road, Jenner Road. M4, Prospect Highway. There were two separate crashes within 5 minutes of each other. And still got the citybound delays back past the M7 towards the Cumberland Highway. The M5 very slow, also eastbound past the M7 up towards Moorbank Avenue. I'm Jeff Wallace from ATN.
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1: Let's get some news headlines at 5:30. Jeremy Fernandez, good afternoon.
5: Thomas, good afternoon. The Governor-General, Sam Mostyn, says she's shocked and troubled by sexual assault allegations linked to Sydney Swans AFL players. Ms. Mostyn, who is a former Sydney Swans board member and the first female AFL

0: AFL commissioner has told the ABC that her first thoughts were with the alleged sexual assault victim, whom she hoped was being appropriately supported. A key person of interest in the New South Wales corruption inquiry has admitted to wiping his work phone and iPad despite knowing they could possibly contain evidence that was significant to the probe. The sidelined CEO of Catholic Schools New South Wales, Dallas McInerney, has told the ICAC inquiry into Liberal Party donations he reset the devices after his bank account was compromised, but conceded no one had advised him to reset the phone. Sydney's two major casinos have been fined a total of more than $2 million for allowing a child to enter their venues. The state's Independent Casino Commission says a 16-year-old was able to get into Crown Sydney 19 times in the space of 4 months using fake ID and was also served complimentary alcohol. And the latest figures from the Bureau of Statistics show that wages are once again failing to keep up with inflation. The wage price index, which measures the average pay rise, went up an annual rate of 3.2% during the June quarter, but inflation went up more by about 4%.
1: We'll see you on the telly tonight.
0: See you then, Tom.
1: Thank you very much. Jeremy Fernandez there. While we're on the topic of news, this has just come in now. Breaking now, Victorian sex crime detectives are expected to travel to New South Wales as they investigate an alleged sex assault allegation engulfing the Sydney Swans. The ABC understands the investigation centres on an allegation of touching without consent at the Pullman Hotel in the early hours of Monday morning. This has just come in now, which is why you didn't hear it from Jeremy. It was happening as he was talking. It's understood the alleged victim has now spoken with Victorian police. Multiple law enforcement sources have told the ABC that four officers from the Victorian Police Sex Crime Squad will land in Sydney as they expand their investigation. Once again, police have not made any arrests or laid charges over the alleged incident. But that just coming in now, Victorian sex crime detectives are travelling to New South Wales as part of their investigation. All right, Tom Saunders is with us in the studio. Tom, good afternoon. We had a bit of a story before 4 o'clock on the bushfire outlook that's just come in for spring. Pretty. I don't want to be alarmist, but pretty grim reading. Does it still look like we're heading towards having the warmest winter on record so far with 2 weeks to go?
2: Well, certainly for Sydney, it does. I really can't see any way it's not going to be our warmest winter on record. That's for Observatory Hill, that station. I haven't gone through every station through Sydney just yet. Maybe I will in the next couple of weeks. In terms of that fire outlook, look, there are parts of northern New South Wales where there's an enhanced chance of bushfires because that area has been in drought for most of the year. But let's be honest, for central and southern parts of the state, there's been plenty of rain over the past few months. Even though we've got this El Nino, it's still been raining, so it could be worse.
1: Yeah. I guess we'll wait and see. But look, as I say, not to be alarmist, but it does appear as though we have got a particularly grim bushfire outlook for spring. But the main point now is just preparedness, no matter where you are. That was the message this afternoon. How are things looking in the immediate future?
2: Well, sunshine did return today because the showery onshore winds from the past few days, they turned more northerly today, and we hit 20 in the city, which was 2 above average. Tomorrow we'll have partly cloudy skies, but it's mostly high cloud, and therefore it's very unlikely we'll see rainfall. North-northeasterly winds 15 to 20 kilometres per hour, a mild 11 to 23 degrees in the city for tomorrow, and 24 the top for the west. Now, Friday, there's a high chance of showers, most likely in the morning and the afternoon, so perhaps clearing up later on Friday. Northwesterly winds up to 20 k's an hour and tops around 22 degrees. Now, the weekend, sort of looking mostly dry. Saturday, mostly sunny. There's just a slight risk of a shower, tops around 21. Sunday, partly cloudy, medium chance of showers, a top of 20. And then Monday, we're climbing up to 24, 25 degrees.
1: Yeah, wow, so it's warming up, isn't it?
2: It is warming up. It looks like it's going to be a pretty mild finish to winter.
1: Okay, spring is upon us. Tom, we'll see you on the telly tonight.
2: Okay, cheers.
1: Thank you very much.
3: Barbara Miller here on PM at 6:05, torpedoing the season. The Sydney Swans say their suspension of 5 players shows how seriously they're taking sexual assault allegations. Also, the jurors' hotel and Facebook messages will look at day one of Aaron Patterson's appeal and high stakes as Meta goes on trial in the US.
4: If this trial is as impactful as I think it probably will be, there might be, you know, a time in the near future where we say, I can't believe up until 2026 we let young

0: people have unfettered access to social media.
1: PM after the 6 o'clock news.
2: 25 to 6, Thomas Ariti with you on 702 ABC Sydney Drive. I'm keen to hear your dating stories soon. Some interesting texts coming in. Give me a call. How's dating for you going in Sydney? 1-300-222-702. But there's some big news in the netball. A new kid on the block, kind of. Giants Netball is now the Sydney Sirens. A new name, new colours. A new owner, Sports Entertainment Group, SEG, is the new owner of Giants Netball. And the first order of business was a rebrand. So now the Sydney Sirens. Carolyn Swindles from the No Dribble podcast, who joins us now to break it all down. Good afternoon.
3: Good afternoon, Thomas. It's an exciting day for Sydney.
2: Yeah. Why do you think they're making this move and investing in netball?
3: Well, I don't think it's a charity. This is a very smart business decision by a very smart business. Women's sport is growing at a rate of knots. You know, at the Commonwealth Games, 25% of all the tickets sold were for netball.
2: Is that right? Yeah, the entire tournament?
3: Yeah, even when you think about the days and days and days they have of swimming and athletics, 25% of the total tickets sold were for netball. This is a sport that is growing really rapidly. It's the largest participation sport for women and girls in Australia, really fast growing for young men as well. And, you know, parents are leaning into this. It's safe. There's no risk of concussions and the like. And not to put too fine a point on it, you don't see netballers on the front page of the newspaper for the wrong reasons.
2: No, that very, very good point. And I think that I'm really, really glad we're having this discussion this afternoon. Women's sport and a great story in women's sport. It's an important day to be having it. SCG Media Company, right, could their involvement help to change that for the right reason, to bring more media attention, more sponsorship, more investment into women's sport?
3: Oh, I think it's really exciting. So they have the Melbourne Mavericks, which is one of the 8 super netball teams, and they've owned that down in Melbourne for a couple of years now. And what they've done is really transformed the way the sport is delivered to people. They've been super smart with the social media. Their sponsorships are clever. They're really bringing new thinking to the game, which has been for a long time run by the state associations. And so this type of refresh, I think, is really exciting and will potentially bring more money to the games, pay the athletes more, the officials more. I think this is only good things for netball.
2: The refresh is interesting. Why do you think they moved away from that Giants identity and started an entirely new identity, the Sydney Sirens? What was behind that?
3: Yeah, look, I'm a bit sad about that, to be honest, because I thought that the Giants, you know, originally it was an AFL partnership with the AFL Giants, but they didn't invent the name Giants anyway. You know, we could still have gone on with the Giants branding or the like, but I can see why they want to start totally fresh. They did that with the Mavericks in Melbourne. It had been a Collingwood Magpies joint venture club down there. And then when Collingwood pulled out of that, they started afresh and they have built a really exciting, fresh brand. So I can see that. I'm sad. But, you know, I think it is, it's an exciting time. We get a new mascot, which is exciting.
2: What's the mascot?
3: So we don't know yet what the mascot is. I imagine there'll be some type of mermaid.
2: That's so funny you say that, because sorry to interrupt, but I'm the logo's taking some getting used to for me. It looks really Little Mermaid.
3: Yes, it does.
2: I've got to tell you, and it's even in the water, right?
3: Yeah, which is funny because it's a Western Sydney club. This is not an eastern suburbs club that we have here. So they are going to be based out of Blacktown, which I think is another really smart move. You know, that is where the growth is in Sydney, and, you know, the younger populations are out there. I think that already these guys are doing some smart stuff. I'm a bit sad about the branding, but Such is life.
2: Yeah, the branding, I'm sure, will work, and I hope it does work. But the logo is personally taking some getting used to. Everyone can hop online and you can find it there. But yeah, it's not just about one club. The reason why I wanted to get you on is I really see this as a big sign that netball, and I guess women's sport in general, is becoming, and rightfully so, more commercially attractive to those big private investors.
3: I think so. And I think so. Netball at a national level, there's a 5-year broadcast deal that's been signed. It's going back to free-to-air broadcast next year. So it will be much more accessible. And clearly from that perspective, you know, again, broadcasters don't do things because they're nice. You know, these commercial broadcasts,

0: to Stuart because they see that they can make money out of it. So that's exciting. The Netball World Cup is here in Sydney next year. So, you know, again, building on what's happened in the Commonwealth Games and what will happen through the Super Netball season here, I think we'll get a lot of international visitors because we have a lot of international players in the Super Netball comp. You know, this is the best netball competition in the world, and the best players want to be here joining these teams. And that's where it's getting exciting with the Sirens too, because we're now starting to see them be able to make some signings for the coming season.
1: Great news and a great day to be chatting about it as well. Carolyn, thanks for coming on. Appreciate it.
0: Thank you.
1: Cheers. Carolyn Swindle there from the No Dribble podcast, joining us there to break it all down. They're now called the Sydney Sirens. So there you go. Take care if you were in Pyrmont on the Western Distributor on-ramp just from Pyrmont Bridge Road westbound. So if you're heading on that on-ramp, sort of heading towards the Anzac Bridge, that kind of area, a car has broken down. It's on the on-ramp. Now, if you know that area, you know, at this time of day, traffic's not great anyway. Heavy traffic conditions, worse than usual at that time of day on the Western Distributor on ramp from Pyrmont Bridge Road due to that car breakdown. Take care if you're in that area. It might be a little bit slower for your afternoon commute.
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1: All right, we're going to chat about dating. What is dating in Sydney actually like these days? We constantly hear that dating apps are terrible, no one talks to strangers anymore, finding someone in a city as big and spread out as Sydney is harder than ever. But is that really the case? There are plenty of people dating and meeting and falling in love, of course, and presumably having some absolutely horrendous first dates along the way. And I'm hearing that there's growing interest in getting off those apps and back into real-life social situations. No judgment on people who use them. People have had lifelong relationships and happy marriages using the apps, but there's a growing interest to move away from them as well. Then there's the very Sydney problem of geography. Is someone who lives in Manly really too far away if you live in the inner west? Come on. Some people think it is. Can a relationship survive when seeing each other means crossing the harbour, sitting in traffic or spending half your weekend getting from point A to point B? Sydney can be like that. Give us a call. I want to hear from Sydney-siders. Dating disasters, the unexpected triumphs, the app success stories, the speed dating converts, and especially the couples who have managed to make love work from other opposite ends of the bridge, perhaps. I would love to hear your thoughts. 1-300-222-702. Phoebe Rogers is a psychologist, dating coach, and author of When Will It Happen For Me, who's with us now. Phoebe, good evening.
4: Hi, Tom.
1: Thank you for joining us. Have you ever been on a dating app?
4: Oh, absolutely. Yeah. For a long, long time. And totally relate to all those experiences, yeah.
1: Yeah, because online dating and dating apps often get a pretty bad rap. But are they really as terrible as we make them out to be? Because I'm conscious of not sort of furthering that stigma either.
4: Yeah, absolutely. Listen, they can be really tough and they do make humans feel like a commodity and disposable. But I think if you have the right mindset and attitude and communicate in a healthy way, you can find love on there. I did, and I see my clients do it, so I think it's totally possible.
1: Okay. Liam in Newtown is with us on the line, Phoebe. Let's hear from Liam. Liam, you're in your 20s. How's dating going for you?
5: I think it hasn't been too bad, and I think there's a bit of a something I notice among my peers, people my age around Sydney, is that you're kind of expected to say dating's really bad, and you're expected to say how bad the apps are, as sort of a price of admission to the conversation.
1: Right.
5: Everyone sort of expects you to talk that way. But, and obviously people do have bad experiences on that. I'm not discounting that. But I think, apps and the in real life dating scene in Sydney isn't always as bad as people make it out to be.
1: So I was going to say apps and real life. So do you think that, I just feel sometimes people have lost the art of just getting up at a venue and having a conversation with someone because they're all staring down at their phones. But in your experience, they are, Liam, which is good news.
5: I think that's definitely, I wasn't around pre-apps, but
1: fair enough.
5: It still does happen. I've done that. It definitely is harder these days. I think, if people are on their phones in a venue or like listening to headphones, I'm not going to go and approach them, of course. So, people are complaining about not being approached, but then they're on their phone while they're out. That's kind of expect that to happen.
1: How do you feel about this, Liam? Jude has texted in saying, if you don't like matcha and you're not into matcha parties, then you're on the outer in the Sydney.

0: dating scene? Is that a prerequisite? You got to like matcha?
1: I think some matcha. You got to like some matcha drinks. I think that would help you go a long way. Yeah.
0: All right. Nice one. Hey, all the best with your love life, Liam. Thank you for calling in. Appreciate it.
1: All right.
0: Good on you, mate. Cheers. Liam in Newtown there. Gosh, I'd be doomed if you had to like matcha. I can't stand the stuff. Phoebe, you mentioned there the commodification of dating. Are people genuinely looking for relationships on dating apps? Or, yeah, do you feel as though dating's become a bit of a shopping experience that takes away from it a bit?
2: Yeah, I think it's a little bit of both. I've got clients who are absolutely hopeful, clear and intentional. They know what they want, so they don't get distracted, actually, and they look for a healthy profile, someone who's open, who's warm. I really like the caller's mindset. I think that approach takes someone really, really far, actually.
0: Yeah, it's really lovely. Yeah. Claire is with us from Newcastle. Claire, I mentioned there the distance issue before. You have a story to tell. Good afternoon.
3: Yeah, hi, Thomas.
0: Hello.
3: So it was the exact example that you gave. I was living in the inner west and I refused to go to Manly for a date.
0: You refused?
3: I just thought on all the dating apps where I was meeting people from all over Sydney, I just said, no, I'm not doing this. This is ridiculous. I'm not going to Manly for a date. So I used an app where you only matched with people that you physically cross paths with.
0: Were you in sort of a certain radius?
3: Yes. Yes, exactly.
0: What was your radius?
3: Well, the inner west.
0: Okay, that's not too bad.
3: So the inner west and the inner city.
0: That's not being too picky. That's a significant part of Sydney, but Manly was just too far for you. You're not going over the bridge.
3: I wasn't going to go across the bridge for a date. No way.
0: Was it a distance thing, or was it because you judge people who are from Manly?
3: Probably a bit of both.
0: Well, I appreciate your honesty. Has it worked out for you, Claire?
3: Well, I ended up meeting someone from Newcastle.
0: Oh, there you go.
3: And I moved to Newcastle.
0: Your radius didn't work out with that one then.
3: I know. It didn't. It really didn't.
0: You didn't meet him on an app then, by the sounds of it.
3: I did. I met him on the app that you're only meant to meet people in a local area,
0: so
3: the app
0: malfunctioned. And it worked out for you.
3: It malfunctioned, but it worked out.
0: Nice one. Hey, all the best, and I'm glad it all worked out. Thank you, Claire. Appreciate it.
3: Thank you.
0: Claire there, very open about her geographical bias in Sydney. Phoebe Rogers is with us, psychologist, dating coach and author of When Will It Happen For Me. Phoebe, just bear with me because I've got Kaz on the Central Coast who'd like to share a story as well. Now, Kaz, you have a 23-year-old carpenter son. Tell me about your son.
4: Yes, I do. He went overseas with a bunch of friends and came back feeling a little bit, anxious. They were all hooking up. So they helped him put a profile online. They chose some nice pictures for him and helped him write a, cool little ad for himself.
0: Yeah.
4: And he was inundated. He had to turn it off at about 30 or 40 girls.
0: Not a bad problem to have.
4: And no, I was really surprised. And he narrowed it down to three, one from Newcastle, one from the Central Coast and one from Sydney. And he went on a couple of dates with each of them and he narrowed it down and narrowed it down. And then he finally made very special friends with the young lady from Sydney.
0: From Sydney.
4: That was 6 months ago and they just had their anniversary last weekend.
0: Oh, what's your son's name?
4: Oh, I don't know if I should say.
0: Okay, yeah, fair enough. We'll preserve his privacy, but congratulations on the 6 months to your son. So is he still doing a long distance thing or has he moved to Sydney?
4: Yeah, no, she comes up every other weekend to stay and walk along our gorgeous beaches and then he goes down to Sydney. He's a real coastie.
0: Yeah.
4: To explore, the multicultural treats of, Chatswood and Chinatown and the Northern Beaches. He's having a great time.
0: Nice
4: really
0: one.
4: His horizons.
0: And
4: yeah.
0: Look, let's face it, the Central Coast not far from Sydney either, so it's not a hard trek. Hey, all the best to them in their thriving relationship, Kaz. Thanks for sharing that.
4: Thanks.
0: Good on you. I'm sure your 23-year-old carpenter son will love that you shared that with us on the radio this afternoon, Kaz. Phoebe Rogers, Sydney has, a massive and thriving bar culture, but a lot of people seem more hesitant, I feel, about approaching strangers in real life, particularly in places like bars. But is it less that people are, universally scared or more that social norms have changed?
2: I think there's a lot of, a lot of these stories online that kind of actually disconnect genders, and kind of perpetuate this fear and we kind of judge each other. And I also think just across time, like big groups don't necessarily hang out together. We're all a little bit cliquey. And we need to be a bit brave and a bit open.
0: I've got a text here from Mel. It says, OMG, Tom, in my family, we always refer to potential partners who live far away as GIs, geographically impossible. I've now taught my adult daughters the same rule. There you go. So distance is becoming a problem in Sydney. Phoebe, how far do you reckon too far is for a relationship in a city like Sydney? You know, if the love of your life ends up on the other side of Sydney, it's a big city, it's a sprawling city. Do many of them stop and think, oh, no, this is going to be complicated. I don't think I want to travel 50 Ks to see someone.
2: Yeah, I've definitely heard, like, I can't date someone in Newcastle if I'm in Sydney. But then I've had clients who have, and I think it's all about what really matters to you. Is it about love? Is it about finding your person? Are they a really special person? And if the drive's annoying you, then maybe they're not your person.
0: It's the ultimate test. If you're going to cross the bridge to meet the love of your life, then that's a pretty good sign. But that's the big question. Would you cross the bridge? I'd love to hear from Sydney siders. Dating disasters, the unexpected triumphs, the app success stories, the speed dating converts, if you've been to one of those speed dating things, and the couples who have managed to make love work from the opposite sides of Sydney, 1-300-222-702 is the number. I'm so happy because after so much hate towards me today about talking about a certain other story for so long, everyone is now galvanised around me about my hatred of matcha, which is great. That makes me feel better, better today. Fantastic. I've got a text here I want to read out, Phoebe. What do you think about this? Hey, Tom, I want to contribute this piece of advice. She has this listener has a concept she recommends called NATO, which means not attached to outcome. When you're going on a date, you're going on a date. That's it. Don't overthink it. NATO, not attached to outcome, convenient acronym, helps with managing expectations and the future dreaming so many of us experience when talking to or meeting someone new. Post-divorce, I've been dating. I've had a variety of experiences, including the apps. The apps, to me, have a flakiness to them, probably because it's like a catalogue of people where it's too easy just to think next. And the text goes on, but is that important advice? Don't be attached to the outcome. Don't overthink it.
2: I love it. I think it offers a bit of freedom and just to let go. A lot of us are people pleasers and we get performative and just it's okay, right? The best thing you can do is be yourself.
0: Yeah. Just maybe don't discuss NATO itself on dates. That might create somewhat heated discussions. What about this text? Dating. I'm a 60-year-old lady and using a dating app, I met a chap in a coffee shop. He looked me up and down, patted my bottom and said, "You'll do." I turned and ran away. I guess the point of that is there are a lot of idiots out there as well.
2: 100%. And excellent that you ran. Good for you.
0: I'm glad to hear that. Mark says, I met my partner on a landline phone by sort of mistake. We've been married for over 25 years. Mark, why didn't you give us a call? How'd you meet your partner by accident on a landline? I'd love to hear your story. 1-300-222-702. I love this one. When the new Metro extension opens, 1,000 blossoms will bloom. That's a really good point as well. Jamie in Rouse Hill says, a good solution, introduction agencies, and I don't mean the online ones, tried, tested and true. The membership fees may be expensive, but that's how you can be assured that other people who are members are serious about finding a long-term partner. That's how I met my wife of now 15 years. That's from Jamie in Rouse Hill. Yeah, I want to chat to you about that, Phoebe. These sort of agencies and, you know, speed dating nights, those sort of official things do exist. Do they have success rates?
2: I think they do, but it's absolutely, I agree with that. It's this going in open-hearted, open-minded, but I'm ready. And if there's a motivation you've invested, then you're in that right frame of mind, aren't you? So I think there's something about I'm ready and I'm deciding that I'm ready and I'm very intentional, and that attracts like-minded people.
0: Is speed dating becoming more popular in a city like Sydney?
2: I don't know necessarily. Listen, I think some of my clients have met friends, which has been wonderful. But I think it takes a lot of kind of resilience to kind of show up, actually. You have to be quite brave.
0: Yeah. I just wonder whether some people are bored of connecting the old-fashioned way.
2: Yeah, well, real life or the old-fashioned on the phone?
0: Oh, yeah, that, or on the landline
2: swiping.
0: Phone.
2: Yeah,
0: like
2: exactly.
0: Mark. We've tried to get a hold of Mark and we can't get him on the line. I'd love to hear that story. Yeah. Sandy in Kirrawee is with us, though. Sandy, congratulations on your wedding anniversary today. How did you meet?
5: We met in Melbourne. We were actually introduced by a mutual friend, and he was in Melbourne. I was in Sydney. His name's Liam. And
6: hi, Tom.
0: G'day. Oh, you're there, Liam. G'day, mate. Congratulations.
6: It's our 31st anniversary tonight, so we're just waiting to go to dinner.
0: Nice one. Thank you so much for calling in, and how special to share it on live radio. Congrats to you both. 31 years, and you met through a mutual friend.
5: Yes, and it was when we heard your caller talk earlier about a geographical impossibility.
0: Yeah.
5: A lot of people said that to us, and it was pre-internet, pre-FaceTime, pre-discount airlines, pre-mobile, but we still made it work.
0: There you go. Was there ever, you're not going to admit it now, but was there ever a point where you were like, oh, I don't know if this is going to work because of the distance, or you were like, no, this is the ultimate test, we're going to make this work?
6: Yeah,
5: no. Express Post was our best bet. And
0: you
5: could send something and it would arrive the next day.
6: We even tried pizza. Didn't eat it, though.
0: Fair. Did you, was there a point where, how long were you sort of apart before you actually ended up living together?
5: Oh, three years.
0: Oh, wow. So a decent amount of time.
5: We were both at university. So until we'd finished our degrees, and then he moved to Sydney.
0: That's so lovely.
6: Warm,
0: hey,
6: warmer up here.
0: Yeah, fair enough. Yeah, of course you'd move to Sydney. Hey, congrats. That's so special. Congrats on your 31st wedding anniversary, and thank you so much for calling in. Enjoy your dinner.
5: Thank you.
0: Take care. Good on you guys. Sandy and Kirrawee. Phoebe, how is that to wrap things up? That's really lovely.
2: Yeah, that's beautiful. It's out there, isn't it?
0: It is. Yeah. Hey, just we're almost out of time, but, you know, what's your best bit of advice for someone in Sydney who genuinely wants to find a partner but is completely over the dating game?
2: Yeah, be out and about, be open, smile, talk to strangers. Like it happened to someone I know the other week, you know, commenting on someone's piece of cake at a cafe and off they go, right?
0: Yeah,
2: so,
0: yeah,
2: be open.
0: Be open. Hey, it's been lovely having a chat. Thank you very much.
2: Yeah, my pleasure.
0: Good on you. Phoebe Rogers there, psychologist, dating coach, author of When Will It Happen to Me?
7: Across Sydney.
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7: 702 ABC Sydney.
0: We have just received a statement from the AFL that I need to share with you. It's on behalf of the players, Riley Bice, Nick Blakey, Isaac Heaney, James Jordan and Chad Warner. This has just come in. The statement says, "We are deeply sorry to everyone involved. We know that our behaviour has fallen well short of the standards expected of us and the values of our club. We know we have let down our partners and families, members, supporters, teammates, the AFLW team, corporate partners and everyone at the club and the wider community. We accept the club sanction and apologise for the impact this has had on those involved. Our focus will now be on rebuilding trust with the club and the community." That statement has just come in now from the five Sydney Swans players who had those sanctions put on them, placed upon them early this afternoon after that overnight meeting from the Swans board. That has just come in now. Evenings is coming up with Renee after PM at 6:30. Renee, good evening. How are you?
9: Hello. We're going to lighten things up a bit
0: Please
9: tonight
0: do.
9: On evenings.
0: What are you going to lighten things up with? It has.
9: Well,
0: I need light. Entertain me tonight. What's going on?
9: The Monday bash,
0: yeah.
9: Which has been going for years, it's completely sold out. So in light of the number of live music venues that are closing and the difficulties that other festivals are having in just remaining open, how is it that the Monday bash...
0: This is the Broken Hill, right? This is the Broken Hill. Yeah, it's sold out. Wow.
9: Sold out, completely sold out. They've got so many fantastic musical acts on this year, including John Butler, who's performing for the first time, and the Teskey Brothers.
0: Wow.
9: And also tonight, we're going to feature darts. There's a big darts masters happening in Wollongong. When did you learn darts?
0: I was never a good dart player. I was rubbish. But it is interesting to watch. Okay, you don't often hear about darts. Looking forward to that. Have fun tonight, Renee.
9: See ya.
0: Please, cheer me up. It's been an interesting one today, hasn't it? Thank you very much for all your contributions. Back again at the same time tomorrow. See
10: Adam story with ABC News. Victorian sex crime detectives are expected to travel to New South Wales

0: as they investigate an alleged sexual assault scandal engulfing the Sydney Swans. Victorian crime reporter Olivia Jenkins has this exclusive report.
1: The ABC can reveal four officers from Victoria Police's sex crime squad will fly to Sydney to continue investigations into a report of an alleged sexual assault at the Pullman Hotel in East Melbourne early on Monday morning. It's understood the investigation centres on an allegation of touching without consent. It's understood the alleged victim has spoken with police, but no arrests have been made and no charges have been laid. The club has conducted its own inquiries and banned five players from playing for the rest of the season for failing to meet expected standards by drinking and bringing women back to the hotel. It's not suggested they're accused of sexual assault.
0: Meanwhile, a statement has been issued on behalf of the five Swans players who have been stood down for the rest of the season. The statement says they're deeply sorry to everyone involved and that their behaviour has fallen well short of the standards expected. It goes on to say they've let down their partners and families, members, supporters, teammates, the AFLW team, corporate partners and everyone at the club and the wider community. A key figure in a New South Wales corruption inquiry has admitted wiping his work phone and iPad despite knowing they could potentially contain evidence. Sideline Catholic New South Wales CEO Dallas McInerney has told the ICAC inquiry into New South Wales Liberal Party donations that he factory reset the device after his bank accounts were compromised. Under questioning by Council Assisting Peggy Dwyer SC, Mr McInerney admitted no one, including his bank, told him to reset the devices and he did not consult his lawyers.
2: It'll be a matter for the Commissioner, but can I suggest that is a transparent attempt by you to wipe evidence that would have been critical for this Commission?
3: Response to that is this inquiry. Inquiry has been going for almost 7 or 8 weeks, to my knowledge, where I was first alerted to it. Had I wanted to do any malfeasance of that nature, I would have had quite a runway to do that.
0: Victorian prosecutors are set to argue that Erin Patterson's sentence for murdering three of her relatives is too lenient when her appeal returns to court tomorrow. Jared Whittaker reports.
4: Erin Patterson is serving a life sentence for using a poisoned beef Wellington to kill three of her relatives in 2023. She'll be eligible for parole after serving 33 years, something the prosecution want removed. Patterson is attempting to have her conviction overturned. Her lawyers today arguing in court she suffered a miscarriage of justice, including because jurors stayed in the same hotel as the prosecution. Prosecutors tomorrow will argue that giving Patterson the potential of parole makes her sentence too lenient. In sentencing, Justice Christopher Beale found the harshness of her isolation in prison meant the chance of parole was warranted.
0: Ukraine's anti-graft agency say they're carrying out an operation to uncover a criminal organisation which was run by current and former politicians and involving high officials from the presidential office. Tion Fitzpatrick reports.
5: The agencies didn't give details of the investigation but say more information would come soon. It comes as former Ukrainian Defence Minister Mykhailo Fedorov has called for wartime elections in what many see as the biggest challenge to Volodymyr Zelensky's presidency since war broke out with Russia in February 2022. In a video posted to YouTube, the 35-year-old Mr. Fedorov says democracy cannot be held hostage by Russia. Since Russia's full-scale invasion, Ukraine has been under martial law, which means elections are suspended. Mr. Zelensky is yet to respond to the video from Mr. Fedorov, whose dismissal sparked protests across the country.
0: Israel has opened up bids for the construction of more than 1,000 homes in a strategically important area of the occupied West Bank as the government seeks to end any chance of a Palestinian state. The BBC's Yolanda Nell reports.
6: Under international pressure, Israel held off for decades on plans to build in E1, but the current Israeli government gave the go-ahead for E1 construction a year ago, despite an Israeli court challenge to the plans by Bedouin Palestinians living in the area and Israeli peace groups. The housing ministry has now issued a tender for half the planned homes. It sets a deadline for bids just days before Israel's general election. That should enable the government to sign deals with contractors that it would be much harder for a future government to cancel. Settlements are illegal under international law.
0: To the weather forecast for the state tomorrow, scattered showers about the central and southern ranges, adjacent western slopes, as well as the northwest. Isolated showers elsewhere and isolated thunderstorms possible west of the ranges except in the north. For Sydney, an overnight low of 11, that'll be followed by a partly cloudy day with a top of 23, partly cloudy Friday but with a high chance of showers and a top of 22, mostly sunny on Saturday and a top of 21. It's 6:05.
7: Good evening. Welcome to PM. I'm Barbara Miller, coming to you from Gadigal Land in Sydney. Tonight, torpedoing the season. The Sydney Swans say their suspension of five players shows how seriously they're taking the crisis embroiling the club.

0: Up. Also, the Jurors Hotel and Facebook messages. We'll look at day one of Aaron Patterson's appeal and high stakes as Meta goes on trial in the US.
1: If this trial is as impactful as I think it probably will be, there might be, you know, a time in the near future where we say, I can't believe up until 2026 we let young people have unfettered access to social media.
0: The case of the convicted triple murderer Erin Patterson was back in court today as her lawyers seek to overturn her convictions. The hearing, set down for 2 days, is taking place at Victoria's highest court, the Court of Appeal in Melbourne. In a case that attracted global interest and spawned a host of true crime podcasts, Patterson was last year found guilty of murdering three of her estranged husband's relatives and attempting to murder another by serving them a beef Wellington made with death cap mushrooms. The ABC's Gippsland editor, Jared Whittaker, has been watching events unfold inside the court.
2: Barbara, possibly the standout for me was the issue surrounding the way that the jury was sequestered. So we know what emerged after the verdict, that the jury was sequestered in a hotel where members of the prosecution team and also the police informant for the case were staying. Erin Patterson's lawyers argue that this represents a fundamental irregularity, and that on this basis alone, that the verdicts against her should be quashed and she should be granted a retrial. Her lawyer, Richard Edney, in the court this morning called it catastrophic and said that it was a case of as much justice needing to be seen to be done as justice being done. There was what her legal team called an evidentiary vacuum because there was no CCTV of what had happened. Her lawyers tried to raise some media reports which suggested there may have been some sort of contact between a prosecutor and a juror, but the appeal judges pushed back on this, saying that they were being asked to rely on some media reports when the evidence that they had before them, which was the emails between the trial judge and his associates and the legal teams, said that there was no evidence of any communication between a juror and any member of the public, let alone a member of the prosecution, and that the key thing was that there was a lack of communication rather than them being in the same place at the same time.
0: They're also arguing on the basis of Facebook posts, phone tower data. Could the appeal succeed on any one of those grounds leading to a retrial?
2: Well, I suppose, Barbara, it could succeed on any or all. This is actually, I suppose, a two-part appeal in a sense, in that the appeal judges are hearing Erin Patterson's leave to appeal, which is essentially her requesting permission to appeal, and also they're hearing the substantive appeal at the same time. So the arguments we've heard today need to reach a double standard. First, the judges need to accept that they're of a high enough standard that they should consider the substantive appeal. And then if they meet that test, they need to decide whether they reach a standard to overturn the convictions. Part of the key arguments we heard this afternoon related to the argument of motive, and that tied into the evidence of Erin Patterson's Facebook friends, which we heard at trial, which painted a picture of some disputes between Erin Patterson and her in-laws and her estranged husband, Simon Patterson's family. Now, in their opening address at trial, the prosecution team said that there was no evidence of motive. They couldn't establish one, and that they didn't need to establish one for Erin Patterson to be found guilty. Now, Erin Patterson's lawyers today have said that by introducing this evidence of a dispute from her Facebook friends, they've surreptitiously created the impression for the jury that there was a motive for killing her in-laws and her other lunch guests, and that this represents a miscarriage of justice.
0: And the prosecution also wants to bring an argument that Erin Patterson shouldn't have a non-parole period. Essentially, they think she shouldn't ever be eligible for parole. Is that right? And did you hear that argument today?
2: So that argument will be heard tomorrow, and that's correct, that the prosecution is saying that the trial judge's decision to apply a 33-year non-parole period was inadequate and improper, saying that the basis that he made that decision on, namely that Aaron Patterson is kept in solitary confinement and is likely to continue to be kept in solitary confinement for some time for her own safety, meant that her conditions in prison were quite harsh, and that that meant that she should be given the possibility to leave. And now prosecutors say that there's no evidentiary basis that she will be kept in isolation for years to come, and that the gravity of her crimes means that that non-parole period was inappropriate and that it should be removed.
0: The ABC's Gippsland editor, Jared Whittaker. The season is over for five Sydney Swans players. The AFL club has announced the decision to suspend them, saying they breached club standards. And as a police investigation continues into an alleged sexual assault at the Melbourne hotel the team stayed in on Sunday night, the Swans say their willingness to take the action shows just how seriously they're taking matters, as Oliver Gordon reports.
3: Five of the Swans' best players gone for the season.
4: As a football club, that is our business, and to effectively torpedo our season by making a decision such as this just tells you how seriously we're taking it.
3: The five players, Riley Bice, Nick Blakey, Isaac Heaney, James Jordan and Chad Warner, have been connected to a police investigation into a report of alleged sexual assault at a Melbourne hotel on Monday morning. But Swans chair Andrew Pridham says the group's sanctioning by the Sydney Swans is for breaches of club rules.
4: As much as we would like to, we cannot discuss any matters broader than that. And our inquiries were limited, very much limited, to their actions on Monday morning relative to the standards, the high standards that we hold as a club.
3: A police investigation into an alleged sexual assault incident at the hotel the Swans stayed at Sunday night into Monday morning continues. No charges have been laid, and while they're linked to the police investigation, the ABC is not suggesting the five banned players are the subjects of the investigation or involved in the alleged sexual assault. Swans chief executive Matthew Pavlich expressed deep embarrassment and shame at the poor choices of the five Swans players.
5: And the impact that's had on the women involved.
3: But despite acknowledging the impact the choices of the players had on the women involved, when quizzed, Matthew Pavlich stopped short of apologising.
5: Yeah, I appreciate that there's plenty of questions, and we're happy to open up to
6: Matthew,
5: that.
6: Matthew, you've offered apologies and your thoughts to everybody today, the players, the fans, the sponsors, the partners of the players. What about the women at the centre of this?
5: We have offered, we're deeply concerned about their welfare and the well-being of those women. We offer as much support as we can. They're the ones who are impacted severely at the moment, and we are here to acknowledge those allegations.
6: Have you offered those apologies?
5: It's a police matter, so we're not going to interfere with that by reaching out to them.
3: Journalist and author Angela Pippos wrote an article this week criticising the passive language used by Swan CEO Matthew Pavlich earlier this week, specifically his assertion that the Swans players found themselves in this situation.
7: But the language and the tone has shifted today. The AFL and the Swans have both issued strong statements that reference the seriousness of the allegations, and that's really important because a lot of that was overlooked yesterday.
3: The Swans AFLW and AFL teams play a double header this weekend at the SCG.
7: So if I was the Swans, I would use that event, the double header, to have this bigger conversation around respect for women, explain what we can all do to create a fairer and safer society for everybody, not just women.
3: As the situation unfolds, AFLW greats are being asked to respond too. Hall of Famer Daisy Pearce now coaches the West Coast AFLW team and was asked what her message is to young men in light of the allegations.
8: Be a good human. Be a good human. And then for those that are in high-profile positions, understand that you being a good human matters, but it also has a massive impact on what other people think is acceptable as well.
0: Daisy Pearce, coach of the West Coast AFLW team, and Oliver Gordon reporting. The AFL has announced that the five suspended players will now not be considered for selection in the 2026 All-Australian squad. Meanwhile, the impacted players, Riley Bice, Nick Blakely... I'll start again. Meanwhile, the impacted players, Riley Bice, Nick Blakely, Isaac Heaney, James Jordan and Chad Warner have released a statement saying they are deeply sorry to everyone involved. The statement says, "We know that our behaviour has fallen well short of the standards expected of us and the values of our club. We accept the club's sanction and apologise for the impact this has had on those involved." In an update on the investigation into the alleged sexual assault, Victorian detectives are expected to travel to New South Wales. The ABC understands the investigation centres on an allegation of touching without consent at the Pullman Hotel in the early hours of Monday morning. No charges have been laid over the alleged incident, nor arrests made. Did the social media giant Meta design its apps to be addictive to young people and conceal the harm they caused? That's the question at the heart of a landmark trial which has begun in California. It's being fought by four US states on behalf of 29 and is among thousands of lawsuits filed by states, school districts and individuals in the US against social media companies alleging they knowingly harm young users. Meta rejects the accusations. Vincent Girolamo is the director of the Life Sciences Law and Policy Centre at UC Berkeley Law. Vincent Girolamo, we heard from Megan O'Neill, a lead attorney for California, summing up the prosecution's case. She said that the Meta's business model could be summed up as hook the users, hold them for as long as they can, harvest their data, hide the truth. How do you think the states are going to go about making that argument that that's the business model that Meta operates on?
1: The key point that the prosecution needs to make here is that hide element, that last element. So they're suing under what is called the state unfair and deceptive practice laws. And it is really instructive to look at other states that have done this before. Most notably, New Mexico brought an action against Meta. And the main argument that they make there is you as a company knew something particularly bad about your product. And the public did not generally know that. And you did not inform the public of that information. And in fact, you, in your public disclosures, tried to obfuscate that or tried to say, hey, this is quite safe, even though you knew it wasn't safe.
0: And we heard from Meta's lawyer, Paul Schmidt, that the company will argue that the evidence the prosecution will rely on is cherry-picked. He says the company is aware of risks and makes efforts to address them. Who do you think Meta will call upon or what evidence will they produce to make that case?
1: So I think that this is actually a pretty good defense that Meta is going to be able to make. Imagine that you are internal at Meta and you're a safety person, and you know that, let's say, 10 young people were caused harm, but you also know that there might be 20 people who get real substantial benefit from it. And Meta is going to try to make this argument. You heard them make it in their opening statement, and they're going to continue to hammer this in, that they'll say, oh, you know, there's a lot of people, for example, LGBTQ minors from relatively conservative areas, and social media is a really healthful outlet for them. And Meta is going to try to say, if we try to shut off access on one side of this, we might preclude some of those benefits.
0: And we heard, didn't we, from a first witness, a Meta whistleblower, saying that Meta didn't reveal the outcomes or the full outcomes of internal studies into the impact of its apps. Is his evidence at the heart of the prosecution's case?
1: Absolutely. So there's two main areas of evidence that the prosecution is going to use. The first is this whistleblower information that came out. That's one angle. And then also in the United States, we have pretty robust discovery rules, meaning when you sue someone, you can often get pretty substantial insights into their company. And you have to submit a lot to the opposing side. And that can also have this effect of snowballing. So there's been a number of different forms of litigation against Meta and a lot of other social media companies over the past year. And when that information becomes public, other people down the line can use it. So these attorney generals right now can build off of the New Mexico trial or a similar trial that took place in Los Angeles in March. So you can imagine that Meta is probably sweating

0: it is pretty existential for Meta. I mean, if those numbers really start to add up, it could be really, really harmful for them. I mean, there are a lot of people who use social media, and there's a lot, that means there's a lot of potential plaintiffs out there who could collect on this. And I think if this trial is as impactful as I think it probably will be, there might be, you know, a time in the near future where we say, I can't believe up until 2026, we let young people have unfettered access to social media. I don't think it's looking great for the public perception of social media in the United States.
1: Vincent Girolaman from UC Berkeley Law. The British Prime Minister Andy Burnham has reaffirmed his nation's commitment to Ukraine, saying the UK will continue to support the country 100%. The comments came on the back of threats issued by Moscow after confirmation British-made drones were used in recent Ukrainian attacks, which Russia said constituted direct involvement by the UK in the war. Any military action on the UK would be a major escalation, putting Russia in direct confrontation with NATO. So are these just empty threats from the Kremlin? Tanya Dindrinas reports.
2: A line of tanks and soldiers on the move. This isn't a real battle, though. It's a training drill. NATO troops from countries across Europe have been in central Romania for an exercise dubbed Eagle Spearhead. Led by France, troops practiced fending off an invasion, as this army captain explains.
3: Of course, the main battle was taking place between the infantry. Infantry was on the ground. We also had the help of engineers demining some minefields.
2: Romania shares a border with Ukraine where Russian strikes are ongoing. Ukraine continues to hit Russia too, and a diplomatic row is threatening to escalate after confirmation British-made drones were used in recent Ukrainian strikes in Russia. Andy Burnham has only been Prime Minister for a month, but says the UK is doing what's long been promised,
4: which is to support Ukraine 100% against this illegal war led by Vladimir Putin. We are providing support so that Ukraine can defend itself, and that's been the British position all the way through this conflict by previous prime ministers. It remains the case with me.
2: But Russia is viewing it differently, saying the use of British weapons equates to British involvement in the war. The Russian foreign minister is Sergei Lavrov.
5: President Putin warned about our right to act in any area of the ocean if someone encroaches on our interests and our property. Similarly, we have the right to consider this proudly declared direct involvement of British missile forces in strikes against the Russian Federation as the UK's direct involvement in the war, with all the ensuing consequences.
2: Exactly what those consequences might be remains unclear, but questions have been raised as to whether Russia would be willing to test NATO's unity, and in particular its key principle, Article 5, which states that an armed attack on one member country would be considered an attack on all member countries. Matthew Sussex is an associate professor in strategic studies at the Centre for Future Defence and National Security at Deakin University.
6: Russia has already proven that it's quite prepared to probe around the margins. It's been involved in sabotage and subversion campaigns across Europe for many years now. In terms of a direct assault on a NATO member, though, using military forces, that's something that Russia has quite assiduously avoided. And you'd have to think that if you're Vladimir Putin, there'd have to be a pretty strong incentive for you to escalate in that way.
2: Meanwhile, cracks are seemingly beginning to appear in Ukraine. Its recently ousted Defence Minister Mykhailo Fedorov took to YouTube to post what's being seen as the biggest challenge to Volodymyr Zelensky's presidency since the war began.
7: Демократія не може бути.
8: Democracy cannot be held hostage by Russia. We must find a lawful, safe and realistic mechanism that would allow Ukraine to restore a fully functioning democratic process, even under conditions of a long war.
2: He was dismissed from his position after just 6 months.
7: У нас є системна.
8: We are facing a systemic governance crisis. The old system lives by its own rules too often.
2: Associate Professor Matthew Sussex says Mykhailo Fedorov is a popular figure among Ukrainians, known for taking a hard stance against corruption.
6: Fedorov is trying to position himself, I think, for a return to government, if not

0: potentially as someone in fairly high office. I don't think necessarily it's going to work. The Ukrainian constitution says you can't have elections if there's a war. So getting over that will be very, very difficult. But it's noteworthy that even when we look at Ukraine and we think, well, the population is united, that's not necessarily always the case. There's still politics that goes on.
1: Mikhailo Fedorov's dismissal sparked protests across the country. The Ukrainian president is yet to formally respond to his call for a wartime election.
2: Tanya Dindrinos. Aboriginal health groups are telling the federal and Northern Territory governments that a lot more work is needed to build on gains achieved in closing the Indigenous life expectancy gap. They say the particularly high rate of Indigenous premature deaths in the NT is unacceptable, and they're calling for urgent action to improve living conditions and fund community programs. Jane Barden reports.
3: Very good. I'll just
4: Eileen Hoosen says the treatment she receives has helped prevent her health condition from becoming severe. The Alice Springs Towncump resident is a patient of the Central Australian Aboriginal Congress Health Service.
5: I'm being treated for diabetes, but I'm a borderline diabetic thanks to the services that I get from Congress.
4: The Congress's acting chief executive, Dr. John Boffa, says it's encouraged people with chronic health conditions to seek help early. New research by the Menzies Health Institute has found over 50 years, the Congress, which receives federal government funding, has reduced preventable deaths in Central Australia.
6: So Aboriginal men, when Congress started, life expectancy was 47 years, it's now 65, and women are living to 70.
4: But the Northern Territory still has Australia's worst Indigenous life expectancy gap.
6: Because prevention requires action beyond the health system. We've got to address overcrowding, education, and lift people out of poverty.
4: In the NT's top end, on remote Elko Island off the Arnhem Land coast, community leader Helen Goyapul says families are losing too many loved ones to chronic disease.
7: They are dying, like only 30, 40, 50, taking heart attack all that time.
4: So they set up a group called Hope for Health with a healthy eating coaching program and cooking classes in the community. An evaluation by Melbourne University found it achieved health improvements, including reduced weight and blood sugar in participants.
7: This was changing, like the weight and the sugar level, and it was working.
4: But the group hasn't been able to attract funding from the federal or NT governments. Both governments told the ABC they already fund the region's MeWatch Indigenous Health Service to fund preventative programs. MeWatch says it runs several anti-smoking, home hygiene and mental health programs. But the head of the Hope for Health group, Tim Trudgeon, is appealing to the governments to reconsider.
8: We really need to have more accountability within government around funding things that are supported by the community and known to work.
4: The federal government has increased funding to Indigenous health services by almost a quarter in the last 5 years. Groups lobbying for extra spending face an uphill battle.
2: And that's Jane Barden reporting there. And that's it for PM for tonight. I'm Barbara Miller, filling in for Samantha Donovan. Have a lovely evening.

Adam Storey with ABC News. Victorian sex crime detectives are expected to travel to New South Wales as they investigate an alleged sex assault scandal engulfing the Sydney Swans. The ABC understands the investigation centres on an allegation of touching without consent at the Pullman Hotel in the early hours of Monday morning. It's understood the alleged victim has spoken to police. Multiple law enforcement sources have told the ABC that four officers from the Victoria Police Sex Crime Squad will land in Sydney as they expand their investigation. Police have not made any arrests or laid any charges over the alleged incident. Meanwhile,

0: Aitman has been issued on behalf of the five Swans players who've been stood down for the rest of the season. The statement says they're deeply sorry to everyone involved and that their behaviour has fallen well short of the standards expected. It goes on to say they've let down their partners and families, members, supporters, teammates, the AFLW team, corporate partners and everyone at the club and the wider community. Tasmanian Senator Jackie Lambie has given an emotional account of her health challenges in the Senate, urging the federal government to drop a $5,000 cap for veterans' allied health services. Senator Lambie revealed she started to experience prolapse 6 months ago, causing issues with her bladder, something she says is directly connected to back injuries from her time in the Army. The government says it's introducing the cap from July next year to ensure veterans aren't taken advantage of by providers looking to increase profits through overservicing. Senator Lambie says female veterans are suffering.
1: I'm asking you once more. I'm begging you, Prime Minister. We are already suffering enough. Drop the bloody cap. Drop it, mate. It is so unfair.
0: The Federal Emergency Management Minister says firefighting assets that have been deployed to Europe will return in time for Australia's bushfire season. The Australian and New Zealand Council for Fire and Emergency Services Spring Outlook shows an increased risk of fire in most states and territories over the coming months. It follows a devastating wildfire season across the Northern Hemisphere, with blazes still burning in Europe, the United States and Canada. Christy McBain says Australian equipment helping with overseas disaster responses will be back soon.
2: We've got a Black Hawk helicopter and a Bell 340 currently in France. The arrangements with France are that they will be returned in time for our season.
0: Economists say real wages continue to be outpaced by inflation, but it's not necessarily a bad thing at the moment. The wage price index increased by 0.8% in the June quarter, taking the annual pace of wage growth to 3.2%. The annual headline inflation rate currently stands at 3.8%. AMP's Deputy Chief Economist Deanna Messina says the headline wages figures don't take into account the long-term picture.
3: We don't necessarily want wages and inflation to run at the same level quarter by quarter. We need to look at it on a more longer-term basis, because if we continue to get wages running at the same level of inflation, well, you're just going to go down the path of getting an inflation outbreak and things just to be worse.
0: The Federal Assistant Treasurer has detailed changes to the superannuation system that he says will tackle predatory practices, mismanagement and fraud. The federal government will crack down on telemarketers who call people trying to convince them to switch super providers, as well as strengthen oversight and governance of managed investment schemes. Daniel Molino has told the National Press Club bad actors have become more sophisticated.
4: These reforms will help protect the promise of a dignified and secure retirement for generations to come. Together, these reforms will help to build a financial system that is safer, more resilient and more worthy of the trust that Australians place in it.
0: Canada's Prime Minister Mark Carney says the US has agreed to postpone enforcing a 50% tariff on Canadian goods for 3 days. The announcement buys time for more negotiations and avoids another strain in already tense relations between the two allies. To sport, and Australian wicketkeeper Alex Carey says there's been some soul-searching after the dismal defeat against Bangladesh in the first test. The squad has trained in Mackay in North Queensland, which hosts Game 2 starting on Saturday. Carey will make his 50th appearance in the baggy green and says the loss in Darwin was a wake-up call.
4: These reforms will help.
5: Yeah, we're a proud group of cricketers, and obviously last week didn't go to plan. So we've reflected, we've talked about it, and we move up here to Mackay in a pretty short turnaround. So if I can say anything, when this team's been challenged, we always find a way to bounce back in a big way. And yeah, I'm looking forward to Saturday.
0: Scattered showers about the central and southern ranges, adjacent western slopes in the northwest, isolated showers elsewhere, with isolated thunderstorms possible west of the ranges. Sydney, an overnight low of 11, followed by a partly cloudy day and a top of 23. That's the latest ABC News at 25 to 7.
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8: Hello and a very good evening to you this Wednesday, the 19th of August. It's been a big day, hasn't it? Dominated really by news of the Sydney Swans, and a short hour ago a statement was released by the players involved in this scandal. You would have heard a little bit of it just in news now, but let me read the full statement. It is quite short. On behalf of Riley Bice, Nick Blakey

Isaac Heaney, James Jordan and Chad Warner. It reads, "We are deeply sorry to everyone involved. We know that our behaviour has fallen well short of the standards expected of us and the values of our club. We know we have let down our partners and families, members, supporters, teammates, the AFL women's team, corporate partners and everyone at the club and the wider community. We accept the club's sanction and apologise for the impact this has had on all those involved. Our focus will now be on rebuilding trust with the club and the community." As you would well know, news today that those five players have been suspended from the Sydney Swans for the rest of the AFL season for breaching club standards and policy and bringing the club and the entire game into disrepute. There was a statement released by the AFL a short time ago that said the AFL players, the five players, it's been determined they will not be considered for selection in the 2026 All-Australian squad. "This decision is independent," says the AFL club, the AFL league, "of the ongoing Victoria Police investigation." And we do know that those investigations continue. The findings are still to come, but we might just leave it there to round out a big day of news. Tonight on Evenings, What Would You Do? Wednesday. We'll try to lighten the load a little bit tonight if we can. You're hosting a dinner party and you've completely forgotten to ask your guests' dietaries, the dietary requirements. Is the onus on you to have asked that in this day and age? Or is it kind of up to the guests, up to them, to let you know their dietaries? There's a lot of them. Vegetarian, pescatarian, eggs, nuts, seafood, lactose-free, dairy-free, gluten-free. Shall I go on? Who bears the responsibility for knowing this stuff? Is it you, the host, or is it the guest? We'll delve into that after 8 o'clock. You might have some thoughts about that. And also, the Bundy Bundy Bash begins tomorrow. It's just outside Broken Hill, near Silverton. The tickets have entirely sold out, which I think is quite incredible, given all the talk of live music venues closing and festivals right across the board collapsing. This little one, the Mundy Mundy Bash, is kind of punching above its weight. John Butler is making his debut appearance.

0: had a caller last night to the evening's quiz who was making their way to the Monday Bash in their caravan. In fact, I think they just arrived. So more on that a bit on the show later on. Let's check the traffic.
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0: Traffic. Bronwyn Martin from the Transport Management Centre. 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
2: Hello, Renee. For anyone heading north out of Sydney at Cowan, one northbound lane of the M1 Pacific Motorway is closed on the approach to the Pacific Highway. There's been a car crash there, so it's the right lane of the motorway that is closed, so you'll need to get out of that one to get around the crash, and the traffic is building up through there. At Eastern Creek, all northbound lanes of the M7 have just reopened at the Great Western Highway. There was a broken down car, and they did need to shut one of those lanes just to get that car out of the way. That has gone, and the traffic all back to normal through there. At Tallawong, though, there's been a crash on Schofields Road at Schofields Farm Road. So one westbound lane of Schofields Road is closed. It's the right lane that's affected there. And at Mona Vale, emergency work is continuing on Pitwater Road approaching Vineyard Street. Some crews working on a damaged power pole, but they're doing that from the bus lane. But just take care if you are heading that way. To the public transport and some of the trains on the T1 North Shore and Western Line, T2 Leppington and Inner West Line and the Blue Mountains Line are running late. There are some issues with the signals at Clyde, and planned track work is also continuing on part of the Blue Mountains Line buses replacing trains between Mount Victoria and Lithgow. You can find more information on a transport app or at transportnsw.info, and the traffic information is at livetraffic.com.
0: Good on you. Thank you, Bronwyn. And every night I do glance at the livetraffic.com website and I read Mount Victoria, Great Western Highway at Victoria Pass, emergency road work, road damage in the Blue Mountains. The highway closed in both directions. Started 5th of March. Every night I read that. I never say it because it's been going since March, hasn't it? It's been a headache for so many people, that particular part of the road closed.

0: both directions, due, of course, to a 200-year-old causeway, the Mitchell's Convict Causeway. We will talk about that in just a moment. There is some good news. You may have heard the federal government has announced $100 million. More on that next. Quick look at the weather. Currently at 16 in the CBD of Sydney, 15 in the west, and tonight pretty clear. Tomorrow, 23 degrees. That's warm. Partly cloudy, though, for Sydney. And in Canberra, currently 12 degrees. Tonight, partly cloudy with the slight chance of a shower, most likely later tonight. Rain increasing tomorrow for Canberra, a top temperature of 17.
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0: Yes, the Great Western Highway at Victoria Pass. It's such an important connecting route between Sydney and the Central West, isn't it, over the Blue Mountains. Road freight has travelled there for such a long time, bringing agricultural products of all sorts, livestock, retail supplies. And the diversion route, well, it does add significantly extra time to that long commute. It's affected local businesses, as you would well know. All in those townships, they've been really impacted by this closure of the Mitchell's Convict Causeway. Nobody's fault, of course. It's a 200-year-old causeway built by convicts, and there were some deep structural problems with it. They had to close it. But the good news is that due to consistent community pressure and a lot of strong local member advocating for this project, there is the announcement from the federal government of $100 million to build an overtaking lane, which I don't think anybody expected that would happen. Andrew Gee is the independent federal member for Calair. It's the area west of the Blue Mountains, and he joins us now on Evenings. Hi, Andrew.
3: Good evening, Renee. Good evening, everyone. Great to be back on ABC Evenings.
0: I guess, Andrew, congratulations has to go to you, at least in part, for being such a strong advocate for this project.
3: Well, I think it's a great win for people power, and I think relentless community pressure has delivered this announcement because, quite frankly, our communities have been going through hell. This has had an incredibly debilitating effect right across the region, obviously for the people of Hartley and Lithgow, but the impacts are felt well beyond that. And yes, you've got firstly the economic impacts on local businesses, and this has been a major disruption. And the government, when this started, said, oh, it's only a 20-minute delay. What's there to be worried about? And you're getting all of this extra traffic through Lithgow. But this has been an absolute debacle of the highest order. And you've been very kind to successive governments in terms of the failure of that 200-year-old convict bridge. There is plenty of blame to go around on this issue going back years and years. But it has been the relentless pressure from our communities that I think has driven this announcement. So it is a very welcome announcement. I mean, it would be an incredibly bad result if this patch-up job only resulted in one lane each way, which is no better clearance than was built in 1832 by Thomas Mitchell 50 years before cars. So at least we're getting an extra lane, but there is a lot more work that needs to be done and needs to be delivered by both the state and federal governments.
0: Mm. So that wasn't the plan to have the overtaking lane. The plan was to just rebuild it back to what it once was. I mean, not exactly. The idea is to build a new road deck above the bridge, isn't it?
3: Yeah, that's right. And it was just going to be one lane each way.
0: So
3: with this extra funding, you get an extra lane, which is a positive thing. And that's what our communities wanted. But there's a lot of work that is still yet to be carried out. And I looked at the government's press release today and it said, well, you know, we've acted swiftly to diagnose the site failure and design a permanent safe engineering solution. I can tell you what, this failure has been 200 years in the making. And instead of fixing the convict bridge and the causeway, governments basically just chose to monitor it and not spend the money. And that is why we have got to this point. It took the failure to actually get government action on this.

0: And then not only do you have the road work in issue here, but the business support package as well. The state government has released a package. I have to say it is woefully inadequate. It's a paltry package. And we've literally got businesses closing their doors. We've already lost businesses and we've got more on the way. I was at the Donnybrook Hotel just a week or two ago, which is at Bowenfels, as you come in to Lithgow there, opposite the Shell station. So the 888 Cafe at the Shell station is gone. That's shut. And across the road, you've got the Donnybrook Hotel. They're 60% down on their takings. And you've got this hodgepodge quilt work of inadequate grants of $25,000 for Hartley, $10,000 for Lithgow and Oberon, and then nothing for Portland and Willerawang. The economic effects that this is having are extraordinarily severe and debilitating, and it's costing jobs and livelihoods and also the mental health of a lot of people. And the government initially said, oh, well, it's only a 20-minute delay. And people are saying, well, you've got 12,000 extra vehicle movements through Lithgow every day. That should really help. No, it doesn't help because it's hell on wheels going through Chifley Road and Main Street, Lithgow and Mort Street, all of those streets. No one wants to stop. Everyone just wants to get the heck out of Dodge just because there's so much traffic there. It's just a diabolical situation for local residents and local businesses. And on top of that, you've got a lot of people, especially trying to run businesses, who have got some serious mental health issues arising from this, from the stress and the strain of it all.
1: Andrew G, $100 million from the federal government announced today and $100 million announced previously from the New South Wales government. Is that going to be enough?
0: Well, that's a good question. I mean, we hope it's going to be enough for the Convict Bridge and we hope it's going to be finished when they say it's going to be finished, but
1: which is not till like midway next year.
0: Yeah, exactly. Midway through to next year. I think one of the issues that we have west of the Great Dividing Range, and one thing that really gets in people's goat, is that we see billions and billions of dollars being dropped on projects in Sydney. And I'm talking about, you know, like over $7 billion for the Western Harbour Tunnel, $2.1 billion for the new expressway to the airport, $3.1 billion for the M6, a couple of billion dollars for, you know, the Warringah Freeway, whatever that's called.
1: I mean, yeah, so you're talking in the billions here, and this is $200 million for what is the most significant road passage between Sydney over the Blue Mountains to the Central West?
0: You're spot on, Renee, you're spot on. Our region makes an extraordinary contribution to the wealth and prosperity of our state and nation. We're the food basket of the nation. So much wealth and taxation is derived from our area, and we do not feel that we are getting our fair share. We want a longer-term solution. We don't just want an extra lane over the Convict Bridge. We actually want some long-term planning and a long-term roadmap to say, okay, this is what we're going to do, because in the past we've had successive governments. You know, the National Party turned the first sod on the Bells Line of Road Expressway in 2007. They walked away from it in 2018. We had Albo, when he was the Minister for Infrastructure, announcing plans for a tunnel in 2010. That never eventuated. The state coalition then went to tunnel mode and said, yeah, we're going to build this great tunnel. They mothballed it in 2022. The current federal government took over $2 billion from the Great Western Highway project in 22. There's plenty of blame to go around, but we're not seeing money on the ground and we're not seeing delivery. All we get is empty announcements. And so, look, we're glad that this announcement has been made today, but there's a heck of a lot more that needs to be done because
1: With the bigger project, the Katoomba to Lithgow duplication, where are we at with that?
0: Well, basically, you're basically stuck with what you've got. Like, you know, as you come down Victoria Pass, you've got what we call the road to nowhere, where they've bypassed a lot of businesses in the Hartley area. Like, this is it. Like, the state government has released a white paper on the Great Western Highway, which, quite frankly, like, not varnishing my words, I don't think it's worth the paper it's written on. It doesn't give any sort of roadmap. So there are no plans for any sort of tunnels. There's no plan for any sort of expressway via the Bells Line of Road. It's just

0: That's talk, talk, talk. And so my concern, and the concern of many people on our side of the sandstone curtain, is that these governments are just going to set and forget. We've made the announcement. You know what? Businesses, suck it up. We're not giving you any more. And as far as long-term planning is going, all we get is the sound of silence. But we're not going to put up with it. Like, we can never be put through this hell again. And our communities are determined to make a stand on this. So if the state and federal governments think that $100, $200 million is going to see us just go quietly into the night, I think they can think again, because, yeah, we've crossed the Rubicon on this, and we are never, ever having this happen to us again.
1: Andrew G., I do thank you for your time. I can definitely hear the passion in your voice. So we'll see what happens. I appreciate it. Thank you, Andrew.
0: Thanks, Renee. But we still want people to come and visit us. And we've got some great events out in the Central West. So please come out, and people can help by coming out and supporting our businesses. That's what we need as well.
1: Thank you.
0: Thank
1: Andrew.
0: You, Renee.
1: Andrew G is an independent federal member for the seat of Clare that takes in the area west of the Blue Mountains. Yeah, that line of that connecting route carries millions of tons of road freight. Well, at least it used to. Now they have to detour, of course. It takes significantly more time. Very stressful indeed for those involved. But all our livestock, agricultural products, retail supplies has always come through that connecting route over the Great Western Highway at Victoria Pass. It's meant to open sometime in 2027. We'll have to wait to see.
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1: To your laundry, is it damp or is it cold? Now, it is winter, it's been pretty showery, and your washing is hanging on the line outside. Is the washing at this time of night, is it damp or is it just cold? Perhaps it's a question you've asked yourself many, many times. The problem is that it seems us humans can't really tell the difference between damp and cold. To find out more, Kate Poole is an associate professor in physiology, and she joins us now. Hello, Kate.
6: Hi, Renee.
1: Why can't we tell the difference between damp clothing and cold clothing?
6: Well, this is actually a really, really interesting property of how we sense things from our surroundings. So when you put your hand in that laundry basket, there's little nerve endings in your skin, and they're really good at being able to sense different temperatures, and you've got specialised receptors that can tell you all about the different textures, but there's nothing there that specifically and directly is activated when it comes into contact with something that's wet or damp.
1: So we can distinguish the different textures. We know if it's a silky shirt, we know if it's a woolen jumper, we know if it's cotton sheets, but we can't tell dampness. We can't detect that.
6: So, I mean, I think it's important to keep in mind here that we can actually build like quite a reliable sense of what something feels like when it's wet. But it just relies on information from the nerve endings that are reacting to things that are cold and the nerve endings that are, tell us about friction. So when something's damp and cold, then there's a little bit of a problem trying to distinguish between the two. So what's actually happening to allow us to experience that sense of wetness is there's signals from cold receptors and friction receptors out in the skin, and they're traveling all the way up to your central nervous system or your brain, and you have what's called sensory integration. So your brain's doing this thing where it's integrating these two different signals about cold and friction, and it's adding to that sort of visual information, like does it look damp, and maybe does it smell like it's damp, And then that's allowing you to build this experience

0: of wetness. So if something is cold and damp, then you're left thinking, okay, is it cold? Is it damp? I'm not quite sure.
1: Because it's important, right? Because if it's damp and you fold the clothes up and put them away in your cupboard, they'll be moldy and smelly. But if it's just cold, well, you can't put them in your cupboard. It won't matter.
0: Exactly. So you kind of really want to know, and it's one of those occasions when, you know, usually you've got a really reliable sense or experience of wetness.
1: Now, you have a great example of if you're in the bath, in a warm bath, how difficult it is for us humans to perceive which of our body parts are wet and which aren't. Explain that.
0: Yeah, so again, because when you're sitting in that warm bath, so if you imagine lying in your bath and you've got your eyes closed, well, because you're quite warm, then you're also not getting that cold signal that's telling you that it's damp. But then imagine lifting your arm out of the bath, then the water's going to start evaporating off your skin. And that's going to make your skin cool a little bit. And boom, all of a sudden, now you can tell that your arm is actually wet, because you've got sort of like a little bit of mechanical information from feeling the change in the amount of water on your skin. And you've got that cooling effect as the water evaporates. And so that's when that sort of like kicks in and you can tell that your arm is wet or damp, but not when you're actually submerged in that nice warm bath.
1: So what you're saying, Kate Poole, is we don't have wet receptors. We can't detect from our skin. We have no sensory receptors to detect wetness, dampness.
0: Exactly. Yeah. But we can still get that really reliable, you know, or mostly reliable, consistent experience. We're sensing something tangible of wetness. We're just doing it in an indirect way by integrating different signals. So it's not that there are no animals with wetness receptors. So some insects can actually directly sense wetness. So it is out there in nature. It's just not something that we actually have.
1: That is so wild. I've never even thought about that. So you say we can integrate other signals from the environment to help us detect it. So what can we do to improve our ability to detect if it's damp or whether it's cold?
0: So there's a couple of different things that you can do. And basically what you want to do is add a little bit more of that different sensory information in there. So you could grip the clothes a little bit tighter and rub them back and forth a bit to get more of that friction information. Or you could use sort of like visual information of, are there sort of like mottled effects of maybe there's still a little bit of water in those clothes. But probably the most reliable way would be just to heat up a little part of the clothes, either with a hairdryer or with your breath. And then because it's so much easier to detect when something is damp and warm, you're going to have a much more reliable sense of whether your clothes are still damp or whether you've got to go back out to the yard and put them all back onto the clothesline again for a little bit longer.
1: Oh, someone on the text line saying, it's Helga in Penrith, saying that her mother always told her to put the clothes to her lips to check if it's damp. You put the clothes to your lips.
0: So you've got sort of like even more of these nerve endings in parts of your face. So you've got sort of like even finer senses of this cold and friction from some of these sensory receptors. And then your breath is warming up that little bit of material. So you're actually getting slightly better input information and you're warming it a little bit as well. So that would be a really effective way of going about it as well.
1: We'll all be practicing over the weekend. Kate Poole, thank you so much for your time.
0: It's an absolute pleasure, Renee. Thanks.
1: From the University of New South Wales, that's Kate Poole. She's an associate professor in physiology. It's news time now at 7 o'clock, 5 minutes of news.
2: Adam Story with ABC News. The Sydney Swans players stood down for breaching the club's standards, have tonight apologised to everyone involved. Olivia Jenkins reports.
3: Isaac Heaney, Nick Blakey, Chad Warner, James Jordan and Riley Bice have been suspended for the rest of the AFL season for breaching club standards during a night of late drinking in Melbourne on Sunday. In a statement this evening, the players say they're deeply sorry to everyone involved and that their behaviour has fallen well short of the standards expected. It's not suggested the players are accused of criminal wrongdoing. It comes as the ABC can reveal Victorian sex crimes detectives are travelling

0: Sydney to continue their investigations into the alleged incident at the Pullman Hotel in East Melbourne in the early hours of Monday morning. Police have not made any arrests and no charges have been laid.
1: Australian tennis player Nick Kyrgios has been provisionally suspended from tennis after testing positive for cocaine. The Australian has confirmed he failed a drug test during the Mallorca Open on June the 22nd. In a post to Instagram, Kyrgios has apologised, saying he's sorry to his fans, his family, sponsors and everyone close to him. The International Tennis Integrity Agency says Kyrgios could appeal against the suspension but has not done so to date. A key person of interest at a New South Wales corruption inquiry has admitted to wiping his work phone and iPad, despite knowing they could possibly contain evidence significant to the probe. Sightline Catholic Schools New South Wales CEO Dallas McInerney has told the ICAC inquiry into Liberal Party donations he reset the devices after his bank account was compromised, but conceded no one advised him to reset the phone. Under questioning by counsel assisting Peggy Dwyer SC, Mr McInerney said he did not inform the Commission of the reset earlier because he was not asked about it.
2: Mr McInerney, that is just too cute, can I suggest to you, to suggest that you were genuinely being forthcoming to this Commission. You have hidden the fact that you have wiped those devices to determine whether it will come out in evidence.
3: I've been only forthcoming with my cooperation for this Commission.
1: Sydney's two major casinos have been fined more than $2 million combined after a teenager was able to visit them dozens of times. Rhiannon Solomon-Marin reports.
4: The state's Independent Casino Commission says a 16-year-old used a fake ID to get into Crown and the Star in Sydney between April and August last year. The boy visited Crown Sydney on 19 separate occasions where he was given silver membership status and served free alcohol. He was also let into the Star three times. As a result, Crown is facing a $1.75 million fine and the Star has been ordered to pay $500,000. The Commission says both casinos have accepted responsibility for what they say were significant failures in their identity verification and customer onboarding processes.
1: Ukrainian President Volodymyr Zelensky is facing one of the most significant challenges to his authority since Russia's full-scale invasion of Ukraine began after his former defence minister Mykhailo Fedorov called for elections. The BBC's Dan Johnson reports.
5: Ukrainian law prevents elections during conflict, but Mr. Fedorov said trust between citizens and state had to be rebuilt and hope restored. He said corruption was depriving the military of weapons and equipment and making it harder for Ukraine to win. There have been weekly protests in support of the former minister, seen as a modernising figure who transformed the battlefield with drone warfare, but who disagreed with the head of the armed forces. He didn't rule out running in any election, and recent polls indicate he would beat President Zelensky.
1: The United Nations says a record number of humanitarian workers were attacked last year, driven partly by increased use of armed drones. The aid worker security database shows some 900 aid workers were killed, injured or kidnapped in 2025, as opposed to 833 the year before. Back home, and the organisers of the 2026 Mundi Bash Music Festival have announced a major downsizing of the event due to wet weather. Oliver Brown reports.
6: The state of this year's festival, which was set to welcome 15,000 people to an outback station near Broken Hill in far west New South Wales, came into question after significant rainfall this week. Organisers have confirmed about 25 to 30% of the site is unsuitable for camping, and they no longer have capacity to accept additional attendees beyond their two-day and three-day early entry ticket holders. In a statement, event founder Greg Donovan said while he is devastated for those unable to attend the festival, the team's attention turns towards delivering the event for those on site.
1: Scattered showers about the central and southern ranges, adjacent western slopes and the northwest tomorrow, an overnight low of 11 in Sydney, followed by a partly cloudy day with a top of 23. ABC News at 7:05.
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10: Hello and welcome back and thank you for being here. If you've just joined us, I'm Renee Grosch. This is Evenings. We will talk about the Mundi Bash. You may have heard news just now that it looks like due to rain, 25 to 30% of the camping area has had to be closed. That is disappointing, isn't it? Because it has been an absolute sellout. And There are so many fantastic musical

0: That is John Butler, of course, making his debut appearance at the Mundi Mundi Bash, which opens tomorrow. Look, even though it's going to be muddy and wet, it's going to be a heck of a lot of fun, isn't it? How are they doing it? How are they doing so well and selling so many tickets when so many other festivals are kind of struggling to even stay afloat? So many live music venues have announced their closure. But the Mundi Mundi Bash, in spite of the rain, is going ahead. Also tonight, darts. Did anybody teach you to play darts? Do you still play it? Can you play it? Do you play it in mostly pubs or community clubs? Has anyone got a home dart competition up and running? Got a dart board at home? There is a Australian Darts Masters event happening in Wollongong. It happens this week, Friday and Saturday. We'll talk more about that. And also after 8 o'clock, as always on a Wednesday, it's What Would You Do Wednesday, where we ask you a question and you kind of tell us what you would do in the scenario. It's all kind of around whether the onus is on you as a host to ask your guests about their dietary requirements, if it's a lunch or a dinner. Is the onus on you to ask as host, or is it up to your guests to let you know their dietaries in advance, or even for them to bring their own food? I mean, there's so many dietaries these days. Vegetarian, pescatarian, nuts, eggs, seafood, lactose-free, dairy-free, gluten-free. The list goes on and on. Is that on you as the host? We'll tease it out after 8 o'clock. But right now it's the quiz, 1300 222 702. A quick look at the weather tomorrow in Canberra. I need to look at the regional weather. We need to know what's happening in Mundi Mundi, Tash. We need to get weather for that because it looks like they've had a heck of a lot of rain. Sydney tomorrow, partly cloudy with a top of 23. Canberra 20 tomorrow, rain increasing. Newcastle 23 and mostly sunny. Wollongong 21, partly cloudy. Albury 15, rain expected tomorrow. Bega 22, a shower or two. Ballina tomorrow, 20 degrees is the top and a shower or two expected. Dubbo 20 with showers. And Broken Hill tomorrow, partly cloudy, says the Bureau, with a top temperature of 16 degrees.
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0: Yes, and the question I'm asking you tonight as an icebreaker is, what's your most prized or valued possession? I'm talking material possessions here. What's your antiques roadshow item, if you like? We've been talking in my household about the value of home and contents insurance. And I said to my husband, look, I'm not sure if it's worth it for us. We don't have anything much of value. And then he said, but what about that ring of your grandmother's? Now, really, the ring isn't of great material value in terms of, well, worth, but it's worth a lot to me sentimentally, because that particular ring was a betrothal ring that was given to my grandmother at the age of 19 when she was living in Lebanon in a very small Lebanese village. And the ring was a promise of marriage to come to Australia at a later date. And she bought that ring and waited. And then eventually she did come. So I wouldn't want that ring stolen, would I? So what is your most prized or valued material possession? It could be something silly that just you like. My manager, Nick, said that he's got a bomber jacket with KC and the Sunshine Band written on the back. He reckons that's his most valuable or prized possession. He said he was given it to him but from a friend, and that bomber jacket with KC and the Sunshine Band on the back of it was actually worn by KC when they came to Australia. So there you go. What have you got that you value? 1300 222 702 is the number to play. To Josh in Lugano, our first caller, who wins a book just for being first. Hello, Josh.
2: Hi.
0: How are you? I'm very well. Josh, what do you value? What's your most prized possession?
2: Christianity, I think.
0: What is it?
2: Probably my crystals.
0: your crystals.
2: Yeah, I have a big collection.
0: Do you? How many have you got in your collection?
2: 200.
0: 11.
2: No, 200.
0: 200? And where have they all come from, Josh?
2: Well, my relatives have bought them from other countries and I've gotten lots of sets of crystals.
0: Really? Okay. And so do you have them all laid out in a cabinet case?
2: No, we're not rich enough to afford those.
0: So how do you display your crystals?
2: I have them in like a wooden cabinet.
0: In a wooden cabinet, yeah. That's kind of what I meant, yeah. And so they come from all over the world?
2: Yeah.
0: All different colours, I imagine, all different sizes?
2: Yeah, it's very cool.
0: Yeah, I bet. Fantastic. Here is a famous voice. This is your first question in the quiz. I'm hoping you can recognise who this person is. She died last year at the age of 91.
3: If we lose hope, then we become apathetic. We do nothing. We don't want to bring children into a world where from the very beginning they believe everything's hopeless. We don't want to do that. We must not do that.
0: Who might that be?
2: I don't know. Could you repeat that?
0: You want me to replay it for you?
2: Yeah.
0: Okay.
3: If we lose hope, then we become apathetic. We do nothing. We don't want to bring children into a world where from the very beginning they believe everything's hopeless. We don't want to do that. We must not do that. And I believe we still have a window of time, and it's not only me, when if we get together, if we roll up our sleeves and take action, each of us doing what we feel is important, then there is hope for the future of the planet.
0: Who might that be, Josh? She died last year at the age of 91, a great anthropologist and primatologist.
2: Goodall. Jane Goodall, possibly?
0: Possibly? You are correct. Nicely done. It is International Orangutan Day. Can you name any of the three species of orangutan?
4: Isn't one of them like orange?
0: Jane Goodall was famously connected to the orangutans, wasn't she? What's one of the three species of orangutan that we know about?
2: Flat-faced.
0: A flat-faced orangutan? Is that your answer?
2: Yeah.
0: I love that. That's beautifully creative, Josh, but unfortunately, it's not correct. Hey, you have a great night. Enjoy your crystal collection. Thanks for letting us know about it.
2: I will.
0: Good on you. Thank you, Josh. 1-300-222-702. Don't go anywhere. You've won a book as our first caller, Josh. So we'll get your details and send you out something good. To Rockhampton. Hello, Rachel.
5: Hello. Hello.
0: Hello. And you've got someone else with you.
5: Yeah, I've got my partner, Rory, with me.
0: Rachel and Rory in Rocky.
5: Yep.
0: Excellent.
5: That's us.
0: Excellent. So what's your most prized possession? If you were on Antiques Roadshow, what would you produce?
5: Well, actually, I've thought about trying to get there to their Brisbane show. My grandfather played timpani and violin in the Melbourne Symphony Orchestra. And years ago, the violin got smashed by an abusive partner, not Rory. He's one of the good ones. And it took 12 years and I was quoted $10,000 to fix it, which thankfully the violin repairer has done it in his spare time. So 12 years down the track, I finally got it back last March. So
0: wow.
5: It's made in the 1700s, as it turns out. It's maple spruce with ebony inlays, and it's a very, very good quality violin, as it turns out, and it plays beautifully. Not that I can play it yet.
0: And so where did you inherit it from?
5: From my mum.
0: Right, okay.
5: So, yeah, my grandfather passed away in the 50s, and the violin went to mum. She didn't really stick with it, and so it sort of became a wall hanging. And

0: And as a kid, I used to just run around the house strumming it like a pretend guitar. We had no idea what sort of, what it was really, you know, capable of.
1: What a story. Yeah. Wow. I'm sure it's worth a lot. Rachel, it's International Orangutan Day. Can you name any of the three species?
0: Sumatra came to mind.
1: Yeah, Sumatran. That'll do. Well done.
0: Okay.
1: There's the Bornean orangutan, the Sumatran, and the Tapanuli, which is a new species we've just discovered.
0: Oh, there really?
1: Here's a news question. Rachel and Rory, Australia has beaten Spain 1-0 in the Men's Hockey World Cup, which is currently on. What's the official nickname of our men's hockey team?
0: Is it the Hockey Roos?
1: Is it the Hockey Roos? It is not.
0: Okay.
1: It's not the Hockey Roos.
0: No, not my strong suit, that's for sure. Okay, thank you.
1: Good on you, Rachel. 1-300-222-702. Let's go to Nick in Cameray. Hello, Nick.
2: Oh, hi, how are you?
1: I'm very well. What's your most prized or valued possession?
2: I have my father's racing jacket from the 1970 London to Mexico World Cup Rally and the 1974 London Sahara Desert Munich World Cup Rally, 1974.
1: Wow. Okay.
2: Yeah,
1: do you wear it?
2: He came first in the 1974 World Cup Rally. There were 62 entrants and only 19 cars finished. They crossed the Sahara Desert twice. And it went through 16 countries. It was 19,300-kilometre race.
1: Do you wear the jacket?
2: I do, yeah, when it rains.
1: That's so cool. Fantastic. Nick, what's the nickname given to our men's hockey team? The women are known as the Hockey Roos. What are the men?
2: Yeah. Is it the Kookaburras?
1: Yeah, it is the Kookaburras. Well done. Here is a multiple choice.
3: Multiple choice.
1: Australia's wettest year since we recorded these things, since 1900, was when Cyclone Wanda hit Brisbane. What year was that? Was it 1954, 1964 or 1974? Australia's wettest year.
2: Oh, this is a stab in the dark. I'll say 64.
1: Was it 1964? It was not.
2: Oh, no.
1: Sorry, Nick.
2: That's all right.
1: See ya. Have a good one. 1-300-222-702. Australia's wettest year since 1900, according to the bomb, was when Cyclone Wanda hit Brisbane. Was the year 1954 or 1974? Mark in Greenwich, hello.
4: Good day, Renee.
1: What do you reckon? 1954 or 1974, our wettest year across the country on record?
4: I was going to say 2026, but maybe it's 1974.
1: You are correct.
4: You?
1: An average rain total of 761 millimetres across Australia in that year due to Cyclone Wanda.
4: Nasty.
1: Nasty. Here is a song. I'm looking for the name of this one and the artist. I think you know it.
4: Yeah, Scar by legendary Missy Higgins.
1: Well done.

0: Love it.
1: Rhonda says, my most valuable possession is a drawing by my late mum and also two large folders of Ancestry family photos, including generations of school photos dating back to the 1800s. Wow.
0: Wow, that's cool.
1: Mm. What about for you, Mark? What's your most prized material possession?
0: I drive a beautiful Toyota from the year 1998 and I can't give her up.
1: What colour?
0: White.
1: White?
0: It's a long Camry Vienta, like a big one, V6, low kilometres, and it never goes beep like all the new cars do. So I don't want to get rid of her ever. And in 2 years, I can get historic number plates.
1: Oh. What are they? What are historic number plates?

0: has tested positive for cocaine on the Spanish island of Mallorca. Mallorca, I think it's pronounced. And
1: really?
0: He has apologised in a statement on his Instagram that he has made a huge mistake. He takes full responsibility for it. He's sorry to his fans, his family and sponsors and everybody close to him. The International Tennis Integrity Agency has issued a statement revealing that Nick Kyrgios has been provisionally suspended, from tennis.
1: So he said it was a mistake, so he must have accidentally fallen onto it.
0: He made a huge mistake, and I take full responsibility for it, is his statement. There you go.
1: I can get caught.
0: There's been a few apologies made from sports stars today.
1: Yes.
0: Moving on, it's a news question. Mark in Greenwich is here. This is the evening's quiz. I'm Renee Crosh. SpaceX has successfully retrieved a rocket that splashed down in the Indian Ocean just off which island? Not that far away from Australia, actually.
1: Just off which island? Not that far from Australia. Is it Norfolk Island?
0: Has SpaceX retrieved a rocket just off Norfolk Island? Not Norfolk Island. Sorry, Mark.
1: No wuzzers.
0: Good on you. Thank you. 1-300-222-702. Someone on the text line, 0467-922-702, says, I've got a treasured item that is a dinner gong. A dinner gong from 1901. It was my grandparents and they gave it to me. The gong hangs between a pair of steer horns, and as kids we would often sneak into the fancy sitting room and ding the gong. We would often get into trouble for going into the room and doing that. I believe it was a trophy from a horse event, and it still has the 1901 inscription on it. Wow. That's cool, isn't it? To Nicholas in Erskineville. Hello, Nicholas.
2: G'day. How are you going?
0: Yeah, what's your most prized possession?
2: It's a good question. Hard to say, but I think, look, first thing that comes to mind is a book that I love, The Big Sleep by Raymond Chandler. Many people would know that book.
0: Yep.
2: But what makes it special is that when I was rereading it for the umpteenth time, I left it on the table and my poodle decided that he wanted to read it too. And so he chewed his way through the front cover of this beloved item. And, you know, in a funny way, now that I look at it with all its teeth marks and scraps, it's sort of worth more to me now than ever before, you know.
0: Your dog's teeth marks have added some value for you.
2: Yeah, I know it's mine now. It's my copy now. Or maybe it's his.
0: No, that's rather lovely. That is lovely. It's a bit like
2: pencils. I'll never be able to get rid of it now, I suppose.
0: No. Well, it's a bit like pen sort of annotations or pencil annotations in a book. Some people are very, very finicky about that. They don't like it at all. But I don't mind it because it kind of looks as though it's part of the book. It shows that the book has been loved and annotated.
2: I agree. I mark up all my books, actually. It helps me when I go back over them to remember the former self that read them when I've completely forgotten what they're about.
0: Yeah. There you go. It's a news question. SpaceX has successfully retrieved a rocket that splashed down into the Indian Ocean, found just off which island? Not that far from Australia. Not Norfolk Island, though.
2: That would be Christmas Island.
0: Yes, it is Christmas Island. Nicely done. Moving on. Can you name the town where Mad Max 2 was filmed? Can you name the Australian town? It is an Australian town. It's an Australian film. Mad Max 2, where was it filmed?
2: Look, I don't know the answer. I'm sorry. I would just... I'm going to go something counterintuitive. It's not going to be dusty and red. I'm going to go... Glenelg.
0: Was it Glenelg in Victoria?
2: At a guess. I really don't know.
0: That is not correct. Sorry, Nicholas, but thank you all the same.
2: Okay.
0: Good on you. Have a good one. 1-300-222-702 to Wayne in Foster. Hello, Wayne.
3: Hi, stranger.
0: How are you doing?
3: I'm doing well. Good to talk to you.
0: Yeah, where have you been?
3: I've been busy.
0: Have you?
3: Yeah, I've been busy reading Dr. Cole's

0: Cash sent me.
1: Dr. Carl's book.
0: What a great book.
1: Have you learnt something?
0: Well, I've learned he was a bit of a hippie.
1: He was a bit of a hippie. Yeah.
0: Yeah.
1: He's an interesting character.
0: Some of the pictures didn't even look like him when he was younger.
1: Better looking now or then?
0: No, back then, like the big Ned Kelly beard he had. And
1: Where was Mad Max 2? Where was Mad Max 2 filmed, Wayne?
0: It was Broken Hill.
1: Broken Hill, that'll do. Silverton, actually, near Broken Hill, but, yeah, around that area, you've got it. Wayne, which band reunited to perform at Bill Clinton's 1993 inaugural ball?
0: Oh, bloody hell.
1: They disbanded in the 80s and they reunited just for this occasion. Bill Clinton's inaugural ball in 1993. Huge global band.
0: I do remember, but it's gone blank. It's gone, Renee. I can't think.
1: That's all right. Before I say goodnight, Wayne, welcome back to Evenings. It's good to have you
0: here.
1: What's your most prized material possession?
0: Well, I said the cash. In the early 80s, I bought a fob watch from a second hand dealer for $5.
1: Wow.
0: And about 15 years ago, I got it valued, and 15 years ago, it was worth about $5,000.
1: So you bought it for $5 and now it's worth $5,000, probably more.
0: It's an Elgin fob watch and it's 24 karat gold.
1: Who would sell it for $5?
0: Well, I don't know, but then you can open up the back of it and it's got, they're American made and it's got the whoever owned it person's name and they're in the army with their rank and wherever they were fighting at.
1: That is incredible. So where did you pick that up?
0: In Sydney, it was just a second-hand shop when we used to live in Sydney.
1: We need to know the second-hand shop. We all want one of them, Wayne.
0: I don't think they'll be there anymore.
1: No, probably not.
0: The other thing was, really quick, was my grandfather's street directory, which is 1914.
1: 1914?
0: Yeah, Sydney street directory, yeah.
1: That is very good. That is very, very good. See, Were you impressed with the 1901 dinner gong?
0: Yeah, I was. I used it street directly a couple of times, but I couldn't get over the Harbour Bridge because it wasn't there. Thanks, Renee.
1: Good on you, Wayne. That's very good. Oh, these are precious items, aren't they? 1-300-222-702. If you were on Antiques Roadshow, what would you bring along is the question. To John in Orange. Hello, John.
2: Oh, good day, Renee.
1: How are you doing tonight, John?
2: Very good. It's actually not that cold out here. It's very weird.
1: Oh, okay. What temperature do you think it is?
2: Well, it is 9 degrees in the shed, and that's a bit balmy.
1: Balmy at 9 degrees. Okay, John, that'd be cold for me, but if you're enjoying the balmy weather in Orange at 9 degrees, that's terrific. Which band reunited to perform during Bill Clinton's inaugural ball in 1993?
2: Oh, look, I have no idea, but I'm going to say the Beach Boys.
1: Oh, the Beach Boys. It wasn't the Beach Boys. This band disbanded in the 1980s. They reunited specifically for Bill Clinton's inaugural ball. They are a big global band, John. But before we say goodnight, what's your most prized possession?
2: Well, I don't really have any like the material prized possession. I do have a desk. When I was many hundreds of years ago doing the HSC, I had a crappy old desk and my dad was a master carpenter. And I said, look, I'm doing my HSC and I've got this old desk. And he went downstairs in the shed and, like, you know, sawing and banging and that sort of thing. And he built a beautiful desk for me. And I've still got it.
1: Lovely. Out of what wood?
2: Yeah. Oh, I don't know. I've got no idea. It's just a desk with the drawers and things like that.
1: And you studied at it?
2: I studied during my HSC 50 years ago, and I've still got it. I'm now using it for work, so it's my work desk.
1: That is wonderful. Were you a good student, John?
2: No, I get distracted by shiny things, so I try my best, but I got there eventually.
1: Good on you. Have a good night. 1-300-222-702 to Jesse in Lismore. Hello, Jesse.
3: Hello, how you doing?
1: I'm very well. Which band reunited to perform at Bill Clinton's inaugural ball back in 1993? Big global band.
3: It was Fleetwood Mac, wasn't it?
1: It was Fleetwood Mac. Well done. Very nicely done. Here's a song. I'm looking for the name of this one and the artist. Go.

0: It's I can see clearly now, but is it Johnny Nash?
1: You got it. Yes, it was Johnny Nash who originally recorded that song.

0: Well done, Jesse. On this day in 1960, Sputnik 5, the Soviet satellite, went up into space carrying two dogs, two rats, 40 mice, fruit flies, and one other animal. What might the other animal have been?
1: Oh, I don't know. I'm going to take a stab in the dark. Was it a monkey?
0: Ooh, was it a monkey? It was not a monkey. Not on Sputnik 5. But thank you, Jesse. You haven't given us your prized possession. If you were on, what's the show? Antiques Roadshow. What would you bring along?
1: Oh, I've got some Lego figures that are worth a lot from that have like gone up in price from when I was a kid. But I don't know. My most prized possession wouldn't go for a lot, but it's my wedding registry from when I got married. But it's not a normal book. It's a canvas. We got everyone to, we drew some blank faces, just some circles all over it and had everyone's names on it and they got to draw their own faces. So it's just nice seeing the funny faces that people have done them properly or they've done them silly, and it's nice just remembering everyone that was at our wedding.
0: That's so good. Do you still play with Lego?
1: Oh, yeah. I build a lot of stuff with Lego. It occupies the garage space, but that's okay.
0: Good on you.
1: The wife lets it happen because it doesn't spill out into the main house too much.
0: Yeah, no, it's fantastic. I love Lego. I feel like Lego is a game for kids from the age of about 3 or 4 to, well, 84, 94.
1: Oh, yeah. I love just building displays with it from different points in history or even stuff like building everything to scale. I quite enjoy it.
0: Wonderful. Good on you. Thank you, Jesse. 1-300-222-702 to Charlotte in Lugano. Hello, Charlotte.
2: Hi.
0: Hello. First time caller. Now, Charlotte, it's not a monkey, but on this day, the Soviet satellite that we know this satellite as being Sputnik 5, on this day in 1960, it went up into space and it carried two dogs, two rats, 40 mice, fruit flies, and one other animal. It's a little grey animal. What might that be?
2: Can you give us a clue, please?
0: Well, it's a little grey animal. That's your clue. Charlotte?
2: Maybe a rat?
0: A rat? Ooh, not a rat. Charlotte, before I have to let you go, thanks for having a go. What's your most prized possession?
2: Probably my dog.
0: Your dog?
2: Yeah.
0: So what's your most prized material possession?
2: Photos with me and my friends.
0: Ah, okay. That's nice. Who takes them?
2: Probably my mum or my dad.
0: Very nice. Good on you, Charlotte. I bet you do some fun things with your friends. What do you like to do?
2: I like to go shopping with them.
0: Do you? Window shopping or spending money shopping?
2: It depends.

0: But
1: I tell my kids that they can go window shopping as much as they like. But buying things, no. That's where the buck stops with them. Thank you, Charlotte. 1-300-222-702. Gina in Winmalee. Hello, Gina.
2: Hi, how you going?
1: I'm good. On this day in 1960, the Soviet satellite known as Sputnik 5 went into orbit carrying two dogs, two rats, 40 mice, fruit flies, and one other little grey animal. What was that?
2: Was it a rabbit?
1: It was a rabbit.
2: Good, yes.
1: Yes, so Sputnik 2 famously carried the dog, Laika, and Sputnik 5 carried all those other things, two dogs, two rats, 40 mice, fruit flies, and a rabbit. Mm. Very interesting. Moving on, it's a news question. Gina, a new book about Princess Diana is being published by one of her relatives. Who might that be?
2: I have no idea, but I will just ask someone else in the house, one of her relatives. Hey, Lauren, a new book about Princess Diana by one of her relatives. Who's the relative?
3: I haven't
2: heard of you. Her brother.
1: And his name is?
2: His surname might be Spencer.
1: His surname is Spencer.
2: Yes, but I don't know his first name.
1: Yes, you do.
2: No, hang on, maybe it's something.
1: I reckon you do know.
2: Might trigger.
1: Princess Diana.
2: Spencer.
1: Her brother was.
2: What was his name? Yeah. Someone Spencer. The brother. I know.
1: He's got red hair, doesn't he?
2: Red hair. Oh, Harry. I don't know. Harry. Is it Harry?
1: Is that your answer?
2: That is, and it's very wrong, I know.
1: Is it Harry Spencer?
2: Harry. Doesn't sound quite right, does it? Harry
1: Have Spencer? Another go.
2: Oh no. I can see him.
1: She had another one of these in her life. She married one.
2: Charles?
1: It is Charles Spencer. Oh.
2: Thank you, Renee. Thank you.
1: That's all right. Which famous Australian thoroughbred champion boosted a record 25 wins from 25 starts between 2009 and 2013? The famous Australian thoroughbred champion
2: between 2009 and
1: 2013. 25 wins from 25 starts.
2: Oh, gosh. I'm not into horse racing, but... But I reckon the name, once you say it, I'll go, yep, that I knew that name. We'll pass. Sorry, Renee.
1: That's all right. Don't be sorry, Gina. Yep. What's your most valued, prized material possession?
2: The only little thing that I have that I think is really prized is a little clock that I won years and years and years ago for tap dancing in an Stedford. But when I have a close look at it, it's sitting here on the shelf. It's made in West Berlin. So it was made, you know, a long time ago, because it's not just, West Germany, not like just Germany. So it's sort of, you don't see things made in like West Germany, East Germany. So it's pretty special.
1: And you won it for what?
2: Oh, tap dancing.
1: That's so sweet. Are you still a tap dancer?
2: Oh, God, no. No. But, no, I have some fun with it every now and then.
1: Did you used to love Fred Astaire and Ginger Rogers?
2: Oh, I still love tap dancing.
1: So do I.
2: I just think it's absolute. And that Australian woman, Rhonda Birchmore, she still does tap dancing. She's amazing. Mm. Yeah.
1: Good on you. Thanks, Gina.
2: Yeah. Thanks.
1: Have a good one. 1-300-222-702. Annette in Winona. Hello, Annette.
4: Hello, how are you?
1: Who is this famous horse? A sprinter, never won the Melbourne Cup because that wasn't his length of race.
4: Uh-huh.
1: Famous Australian thoroughbred champion. 25 wins from 25 starts between 2009 and 2013.
4: Okay.

0: my brains trust Gary here, who knows his horses, tells me it's black caviar.
1: Your brains trust is correct.
0: Yay!
1: Well done. Here is a multiple choice.
2: Multiple choice.
1: 150 corgis from around the world have gathered for the International Annual Corgi Race. What country do you think is host to that? Is it the UK, Lithuania or Germany? The annual International Corgi Race.
0: I think you'd have to say the UK.
1: You would think that, wouldn't you?
0: You would. It's probably not right, is it?
1: And it's not right.
0: No.
1: It's a trick question, this one, Tash. You do think of corgis as being very, you know, English royal, don't you?
0: Definitely.
1: But weirdly, the International Corgi Race is not held in the UK. It's held either in Lithuania or in Germany. We'll have to find out with the next caller. Annette, before I let you go, you're on Antiques Roadshow. What are you bringing along?
0: Oh, I'd have to say, well, recently my father, who's passed, had a lot of coins and we kept them in boxes for years and years and years and have recently got them out and found that there's some quite good value there. So I'd have to take coins, I think.
1: And how many have you got?
0: Oh, he had all different things. He had florins and shillings and all kept beautifully in proof sets and that. And I think, you know, probably these days that the silver content was the most valuable part of them. So I held on to them for so long thinking, you know, I don't have children. I don't have anyone to pass them down to. So I decided to sell them and got quite a few thousand.
1: How did you sell them? You took them to a coin collector.
0: Just went to a coin collector, yeah. Mm. And sadly enough, these days with silver coins and that, it's this silver content they're looking for, not so much the value of the coin. But, you know, there were some beautiful old coins there. You look at them now and you think, gosh, they're so beautifully milled and crafted compared to the ones these days.
1: Surely they wouldn't melt them down.
0: I think they do. Isn't that sad?
1: It is sad.
0: I know.
1: Annette, thank you.
0: Thank you.
1: 1-300-222-702 to Andy in Sydney. G'day, Andy.
3: G'day, how you doing?
1: I'm very well. First time caller. Is it Lithuania or Germany that has hosted the international annual corgi race?
3: I can't see the Germans dealing with corgis, so let's go Lithuania.
1: You are right. It is Lithuania. 150 corgis from all around the world were competing in the annual corgi race in Lithuania. Here's another multiple choice.
2: Multiple choice.
1: The famous Chanel No. 5 perfume was released in what year? 1921, 1931 or 1941?
3: That was my mother's favourite perfume. And it just happens to be my wife's favourite perfume as well. So I would say that that one there was very early. So that's Art Deco. So that'd be 1921, I suppose.
1: Yeah, you are correct. Well done.
3: Whoa.
1: Was it Coco Chanel's favourite perfume?
3: I don't know.
1: We don't care. Whoa. It was your mum's favourite perfume. So that's all that matters. And your wife. Absolutely. Well, that makes it easy, doesn't it? You know what to buy your wife every Christmas and birthday?
3: She's got spare already.
1: Where would you go to hike the Bay of Fires? What state or territory in Australia?
3: Bushwalking's not my favourite sport. Far from it. What did you say, Northern Territory or what?
1: Where would you go to hike the Bay of Fires? What state or territory in Australia?
3: It'd have to be either... Tasmania would be my bet for that. Tasmania?
1: Yeah, you are correct. It is Tasmania. Nicely done. Dutch Cream, Desiree and Royal Blue would all be types of what?
3: Cheese.
1: Cheese. Dutch Cream, Desiree and Royal Blue, are they all types of cheese? They're not.
3: Wrong.
1: Sorry, Andy. Before I say goodnight, what are you bringing to Antiques Roadshow tonight?
3: I got a little opal ring, solid gold opal ring with a opal in it that my mother gave me many years ago. So that would be what I would take.
1: Would it have been mined in Lightning Ridge?
3: The

0: Pepperwood, yeah, but the gold is Asian gold, 24 carat Asian.
1: Is that better?
0: 24 carat best, yeah, that's pure. 999 is what you get on that instead of 875. What is it? 875, I think, is 18 carat.
1: Mm.
0: No, 750 is 18 carat. So, yeah, 999 is 24 carat, that's pure.
1: It'd be very soft, yeah. Wouldn't it? 24 carat gold?
0: Yeah, it's pretty soft, yeah. Yeah, you don't knock it around too much. Don't knock it around too much, but yeah. Sorry I didn't know the answer to that one.
1: That's all right.
0: Change, no worries. Okay, thanks for having me.
1: Good on you, Andy. Please call us again. 1-300-222-702 on the text line. Amanda in Newcastle has got it. 0467-922-702 is our text line. Jenny and Jack in Mayfield. Hello.
2: Hi.
1: Hi.
2: Hi, Renee. It's Jenny and Jack.
1: Yes, it is. Dutch cream, Desiree and royal blue. They are all types of what? Not cheese.
2: I kind of consider myself to be a bit of a foodie, but the only thing I can guess is pears.
3: You're thinking pears.
1: Are they pears?
2: No,
1: Dutch cream, Desiree and royal blue. They are not pears. Sorry, Jenny.
3: Never mind.
1: What's your most valued material possession?
2: Well, I inherited my maternal grandmother, my nana, who really brought me up because my mom and dad were so young when they had me. And I inherited her Glam's thistle.
1: Her, sorry?
2: It's called Glam's. It's spelt G-L-A-M-I-S, Glam's, but it's pronounced Glam's thistle. Tea set.
3: Royal Dalton.
2: Royal
1: Dalton, a tea set. Okay.
2: I didn't know it was Royal Dalton. And I just remember Nana saying, Jenny, you know, it was up in a little cupboard and this is for you. And since then I've spent a lot of time adding to it. So I have quite a – and money. adding to it. But there is a little story I – could possibly tell Renee,
1: mm-hmm.
2: if we've got time.
1: Sure.
2: My grandfather's first cousin was Arthur Colwell, the first ever minister for immigration in Australia.
1: Mm.
2: And he was the leader of the opposition for quite a time until Gough Whitlam took over.
1: Mm-hmm.
2: But I do remember being in our little two-bedroom weatherboard house in Warners Bay on Lake Macquarie, which is now a really popular suburb, and Arthur Colwell coming in a big, oh, I must have been about six or seven, coming in a big black government car and coming in to our very humble house with my two grandparents and my mother and father and my aunt and I lived, like seriously tiny, and having tea and having a chat and then leaving again.
1: And did you drink the tea from the tea set?
2: Yeah, sorry, that's what I should have said. Yeah, that's when Nana took it out because that was the most important. Like you don't get your good stuff out unless it's an important event, right?
1: Well, I hope you're getting it out now, Jenny, because you and Jack deserve, after all the renovations you've been through, you deserve to have a nice cup of tea every night in that tea set. you, Jack, and Arthur Corwell in the same room together.
3: I don't know about drinking tea every night, Renee. I choose something different.
1: Yeah, a bit of whiskey. You can put a bit of whiskey in there, Jack. We better go. Thanks for being here. 1-300-222-702. Dutch cream, Desiree, and royal blue. They're not a type of pear. They're not all types of cheese. What are those three things types of? Dutch cream, Desiree, and royal blue. Let's try Lee in Grafton. Hello, Lee.
4: Yes, hi.
1: What do you think?
4: Potatoes.
1: Yes, they are potatoes. Well done. Tom in Ultimo says, yep, they're spuds. I grew up on a spud farm, I should know. Well done, Tina and Andrew and Michelle in Lismore. Moving on.

0: Any ideas, Lee?
1: I know the song I have. I need my brains trust and I'm driving and they're not here. So no idea, I'm afraid.
0: Ooh. Do you want to tell us the name of the song, or you just know the song but you can't remember
1: the
0: name?
1: I know the song. I'm not very good on songs and bands, I'm afraid.
0: No, I'm not very good either at songs and recognising artists.
1: That's my husband's forte.
0: Lee, have you got a prized possession you want to mention?
1: As far as antiques, the Royal Dalton may be interested because my mum was a collector of that as well. But I have a... My mum and dad are big antique collectors, and I have a red, I don't know what it is, bottle with white on it that I just know is very, very old, and my dad always said very valuable. And it sits on my dresser, and I look at it and think of my parents all the time.
0: Oh, that's so nice, Lee. I hope it stays there for a very long time.
1: Yes.
0: Does it ever get a dust?
1: It does. It does. Not as often as it should do.
0: Good on you, Lee.
1: It's actually a bit morbid, but it's set on a shrine, and the other, my mum and dad's ashes are in another antique thing that they got overseas and found somewhere. I don't know where they found things, but yeah, they just have to do that.
0: Beautiful to have those things. What's this song?

0: I'm just going to accept the name of the song. Chris in Nelson Bay. Hello.
1: Good evening. How are you going tonight?
0: Yeah, really well, Chris. Do you know the name of that song?
1: I think I do. I think it's A Thousand Years. The singer.
0: That's all right.
1: I'm trying to remember the first name properly.
0: I said I was happy just to get the name of the song. Well done.

0: Nicely done. Chris, before the dollar was in circulation, what did former Prime Minister Robert Menzies want to call the Australian currency?
1: Oh, God, it's bloody Menzies. He was mad for the royals. He wanted to call it the royal.
0: He did. He wanted to call it the royal. Well done.
1: Yeah.
0: Well done. Ophidiophobia. Have I said that correctly? Ophidiophobia would be the extreme irrational fear of what? Ophidiophobia. The extreme or irrational fear of what?
1: That was very good luck. An ophidian is a snake. It's a fear of snakes.
0: It is a fear of snakes. Well done. Chris, that means the quiz is yours. Another fridge magnet is coming your way.
1: I must have missed just about every question tonight except for those last couple.
0: Well, sometimes you get lucky. Hey, Chris, if you're on Antiques Roadshow tonight on evenings, what would you bring along?
1: I know exactly what I'd bring. It's the most irreplaceable thing I have. So my grandfather was in Tobruk. He was in Kokoda. And when he came back after being injured twice and coming out of hospital, he met his cookie at the same time as he began being a finner and turner. So as he was wooing my grandmother, who was his cookie, he made her a key for her 21st. It was her 21st key. Mm. And he's taken a steel billet and he's hand carved it out, and then he's clearly electroplated it in chrome and polished it up. And I have it. And I was the last of the line, and it's going to be passed on to my youngest nephew in another couple of years. He's just about to turn 18. It's the most replaceable thing I have.
0: Oh, wow. How big is the key?
1: It's about a foot long. And I assume that it's made from steel. It just has that weight to it. And, you can see the fault where it was in the steel, where it was just waste product. And that's what he had.

0: at that stage after coming out of the army, being paid $2 and $6 a day, as he used to say. Yeah, he was trying to make his way along, and the best thing he could get for his girlfriend was his key, so he made his key for her.
1: That is a beautiful story. Wow. Yeah, that's a special one. Hey, Chris, congratulations. What song would you like to hear to take us up to the 8 o'clock news? 1,000 Years, I Can See Clearly Now by Johnny Nash, or Scar's, Missy Higgins' Scar?
0: Well, that is three wonderful songs. I mean, Scar is fantastic, and you probably would have caught me with the second song there, but I must admit, this Christina Perry, she's got one heck of a voice. I'm pretty sure it's Christina. Anyway, that's
1: it. Is Christina Perry? Yeah,
0: it is. Oh, thank you. So, yeah, that's a particularly special voice. I'll pick that one.
1: Good on you, Chris. Thank you for your story. Thank you for all your stories tonight. Just to let you know, Nick Kyrgios, it's breaking news. He has been provisionally suspended from competing and coaching. This is in the world of tennis. He has tested positive for cocaine. He's apologised to all of his family and his fans and his sponsors, and the International Tennis Integrity Agency has issued a statement revealing that he has been provisionally suspended from the game of tennis. Unfortunate, isn't it? I'm Renee Crosh. This is Evenings.

0: ABC News with Melanie Scott. Australian Nick Kyrgios has been provisionally suspended from tennis after testing positive for cocaine during a tournament. Twee Ong Fitzpatrick reports.
1: The Australian submitted a sample during the Mallorca Open on the 22nd of June that was later found to contain traces of cocaine. In a post on Instagram, Kyrgios has apologised and says he made a huge mistake and takes full responsibility for it. Under the suspension, Kyrgios cannot play, coach or attend Grand Slams or any events sanctioned by the men's and women's tennis tours. The 31-year-old has played just four singles matches this season, having struggled with knee and wrist injuries in recent years. The International Tennis Integrity Agency says Kyrgios could appeal against the provisional suspension but has not done so to date.
0: The Sydney Swans players at the centre of a scandal engulfing the club say they accept the sanctions handed to them today. Georgia Lenton-Williams has the details.
2: Riley Bice, Nick Blakey, Isaac Heaney, James Jordan and Chad Warner have apologised, releasing a statement saying they know they have let down their partners and families, the Swans AFLW team and everyone at the club and the

0: out of community. The players have been suspended for the rest of the season for breaching club standards during a late night of drinking in Melbourne on Sunday. The ABC can reveal Victorian sex crime detectives are travelling to Sydney as part of investigations into an allegation of touching without consent at the Pullman Hotel where the players were staying. Police haven't made arrests or laid charges.
1: The AFL Players Association has issued a statement saying the allegations are very serious and women should be treated with respect. Disability advocates are warning the federal government's sweeping NDIS reforms will create a crisis for people who lose access to the scheme. The changes are expected to save almost $38 billion over 4 years, while reducing participation and shifting more people towards alternative support services. Women with Disabilities Australia Chief Executive Sophie Cusworth says the reforms risk making vulnerable people less safe.
2: This bill makes changes to access and eligibility that will remove hundreds of thousands of people with disability from the NDIS, and it makes drastic cuts to support. So practically, we think this will lead to crisis for many people with disability and those who support us.
1: A new report has found women make up more than 70% of all global healthcare workers but are severely underrepresented in leadership roles. The BBC's Jo McFadden reports.
3: Women make up more than 80% of all nurses worldwide but account for less than half of doctors. Similar patterns were observed across dentistry and pharmacy, where women were more likely to work as assistants than as dentists or pharmacists, while 90% of community health workers and all 97% of midwives are women. The study also found that the global healthcare workforce nearly tripled between 1990 and 2023, with women driving most of that growth, but an estimated 34 million healthcare workers were still needed to achieve moderate universal health coverage.
1: Thai schools are running active shooter drills as authorities tighten security after a deadly school shooting 2 weeks ago. In Bangkok, students took part in a run-hide-fight exercise, fleeing a mock gunman, taking cover in classrooms and using furniture to barricade doors. A plan to relocate Bunnings from Bunbury in Western Australia's southwest to nearby Dalyellup has been rejected by the WA Planning Commission after months of opposition. The hardware giant wanted to build a new multi-million dollar store about 10 kilometres from its existing site in the Shire of Capel. Bunbury business and political leaders argued the move would weaken the city's role as a major regional centre and remove land that could otherwise provide more than 100 homes. The Commission says the proposal represented a significant departure from the local structure plan. And Elon Musk's safe SpaceX says it successfully retrieved a rocket that splashed down in the Indian Ocean of Christmas Island. The arrival has captured the attention of locals in the remote Australian territory of Christmas Island, with many racing to capture images of the rocket off the island's coast. Reusable rocket expert Associate Professor Matthew Richardson says vessels returning to Earth are becoming more common. This is ABC News. We'll have more news in half an hour.
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6: Hello and welcome back to Evenings. Thank you for being here and choosing the ABC. The Monday Bash begins tomorrow. It's a 3-day live music festival. It really punches above its weight. It has so many artists performing over the weekend. But the news today is that they've had to reduce their campsite by as much as 30%. The ground is absolutely saturated due to recent rains, and they're having to turn away some people who had bought a ticket. They've had to prioritise people with 2 to 3 day early entry passes over those who have only purchased a 1 day pass. They're having to give refunds to those people because they just can't have them in the campsite. It's too dangerous, it seems. So we'll take you to the Monday Bash in a little while to find out how things are going. I mean, with all the talk of how festivals and live music venues have been struggling in recent times. It is quite incredible that so many thousands of people are making their way or have

0: made their way out to Broken Hill for this 3-day festival. We'll talk more about that. Also, darts. We're spotlighting the sport of darts tonight. There is a big event in Wollongong starting on Friday, I think. It's Friday and Saturday. Do you still play darts? This is the Australian Darts Masters that I'm talking about. But have you ever played darts? I guess we've all played it in pubs and in clubs, haven't we? What's the skill required to be a great dart player? I didn't realise you could be a professional dart player, but you can. More on that. But before we get there, it's time for What Would You Do Wednesday.
1: We've got the scenario. You tell us what you would do.
2: It's not easy.
3: I don't like people getting pushy.
4: It was hurtful.
5: How that would feel in my shoes.
6: If you have that opportunity, take it.
1: It's just what you think on What Would You Do Wednesday. Call now 1300 222 702.
0: Yes, we need your help on this one. What would you do if you were in this situation? You're hosting a dinner. You've completely forgotten to ask your guests about their dietary requirements. Is the onus on you to ask, or is it up to the guest to let you know ahead of time what their dietary requirements are, or for them to even bring along their own food? Who's at fault when the penny drops that you have prepared three different pasta dishes, you've made garlic bread for your party, and one of your guests is gluten-free? What would you do in that situation? It's your home. You don't have any other options at the ready, and one of your guests is gluten-free. 1300 222 702. What would you do in that situation? Leonie Johnson is here to help us out. She's a former chief executive of Primary Ethics New South Wales. Hello, Leonie.
7: Hi, Renee.
0: There are a lot of dietary requirements in today's world. People are either vegetarian or pescatarian, or they're lactose-free, or they're dairy-free, or in this case, gluten-free. People have allergies to seafood, to nuts, to eggs. Whose responsibility is it to find out the dietary requirements? Is that you, the host, or is it up to the guest to tell?
7: Look, I do think it's a shared responsibility, but I recognise that, you know, the relationship between guest and host and that overall hospitality thing, it's such an ancient part of being a human, you know, and it's such a culturally embedded thing as well in terms of the rules. And so we can often get into a little bit of difficulty when you know, the rules that I understand about that relationship and the ones you understand, you know, are somewhat different and we haven't quite managed to communicate. But I do think, you know, yeah, it's a good idea to ask. But if you've forgotten to ask and if you've got a dietary, well, why don't you say something at the RSVP point in time and maybe even make an offer to bring something? But I guess what would be most awkward is if actually this is someone you know reasonably well and they certainly told you in the past and you've completely forgotten that as well. So that gets a little bit more hard to get out of.
0: So in our scenario, your guests have arrived, you didn't ask, they haven't brought anything, and one of them, who you don't know very well, is gluten-free and can't eat anything that you've prepared.
7: Yeah,
0: what do you do?
7: The pasta. Yeah. Gosh, what are the options?
0: Well, do you, I mean, here are the options. Do you kind of rush out to a takeaway shop to get something? Do you leave your guests, or do you call it an Uber Eats or call an online ordering? Or do you just sort of feel embarrassed and do nothing and let them eat nothing?
7: Yeah, that's such a tricky one. I guess it'd be that conversation about what they like. Leaving the guests is a bit of a shame, but I guess overall as a host you're trying to create a positive and inclusive environment, so trying to work out the best way to do it. Do we all just quit there and go to the pub, or freeze the pasta, or, you know, could we get something delivered? You know, what's going to be the least, I guess, awkward or difficult part of that? But, you know, being able to share food together is such a nice part of a social experience. Can't always happen. Sometimes you do have to have something separate. So I'm liking the sound of the takeaway on this one.
0: Is it embarrassing? Is it an embarrassing moment for you as host?
7: Oh, look, I think it could be, but I think, you know, it's just one of those things. Yeah, having a gluten-free person at an all-pasta event is a bit of a hard one to get past. But, look, everyone's so busy. These things happen. Depends, doesn't it?
0: 1-300-222-702. What do you think? Is it up to the host to have asked or is it up to the guest to have told? If you're someone who is lactose-free or dairy-free or gluten-free or nut-free or pescatarian, do you have to bring along your own food? Is that the societal expectation in this day and age? The text line 0467 922 702. What are you thinking on this? I mean, is it up to you as a guest? Is it incumbent upon you to have an alternative in your handbag? Lou on the text line says, I figure both the guest and the host are equally at fault here. Yes, Lou, so what do you do? Do you just sit there both feeling at fault? The show must go on, mustn't it, Leonie? I kind of like your idea, Leonie, that you just say, okay, let's park all these pastas and this garlic bread. We'll take our bottle of wine and we'll go out to a pub.
7: Yeah, well, you know, it just means it's a shared experience then, isn't it? And you could have a giggle, hopefully. Depends on the vibe.
0: Here is a few thoughts on our text line, 0467 922 702. Janet says, it's your party. As a gracious host, you've asked the people. If it's a free-for-all, then it's everyone to tell. People need to tell the host. Hosting requires grace. Guests should behave with courtesy. But I would be offended if I had turned up and discovered that there were no options. So Janet's saying, as the guest, I would be offended if I turned up to the house, I've been invited, the dinner was provided and offered to me and there were no other options. Yeah, would you be offended, Leonie?
7: I don't know if I would. It depends if, you know, if this, like you said, it's someone we don't know, you know, they've forgotten to ask, I've equally forgotten to tell and to make an accommodation for myself. So, no, I probably wouldn't be offended. I might be hungry, but, you know, we could work something out.
0: 1-300-222-702, Kirsty in Randwick. Hi, Kirsty.
2: Hi, how are you?
0: I'm good. What are you thinking about this?
2: Look, I am a celiac. It's a rare cancer that has to do with celiac disease. And as a gluten-free person, we can't go out and we can't get Uber Eats. We can't get food from a pub. We can't do things like that. So if you don't have food, it's a mutual obligation. Like, just be like, hey, you know, I can eat this. We bring our food with us everywhere. All the time. Like, I will go to dinner parties. I bring my own smorgasbord.
0: You bring your own... What do you bring?
2: I bring my own smorgasbord of food.
0: You bring your own smorgasbord?
2: Because I can't... Well, I can't trust as somebody with celiac disease that's an autoimmune disorder, an autoimmune disease, rather. I can't trust that, you know, food is going to be safe for me to eat because I could possibly die. You know, do we want to be calling an ambulance?
0: Yeah. So with celiac disease, Kirsty, so what can't you eat? You can't eat anything with wheat in it?
2: Yes, so it's gluten. So anything with gluten, wheat, rye, barley or oats in Australia. And that's not just the ingredients, but it's cross-contamination. So even the most minuscule amount of gluten that has been, you know, sprinkled onto our food, that's a trip to emergency.
0: So do you carry an EpiPen around with you wherever you go?
2: It's an autoimmune disease, so it doesn't work in the same way that, say, a peanut allergy does.
0: Okay.
2: So we don't get to have an EpiPen. We don't have that, unfortunately, for us. So with celiac disease, it's a long-term disease. So I'm currently living with a very rare cancer of the small bowel, the youngest person in Australia to be diagnosed with it, the first person in Australia, in the whole world actually, to have gone through an immunotherapy treatment trial for it, and everything has been a success. But that eroding of our digestive system over years and years and years of a lifetime, that it is literally our body trying to kill us every time we ingest the smallest mite.

0: most minute amount of gluten.
1: Yeah, Kirsty, we've got a very bad phone line there, so we can't persist, unfortunately, because I did want to talk to you more, but that is a serious issue, isn't it, Leonie? I mean, Kirsty's saying as a celiac, she can die if she has anything with wheat or barley or oats in it.
2: Yeah, and I'd even wonder if, you know, how does it stack up to go into a home where pasta and bread's been being cooked and shared around all day? Even if you do bring your own food, is that still a risk in that environment? But, yeah, incredibly serious. And that's such a different scenario, isn't it, to if, let's just say I've decided to sort of try a new diet for the next 3 weeks and I have an expectation that you'll cater for me at your dinner party, whereas, you know, this is an extremely serious situation that needs a different level of care.
1: Well, that brings up the point. Is it a food preference or is it actually a food allergy? Mm. And I understand that now 1 in 3 Australians have a food allergy.
2: Yeah, wow.
1: It's a lot, isn't it?
2: It is.
1: Or maybe it's 1 in 3 Australians have an allergy. Maybe it might not be a food allergy. Because that seems very, very high. The National Allergy Council, I'm reading here, says that 1 in 3 Australians now have an allergy in 2026, and we need more comprehensive national data on allergic diseases to gain better data and so we can do better research to understand how to deal with this growing problem.
2: Mm.
1: It's a lot, isn't it?
2: So that could be food, it could be a cat, it could be dust, grass.
1: Mm. Yeah, but it is serious. As we just heard from Kirsty, I mean, people can die from allergic reactions and she can't have an EpiPen, so she has to be particularly careful about what she eats and what food is even around her. Michelle in Minto. Hi, Michelle.
3: Hello, how are you?
1: Yeah, what do you think about this?
3: I turned pescatarian about 10 years ago, but in saying that, I do not eat fish with heads on. I only eat fillets of fish and prawns, and I can't help that one. But 2 years ago, I started getting lactose intolerant. So what I do is I always say to my friends, now remember, I'll eat vegetarian. Yep.
1: Mm. So if you went to your friend's house and they did have fish with their heads on it off a barbecue or something, you won't eat it at all?
3: No, oh, no.
1: Will you sit at the dinner table if they're eating it? If they put it in the middle of the table, for example.
3: Yep, that's their thing. My thing is that I don't, right? I went to my nephew's 21st and the menu, the first course was fish and it came with a head and I said, I won't eat that. And they took it away, took the head off and put an orange there instead and I said, I still won't eat it.
1: Yep. So do you ordinarily bring your own food if you've been invited to a dinner party?
3: No. Most of my friends know that I will eat vegetarian, so I don't need the protein. The lactose intolerance has come since I've been on Ozempic because I'm diabetic, and I don't know why, but since I've been on that, I'm lactose intolerant. And I don't know why. Mm. But my family are the ones that usually forget. And I've had my niece make lasagna and she said, it's okay, it's only got beef in it. And I say, sorry, I don't eat it.
1: If you don't eat it, you don't eat it, Michelle. Thank you. Thank you for calling through 1-300-222-702. What would you do in this situation? In Kirsty's situation, you can't get a takeaway because it invariably is going to have wheat, barley, oats, or something that's not gluten-free. Mark in Razorback. Hi, Mark.
4: How are you going?
1: What would you do? You're the host and you haven't asked about the person's dietary requirements and they can't eat anything that you've prepared.
4: Look, I do think it's up to... I mean, you can't be across everything. I mean, everyone's got their own, you know, issues, whether it's food or something else related, and you can't be across absolutely everything. I mean, you can do your best, but yeah.
1: So you just sit there and say, sorry.
4: Oh, you know, you
1: have another drink.
4: No. You'd apologise and say, you know, like, what can we make you? You know, can we, you know, but there has to be some kind of understanding on both sides, is what I'm getting at. Like, I think people can be a little bit righteous and in your face that you haven't catered for their

0: people. And I said, look, I don't think there's any need because I don't know of anyone who is gluten-free. Anyway, my lovely wife, it sort of concerned her. She worries about things a bit more than me. And she convinced me to add something. So a couple of days later, I rang them back and said, look, just add the other gluten-free dish, you know, it's another extra whatever, but fine. And on the day, we had someone who Mum hadn't seen for a very long time. You know, it was an old friend. And they were horrendously rude to the staff. They were complaining about the catering. They said that the caterers, you know, any caterer would know about gluten-free, da-da-da-da-da-da-da, carried on. And there was a gluten-free option there. It just hadn't been brought round. I just think people just need to settle down a bit.
1: Mm. I mean, yeah, I was reading today there was huge excitement that on Virgin Australia, on flights, they're offering now a gluten-free option. And there was huge excitement about that.
0: I just think there needs to be some understanding on both sides. People should be, you know, if someone says, oh, by the way, I'm gluten-free, by all means, you know, do your best to cater for it. And you know, like your previous caller said, it can be a very serious thing. But by the same token, I don't think you can expect every person to cater for every possible scenario that they might face. Like, it's a little bit unrealistic. Mm. I think there just needs just a little bit of understanding. Let's just try to work it out between us.
1: Thank you, Mark. Leonie Johnson, yeah, a bit more understanding from all concerned, but there are a lot of people that have got food preferences or food allergies these days, and it was kind of surprising to me that Virgin Australia has announced just today that they are introducing a gluten-free option, and I thought, gee, it's taken a long time for that to come about.
2: Yeah, I was a little surprised when you mentioned it because I thought, you mean there wasn't one already? Because this has been a thing for quite a while.
1: Yeah.
2: You know, it's a real shift, isn't it, from, say, I don't know, quite some time ago where the whole idea is you just eat whatever you're served, which now, you know, now has sort of shifted to, you know, really trying to cater for everybody's dietaries.
1: Mm. Andrea says just serve them some salad and lots of wine. It's definitely up to the guest to inform the host of their dietaries. Someone else says, if I'm required to offer vegetarian options when a vegetarian friend comes over, should they be offering me meat options when I go over to their house? Fair enough. Are you always required to bring something to someone's home if they're hosting a dinner party, Leonie Johnson?
2: Oh, I think that's such a culturally embedded one. I think that the answer in Australia is yes. I grew up in a house where we were half-half. So one side of the family, of course, you absolutely must bring something, and the other side would be completely and utterly offended if somebody brought food to a dinner party. So I just say, I don't know. I just ask and do my best because I think the most common in Australia is, yes, you should. But what you should bring, I don't know. Should it be food? Should it be flowers? But, you know, sometimes when someone brings something, you've got to deal with that and work out how to, you know, do stuff with it. So I can see both sides.
1: So if you have dietary requirements, are you off the hook in bringing the host something if you bring along your own food?
2: Oh, gosh. I don't think so. It depends. If the general rule is that you bring a little something for the host to say thank you for hosting, yeah, I don't link those two. I think bring your own food, bring a little something.
1: So you have to bring your own food and bring a little something for the host?
2: Yeah, maybe.
1: Two things.
2: Why not?
1: Why not?
2: Unless it's been a really busy day.
1: Reese in Kings Langley. Hello, Reese.
3: G'day, how are you?
1: Yeah, good. What are you thinking?
3: I'm thinking it's not so hard to do anymore. Like, I guess as the person coming to the party, you should probably let them know if you've got some serious food allergies, definitely. But we've got friends that do have those issues. And I remember, go back 10 years or more, it was probably a lot harder when first coming over. But now if they're coming over, I make sure I buy gluten-free sausages and a few gluten-free dips and I get wafer crackers instead of Jats and it's not so hard, yeah.
1: Because you have a number of gluten-free friends in your life?
3: Used to it, but even like you go down to any of the major brands, any of the big major food outlets and they all have lots of gluten-free options.
1: Okay. Yeah. Thank you, Reese. To Vicky in Coffs Harbour. Hi, Vicky.
4: Hi, how are you?
1: I'm well.
4: Yeah, just thinking...

0: about my son. He has a mammalian meat allergy, which is reactions from a tick bite. And I've just explained to your producer that often, you know, I'll explain that he has a meat allergy and people will think that I'm joking or that it's just that he's a vegan or vegetarian prefers not to eat meat. Not many people actually realise it's an allergic reaction and he can have anaphylaxis on it.
1: Yeah, so people don't take it seriously is what you're saying.
0: Yeah, they just think, oh, is he vegan or he's vegetarian or he just doesn't like meat. A lot of people don't understand that it's actually an allergy.
1: Yeah, they don't understand it's not a food preference in your son's case. It's actually an allergy and he could have an anaphylactic reaction. Yep, I hear you. On the text line 0467922702, our texter says, if someone has a requirement but does not mention it before attending the event, then that falls on them for sure. The host shouldn't have to ask as it's in the invite, which a sane person would mention. We had someone at our workplace 1 year that was celiac but didn't mention anything at the start of the job until they got to the camp. They had to have alternate meals and it was so difficult. They ended up quitting the job within a week. We work away for 8 months at a time remotely. They went to Fair Work due to us not having alternate meals cooked by the chef, but they lost the case. The job was in the job was in Antarctica. So every
2: really
1: stock
2: stuck.
1: Every stock item was pre-thought of. That is some story.
2: Yeah, there's no takeaway option there.
1: The job was in Antarctica. Oh, that's wild. Thank you so much. Heather in Coffs Harbour. Hello, Heather.
3: Hi, how are you going?
1: Well, thank you.
3: That's great. I hosted a flash mob at a venue, and as part of the thing that we did, we all had dinner afterwards, and so I pre-ordered everyone's dinner, and someone had perused the menu, said, I can't eat anything on it, and they were going to bring their own box of food and surreptitiously eat it off their lap. So rather than that, I spoke to the venue managers, and I said, look, this person can't eat anything off the menu, so is that okay with you that they bring their own food? Yes, it was. So when I pre-ordered everyone's dinner, I ordered her a blank plate so that she could then pop her food on the table and this rather than sneaking it in, which really worked out well for everyone, and the venue was so good about it.
1: Yeah.
3: Yeah, and I'm so glad she, you know, organised that herself, because I had so much to organise, it was a step too far for me to try and organise a special meal for her.
1: Yeah. Yeah, well, that's fair enough. There is a lot in the organisation. I do understand that, Heather. Just a few more thoughts before we have to move on, Leonie. Someone says, I wonder what the difference is if the head of the fish is cut off rather than leaving it on. Everyone knows that a fish has a head. Yeah, well, look, that's what food preference is about, isn't it, Leonie? If you have a preference to not see the fish head over seeing the fish head, then that's the preference.
2: That's your thing.
1: That's your thing. Mm. Someone else says, if I'm required to offer, oh no, I've read that one, sorry. Both of my parents plus my sister and I are all allergic to raw onion. We're allergic to raw onion. But interestingly, we can tolerate it if it's cooked onion. Oh, that's interesting. That's I haven't heard that one.
2: Yeah.
1: Yeah. A lot of people are stuck on the fish head. Mitchell says, if you're stuck on whether the fish is on the fish head is on the fish or not, that's your problem, says Mitchell. Lee says, I've been vegetarian for 11 years and I never expect my friends to cater for me. Although if they do, I always take a vegetarian dish to the house for everybody to share. Now that's a nice way to end things, isn't it? So you bring food that you can eat, but enough that more people can enjoy than just you. Yeah. I like that.
2: Yeah, eating together, part of the whole experience.
1: We've come full circle.
2: That was
1: circle.
2: Lovely too with Heather's story with the cafe is actually, you know, enabling that friend to actually eat as part of the group. So she did, you know, she said she didn't have to do the extra work, but I think she did a whole lot of extra work anyway and it turned out nicely. So.
1: Yeah, it did. Good on you, Heather. Well done. Thanks for your story. Thank you, Leonie Johnson.
2: Thanks, Renee.
1: We'll catch you again. We'll have another one for you next Wednesday.

0: 25 minutes away from the 9 o'clock news. Just to let you know, if you're in Sydney, there has been a motorcycle accident in Ludnam. The Northern Road approaching the M12 motorway, one of two northbound lanes is closed.
1: Every community has stories worth sharing. 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
2: If there's an issue affecting you, from Engadine to Miranda or Hurstville, we want to hear about it.
3: But I think the police are so busy, they don't really have time to investigate everything else that's going on.
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0: Yes, the Monday Bash. It's 3 days of great music, completely sold out. The lineup is quite incredible. Jessica Mowboy, the Teskey Brothers debuting for the first time, John Stevens, the Whitlams, Baby Animals, Leo Sayer, Troy Cassidaly, Tim Finn, The Radiators, and this fella.

That, of course, is John Butler, who's making his debut appearance at the Mundi Mundi Bash. In light of the fact that so many festivals

0: festivals are struggling to survive and so many live music venues are closing, it's extraordinary that the Mundi Bash is doing so well, punching above its weight, I dare to say. Adrian Bennett runs the Bad Max Museum in Silverton, where the Mundi Bash is not too far away from, and he joins us now. Hello, Adrian.
1: How are you doing there?
0: Terribly sad news to hear how much rain you've had and how it's put a dint on the Mundi Bash, which is, well, it's meant to open tomorrow. I understand a number of ticket holders who've only got a one-day pass are being forced to get a refund because they can't open parts of the campsite.
1: That's right. Yes, I think it was the early one-day pass attendees that have been notified that, unfortunately, their tickets have had to be cancelled and they won't be able to attend. So that's really, really disappointing for them, yeah.
0: So if you've got a 2 to 3 day festival pass, you are able to come in, but if you've got a 1 day pass, you're being turned away.
1: Yeah, that's what we understand. We've had a few of the attendees mention this to us today when they've been through. So, because a lot of the attendees are all coming through with a smile on their face, and then we've had a few that don't look too happy. And we said, you know, are you okay? And they said, oh, well, when they explained to us, you know, they said, look, because we've only got the 1 day pass, unfortunately, we can't get into the bash. So it's really, really disappointing for them because, like most people attending here, we're not just round the corner. People have to travel such a long way to get here, so it was a disappointment for them, which is unfortunate.
0: Which is why I'm so surprised that 15,000 tickets had been sold, completely sold out. I mean, we spoke to someone on the program last night in their camper van. They'd been camping and making their way to Silverton en route to the Mundi Bash. Why is the music festival so successful?
1: Oh, it's a difficult one to answer. I just think it's a great atmosphere. And of course, there's great bands on, and all those people. You know, I mean, 16,000 people last year, all gathering in one place just to enjoy, you know, the whole environment and the atmosphere and the music. I think that's why it's, and the fact that it's out here in the outback and the landscape is beautiful as well. But yeah, I think it's just that people just want to come and have a good time, forget about everything else, and just enjoy themselves.
0: Mm, a true destination event.
1: Oh, definitely, for sure, yes, yeah.
0: So do most of the camper trailers and the motorhomes, do they come through Silverton to go to the festival?
1: Yes, it's the only way in. There's only one road in from Broken Hill. And Silverton's about 23 k's out of Broken Hill, so they have to come through here. But actually, at the moment, Silverton is actually full of caravans because they were actually told to stay exactly where they are. This includes Broken Hill as well. Everybody's been told to stay exactly where they are and just wait for the notification. So we do have lots of caravans at the moment. They're all camped for the night and just hoping for some good news to come through.
0: So how much rain have you had?
1: Well, initially over the weekend leading up to them to the actual first arrivals, over the 2 days it was 30 mils. Now, it wasn't particularly heavy rain, but it was constant rain. And actually the creeks ran, which is not a good thing either, because if the creeks run in Silverton, you can't get in or out. So what they did is the first arrivals, the early ones, they decided that they would let them in on the Sunday instead of the Monday because they were concerned about rain on Monday. But the biggest problem came through last night, early morning, with a massive downpour, quite heavy with strong winds as well. We did a little bit of damage out at the bash for some of the people that were out there, the tents and things like that, their annexes and things like that got a little bit damaged. But so it was the rain in the early hours of this morning that kind of caused the problem. But today was absolutely beautiful. It was about 23 degrees with sunshine all day. It was just absolutely fantastic. But we've got a forecast of more rain through the night and all day tomorrow, which is going to cause, I think it's going to cause big problems. But anyway, fingers crossed we don't get the amount that they initially forecast. But it's just one thing we can't control, the weather.
0: No. If you let the weather determine your fun, you'd have a very miserable life.
1: So come
0: rain, hail or shine, I'm sure the festival goers that can get in will enjoy the music. It's a fantastic lineup. As I said, the Radiators, the Whitlams, Leo Sayer, the Teskey Brothers, John Stevens, Jessica Malboy, just some of the artists. How long have you lived?

0: lived in Silverton and run the Mad Max Museum, Adrian?
1: Been in Silverton, actually 17 years today, which is, I've just realised now, yeah, we actually moved to Silverton in 2009 and we opened up the museum a year later. So, yeah, we've actually been open now for 16 years, but we've actually lived in Silverton for 17 years.
0: Mm. And you sound like you've got an accent from the Northern Hemisphere.
1: Yeah, it is the Northern Hemisphere, and it's the north of England. Yeah, I'm actually from Yorkshire in the north of England, yeah. Mm. So I was I got hooked on Mad Max back in 1982 when I was 18. I saw it as a double feature, Mad Max 1 and 2 in the UK. And that was it. I knew Australia was calling. I knew I was going to come here one day. And that happened. So you
0: came to Australia to live in Singleton because of your love for Mad Max.
1: Yeah.
0: Sorry, Silverton. Yes. Silverton, not Singleton.
1: Yeah. Well, we initially lived just outside of Adelaide for 3 years. But that was actually part of the visa requirements, actually, because of the work I was doing. My passion was, well, actually Mad Max 2, which is Mad Max 2 was shot in Silverton and Broken Hill. But so that's why I really wanted to come to Australia, because the film was shot here. And of course, it was shot out in Silverton around Broken Hill, which is, as I said, the landscape is absolutely beautiful. And I never thought it would happen in a million years. But pursued it, and the passion was growing stronger, you know, and that was it. Yeah, so we moved to Australia in 2006 and moved out here to Silverton in 2009.
0: and did you start the Mad Max Museum?
1: Yes, yeah, built it from scratch. Yeah, we bought a property here, the old school teacher's house, up on the top of the hill, and it had quite a bit of land at the side of it, which was just dirt, really. So we decided to divide it into two and build the museum at the side of the house, so we don't have far to travel to work in the morning.
0: Fantastic. So you're going to be inundated with all these festival goers, some of them not being able to get into the festival. They're going to all be coming to your museum.
1: Well, it actually started last weekend. So we are actually into tourist season now, but of course we knew the bashes were arriving because there was such a huge influx, which is absolutely fantastic. And it's a really, really nice boost for us because we're kind of coming towards the end of tourist season. The last busy kind of part will be September, October with the school holidays. And then after that, as it kind of warms up and we start to head towards the summer, that's when it quietens off a bit. But it's been a real big bonus for us this time around, because we had a really, really terrible start to tourist season at Easter because of the price of the fuel. There weren't too many people travelling, and we noticed it straight away, you know. The museum is packed as soon as you open. It's packed all day with the attendees, and they're all happy, smiling, just good people. It's a brilliant atmosphere. It really is. It's we're so excited that they decided to pick Silverton as a place to hold this bash. So yeah, it's great for everybody here in Broken Hill.
0: Mm. How many people normally live in Silverton?
1: At the moment, I think there's about 50 of us.
0: 50. Okay. 50. So for the past week, you've been welcoming in lots of people, lots, thousands of people in camper vans and camper trailers and the like. Enjoy it, Adrian. I hope the rain doesn't continue over the entire weekend.
1: Great stuff. Will do, and thank you for that. I appreciate it. Thank you.
0: Good on you. Thank you. Adrian Bennett runs the Mad Max Museum in Silverton. Here's Jessica Mowboy. I'm sure she'll play this song. The Monday Bash begins tomorrow.

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5: Just to repeat the big news of tonight, it's in the world of tennis. Nick Kyrgios has been provisionally suspended from competing and coaching tennis, and he has announced that he will step away from public life to focus on himself over the next 4 weeks. The Australian tennis star has admitted that he tested positive for cocaine on the Spanish island of Mallorca, where he had been competing in a tournament. He has issued a statement to say that he has made a huge mistake and takes full responsibility for it. He's sorry to his fans, his family, his sponsors, and everyone close to him. Above all, he says, I'm sorry to the kids who follow me. The International Tennis Integrity Agency have provisionally suspended Nick Kyrgios. To another sport, the sport of darts, which we're profiling tonight. Are you a darts player? Did you learn to play darts or did you just kind of pick it up? What do you see as being the skill when it comes to darts? And do you still play? Where do you play? In pubs? Community clubs? Do you play at home? There is an Australian Darts Masters tournament being held on Friday and Saturday at the Entertainment Centre in Wollongong. It's a 16-player World Series event. To find out more, Declan Bailey joins us. He is the tournament director. Declan, hello, welcome.
6: Hi, Renee. Thank you for having me.
5: You're a darts player?
6: Yes. So my dad's been one of the best players in the country for a few years now, and I played since I was 12 and then sort of stepped into a bit more of an administration role, helping run some of the professional tournaments here in Australia.
5: So what is the skill then of darts?
6: I think there's a few elements to it. There's the muscle memory and the physical stance, but there's a lot of players that you can pick up the physical elements pretty quickly, but the mental strength and the mentality, the

0: is probably the harder part, and it's the thing that a lot of people sort of struggle to get right.
1: Mm. Do you play in your tournament at the Australian Darts Masters? Do you play the standard 501 game?
0: Yes. Yeah.
1: Yeah. So it's a game. So it's a game where every player throws a maximum of 3 darts per turn?
0: Yes, exactly, yeah.
1: Yeah, and then
0: So you throw your 3 darts, you add up the score of what your 3 darts total up to, and then you subtract that from 501, and the goal is to bring that number down to 0, finishing on a double in as few darts as possible before your opponent can.
1: So there is strategy involved.
0: Yeah, definitely. There's a lot of counting to it. If you're on a certain number, you need to think about what you need to hit to leave a finish on your next turn, and also which way you want to go to take out a finish, because you need to finish on a double. Everybody's got their preferred doubles. Some doubles are easier to hit than others, and you've also got to think about if you do miss that double, where is your next dart going to be? So there's doubles, like a double 16 leaves a double 8, things like that, but a double 15, if you miss inside, then you have left an odd number. You can't finish that in that turn.
1: Can you finish on a bullseye?
0: You can, yes. So the red, the inner segment of the bullseye, is 50 points, and that counts as a double bullseye. So, yes, you can finish with a bullseye. It's the largest scoring double on the board, but not the largest scoring segment on the board.
1: So at your Masters tournament in Wollongong, have you got people playing from outside Australia?
0: Yes, so the World Series of Darts is essentially the Professional Darts Corporation's chance to bring some of their best players from across the globe. So they have a 128 professional dart players within the PDC, and they play in big TV tournaments. It's what you see on Fox Sports and things like that. They're playing for, you know, hundreds of thousands or, you know, £1 million at the World Championship. And the PDC brings 8 of the best out to Australia and America, New Zealand. I believe they went to Saudi Arabia as well this year, getting them around the world and exposing local crowds to world-class darts.
1: Wow. Nash on our text line, 0467922702, says, I worked in a bar. They wouldn't let me play the music channel. I had to play sports in the bar. So I would have either snooker or lawn bowls on one television, and I put darts on the other. I actually fell in love with watching darts.
0: Yeah, I mean, watching the darts on the TV, there's a lot of atmosphere to it. The PDC crowds, you get thousands of people going to an arena, having a fun night, getting involved, cheering. They're in dress-ups. That's quite a fun part of it. You see all sorts of dress-ups and different things, and just all around, getting involved and having fun with it. It's sometimes with the crowds, it's not so much about, the level of the darts as much as, you know, players interacting with the crowd and keeping things exciting and getting people involved.
1: So, Declan, tell us about your dad. Your dad was a professional darts player, the best in the country?
0: He never quite hit number one. He was number two in one of the seasons, but he's been to the World Championships in England a few times. He's played in a few of these World Series events in Australia as well a few years ago. And, so he's been right up there, and he's mixed it with some of the best. But there's other players like, say, Damon Hedder, who was number one domestically and then moved over to England, became a professional, and is still over there. He's actually coming over as one of the professionals this year.
1: So is the competition, so there's competition prize money to win?
0: Yes. So I believe the champion here in Wollongong gets £35,000 or something to that region, so about 70,000 Australian dollars. I think being a first-round loser, for whether you're one of the locals that qualified, I think it gets you something like 1,000 or 2,000 Australian dollars just for qualifying.
1: Mm-hmm. And how many tournaments would a professional dart player play in a year?
0: So it depends on if you're talking, say, top 16. They're playing, you know, big tournaments every week. So the calendar's quite full. There's a few tournaments that are regarded as majors, so things like your World Championship, World Match Play, where you're playing for a couple of hundred thousand pounds, or as I said earlier, £1 million on the World Championship.

0: So there's probably, yeah, six, eight of those tournaments a year. But there's, yeah, so much darts to play throughout the year.
1: Oh, that's big, well. Big money, isn't it? £1 million.
0: Yes. Yeah, exactly. It's gone crazy. Yeah, the Luke Littler effect. I'm sure many people out there will have heard of Luke Littler. He's a player who turned 16, became eligible to play in PDC tournaments, and has gone through, and he's been a dominant world number one now for the last couple of years.
1: Tell us about
0: and
1: Kyle.
0: And he's just bringing a lot more eyes.
1: Yeah. Tell us about Kyle Anderson. You've named the trophy for the winner for your competition in Wollongong. You've named it after Kyle Anderson. Who's Kyle Anderson?
0: So Kyle Anderson is one of the most decorated players in Australian darts. He, him and his brother Beau grew up over in Western Australia, playing juniors, representing Australia a few times and all around being successful. But Kyle ended up moving to England, becoming a professional. He hit a 9-dart perfect leg at the World Championships and had a few very successful years as one of Australia's best players, mixing it with the pros. He picked up the New Zealand Darts Masters, I believe in 2017, and had a few more successful years as a professional.
1: And here's the weird thing. He died at the age of 33 5 years ago. 33?
0: Yes. Yes, I know. So, yeah, unfortunately he had some underlying health conditions, and during COVID he was able to return back to Australia and, yeah, spend some time with his family before he passed. But, yeah, it was a massive shock to the entire Australian darts community. It, yeah, everybody that met and spent time with Kyle really loved him. He had time for everybody, no matter who you were. And, yeah, it was a real tragedy. So I think that, yeah, naming this trophy after someone like Kyle is, yeah, the least that the community can do to remember him.
1: Are you a better darts player when you're young or when you're old?
0: Oh, I think there's different elements to it. I think that when you're young, you're growing up, you've got no fear. And that's what we're seeing with a lot of the younger generation coming through the sport at the moment is that, you know, it doesn't matter who they're coming up against. They have no fear. They just turn up, play their darts and have fun with it. But then there's maturity and discipline and different things that you can bring into the game as an adult that, you know, refining your technique and things like that. So I guess there's merit to both sides of it.
1: Good luck with it on Friday and Saturday in Wollongong at the Australian Darts Masters. Thank you, Declan.
0: Thank you very much.
1: Declan Bailey is the tournament director. The sport of darts. I'm Renee Grosch. It's 9 o'clock news time.
2: ABC News with Melanie Scott. Three ships have been struck while travelling through the Strait of Hormuz, further unsettling global energy markets and pushing oil prices up to a three-week high. British maritime officials say the vessels were hit by unknown projectiles, with two casualties reported and one sailor confirmed dead. Shipping through the strait, a key route for global oil supplies, has slowed dramatically amid ongoing tensions between Iran and the United States. Brent crude has risen above $91 a barrel, as stalled ceasefire talks and fresh attacks add to fears of further disruption. Governor-General Sam Mostyn says she is shocked and troubled by sexual assault allegations linked to Sydney Swans AFL players. Jessica Halloran reports.
3: Ms Mostyn, who is a former Sydney Swans board member and the first woman AFL commissioner, has told the ABC that her first thoughts were with the alleged sexual assault victim, whom she hoped was being well supported. She says it's an important reminder of the need for constant vigilance for the respectful treatment of women everywhere. Five players have now been stood down for the rest of the season by the Swans for breaching behavioural standards over their late-night drinking. An investigation by Victoria Police is ongoing.
2: The superannuation industry says new financial advice reforms will allow funds to answer basic retirement questions they are currently prevented from addressing. The changes will expand the guidance super funds can provide, including helping members understand whether their savings are likely to support retirement. Association of Superannuation Funds of Australia Chief Executive Mary Delahunty says many members already turn to their fund for trusted information but often cannot get the advice they need.
4: What we see in super is that a lot of people ring their superannuation fund. They say, you know, how much money have I got in? Are my investments right? Can I afford to retire? And super funds can't answer quite a lot of them. We know that people trust the information they get from their superannuation funds. So the reforms will allow for super to be able to answer the next question to help people do better with their money.
2: Disability advocates are warning the federal government's NDIS reforms will have consequences not only for participants, but also for people who care for them. The changes are expected to reduce the number of people on the scheme and shift more support into alternative services outside the NDIS. Women with Disabilities Australia Chief Executive Sophie Cusworth says cutting or removing support risks placing greater pressure on families and unpaid carers.
5: It will have profound impacts on people with disability who will lose essential supports that they need to live an ordinary life, just like anyone would expect to. And it will have impacts on unpaid carers who will take on additional care.
2: Northern Territory police have charged a Darwin man with Commonwealth offences over an alleged Islamophobic incident. Grace Utter reports.
6: NT police say they charged a 53-year-old man yesterday with two counts of threatening force or violence against a person due to protected group status, causing fear to that group. A spokesperson said the incident occurred on June 7th when the man allegedly directed Islamophobic threats to an adult man, his pregnant wife and their young child. NT police and members of the Joint Counter-Terrorism Team say they seized firearms and suspended his gun licence as part of his arrest yesterday. The man has been granted bail and will appear in Darwin local court on October 1st.
2: Western Australia's police commissioner says a $1 million reward could help police find answers relating to the death of a Perth mother more than a decade ago. 24-year-old Amy Wensley was found dead in her Serpentine home in 2014 with a gunshot wound to the head. Police initially ruled her death a suicide, and at an inquest in 2021, the coroner was unable to say how she died, finding that premature decisions by police resulted in lost forensic opportunities. Commissioner Cole Blanche says the reward may result in information about the unresolved case.
7: The biggest option that we are relying on is a $1 million reward to solve the case, because like all of these cases, and this happened over 12 years ago, we think someone knows something. Someone must know something.
2: And a winter baby boom at Monarto Safari Park in South Australia has welcomed two zebra foals and two critically endangered addox calves. The births are a boost for the species, with only about 100 addox believed to remain in the wild. This is ABC News. We'll have more news in half an hour.
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10: Welcome back and thank you for being here. How often have you heard this story? Oh, my family member or my older friend, they had a fall and weeks later they died. I just heard this story today of a friend's grandmother had a fall and ended up in hospital, and now she's dead. How do you die after a fall? How serious are falls, and how easy can they be prevented? We'll talk more about that in a tick. Fred Watson joins us in about half an hour or so for Stargazing. He's back home in Australia after his very exciting tour, seeing the total solar eclipse from northern Spain. If you've got a question for Fred, anything to do with space, get it ready. 1-300-222-702 is the number. And Natasha Hopman will bring us the good news of the week in the next 20 minutes or so. But before we do that, Dan Lonergan joins us. He's a freelance sport professional, very versed in the sport of tennis. Hello, Dan.
11: Hello, Renee. Lovely to catch up. Thanks for having me on.
10: It is a big day for Australian men in sport. We've had a day of it, and now we get the news of Nick Kyrgios, our, a well-known Australian tennis star. He was at the top of his game just a few years ago, but in recent years,
1: things haven't been so good for him. Today it's terrible.
11: Well, yes, he's tested positive for cocaine. I mean, he hasn't been really...

0: that interested, that invested Renee in tennis for a long time now. And he's come out and obviously said he's apologising to his fans. He's apologising to the public. He's apologising, of course, to the kids out there, many of whom would have worshipped him when he was playing tennis. But to be honest, Renee, he hasn't played tennis at any real level for a long time. He was in the first round of the Wimbledon doubles tournament with another injury-prone, tortured soul in tennis in Tanasi Kokkinakis, and they've beaten in the first round. So I'm not sure we'll ever see him again in regard to playing tennis. He said Wimbledon was going to be the last time he played at Wimbledon, if you know what I mean, this year, 2026. But, yeah, look, it's sad, but he's got interests elsewhere, and obviously one of those interests has got him into trouble.
1: He had been playing, though, in a tennis event in Mallorca in Spain.
0: Yeah, he had been, but again, I'm not sure how invested he is. He's playing, but is he determined to make it to the next level? As I said, he's pulled out of playing at Wimbledon again. He doesn't think he'll ever go back and play there, but he had been playing. He's been suspended provisionally for 28 days, and normally a lot of the players will appeal that particular decision. And because what happens is, as you're probably aware, Renee, is that the International Tennis Federation, of which the men's part of the sport comes under, they will review what has happened. They'll go through a proper process of what happened regarding Kyrgios. They'll check out the first positive test and the second positive test. And many of the players often appeal it and say, well, they were unaware they were taking the substance. But this is a different one. This is not, obviously, a substance they might take to help them in regards to maybe an illness or a slight injury. This is an illicit substance in cocaine, and he hasn't appealed it. So I've just got a feeling, even though he might have been playing tennis, Renee, whether this is a bit harsh, this is just my view, that he's not all that keen in playing tennis again, and he's just a citizen out there who's taken cocaine, and he was playing a tournament. At the end of the day, This is what's happened, and I'll take my medicine and take my 28 days to get right again, and I want my privacy. But I just wonder if that's just a statement he's saying publicly, privately. Does he believe it? No one knows, I suppose.
1: Mm. I guess cocaine isn't really a drug seen as a performance-enhancing drug in any sport, is it? But the International Tennis Integrity Agency has provisionally suspended him from not just playing and competing, but also coaching.
0: Yeah, correct. I mean, that's part of the process. That's part of what happens. You can't coach, you can't play, you can't be involved in tennis. I'm under the impression that Nick hasn't been coaching anyone. I know he loves basketball and he's on podcasts all the time and he's involved in the media. So I was just trying to do a little bit of homework before I came on with you, Renee, and I was just trying to find out whether that would also ascertain to him going to tournaments and broadcasting if he was. I know he doesn't do that full-time. He does it on a part-time basis. Depending on where he is, because, as I said earlier, tennis is not a main priority for him. He's got so many other interests. He loves basketball. He's got a few other businesses. He's obviously got some sponsors who look after him. Whether that's going to affect his involvement with them in the future, we'll find out in the next 28 days or so. But Nick Kyrgios, sadly, is going to be a tennis player of unfulfilled talent. There's no doubt he's got it. He's an outstanding player when he's playing well. We've seen him perform well at Wimbledon. He loves playing, of course, on the John Cain Arena at Melbourne Park. He attracts the biggest crowd you're ever likely to see on that court at the Australian Open, Renee. But he's just not invested. He gets a lot of injuries, but I don't think he works hard enough. I know he hasn't worked hard enough to overcome those injuries. So I think, look, this is just another part of who Nick Kyrgios is. It's sad that he's tested positive for cocaine, but at the end of the day, as I keep saying, I don't think tennis is all that important to him anymore.
1: Mm. As Tim says, though, he played a great Wimbledon final not that long ago.
0: Oh, it was a few years ago now. Yeah, look, he did, and he can play when he puts his mind to it. I think this is why we're all frustrated, Renee, about Nick Kyrgios, because we're not surprised this has happened, because he can play. He could have been one of the greats. I know that's a big call, and there have been some magnificent male tennis players that have been dominated by four or five over the last 20 years or so, and I've been lucky enough to have called Roger Federer and Novak Djokovic and Rafael Nadal. Now, he's obviously not at that level, all the time, but he could certainly beat them, and he's beaten them all. But the problem is, he gets injured, and I don't think he's worked hard enough to come back. And then when he has come back, he's often not been interested at all. So he's an interesting conundrum. He's going to be someone that could have been, but wasn't. And you just wonder when the penny is going to drop with a person like him, and even Bernard Tomic, who's been playing at the lower level, whether one day they'll sit back and think, gee, I could have been one of the greats, or I could have been a lot better than I was if I had devoted more time. You look at someone like Leighton Hewitt, and he's an outstanding player, but he didn't have, I don't think, one iota of the talent that Nick Kyrgios had. But he worked so hard to try and get the most out of himself, and full credit to him, and he's made a great living out of it. I know Kyrgios has made plenty of money through the sport, through all his sponsors, but he could have made a hell of a lot more if he had have devoted more time to playing, in my opinion.
1: Thank you for your time, Dan. It's always great to chat to you.
0: Pleasure, Renee. Anytime. Yeah.
1: Dan Lonergan, he's a tennis journalist. He's a freelance sports professional. That news on Nick Kyrgios.
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1: Yeah, falls. They're really common in older age, and we're seeing a lot of them, aren't we? They're preventable by and large, but they can have such dramatic impacts. Just today, I heard the story of a friend of mine's grandmother who, I must admit, she was in her very late 90s, but she had a fall, she was hospitalised, and she never came home. Question is, how does a fall link directly to a death? Ruth Hubbard is Chair of Geriatric Medicine at the University of Queensland and joins us now. Hello, Ruth.
11: Hello, Renee. Thanks for having me on.
1: Is there a direct link between having a fall and dying?
11: There definitely is, and I'm sorry to hear about your friend's grandmother, but she had reached a very great age, as you say. But at that age, you see, she would have developed some frailty, so she would not be robust anymore. And falls can lead to death, either directly through the trauma involved, such as through a head injury or a significant fracture, or as the result of being in hospital after a fall and complications that can arise then.
1: Oh, so what sort of complications are you getting at? Infection?
11: So infection is one. If she'd sustained rib fractures, for example, that would have made it painful for her to breathe, and that could have resulted in pneumonia. Or she would have been very nervous about getting out of bed and may not have been mobilising as she had been before, and that could have led to deep vein thromboses or clots in her legs spreading to her lungs. She would have maybe not been eating and drinking as well in hospital, or she could have developed an infection, as you say. Hospitals, unfortunately, are not designed for frail older people, and I see a lot of people leaving hospital in a poorer status than they were when they arrived.
1: Gee, that's sobering.
11: Yes, it's true, though.
1: And yet falls are so preventable. If we do a few simple things, a few exercises regularly, even later in life if you start, it's better than doing nothing, isn't it?
11: Yes, absolutely. So exercise has the strongest evidence to prevent the risk of future falls because it increases your muscle mass, so your strength, and improves your coordination and balance. But there are other things that we can do to reduce the risk of falls as we get older. So it's important to make sure that you're environment is optimized to reduce the risk of trips and hazards. It's important that you're on the right medication because some medication in older people can cause problems with blood pressure or problems with the sensation to your feet or problems with your vision.

0: And so you need to make sure your vision and hearing are corrected so you can adapt to changes in your environment. And then there are the strategies to reduce the risk of frailty, which is so strongly linked to falls. So that also includes exercise. And the joy of geriatric medicine, Renee, is that it's so sensible, and things that improve one thing will often improve others. Mm. So the interventions for frailty include exercise, optimization of medication, good nutrition, and social engagement. And some of these exercise programs that are being offered in the community now combine the social engagement with the strength and balance training, which is excellent.
1: Yeah. As Tony points out on the text line, Carla Zampatti had a fall and she died.
0: Did.
1: Carolyn Jones, the host of Australian Story, had a fall, which led to her death. It's so sad to think that that happens to a person that, you know, they have a fall and as a result they never sort of recover. I feel like we've been sold a pup around how life can be so convenient for us, Ruth Hubbard. You know, we now have leaf blowers, we have self-watering systems, we have robot vacuum cleaners. All of these things are designed to make it more convenient, but we're not using our bodies to do the basic chores around the household that actually keep us fit and exercised.
0: That's true, but some of those things might free you up to engage in a more targeted exercise program. So I don't think they're always wrong. There are some dangers, like buying chairs that will help you stand up, because if you're able to stand, then that's good incidental exercise every day. But on the other hand, you know, once you become more frail and need that sort of help to help you remain at home, then it's absolutely indicated. There's a difficult balance there, though.
1: Mm. I mean, I just feel like, you know, there was a time when we all grew our own food, and now we don't grow our own food, we don't even cook our own food, and we don't even go out to get the takeaway food. We want it delivered whilst we sit in a chair waiting.
0: But many of my older patients still have an excellent diet, actually. I learn a lot from them all the time because they prioritise, you know, meat and vegetables and fresh food rather than processed food. I worry more about the food my teenagers eat than the food my patients eat sometimes.
1: Fair point.
0: But in hospital, nutrition can be a big problem when older people are unwell and not receiving the intake of protein that they need. And protein is one of the key things, Renee, because we need more protein as we get older, not less. So the nature of the food that we're having is very important.
1: Mm. Just before we let you go, how best to reduce kind of the risk of stumbling, which then leads to a fall? I know you've mentioned frailty, but what are the sort of key exercises that we can all do at home, you know, easily around the house without having to go to a gymnasium, that can actually increase or decrease the risk of stumbles?
0: Yes. Well, any exercise is beneficial. And the best exercise is the one that you do regularly and maintain. But exercises that involve your muscle, improving your muscle strength and your balance are particularly good. But there are websites that show home exercise programs for people across the frailty spectrum. So even seated exercises for people in nursing homes, right up to, you know, gym exercises with an exercise physiologist.
1: I do. Thank you, Ruth. The number of falls, it seems to be one of the number one areas of problem, doesn't it? Particularly for people as we move into sort of an older age, it really is like a real concern, isn't it, to health professionals?
0: Well, it is a concern, and yet, you know, the aging of the population is something to celebrate, and it's a consequence of success. But we do need to think how to maintain health and fitness as people get older. And so, you know, making sure that people have the information they need to make lifestyle changes and to make better choices about what they're doing to reduce their risk of frailty is very important. But it's interesting, in this interview, you've been talking about having a fall, because that's a terminology that we only apply to people as they get older, as if it's an external thing that kind of falls upon them. Whereas if I fell down the stairs, it would be

0: Isn't it interesting?
1: Yes. I need to correct my language. Actually, I've been picked up on the text line saying it's ageist to say that. Diana says, how to fall is ageist language, Renee. All right. So we're just, well, none of us are falling. We're all standing up and we're doing lots of balancing exercises. I like the idea of that.
0: That's wonderful to hear.
1: Good on you. Thank you very much for your time, Ruth.
0: That's all right. All the very best.
1: Ruth is Chair of Geriatric Medicine at the University of Queensland. I'm Renee Crosh. This is Evenings. This is REM. Fred Watson will be here soon. The song is Man on the Moon. I thought that was quite appropriate with Fred as we're stargazing. Natasha Hopman will be here next, though, with the good news of the week.

0: Your questions for Fred Watson, 1-300-222-702 or the text line 0467-922-702. But before Fred joins us...
1: Wow! I feel good. I knew that I wouldn't.
0: It is time for the good news of the week with Natasha Hoffman. Hello.
2: Hello.
0: Welcome back.
2: It's good to be back.
0: You're always here. You're not back. You're always just in the producer's box. But

0: you've come to the other side of the desk to bring us some of the good news of the week, because there's been some pretty bad news.
1: It's full of bad news this week. There always is so many bad news stories, so I endeavour to find the good ones that make at least me smile, and I hope everyone else.
0: Thank you, Tash.
1: So the first story I'm bringing you is about the Tour de Prairie. So you may have heard of the Tour de France, but the Tour de Prairie, I can assure you, is a much cuter, sweeter race, which happens every year in the town of Prairie along the Flinders Highway. And it's where dozens of these brightly coloured push bikes are ridden by kids, families, to raise money for charity, which is quite sweet. It's about $1,000 raised each year. And this year the donations went to the Royal Flying Doctor Service. And it was held in the memory of a local boy of that community.
0: That's wonderful. Mm. So how many people turn out to it?
1: So it's a town of only about 100 people. So it was pretty much the whole town turns out for it, but especially the kids are front and centre of this race.
0: Yeah, everyone loves to be on a push bike, a pushy.
1: Yes, they're so sweet, these kids. They go around raising money for this race, and it's about a 7-kilometre ride, and they ride out to Railview Cattle Station where they play games and they eat lunch together.
0: Very good. What else is happening?
1: So I'm next taking you to Cairns, where two bird watchers spotted the common redshank, which is this very rare bird that was not expected to be in Queensland.
0: Hang on.
1: At all.
0: You said the common redshank.
1: And it's not common at all.
0: It's a rare bird.
1: It's a rare bird.
0: Why is it called the common redshank if it's rare?
1: Well, it's rare in this area in Queensland.
0: So where is the common redshank most commonly seen?
1: So it's typically only, so it's a migratory bird, but it's typically only migrates to Southeast Asia after breeding in East Asia. So it being seen in Queensland, it's just the second time it's ever been recorded there. It's this beautiful brown bird with orange, bright orange, red legs. And these two bird watchers who were doing a bird survey, they spotted it and were just absolutely in awe of seeing it, because when they looked back on the records, it had been almost 4 decades since the last common, not so common redshank appeared on the shores.
0: Wow, okay. Oh, to be a twitcher. That'd be fun, wouldn't it?
1: Yes, it would be fun.
0: It'd be really fun to take up that hobby. I know lots of people do it, but just to be out there in nature and spotting something for the first time, that would be quite a special moment.
1: It's definitely seen a resurgence across all ages.
0: Yeah.
1: Bird watching.
0: Yeah, absolutely. I mean, not just birds, but I think lots of seeing lots of flora and fauna.
1: Just being
0: wild.
1: Out in nature.
0: I think so. I think that is the key. And look, your story of a library book being returned, what town are we in? Murray Bridge? I heard this story last week, very, very similar in Kiama, where there was a book that was like 150 years old, returned to the Kiama Library. And now you bring another story of a library book being returned after many decades.
1: Yes. So it was actually that story. I thought when I came across this story, I thought, oh, that story's a bit old. But it's not. It's that the exact same thing has happened twice, because this man, this 84-year-old who lives in Murray Bridge named Malcolm, he heard this story about the book being returned to the Kiama Library and thought, you know what, I've got an old book that I need to return to my high school, which he borrowed in 1954 from the Murray Bridge High School Library. And he says it's been on his conscience for many years to return it. And it's just one of those things he never got around to doing. So when he heard that story of a book being returned 150 years late, he thought, well, my lateness isn't quite as long as that, and he decided to return it back to the high school, which is so lovely.
0: There's a contagion.
1: Yes.
0: Everyone will be rummaging through their old books, thinking this is an old library book from 60 years ago or 70 years ago. We've got to get it back to the local library.
1: So if this story inspires you to find your old high school library book that you never returned and you decide to do that, the good news can continue.
0: Mm, and the good news is that there will be no fine applied.
1: No fine applied. In fact, they were just happy to see something so old returned, because they say most of the resources at this high school are now digital. So to have a physical copy of a book so old was something quite special to be returned to the school.
0: Mm. Mm. Thank you, Tash.
1: Thanks, Renee.
0: And thank you to Julie on the text line, who says, regarding the terminology around falls, my husband, just 63, was riding his bike and collided with the wall and had a big accident. He was quite injured as a result. I'm sorry to hear that, Julie. She says, it struck me that most of the hospital staff kept talking about him having a fall, and I had to remind them that running a bicycle into a wall and then falling off was not the same as having a fall. Maybe a bad decision to ride a bicycle, but it's not having a fall. And Tony says, yes, it is ageist. The geriatrician corrected you, Renee, in a polite manner, but it's not very professional of you, in my humble opinion, to interview in that way. I do apologise, Tony. I guess I've learnt something tonight. I didn't realise that it was offensive or ageist to describe having a fall as that. So anybody just falls, whether you're a toddler or you're in your late 90s, you just fall. I think I've got it, and fair enough.

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0: And we welcome back our superstar astronomer at large, Fred Watson, back to the country after a fantastic tour to the Northern Hemisphere, where he sighted the total solar eclipse last week in the northern part of Spain. Hello, Fred.
1: Hello, Renee. Good to talk to you again.
0: So we spoke to you about 7 hours before the total solar eclipse.
1: Yes, you did.
0: Was it as
1: That's correct.
0: Was it as good as you were expecting?
1: In the end, it was, yes. So it was a bit comical. We'd sort of, a couple of days before the eclipse, Marnie and I had kind of claimed a spot in a headland that looked in the right direction. And we sort of bagged it by leaving a car there and things like that. And it's just as well we did, because it turned out to be the exact right spot to watch the eclipse. And there were thousands of people there, including an ice cream van. I might have mentioned that last time when we talked, because it was very obvious. So that was the last episode of our conversations. The afternoon wore on. By 7:31, if I remember rightly, the moon's disk just started encroaching on the disk of the sun. I was watching through binoculars with filters on them, and it was very exciting just to see the first tiny little bite of the moon's disk as it crossed the sun. And so then you've got about an hour while the moon moves across. Now, during that time, there was a bank of cloud that looked as though it was going to scupper our observations of the total part of the eclipse, the bit where the moon is directly in front of the sun. And it was what we'd been worried about all along, because this eclipse was quite low in the sky. The sun was only 9 degrees above the horizon towards the west, and that's where often you get sea cloud. We were right on the coast. So this cloud looked very ominous, and as the sun sank towards it, a few holes appeared, and then a perfect hole came just at the right moment when the moon was exactly in front of the sun, and we saw all the phenomena that you expect to see during a total eclipse. We saw the diamond ring, which is the last bit of the sun's disk just showing up against the ring of the corona. We saw the corona itself. That's the outer atmosphere of the sun that you and I sometimes talk about, because we don't understand how it gets so hot. And also, quite noticeably, there were some what are called prominences. These are clouds of glowing hydrogen, which basically spit out of the sun's disk and into the lower atmosphere. And because the sun's disk is covered up, you can see them. You don't see them moving, of course, because these things are tens of thousands of kilometres high. But there were several of these during the total eclipse, and they were very pink indeed. It was a great sight through binoculars. Mm. Only one minute and 3 seconds of totality, but it was enough to blow everybody away. There were huge cheers from the crowds on the headland, and then a return back to town. Even the cops had a great time. It was a very, very much a fun afternoon and evening.
0: How many total solar eclipses have you seen in your lifetime, Fred?

0: I think that was number seven. One was washed out, but we expected it to be because that was in the Faroe Islands, which get 200 days of rain a year. We did still see a bit of it though, even then. But yes, they're all different, Renee, because they're different heights in the sky. There's a different length of time that it takes. You can have eclipses up to 7 minutes long at the total phase. I've never seen one that long. But some of them are quite brief, some of them are well under a minute, but people still travel thousands of kilometres just to see the spectacle of yourself, the moon, and the sun being in a dead straight line.
1: Yeah, wonderful, magical. Let's get to some questions. 0467922. Jerry in Heathcote asks, Fred, I am not convinced about the Big Bang theory. What was there in the first place that exploded, resulting in the Big Bang?
0: Yes, so the standard story is in the beginning there was nothing and then it exploded. And that's a kind of summary of what we know. And the nothing comes about because our best theories of the way the universe works suggests that not only space and matter were created in the Big Bang, but time as well. And so then you've got the question of what came before it is meaningless. Because time didn't exist before the Big Bang. It was Stephen Hawking who, I think in his Brief History of Time, that very well-known book, made the parallel of if you're travelling along a line of longitude, in other words, if you're going due north or south, supposing you're going due north, eventually you'll come to the North Pole. And at that point, travelling north doesn't mean anything because you can't go any further north. You're right at the northernmost point. And I think that's a reasonable parallel. If you go back in time to the Big Bang itself, you can't go any further because time didn't exist, as our best theories tell us. There are some people, though, who might side with Jerry and don't subscribe to the Big Bang theory, although it's by far the best theory we have to explain the way the universe is. There are some people who think there was a pre-existing space-time before the Big Bang, and maybe there were many Big Bangs, perhaps there are many universes, but that's just not that much more than speculation, although there are some very big names that speculate on that, like Roger Penrose, a very distinguished Nobel Prize-winning physicist.
1: 0467922. If you've got a question tonight for Fred Watson, or the phone lines, of course, 1300 222 702. Fred, tell us about this 12 billion year old galactic collision, which astronomers think may have formed helped form the Milky Way. A twelve
0: That's right.
1: billion year old collision.
0: Indeed.
1: That's incredible that they can date that.
0: Yes, that's the trick with this, and that's why this is a story in the headlines at the moment. And I'm delighted to say that the ABC website's covered it very nicely, with an article by Alan Finnian, which is on the science page. And the headline is "Massive 12 Billion Year Old Galactic Collision Helped Form the Milky Way." And it's of interest to me because you might remember a few months ago in May, I was in Germany at a conference of people who study exactly this kind of thing, and they were all talking about, well, they were talking about something called, wait for it, the Gaia Sausage Enceladus collision, and that's a name that's been adopted over the past few years. It's a friend of mine actually from the Netherlands who I think dubbed it that name. Gaia is the name of the spacecraft that gives us very accurate positions of stars. Sausage is the shape of these star velocities on a graph, and Enceladus is, I think, is it the father of Gaia? I can't remember the Greek mythology there. But that's a collision that's now very well established. That was about 10 billion years ago. But the suspicion was, and this was certainly the buzz in Germany when I was over there, that there was another large galactic merger, something that brought two fairly big galaxies together, including our Milky Way galaxy, that might have happened a couple of billion years earlier. And so this has now been published in Nature Astronomy, which is a very much

0: for leading journal. It's got an equally comical name. It's called the Low Energy Kraken Heracles galaxy. Low energy is because it was probably a low energy collision. It probably wasn't a very, you know, rapid collision. When galaxies collide, actually, most of the stars pass between one another because there's so much empty space in between them. Kraken is the name of a Nordic sea monster, which everybody seemed to like, and the Heracles was a Greek god. And so that low energy Kraken Heracles galaxy that we think now collided with our Milky Way about 12 billion years ago actually contributed greatly to the size of our own galaxy. It put in a lot of mass in the form of stars in our own galaxy. Coming back to your question, Renee, how do you date these things? And that's really the trick with this new work, because whilst the earlier Gaia Sausage Enceladus galaxy was discovered because of data from the Gaia spacecraft, which, as I said, measured star positions very accurately. This new one's come from observations with the Hubble Space Telescope. And what the scientists who've done this work, it's quite a big team, what they've done is they've looked at objects in our own galaxy, which we call globular clusters. These are clusters of stars, which are very tightly drawn together. They're quite dense clusters of stars. There's about 150 of them in our galaxy. They're in what we call the halo. They're not really in the disk of the galaxy. They're swarming around it. And they have been able to date, using observations from the Hubble telescope, date the stars, and by that I mean give a date to them, within those globular clusters with quite high accuracy. And it turns out that there's one group of them, these globular clusters, that have shown evidence of being a different age from the other ones. So you can sort of see the evidence of our Milky Way itself, the basic galaxy. You can see the evidence of the Gaia Sausage Enceladus collision 10 billion years ago. But now as well, there's evidence in these stars of this new collision, the low-energy Kraken Heracles collision. So
1: just quickly, because we've got a couple of callers on the phone lines with questions, I just wanted to ask you, Fred, if these two galaxies collided 12 billion years ago, when did the Big Bang happen?
0: So, yes, you're right. It's not that long before that. The Big Bang was 13.8 billion years ago. So these galaxies were young. They were, you know, they were within the first 2 billion years of the existence, or 2.5 billion years of the existence of the universe. And that's one of the things that we're learning from the James Webb Telescope. Galaxies at that early stage in the universe are actually quite mature looking. They show some of the features that we didn't think developed until much later. So that's science being rewritten as we speak.
1: Mm-hmm. To the phone lines. Frank in Farnborough Heights. Hello, Frank.
2: Hello, how are you going?
1: Go ahead.
2: I just want to ask Fred, I heard on the radio 6 months ago, there is more sand granules on all the beaches in the world than there is stars in the sky.
0: It's the other way around, Frank. There's more stars in the sky than there are grains of sand in all the beaches of the world.
2: Sorry, that's what I meant.
0: Yeah, it's all right. Yeah, I know. That's all right. No worries. But that was a statement made by Carl Sagan in his TV series Cosmos. But we now know much more than he knew back then in the 1980s. I actually did this calculation for a book that I wrote. That's 20 years old. But it turns out that when you do the calculation today, there's more stars in the universe than there would be on all the beaches, all the grains of sand on all the beaches of not one Earth, but 200 Earths.
1: Wow.
0: That's how many stars there are. Yeah. So stars are very common. They are, you know, to some of us, particularly people who do work like the stuff we've just been talking about, they're the most interesting things in the universe. And certainly from our point of view, they are, because we would not be here without our own star, the sun. So, yeah, stars are commonplace. And that probably means planets are too, because we think all stars have at least one planet going around them.
1: Thank you for that, Frank. Gosh, all the grains of sand on Earth times 200 is how many stars there are. Wow. Harry in Tweed Heads. Hello. Oh, sorry. Are you there, Harry?
3: I am. Can you hear me?
1: I can. Go ahead.
3: Yeah. Fred.
0: Hello, Harry. Just nice to hear from you again.
3: How are you today?
0: Yes, good, thank you.
3: Just have a quick question. One with the solar eclipse, is the dark side of the moon lit on an occasion or something like that?
0: Would you repeat that? Sorry, Harry. You broke up just at that point. What was the question there?
3: The dark side of the moon, is it lit by a solar eclipse? Yeah, that's what I thought. The other question, Fred. Yeah, go ahead.
0: Yes, so when the moon's between us and the sun, it's the sunlit side is facing the sun because that's where the light's coming from. And what we see all we see with an eclipse is basically just a silhouette of the moon. That's simply because the sun itself is so bright. But you see the silhouette of the moon. I've seen some images that do show features on the dark side of the moon, and that's with light reflected from the Earth, which of course is lit by the sun as well. I think you're going to ask something else too.
3: I should have known. Of course, the sun's behind that moon, but the other one was the Andromeda and Milky Way galaxies. There's something different occurring there to the other galaxies in the distance. The others are receding at a great rate of knots. But our Andromeda galaxy is coming towards the Milky Way, is that right?
0: Yes, that's correct. I can never remember the velocity. I think it's a couple of hundred kilometres per second or something like that, which means that they are expected to merge starting in about 3 or 4 billion years' time. I always tell people to put that in the diary, but I think the joke's wearing a bit thin now, so I won't bother. But the reason why they are coming together is that what you're talking about, galaxies receding from us, you only start to see that when you're looking quite deep into the universe. And the Andromeda galaxy is right on our doorstep. It's 2.5 million light years away, and that's close in galactic terms. And what that means is that the expansion of the universe, which is what carries galaxies away from us, that is sort of overwhelmed by the gravitational attraction between these two objects, between our galaxy and the Milky Way. They are gravitationally attracted, they're pulling themselves together, and they can do that faster than the expansion of the universe is carrying them apart. So on local scales, like the distance to the Andromeda galaxy, you get sort of individual motions which are superimposed on the overall expansion. We give them a name. We call them peculiar velocities. So the peculiar velocity of the Andromeda galaxy is something like 200 kilometres towards us, which is, it's an interesting thought.
1: Thanks for that, Harry. And Jimmy in Turrumbi Creek, is that right, Jimmy?
4: Yeah, hello.
1: Hello, go ahead.
0: Hi, Jimmy.
4: Yeah. Oh, hello.
0: Hello.
4: What I was wondering is that with the dark energy,
0: yep,
4: this would mean that we can't extrapolate backwards to the Big Bang in straight lines. They would be curved lines.
0: Exactly.
4: And so what does that do to how long ago the Big Bang was? Do you understand what I mean?
0: Absolutely. Yeah, and that's a very good question, Jimmy. Well put too. So you're right, absolutely right. And this goes back to the early days of understanding the Big Bang, when Edwin Hubble recognised that the universe is expanding, that the galaxies are moving away from us. And he, it was him and a Belgian priest called Georges Lemaître who really made the breakthrough, that said that if these galaxies are all expanding away from us, at some time in the past, this was in the 1920s, at some time in the past, a long time before the 1920s, that everything must have been in one place. And what they did was exactly what you've said. They just plotted a straight line through the galaxy velocities. And I think they got something like 15 billion years old. But we've now got so much better at various different methods of actually ascertaining the expansion of the universe. In fact, because we can still see the Big Bang when we look back in far enough in look back look out into space far enough that we're looking back in

0: time far enough to see the flash of the Big Bang. We can measure that, and that gives us another answer. And so you're right. We think with the... And this is actually how dark energy was discovered. It was discovered because there is an expansion, an accelerated expansion of the universe that kicked in about 5 billion years ago. And you can measure that with supernovae, the exploding stars that give you almost a standard candle. So you're right, the graph is not a straight line. It's probably started expanding more rapidly, as I said, about 5 billion years ago. We really don't understand what dark energy is, and that is still very much a work in progress in astronomy. And it's great to hear you talking about it, because it means you're across all the latest stuff.
1: Good on you, Jimmy.
2: Yeah, I think about it all the time.
1: Are you in Torrumbarry Creek?
2: No, Turrumby.
1: Turrumby.
2: Turrumbe.
1: Ah, and where are you? Put us on the map.
2: On up on Macleay River.
1: Okay, yeah, good.
2: Willow Warren, Kempsey, places like that.
1: Got it. Thank you, Jimmy. Thanks for calling through. And Fred, thank you for being here. Welcome back. I hope the jet lag's not too bad.
0: It's tolerable. Thank you very much, Renee. We're feeling better every day.
1: Terrific. It's great to have you back safe in the country, Fred. Thank you for joining us once again.
0: Thanks again.
1: We'll catch Fred Watson again. That's it from me for tonight. Let's find out what's coming up for you with Phil Clark and Nightlife. Hello, Phil.
3: G'day, Renee.
1: After 10 o'clock, what are you doing?
3: If you're worried about artificial intelligence, how about this one? What about artificial biological intelligence? I'll speak to a bloke tonight who says we now have not the theoretical capacity, the actual capacity to create in almost any kind of life. So, I know, who owns this and how's it going to be deployed? We'll discuss all of these moral, ethical and biological issues in our first hour. What else are we talking about? Look, we need something to calm us down after all that. What's your best spaghetti recipe? We're going to have a chat about a new cookbook about midnight spaghetti. What's your quick throw-together spaghetti? So we'll get into that a bit later on as well. I've got a couple for you, so hone up your best. We'll play the Mighty Challenge, of course, and we'll have the news breakdown with Hugh Remington. Quite a bit happening in Canberra today. So we'll have a chat about that as well. All coming up.
1: Issue of the day?
3: Issue of the day will be what's your best spaghetti?
1: Oh, okay. Right. That'll be an interesting hour. I don't know where it's going to go, Phil.
3: I hope so.
1: News time now at 10 o'clock, Nightlife next, and I'll catch you tomorrow. Have a great night.
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5: ABC News with Melanie Scott. The Labor government's reforms to gambling advertising have passed in the Senate, 37 votes to 13. The laws will restrict gambling ads on television and radio and ban them during live sports broadcasts and in sporting venues. The coalition negotiated several amendments, including the establishment of a new register for people to opt out of online ads. The bill will return to the House, where it's expected to pass with Labor's majority. Three ships have been hit while travelling through the Strait of Hormuz, adding pressure to global oil markets. Kavar Akbar reports.
6: British maritime officials say the vessels were struck by unknown projectiles, with two casualties reported and one sailor confirmed dead. The attacks come as shipping through the strait has already fallen sharply because of the conflict involving Iran and the United States. The narrow waterway normally carries about a fifth of the world's oil, but flows have slowed to a fraction of usual levels. Brent crude has climbed above $91 a barrel, its highest level in 3 weeks, as investors react to renewed attacks and stalled ceasefire talks. Iran says the strait will remain closed until the United States meets conditions, including sanctions relief, while President Donald Trump insists the waterway is open.
5: The Israeli Defense Forces has cleared its personnel of any criminal wrongdoing in the April 2024 strike on a World Kitchen convoy in Gaza, where Australian woman Zomi Frankholm was killed. The IDF said it had concluded that there were serious failures which led soldiers to falsely identify a Hamas fighter was travelling in the convoy, which prompted their attack, killing seven humanitarian workers. But it said the decisions of the commanders did not raise reasonable suspicion of criminal misconduct. The IDF released the findings of five major investigations all at once on Wednesday afternoon Israel time. US prosecutors in Charlie Kirk's killing have pointed to a bullet engraved with the inscription, "Hey Fascist, Catch," arguing that it demonstrates that Kirk was targeted for his politics. 23-year-old Tyler Robinson is charged with killing the conservative activist as he spoke at a university event last year and has not yet entered a plea. The prosecution and defence have filed opposing documents focused on whether the crime included aggravating factors which would make Mr. Robinson eligible for the death penalty if convicted. Authorities say at least 10 earthquakes have struck Granada in southern Spain overnight. The continuing seismic activity began in the region 5 days ago and has caused light injuries and damage to buildings. Many shops, churches and museums were closed while the local government shuttered offices as a precaution. Local media reported that some residents have fled to the coast while others opted to stay outdoors for fear of structures collapsing. AFLW pioneer Daisy Pearce says it's disappointing allegations of violence against women have risen again in the AFL. Police continue to investigate an alleged sexual assault in a Melbourne hotel linked to the Sydney Swans, though no players have been formally interviewed or charged. West Coast Eagles AFLW coach Daisy Pearce has urged young men to consider how their behaviour impacts others.
7: Be a good human. Be a good human. And then for those that are in high profile positions, understand that you being a good human matters, but it also has a massive impact on what other people think is acceptable.
5: Almost 100 Australian Defence Force personnel have joined the search for an 18-year-old bushwalker missing for a week in Natai National Park, southwest of Sydney. Lily Hooper failed to return from a hike last Wednesday, with her car later found near the Bonham Peak walking trail. Around 200 emergency personnel are involved in the wider search, using helicopters, dogs, horses and trail bikes across steep and densely forested terrain. Survival expert Gordon Dedman says the availability of water in the park gives hope Ms. Hooper could still be found alive. Elon Musk's SpaceX says it successfully retrieved a rocket that splashed down in the Indian Ocean off Christmas Island. The arrival has captured the attention of locals in the remote Australian territory of Christmas Island. Reusable rocket expert associate Professor Matthew Richardson says vessels returning to Earth are becoming more common.
8: Space debris or space junk is normally what we think of when we see these things coming back to Earth, and that is happening more and more frequently. But this one was actually designed to do that. Not only designed to do that, but potentially be reused.
5: This is ABC News. We'll have more news in half an hour.
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2: Yes, hello and how are you? Philip Clark with you on ABC Radio. This is Nightlife. It's Wednesday night. It's the 19th of August. How are you? Hope you're well. Hope your day's been just fine. We've got plenty on. It's the first hour of the program, 6 past 10 Eastern, 6 past 8 in WA. It's 24 to 10 in South Australia and the Territory. Right through the Pacific, courtesy of Radio Australia. You should be getting us loud and clear there too. And right around the country on broadcast on your TV channel 25 on the ABC Listen app, which is a great way of listening to us as well. I should point out a lot of you are now listening to our Nightlife News breakdowns the next morning, something I can recommend. It's a great way to get a handle on the political scene via the summaries provided by the great array of political journalists we speak to. Tonight, for instance, Hugh Rimmington of 10 Years First will be in. A few better commentators around. And that's available on the ABC.

0: Etsy, Listen app, also all our podcasts, including, of course, the great chat I had last night with another of our regulars, Amy Remekis. Amy joined us for our first hour last night discussing the themes of her new book, Screw Nice, why she feels we should stop playing nice, but rather speak up about injustice and political issues of concern.
1: Pauline Hanson isn't necessarily advancing any particular causes. In fact, Pauline Hanson in her politics seeks to divide, and she seeks to have one group stand on top of the other. It's not about whether or not you have an opinion. It's about, you know, what sort of criticism you're accepting about that opinion. And every single time anyone ever criticizes Pauline Hanson, again, much like Taylor Swift does, she calls victim. She just claims victim.
0: She had it in for Taylor Swift, a fact which caused many people to admire what she was saying. Anyway, more of that is there on our podcast, so grab it through the ABC Listen app. If you like, you should be getting reception loud and clear. There's a few issues later on, but they're after midnight. I'll tell you about those much later. First up tonight, we're going to talk about artificial biological intelligence. Gee, if you're worried about artificial intelligence, AI, have a listen to what's coming at us down the track with the abilities of biological scientists these days to construct life. We'll talk about that in the second hour, by the way, Nightlife News Breakdown, Hugh Rimson's going to have a chat about that. He'll be looking at what happened in Parliament this week, and also why Senator Jackie Lambie made this impassioned plea to the Prime Minister in the Senate today.
2: I'm asking you once more. I'm begging you, Prime Minister. We are already suffering enough. Drop the bloody cap. Drop it, mate. It is so unfair.
0: Anyway, more on that and what all that was about in the second hour of the program. All coming your way. And just finally, by the way, before we exit the program tonight, spaghetti. It's one of the simplest foodstuffs. We'll be talking about midnight spaghetti. I wonder what your favourite midnight spaghetti is. I've got a couple of suggestions for you, so we'll have a chat about all of that in the last hour of the program. Looking forward to it. You might have some other issues you would like to raise as well. Robin says it has to be a can of SPC spaghetti on toast, of course. Oh, yeah, that's old school, Robin. I mean, old school and nothing wrong with that. I agree with you about that. But we might have some other suggestions.
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0: 1-300-800-222. We'll play the Mighty Challenge, of course. All of that's coming our way after, prior to the spaghetti as well. But let's chat first up about the challenges posed by artificial intelligence and its confluence with biology.
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0: If you're feeling unsettled about the fast pace of life, of scientific development, where artificial intelligence is taking us, who's not unsettled about it? Well, here's something else to ponder. Humanity is, in the view of many who are at the forefront of this research, at the cusp of a technological revolution driven by the convergence of artificial intelligence and synthetic biology. Now, while things may be still currently at a relatively basic phase, writing the genomes of viruses, bacteria, and yeast, as understanding grows, we'll eventually be able to author the genomes of both extinct and never-before-realised species. That is, we not may be able to, will be able to create life from scratch. Life will become computable, detached from its past and no longer bound, as it always has been, by a Darwinian evolution. If you're intrigued, maybe a bit unsettled by this, then so am I. Joining us tonight is Dr. Adrian Wolfson. He's co-founder of Genro, a California-based biotechnology company, specialises in synthetic genome design and construction. He studied medicine at Oxford University. He was formerly a research fellow at Darwin College in Cambridge, and working at the MRC laboratory of molecular biology. He's the author of the critically acclaimed Life Without Genes.

0: and an intelligent person's guide to genetics, and he's a regular contributor to the Wall Street Journal and Science magazine. And his latest book is titled On the Future of Species, Authoring Life by Means of Artificial Biological Intelligence, ABI. Adrian, good evening to you. Welcome to Nightlife.
1: Yeah, well, thank you, Phil. Great to be on the show. Thanks for inviting me.
0: It is so kind of thrilling, this particular field, but also we could discuss this. Is it overwhelming in a way that there's so much to digest here? Because I think you've described where we are with this realm of science, where genetics and AI overlap, as in the scribbling phase, as in a child just learning to write. What are scientists – well, maybe we should get back to what they're capable of already at this moment and just go back in history for a bit to a time when most of us would remember when the Human Genome Project was launched. I think it was back in 1990, and the aim was to map the human genome. Tell us what the genome is and what the project was and why, after 13 years, it succeeded.
1: Yeah, well, you can really think about the history of biology as falling into three kind of eras, if you like, Phil. The first era was the kind of descriptive phase of biology, you know, where people like Linnaeus started describing what species look like. And then we started to kind of, you know, get down to the smaller and smaller levels of granularity. And then the sequencing of the human genome and just genomes in general kind of marked the kind of culmination of that period of description, because the ultimate description of life is at the level of genome. And I'll just come back to your question in a second, but just finish with the other two eras of life. So I would say that after we'd kind of completed the descriptive era of documenting life and cataloguing life, and
0: this is Linnaeus and so on.
1: Yeah, but and then the sequencing of genomes was the absolute kind of culmination of the Linnaean kind of enterprise, if you like, right? We then moved into more recently what I could call the genome editing or gene editing phase of life, where we kind of saw life or genomes as a kind of document, if you like a Word document that we produce in our computer. And then, you know, when you redline a document, you start editing it and it gets full of red lines and crossings out and stuff, right? And that's kind of what editing is. Gene editing is when you take a script, a genetic script in this case, and you just, you know, you edit it, you change it, you cross it out, you modify it, right? But we're now in this third era, this third phase of the history of life, where we're not editing life, Phil. We're just literally taking a blank piece of paper and we're authoring life. And there's a real difference between being an editor and being an author, because an editor is constrained by what came before, whereas an author can just use their imagination to pretty much come up with any narrative that they like. You know, if I give you, you know, a book by James Joyce or Charles Dickens, Great Expectations, you can fiddle around with the words a bit, right? But it's always going to be James Joyce or Great Expectations. It's never going to be Huckleberry Finn, right? So, you know, the phase we're in now, we're starting off with a blank page and we can author. Now, to go back to your question, you know, what is the human genome? What are genomes, right? And actually, when you asked me that question, I think of a lecture I went to in Cambridge in the 1990s, given by a guy called Sidney Brenner, who is probably one of the most brilliant, I was going to say biologist, but probably people that I've ever met. Nobel Prize winner in the end, South African guy. His father was a cobbler and was a refugee to South Africa from Europe to, you know, escape persecution there. And then he eventually made his way to Cambridge, where he became, you know, an academic, right? And actually, you know, became an incredibly important figure in modern molecular biology. But in the lecture I went to, which was entitled The Human Gene Kit, he kind of likened a genome to, you know, when you're a kid and you, well, I don't know about you, but I used to make these model aeroplanes, which used to come as like little kind of pieces of plastic all joined together onto this kind of frame, right? And what you used to do is you used to pull off all the bits and, using the instructions and glue, you used to kind of just glue them all together and you'd make the model airplane on the front of the packet, right? And Sydney Brenner's argument was that a genome is like all the little bits that you need to build the kit, right? And in this case, the kit is a model airplane. But if you wanted to make a giraffe, let's say, or a hippopotamus or a rhinoceros or a fish, then the kit, in a sense, is not bits of plastic, it's genes, right? So if you, Sydney Brenner's argument for sequencing a human genome was that if you really wanted to know what all the parts in the box looked like and how many parts there were and what they were, the only way to do that was to, you know, look at them all and document them all and catalogue them all. And that's what sequencing a genome is. It means reading all of those, you know, genomes are made of four chemical letters, A, G, C, T, and the combinations of those four letters encode digital information of the organism. So sequencing was simply reading the order of those four letters, and each species has a different sequence, right? But and that's the kind of fundamental level of description of an organism. So once you know an organism's genome sequence, you kind of have its blueprint. Now, we all know that we're made up of more than our genomes, right? We contain developmental information, learning, culture, the organ microbiome, which is all the bacteria that live on and around us. Most of the genes in our body are actually come from bacteria. They're bacterial genes outnumber our own, right? But the genome is like the fundamental information, the instruction manual, if you like, for building a living thing. So once you've sequenced the human genome, you kind of have the bare bolts description of what it takes to make us.
0: So you would say that at the end of that process, I think it was in the early 2000s when they announced, wasn't it, that they'd sequenced the human genome, that was in the end of the great descriptive phase, was it, of biology? Because we now know, and it revealed some interesting things, isn't it? One of the interesting facts in your book, that it turned out that humans don't have as many genes as we thought. In fact, humans have fewer genes than a loose leaf lettuce.
1: Yeah, and that was a real
0: which might
1: shock,
0: distress some people.
1: Well, it gets even worse because there's some organisms that have you know hundreds or even thousands times more genes than us, but they often turn out to be garden weeds or you know plants, right? So it's not the number of genes that makes
0: something
1: us
0: else.
1: Human.
0: Something else is going on.
1: Something else. It's something to do with the types of genes and the way they're structured. You know, so it's not just, you know, and what was a real shock is that it only took the gene kit, if you like, for humans didn't have as many parts as we thought, you know, and that was a bit shocking. It was very shocking. And in fact, not only, you know, did we not have any more or less really than a mouse or a chimpanzee, but in fact, they were almost identical. You know, the actual genes were almost identical to chimpanzees and gorillas and mice, right? So what separated us from those organisms, which we perceive to be very different to us, it is more subtle than we perhaps thought.
0: You pose this question in your book. You say if a person, two people walk into a lab, one, unfortunately, because of some illness or disease looks like resembles a chimpanzee and the other a human, would we know how to change one into the other? Because you would say the building blocks are essentially the same. Do we know how to do that?
1: Yeah, well, that was a kind of, you know, a thought experiment, or actually a kind of joke, but a meaningful one, again, from Sydney Brenner. You know, he said, you know, chimpanzee walks into the doctor and says, "Hey, doc, what's wrong with me? I've got all this fur, you know, and I don't really walk on two legs properly, and I have this terrible disease that makes me into a chimpanzee rather than a human, you know. So how can you correct that, right?" So, you know, then the doctor will say, "Well, okay, let me sequence your genome, see where you differ, which positions are different in your genetic sequence to a human, and we'll correct them, so to speak, and then you'll be human, right?" And so that's, you know, so the question is why is a chimp and a human? Yeah, ultimately, it's because it has a different genome sequence. And, you know, if you want to turn a chimp into a human, you could imprint.

0: making new life or fundamentally changing existing life was because we lacked something really fundamental, right? And what we lacked was any real knowledge about the language of life. And by the language of the life, I mean, obviously, the grammar of life, right? Because to speak a language, you need to, you don't necessarily need to understand the grammar, because if I'm really honest with you, Phil, my knowledge of English grammar is pretty poor, right? Mm. But I speak and write pretty competently, right? But you need to be fluent in the language, right? And biology is a language in the same way that French is a language and German is a language and Japanese and Spanish are languages, right? So if I wanna write life, author life from first principles, I need to learn that fundamental grammar of life, the rules, if you like, because life has to be rules-based like everything else, right? Sadly, however, we weren't provided with the handbook, you know. Evolution was not so kind as to provide us with that. So, you know, the human body, I always think of it like having a human body or being human is like being given like a Ferrari without the instruction manual and giving it to a one-year-old, right? So we don't really know how we operate. You know, we don't know how to, we don't have the instruction manual for ourselves, right?
1: No.
0: So we've had to kind of reverse engineer that, right? So what's different about where we are now as opposed to where we were 3 years ago even, right, or definitely 5 or 10 years ago, right, is we're now beginning to understand how to decipher the grammar of life. And we're beginning to, I wouldn't say we necessarily unpicking the rules, but we found a way to kind of use the rules indirectly. And let me explain what I mean by that, right? So what I mean by that is as follows. So most of the listeners on your show will be very familiar with chatbots like ChatGPT, for example, right?
1: Yep.
0: So how does ChatGPT work? So ChatGPT actually never learns, it's never given the grammar of English, right? That's not how it learns English. The way that ChatGPT learns English is by being exposed to huge amounts of literature, right? From novels to newspapers to people's text messages or Facebook profiles or whatever, right? And then it uses machine learning, so-called large language models to look for patterns in the databases of words, of literature. And you know, and by patterns, I mean kind of relationships between letters and sentences and paragraphs and all of that. And AI is really good at doing that, right? And in doing that, it's able to kind of infer the grammar of a language, let's say like English, right? So although AI itself might not be able to give you the grammar book, you know, say, well, this is the grammar of English, it can behave as if it's mastered the grammar of English, and that enables it to perform in the way it does, you know, like a human, really. I mean, I talk to my ChatGPT the whole time. My partner Margarita gets crazy with me, because or almost jealous sometimes, you know, you're talking more to your ChatGPT than to me, right? But hey, not surprising, because it's so good, right? Now, imagine now that instead of teaching your ChatGPT, training it on words, you now start training it on genome sequences, right? Now, genome sequences, instead of having 26 letters, like the English alphabet, they have only 4 letters, which is the 4 chemicals that genomes are made of, A, C, T, and G, right? Mm. And if you train it with big enough databases, eventually the AI is able to kind of work out the patterns, you know, between those different chemicals, and then kind of begin to understand at a rudimentary level, because it needs more than eventually than just the sequences, but at a rudimentary level, it can kind of get a kind of a childlike grasp. When I say childlike, I mean like a 3-year-old at the moment, grasp of the grammar of biology, right? So what does that mean in real life? Well, what that means is that my colleague and co-founder, one of the co-founders of my company, a guy called Brian He, who was recently all over the newspapers, as I predicted he would be, you know, when I wrote about him.

0: in my book, and just and we got quite a lot of exposure in January of this year when the preprint of this paper was published. But what Brian did is he basically demonstrated that if you trained what he calls a large language model, which is the equivalent of a kind of ChatGPT for genomes, on large databases of genomes, you can then get enough knowledge of the grammar of biology to start to design viral genomes from scratch. In other words, he was able to make the genome of a virus that formally met the criterion of a new species, right? Mm. Now, in actual fact, the one he made wasn't truly a new species because it was 93% identical to the parental genome it was based upon. But in the kind of classification of viruses, if you're only 93% similar to the parent, you are a new species, right? Mm. So I describe that as the kind of Wright brothers moment of biology, because what Brian showed was that when the Wright brothers first took off, the first unmanned flight, right? Flight of a human in a plane, they didn't fly for an hour or 10 hours. They didn't fly across the English Channel. They just bumped into the air initially for about 90 seconds and they bumped down again, right? However, in that moment, you were able to anticipate the jet engine, and then eventually space flight. In other words, the whole future of aviation, if you were kind of on the ball and really understood the significance of that first flight, you would have realized what that was going to lead to, right?
1: So Brian being... You go on.
0: Yeah. Well, Brian being able to make this virus isn't Brian making a lion or a hippopotamus or a human. It's a bump in the air, right? However, in that moment, we could anticipate the fact that we will eventually, in principle, be able to make not only any existing living thing, but any living thing that's imaginable or physically possible and describable through combinations of these four chemical lessons.
1: That's why I've described this book as terrifying. But anyway.
0: Well, it's both terrifying and intriguing. Now, let me give you the reason why. It's intriguing because evolution has explored the tiniest, tiniest fraction of biological possibility. What evolution has explored, in other words, what currently exists and what's extinct, is like a grain of sand on a kind of infinite beach, right? Mm. Now, we've mistaken the grain of sand, which is what exists and what's extinct, and evolution itself as being the subject matter of biology. But as far as I'm concerned, the rest of the beach, the kind of invisible continent of possibility, is what's interesting. So imagine, for example, that evolution had never discovered the cow, or a lettuce, or a tomato, or a kangaroo, or wheat, or rice, or things that are useful to humans, right? If they hadn't have done, we wouldn't have been able to benefit from those things. Now, think how many other species are out there that evolution never discovered that could be super useful to us. Think about the versions of humans out there which were never realized, which never get ill, or that live for 300 years instead of 90 years, or, have infinitely more powerful cognition than us.
1: I want to get there in a second too, but can we just go back to what we're capable of and what these building blocks are at the moment? You describe at one point in your book, that very whimsical children's book, the Dr. Dolittle stories about the amazing Dr. Dolittle, of course, who was the only person in the world who figured out how to talk to animals. This has always been a puzzle, because after all, we can talk to ChatGPT and ChatGPT talks back to us, and we've only known ChatGPT for 3 or 4 years, whereas we've lived with animals for hundreds of thousands of years, and yet we can't speak to any of them. But you wonder with all. Actually, I'll ask you the question about where language comes from, because this is complex, isn't it? It's a series of evolutionary steps in terms of you know, developing a larynx and tongue and mouth and so on, to be able to speak. But then again, something else has gone on here as well. So is language ultimately part of these genetic building blocks, that you could construct a living thing that could speak or understand language?
0: Well, I think you know, language is just symbol manipulation, right? So, and I think we're the only species that uses abstract symbolic notation to, you know, store information, generate information, and to...
1: You're talking about writing, yeah.
0: Yeah, but writing, and also, I think, you know, thinking as well, right? Mm. And I think actually the thing that propels humans to greater things is our imagination, because our imagination enables us to envisage alternative worlds, alternative ways of being. And in a sense, all of human history has been based upon our discontent with our current situation, right? Mm. We've always imagined that things could be better than what they currently are, right? If you're living in one place, you think, well, actually, I'd much rather be living over there, right? And, you know, and then you think, you know, maybe there's another island over there that's got better trees or more food or, you know, more fish or whatever, you know, which, or more beautiful. And, you know, so our imagination and our ability to think has been the driving force of human nature. And I don't think any other species, you know, is like that, because, you know, I don't think cows kind of think, oh, I wonder if I could, you know, eventually one day fly or, you know, build a spacecraft to take me to Mars. Or, you know, that's something that's very, very uniquely human. But I don't think the human genome is the only instrument capable of generating a mind or consciousness or an imagination. I think our intelligence is just one of many, many different types of intelligences that could exist. And as you know, you probably saw that kind of Netflix video about that octopus, that guy in South Africa, right? And, you know, octopus is a pretty damn intelligent creatures.
1: They're pretty smart, yeah.
0: Yeah. Now, we don't really know how to talk to an octopus, but they're clearly super intelligent. I think we've underestimated the natural intelligence of other species, and maybe even, you know, people talk about fungi as, you know, these huge kind of networks in forests of interconnected fungi that form a kind of distributed super brain, you know, or super intelligence. I think over time we'll come to realize that other species do have intelligence, but of a different kind.
1: My question may be rather crude, but I mean, does this new artificial biological intelligence technology enable us to, in theory, construct a talking dog?
0: Well, look, I'm not sure we'd necessarily want to do that, right? But I have no doubt that, yeah.
1: You think we could? Yeah.
0: Oh, I totally think we could. But let me be really clear about this. Mm. Just so that your listeners, you know, see this as a sort of rational argument. You know, I really wouldn't advocate, Phil, that we'd start doing crazy things like that. That is not a good use of this technology, right? But having said that, could we do it, which is a separate question, I absolutely think...
1: Right. This part of the conversation is what we can do or could do. Dr. Adrian Wolfson's with us, and his book On the Future of Species, Authoring Life by Means of Artificial Biological Intelligence, explores where we're at in this extraordinary world we find ourselves, where with the use of AI and what we know about the human genome and our ability to manipulate it and construct it, we are on the cusp of being able to create entirely new life forms. In fact, we already can. If what you say happened at Stanford University is that, where a virus was created from nothing that did not exist that did not exist before.
0: Yeah, I mean, technically, you know, just to be clear, a virus technically isn't a living thing. It's a biological entity, right? Because in order to become alive, a virus has to infect a bacterium. But viruses have genomes, right? So I think, you know, one can clearly see that if you can create a new viral species, it's just a short matter of time before you can create a new bacterial species.

0: disease, and then it's a short matter of time before you can kind of work your way up, right? So, we're just at the very, very beginning of all this, right? But the reason I wrote my book was to just say to folks, hey, maybe you should know about this, right? This is kind of important, right? And I do think people do need to know about this because it's probably one of the most fundamental technological revolutions in the history of humankind and the history of life on Earth. It's not a trivial thing when humans, can see that they're beginning to learn how to create life from first principles. And like I said, the good parts of that and the bad parts of that, most importantly, and this is a key message of my book, right? We have to do this, responsibly, wisely, safely, ethically, and in a manner that benefits society, right? But achieving any kind of global consensus on what all of those things mean, as I'm sure you're aware, Phil, is by no means going to be easy, right? And like any technology, as you have yourself inferred, right? There are good sides and there are bad sides. It's a dual-use technology, as was fire, as was the wheel, as was and is nuclear technology, right? Every technology can be used for the benefit of humankind, and it can also be used destructively, right? So, part of the aim of my book again was to kind of say, hey, we need like a manifesto for life. Like, how are we going to create a kind of governance structure and a framework around this technology that kind of helps ensure that it is used safely, right? But there are many, many benefits of this technology. And one of them is actually paradoxically, and some people who read my book were surprised by this, that a key message of my book is that synthetic life can actually help preserve natural life. Because right now, as you know, Phil, we're destroying the earth, we're cutting down all the rainforests, we're destroying all the wilderness, we're causing global warming. And one of the reasons is we're burning all these fossil fuels and consuming all of this energy, which involves destruction to the planet, right? So if we could, for example, make bioenergy, we may be able to stop this destruction of species and the environment. If we could grow food more efficiently by rewriting the genomes of crops and enabling them to grow in the desert and to be heat and drought resistant, we wouldn't have to create more and more farmland by cutting down trees, right? 10% of the global energy is used to store and archive digital information. All those emails and photographs on your phone and computer that you never look at, right? But they have to be stored somewhere, and that uses energy. But hey, what if we could store all that information in DNA? That wouldn't use any energy. So the ways of using this technology, which do not involve making new life, I mean, that we need to make that really clear, right? We can use it for biocomputing, we can use it for healthcare, we can use it to make biomaterials, So there are many, many uses of this technology that are extremely beneficial. But then, crazy people can go make,
1: Course.
0: Dangerous viruses too.
1: I want to talk about the ownership of that and how it's deployed as well. Dr. Adrian Wolfson is with us, author of the On the Future of Species, and it's a book about the confluence of artificial intelligence and biological sciences, and his view would be that we are on the cusp of being able to create almost anything we want.
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1: So far, we can't really, though, can we? We've tried to clone animals with some success. You're saying this is all about to change. That we would be able to bring back the thylacine, the Tasmanian tiger, the woolly mammoth, all of this, because we now have the tools. A few years ago, we didn't. We now do have.
0: Well, de-extinction is slightly different, right? Because de-extinction is basically trying to recreate organisms that once existed and are now extinct. And the way generally that's done, let's just take the woolly mammoth, for example. The way they're doing that is they're basically taking a species that's very similar, which is the African elephant,

0: and they're kind of gene editing its genome to make it into a woolly mammoth. So that's a bit like that example we discussed earlier about the chimpanzee that walks into the doctor's office and says, "Make me into a human," right? And you know, the truth is, Phil, I'm not a great supporter of the extinction. I don't really see the point of it, and I don't necessarily think it's a great idea, unless perhaps the species has just gone extinct really recently, and it still has a relevance
1: Why don't you
0: to
1: like
0: existing.
1: it? I mean, the
0: Well, I
1: thylacine
0: just.
1: disappeared in 1930
0: Yeah, well, the
1: because of human
0: thylacine. Yeah,
1: actions.
0: well, the thylacine is a kind of fits into probably the category where I'd be more open to de-extinction, simply because, as you said, its extinction was relatively recent, right? And it became extinct because a bounty was put on them, and basically they were all shot. And the last known thylacine died in a zoo, I think in Tasmania or somewhere like that,
1: Yeah,
0: right?
1: they
0: But
1: did, yeah.
0: basically, the ecosystem that they lived in is probably still more or less intact, right? So I would have no great problem bringing back a thylacine. I'd have a huge problem, however, in bringing back a woolly mammoth, which is what one company called Colossal is trying to do, right? Because their ecosystem no longer exists, right? And furthermore, when you try and de-extinct organisms, you're not really bringing back the historical organism. You're bringing back something that's a kind of it's a kind of like a copy, that kind of
1: It's a
0: looks like it, but
1: rebuilt version.
0: yeah, it's not really the real deal, right? It's like when they, you probably saw recently the dire wolf that caused a lot of controversy, right? But actually, those dire wolves. They weren't really dire wolves. They kind of looked like them because you can get them to look like dire wolves by making just a few mutations. But that isn't the real thing, right? It's a kind of facsimile, but it isn't really an exact copy, you know? So those things aren't really part of nature, and neither are they totally artificial. They kind of inhabit a no man's land. But, I would much rather put those resources into preventing the extinction of existing species than trying to spend huge amounts of time and money bringing back species that aren't.
1: Let's move on to humans, because I mean this is where I think many people might be alarmed about this the possibilities of this technology, which you say is no longer theoretical. It's here, and we can do it at a simple level, and we'll be able to do it at a much more complicated level. I mean, in theory, you can choose the sex of your child at the moment. That's banned in Australia, at least, and not everywhere in the world, I understand, but you, because through gene editing and other selection processes, you say we will be able to build almost any kind of human we want in the future.
0: Yeah, well, look, let's just be really clear about this. I have very specific views about this. So although in principle that is probably true, right? Because, well, I mean, we also know that there are clearly many, many different ways of being human, right? And evolution has tested several of those, right? We know that, maybe 30,000, 40,000, 50,000 years ago, there were at least three different species of human alive on Earth at the same time. Homo neanderthalis, Homo sapiens, Denisovan man, Homo floresiensis, Homo erectus. There were a load of different humans. So, as different as a pigeon is from, a dodo, or they, well, actually, they looked more similar than a pigeon or dodo, but they were different species, right? And who knows, what they were like. Like, could Neanderthal man have eventually written an opera like the Mozart's The Magic Flute? Would a Denisovan man ever have produced a rock band like the Beatles? We'll never know, right? But were they nicer? Were the Hobbit men kinder than us, or were they more, did they have better morality? Or we'll never know, right? But the point is, we're just one way of being human, right? And we can't reasonably argue that we're the only way of being human, or we're necessarily the right way of being human, or that evolution was kind of on a kind of pathway to make Homo sapiens, and we represent the kind of pinnacle of humanity. We're clearly not, right? Evolution is a kind of random journey through possibility, and had things been different, it may never have found us. We would have just been sitting there as in the possibility space, in that, as part of that territory I was talking about, the invisible beach, all the grains of sand that never happened, right? And nobody would ever know that we were here, right? There, potentially, right? And so, there is an argument that says, well, why not? I mean, why not bring back Neanderthals? Why not bring back extinct species of humans? Why not create new species of humans, right? And that's not something I kind of particularly wish to get into.
1: Okay, but why not create humans that never get ill?
0: Yeah, well, let's kind of go to that, because that's more in the in the kind of area that maybe that,
1: why not create humans that never get ill? Why not create humans? Why not create humans with a uniform skin color, for example?
0: Yeah, so let's talk about both of those, right? So one of those, the latter, kind of starts to become concerning, because then you're getting into areas of, eugenics and all of that.
1: Exactly.
0: Right? That's clearly not something, and I hope my book makes that really clear, because I deliberately never even mention the word eugenics in my book, because I didn't want to give it, that ideology even the light of day.
1: But what,
0: right?
1: you're saying about these technologies, though, is that all these things are now possible.
0: They're all possible, but let's try and think about where, in humans, they might be useful. Now, I'm a physician, right? Mm. And I'm a physician because, I believe that illness is something that is not a good thing, right?
1: No.
0: And actually, you could argue, Phil, that actually illness is part of what makes us human, right? Because illness, I mean, would Keats, for example, ever have written Ode to a Nightingale, if he hadn't, developed tuberculosis, or, illness has got a creative, or would Proust ever have written In Search of Lost Time if he wouldn't have been a kind of invalid confined to his bed? Illness clearly has a role in human nature and in human history, right? But none of us want to be the person who's ill, right? And that's the point. We can romanticize illness, right? And then, of course, there's also the question of what is illness. Like, if you ask a deaf person whether they have an illness, they would be quite offended, right? Because, deaf people have a whole deaf culture with a capital D. There's deaf literature, and a lot of deaf people do not want their kids to have their hearing corrected. For example, homosexuality used to be a disease. Love sickness used to be classed as disease. Mm. One day, there may be an authoritarian society that sees free will as a disease. How inconvenient that people have free will, because then they have their own ideas and their own views, and they do stuff that may not align with the government, right? So, even the word disease and illness is kind of subjective and in some ways culturally defined, right? But I think all of us can agree on some things, right? Like, none of us would agree... No, I think we would all agree that pneumonia is not a good thing.
1: No.
0: That smallpox is not a good thing. That tuberculosis...
1: Malaria is not a good thing.
0: Malaria is not a good thing. Cancer is not a good thing.
1: Right? Childhood cancer is the worst possible thing.
0: So I agree. So I think all of us can agree on that, right, without any, any problems, right? Hmm. So why not get rid of all disease? Now, I would totally support that, and indeed my whole life has been spent either treating people with diseases or researching into how to get rid of diseases, understanding diseases. So let's assume that by fiddling around with our genomes, we can get rid of all genetic diseases and then also find ways to deal with a lot of infectious diseases and so on. And I definitely believe that within 20, 30, 40 years, cancer will become almost, it would be gone. Like, in the same way that we don't, antibiotics got rid of most infectious diseases, cancer will be treatable, right?
1: Okay.
0: Interesting. Now, so then we move on to things like Alzheimer's, and then finally we get to the biggest disease of all. What is that?
1: Death.
0: It's this inconvenient thing called death, right? Now, and so you said to me, hey, Adrian, listen, death is, it's a bad, it's a terrible disease, right? I don't want to get death, right? What if you can just extend, look, I don't want to be greedy, just extend my life to, you know, let's say another 100 years so I can live to 200, right? And I say, Phil, you know, that is so unnatural. That is, that's not what human nature is, right?
1: No.
0: 200 years. And but then I'd say, but then you'd say, hey, Adrian, why are you saying that? Look, if I was alive in the 19th century, my life expectancy, if I was lucky, may have been 20 or 30 years, right? The chances are you're going to die, you know, before your 30th birthday for one reason or another, right? And if I told you 200 years ago that you could live to 95 or 100, and a lot of people are doing that these days, you'd say that's really unnatural, right? Because most people live to 30. So, but maybe what we used to is just, again, it's kind of, it's just kind of culturally defined, okay, or sociologically defined, right?
1: Time is beating us in a very interesting conversation. I'm speaking with Dr. Adrian Wolfson about his book on the future of species and the possibilities of AI and biological sciences. Here's a moral ethical question to finish on. All these technologies aren't going to be owned by the human race. They're going to be owned by private companies. In fact, are owned by private companies, including yours. So the decisions as to how they're deployed won't be deployed for the highest ethical reasons. They'll be deployed through the interests of shareholders and capital, won't they? So in the end, aren't we delivering our fate into the hands of people who simply want to make money?
0: Yeah, well, first of all, I think you have to assume there is going to be some governance around all of these technologies. In fact, you know, some people have noted that it's interesting that, you know, you're absolutely right. I am the CEO and founder of a company that is developing these technologies. At the same time, I'm also the author of a book which questions those technologies, right?
1: That's true.
0: So I'm playing the dual role here. I'm being as fair and open as I possibly can, right? It's also the case that obviously, you know, these technologies aren't going to fund themselves, right? Somebody's got to pay for them. So it's kind of also inevitable, I think, that commerce is going to be involved. I don't think that's necessarily a bad thing, right? And in some ways, I'd rather have these technologies, you know, in the hands of private individuals than controlled by governments, which could use them in authoritarian ways, right? But overall, you know, I think that industry will direct these technologies into channels that are useful for humans, you know,
1: let's hope so.
0: You know, to improve agriculture, to get rid of disease, to build new materials, and so on. You know, of course, there's risks that they'll be used for other things, but overall, I'm pretty confident that we can work together to make sure they're used responsibly.
1: Let's hope so. It's a fascinating book, and if you really want to know what's going on at the moment with research and where we're at, it's definitely worth a read. And it's well done in the book, Adrian. It's certainly available to the general reader, I must say. On the Future of Species, it's called Authoring Life by Means of Artificial Biological Intelligence. You may be alarmed as well as informed as I was, but you could make up your own mind about it. You'll certainly be more informed about it. Adrian, terrific to have your time. I really appreciate it, and thanks, thanks so much for joining us.
0: It's been a real pleasure, Phil, and thanks for your great questions. You know, I feel we could keep going for another few hours here on all of this.
1: I do think that too. All right, Adrian, appreciate it. Bye.
0: Bye-bye.
1: Will reconstructed life be able to recreate the Beatles? I don't know.

0: I mean, I'd like to think not myself, but I don't know. I was worried about the conversation, not about you. 1-300-800-222 is the number if you'd like to call. We're about to get a news break and then into the nightlife news breakdown. Ian Verinder and plenty of food options, including spaghetti, coming up in the next hour. Appreciate your calls too. 1-300-800-222 is my number. All right, see you straight after the latest ABC News.
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2: One of Australia's most wanted, alleged, organised crime figures has been arrested in Lebanon after more than a decade on the run.
1: When it impacts you.
3: The Reserve Bank Governor says despite keeping interest rates on hold, inflation remains too high.
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5: Hello, this is ABC News with David Rollins. The federal government's gambling advertising reforms have cleared Parliament, introducing tighter restrictions across television, radio, online platforms and sport. The laws will limit television gambling ads to 3 an hour during restricted periods, strengthen blackouts around live sport and ban advertising during children's programs, in sporting venues and on player uniforms. The Coalition secured a series of amendments, including tougher rules around inducements and a new national ad stop register, allowing Australians to opt out of gambling advertising online. The bill will now go to the Governor-General for royal assent. The Sydney Swans players at the centre of a scandal engulfing the club say they will work to rebuild trust after apologising for their behaviour. George Linton-Williams has the story.
6: In a statement sent on behalf of Riley Bice, Nick Blakey, Isaac Heaney, James Jordan and Chad Warner, the players say they're deeply sorry to everyone involved and are focused on rebuilding trust with their club and community. The players have been suspended for the rest of the AFL season for breaching club standards during a late night of drinking in Melbourne on Sunday. The club's sanctions are separate to an ongoing police investigation into an alleged sexual assault at a hotel where the players were staying. No charges have been laid, but sex crime detectives are expected to travel to New South Wales as the investigation continues.
5: Israel's military says it will launch criminal investigations into two high-profile attacks on Palestinians during the war in Gaza. The investigations include looking into the killings of 5-year-old Hind Rajab and her family, as well as 15 Palestinian paramedics. The military says it would not launch criminal investigations into 3 other attacks that killed aid workers from World Central Kitchen and Doctors Without Borders. It released the news in a statement that said it had completed reviews of 150 incidents of troop conduct in Gaza and had made decisions on 5 of the cases. Prosecutors are set to argue that Erin Patterson's sentence for murdering 3 of her relatives is too lenient when her appeal returns to court tomorrow. Jared Whittaker has the story.
7: Erin Patterson is serving a life sentence for using a poisoned beef Wellington to kill 3 of her relatives in 2023. She'll be eligible for parole after serving 33 years, something the prosecution want removed. Patterson is attempting to have her conviction overturned, her lawyers today arguing in court she suffered a miscarriage of justice, including because jurors stayed in the same hotel as the prosecution. Prosecutors tomorrow will argue that giving Patterson the potential of parole makes her sentence too lenient. In sentencing, Justice Christopher Beale found the harshness of her isolation in prison meant the chance of parole was warranted.
5: The federal government is facing growing pressure from across Parliament to change the algorithm used to determine how much at-home support older Australians receive. Kaveh Akbari has the details.
8: The system uses information collected

0: by clinicians, but assessors cannot override the algorithm's final funding decision. The Coalition, Greens and crossbenchers are now backing legislation that would restore a human override following hundreds of complaints and a Four Corners investigation into the system. More than 1,000 people have requested reviews during the algorithm's first 5 months, with 207 receiving a reassessment. Health Minister Mark Butler says some cases are confronting, but continues to defend the system as providing more consistent outcomes regardless of where people live.
1: The federal government is expanding the financial advice superannuation funds can provide in a move welcomed by the industry. The reforms will allow super funds and life insurers to offer broader guidance through a new class of advisor with lower qualification requirements. Funds will also be able to steer members towards more suitable products, while banks remain excluded for at least 3 years. Association of Superannuation Funds of Australia Chief Executive Mary Delahunty says it's a strong package of reforms.
2: I think the package of reforms that the government has announced today do represent a really strong and balanced approach to consumer harm, but also access to more help and guidance with super. It both speaks to the prevention of harm and wealth management more broadly. It's a really good package today.
1: And in sport, Melbourne says it will appeal Jacob Van Rooyen's 3-match striking ban at the AFL Appeals Board tomorrow night. The Demons failed to have the suspension overturned or downgraded at last night's tribunal hearing. Barring a successful appeal, the 23-year-old forward is set to miss Saturday's Round 24 match against the Western Bulldogs, as well as the start of the finals.
3: Afternoons with James O'Loughlin.
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6: Apparently.
3: Everything Sydney.
6: The butterscotch was on sale. 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
4: I like the butterscotch. 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
2: Yes, well, hello and how are you? Philip Clark with you on ABC Radio. This is ABC Local Radio. We are right across the country. This is Nightlife into the second hour of the program. Great to be here for you and thanks for dropping in. Good to have your company. 11:06 Eastern, second hour of the show, 9:06 in WA, 11:24 in South Australia and the Northern Territory. We are, as you know, right through the Pacific, 11:06 in Port Moresby, and in Fiji and Kiribati, it's 1:06. Amongst the many capitals that we're going to in the Pacific. Good to be with you. Shouldn't be any problems, particularly with transmission. There are some repairs in the Manning River region, Taree and Gloucester in New South Wales and Townsville in Queensland. But look, it's not till much later, so I'll tell you about that when the time comes. Hope you enjoyed that conversation in the last hour with Adrian Wolfson, the molecular biologist. I mean, I personally found it a bit scary, I must say, but maybe that's just me. The fact that we can do these things has never meant to me that we should. But I am also, of course, equally aware of the fact that if you can, in science, it seems to be that you will. 1-300-800-222 is the number. Text on 0467-922-702. All right, but his book, by the way, if you want to catch up with the latest on what's going on, it's called On the Future of Species, Authoring Life by Means of Artificial Biological Intelligence. Adrian Wolfson is the author. All right, coming up in this hour, Hugh Rubinson's going to lead the Nightlife News Breakdown for us. We'll talk economics with Ian Verinder. Concentrating on property prices. Hey, property prices are falling here. They've also fallen a lot in New Zealand and Canada, which we often like to compare ourselves to. So we'll have a look at that. And also the best midnight spaghettis, which we might talk about later as well. Let's kick things off with the Nightlife News Breakdown.
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2: Well, time for Nightlife News Breakdown. The Albanese government's had considerable success this week doing deals to get the NDIS changes in the gambling advertising legislation through Parliament this week. And it looks very likely that it'll also get its news bargaining incentive legislation through too. Whatever you think of the gambling and NDIS changes, Prime Minister Anthony Albanese is very proud of the news bargaining incentive legislation, calling it world-leading. Now, these are new laws aiming to ensure that media outlets get paid if their content is used on platforms like Google and Facebook, with Mr. Albanese emphasising the importance of the sustainability of the news sector.
3: Australia is now once again taking leadership on making digital technology work for people, making sure that platforms make an appropriate contribution to the news that they rely on and from which they make enormous profits.
2: Yeah, the Australian government's again pushing the big media players to comply here. This is platforms like Google and Facebook. And interestingly, in the US at present, a number of state governments are also taking on a giant tech firm, Meta, over whether or not its social media algorithms are causing addictions. Indeed, the news this week is focused on addictive human frailties, gambling and tobacco, and now social media addiction. Joining us for Nightlife News Breakdown tonight is Hugh Rubinson, National Affairs Editor at 10 News First. Hugh, good evening to you. Welcome back to Nightlife.
4: Hi, Phil.
2: We'll get to the other addictions in a moment. Let's start with the big tech players and the government's pressure to ensure that media outlets get paid if their content's used on platforms like Google and Facebook. It's hard to argue with this, you might think, and absolute fairness. This has been something of a quest to the Prime Minister, hasn't it?
4: Well, it has. It's not his by origin, in a sense. It was the Scott Morrison government, actually, that introduced the News Media Bargaining Code back in 2021, and that was where the fundamental principle was established, that if the digital giants are going to use news content, or at least allow news content to be shared and to be part of the means by which it engages with its audience on its platforms and therefore profits from it, it should compensate the original creators of that news. It worked to a degree initially. Deals were struck under the Morrison-era plan, and then Facebook you know, got antsy about it and made it difficult. It was plain it wasn't going to survive into, you know, to roll off in, into future years. So this has required this new legislation and a bit more of a sort of a, I hate using phrases like gun to the head nowadays because, but you know what it is. It puts more pressure on the outlets because now what they have to do under the renewed plan is to cut a deal. The digital giants have got to cut a deal with news generating organizations. And if they don't, then they're subject to a 2.5% levy, effectively a tax on their total digital advertising revenue. And hopefully that'll be the thing that does the job. And it, and intriguingly, this goes right back to the start, even before the platforms, the social media platforms. Eric Beecher, who was a former Murdoch editor who then started up his own operation, he said news outlets can compete with a proliferation of new players in a digital age. It can't compete with a new proliferation of new advertising options. And this is really... everyone in the media game understands this. I think people on the outside don't understand it, to the same degree. What has been the critical disruptor is not that there are more voices and more opportunities for people to raise their voices and to put news on different platforms. It's the fact that the advertising revenue has disappeared out of the traditional providers of news. And so the model has become... vulnerable in the extreme, and even to the point where there could well we could be approaching in the coming years some sort of market failure on the delivery of news other than that that's publicly funded. It's a serious societal issue.
2: Yeah, I agree. It is. Tell us about the Journalists Assistance Fund.
4: Now, yes. Well, this was another one that they came up with. They've closed the books on this one, but at this stage. But this was a fund running to hundreds of millions of dollars that was made available to news organizations that employed journalists. And it worked out to a subsidy of $39,000 per journalist.

0: most employed. And a whole range of organizations applied from this down to single one-person operations said, yeah, I'll put my hand up for my $39,000 and I'll show that I'm a news organization. You know, some very small regional outlets, you know, one- and two-person newspapers in country towns, going all the way up to the Nine Network, to Fairfax, to, you know, to Seven, getting millions of dollars. Channel 10 doesn't get any money out of the Journalism Assistance Fund. I mentioned that by mere declaration of interest, because I obviously work for 10, because it is foreign-owned. We're owned by Paramount in the United States. But that has ceased now as a program. It has caused some blowback, especially on social media, on the basis, you know, the argument gets made that all journalists now are essentially on the government teat, even if they are working for theoretically commercial outlets, and so therefore go soft on the Albanese government. I'm not sure if the Albanese government reads it that way. You know, on that basis, given that it was Scott Morrison who brought in the News Media Bargaining Code, I guess we all became slavish adherents to whatever Scott Morrison said, and now we're slavish adherents to whatever Albanese says. It doesn't quite that's a misunderstanding plainly of what journalism is, but it's just another measure that they've brought in. Another one the government brought in was to limit the amount of advertising that SBS could go out and try to find. Instead, the government decided to increase their public funding for SBS, and that was simply because they wanted not to have a semi publicly funded entity that was crowding out fully private organizations seeking those increasingly rare advertising dollars. So it just is part of a whole suite of challenges, difficulties, policy propositions that are being put up by governments and put up obviously by the industry to try and stay alive.
1: Okay, look, the government got its gambling advertising legislation through after a deal with the coalition. Many are not happy about where it landed, both within and without the parliament. The Queensland Liberal Senator, Liberal National Senator Paul Scar, crossed the floor. That was in emulation of two opposition MPs who also crossed the floor yesterday. They were all saying it didn't go far enough. One of the lower house Liberal MPs, Andrew Wallace, said more action is needed to curb gambling harm.
2: I want to see an end to that nexus between sport and gambling. I'm sick to death of seeing those gambling ads, particularly around sports. I get constant emails and messages from constituents asking me to do something to break that nexus.
1: Well, it's not going to happen because both the opposition and the government are in league on this one. The Angus Taylor, the opposition leader, has acknowledged it's an emotional issue but says, oh, no, I think the balance is right.
3: Most importantly, it'll get the balance right between people having a bet, and they should be able to have a bet, and at the same time making sure there's protection for the most vulnerable, for kids, for those who have got gambling challenges and they want to deal with those.
1: Ever since the Murphy report, Hugh, this is never going to be an easy one, was it? And but there's still going to be a lot of gambling ads regardless of these so-called reforms.
0: Yes, Angus Taylor, classic sort of deflection there, saying, you know, people should be able to have a bet. It's not about it being able to have a bet. You'll still be able to go and have a bet. It's just simply about the level of advertising.
1: That's right.
0: And where that advertising is targeted, that's the question. So, you know, this legislation, even according to the government in the Senate during debate this evening, is about, quote, reducing the saturation of ads. It's not about getting rid of ads. It's reducing the saturation. It's an acknowledgement there is a saturation of advertising, much of it in sight of children. There are so many examples of this. I follow the rugby league. If you go to the NRL app, I had a quick look at what my Bunnies were doing this weekend on Saturday up against the Warriors. Very, very important clash. Warriors playing well. Rabbitohs trying to go well. Right underneath the fact that it's on at 5:30 on Sunday, it tells me that I can get $2.22 for a win for the Rabbitohs, $1.67 for the Warriors, with the name of the sports betting gambling agency on which I can place that bet. Those odds are more prominent than where the game is being played or where I can watch it on TV.
1: Yeah.
0: It is absolutely saturation. So what they're going to do is take the gambling companies' logos off sporting jerseys and jumpers. It's you can't

0: sponsor a football field anymore, so that every time you talk about where the game's being played, you're naming where it's coming from. And there are some limits about when the ads are going onto the air, but it is a missed opportunity. And I'm old enough to remember when the NRL competition was called the Winfield Cup.
1: That's right.
0: You know, named after the cigarette company, for those too young to know what that's about. When Benson and Hedges, another cigarette company, sponsored the cricket.
1: Yeah.
0: And then the Tobacco Advertising Prohibition Act came in 1992, said that's gone. Now, at that point, people said, oh, if you take, you know, you can't do that. If you take tobacco ads, who's going to pay for it?
1: There'll be no more rugby league.
0: You'll be killing sport. But, of course, it kept on going. Cigarette brands were advertising Formula One teams until well into this century, until they stopped it, and Formula One is going as well as it ever was. But here's the thing. Andrew Wallace, who we heard from just a little bit before, said that, I'll take him at his word on these numbers, that 90 Australians collectively lose $95 million a day through these gambling apps. $95 million a day. So have a look at what the benefits are to society as a consequence. Sports betting companies directly inject between $150 and $200 million a year across the various sporting codes and clubs. Nearly every NRL team and nearly every AFL team has at least one so-called corporate gambling partner, effectively a sponsor. Now, a lot of the money goes to broadcasters and ads, but then the broadcasters, there's a money go-round, because then the broadcasters essentially give that back to the codes because it inflates the price to the broadcasting rights. Because, you know, if you took that money out, then the codes would go, the broadcasters would go to the sporting codes and say, well, we can't pay as much as we'd like for the game. But this is all money. Yeah. That comes out of the losses that are going out of people's pockets.
1: Exactly. Hugh Remondon's with us. This is the Nightlife News Breakdown. Hugh's the National Affairs Editor at 10 News First.
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1: Hugh, what's the government going to do about tobacco tax? I mean, this is a really vexed thing. They've ramped up the excise on cigarettes so high that everyone's buying illegal cigarettes. The government's created an illegal market through government policy. Various calls in now, including One Nation, have jumped in here saying the excise should be cut. The Australian Bureau of Statistics estimates that 80% of cigarettes and other nicotine products consumed in Australia last year were illegal, because they're significantly cheaper. Andrew Hastie, the Coalition frontbencher, says the tobacco excise is too high.
4: When you look at the economics of it, we believe excise is too high. Economics is about trade-off. We want to get it to a point where tobacco products are affordable for regular Australians and kill the incentive to go to the black market.
1: Yeah, but what are they going to do about it? I mean, Mark Butler, the health minister, says, well, I'm not convinced that we need to do anything.
5: No one's really said to me or to the government where the price point is that actually starts to move them out of the market. I mean, you could get rid of excise altogether, completely abolish it, and still legal cigarettes would be significantly more expensive than the illegal products.
1: That's probably true, Hugh, isn't it? The thing is, the government's created this market, and I don't know how they're going to get that thing back in the bottle, or sorry, the fag back in the packet, as it were, to pursue the simile.
0: Well, they've created the illegal market while trying to crush the tobacco industry and the terrible harms it does to people. No one wants their child to take up smoking, and it is a huge public health burden, just the extra illness, you know, the cost to the health system.
1: Everyone knows smoking is bad. We all know smoking is bad. But what the government's done, the government's done is create another societal ill called organised crime. People are getting their shops bombed, and you know, people are in physical danger, and they've criminalised most of the smoking population because they're indulging in criminal activities by buying illegal cigarettes.
0: That's right. It's been a long time since I bought a packet of cigarettes, I can tell you, but I was staggered to learn that it's about $44 to buy it on the, to go into a shop and legally buy a packet of cigarettes. More than that, is it? Well, yeah. I mean, who can afford that? Particularly seeing it's an addictive product. So

0: that price might reduce the incentives for organized crime and then enable, you know, legitimate tobacco sellers, I suppose, to survive while the policing system goes after the organized criminals who are still in the game. Because at the moment, the rewards are so enormous for organized crime
1: that
0: they can afford to take some losses.
1: Well, and we've had great success in the past, haven't we, about policing illegal drugs out of the market. Hello, has anyone been looking here? I mean, I think this is a devil of a thing, but the government's created it. And they're going to have to do something. They can't police their way out of this, can they?
0: Well, one of the problems is that so the idea was to get smoking rates down. And the health lobbies in various forms say that it has come down, that it's only a very small percentage of Australians smoke. But that is it's far from certain that's an accurate assessment, because the ABS has done for the first time surveys involving assessments of wastewater, which would appear to indicate that tobacco use in various forms, and this includes classic, you know, cigarettes, illegal cigarettes, vapes, patches, anything which produces nicotine, which then goes into wastewater, that in fact it is quite widely used again. So so there's a variety of addictive products related to the nicotine being used. Only a small proportion of it now, an increasingly small proportion of it, is actually stuff which is part of the legitimate economy, and the rest of it is increasingly in this criminal world. It is a hell of a difficulty to resolve it. I've got no idea what they do.
1: I know. It's a very vexed issue, quite frankly. Look, an emotional moment in the Senate today. Tasmanian Senator Jackie Lambie has given us a passionate account of her health challenges. She's a veteran, but she says female veterans are suffering. She posed a hypothetical scenario to illustrate her point about what was going on.
2: They want us to fight for this country. You want us to have babies for the country, but you're not interested in supporting our reproductive system. I would like to ask the Prime Minister, Minister Miles and Minister Keogh, what they would do if their penis was hanging by a thread. What would they do if treatment for that injury directly connected to their military service was denied by the Department of Veterans Affairs? Would they say, OK, no worries, I don't really need my penis? I don't think so. I don't think so. I'm asking you once more. I'm begging you, Prime Minister. We are already suffering enough. Drop the bloody cap. Drop it, mate. It is so unfair. It is what we do not need. It is enough. Veterans have had enough. Leave us alone.
1: Yeah, okay, Hugh. This issue has elicited a lot of feeling among many veterans. And is Matt Keogh, the Veterans Affairs Minister, handling it particularly well? The government's trying to put a cap on this to limit spending, maybe a bit akin to the NDIS, but have they butchered this?
0: Yeah, look, it's powerful stuff from Jackie Lambie, and the reference to penis seems kind of, what on earth is she on about? But she'd given a description of her particular medical issues, and which gave a kind of a context to that, and you can't listen to it with anything other than just pain in your heart. This issue, which came up in the budget, which was to place a $5,000 cap per year on allied health supports for veterans, has become utterly incendiary. There are lots of issues for veterans, I could go down through lists of them, but this one in particular grieves people. There is so much. I talk to veterans all the time. I'm an ambassador for a veterans organization, Soldier On. I deal with veterans. I deal with veterans' issues. I've been on the board of that as a veterans organization. And this one really, really hurts, because it kind of says, Yeah, we'll look up to you. We'll look after you

0: up to a point. And at that point, well, you know, you've hit the cap, haven't you, son? So there's the door. And there are people, so plenty of veterans will go through the year without needing an allied health support process at all. Others really, really need it. So, exercise physiologists, people are coming back. I know young men and some women who have been grievously wounded by their service. Now, the honor roll of the dead is a number that is known and talked about, but we don't talk about the numbers who are wounded in action, the ones who are hurt in training, which happens an enormous amount, and the sheer wear and tear on the body of an infantryman from the heavy grinding pack work, some of that parachute stuff, what it does to knees, to backs, to hips, and that starts to catch up with you in middle age. These guys need that help. I cannot see the government hanging on to this $5,000 cap. They say that it's motivated to stop bad actors in the allied health area over-servicing for their own profit veterans. So, mate, you'll need to have, I reckon I need to give you, two massages next week and, an exercise, come back. And they're making money off this and knowing that it all gets marked up to the taxpayer. So, and there may be some truth to that. That is something you need to watch out for. But I can tell you right now that they are on a hiding to nothing.
1: I think so.
0: If they don't make some changes to that one.
1: I reckon. All right, Hugh, we better leave it. But appreciate your time and thanks for it. Hugh Remington's the National Affairs Editor at 10 News First. Thanks, Hugh.
0: All the best, you Phil.
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1: Yes, Karen from Newport says, I was told by an illegal seller it cost them $2 a packet, so there's no winning here. I know. I don't think it's not going to be easy for them. This is not an easy problem to solve anymore. And there was a point at which I think, you could have said, well, the excise rate's enough. Anyway, 1-300-800-222, we could talk about it a bit later. All right, let's talk economic matters with Ian Verinder, in particular property prices and the fall in property prices.
3: Economics.
1: Joining us for a look this week at Business and Finance News is the ABC's Chief Business Correspondent, Ian Verinder. Ian, good evening to you. Welcome back.
4: Good to be here, Phil.
1: Now, property prices. Gee, we love talking about that, don't we? Maybe we'll get sick of talking about property prices.
4: I don't think anybody ever gets sick about talking about property prices, but that's when they're going up.
1: That's when they go up. See, now that they're going down,
4: yeah,
1: maybe we will. Now, there are lessons that we could learn, maybe. I don't know. Well, there are places we could look for a glimpse into the future. Now, Australian property prices do seem to be falling, although the extent of the fall may be exaggerated. However, if we look overseas, right across the Tasman in New Zealand, well, you can tell us about what's gone on there. And also the Canadian property market is also collapsed. Yeah. Well, it's down.
4: Yeah, so it's down heavily.
1: Tell me about what's going on in these two markets.
4: Well, that's worth looking at them because they're both Commonwealth countries, so we have a lot in common with them, and particularly Canada. It's a very similar economy to ours.
1: It is.
4: Very resource-rich, agriculture, very urban-oriented as well. So
1: Canadians are quite like us.
4: Yeah. It is worth, looking at what they did to spark this downturn in the property market that they've had, and whether or not perhaps we're going down the same path at the moment.
1: Let's try New Zealand. What's going on here? Everyone's left New Zealand, isn't it? Is that the reason why?
4: That's partly you can joke, but it is actually partly the problem. And I guess when you're looking at property, there's a couple of big factors that are involved in determining prices. One is that your mortgage, how much you're going to be paying each week, and that's partly determined by how much you're paying for the house, but secondly, what the interest rate is, what the cost of the money is. Now, New Zealand real estate went on an absolute scorching run, rising from about 2010 through till when the pandemic hit, up around about 146%, and that's taking inflation into account. That's reducing that rise by inflation, whereas Australia rose about 40%.

0: 20%. If you add inflation into the mix, it's the moves are a lot more pronounced. But if you're comparing international, you know, countries, you know, other countries around the world, it's best to remove inflation to get a more even look at, you know, what the price movements have been. Now, our market came off a much higher level when they were during those rises. So Australian real estate is a lot more expensive than New Zealand real estate, but the extent of the rise in New Zealand was just extraordinary. And there was years,
1: particularly in Auckland, wasn't
0: there? Yeah. There were years when the Reserve Bank of New Zealand and the New Zealand government were just tearing their hair out, trying to figure out what they can do to stop this incredible boom. Well, they managed to pull it off, because as soon as Russia invaded Ukraine and inflation took off globally and everybody started raising their rates, guess who the first country, which country was the first in the world to raise rates? It was New Zealand. The Kiwis have been, when it comes to economics, they've been real trailblazers in lots of ways. It was the first Reserve Bank or central bank to target inflation back in the late 80s, early 90s. And this time around, they spotted inflation, said, this is a problem. We're sitting here, and America was sitting there going, nah, all going to be transitory. It'll be over in a few months. Don't worry about it. The Kiwis went, nah, this is going to be a serious problem. So they jacked up interest rates, and they went absolutely crazy doing it. They peaked, their interest rate peak was at 5.5%. Now that's from zero to 5.5. That's a huge increase. We got to 4.35, so well under where they landed. And the result of what they did was that they tipped the New Zealand economy into recession several times. And they didn't care. They thought, inflation, we don't care about unemployment. Inflation is the big problem here. We're going to get it under control. We don't care if we tip the economy into recession. Well, they did. The economic growth slowed to went into reverse. Unemployment jumped. And what happened then was that as unemployment jumped, younger people decided, I've got no job here. I've got no future. Nothing's going on. Might as well just jump on a plane and head to Sydney, Melbourne, Brisbane, Adelaide, or Perth, or wherever I can find a job.
1: On the basis of an uncapped migration scheme.
0: Yeah. Yeah. So essentially, you know, it was population numbers basically stood still. They have grown a bit over the past few years, but there's been a lot of, from a citizen's point of view, there's been a lot of immigration or migration out of New Zealand towards Australia, particularly younger people particularly well-educated younger people. So, I mean, that's been to Australia's benefit, and it's really cost the New Zealand economy. Now, as a result of all that, you had less people bidding for houses. You had very expensive mortgages, and you had real estate that was very expensive to start with. And so the net result of all of that was to basically see the house market start to really tank. On top of that, New Zealand curbed some of their property investor loans, and so that took more demand out of the situation as well. So that combination of those three events, population, high interest rates, and curbing of investor loans. Now, we're just in the process of...
1: That's true.
0: Our rates haven't gone as high.
1: No.
0: But we are looking at curbing immigration. And we are looking at, pull back on investor loans. And so we've seen a big drop off in applications for loans now.
1: Yeah, regardless of what happens, the net migration rate will slow.
0: Yeah.
1: The government has already announced that, and you know, the details yet to be figured out, but there will be a reduction in net migration, so therefore, yeah.
0: I mean, we've got a severe shortage of housing in this country because so many people have – the population's increased so much in the past five or 6 years. So that is still hanging over the situation here. But we are looking – you're absolutely right. We're going to have a lot less people coming in. And so that will ease the demand for housing just as we've got, these curbs on investor loans as well.
1: What's happening in Canada?
0: Well, similar kind of thing. They pushed interest rates very, very high, not as high as New Zealand. They went to 5%, and that really did kill the demand for property and for mortgages. They also, around about two and a half years ago, decided to curb inflation, and they really put some immigration roadblocks

0: in there, particularly with when it came to students.
1: Mm-hmm.
0: So international students, they really cut back on international students. And so that, those two things combined really hit the property market. Unemployment in Canada was at, it's around 7% at the moment, you know, so you compare that to where we are, we're at 4.5%.
1: Mm.
0: So when you've got unemployment at 7%, and there are some cities in Canada with unemployment rates of 9%, 10%. So that really has a major impact on property prices. So it's at the point now where the Canadian government, Carney, the Prime Minister, is looking to try and pull some deal together with some of the states, some of the provinces, to put together a housing package that will see the government, provincial and federal governments, actually buy up developers' properties. These are properties developers can't sell. They're refusing to get them off the books at the moment because they'll, you know, basically ratchet up, notch up a loss. So they can't afford to sell them at the moment, but they can't afford to hang on to them either. So the governments there are looking to put together some kind of plan where they buy these properties and then possibly transform them into, social housing.
1: They have, the Canadians and the Kiwis, their property markets went up way more than ours. I mean, I think when you look at our figures from the mid...
0: We
1: went up about 50%. Yeah. They went up about 150%.
0: Yeah. The rise was much more extreme than ours, but our property was at a much higher level to begin with.
1: Okay.
0: So if you look at, and this is, property has a major impact on the broader economy, property price movements.
1: Mm-hmm.
0: You know, it's only really something that economists have latched onto significantly in the past few years. When prices are rising, you know, if you suddenly think, I bought this place for $400,000 and now it's worth $1.2 million, you know, I only got a small mortgage. If everything turned to, belly up, I could just sell my house and I could still live the life of Riley. I'm going to go out and buy something. Mm. So there's a real feeling of wealth. It's called the wealth effect.
1: Okay.
0: You feel wealthier and you'll start to buy, and that spurs economic growth. But the opposite is true as well when things turn the other way. So when property prices start to fall, people, particularly those who've been late into the market, feel that the margin between what they borrowed and what their property price, when they see that being squeezed, they really pull in the spending. And that's what's happened in Canada in a big way, and in New Zealand as well. So they're seeing the impact of what's known as the negative wealth effect, where, you know, spending has really cut right back. That means there's less retail spending. It means there's less production. The economy really starts to slow down, and it's something central banks have to take into account. So we're just on the very cusp of doing that. You know, interestingly, if you look at the international numbers, UBS do this study each year, and Australian households are the third richest in the world. Right?
1: Australian households.
0: Yep, after Belgium and Luxembourg.
1: And that's off the back of property prices.
0: That's property prices.
1: Yeah, yeah.
0: So we feel really wealthy. So we've driven that, you know, through a property boom that's gone on for the best part of 30 years.
1: Mm.
0: So if that starts to turn down, that effect will be magnified. You know,
1: never been to Luxembourg. Shall I move there? And
0: no, you won't be able to afford it.
1: Yeah, because, I mean, what Australia, I suppose, is hoping, what certainly Canberra policymakers are hoping for, is a gentle decline, isn't it? Because if there is a gentle decline, in a sense, it doesn't really matter.
0: No.
1: For most people, you're living in your house, what do you care what it's worth?
0: Yeah. I think the Reserve Bank
1: doesn't actually make any difference to your life.
0: No, not at all. Not unless you have to sell.
1: Unless you have to sell it.
0: Yeah. And I mean, look, Michelle Bullock, when she stood up after the press conference last week and basically said, look, you know, our prices are starting to fall, you know, everything's under control. And even if they did fall 20%, which we don't think they will, you'll only get a small number of people in what's known as negative equity, where the size of their loan is greater than the value of the house. And if that happens, she said, an even smaller portion of those people only will be forced to sell if they lose their jobs, right?
1: Yeah, yeah.
0: So, but I asked her and I said, you seem to have been taken a bit by surprise by the extent and the speed of the downturn in housing. And she said, yes, we have been.
1: Mm.
0: So, you know, and what we've seen from in the past few weeks is data out from the banks essentially saying that there's been a massive drop-off in loan applications. It makes sense, you know, both from potential owner-occupiers, and also from investors, because if you had the money to buy a place now and you had the cash, would you buy now if you think prices are going to be cheaper next year?
1: Maybe not.
0: Yes.
1: If you didn't need
0: to. And that's what happens. So everybody starts to pull back. Demand drops off. You'll then get the corresponding effect on the other side where sellers will go, I'm not going to take a price that – I'm not going to take that kind of price because I don't have to.
1: That's right. They won't – The number of properties up for sale will decline.
0: So it does come into balance at some stage. So we're in the early phases of it. But, yeah, I mean, look, we had a property price downturn 2017 to 2019 that was actually quite severe. It was Sydney prices dropped around about 14%. Nationally, prices were down about 10% during that period. And that was a deliberate move by the banking regulator, APRA, to rein in property investors. Mm. And because they were really concerned about the number of investors that were in the market and people being over leveraged, and so they pulled it back, and it was a very gradual kind of pullback, and it didn't really get the headlines that this is getting now. Probably because I guess the tax changes were controversial, and that's why it's being written up now.
1: Interesting. Thanks, Ian. Always.
0: Thanks, Phil.
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1: Lee says I could listen to Ian's economic wisdom all night long. No, I agree. He knows his onions, do you not think? I reckon. 1-300-800-222. All righty, late at night, a bowl of spaghetti. Ooh, yes. What's the best one, though? Let's talk with Caroline Griffiths.
4: Food.
1: Australia enjoys a rich food culture, drawn as it is from every nation on earth. But, well, the contribution made by the Italians is truly something special, isn't it? I mean, there is spaghetti and then there's spaghetti and then there's spaghetti.

0: Somebody sneezed.
1: Yes, well, poor old Joe Dolce there. But anyway, it doesn't really matter because you can always replace it, I guess. But spaghetti and meatballs is, of course, a brilliant dish. Amazing. Delicious. A beloved classic food. But you don't have to stay there. There's lots of other things to do with spaghetti as well. And my guest tonight in the Nightlife Studios is Caroline Griffiths, the author of a new cookbook called Midnight Spaghetti, which is, yeah, a time when lots of it gets eaten. I suspect Caroline's a qualified food professional and an author of many cookbooks, drawing on her years of experience in some of the most loved test kitchens in the country, including the Australian Women's Weekly and Dairy Australia. Caroline, good evening to you. Welcome to Nightlife.
2: Hello, thank you very much. It's lovely to be here.
1: Well, it's great to have you here too. Is there, why Midnight Spaghetti? Does that tell us something about your nocturnal activities?
2: Perhaps. But I really love spaghetti any time, if the truth be told.
1: Yeah, why do we? I mean, we all love it. Kids love it too. I think kids love it because they like to slurp it. Do they? Is that it? Maybe adults.
2: Absolutely.
1: Maybe adults like it too because it's slurpable.
2: There's nothing more fun than that. My dog loves slurping spaghetti too, I must admit.
1: But what do you reckon the appeal is? After all, it's only a noodle. Asians make noodles as well, but they don't make spaghetti. What's the difference?
2: That's true. I think spaghetti is, as a noodle, is super versatile and it's economical. It can be made very quickly and effortlessly if you've just got a handful of ingredients on hand.
1: Yeah, that's right. But of itself, it ain't much, is it? Although then again, it is, because if you just dress it with oil and garlic, then all of a sudden it does. And there's the Parmesan cheese, of course. It does become a thing. Is it just a carrier for other flavours? I suppose that's what I'm asking.
2: Well, it is, but it also has its own inherent magicness. That's not a word, but the starch that comes out of pasta when you cook it is a magic ingredient that helps to emulsify the sauce that you're making for your pasta, and it just elevates it to another level.
1: So the durum wheat, because traditionally good spaghetti is made with durum wheat, isn't it?
2: Yes, which is a hard wheat.
1: Okay, so why does that make a difference?

0: Because it's a spaghetti that I guess once it's cooked, it holds its shape, holds its integrity, but then it's also the starch as you're cooking comes out of that pasta, but you've got still got nice texture, and that starch helps to create a lovely sauce for your dish.
1: Because see, I'm thinking, I mean, if you just mixed up flour and water and dried it out and put it in a bowl, it wouldn't be much. But if you make it into spaghetti, of course, it is something. But I'm guessing it's the fun nature of the shape that makes it attractive, is it?
0: Yeah, why not? And I think, look, different pastas and pasta shapes are traditionally used to hold different sauces. I have largely ignored that in this book because spaghetti is just fun, I think. And this book is fun. You know, it goes through the classics, but it also takes you to other areas that maybe a few nonnas wouldn't approve, but they are delicious nonetheless.
1: I mean, we've had this discussion on air before, and it's a kind of a staple of ABC Radio. I would think, what's the national dish of Australia? But there's a strong argument for saying it's spaghetti bolognese, isn't there?
0: Absolutely. I think it was definitely on weekly rotation in my household when I was growing up.
1: Yeah, and in most households too. The joy of spaghetti bolognese is that it's you don't get much veg in it, but there's a bit. And if you're a parent, you can usually sneak some additional veg in, can't you?
0: True, and you can have containers of it in the freezer, ready to heat up at the drop of a hat.
1: Are you a purist about a bolognese sauce here, Caroline? Because I was raised as a cook on Marcella Hazan, and she's very strict. She's very strict about what goes into a bolognese sauce and how you make it. And there aren't that many ingredients, and you mustn't. And she's very, very harsh on anybody who varies this. So, where do you sit with this?
0: Well, it's Marcella who puts the milk in her
1: She
0: bolognese,
1: does.
0: isn't it?
1: She does.
0: This book, we do not have a spaghetti bolognese. I hate to say,
1: Really?
0: but mostly because of the 20-minute cooking time that all these recipes comply with, and also five ingredients. So we wouldn't be able to make that.
1: Oh, okay. Actually, I'm just trying to think. I don't think there are more than five ingredients, though. There's tomatoes, onion, carrot, celery. That's four.
0: Beef,
1: Oh, beef, five.
0: pork.
1: Pork, five. Milk, six. Okay. All right. I give up. I'm just thinking a book about spaghetti doesn't have a spaghetti bolognese.
0: There's so many other, you know, we start with the classics, so you know the and I only recently learned this, that when you've got the classic Roman spaghetti dishes, pasta dishes, olive oil, and you've got the greccia, which is the guanciale and olive oil essentially,
1: Carbonara would be
0: and
1: a
0: then
1: classic
0: you
1: Italian,
0: then
1: wouldn't
0: yes
1: it?
0: and then
1: Sorry,
0: to
1: classic
0: that
1: Roman dish, wouldn't it?
0: yes true and then to that greccia then you add your eggs and your cheese, and then you add tomatoes. You don't use the eggs, but you add tomatoes, and you've got amatriciana. So a lot of those original ones stem from that very, very
1: That's true.
0: simple pasta.
1: Are you a make your own pasta person, or do you reckon that it's usually just as good and if you buy it?
0: I definitely think fresh pasta has a place, but I do prefer dry pasta just because I like the texture. I like that little bit of bite that you still get in the centre.
1: Probably hard. It's harder to make homemade spaghetti, I guess, because the cut it's you'd need specialized cutters to produce the cylinders, wouldn't you?
0: True, true.
1: Simple spaghetti recipes. Well, the one I'm just I think the ones that are what have you got in your book here? Have you got a cacio e pepe?
0: Yep. So that's one of those basic ones as well that comes from that creature.
1: How important is Parmesan cheese to spaghetti, Caroline?
0: It's not essential, but for many of them, it is an important part. And if you, all the recipes in this book, we do in the style where you cook your pasta, you have your fry pan.

0: and then you add some of your ingredients, oil, garlic, other flavouring ingredients that you've chosen for your dish, add your pasta and pasta water back, and then agitate that spaghetti in the pan with the pasta water and that, that starch that we were talking about earlier. That's when that all sort of does its magic. Creates its magic.
1: Now, that's important, isn't it, to get to use a bit of the pasta water sometimes in sauces because, that's right, tell me what it does.
0: So that pasta water that you've, and you've got to be careful not to cook your pasta in too much water. You know, often we were told, you know, plenty of boiling water so it doesn't stick together. But it's not really necessary. As long as you stir it as you pop it in and it comes back to the boil, there's no need for, you know, a cauldron of water. And then you pull out your pasta, either drain it or pull it out with tongs straight into your frying pan, and always keep a cup of pasta water to the side. And then when you add your spaghetti, you add pasta water and agitate, stir, shake the pan. And it takes a little bit of practice to get that action going, but once you've mastered it, you can use it across all these pasta dishes.
1: Yes, well, it would go well with a matriciana, wouldn't it?
0: Absolutely. And we were talking about cheese, weren't we? And the importance of cheese. So once you've, if you've very finely grate your Parmesan cheese or indeed your Pecorino Romano, and then you're stirring with that pasta water and that constant agitation, that just melts in and creates a silky sauce rather than, you know, you don't really know there's cheese in there other than it sort of creates this beautiful creamy sauce.
1: Of course, red wine is a classic ingredient if we're using alcohol for pasta sauces, but you've got recipes here with vodka and gin.
0: Hello.
1: There's no flavour in vodka. There's a bit in gin.
0: Well, the apparently the alcohol in the vodka helps to, because alcohol dissolves some of those flavours.
1: So I see.
0: And it also helps with the emulsification.
1: Oh, okay.
0: And you can add a little bit at the end, you know, to get a little bit of that vodka character as well.
1: Better to administer it to the cook, I would think.
0: Yeah.
1: hey, you've got a, what, there's a real ochre dish here, Vegemite spaghetti.
0: Yeah.
1: I'm a Vegemite fan. No, don't make a mistake. Vegemite toast is, you know, what built the nation. Where would the Anzacs have got without Vegemite? In fact, I don't even think it was made then. But anyway, tell me about Vegemite spaghetti.
0: So Vegemite spaghetti is delicious, and on top of Vegemite, so there's olive oil and butter, and then a little bit of garlic, which you infuse into your oil and butter first, then dissolve your Vegemite in with a little bit of tomato paste, which sort of helps to round out the flavour, and then extra pasta water, as we were talking about, creates a beautiful sauce that gently coats, just at the end, I think, on this one, a bit of cheddar.
1: Cheddar?
0: Just grated over the top. Yeah.
1: Oh, dear. I'm not saying I'm going to try it, but I'm intrigued.
0: Please do. I hope you've got a copy of the book and you can try it at home.
1: We're talking with Caroline Griffiths, author of Midnight Spaghetti. These are dishes when you roll home and you need something to eat. And you know what? We've all been there. And they're basically, well, apart from boiling the spaghetti, they're one pan dishes, aren't they?
0: They are.
1: Yeah. Terrific stuff. So is spaghetti are terrific stuff too. I don't know why they have all these other shapes. You don't really need them. Caroline, good to talk. Thank you.
0: Thank you very much.
1: Yes.
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1: Caroline Griffiths is the cook and author. Judy's got her book. Hi, Caroline. I'm loving your book. I received it for my birthday. Good on you, Judy. Julie from Leeming says, Phil just tuned in. What about the use of milk stirred into a bolognese? Yeah. Well, I think it's, you see, this is the old Marcello Hazan is the sort of, you know, I think the doyen of cooks in relation to most things Italian. She insists on it. Says you put it in after you've put in the vegetables and then the meat and some wine and then the milk

0: before you put in the tomatoes. I reckon it's a treat. It works. Try it. It looks, it's really delicious. Alrighty, that's it. Now, I'll tell you what, we'll talk some more about Midnight Spaghetti in the last hour. You can come up with your favourite spaghetti recipes. I've got some suggestions, so I'll share mine. You can share yours in the last hour of the program. John, I don't know what the classic Aussie dinner is. Quite frankly, I don't know. You might like to talk to me about that in the last hour of the program. We've got the Mighty Challenge next, 1-300-800-222, 1-300-800-222. The Mighty Challenge is next, 25 questions in 5 categories. If you can answer question number 25, then you will be a winner. All right, let's reconvene after the ABC News.
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0: This is ABC News with David Rowlands. The federal government's gambling advertising reforms have cleared Parliament after Labor struck a deal with a coalition to secure support. Kaveh Akbari has the details.
1: The new laws will tighten restrictions on gambling advertising across television, radio, online platforms and live sport. Television ads will be capped during restricted periods, while stronger blackouts will apply around live sporting events and gambling advertising will be banned in sporting venues. Coalition amendments will also result in the establishment of a national register, allowing Australians to opt out of receiving gambling ads online. The legislation will now go to the Governor-General for royal assent, with most of the changes due to begin next year.
0: The Israel Defence Forces has cleared its personnel of any criminal wrongdoing in the April 2024 strike on a World Central Kitchen convoy in Gaza, in which Australian woman Zomi Frankham was killed. Middle East correspondent Matthew Doran reports.
2: It says that the IDF had seen an armed gunman travelling with this World Central Kitchen convoy and believed that, considering this individual was armed, that it was a Hamas fighter. Obviously, World Central Kitchen has informed the IDF that this was in fact an armed security guard who had been employed to protect this convoy from looters as it was travelling along. Regardless, that was after the fact, and the IDF launched a strike which killed seven members of the World Central Kitchen team there, including Australian woman Zomi Frankham. This investigation has looked specifically at the decision-making that led to that point.
0: Ukraine's anti-corruption agency says they've carried out raids on lawmakers and senior officials from the presidential office. The revelation brings another test of Ukrainian President Volodymyr Zelensky's political resilience, as he remains dogged by high-level graft investigations. The development comes as Ukraine's former defence minister, Mykolo Fedorov, has called for elections, which are barred during wartime under Ukrainian martial law. Alexander Merezko is an MP with Ukrainian President Volodymyr Zelensky's party and says it's politically dangerous.
3: Because Putin will definitely use this as a moment of kind of division, political infighting, and he will use it in his favor. So the thing is that holding elections right now, it might just bury the country.
0: The New South Wales Corruption Watchdog has heard two lobbyists at the centre of its investigation into improper political donations fundraised for a body used to raise money for opposition leader Angus Taylor. Pablo Vinales has the story.
4: In its fourth week of public hearings, the Independent Commission Against Corruption was told Liberal operatives Christian Ellis and Jeremy Greenwood were fundraising for the Hume Forum, a vehicle that supported then-Federal Minister Angus Taylor and the Liberal Party. Mr Taylor is the Federal Member for Hume on the New South Wales Southern Tablelands. Today, former Catholic Schools New South Wales boss Dallas McInerney, who is also a factional ally of Mr Taylor, told the inquiry he supported the Hume Forum and attended some events. Angus Taylor is not accused of any wrongdoing and is not part of the ICAC's investigation.
0: The Sydney Swans AFL players at the centre of a scandal engulfing the club say they accept the sanctions handed to them. Georgia Linton-Williams has the details.
5: Riley Bice, Nick Blakey, Isaac Heaney, James Jordan and Chad Warner have apologised, releasing a statement saying they know they have let down their partners and families, the Swans AFLW team and everyone at the club and the wider community. The players have been suspended for the rest of the season for breaching club standards during a late night of drinking in Melbourne on Sunday. The ABC can reveal Victorian sex crime detectives are travelling to Sydney as part of investigations into an allegation of touching without consent at the Pullman Hotel where the players were staying. Police haven't made arrests or laid charges.
0: The AFL Players Association has issued a statement saying the allegations are very serious and women should be treated with respect. And Australian tennis star Nick Kyrgios says he has tested positive for cocaine on the Spanish island of Mallorca and has issued an apology. The International Tennis Integrity Agency says he has been provisionally suspended from competing and coaching since August the 4th. The ITIA says Kyrgios could appeal his suspension but has not done so. Kyrgios apologised in a social media post, adding that he'll step away from public life for 28 days to focus on getting myself right.
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0: Yes, well, hello and how are you? Philip Clark with you on ABC Radio. This is Nightlife. We are right across the country on the local radio network. Very good to be with you and thank you for dropping in. Very good to have your company too. 6 past midnight Eastern Time, 6 past 10 in WA. It's 24 to midnight in South Australia and the Territory. If you're in Townsville in Queensland, by the way, from now till 5 a.m, there could be some outages at some stage because of maintenance and repairs. Also between 1 and 5 in the Manning River region, Taree and Gloucester, there could be some problems because of maintenance and repairs. But that's it. The rest of the country should be humming along nicely. Alternatives, ABC Listen, of course. Just use the Listen app or grab us on your TV, TV channel 25. But if you're elsewhere in the country, you should be getting us loud and clear. Check out our podcasts, by the way. The Nightlife News breakdowns are there. Also, the chat last night with Amy Romekas, which divided opinion, as she usually does. Amy, one of our regular contributors here on the program. It's there if you would like to check it out. 1-300-800-222 is my number if you would like to play the Mighty Challenge. We've got 25 questions in 5 categories. If you can answer question 25, then you will be a winner. Again, no anagram pairs, just, you know, a safety warning. I'm not saying we're not going to have anagram pairs coming back, but not tonight, we don't. And thank you for the suggestions. Look, yeah, lots of suggestions about midnight snacks and midnight spaghetti. Let's talk about it in the last hour, shall we? Dean says, I'm not so sure about your pasta cooking tips. After hearing some of your kitchen habits, you may well throw all your pasta onto the wall to make sure it's done prior to serving. Odd. Dean. Yeah, well, that's true, Dean. No, it's not true. What am I saying? Anyway, let's have that discussion in the last hour of the program when we will check all of that out. Issues of the day in the last hour. Well, look, there's plenty of things to talk about, aren't there? Including some very, very distressing things to talk about as well. You can raise those in the last hour of the program. But in the meantime, in this hour, we have a little thing. Let's get started because you know what? If you're all set and ready, so am I.
1: The Mighty Challenge.
0: 25 questions in 5 categories. Our categories tonight are category number 1, Hump Day. Hump Day. Category number 2, Eat Dirt. 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Category number 5, Answers Ending in IA. All right. Hump Day, Eat Dirt, Podcasts, Vehicles, Answers Ending in IA. 1-300-800-222. There are lines free. You'll get through if you want a line. Loz from Lynham's been hanging on. He'll be our first contestant tonight. G'day, Loz.
2: Hello there. Nice to speak with you.
0: Nice to speak with you too, Loz, yeah. All righty. Robin says, thank goodness no anagrams. My therapist says I'm healed. Yeah, well, I'm not saying it won't come back. Now, Loz, question number 1, what do you want to do here? Hump Day, Eat Dirt, Podcasts, Vehicles, Answers Ending in IA.
2: IA, please.
0: Oh, yes, I thought this might be popular. Answers ending in IA. Question number 1, which widely used chemical compound has the formula NH3?
2: Wouldn't be ammonia because that's got an N. Is N sort of sodium or something? Give me 30 seconds, and if not, I'm going to bomb out straight off the bat. Rubber duck, golden duck, but ammonia. I've just got to go ammonia.
0: Ammonia is correct. Yeah, it is. It's ammonia. NH3.
2: What does the N mean?
0: Nitrogen.
2: Is ammonia a compound of those other things or something?
0: NH3, ammonia. Question number 2. I don't answer questions. Robin says superphosphate. No.
2: Even after the fact. I'm learning new things every night with you, so thank you. Appreciate it.
0: Loz, question number two. Answers ending in IA. Are we doing this?
2: Yeah. We'll stay, thank you.
0: In a 1516 book, Amorot is the capital of which fictional island?
2: Is Narnia an island? I've got to go Narnia.
0: Not correct.
2: No worries.
0: Thanks, Loz. See ya. Bye-bye. No, thank you. Joe, listening in from Sydney, will the Sydney Swans make their grand final, even with three of their best players out for the rest of the season? Well, that would be an ask, wouldn't it? Adam James from Hobart. G'day, Adam.
3: Good evening, Bill.
0: Question number two, answers ending in IA. In a 1516 book, Amorot is the capital of which fictional island?
3: Unfortunately, my classical education is lacking, and I was thinking there can't be that many books published back then. And I was thinking 1516, and my first thought was wrong, and that was the Canterbury Tales. So you said it finishes in two letters, which were IA, so Utopia.
0: Correct. Very good. Yeah. The answer is Utopia. Yes.
3: If I may quickly, Phil, another ABC announcer recently retired, Trevor.
0: He did. Trevor Chappell.
3: I think if you look up the ABC regulations, that means that you're not allowed to retire for at least 2 years.
0: Oh, probably another 15 years.
3: Good on you, mate. Next question, please. Do we have categories?
0: Can I say one thing, Adam James? Despite widespread rumours, I am not retiring, okay?
3: Thank you.
0: That's all right. Who would? We're having too much fun. Question number three. We're in answers ending in IA, but you can move anywhere. Hump day, eat dirt, podcasts, vehicles.
3: Vehicles, please.
0: Vehicles. In which city would you find the global headquarters of the BMW car company?
3: Ooh, BMW. Prefer Audis myself. Bavarian Motor Works. Now, Bavaria. Nah, sorry, Phil. Too tired. Mine's a blank. I'll pass. Thank you very much.
0: See you, mate. Bye-bye. Adam James, 1-300-800-222. Ray in the Bay's got the right answer. Good on your Ray. Jane from Homebush had Utopia. Yes, a book published in 1516. That's true. It is. It's going back. Dan from Newcastle. G'day, Dan.
4: Hi, mate.
0: Not too bad. How was the shift? All right?
4: Yeah, it wasn't too bad, mate. Better than the
0: Swannies. Oh, no. It's a train wreck from top to bottom, is it not? You know, just...
4: Oh, I don't get it, Phil. Like, these football players and all that, they don't know how good they've got it.
0: I know.
4: I don't think it's too hard to kick
0: the nose point. Dan, there'd be a million people putting up their hands saying, and I agree with you. Anyway.
4: Yep.
0: Question number three. The only reason, look, Dan, we'd all love to talk about it a lot, but in the circumstances, it's hard, you know.
4: I
0: think, as you understand, everyone else understands as well. Question number three. All right, vehicles. In which city would you find the global headquarters of the BMW car company?
4: I don't know where to start. I might have a miss there, mate.
0: No worries. Thanks, Dan. See ya. Bye-bye. Karen from Mullumbimby, correct. Marion wants me to stay for another 20 years. Okay, Marion, fine. that would put me... Yeah, well, it might be stretching it. Madeline. Are you a Madeline or a Madeleine? Madeline?
5: I'm actually a Madeline.
0: Oh, a Madeline. Hey. From the
5: L-Y-N.
0: From the beautiful Scamander, which is on the east coast of Tassie and is a glorious place.
5: It is a beautiful place. We are very lucky, very blessed.
0: Do you live there or do you holiday there, Madeline?
5: A bit of both. I was born in this town and I've been away from it.
0: You're born in Scamander?
5: I've lived here for 10 years, moved away, yeah, all around the state from Tassie. And Mum's from St Mary's, and she'd like, what's your main host's name again? She'd like him to know that because he loves St Mary's.
0: He does. He lived in St Mary's. I did anyway.
5: You're the main host.
0: Yes, Madeline. I'm the main host, yes.
5: Hi. Okay. All right. All right. What's the question?
0: Pass my regards on to your mum. What's her name, Madeline?
5: Virginia. She's here. She can hear you. She's here. You can say hi to Virginia and she'll hear you.
0: Hiya, Virginia. Hiya, Virginia. Good on you. Now, remember, Madeline, you have to answer the questions on your own. Okay.
5: Yes.
0: Question number three. In which city would you find the global headquarters of the BMW car company?
5: Oh, BMW. What does it even stand for, BMW? I feel like it's... I want to say Germany, Sweden. I know it's European. Was it the country?
0: In which city? City.
5: Well, I'm going to have to go with Munich. Munich?
0: Munich is correct. Munich is correct. all right, question number four. We're in vehicles. You could go to Answers Ending in IA podcast, Eat Dirt or Hump Day.
5: I'm sorry, what's the question again? If I go to...
0: We're in a category called vehicles, but you could stay there. Otherwise, you could go to Answers Ending in IA, Hump Day, Eat Dirt or podcast.
5: Can we please go to IA?
0: Answers Ending in IA.
5: Yes, I'm a word person.
0: Durez, Vlore, and Skoda are cities in which European country?
5: Nova Scotia?
0: Not Nova Scotia.
5: It's not even a country. It might be a city.
0: Thanks, Madeline. Bye, Virginia. See ya.
5: Thank you.
0: Bye. See you later. From the lovely Scamander. All righty. Where are we? Mario's in Lanier. Hello, Mario.
6: Good morning.
0: Question number four. We're up to answers ending in IA. Durez, Vlore, Skoda are cities in which European country?
6: I can give you two answers.
0: I only need one.
6: The first one is Slovakia, but it could be Czechoslovakia. But I'll say Slovakia.
0: Not correct, Mario, but thank you. No, not correct. Richard from Melton. Hello, Richard.
7: Hello, thank you. I'm thinking Denmark.
0: No, not Denmark. Sorry, no. Answers ending in IA. No, not Denmark. Stephen's in Launceston. Continue your Tassie theme. G'day, Stephen.
8: G'day, how are you?
0: Pretty good.
8: That's good.
0: Question number four. Durez, Vlore, Skoda are cities in which European country?
8: I was hoping to get vehicles, so I have got no idea.
0: Okay.
8: I might pass on that
0: one. That's a fair enough answer.
8: I'll try another one. Okay.
0: See you, Stephen. Thank you. Thank you anyway. Robin, no, that's not correct. Dino in Wagen, not correct. Anne from Paris says, I've been to Munich and been to the global headquarters of BMW. Oh, is it one of those joints where you can go in and watch cars get made, is it? Didn't Mercedes-Benz used to have that, didn't they? You could order a Mercedes-Benz in Germany, I think, and then they'd advise you on the day that it was rolling off the assembly line, and you could go down there and basically see it come off the assembly line and have a whole day of it, and they made a big fuss of you and all that sort of stuff. I don't know whether they still do that, probably not. Roz from the Fleurieu Peninsula. Hello, Roz.
9: Good evening, good morning, good afternoon.
0: All of that, yes.
9: Yeah. Good day. Okay.
0: Answers ending in IA. Durez, Vlore, Skoda are cities in which European country?
9: Well, we have that bicycle race here, right, that's sponsored by Skoda in Strathalbyn.
0: Oh, yeah.
9: It's the Czech Republic. Well, that's all I know. Skoda cars.
0: No.
9: I wouldn't buy one. It's in that
0: What have they done to you, Ross?
9: Well, they brought that bicycle race here to South Australia.
0: Oh, I see. You don't like the bike race.
9: Well, no, it's not that I don't like it. It's just that it's overhyped. And I remember when they had that Lance Armstrong, right?
0: Yeah. But that was what about him? Oh. Yeah, well, he's a crook. Oh. He's a crook.
9: Yeah, but everyone was celebrating him. And he, well, I live here, and he rode past and everyone's blah, blah, blah, blah.
0: Oh, I see. Was he? Oh, so he came out here and rode in the Tour Down Under at one stage, didn't
9: he? Oh, heck yeah. Yeah, he rode through here and everything. But Skoda, they've had the thing here with the university Skoda, and I just really thought it was the Czechoslovakians or...
0: No, it's not, Ross. It's not. You may be right about Skodas. I don't think you are right about it. I think Skodas are widely thought to be a reasonable car, aren't they? I think several people texting in saying, yeah, they're good cars. Sorry, Roz, that is not correct. Where are we? Glenn from Penrith. G'day, Glenn.
10: Hello, Philip. How are you, mate?
0: Oh, I'm very well. Question number four.
10: Well, you're very well, apart from the Swans, of course.
0: Oh, yeah, that's just a disaster from top to bottom. Every aspect of it, horrible, horrible.
10: Yeah, we thought NRL players were bad, mate.
0: Anyway,
10: that's, right on the eve of the semi-finals. They've locked in a home final and they do that kind of thing.
0: Question number four. Answers ending in IA. Durres, Vlore and Skoda are cities in which European country?
10: There's a heap of them ending in IA, so I'll just have a crack at Serbia.
0: It's not Serbia. No.
10: Okay, bye.
0: Anyway, Glenn, thank you, mate. You've ruled out, we have ruled out a few, haven't we? It's not Serbia. What about Shane from Singleton? G'day, Shane.
11: Oh, good morning. I haven't rung in for a while.
0: No, you haven't. You've been all right?
11: I'm doing night shift, but this is my week off. I have to stay up trying to stay on the night shift schedule. So I was just listening, and I thought I'll call in.
0: So when are you back on night shift, Shane?
11: Not till the weekends. I'm getting older now. I'm 61, so I just work the weekend night shifts.
0: You're a young chicken.
11: Yeah. I don't know.
0: What's the work? Shane, do you mind me asking?
11: I'm an electrician in the coal mines.
0: Oh, okay. In the where?
11: In the Hunter Valley.
0: In the Hunter. Now I find, because this is a shift job for me too. I agree with you. It's quite hard to go back to normal life, as it were. And I like to do the same. You know, my days off too. Just try and generally stick on shift time, Shane.
11: Yeah, it's too hard swapping backwards and forwards.
0: Yeah. Wednesday, what's the what's

0: over at night or not?
1: We're 24-hour operation, but
0: I know you are. But I mean, can you get away with a lot of it? Just, you know, basically sitting in the hut or not?
1: No. Where we are, we're really tight on labour, and
0: okay,
1: there's 7 jobs and 5 people.
0: Oh, okay.
1: Yeah.
0: Hey, by the way, Shane, as a bloke who used to be, when I was a student, a tradesman's assistant. Do tradesmen still have tradesmen's assistants or not?
1: No, I've never had one. Never. In fact, we're all tradesmen and we're all doing, I drive trucks and loaders and bulldozers and maintain the plant, you know, so I do my electrical work and I do everything else.
0: Oh, you know? I see. You do everything else.
1: And we all do. We all have trades, and we've got fitters and boiler makers, and you know, but everyone's expected to be able to do everything. So we're so multi-skilled, it's not funny.
0: Wow. How about that? No,
1: and
0: I mean,
1: drive the place.
0: Yeah, no, I'm back. This is back in the day, I must say. I worked in a big steel plant. The big steel plant in the Gong. And
1: I've been told that. I've been told everyone had an assistant to carry the
0: every tradesman. Basically, what I used to do was, that's right, we sit in the front of the ute and, you know, listen to all the yakka. But I had to carry the bag. That's right, I had to carry the tools. That's it.
1: Yeah, that's long gone.
0: Yeah. I think it probably was, that's right, a case of it all getting padded up by the union, I suspect. Anyway, it helped me out over the summer, Shane, so I'm eternally grateful for it. Question number 4. Answers ending in IA. So we're after this question. Durres, Vlore and Škoda are cities in which European country? Now, don't get stuck on Czechoslovakia because it's not.
1: No.
0: It's not Serbia either.
1: No, okay. So it's it was Czechoslovakia. I know Škoda.
0: No, don't. So. I don't want you to hang around there, okay?
1: Okay. I'll just say Austria then.
0: Fair enough. It ends in IA, but it isn't correct. But okay. It's another IA one. That's right. Thanks, Darren. Thanks, Shane. Thanks for the
1: bye.
0: Thanks for the chat. Bye. 1-300-800-222 is the number. Okie doke. James from Kingswood. G'day, James.
2: Greetings, another electrician.
0: Hey,
2: okay. I'm on my way home, northbound Hammerdown.
0: Oh yeah.
2: Yeah.
0: What's with the Sparky outburst tonight, James?
2: Oh well, that's just I only just had the short shift today, six till midnight. So just on my way up.
0: Gee, that's all right. Yeah, that's all right. Yeah.
2: Six in the morning though.
0: Anyway, I was reading an article the other day saying that there's a big training to be a Sparky's become really popular.
2: Yes.
0: That, you know, people are flooding into the trade. Well, that'd be good. I mean, I'm happy to have people flooding into any trade, but that's good, James. So it's
2: correct.
0: AI proof, I imagine.
2: Yes. I'm a little bit old school. I actually went to my local member when he was, Martin Hamilton Smith, the defector of all defectors, and asked to go back to what we call the fifth year, which is a journeyman.
0: Oh, yeah.
2: So there's too much in the electrical trade to, there's too much to know and not enough time to know it in to become a tradesman.
0: Yeah, okay. Hey, Ben says here, because, you know, I was asking Shane a minute ago about whether or not you can sit in the shed, right? Ben says, and he says, no, we're out, you know, doing all sorts of stuff.
2: Capacity, yep.
0: Ben says, not over here in the Pilbara. We shed up on nights, catch a movie, LV lights on, parked up. Imagine how rich Gina would be if we actually struck a blow.
2: He shouldn't be announcing what he does and what he doesn't do.
0: I don't even know if Ben's...
2: just got himself sacked.
0: I don't know if Ben's his real name. That's right. So did you dig any iron ore last night? Nah, I couldn't find any. No. Went round with the shovel, couldn't find any anywhere. No.
2: Yeah, magnet didn't work on the ground today.
0: Don't reckon there's any iron ore here, mate. No, no.
2: No.
0: Hey, question 4. Come on, we've got to get rid of this one.
2: Croatia.
0: No, we've had Croatia.
2: I said the wrong one, sorry. I know what I was. Anyway, bye.
0: Thanks, James. Bye, mate. See you.

0: later. Well, there'll be a Royal Commission into the trades in Australia after this. Trev on Surfers Paradise. G'day, Trev.
1: Oh, hello, Philip.
0: Durres, Vlorë and Škoda are cities in which European country?
1: Oh, God. There's been so many IAs, hasn't there?
0: There are a few left, yeah.
1: Yeah. Look, has anybody picked up on the Škoda hint?
0: No. Don't go there. Lots of people have picked up on the Škoda hint, and it's not a hint. It may well be my pronunciation of Škoda.
1: Škoda. So you're talking something a little bit Slavic. I don't know. I'm thinking Flores, I thought, was in...
0: Durres. Durres, Vlorë, Škoda are cities in which European country?
1: Look, my guess was the one I didn't... dare to mention this country that shall not mention its name. I don't know. Italia?
0: Not Italia. No, sorry.
1: Well, that's where Florence.
0: Thanks, mate. No, it's not Italia. Judith from Glen Innes. G'day, Judith.
2: G'day.
0: You're not an electrician by any chance, are you?
2: No. The answer's Bavaria.
0: No, it's not Bavaria.
2: It's not Bavaria.
0: No, it's not Bavaria. Gee, we're stuck on this one. Beverly from Atherton. G'day, Beverly.
3: Well, I'm laughing my head off here because I have a Škoda, but
0: they're quite good, aren't they? They're quite good little cars, aren't they?
3: Oh, it's damn good. It's 13 years old. Anyway, it's lovely to drive. It's a really, it's a mix of, quite a few, apparently. There's a bit of Audi in it and there's a bit of BMW and there's a motorbike, subflash motorbike parts in it.
0: A bit of VW in it.
3: It's under the umbrella of Volkswagen now. But anyway, I think it might be Albania.
0: Oh, thank heavens. Gee whiz. Thank heavens you came along, Beverly, because we were stuck.
3: It's probably about all I'll know, but anyway.
0: Durres, Vlorë and Škoda are all cities in Albania. All right, question number 5. We're in answers ending in IA. You can stay there if you like, or you could move to vehicles, hump day, eat dirt, or podcasts.
3: Oh, stay where we are. I don't think.
0: Answers ending in IA. What is the name of Winston Smith's lover in the novel 1984?
3: Wouldn't have a clue. Now I'll let someone else have that one.
0: Thanks, Bev. See ya. Bye. Fair enough. In the great state of, well, it's not a state, in the great state of Queensland, there is the great town of Texas. G'day, Brett.
4: G'day, Phil. How are you tonight?
0: Pretty good, yeah. Question 5, we're up to. Answers ending in IA. What's the name of Winston Smith's lover in the novel 1984?
4: Olivia.
0: Not Olivia, but it's if it's the bill, you're right, but it's not Olivia. Pete from Sweden. G'day, Pete.
5: Hi, Phil. How are you?
0: Pretty good. What's the name of Winston Smith's lover in the novel 1984?
5: No idea. I was ringing in for Albania. Let's just try and think of something ending in IA.
0: It's not Olivia.
5: No. Mia.
0: Not Mia. Sorry, Pete. Thank you. Not Mia. Virginia from Tassie. G'day, Virginia.
6: Hello, Phil.
0: Is Madeline still with you?
6: Yes, she is. I have to tell the truth.
0: Yeah, no, that's
6: right. She sort of screwed up the conversation. I just wanted to put in a little two bobs worth for a back to St. Mary's Day on the 31st October. It's a long weekend in November and there's a back to St. Mary's Day. And I know that you grew up in St. Mary's for a short
0: time. I did. I went to school at the St. Mary's District School.
6: And a friend of mine remembers your dad.
0: Hey, he was a teacher there. That's right.
6: Yes. Yeah, so
0: I went to grade one. I went to kindergarten and grade one.
6: Oh, that's lovely. Yeah. St. Mary's is a great place. And it's a very pretty little town and we all love it.
0: It's a very pretty little town. It is. Yeah.
6: So I just wanted to give it a pump, that's all. Anyway.
0: I went back. When I was driving around Tassie not so long ago, a few years ago, I took the girls.
6: Oh, lovely.
0: I said, this is where I went to school. You know what? I don't think it's changed that much since I was there, actually.
6: No, it hasn't. And it's the most beautiful setting for a school up on the hill with the beautiful gardens in front.
0: Wow, isn't it?
6: It's a beautiful setting.
0: Yeah, it is. Question number 5, answers ending in IA. What's the name of Winston Smith's lover in the novel 1984?
6: I wouldn't have a clue, but I'll say Lydia.

0: It's not Lydia. No, not thank you. Thanks, Vin. Thanks, Virginia.
1: Okay.
0: Bye. Gary from Perth. G'day, Gary.
2: How you going, mate?
0: Pretty good.
2: I'm just going to guess Diana.
0: Not Diana.
2: A lovely girl, anyway.
0: Lovely. Diana is a lovely name, but it's not Diana. It doesn't also end in IA either. Nicole from Flinders Park, whose name doesn't end in IA either. G'day, Nicole.
3: It certainly does not. Hello.
0: Hello.
3: Who knew that there were so many European countries ending in IA?
0: Oh, there's a heap. What's the name of Winston Smith's lover in the novel 1984?
3: I've been considering reading this book and I have not done it. And I just can't believe that Virginia didn't take the opportunity. So I'm just going to say Virginia.
0: Oh, nice. Yes. It does end in IA, but it's not Virginia.
3: Oh, sadly, no.
0: Sorry, Nicole. Okay. See
3: you.
0: Bye. No, it's not. Catherine from Wonthaggi. Hello, Catherine.
4: Hello.
0: How are you?
4: I'm okay.
0: Good to hear.
4: I'm really keen to Google it.
0: To do good. Good on you. Question number five. Come on, you'll know this. What's the name of Winston
4: Smith? No, I don't know it.
0: Oh, no. What?
4: I knew Albania. I've been to Albania. Haven't read 1984 for a few years. I'll just guess Sophia.
0: Not Sophia, no.
4: Sorry,
0: Catherine. See you, mate. Bye-bye. No, it's not Sophia. Peter in the Barossa. G'day, Pete.
5: Hello. How are you, Phil?
0: Pretty good. What's the name of Winston Smith's lover in the novel 1984?
5: I'm going to struggle. I was hanging out for the Albania one because we were just there 2 weeks ago.
0: How about that?
5: Yeah, and we went to Skoda, which they actually pronounce Skod. They pronounce it Skodra.
0: I'm sure they do. Peter, I'm sure they do. That's right.
5: Yeah. It's a beautiful place, less visited and unique. It was wonderful. We had almost 10 days there.
0: There's some amazing Roman ruins, apparently, in Albania. Don't know whether you went
5: there. Yes, Butrint, it's called.
0: Yeah.
5: And when we were there, there was the tessellated floors in amazing condition. And they keep it covered because it's in a wetlands and they keep it covered with dolomite.
0: Okay.
5: And they only ever open it for 10 days every 3 years, and we were there.
0: Oh, wow. How about that?
5: It was incredible to see. It was in such good condition. And
0: good on you.
5: Yeah. Very, very good.
0: What's the name of Winston Smith's lover in the novel 1984?
5: I don't know. Have we had Olivia?
0: No, we've had Olivia. Yeah.
5: Yeah.
0: Sorry, okay. Sorry, Pete. See ya. Jakob from Fremantle has got the right answer on the text line. He says, home of the mighty Dockers. Yes. Well, Jakob, if you blokes don't win the grand final, I'd be very, very surprised, given the way it's all falling out for you and the way you've been playing too. Matt from Reservoir. Hi, Matt.
6: Hi, Phil. Matt from Reservoir knows it too, not just...
0: What's the name of Winston Smith's lover?
6: It's Julia.
0: Julia. Yes, Julia. Correct.
6: And I think you gave people the wrong sort of car hint for Albania. You should have gone with Tirana.
0: That would have been a better hint, wouldn't it? Yeah, that's true.
6: Showed it was the red herring.
0: It was, but it is a city in Albania, even though it's probably not pronounced Skoda. It's spelt like that. Hey, question number six. We're in answers ending in IA. Last one, if you like.
6: What are the other options?
0: Vehicles, hump day, eat dirt, podcasts.
6: Oh, they all sound diabolical. They all sound...
0: They are a bit diabolical, I agree, yeah.
6: I reckon let's go cars.
0: Vehicles. I didn't say
6: vehicles.
0: Cars. I didn't say cars. Question number six. With over 50 million units sold, what is the best-selling model of car of all time?
6: Ooh. 50 million.
0: With over 50 million units sold. So if you can't get parts for this car, you're really not trying, are you?
6: So it's got to be something that's been sold for ages.
0: What's the best-selling model of car of all time?
6: I reckon it's either going to be something like the Hindustan Ambassador, which is like the Morris that they were still making up until a few years ago, or... it's a Golf or a Beetle.

0: Golf.
1: Not correct.
0: Ah.
1: Out of bounds, Matt.
0: Disaster.
1: See ya.
0: Was that close?
1: Well, how can you be close when it's the wrong answer? no, it's the wrong answer. Family. It's the wrong answer. And no, Matt, you weren't close.
0: Okay. How will I find out?
1: See ya. You weren't close. No. Andrew from Smithton. G'day, Andrew.
2: G'day, Philip.
1: I'm good. With over 50 million units sold, what's the best-selling model of car of all time? The what?
2: It would be a Model A or Model T.
1: No. Ford. Not the Model T. No, not correct. Alex from Collingwood. G'day, Alex.
3: Oh, hi.
1: With over 50 million units sold, what's the best-selling model of car of all time?
3: And this has got to end in IA.
1: No, no.
3: Right.
1: No, we're in a category called vehicles. Okay.
3: Yep. 50 million units. You can't go past the Volkswagen Beetle, can you?
1: Is that your answer?
3: Yes.
1: Not correct. I'm glad you said it because quite a few people are saying it, but it's not right. It's not the VW Beetle, even though a lot of people have guessed that. Some people have got the right answer here. Bob from Greenacre. G'day, Bob.
4: G'day, Phil. Look, in the 1970s, I was waiting for a job on the waterfront to come up, and I was a TA for the Sydney Water Board, a tradesman's assistant.
1: Oh, there you go.
4: And we used to get the tradies' lunches, and
1: that's it.
4: If you made a blue, they wanted their tools, and they'd ask for certain tools, and you'd have to go back to the ute and get the tools.
1: Yeah, but go back to the truck and get it. Yeah, yeah.
4: Yeah, it was a labourer's job, but it was quite a handy job.
1: Yeah,
4: if you got on with the tradie.
1: Yeah, well, I found so. You get on with your tradie, it was fine. Actually, you had some. Yeah, there were some good lurks in it.
4: Quite. You got home early.
1: Yeah. Hey, question number six, vehicles. With over 50 million units sold, what's the best-selling model of car of all time?
4: Look, I used to love driving mine. I had it for 20 years. It was a Toyota Camry.
1: Not a Camry. No, Bob, not a Camry. Oh, wow, I thought we were going to get there then. Fitzy from Coogee. Hello, Fitzy.
5: Oh, hey, g'day. It's a Toyota Corolla. I've
1: correct.
5: Got a model.
1: Yeah, it's a Toyota Corolla. 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
5: Absolutely.
1: Question number seven. Question seven, vehicles. 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
5: Yeah, I better move because actually there's probably the only car I actually know, frankly.
1: Answers ending in IA. 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
1: Podcasts, okay. First released in 2015, which podcast is hosted by Annabelle Crabb and Lee Sales?
5: It's one of those questions, if you don't know, you don't know, isn't it?
1: I know.
5: Let me just have a think. Annabelle Crabb. No, I'll pass. Thanks, Phil. Good luck with the rest.
1: Okay, mate. Thank you. Bye-bye. 1-300-800-222 is the number. Jeff from Bacchus Marsh. G'day, Jeff.
6: Good evening.
1: First released in 2015, which podcast is hosted by Annabelle Crabb and Lee Sales?
6: No, no clue. I'm sorry.
1: No. All righty. Does anybody know the answer to this? It could be a bit tough. Richard from Lena Valley. G'day, Richard.
7: Oh, what a feeling. Corolla. Yes. Yeah, you've got me absolutely smashed with the podcast. Don't do podcasts. But anyway, yep, I'll jump for joy anyway.
1: All right, mate. Thank you. Bye-bye. See, I was going to say, why listen to a podcast when you can listen to the radio? However, we do this and we do both, just so you can listen to the radio and listen to our podcast. Joe from Melton, correct. 1-300-800-222 is the number. Dan from Scarborough. G'day, Dan.
8: G'day, mate. How are you?
1: Not bad. First released in 2015, which podcast is hosted by Annabelle Crabb and Lee Sales?
8: Oh, sorry, mate. I've got no idea.
1: No good.
8: I was ringing up for the Corolla.
1: That's all right. No, that's all right. I might help you along a bit here. I think this is tricky. Joey from Coffs Harbour. Hi, Joey.
9: G'day.

0: On the Corolla one, I think that could be beaten actually by I think Lada made 50 million cars, but only 10 of them actually worked.
1: They made 50 million, but only 10 of them got out of the factory because the rest of them fell apart.
0: Exactly.
1: Question number 7, first released in 2015, which podcast is hosted by Annabel Crabb and Lee Sales? It's called Chat 10 and what next?
0: I'm only thinking Kitchen Cabinet, but that's not correct.
1: No.
0: Thanks, eh?
1: Thanks, mate. Bye. Kitty from Ballin, the best car I ever had. Toyota Corolla, red gas shocks. Car would rust out before the engine. That is true. Rose in Wanneroo, that's right. Yes. Margot in North Adelaide, good. Sal from Redlands, good. Anna in Karen, yep's got the right answer. What about Michelle from Melville? I'll come to you in a second. Tracy from Launceston. G'day, Tracy.
2: G'day, Phil.
1: First released in 2015, which podcast is hosted by Annabel Crabb and Lee Sales? It's called Chat 10. What else?
2: Looks 3.
1: Correct. Yes, Chat 10, Looks 3. Question number 8. We're in podcasts, but you can move to vehicles, answers ending in IA, hump day, or eat dirt.
2: We'll say eat dirt.
1: Eat dirt. In soil science, which four-letter word refers to a kind of soil composed of a mix of sand, silt and clay, and it's considered ideal for agriculture?
2: Loam.
1: Correct. Loam. Yes. If you order a couple of cubic metres of loam to get your garden going.
2: Yeah.
1: Question number 9. We're in eat dirt, if you like.
2: Yes, please.
1: What's the highest charting song by rock band Wheatus, an outsider anthem that was featured in the movie Loser?
2: Teenage Dirtbag.
1: Oh,

0: righty, question number 10, Tracy. You can stay and eat dirt if you like.
1: Yes, please, Phil.
0: Used as fertilizer or soil conditioner, vermicast is the name for the nutrient-rich matter produced by which creatures?
1: Worms.
0: Correct, yes. Earthworms. Very good. Question number 11. We're in Eat Dirt.
1: Yep.
0: Based on a novel by Chris Hammer, which ABC series stars Michael Dorman as Detective Ivan Lucic?
1: Oh, it's Treasure and Dirt.
0: Correct.
1: I really enjoyed it. It was great.
0: It is called Treasure and Dirt. Nice work. Okay, that's 1, 2, 3, 4. Did you start with the podcast? Yeah.
1: Yeah, the chat 10 looks chat 10. Correct.
0: So 5 on the trot. Nice work. Nice work, Tracy. Question number 12. Question number 12, where you've got one left in Eat Dirt, if you like.
1: Yep.
0: Released in 1989, Flowers in the Dirt was the 9th solo studio album from which English musician?
1: No, I don't know. Flowers in the Dirt. Oh. I don't know, but I'll say Eric Clapton.
0: No, not Eric Clapton. No. Thanks, Trace. Good on you.
1: Thank you.
0: Bye. Thanks for helping us along. No, not Eric Clapton. Meryl from Armidale in Melbourne. G'day, Meryl.
2: Oh, hi, Phil. I haven't rung for so long and I was prompted to ring by Annabelle Crabb and Lee Sales, but I've missed them, haven't I?
0: Chat 10 looks 3, yep. Been and gone.
2: I've been followers of them since they first started it.
0: Oh, okay. Good on you. You know, they're two likely gals.
2: They are. Good fun.
0: Question number 12, we're in Eat Dirt. Released in 1989, Flowers in the Dirt was the 9th solo studio album from which English musician?
2: Guess what? Music is my least possible subject, so I'm going to say thank you very much.
0: No worries.
2: I'll ring you again another time.
0: Yeah, give us a call again. Robin says, as toddler, dirt tasted good, especially after it rained. Yes, it did. Ray in the Bay's got the right answer here. Annette from Perth, good. Paul from Plainlands, yes, no. She was very good, wasn't she? Sam from Thornley, no, it's not Peter Gabriel. What about Mark from Nunawading? G'day, Mark.
3: Hi, how are you, mate?
0: Pretty good. Question 12, released in 1989. Flowers in the Dirt was the 9th solo studio album from which English musician?
3: He's my favourite, Paul McCartney.
0: Correct, it was. It was Paul McCartney.
4: It's just one of those things, you know, when you reach a certain level of fame. Like with the Beatles, you know, once we split up, there were just a lot of people offering a lot of money and saying, we'll get back together for me then. But the trouble is that if you were even going to consider doing something like that, you'd have to have a really great enthusiasm within the group because, you know, you can't just start things just for... to just for some money and go and do it. Not a thing like that, anyway. So the missing factor is the enthusiasm at the moment, which is fair enough, you know. I mean, we did our bit. I think the four of us would probably just prefer to, like, leave it as it was and leave the Hannah whole story intact rather than sort of coming back and doing some disastrous reunion show, you know, like Sinatra's 50th farewell concert.
0: And fair enough to Paul McCartney on why the Beatles are not getting back together and we're not getting back together. Mark, question number 13, no more Eat Dirt. So you got Hump Day, podcasts, answers ending in IA or vehicles?
3: Let's see. I'll go vehicles again.
0: Back to vehicles.
3: Yeah, Mark, I'll give it a go.
0: What sort of vehicles are Czech hedgehogs designed to stop?
3: What was that, a Czech hedgehog?
0: Yeah, what sort of vehicles are Czech hedgehogs designed to stop?
3: Let's see, anti-tank?
0: Correct.
3: Defense?
0: Correct, yes, tanks. Very good. All righty, question 14. We're in vehicles, if you like.
3: Yeah, keep going.
0: Because of his love of travel, Columbanus, is the patron saint of which vehicles?
3: I'll have to pass on that one.
0: Oh, all right, Mark.
3: I haven't heard of the guy at all, so thank you so much.
0: No worries. Thank you. We've got lines free if you want to grab one. 1-300-800-222 is the number. I'm fixing up my 2007 Royal Enfield Bullets, is my texter. The last one with drum brakes and the cast iron head. I know, not so good fan. I'm a big fan of the drum brakes, but I know what you mean about Enfields. They're still being made, aren't they? Not quite in the same way. Betty from Dapto. Hey, the line's free, by the way. 1-300-800-222. Hi, Betty.
5: Hello, Phil.
0: We're up to question 14 here, Bet.
5: I had a Toyota Corolla for 26 years.
0: Anyone who's had a Toyota Corolla and hasn't sold it has always had it for at least 26 years because they never, ever wear out.
5: Now, well, my mechanic used to say that it'd see me out, and it probably would have, but we sold it. We traded it in because we wanted something a little bit bigger to pull a trailer.
0: Oh, okay, yeah. No, they're probably not your best towing car, I suppose. Or maybe a little box trailer if you've got some, you know.
5: We've got a nice Toyota now, but it's a station wagon and it's very handy.
0: Yeah, well, I'm sure. All righty. Now, Bet, because of his love of travel, Columbanus was is the patron saint of which vehicles?
5: I've got to think of a vehicle. You got me here. It's not a Plymouth Chrysler, is it?
0: What did you say? A Plymouth what?
5: Chrysler.
0: No.
5: I'll tell you a story about that. My dad had one when I was about 14.
0: That's a long time ago, Bet.
5: It's a beautiful car.
0: Yeah. Beautiful. Beautiful old thing. Hey, Bet, we better move on because we've got to get some questions done. Nice to hear.
5: One of those nights.
0: Nice to hear from you, Betty.
5: Thank you. Bye.
0: Regards to everyone at home, Fred and Adrian. Jane from Homebush, that's correct. Yes, that is correct. Because of his love of travel, Columbanus is the patron saint of which vehicles, huh? 1-300-800-222 is the number. Steve the truckie says the Pope Mobile. No. I don't think the Pope Mobile has a patron saint, does it, given the Pope's in there? Jeff at Hornsby, no, not correct. Joyce from Perth has got the right answer. Who else has got the right answer? Maria, no, that's not right. What about Laurie? G'day, Laurie.
6: Oh, gee, I'm on straight away.
0: Yeah. We've got some spots free if you want to grab one. because of his love of travel.
6: You actually cut me off the other day.
0: Oh.
6: Because I think you must have thought I had a brain trust, but it was actually my partner came into the room because he was cooking something and he tried to tell me something, didn't realise I was on air.
0: Oh, that's not good. Sorry about that. Because of his love of travel, Columbanus is the patron saint of which vehicles?
6: I'll try trains.
0: No, not trains, Laurie. Not trains. Jane has got the right answer. Joyce has got the right answer. Anybody else? 1-300-800-222. Tony in Ballina. Yes, that is correct. Because of his love of travel, Columbanus is the patron saint of which vehicles? Lines are free. 1-300-800-222. Leon in Smythesdale, Victoria. Not buses. Not buses. Patsy says, my Corolla's 32 years old. Love the program. Oh, dear. Long-lived Corollas. We could talk about them in the last hour, by the way. If you want to have a chat about your long-lived Corolla, tell me about it in the last hour. The Pope's on a mission from God, says my texter, just like the Blues Brothers. Well, that's true enough. The Pope is on a mission from God. Is the Toyota Corolla the best car ever? The Golf would be up there, wouldn't it? The VW Beetle. Well, the Beetle was a peculiar car. It was a very peculiar car. I mean, to drive, quite frankly, the driving experience wasn't that great, I didn't think. You might have some thoughts about it. Let's discuss it in the last hour. 1-300-800-222. Joe from Wodonga. No, it's not hot air balloons. Let's not get too weird on this one. Because of his love of travel, Columbanus is the patron saint of which vehicles? 1-300-800-222. 1-800-222. Come on, we got lines free. Help me out here. Not boats, Alan in Cumnock. No, not boats. It's pretty straightforward, I would have thought. What are we after? Columbanus, or Columbanus, is the patron saint of which vehicles? Has anybody got it on the text line? Yeah, I know a few people. Yes, Kitty from Ballina. No, not Land Rovers. No, Joyce had it. Annette has got the right answer. Nobody? 1-300-800-222. Help me out here. Susan from Hobart. No, it's not planes. Graham from Barrel. Hello, Graham.
7: Hello, Phil. I think it could be a Land Rover.
0: No, it's not Land Rovers, no. Sorry, mate. No, it's not Land Rovers. Helen from South Melbourne. Hello, Helen.
8: Hi, Phil.
0: Help me out.
8: Is it Rover?
0: Is it what?
8: Is it Rover?
0: No.
8: Well, a Rover is a roamer, is a traveller, so...
0: Yes, no, I see what you're saying. No, no, that's not right. Paul from Esperance is in the truck. G'day, Paul.
9: G'day, Bill. How you going, mate?
0: Not bad. What are we after here?
9: I think it could be a Land Rover, is it?
0: No, why is everyone saying a Land Rover?
9: Oh, well...
0: The answer's wrong. You can have another...
9: They would need a patron saint, wouldn't they?
0: Thank you, Paul. Oh, dear. I don't know why everyone's saying a Land Rover, apart from that joke. Bobsled says, a monk with a love of travel could be a Roman Catholic. Boom, boom. Thanks, Bobsled. Paul from Plainland says, what about mobility scooters? Eddie from Perth. Hello, Eddie. Help me out. Help me out.
10: Oh, well, Phil, I can only help you out so much because, gee, the Swans are in a world of pain, aren't they?
0: They are in a world of pain.
10: What the hell? I just caught snippets of this and that and whatever. It's
0: horrible from top to bottom.
10: You've got to be kidding me. What's going on?
0: Horrible from top to bottom.
10: Yeah, man, that's no good.
0: Because of his love of travel, Columbanus is the patron saint of which vehicles?
10: Hang on, Colin Barnett was the Premier of West Australia a while ago. Is it the same person?

0: Which vehicles? Any? No.
1: Sorry, can I have the question one more time, please?
0: Okay, Eddie, I'll put you on hold because we've got to go back to you in a moment.
2: When it's on the agenda.
3: This bill does not protect children. It doesn't break the link between sport and gambling companies.
2: When it needs to be discussed.
4: The reason why people don't come forward is they know they're going to be hit with a wave of victim blaming.
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6: ABC News with David Rollins. The Israel Defence Forces has published its findings on high-profile Gaza strikes that killed civilians. Middle East correspondent Caitlin Kelly reports.
7: The IDF has responded to some of the highest-profile Gaza attacks that killed aid and medical workers, including launching a criminal investigation into the killing of Hind Rajab. For the first time, the military acknowledged it opened fire on the vehicle where the five-year-old was trapped for hours. Her lengthy phone call to the Red Crescent drew international attention. A criminal probe was also announced into an attack on Palestinian paramedics, which left 15 dead, their remains buried by soldiers in a mass grave. But another two investigations into the killing of Doctors Without Borders staff cleared military personnel of criminal wrongdoing.
6: The Royal Commission on Anti-Semitism and Social Cohesion has been told that healing divisions between Muslim and Jewish Australians is hard work, but achievable through grassroots efforts. The inquiry has heard evidence from Jewish interfaith advocate Abe Schwartz, who has run monthly Jewish-Muslim meetings in Melbourne since late 2023. He says some of the attendees are actively involved in pro-Palestinian activism. They're keen to build ties with Jewish people as well.
8: To not have the tent as wide open as possible and to limit who can sit together was defeating the purpose. It's hard work that has to be done. It's difficult, challenging work. And to cop out and just do it with people that are already getting along well and respectful, that's not the work.
6: Australians will be able to block gambling advertising across their online accounts under reforms that have now passed federal parliament. Kaveh Akbari reports.
9: The new national opt-out register was added after negotiations between Labor and the coalition, replacing a system that would have required people to manage their preferences across individual platforms. The broader package also restricts gambling advertising on television and radio, as well as strengthening bans around live sport. The government says the changes reduce exposure while preserving regulated advertising, but critics argue an opt-out model still places too much responsibility on consumers. The bill will now proceed to the Governor-General for royal assent.
6: Economists say real wages continue to be outpaced by inflation, but it's not necessarily a bad thing at the moment. The wage price index increased by 0.8% in the June quarter, taking the annual price of wage growth to 3.2%. The annual headline inflation rate currently stands at 3.8%. AMP's Deputy Chief Economist, Deanna Messina, says the headline wages figures don't take into account the long-term picture.
10: We don't necessarily want wages and inflation to run at the same level quarter by quarter. We need to look at it on a more longer-term basis, because if we continue to get wages running at the same level of inflation, well, you're just going to go down the path of getting an inflation outbreak and things just to be worse.
6: Governor-General Sam Mostyn says she is shocked and troubled by sexual assault allegations linked to Sydney Swans AFL players. Jessica Halloran has the story.
11: Ms Mostyn, who is a former Sydney Swans board member and the first woman AFL commissioner, has told the ABC that her first thoughts were with the alleged sexual assault victim, whom she hoped was being well supported. She says it's an important reminder of the need for constant vigilance for the respectful treatment of women everywhere. Five players have now been stood down for the rest of the season by the Swans for breaching behavioural standards over their late-night drinking. An investigation by Victoria Police is ongoing.
6: Australian Nick Kyrgios has been provisionally suspended from tennis after testing positive for cocaine during a tournament. Tuiyong Fitzpatrick has more.
12: The Australian submitted a sample during the Mallorca Open on the 22nd of June that was later found to contain traces of cocaine. In a post on Instagram, Kyrgios has apologised and says he made a huge mistake and takes full responsibility for it. Under the suspension, Kyrgios cannot play, coach or attend Grand Slams or any events sanctioned by the men's and women's tennis tours. The 31-year-old has played just four.

0: singles matches this season, having struggled with knee and wrist injuries in recent years. The International Tennis Integrity Agency says Kyrgios could appeal against the provisional suspension, but has not done so to date.
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0: Yes. Well, hello, and how are you? Philip Clark with you on ABC Radio. This is Nightlife. 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And I hope you're getting us loud and clear. Lots of ways to listen. 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Just put Nightlife into the search bar. Right, we're going to clean up the Mighty Challenge and then into our issues of the day. Your favourite spaghetti recipes, what do you reckon the best car ever built was? Was it the Toyota Corolla? Probably. I don't know. What is it? What do you think? What is going to be done or ought to be done about this whole tobacco mess? 1-300-800-222. Plenty of things to talk about. Let's finish up something first.
1: The Mighty Challenge.
0: And we had Eddie on board from Perth. G'day, Ed.
2: Phil, I deserve a black magnet just for the still here, I think. What do you think? No?
0: Hey, tell me, we're in a category called vehicles.
2: Maybe a maroon magnet or something like that.
0: Because of his love of travel, Colin Barnett is the patron saint of which vehicles?
2: Not Colin Barnett. How about a three-wheeled vehicle?
0: No.
2: Like they have in the goodies or something like
0: that? No. Okay. Everyone's overthinking it. Everyone is overthinking this. Terence from Perth. G'day, Terence.
3: G'day, Philip.
0: What do we want to do? What's the answer here?
3: Well, mate, it wasn't trains, and one of your callers, you said he was in a truck. But I don't think he took the hint, and so I think it might be truck.
0: No. I said it wasn't a truck. Okay.
3: Oh.
0: No, not trucks.
3: Oh, do they have to be wheeled vehicles?
0: Well, it's in vehicle. Well, I don't answer questions, but tell me, I don't want people to overthink this. Because of his love of travel, Colin Barnes is the patron saint of which vehicles? Now, it's not buses, not trucks.
3: Cars.
0: Not cars, no. Okay. We're nearly there because is there anything left? Lisa in Brisbane. Hi, Lisa.
4: Hi, how you going?
0: Pretty well. What's left?
4: I reckon it's caravans.
0: Oh, no, it's not caravans. Not caravans. No, David from Shell Harbour. Hello. G'day, David. Hi, David. Not there. I'll put you on hold just in case we'll get you back in a second. Jay from Leppington. Hi, Jay.
5: Motorcycles.
0: Thank you.
5: Motorcycles. Yes. People are fucking Land Rovers.
0: Where's the Land Rover thing come from?
5: I just think people were confused tonight. When you had Skoda in the Albania, people were thinking vehicles, and that's why they were going back to Czechoslovakia, even though it's not a country anymore.
0: No.
5: In Albania, Romania.
0: All right, we've got one left in vehicles, if you like, one left in...

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1: I'll try. I'll see if vehicles.
0: Okay, with a name meaning great vehicle, Mahayana is the dominant branch of which religion? Mahayana.
1: Mahayana. Can you say it again?
0: With a name meaning great vehicle, Mahayana is the dominant branch of which religion?
1: Mahayana. Sikh?
0: Not Sikh. No, okay. Not Sikh. Thanks, Jay. See you, mate. No, not Sikh. Steve from Belrive, I'll come there shortly. Steve in Northam. G'day, Steve.
2: G'day, Phil. How are you?
0: Pretty good. With a name meaning great vehicle, Mahayana is the dominant branch of which religion?
2: It's got to be a stab out of all of them, mate. I'll just go Hindi.
0: Not Hinduism. No, sorry, mate. No, not Hinduism. Okay, not Sikhs, not Hindus. The other Steve from Belgrave South. G'day, Steve.
3: Hi, good evening.
0: Mahayana is the dominant branch of which religion?
3: I actually call for the bonnet question. I missed the answer. What was the answer?
0: Motorcycles.
3: I knew that because of the Francis Bonnet motorcycle. That's what I was going to say. Bugger it. Anyway. Religion.
0: With a name meaning great vehicle, Mahayana is the dominant branch of which religion?
3: Yeah, I was going to say Hindu as well. No clue. I'm sorry.
0: No good? Okay. Not Sikhs, not Hindus. Harry in the Bay, you're right. Yes, exactly. Exactly. Cameron from South Perth. Hello, Cameron.
4: Yeah, good evening or good morning. Yeah, I think it must be Buddhism.
0: Correct, yes. Mahayana is the dominant branch of Buddhism. Very good. Well done, Cameron. Question 16, no more vehicles. We've got one left in answers ending in IA, otherwise it's Hump Day or podcasts.
4: Oh, Hump Day.
0: Hump Day. The Bactrian camel, that's the two-humped camel, is the only land mammal on Earth capable of surviving by drinking what?
4: Salt water.
0: Correct. Very good. Nice work. Two on the trot. Good, Cameron. Question number 17, staying in Hump Day.
4: Yeah, yeah, please.
0: First sighted on the 28th of June, 1991, near Byron Bay on the East Coast, what type of animal is Migaloo?
4: What was the year, please?
0: 1991.
4: And
0: what type of animal is Migaloo?
4: I'd only say a whale.
0: Correct. Yes, it is. It's a whale, a humpback whale. Question number 18. We're in Hump Day.
4: Yep.
0: Three on the trot. Nice work. Which breed of cattle that originated in India is characterised by a distinctive shoulder hump?
4: I'm a cattle breeder too. What do they call them? Oh, man, that? Geez, I'm not. I'll have to keep away from the soldiers now. I know. I've seen a thousand of them.
0: I know you know it, yeah. No good?
4: Gee, I can't believe I can't tell you.
0: Sorry, Cameron. We'll have to move on. I'm sorry about that, but I know you know it. Vando's on the road. G'day, Vando.
5: G'day, Phil. How are you?
0: Pretty good. Which breed of cattle that originated in India
5: Brahma. Is
0: characterised by a distinctive shoulder hump?
5: It'd be a Brahma.
0: A Brahmin, yes, but I'll give it to you. A Brahmin.
5: Thank you.
0: Correct.
5: Yeah, I was thinking in plural.
0: Yeah. Oh, I see. I'm driving a mob of Brahma. Okay.
5: Yeah, there you go. And I don't want any drama.
0: I don't want any drama.
5: Yeah, yeah, that's right. Yeah, not Western Crooked. Yeah, sorry.
0: Okay. Question 19. We're in Hump Day, but you
5: can't.
0: Yeah,
5: stay in Hump Day. Yeah, you know, stay with Hump Day.
0: In an 1831 novel, who is described as having, quote, a huge head sprouting red hair between the two shoulders, an enormous hump.
5: Would that be the Hunchback of Notre Dame?
0: Correct. It would be the Hunchback of Notre Dame, yes.
5: That's awesome.
0: Quasimodo, yes. Question number 20, last one in Hump Day.
5: Yeah, we'll go there, please. Sorry, Phil, yeah.
0: During World War II, Allied pilots flew a supply route to China called the Hump over which mountain range?
5: Oh, that'd be where the Himalayas.
0: Correct. Very good. Look at this.
5: Look at this.
0: Three on the trot. Nice work. Okay, so we've got podcasts left or one in answers ending in IA?
5: Oh, give me answers in IA, please, Phil.
0: All right, answers ending in IA. Charleston is the capital of which US state?
5: Oh, it's Virginia.
0: What did you say?
5: Virginia? Oh, it's Carolina. No, it's Virginia. Charleston, Virginia?
0: Not correct. Sorry, Vando. Oh. Sorry, Vando. I want to be particular about this. That is not correct. What about David from Shell Harbour? Hi, David.
6: Hi, Phil.
0: Charleston's the capital of which US state?
6: Well, I just have a guess on the previous guy, Carolina.
0: No, not Carolina. No, and we're in a category called answers ending in IA. Ray from Yoronga. G'day, Ray.
7: Hi, Phil.
0: Charleston's the capital of which US state?
7: West Virginia.
0: Correct, yes. Whelan, West Virginia. West Virginia, not Virginia. Hmm. Okay, well, there's four left, and they're all in podcasts, okay?
7: I got a Toyota RAV, 27 years old.
0: The RAV is it? They must have had parts from the Corolla, that thing, didn't it? The RAV, because they go on and on and on.
7: Yeah, I'd say the motor's similar.
0: Yeah.
7: 2 litre.
0: The Corolla just, the things rust out before the motor runs it.
7: My RAV's had it. The steering rack's gone.
0: Oh, okay.
7: And all the power steering fluid's gone.
0: Okay. Hey, Ray, question 22, podcasts. The informative podcast, No Such Thing as a Fish, is devised and hosted by researchers from which very popular BBC TV quiz and panel show?
7: No, I don't know anything about podcasts.
0: No.
7: Really? BBC quiz show.
0: Quiz and panel show.
7: Well, like Mastermind or something is the only one I can sort of think of.
0: No, not Mastermind. That does rule it out. Not Mastermind. It rules it out for somebody. Dave from Forkenbridge. G'day, Dave.
8: Hey, Phil. I was sort of hoping there was going to be a Tony Abbott question on countries ending in IA.
0: Yes. Hey, podcasts. The informative podcast, No Such Thing as a Fish, is devised and hosted by researchers from which popular BBC TV series, a quiz and panel show?
8: Oh, I'll just have a guess at QI.
0: Correct. Yes, it is. It is QI. Three left. Here we go. Which former comedian and sports commentator is the host of the most streamed podcast on Spotify?
8: Oh. What, most streamed in Australia or you don't answer questions.
0: Is the host of the most streamed podcast on Spotify.
8: What is he, a sports commentator?
0: Which former comedian and sports commentator?
8: H.G. Nelson.
0: Not H.G. Joe from Ridgehaven. G'day, Joe.
9: Oh, g'day. Would it be Joe Rogan?
0: Correct. Yes, it is. It's Joe Rogan. Two left. Which British podcast is hosted by former spin doctor Alastair Campbell and former Tory MP Rory Stewart?
9: No idea.
0: No good? All right, Joe, thank you anyway. Loris from Mundubbera. G'day, Loris.
10: Hello. I got so excited about Brahman, I thought I'd be able to get into it. And now you're on podcasts, which I don't listen to.
0: There's only two left here. Which British podcast is hosted by former spin doctor Alastair Campbell and former Tory MP Rory Stewart?
10: Politics Now?
0: Not bad, but not correct. Greg from Gladstone. G'day, Greg.
11: Yeah, how you going, Phil?
0: Pretty good. What do you reckon? Which British podcast is hosted by former spin doctor Alastair Campbell and former Tory MP Rory Stewart?
11: Oh, mate, I wouldn't have a clue, but I know it's not BP Pick a Box, are no. Thanks, Phil.
0: Thanks, Greg. No, it's not BP Pick a Box. So I remember in that TV show, Pick a Box. You used to pick a box. Oh, that's right. The point of that was that there were sometimes good things in the box and sometimes there was rubbish, wasn't it? Was the bull of a watch in the box, or he just used to give you the bull of a watch? I'm trying to remember. 1-300-800-222 is the number. Joe from Mount Dandenong. G'day, Joe.
12: Good morning, Phil. Long time no talk.
0: Yeah, no, two left here. You can get home from this.
12: Oh, I don't think so.
0: Which British podcast is hosted by former spin doctor Alastair Campbell and former Tory MP Rory Stewart?
12: Let's be honest, I don't know. Okay. So good night, Phil.
0: See you, mate. Bye-bye. Fair enough. What about Chris from Perth? G'day, Chris.
13: Yeah, hi there, Phil. It's The Rest Is Politics.
0: Correct. And it is.
13: Yeah. They have a US one as well, which is, I think, a bit more entertaining. They're both good.
0: Yeah. No, they are. No, The Rest Is Politics is terrific if you're interested in UK and European politics. It's very good. All right. Here we are. Which Australian comedian and presenter with the first name of Kate is the host of the Mamma Mia podcast, No Filter?
13: I fell at the last hurdle, mate.
0: Oh, no.
13: All right.
0: Thanks, Chris. Bye-bye. Sorry. Question 25, Jane from Australind. Hello, Jane. Can you bring this home?
14: Oh, hi, Phil. I don't know. I'll have a try.
0: Which Australian comedian and presenter with the first name of Kate is the host of the Mamma Mia podcast No Filter?
14: Is it Kate Lambrill?
0: Is that your answer?
14: Yes, it is.
0: Yes. Well done, Jane. Yes, it is. It is Kate Lambrook. Good on you. Very good.
14: Thank you.
0: All right, we'll put this. We'll put you on hold. Dave, we'll get some details from you, and we'll get this out to you. Matt in London had The Rest Is Politics. Joe from Milton had Kate Lambrook. Frank from Mount Evelyn in Victoria had Kate Lambrook. Paul from Plainlands had Kate Bush. No, it's not Kate Bush. I don't think Kate Bush does a podcast. Do they? Do they think? But thanks, everyone. That was, we had a tough start, but we came home with a full and wet sail.
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0: All right, let's continue the conversation. Plenty to talk about. I wonder what your favourite midnight spaghetti dish is, following our interview with Caroline Griffiths. 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Is it the Toyota Corolla? 50 million units sold. 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How old's your Toyota Corolla? You might like to talk to me about it. 1-300-800-222. And this tobacco thing, which goes on, and we still don't seem to have any solution to it, the government's digging its heels in saying, well, we'll just, you know, police it out of existence, but this illegal tobacco thing, I don't think it's susceptible to this, is it? What do you think? 1-300-800-222. Lines free. Let's do it straight after Tony Charles.

0: Yeah, the wonderful Tony Childs. Stop your fussing. Latif says, yes, Tony Childs lives in Australia. That's right. That's right. Wayne from Mildura says, Phil, Tony Childs is now an Australian citizen. Don't tell Pauline. Oh, dear. 1-300-800-222 is the number. Paul from Plainlands, yes, Miss Childs, that voice just makes your emotions and body sway. I know, she's magnificent. It's a great piece. Stop your fussing. All righty, 1-300-800-222, issues of the day.
1: Issue of the day.
0: Well, there are a few things around, aren't there? Best car of all time. Best car of all time? What do you think? We've already established that the Toyota Corolla is the best-selling model of all time, 50 million units sold. How long is your Toyota Corolla been going? And what do you reckon? 1-300-800-222 is the number. And your late-night spaghetti recipes as well. What do you think? I've got a couple I could offer. You might have some as well. Give me a call to let me know. And on a more serious issue, what are they going to do about this tobacco thing? Because, frankly, everyone's shouting at each other, but there aren't too many solutions being offered. And it's a whole of the government's own making. I don't know how they're going to get out of it, quite frankly. All righty, let's talk. Adam James from Hobart. G'day.
2: Phil, the vehicle's Toyota Corolla.
0: Yeah, Toyota Corolla. Have you got one or had one?
2: Well, Phil, when I used to travel terrestrially, yeah, I had some Corollas. I probably had five.
0: Oh, okay.
2: Yeah. But your question, you poise about, you mentioned something about it being the best car or something. The question is moot because the perfect vehicle was arrived at in the late 1940s.
0: The late 1940s. You're talking about the VW Beetle.
2: Oh, no. No salty cabbage manufacturing. A Series 1 80-inch wheelbase Land Rover. That's all I will drive these days.

0: Oh, the old Land Rovers. Yeah. Okay.
1: Series 1 80-inch wheelbase.
0: Okay.
1: Designed by an Irishman.
0: Yes.
1: Yeah, but anyway, back to the Corollas. They're a durable.
0: And which one vehicle? Have you got a Land Rover at the moment?
1: No, they're long. Well, I've had a few, yeah. Anyway, back to the Corollas.
0: Yeah.
1: Yes, for a durable vehicle, you can't beat it.
0: No.
1: Good value, holds together. The most expensive one I had was 4.5 for the early 90s. They had a four-wheel drive model station wagon. I had three of those. And the last one I got for $200.
0: Well, you
1: all
0: probably
1: right, mate, have a good one.
0: Yeah, you too, mate. Thank you. You probably can buy them for that too. 1-300-800-222 is the number. Andrew from Wagga Wagga. G'day, Andrew.
2: Good morning. How are you?
0: Pretty good.
2: That's a shot. Yeah, the first car I bought in 1982 was a Toyota Corolla.
0: Do you remember which colour it was?
2: Yeah, a little blue one.
0: Yeah.
2: And I bought it from Ken Sam's Toyota in Sydney. They were second biggest dealership to York Motors back then.
0: Mm-hmm.
2: Because I went to school with the Sam's boys.
0: Oh, yeah.
2: And anyway, I'm from way out of Balranald, and I was sent off to a Nobby boarding school in Sydney. At any rate, I bought this car in 82, and at the end of the footy season, I was heading towards Victoria with a mate of mine for a game of footy, and it was getting a little bit warm, and I had the air conditioner on, and I had to turn it off to go around a truck. And this mate said, "This thing wouldn't pull a greasy stick out of a dog's backside." I said, "What if?" He said, "It's gutless." A week later, I swapped it with a mate who needed a little car for his wife, and I got his Ford V8 Falcon. So I went for the little Corolla. I know.
0: Oh, wow.
2: So they were good little cars, by Jove, they were.
0: Oh, yeah. Oh, they were good little cars. They had a bit of guts, didn't they? I mean,
2: well, this thing, he said, it wouldn't pull a greasy stick out of a dog's backside.
0: Oh, dear.
2: I've never heard that before or since.
0: Is it still going, this car, Andrew?
2: Oh, geez, I don't know. I'll have
0: it's, to only been 50, it's only been 50 years, surely.
2: Oh, don't rub it in.
0: See you,
2: I'm getting old. No future in aging, is there?
0: Oh, no. See you, mate. Bye-bye.
2: Cheers.
0: No worries. 1-300-800-222 is the number. One of my texters says, oh, yeah, Lorenzo from Fulham Gardens. He says, yeah, but Phil, no romance novel ever said the young male stud picked up his hot date and his Toyota Corolla. Oh, well, maybe not. Ben says, hashtag I love fossil fuels, says my trusty 100 series V8 petrol Land Cruiser goes anywhere. Well, it would. It would. Please answer my call, says my texter. You don't say who you are. 1-300-800-222 is the number. Bert from Barney from Bert Street says, night PC, I reckon Moses drove a Corolla to the Ark and back with two tigers in the tank. Actually, if he wanted a decent car, he would have had one, wouldn't he? Barry, they're Alliance Free. Give us a call, 1-300-800-222. Hi, Barry.
3: Hi.
0: Hello.
3: How you going?
0: Not bad. Yeah. Go on.
3: Right. I did send you the text.
0: Yeah.
3: But it doesn't matter. But I've got a Toyota Corolla, 2003 model. I bought it brand new.
0: Yeah.
3: And it's done 310,000 Ks. It looks like brand new. It goes like brand new, and it goes like the wind. 6.5 litres per 100 Ks. Now, I Googled it, and apparently that model is the best Corolla that they ever made, and they're good for a million miles.
0: Wow, which one is it again?
3: A 2003 Toyota Corolla Ascent.
0: Oh, Ascent, the Ascent. Okay, yeah, yeah.
3: Yeah, and I've had it from brand new. It still looks brand new.
0: Yeah.
3: If you have a look at Baz Sarge on Facebook, you'll see it as my cover photo.
0: So you bought it in 2003, so it's, what, 23 years old? Okay, yeah.
3: Yeah, I bought two, one for my wife and one for myself.
0: Are they both still going?
3: I don't know about my wife's because she passed away in 2005. My son got the car and he sold it and I don't know where it is.
0: Oh, no.
3: Yeah, and I've still got it today and I can get at least between 900 to 1,000 Ks per a tank, 50-litre tank. And I pulled a camper.
0: Yeah.

0: Gold Street camper in Australia, weighing just on the top end of 800 kilos.
1: Yeah.
0: And I towed that for 160,000 k's around Australia.
1: Is that what you really? Okay. What in the Corolla?
0: Yep.
1: Oh.
0: It's a manual.
1: Yeah.
0: I wouldn't have an automatic. My mum had a 2005 one, an automatic, and I wouldn't pull the skin off a rice pudding.
1: Yeah.
0: But the manual, it's a much better car. And I've still got it today. And it doesn't get driven a lot because I'm driving around in a four-wheel drive in a caravan. I don't think it'll pull me van.
1: Maybe not. Good fun, Barry.
0: Yeah,
1: how many Ks has it done after 23 years?
0: 310,000.
1: And have you replaced anything much?
0: No, not very much at all.
1: Okay.
0: No, it's been a reliable car.
1: Yeah.
0: It's fantastic. Been a reliable car.
1: Fantastic. All right, Barry, good stuff. Thanks, mate. Bye-bye.
0: I'd recommend it to anybody.
1: The Toyota Corolla Ascent. Okay, can anyone top Barry's? I'm sure people can with Ks. Yeah. The Corolla's competitor was the Datsun 1200, says Drew from Alfred Cove. I've got a 1980 Datsun, 1200 Ute, still going strong. Okay, 1980, gee. 46 years old, still going strong. Wow, Drew, that is something. Christine in Adelaide says, we had the first Toyota in Australia, a 1966 Toyota Corona. Fantastic cars. Cressida, Camry have had Toyotas ever since. Damien in New Norfolk, in Tassie, said, I had two of the old all-wheel drive Corolla wagons. I do not remember these. The second one was older than the first. Loved them. Very popular on Tassie roads. Sadly, Toyota stopped making these wagons in favour of the RAV. So I've been in Subarus ever since. Yeah, Subaru's pretty popular in Tassie, aren't they? 1-300-800-222 is the number. Vando! G'day, Vando.
2: G'day, Phil. Yeah, I think mine's not really a brand of car, but a year. I think 1964 is arguably the best for stylish Australian cars.
1: 1984, yeah.
2: 1964.
1: Oh, 64.
2: You had the XP Falcon, which was a good-looking car, and then you had the EH Holden, which was another good... And then you had the AP5 Valiant, which had the push-button automatic.
1: Oh, yeah, I remember that. That's right. Up on the dash there, wasn't it? The push-button.
2: Yeah, you thought you were in a rocket ship, you know?
1: That's right.
2: I mean, I love Toyotas. I've got two. I love Toyotas, but back to the 64s.
1: Did those push buttons ever go bust? I mean, I wonder. I mean, I do remember them. They looked like the sort of thing. I suppose not. It's just a way of doing the auto shift, wasn't it?
2: Yeah, it was. I did work with a mechanic there years ago, and he said when they did, you know, like the little arms, the little linkages, he said they were a bugger to put back together. You know, a little fiddly bit, and you've got to sort of do it blind behind the dash. Anyway, there you go.
1: Good on you. Thanks, Fando.
2: No worries.
1: See you, mate. Yeah, 1-300-800-222 is the number. Jeff from Wollongong says you should play the Corolla song. Okay. Right, well, John from Geelong. G'day, John.
3: How you going?
1: Pretty good.
3: Toyota Hilux, with a million kilometres, I'm hearing.
1: Yeah. Oh, no, this is the one in Geelong that bloke was selling the other day.
3: That was a
1: Land Cruiser, wasn't it?
3: Was a Land Cruiser, but the Hilux 3-litre turbo diesel has also clocked up a million kilometres.
1: Yeah.
3: And I've got an Isuzu. That's a truck engine, the 3-litre, and they're saying a million kilometres. But the car that I was born in Bavaria, so BMW 3 Series, I don't know, but I'm convinced the C-Class Mercedes is the best car ever produced.
1: Mercedes is the best car ever produced? That's a big call, John, really. Okay.
3: But for that reason, is they're made to go on the Autobahn, yeah?
1: Yeah. Okay. Yep, fair enough. Thanks, John. Yes, the C-Class Mercedes. Well, that's not available to everyone, isn't it? I'm trying to think of the Datsun 1.

0: Lady B. That was a really popular can't kill it little car as well, wasn't it? I had one of those for a short period of time. It was unkillable. I got it from someone who had it for ages and then handed it on to someone who also kept it for ages. In 1964, Holden released the EH Holden with a 179 motor, considered by many mechanics the best motor they ever produced. We should have, we'll ask Toby some of these questions tomorrow. What's the best late night spaghetti recipe? Chrissy in Warragul. G'day, Chrissy.
1: Oh, hi, Phil. I had to ring about food.
0: Yeah, yeah, that's good. I know. I
1: want get off the car thing, yeah. We had a Subaru for 22 years and it got rusted at Stradbroke Island, but it was a beautiful family car. But anyway, I went to dinner with my granddaughter and we walked along South Bank and just sat down at a sideboard restaurant and had the most beautiful, fresh linguine garlic prawns with fresh parsley, and honestly, the prawns were nearly flapping. It was just so.
0: So hang on. So we got shelled prawns. Were they butterfly? Were they cut in half? What was the story?
1: No, they were peeled, and they still had their little tail on, and they were just in this most rich, gorgeous butter, garlic, and the linguine is. Is like, isn't it the smallest spaghetti?
0: Yeah. Linguine. It's a linguine.
1: Well, flat, is it?
0: It's flat, yeah, it's flat.
1: I can't remember. I had a gin and tonic, and I was tired. I just got in from Victoria to Brisbane, but I took her out to tea because she was 19. And, it was just delicious.
0: Sounds
1: so
0: pretty
1: good. Old South Bank.
0: If you can get the right prawns with garlic and fresh parsley, I tell you what, that's you're living like a king.
1: With this pasta, whatever the pasta was, I don't know if it was homemade or what, because it was an Italian little restaurant.
0: Yeah,
1: and it wasn't that expensive either. And we were sitting on the side with all the lights of South Bank. It was beautiful.
0: Are you in the habit of making late night spaghetti yourself, Chrissy?
1: No, but no. I've made a vanilla slice at like 4 a.m.
0: Oh, gee, that's bad.
1: I know. I get the custard.
0: You went on the funny backy at that stage, were you, Chrissy?
1: No. I get the custard. I like custard.
0: Very good. A vanilla slice at 4 a.m. I'm not going to go into the background of that story, but there is a story. See you, Chrissy. Bye-bye. 1-300-800-222 is the number. European cars are far behind Japanese cars in longevity and quality. However, Euro cars are more stylish and luxurious. Yes, I said, my recipe for a late-night spaghetti, chopped up pancetta, chilies, garlic, tomatoes, ten of tomatoes, spaghetti. Oh, you need some Parmesan cheese. But, I mean, I'll tell you what, that's beautiful. Chipper says, we came to King Island in 1980 with a 120 wide Datsun, rusted to death in 2 years. Cars used to rust more easily years ago, didn't they? When my dad lived on King Island, Chipper, he bought his Toyota. Now, was it a Corolla or a Corona? I'm trying to remember. One of those, over there, but he was only over, I think he was only there for, what is he there for, 2 years, 2.5 years? Roz from the Fleurieu, what are we going to do about the tobacco crisis, Roz?
2: Well, actually, I rang up about that, but honestly, I have a Toyota Land Cruiser anyway. I'll put that on hold. Look, tobacco, I got conned into smoking when I was 13, and it's an evil, evil, evil, evil, evil drug.
0: Why are you still doing it, Roz?
2: I don't.
0: Oh, okay, good. Yeah.
2: No, but I'm on those nicotine tablets.
0: Oh, yeah.
2: Yeah, well, it just, you trade one for the other. But all I can say is this ridiculous, look, okay, people think it costs ridiculous amounts of money, but it stops so many people from killing themselves and killing their children and future generations. Anyway, I'll just shut up. I just think anyone that wants to cut the tax, and this is from a tobacco-addicted idiot, right? Mm. Please don't do this. Anyway, my Toyota Land Cruiser. I have a Toyota.

0: Okay, the old one camera, but my Land Cruiser, she's my baby. She's 32 years of age.
1: How old?
0: She's 32.
1: 32 years old, okay.
0: She's my Land Cruiser, and there's not a drop of oil on the engine. Clean as clean. I have two fuel tanks. She's 32. I could fill her up, and I'd drive around Australia, and she wouldn't let me down. If she won't go forward, I've had her everywhere. My Toyota, but you've only got to look at over the world, Africa. The Toyota Land Cruiser, it's the best. Like, I have
1: it's that kind of vehicle, the Land Cruiser, isn't it? And out in the bush in Australia, that's where you'll find them. That's true. Thanks, Ros. My dad, that's very funny, Marshall. Marshall from Wyong says, my dad used to sell Toyotas. He was so successful, he bought a Holden Caprice. Oh, dear. Gary, the reason why today's cars don't rust is because they're made of plastic. I know. I don't know. I just think the panels of cars don't rust the same they used to. I had a Ute. I've had many Utes, but one of them was quite a good Ute. Actually, it was a Holden. What was it called? Rodeo. Holden Rodeo Ute. Column shift. I think that's why I got it cheap. And it was out of dealer's yard too. He wanted to move it. I don't think anybody wanted the column shift, but it was a good car, but the trouble is the panels just rusted out very, very quickly. 1-300-800-222 is the number. Buttered noodles with cheese, salt and chilli. Some garlic if we're feeling a bit fancy. Natto reckons tin spaghetti on toast. Yeah, well, nothing wrong with tin spaghetti on toast, but I think you can do better. Tin spaghetti on toast, top with cheese, bung it under the grill, season with salt, pepper and chilli. Oh, not bad. Elizabeth says, my brother and I bought a Renault Dauphine for $10. It was a heap of rubbish. We walked home many times. And then a guy bought it off us for $30. We were happy. Ken from One Tree Hill. G'day, Ken.
2: I've got a Toyota Stout. Fantastic car. Toyota Stout.
1: Stout.
2: Tray top. Really great. Except the body's totally rusted away. A friend of mine tried to give me a car that was advertised on the BBC, which is unusual. They had a show called Top Gear, and they tried to destroy a Hilux, and they couldn't do it. I think they put it on the top of a 20-story building and blew the building up, and it was still there. Toyota could not buy ads like that.
1: That was a funny show when they were at their height, wasn't it? It was, yeah.
2: It was funny.
1: Yeah. Thanks, Ken. See ya, mate. I'm sure you could destroy it. My brother... Where are we? Timothy from Perth. G'day, Tim.
3: Yeah, hi, Phil. About the Toyotas.
1: Yeah.
3: We had two in our family. My dad was a country GP through the 60s, and by mid-70s he'd been driving old English cars, and the Toyotas arrived in country Victoria, and he got a Corolla.
1: Oh, yeah.
3: And he did a lot of house calls in that car, and... it was the most reliable thing that he'd owned, he told me.
1: That was the thing. They were just incredibly reliable. They just went on and on and on. Yeah.
3: Yeah, really well engineered, rather simple, inline four, single carburetor, cool ignition, front disc brakes and rear drums, but good bucket seats and a very good heater. A very good heater, bucket seats. And they drove quite well, quite good handling, economical. And I had one in my student years, and very easy to work on, just well engineered.
1: Here's a confession for me, Timothy. The Toyota. Now, I'm trying to remember whether Dad had a Corolla or a Corona. Now, I did not have a driving license.
3: Right.
1: But he was away. He'd gone back to the mainland, as it were. I was in King Island. We're on King Island, right?
3: Yeah.
1: I did take it out a couple of times.
3: Yeah, well, if you had a license, why not?
1: No, I didn't have a license.
3: Oh, you didn't? Oh, right. Okay.
1: Then. No, I didn't have a license. No, I was a kid. Yeah. I was a kid, right? Now I didn't have a license, but I thought to myself, I know how to drive.
3: Recently, I saw a rather rare 2-door Corolla from early 80s era, and it was in really good nick, and it sold at a general auction. I think it bought about $4,500. And they're still in demand, because people remember how good they are. They're easy to work on.
1: Yeah.
3: Still easy to get parts for. So,
1: yeah, sure.
3: Yeah, there's my lot about the Corolla.
1: On your Timothy, that's nice. Uncle Gavin, who delivers cars, amongst other things, says, Phil, I've been delivering new Toyota cars for 27 years. Wow. Paul from Planden says, a brother of mine in the 70s had a Datsun 180B. I had a Ford Fairlane. We went for a day trip and swapped cars on the way back. That 180B, I drove it like I stole it. Jap crap was no longer the norm. Yeah, well, it wasn't that. It was the kind of car that made a lot of people change their minds about that attitude towards Japanese manufacturing, wasn't it? And everyone suddenly realised, hey, hang on, Japanese engineering's pretty good. Jeanette.
4: Yes. I have a 1983 Toyota Corona Double X.
1: Oh, yeah.
4: And which I still
1: have. Have you still got?
4: Oh, yes.
1: Hang on, so that's 43 years. Is that right? Yeah.
4: 1983,
1: yeah, 43 years.
4: And I've owned it most of its life. I bought it when my son couldn't drive. Wheel at the time, and I've had it ever since.
1: You bought it new?
4: No, I bought it. It was 6 years old. It belonged to an older couple.
1: And,
4: yeah, so it's the best car, I tell you.
1: So it's still going.
4: Oh yeah, and the double X is got the imported faster Toyota Celica.
1: The Celica. Oh yeah, Celica.
4: Motor in it, 21R-C motor. Yeah. To be precise. But it's an excellent car. It's done 282,000 k's.
1: Yeah. Wow, that's great. That's great. So, what if is it not? I don't usually keep cars for very long because they do rust. They do rust on me. But you know,
4: oh, mine hasn't.
1: But where do you live? You live on the central coast of New South Wales.
4: Yeah,
1: Batow Bay. You don't get rust.
4: Nope.
1: Okay.
4: No, it's just an excellent car, and my granddaughter, I've promised it to her. So when I depart my mortal coils, she'll be having it.
1: On you, Jeanette. Thank you for that. Bye-bye.
4: Thank you.
1: See ya. Yes, nice call. Rick from Lena and Tassie. G'day, Rick.
5: G'day, Phil. I work for a transport company. We run all Toyotas, all Toyota Hiaces.
1: Oh, yeah.
5: We've had about 10 of them have done a million Ks.
1: Yeah. Ten of them have done a million Ks. Wow.
5: Yeah, we've moved from one after that. And to answer Toby Hagen's question, with the electronic odometer, when they get to 99999, that's where they stop. They don't click over.
1: Oh, is that right? Okay.
5: Yeah.
1: Toyota mechanical one. Yeah.
5: The electronic Toyota. So 05 to 9 to 18.
1: Oh, okay.
5: Yeah, with the electronic dash.
1: So once it gets to 999999, that's it.
5: That's it. That's where they stop. Yeah.
1: Okay.
5: The old mechanic ones used to click over.
1: Yeah, they did.
5: Yeah.
1: That is.
5: So, but we deliver newspapers around Tasmania.
1: Yeah.
5: And we do about 8,000 kilometres a day, all with Toyotas. And they're just unbelievable thing.
1: Fantastic, aren't they?
5: Just keep going, and they're good on fuel, and they just. Don't use oil. It's just a great thing.
1: Yeah. On you, Rick. Thank you. Good on you. Bye. Appreciate the call. Another beautifully engineered thing. All righty. Well, there'll be some more on cars tomorrow, of course. We've got Toby coming in for we haven't. Toby's coming in next week. Next week. In our first hour tomorrow, we're not Toby. We've got a very interesting first hour about sovereign citizens and all those people who, you know, believe they're above the law and whatever. It's a very interesting discussion. That's first up tomorrow. Nightlife.
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1: The reason Two Outers lasted well was that they were, most of them were boring, says Will Hagen. Will, hello. Will, how are you? Most of them were boring. They weren't bought by and driven by enthusiasts. Well, that's true, Will. That is certainly true. I agree with that. Nice to hear from you, Will. Good on you. Here's KT Tunstall.

0: Katie Tunstall, and suddenly I see news is coming up. I've got to get out of here, but you know what? You'll be very well handled indeed, because Francis Leach is standing by. G'day, Francis.
1: Hello, Phil. How are you this morning?
0: Not bad. Yeah, no, pretty good.
1: Excellent.
0: Had good fun this morning. What's coming up, mate?
1: This morning, catching up with a good friend of mine, Chris Gordon, who's a noted bookworm. She's the one of the key people at Reading's Books, and she's going to come in and take us through three books she thinks are worth reading this month.
0: We'll have
1: a good conversation with her about a couple of new Australian writers as well, or young Australian writers who are really setting things alight with some great new novels. We'll do that, and we're going to be also catching up with Dr. Susan and Samuel. Now, she's going to be telling us about, I don't know if you know or heard about this movement in India of young students who've caused a huge political earthquake.
0: Oh, the cockroaches.
1: The cockroaches, yes. Got nothing to do with the Wiggles or that Sydney band of the same name from the 80s. It's a different kind of cockroaches.
0: Yeah, yeah. Now, it's an interesting story, though. They've taken their name from some abusive comment by a government minister who called the students cockroaches.
1: That's a bad move.
0: That's right. They're starting to eat their words. All right, Francis, always great listening. Thanks, mate. Have a good show. You and I'll talk tomorrow. Here's the news.
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3: There is still a warning in place for severe weather in the Gosford, Penrith, Parramatta and entrance areas.
4: Motorists are being urged to take extra care on the roads.
2: 702 ABC Sydney.

0: this is ABC News with David Rowlands. An Israeli military investigation into the killing of seven aid workers, including Australian woman Zomi Frankram, has cleared soldiers of any criminal wrongdoing. Middle East correspondent Matthew Doran reports.
1: The attack on a World Central Kitchen convoy in Gaza in April 2024 fueled condemnation around the world. Israel said it attacked the vehicles believing a Hamas fighter had infiltrated the convoy, but it was an armed security guard travelling with the staff. Seven people were killed, including Australian Zomi Frankram. The IDF says, notwithstanding the serious failures leading to that misidentification, there's no reasonable suspicion of criminal misconduct. The Australian government had been highly critical of the attack, demanding full transparency from Israeli officials in the wake of it. Shortly before the IDF revealed its findings, Foreign Minister Penny Wong had announced a new award in Ms. Frankram's honour.
0: Veteran Affairs Minister Matt Keogh has defended himself following claims he failed to uphold defence values during a meeting with a veteran advocacy group earlier this week. Mr Keogh was grilled by the Coalition in Question Time after veterans claimed he rolled his eyes and refused to shake their hands when they met with him to raise concerns about a proposed cap on allied health services for veterans. The minister says he can understand why veterans feel there's been a breach of faith.
2: All I can do, as I try to do each and every day, is to make sure that we're continuing the work of improving the system that exists to support our serving personnel and our veteran community and their families so that they get the service and the support that we all agree that they deserve.
0: Disability advocates are warning the federal government's sweeping NDIS reforms will create a crisis for people who lose access to the scheme. The changes are expected to save almost $38 billion over 4 years, while reducing participation and shifting more people towards alternative support services. Women with Disabilities Australia Chief Executive Sophie Cusworth says those alternatives are not yet ready, warning the reforms risk making vulnerable people less safe.
3: This bill makes changes to access and eligibility that will remove hundreds of thousands of people with disability from the NDIS, and it makes drastic cuts to support. So practically, we think this will lead to crisis for many people with disability and those who support us.
0: The superannuation industry says new financial advice reforms will allow funds to answer basic retirement questions they are currently prevented from addressing. The changes will expand the guidance super funds can provide, including helping members understand whether their savings are likely to support retirement. Association of Superannuation Funds of Australia Chief Executive Mary Delahunty says many members already turn to their fund for trusted information, but often cannot get the advice they need.
4: What we see in super is that a lot of people ring their superannuation fund. They say, you know, how much money have I got in? Are my investments right? Can I afford to retire? And super funds can't answer quite a lot of them. We know that people trust the information they get from their superannuation funds. So the reforms will allow for super to be able to answer the next question to help people do better with their money.
0: Victorian sex crime detectives are expected to travel to New South Wales as they investigate an alleged sex assault scandal involving the Sydney Swans AFL club. Crime reporter Olivia Jenkins has this exclusive report.
5: The ABC can reveal four officers from Victoria Police's sex crime squad will fly to Sydney to continue investigations into a report of an alleged sexual assault at the Pullman Hotel in East Melbourne early on Monday morning. It's understood the investigation centres on an allegation of touching without consent. It's understood the alleged victim has spoken with police, but no arrests have been made and no charges have been laid. The club has conducted its own inquiries and banned five players from playing for the rest of the season for failing to meet expected standards by drinking and bringing women back to the hotel. It's not suggested they're accused of sexual assault.
0: At least 23 people have been killed when a minibus and a truck collided head-on in southern Brazil. Authorities say preliminary evidence suggests that the truck, which wasn't carrying any cargo, crossed into oncoming traffic and collided with the minibus early on Wednesday morning local time. The minibus passengers included healthcare workers, patients and a few family members. Two children are among the dead. That brings up to date with ABC News. More in 1 hour from now.
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15: Good morning. How are you? Welcome to Thursday morning. Oh, my favourite morning of the week. I hope your day has been a good one, whatever you've been doing in the last 24 hours. And I am with you for the next couple of hours to have a bit of fun. Take your calls on 1300 800 222, 1300 800 222, and your SMS messages on 0437 774 774. Coming up, of course, our good friend Scott Goodings, the TV freak, is going to be joining us a little later. We're going to be talking about late night TV and the joys of it. Now, I've discovered since I started doing this job the joys of watching late night TV out of the corner of my eye while I speak to you, because I've discovered there's so much incredible, lost and brilliant material that gets broadcast deep into the night. And we're going to talk about that. Like when I was younger, were you obsessed with the comedic value of long-form infomercials and the people that presented them? Who could forget the ShamWow guy? Stay with me, camera. And why that was endlessly entertaining. Probably says more about me than anything else. But yeah, so we're going to be talking about our late night TV favourites, reruns that appear late at night. What I'm looking out for one day is to see The Night Stalker back on television after midnight, so that you have to hide behind your couch until the sun comes up. That's real television. So we'll be doing that with Scott a little later on. But right now we want your calls to, yes, Kolchak, that's right. Whoever texted that through, he scared the you know what's out of me. 1300 800 222, to play the four quiz, four topics, three questions at each. You answer three questions, you get into the prize pool to win the coveted fridge magnet. The questions come today from these topics: Australian history, Sgt. Pepper's Lonely Hearts Club Band, the album, the history of that Beatles record, all things French, so some French-related questions, and the geography set as well. We'll read out some geographical details and you have to tell me where I might be. So hit the phones, 1300 800 222, or SMS. Send us a text, 0437 774 774, if you want to play along and keep up to date with us on the text line. It's currently around the country. It's 8 minutes past two on the East Coast. It's 22 to two in South Australia and the Northern Territory, and 8 past midnight in the West. Let's ease into Thursday morning with the Doobies. Four quiz up next.

0: The Doobie Brothers, the incredible voice of Michael McDonald. And minute by minute here on ABC Radio Overnight, it's time for the four quiz. So your calls, 1-300-800-222, or you can also send us an SMS on a text message, 0437-774-774. Update on the ShamWow guy from Paul and Glenn Waverley. Hey, wasn't the ShamWow guy caught up in some scandal? Hasn't been on TV since. Paul, I had to confess, I haven't been keeping up with the ShamWow guy's career moves. You might be right. Stay with me, camera. That's all I remember from that guy. 1-300-800-222. As we speak to Justin in Frankston, I'm sure he loved the ShamWow commercial as well. Hi, Justin.
1: Hey, how are you, man?
0: I'm good. How are you today?
1: Yeah, doing all right. Just got back from my dad's funeral.
0: Oh, no. I'm very, very sorry to hear that.
1: Yeah, no, he passed away and, been in Victoria now for 2 days, just got back from his funeral.
0: Well, much love and sympathy to everyone in your family, my friend, and I'm glad you could take some time to maybe take your mind off that and play the four quiz with us here.
1: And you're talking about the ShamWow guy. I do not know who that guy is.
0: Well, that's why YouTube is your friend. Just put ShamWow into YouTube and you'll go down that rabbit hole and never come back.
1: All right, cool. And the topic I'm definitely going to choose has got to be geography.
0: Okay, well, let's go there first for you, okay? You ready?
1: Yep.
0: Okay. Where am I? Now, I'm looking across a bay at a mountain shaped like a flat top table. And across my eye line, I can see Robben Island lying offshore. Where am I? Which city?
1: Robben Island. I'm going to say you're in Brisbane, Australia?
0: No, you're not in Brisbane, Australia, my friend. But I appreciate your call. Thanks for calling and all the very best to you.
1: Thank you.
0: Speak soon. 1-300-800-222 if you want to play. Kylie in Daysdale.
2: Hello there, Francis. Haven't rang you for a bit of rain. I've had about 3 inches of rain in the last week or so. So it's been really good. It's nice and green.
0: Oh, yep. Good. Are you seeing some signs of green growth? Because there's a lot of concern, isn't there, that we haven't, in those parts of the country where there hasn't been a lot of winter rain, there's a tension around possible fire risk in springtime.
2: Yes. Yes, you're absolutely right. It could be a very dry summer here in the part of in southern New South Wales near Albury, Wodonga. You are absolutely right, Francis.
0: Well, I wish you all the best with that too, and a bit more rain would be very helpful, I'd imagine.
2: Yep, for sure. Could you please repeat the question again?
0: I will. So it's a geography question, and I'll paint you a picture. You've got to tell me where I am. I'm looking across a bay at a mountain shaped like a tabletop, flat top table. And I can see Robben Island offshore as well.
2: Is that the Cape Town?
0: Cape Town, South Africa.
2: Yeah, Table Mountain gave me that. I was there in 92. I couldn't go up to Table Mountain because of the fog and the inclement weather. So there you go.
0: Wow, well, there's a story there. So you were there I've been to South Africa a couple of times. I've been lucky enough to get to the top of the tabletop and look out over. It's an extraordinary thing. But what 92 would have been quite a time to be there. It was before apartheid was completely dismantled. Yes. So what were you doing there, Kylie?
2: I was just travelling around. I was working at the time as a 35-year-old, I think, and I'm 69 now. So, I was about 34. I think about April 92, I had joined the big airline, a frequent flyer. I won't mention the brand name on the ABC, but you know which one it is. And it was very cheap. I think it was $30 to join. So I flew around trying to get all these frequent flyers. I think one year I flew around Australia for 30,000 frequent fly points, but you couldn't do it now with this major airline.
0: No. Well, there you go. You got one right, and you've been to Cape Town, so you knew what I was talking about. Okay, so you need to pick
2: really nice.
0: It is.
2: Really
0: it's nice. Extraordinary, beautiful place. Pick another of our topics to you. Ask your second
2: geography,
0: question.
2: Geography, please.
0: No, you've done geography, so you've got to move to a different one. That's the trick here. So once you've done,
2: All right, okay.
0: So it's all things French. Sergeant Pepper's, the album, the Beatles album, or Australia?
2: Sergeant Pepper's, thanks, Francis.
0: Okay. Now, tell me this. This is are you familiar with the album? Do you love the record? Have you played it a lot over the years?
2: Yep.
0: Okay, you might know the answer to this. In which song from that Beatles album is the protagonist in the song heading off from her family home to meet a man from the motor trade?
2: Oh, no, I'm not sure that's a double album. I'll leave you with two quick things. Thank you for your program and your music, and I've got a lovely clean joke for you.
0: Yes, go on.
2: How did the sardine hitchhike from Townsville to Cairns in Queensland?
0: I've got no idea.
2: Clean one. By can.
0: Thank you very much. Thank you.
2: Bye-bye.
0: Holding
2: bye-bye.
0: My breath there for a moment. 1-300-800-222. Ken's on the road. He's our next caller. Welcome to the Four Quiz, Ken.
3: Hello, Francis.
0: How are you this morning?
3: Good, thanks, mate. Doing the same thing. Glad to hear.
0: Excellent. Are you a Beatles fan at all?
3: I do like the Beatles, yes.
0: Do you know the Sgt. Pepper's Lonely Hearts Club Band album?
3: I know the song and the album a little bit, yeah.
0: Okay, so in which song from the album is the protagonist in the song leaving her family home to meet a man from the motor trade?
3: Oh, my God. I can see the song in my head, but I can't tell you that. Protagonist. What does that mean?
0: Well, the person in the song, the person that's the story of the song is built around.
3: Yes, of course. Yeah. No, it's gone. It's up. It's not there.
0: You'll kick yourself when you hear it. But hey, thank you for calling, mate. Safe driving.
3: Thanks, mate. See you tomorrow night. Bye.
0: Okay. Well, let's speak to Betty in Dapto. You can call us now. Annette in Perth and Harry in the Bay know it. They're Beatles fans. They know what song I'm talking about. Hello, Betty.
4: Hello, Francis.
0: I know you're a music fan because you were telling me just, I think it was just yesterday, about going and seeing some gigs and being out amongst it. So do you know what I'm talking about here? Which Beatles song this is from Sgt. Pepper?
4: The White Album?
0: No, the album is Sgt. Pepper. I'll read the question for you again. In which song from that album is the person in the song heading off from her family home in the story, in the song, heading off from her family home to meet a man from the motor trade?
4: I can't help you, Francis.
0: Oh, Betty. Well, next time.
4: Yeah.
0: We'll talk to you then.
4: I'll ring you again.
0: Good to call. I love chatting with you. 1-300-800-222 if you know the answer to our question from our Sgt. Pepper's section here on our Four Quiz this morning here on ABC Radio Overnights. Bob in Greenacre. Hello, Bob.

0: Oh, g'day, Francis. I was just listening to you previous, and Robben Island reminded me of Nelson Mandela being stuck on Robben Island. He was arrested and put there.
1: Yeah, it's you can, and I have done the tour there. And what makes it extraordinary doing that tour is the tour is actually conducted by former prisoners on the island. So former inmates now basically employed to run the tours there for people who want to know about the history of Robben Island. And it's quite a day. It really is.
0: That'd be fantastic.
1: Yeah, it really is. Do you know this Beatles song from Sergeant Pepper?
0: I don't, mate. But one thing, I used to know a fellow called Peter Foster. He was a scoundrel too that...
1: Yes, he was. You knew him?
0: Well, he was the youngest boxing promoter that Australia's ever had. He was 17 when he promoted his first fights. He was a scoundrel then and he's a scoundrel now.
1: He was a serial fraudster who even got close, I think, to Tony Blair's wife, Cherie, and was an advisor to her for a while. He lived an extraordinary life, but it was all doing bad stuff.
0: And he went to Fiji and was kind of hiding out in Fiji for a while when General Rambooka was in charge. And he sold Baleen tea, was supposed to drink that and you lose weight. Well, it had nothing to do with weight loss.
1: Had a lot to do with trying to make him rich. Good on you, Bob.
0: Yeah.
1: Thanks for calling. 1-300-800-222 if you know the answer, or 0437-774-774. It's our four quiz. A few people, Peter in Sydney also knows what song I'm talking about. Thanks, Wayne, as well, who gets the name of this song right from Sergeant Pepper. Hello, Mario. How are you this morning?
2: Good morning. Thank you.
1: Are you a Beatles fan?
2: Sure am.
1: What song am I talking about?
2: Well, I hope I get the words right. She's Leaving Home.
1: You did.

0: One of the great tunes on an eternally brilliant record, Maria. Well done. She's Leaving Home is the song. So you've got one of the three questions you need, and we can move to another one of our topics now. Australian history, something French, or a where am I question, a geography question. What would you like to do? Australian history. We might try to, if you can get a little closer to your phone there, Mario, I'll put the question to you, but you're just dropping out, but I'll just ask you the question. Have a listen to this. Listen, who is speaking in this bit of audio, and why was he issuing orders for an informal and impromptu national holiday? Have a listen.
1: I tell you what, any boss who sacks anyone for not turning up the day is a bum.
0: Who was that, Mario, and why were we getting a special holiday?
2: Bob Hawke, because Australia won the America's Cup.
0: That is right. Bob Hawke in 1983, when Australia won the America's Cup.
2: Yeah.
0: And he wore that jacket. Remember that jacket? With the,
2: it was a white, flashy one with Mr. Lund has some design.
0: Yeah, had Australia all over it. He looked pretty special. It was a special day. Do you remember that day, Mario?
2: I sure do.
0: Yeah, it was amazing, wasn't it?
2: They were leading, and then all of a sudden an American helicopter came over, but it didn't affect their sail. I don't know much about sailing.
0: No.
2: But I thought the helicopter would upset their wind.
0: Yes.
2: Do you remember that?
0: Yeah, I do. I remember when you look at it now, and you can still see the footage, Isaac, once again online, and it's this long, long shot, the way that we expect television to be now, all close-ups. Anyway, what a day. All right, you've got two questions right. So to get into the prize pool, you need to answer a third question. So you can go with a question about something French or a geography question.
2: I'd like to go geography. The last one was a hard one. Yeah, for me. So we'll go French.
0: Okay, you'll go French. Okay, here it is. Which Paris nightclub is famous for its red windmill and can-can dances featuring...
2: The Moulin Rouge.
0: The Moulin Rouge is correct. Well done. Have you been?
2: No.
0: Put it on
2: I couldn't afford to go in there. I had been to Paris, but I was a backpacker.
0: Yeah, it's expensive. Fair enough. All right, mate. Yeah. Well, you are in the prize pool. You've got three from three, so...

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2: And we're heading to Batemans Bay in New South Wales to speak to Andy, who's our next contestant in the four quiz. Good morning, Andy.
3: Yeah, good morning.
2: How's your Wednesday been?
3: That was yesterday, wasn't
2: it? Yeah, it was yesterday, just behind you in the rearview mirror.
3: Yeah, no, I got a bit of good luck. I bought a brand new tap, wouldn't work, and I thought, no, there must be some problem in the water line, and so I opened the tap, and the stop valve, fortunately, was stuck, and got some water flowing, so that's positive.
2: Excellent. Take the winds where you can find them. Absolutely. Now, which one of our quiz topics do you want to go with? Australian history, Sergeant Pepper, or Where Am I, or French?
3: Australian history.
2: Okay, so we asked a question before about the America's Cup, and we'll follow on with the second one on that topic. Now, the Australian team that won the America's Cup did so for the first time in 1983. You've got to tell me the name of the boat. And what was its highly secretive design innovation that had the whole world talking and made it so fast?
3: Yeah, we're in Perth and they built the observation city there to observe where they were going to set up the America's Cup. I'm not sure they ever got there, but there's quite a few stories about it, and including they were talking about the big pit they were building at Kalgoorlie to fill it with water from the America's
2: Crazy
3: Cup
2: idea.
3: Anyway, Australia 2 and the winged keel.
2: The winged keel, designed by Ben Lexon. Remember, we were all obsessed with the winged keel in the early 80s. Well done. You are right. It was Australia 2 and the winged keel. And there's that footage of Alan Bond as the boat returns to dock and it comes out of the water and they lift the curtain after the victory and show everyone the winged keel like it was his magic wand. Brilliant stuff. Okay, one down, two to go. Sergeant Pepper, all things French or a Where Am I question, a geography question for you?
3: Yeah, go geography.
2: Okay. I'm beside a huge lake with snow-capped Alps rising behind it. The headquarters of the United Nations in Europe are nearby. Where am I?
3: Geneva.
2: You are in Geneva, Switzerland. Correct. Beautiful place. Beautiful place. All right, two down. One more and you join Mario in the in the prize pool. It has to be somewhere French or a Beatles question from the Sergeant Pepper set. Yeah. What would you like?
3: Not too familiar with the Sergeant Pepper, but they got lots of good songs. I'll go for the geography.
2: You've done geography, so it's got to be.
3: Where am I?
2: You've got to be either a French question.
3: Oh, French. Sorry, French.
2: Okay, go with a French question. Okay. Before the Second World War, France constructed an enormous system of bunkers, forts, and underground defences along its eastern frontier. What is it called?
3: Not the Maginot Line, is it?
2: It is. It is. It is the Maginot Line, which they thought would protect them at the start of World War II. And the Germans just looked at it and said, nah, nice that you built that, but there's a gap over there through the Ardennes Forest, and we'll just crash through there and come round the top through Belgium. And, yes, that was the end of that. Good on you, Andy. Congratulations.
3: Yeah,
2: you've joined Mario in the win bin as well. Thank you for playing. Stay tuned.
3: All good.
2: 1-300-800-222 is the number to play. Thank you to Annette in Perth and Wayne, who also got the Moulin Rouge question correct. Keep them coming in. 0437-774-774. Trev's in Surfers Paradise. Hi, Trev.
4: Hi, Francis.
2: How are you going this morning?
4: Oh, I've had a great day and really interesting two and a half hours of today.
2: Yeah, what have you been up to?
4: Look, I'm just painting. I'm sorry. It's really boring, but I'm trying to paint a picture of an Aboriginal god bouncing off the earth back into heaven at the creation of all things.
2: And how's that coming along for you?
4: Well, it's taken me 3 months. You can't paint a picture of God in a day and a half.
2: Fair enough. I have never tried. I wouldn't know. But I'll take your word for it.
4: Well, you can either listen to me, Leonardo, or Michelangelo.
2: Oh, of course, that's how it's seen. It goes Leonardo, Michelangelo, Monet, Trev.
4: Surface. Yeah, that's it. They're the three greats.
2: Okay.
4: I'm sorry, Francis. Let's get back to the
2: quiz.
4: Business at hand.
2: It is.

0: getting out of hand. We both are. Okay, something French. Where am I question? We've still got one of those left. Or you can do Sergeant Pepper, Australian history. What do you want?
1: Let's do Mr. Pepper.
0: Okay. Here's one for you. The Beatles had a rule of never including a previously released single on any album. That's why they've got all those songs that that never appear on albums, like Paperback Writer and things like that. You know, they always did that. As a consequence, one of the greatest Beatles songs was recorded during the Sgt. Pepper sessions, but was released as a single before they'd finished it. It was also a number one song, and George Martin said it was one of the great regrets of his life that it wasn't included on Sgt. Pepper's Lonely Hearts Club Band. What's the name of the song that we're talking about?
1: Talking 67, 68, you're talking about a great single. I think it might have been on an album that was released in Australia called Hey Jude.
0: There were some compilations that came out, but it was never released on an official, what's considered an official Beatles album as such. It certainly turned up on that Red compilation album, the double album.
1: Oh, on the 67 to 69 where they're on the balcony.
0: Yeah.
1: Have I given you a word that makes you think he might know?
0: How do you mean?
1: Oh, well, I mention the Hey Jude album.
0: No, I'm not giving you any clues. I need an answer.
1: You need an answer. God,
0: George Martin said it
1: don't
0: was
1: recorded. We all need answers.
0: We do, Trevor. Yeah. But it said that it was a great regret of his career that it was not included on the album. It should have been, but it wasn't. They put it out earlier and they stuck to their rule.
1: My answer has got to be Hey Jude because I can't think of anything else.
0: It's not Hey Jude. It predates that. But thank you for playing.
1: Thank you. It's been a pleasure, hopefully, for you and everyone else.
0: It always is. Thank you, Trev. Good luck with the painting. 1-300-800-222. We're talking Beatles. We're talking Sgt. Pepper. And we're talking to Louise in Box Hill. Hi, Louise.
2: Hi, how are you?
0: Are you a Beatles fan?
2: Sort of.
0: Okay, so it's about 1967. The Beatles have been in Abbey Road Studio. They're recording their masterpiece, Sgt. Pepper's Lonely Hearts Club Band, and they had this rule that they didn't record, they would include songs that had been previously released on any of their upcoming albums. They always delivered a fresh set of songs. So this song was done in those sessions, but it was released and then it just stood alone as a standalone single. It didn't come on the album itself. And it is an all-time Beatles classic. And it's if you think about the style of that record, it's very much of the style of Sgt. Pepper. It could have sat there very beautifully on that record. Do you know what song it is?
2: I can only think Let It Be.
0: No, that was a bit later. Thank you for playing, though. Talk to you soon. 1-300-800-222 to play, Beatles fans. It's your chance. Get on the phone if you know the answer or text through 0437 774 774. Damien in South Australia in Kapunda. Hello, Damien.
3: G'day.
0: Does this ring a bell for you?
3: It certainly does.
0: Yes, what is it?
3: It's Strawberry Fields Forever.
0: It is Strawberry Fields Forever, which, yes, one of John's songs.
3: Yes.
0: Written about an orphanage that was next door to a church that they used to visit and play in the grounds of. And you can visit Strawberry Fields when you go to Liverpool. And it's quite eerie, but it's a beautiful song.
3: It is.
0: Yeah, and left it off the album. How good are you going when you write a song like that and go, oh, we'll just leave, that's done with. Let's move on. We don't need to include that on the record. Unbelievable. All right, what do you want to do next? You've done the Beatles tune. We've still got an Australian history question left for you. We've still got one from our French section, and there's one more Where Am I geography question as well.
3: How about Australian history?
0: Okay, Australian history for your second of three to get into the prize pool. Now, think about this, and this is something that not many people realise, but during World War II, Australia had five different men hold the office of Prime Minister for the duration of the war. Five of them. Some of them only very briefly, but due to events, there were five different men who held the office of Prime Minister from the declaration of war in 1939 till victory over Japan in August of 1945 and the surrender in September on the USS Missouri in Tokyo Harbour. Can you name three of the five

0: Prime Ministers that we had in that time?
1: I'll give it a go.
0: Yep.
1: Robert Menzies.
0: Correct.
1: John Curtin.
0: Yep.
1: And okay.
0: Two down.
1: Okay.
0: And there were three others.
1: Yeah.
0: Because Curtin died just before the end. Remember, he died just before the end of the war against Japan.
1: Yes. Everett.
0: No, Doc Everett was not. No. He was a foreign minister in the consequence of the government. But I'm sure he would have liked to have been prime minister, but it wasn't. Good on you, Damien. You got two of the three, and I'll see if anyone else can pick up the slack on that. You've done all the heavy lifting.
1: Okay, thank you.
0: 1-300-800-222. If you know the name of there's three other men who held the office of Prime Minister during that period of World War II, one of whom went on to be Prime Minister for a significant period of time. The other two only briefly held the office, one for less than 2 weeks. But you've got to tell me one of those guys. Anne Marie in North Ringwood, good morning. Welcome to the Four Quiz.
2: Francis.
0: How are you? Do you know who it might be or who one of these esteemed gentlemen were, names?
2: No, I don't. I'm trying to think. I've never learnt this.
0: Yes, well, we need that. I'm a little bit passionate about Australian history, so I tend to be a bit of a bore when it comes to this stuff. But yes. So who was the Prime Minister after John Curtin? I guess that's a good hint. Any idea?
2: I don't know.
0: Oh, well,
2: I wasn't born here, so I don't know.
0: That's okay. It's okay not to know. That's what the quiz is for. You can call again tomorrow.
2: Okay.
0: Talk soon. 1-300-800-222. If you do know, as we play the Four Quiz, get on the phone. Thank you to Jim from Goondiwindi, Harry in the Bay, and Annette in Perth have all named three of the five. Well done to them. Jane in Mount Gambier, hello.
3: Oh, hi there, Francis.
0: Can you name one other of the prime ministers during World War II? Robert Menzies was there up until August of 1941. John Curtin, of course, was prime minister of Australia following Menzies, but there was one other in between for a brief period before Curtin won the election for Labor. And then when he died, there was another prime minister for 8 days before next prime minister became our prime minister on the 13th of July 1945 until the 19th of December 1949.
3: Oh, dear me. I'm really not good at this. I've got three in mind and I don't know which one to pick.
0: Have a go. Spin the chocolate wheel in your head and pick a name.
3: Chifley.
0: You're right. Chifley. Ben Chifley is one of them. See, there you go. So Chifley was Prime Minister after the untimely death of John Curtin. He was Prime Minister of Australia from the 13th of July 1945 until the 19th of December 1949. So he became Prime Minister less than a month before the attacks on Hiroshima and Nagasaki and the surrender of Japan that followed that. The others were Arthur Fadden, who was Prime Minister for the United Australia Party, which was different to the Clive Palmer United Australia Party, but he was Prime Minister after Menzies left from August 29, 1941 to the 7th of October 1941. And the other one, the really interesting one, was a man by the name of Frank Ford.
3: I was going to guess him.
0: Yeah, 8 days as Prime Minister. After John Curtin's death, he was interim Prime Minister between July 6th and July 14 of 1945. So there you go. Well done.
3: Oh, thank you.
0: Now we move on to a couple more questions to see if we can get you into the prize pool. You can go to where am I geography question, a French question, something French, or another Beatles question from Sergeant Pepper.
3: Oh, I'll do the Beatles one, please.
0: Okay. This is a song that you'll know, Lucy in the Sky with Diamonds, famous John Lennon song mostly. Now, according to Lennon, the title Lucy in the Sky with Diamonds originated from a drawing that he saw that was drawn by whom?
3: Oh, goodness.
0: Who would have drawn a picture that John Lennon might have seen and he'd gone, oh, that's a good idea for a song?
3: Probably his son.
0: Yes, it was his son, Julian. Well done.
3: What?
0: It was Julian Lennon who had a picture saying, that's Lucy in the sky. And he said, oh, I'm going to pinch that. You sit in a song.
3: With diamonds.
0: With diamonds, indeed. Two down. You've done well here, Jane. We go to a third question and you could join Mario and Andy in the prize pool. Would you like a where am I geography question or a French question?
3: Oh, I'd like to where am I, please.
0: Okay. Have a listen to this announcement. Have a listen to this announcement. And you've got to tell me, you're waiting for a train, but what city are you in? Have a listen.
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5: Transfer is available to the F and Q train. A free transfer is also available to the 4, 5, 6, N, R, and W train.
0: Which American city are you in? You're standing on the platform of a railway station.
3: Well, I can only guess New York.
0: You are right. It is New York City. Well done.
3: Oh, great.
0: You've managed to get into the prize pool, Jane, so stay listening. You've answered three questions. Brilliantly done, too. You navigated that so well. And we'll spin the prize pool a little later on and pick a name out. It might be you, and you could be a winner this morning.
3: Oh, thanks. I'm only just out of the wind bin, so, yeah.
0: Straight back in. Thank you for playing. We'll talk soon.
3: Thank you, Francis. Bye.
0: Bye. 1-300-800-222. Still got some questions to ask and another chance to join our trio in the wind bin this morning. And Danny is in Coffs Harbour. Hi, Danny. How are you?
6: Good morning, Francis. Good. Thank you.
0: Okay. Yeah, you've got the one remaining question in the quiz proper. If you get that right, we can go to extra time and ask you two other questions to see if we can get you in the wind bin. Are you ready?
6: Yes.
0: Okay, so it is a question about from our French section. You've got to be able to tell me, have a listen to this audio that I'm going to play you. It's President Macron speaking. And tell me, which politician is he talking about and what's the issue that made him so angry? Have a listen.
7: Can you respect and trust him? I mean, we will see what he will deliver. I have a lot of respect for your country. I have a lot of respect and a lot of friendship for your people. I just say when we have respect, you have to be two and you have to behave in line and consistently with this value.
8: Do you think he lied to you?
7: I don't think. I know.
0: I don't think. I know. President Macron speaking about an Australian politician. Who is he talking about and why was he so upset?
6: Anthony Albanese?
0: No, it wasn't
6: it
0: Albo.
6: Wasn't Anthony. Wasn't Elbow.
0: It wasn't Elbow. Predates Elbow.
6: Of course.
0: Thank you for playing.
6: Thank you, Francis.
0: Thank you to everyone who played the four quiz this morning. The answer to that question was Scott Morrison, and it was in relation to the French being blindsided that Morrison had signed the AUKUS deal, which had scuttled what was Australia's arrangement with France to buy submarines. Okay, well, we'll spin the prize pool in a moment and come back and give you a winner for this morning. It's mornings, overnights, Francis Leach with you on ABC Radio. Coming up soon, Scotty Goodings to talk TV with us. But first, the Beatles here on a Thursday morning. Good morning.

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0: It is, and it's Andy in Batemans Bay who is our winner for the prize pool today from the prize pool for our four quiz. 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
0: Hope you're having a good morning. Time to catch up with our good friend Scott Goodings, the TV freak, to talk television with you. 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And this morning we're talking late night, early morning television and the curiosities, wonders and weirdness of it all. Good morning, Scott.
6: Morning, Francis.
0: I used to be a late night TV watcher when I was much younger, coming home from gigs and all that sort of stuff. And then you get older and then you go to bed after, 10:30, you go, I've got to read a book or something. But now that I'm doing this job, I can put the television on in the studio. I can't watch, I don't really watch, but out of the corner of my eye, I see all sorts of amazing things passing by. And there's one channel in particular that has become my all-time out-and-out favourite late night TV channel.
6: Welcome to the flock, first of all. And which channel's that?
0: Gem, Channel 9 Gem, which just has this treasure trove of old black and white movies. It has my favourite, Martian's currently getting a run. I think Secret Agent Man is on there. And then there's films that look like they were beamed in from the 1960s that I've never seen before. It's just this endless trove of archival greatness.
6: Yeah, look, there's lots of films that used to play in Channel 9's roster in the Midnight to Dawn slot in the 70s and 80s and even early 90s when they used to play three films in a row on the main channel. The English shows you talk about, like Gideon's Way and Danger Man, there's a thing with me, actually, because I've watched them in the middle of the night growing up at 4:30 in the morning, and Gem actually plays them in the afternoon. It's like, I can't do that. I can only see those shows at 4:30 in the morning.
0: It's where they should be seen, in their natural environment.
6: Yeah, and antique shows too.
0: Yes. But...

0: There were some great TV shows that became late night favourites over the years. Give us a call, your favourite late night shows, 1-300-800-222. 1-300-800-222 is the number, particularly back in the day where, you know, it was the only form of entertainment at that time. Maybe you had a VCR player or something and you could throw a tape in, but there wasn't streaming, there wasn't Netflix, any of that sort of stuff. What were some of your favourites, Scott?
1: I was just going to mention that there was a really strange concept that we probably couldn't comprehend today. It used to be a thing called a station close down.
0: Yes.
1: Where you, depending where you were, you might have had epilogue, which was a thought for the day, sort of religious-based. Then you would have the national anthem. I know ABC had the national anthem, and then it'd go to test pattern until you'd wake up in the morning and Sesame Street would be on.
0: Does anyone remember? Give us a call if you do. What the ABC? What time the ABC used to shut when they used to have a shutdown? 1-300-800-222. And wasn't it the national anthem? And probably God Save the Queen in the early days before the Vance Australia Fair became our anthem. We probably had that, did we not, as the closing tune?
1: Yeah, I remember there was a big drum roll at the start and there were images of, I think, the RAAF flying and you know, shots of Australia in general. You can probably watch that on YouTube, the different variations. I think even Channel 7 might have done it as well, I think, in Sydney. I've looked up National Anthem occasionally, National Anthem closing TV stations on YouTube at one stage in my life, Francis, and it's amazing what you find on YouTube.
0: It is. Someone has texted through for about Danger Man, which is on Gem overnights. Lots of smoking and martinis. It's so true. They smoke a pack an episode in that show.
1: Yeah, Patrick McGowan.
0: It's him, yeah.
1: Who'd done The Prisoner before that. It's like one of those classic British spy shows, like The Avengers or even Randall and Hopkirk Deceased.
0: What it makes it look like, though, is that everybody the entire time is going to a cocktail party. That's what everyone's dressed to the nines, and they're drinking martinis and smoking.
1: Well, on that, there was a time when ABC used to have movies late night too, and I think the first one would be introduced by John Hind, that great ABC film critic. And speaking of that, they used to have a lot. Like, I was introduced to Olivier's Henry V, the 1944 version, watching on ABC. And also there's this, when you said smoking, there was this also a thing that was on rotation called All Night Long, which was Patrick McGowan was in it as well. It was adaptation of Othello, but it was set in a 60s jazz club with John Dankworth and John Coltrane in it, I think.
0: Wow.
1: If really? You ever see that, it's an amazing... and Richard Attenborough, yeah, Richard Attenborough's in there. It's a great interpretation of Othello set in a jazz club.
0: Wow, that's wild.
1: Yeah.
0: Owen's in Sydney. Hi, Owen. Welcome to ABC Radio Overnights and our chat with the TV freak, Scott Goodings. How are you?
2: Yes, thank you, Francis, and good morning, Francis and Scott. Yes, I wanted to talk about... when Scott mentioned this topic on Facebook, it brought back so many nostalgic memories of being a teenager in the 90s and watching TV late after my parents had gone to bed. and there's so many good things I could mention, but I'll stick to... the two things I wanted to mention were... David, there's the late night talk shows, you know, you had...
0: Letterman.
2: Yeah, you had Letterman, and he was always interesting. I mean, he had too many of the Bill Clinton jokes, and he had some very funny Bill Clinton jokes in the 90s, and then he moved on to George W. Bush. But he's a great host and interviewer. But the other one I wanted to mention was there's also Mad TV, which is a US comedy show. U.S. comedy sketch show. Not unlike, you know, Fast Forward through Brunswick here.
0: Yep.
2: And that was, that could be really funny at times. Had you ever seen the movie Liar Liar with Jim Carrey?
0: Yes.
2: Well, you know, the premise of that was that his son makes a wish at a birthday party that his father could never lie. Well, Mad TV had this great spoof. Except it involved Bill Clinton, and basically Bill Clinton is supposed to be at his daughter's birthday party, but he's occupied in other activities, I guess, like you can guess what that is. And so his daughter makes a wish that this was his president, he could never lie,

0: And so it follows him the next day as he tries to navigate his lad life and the press conferences and all that, where he can't tell a lie. And it's very, very well done and very professional and very funny. You can find it on YouTube.
1: Oh, well, that's another one to check out. Thank you, Owen. Thanks for your call. 1-300-800-222 is the number. Plenty of SMSs coming through. Text messages on 0437-774-774 as well. And this one from Donna. Hi, I remember Channel 7's closing animation. A mother kangaroo putting a joey to bed. The seven turned into a cozy blanket for the joey in its bed. Do you remember that one, Scott? Have you seen that around?
2: I haven't seen that one, but in New Zealand, there used to be a TV, might still be going, a TVNZ one, where it was a similar thing, except the Kiwi would, I think, go up a tree and live in and put himself to bed. Really cute, you know, and it'd probably, yeah, that'd be something to look forward to, wouldn't it? You'd hang on just to see that every night before the days of having a video recorder or a personal recorder.
1: Another one from Chris in the Northern Rivers. Didn't Channel 7 have an American crooner doing their sign-off at the end of the evening? Not the anthem. I seem to recall Don Lane doing something similar on 9. Maybe so, but I guess because we're also talking at a time before TV was fully networked, the individual stations might have had different sign-offs from city to city, Scott.
2: Yeah, and the other thing was the movie host we talked about. I think every state had a different Deadly Earnest, who was a horror film show host late at night. And Kingsley on Facebook mentioned, you know, Anne Wills, who always, you know, the local personality who would always win the best South Australian personality Logie. Anne Wills used to introduce movies, and Peter Goers, ABC personality, used to introduce Fright Night movies.
1: Fright Night, bring it back.
2: Yeah, so it depends where you were. There was all these different idiosyncrasies depending on state to state.
1: And in Victoria, Ivan Hutchison and Bill Collins, they're the ones that I remember. Hey, Danny's in Coffs Harbour. Hello, Danny.
3: G'day, Francis.
1: Late night TV.
3: More early morning at the moment. Skippy the Bush Kangaroo. It's good to see that's on 5 days a week on Channel 9 at 4 o'clock in the morning.
1: Oh, brilliant.
3: Yeah, it brings back memories, how the old Bushies used to entertain themselves by, you know, doing a puppetry show or something like that. But down in Coffs Harbour, growing up in the 80s, we only had 2 TV channels, NRTV, Northern Rivers Television, and the ABC. And, so it's good to see Skippy and even the footy back then. We only had the State Bank Big Game with Rex Bossop on the Sunday
1: Big
3: night.
1: Rex.
3: To get my footy fix, I had to listen to the radio and Dad's trailer.
1: Oh, wow.
3: On Sunday afternoon.
1: Yeah, I think we all did a bit of that. And the battle even back then was because my dad did not follow the same team that I love, so I had to sort of try and wrestle it across to tune it to a different radio station to listen to my team,
3: what's
1: the Saints.
3: What's your team, Francis?
1: St Kilda. And Scott as well.
3: Oh, yes.
1: We are both fellow travellers in this regard, aren't we, Scott?
3: Same as Molly Meldrum, yes. And Shane Warne's team.
1: It is. Yes, we're all tragics for it. Good on you, Danny.
3: When was the last time you won a premiership?
1: We don't want to talk about it. We don't. Yeah, it hurts too much.
3: Fair enough. All right, thanks, Francis.
1: Good on you,
3: man.
1: Danny. Hey, Scott, hang in there. We're going to take the news very soon, and then we'll come back and take more calls as well. This one also, before we go to the news from Helen, I recall Channel 7 used to close with a song called My City of Sydney, written and sung by Tommy Leonetti, who was a talk show host in the 60s. There you go. We might try and
2: see that one on YouTube too.
1: We might see if we can find that on YouTube and see if we can play a bit of it. All right, coming up to the latest news, it's ABC Radio Overnight's Francis Leach with you. Scott Gooding's a TV freak here as well, taking your calls on. Give us a call now. News time.
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8: ABC News with David Rollins. The World Central Kitchen has condemned the findings of an Israeli military investigation into the killing of 7 of its aid workers, including Australian Zomi Frankum. Middle East correspondent Matthew Doran has more.
9: It has said that there were, and I want to quote this particularly from these findings, it said that notwithstanding serious failures in the process that led to the assessment that Hamas operatives were travelling with the vehicles, the decisions of the commanders did not raise reasonable suspicion of criminal misconduct. This conclusion was reached in view of the sequence of

0: suspicious indicators and the totality of the operational circumstances. Accordingly, it was determined there is no reasonable suspicion of criminal misconduct that would justify the opening of a criminal investigation or taking additional measures against any of those involved in the incident beyond those described above.
1: The Department of Foreign Affairs and Trade has confirmed that an Australian has died in Vietnam. Nick Parmeter has more on this story.
2: In a statement, DFAT says it's providing consular assistance to the family of an Australian who died in Vietnam. We send our deepest condolences to the family at this difficult time, the statement says. DFAT says it cannot provide further comment due to its privacy obligations. Vietnam is a hugely popular destination for Australian travellers, with 37,500 returning from short trips to the Southeast Asian country this June alone, according to the Australian Bureau of Statistics.
1: The federal government's gambling advertising reforms have cleared Parliament, introducing tighter restrictions across television, radio, online platforms and sport. The laws will limit television gambling ads to 3 an hour during restricted periods, strengthen blackouts around live sport, and ban advertising during children's programs, in sporting venues and on player uniforms. The Coalition secured a series of amendments, including tougher rules around inducements and a new national ad stop register, allowing Australians to opt out of gambling advertising online. Disability advocates are warning the federal government's NDIS reforms will have consequences not only for participants, but also for the people who care for them. The changes are expected to reduce the number of people on the scheme and shift more support into alternative services outside of the NDIS. Women with Disabilities Australia Chief Executive Sophie Cusworth says cutting or removing support risks placing greater pressure on families and unpaid carers.
3: It will have profound impacts on people with disability who will lose essential supports that they need to live an ordinary life, just like anyone would expect to. And it will have impacts on unpaid carers who will take on additional care.
1: An expert on social media says US states will be attempting to prove Facebook and Instagram company Meta knew its platforms were addictive and chose not to adequately address it. In a landmark legal battle, 29 US states are suing the social media giant for more than $280 billion over claims it committed numerous violations of child privacy laws and deliberately designed an addictive platform. Meta denies the claims. RMIT Professor of Information Sciences Lisa Given says the state's legal teams will be trying to prove that senior Meta executives acknowledge their platforms were addictive.
4: So at the end of the day, I think what we're going to see in this case is really those states coming forward and saying the properties of the platforms are addictive, the company knew it, and they decided not to act on it.
1: Victorian sex crime detectives are expected to travel to New South Wales as they investigate an alleged sex assault scandal engulfing the Sydney Swans AFL club. Georgia Linton-Williams reports.
5: The ABC understands the investigation centres on an allegation of touching without consent at the Pullman Hotel in the early hours of Monday morning. Multiple law enforcement sources have told the ABC that four officers will travel to Sydney. Police have not made any arrests or laid charges. The AFL Players Association has issued a statement saying the allegations are very serious and women should be treated with respect. The Sydney Swans have suspended five players for breaching the club's standards by staying out late drinking. The players have issued a statement apologising for their behaviour.
1: And Melbourne experimental arts organisation Chambermaid has been the biggest winner at this year's Art Music Awards, taking home two major honours. The group won Excellence in Experimental Practice and the Victorian State Luminary Award, recognising more than 35 years of work shaping Australian music and performance.
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4: And Scott Goodings is with us, the TV freak, talking late night television. And Scott, yes, people have been calling in for the theme song, My City of Sydney. I think I might have found it. Let's have a listen to what it sounded like.

0: Oh, there you go, Scott. So sophisticated.
1: It fits in with your picking up the mood that late night TV seems to have this lounge bar ambience.
0: Totally.
1: And look, this is totally against my whole raison d'etre of life, but I'm all for closing down TV channels at night now if we're going to have soundtracks like that playing us off.
0: No. Yeah. What's great though, Tony Leonetti was the guy that was the voice there. So, you know, doing his best Dean Martin, wouldn't you say?
1: Yeah, and I imagine he was probably a Sydney. I don't know. I'm not familiar with his work, but I imagine he'd probably be a Sydney club singer, maybe.
0: Thank you for your work and your service to late night television, Tony. Scott, let's take some calls and some messages as well. 1-300-800-222 to call, or you can text through 04374 774 774. Humphrey B. Bear used to say goodnight at the end of the Channel 9 children's program each night in Adelaide. From Christine. Humphrey. Night, Humphrey.
1: Yeah, well, you know, the regional networks have that where Prime Possum and that say goodbye to the children at like 6 o'clock, their equivalent of late night TV. And remember, there is that sort of phenomena where what parents do if they want their children to go to bed earlier, they'll video it for the night before and play it to them an hour earlier, thinking that's when Prime Possum and Yambler the ant are telling him to go to bed.
0: Indeed. One of the other things that I loved, oops, what that noise is just terrible. One of the things that I love is late night TV ads as well. Late night TV ads are the lifeblood of late night television. Not as good as they used to be. Not in the, so for us, the Melburnians amongst us will remember, entertainers like Izzy Dye, who is still doing, you know, cabaret shows. He'd come on late at night and do a spruik for a late night TV ad, and I'm sure there were others around the country as well that used to do them too. Do you remember who your favourite was, Scott?
1: It was probably Izzy Dyer, also Hal Todd, who, as John on Facebook says, you know, used to really string out the movies for hours and hours with anecdotes, stories, and ad libs and live to air anecdotes. It was a different world.
0: It was.
1: And even TV advertising in the 80s and 90s was full of electrical goods wholesalers and restaurants taking advantage of the, the cheap rates.
0: Indeed.
1: During the morning.
0: And becoming
1: real celebrities at Indeed. That hour of the morning.
0: I'm going to play you my favourite from Hal Todd, late night TV, 1981. This is a Melbourne late night infomercial. But yeah. Listen to who he's talking about selling watches and all sorts of stuff. And they all sound like characters from Pulp Fiction. Have a listen to the great Hal Todd here.
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0: good,
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0: Who's going to sell them
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0: to
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0: me?
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0: Leon.
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0: Sammy
2: ring.
0: Sammy Glitter.
2: Sammy will help you select the diamond ring.
0: So let me just run through those names for you before.
1: Yeah,
0: Sammy
1: yeah.
0: Glitter was going to sell you the diamond ring.
1: Yeah.
0: Leon the Watch King was going to look after your watches, and Benny Baubles was going to be involved too. What a trio.
1: Yeah, during school holidays, I used to go to the Greater Union Cinema, which were next door to that establishment, which I think it specialised in estate jewellery as well. And I was too scared to go in there. It reminded me of something from New York, and I just used to peer through the window and wonder whether I was looking at Sammy, Leon or Benny. I could never know.
0: Leon the Watch King. That's a great name for hip-hop artists these days. Yeah. You could certainly run with that. Do you reckon his real name was Benny Baubles and Sammy Glitter?
1: Yeah, he was born to be in the trade, you know, as the jeweler. Do you think they were pseudonyms?
0: Do you George in the Kemper. George, welcome to Overnights.
3: Yeah, I heard Sammy Glitter wasn't related to Gary Glitter.
0: Sammy Glitter. Oh,
3: yeah, g'day, Scott. I actually finally got to meet Scott face-to-face at Trevor Chappell's farewell OB at the Melbourne Museum, so that was a great pleasure to finally meet the great man face-to-face. So we had a nice kind of catch-up there. Yeah, and thanks, Francis, for playing my City of Sydney by Tommy Leonetti, one of my absolute favourite torch ballads, right up there with I Left My Heart in San Francisco, I think New York. And that version you played was actually not the version that was played at the end of the telecast for Channel 7. That was a more full orchestral arrangement.
0: Oh, really?
3: So, I could actually sing the lyrics of that entire song at one stage. So. Every night. Anyhow, yeah, so love that song. But there's actually an Excel Caprice punk version of that song as well, if you want to look it up.
0: Yeah.
3: If you heard it, yeah.
0: Were you a late-night TV watcher?
3: I'm up now, aren't I?
0: So indeed.
3: Yeah, but I just wanted to mention something that is an interesting phenomenon late night, because a lot of the commercial TV networks, when they buy stuff from, say, places like America, they often buy these job lots where they to buy the popular shows, they also have to buy a lot of stuff that, you know, was maybe not so popular, like shows that got cancelled after a few episodes or only got one season and they didn't find an audience or whatever. So they often get dumped late at night. But some of those shows can be absolutely amazing, like, there's one called Space Above and Beyond, which is sort of like a kind of Starship Troopers science fiction where the Earth Marines fight these aliens that you never quite see, and there's you'd love this show, Francis. It's called Cult. It's about a TV show which has got strange little messages encoded with it, and there's a whole cult that develops around people trying to discover what they are. But the show seems to have this ability to make people go a bit crazy, and there's reporters trying to discover what the secret messages are. You know, it didn't last very long, maybe less than a season, but it is way out there. And it's the kind of stuff you can find, actually, that you never see it anywhere else. You know?
0: No, I'm going to look that up on YouTube for sure. Good on you, George. Thank you for that. Did you ever see Tony Leonetti perform?
3: Me?
0: Yeah, Tommy Leonetti. Did you ever see him?
3: No. He's a Las Vegas kind of entertainer that came to live in Australia.
0: Yeah.
3: Italian background, obviously. But I'm sure he would have performed in the clubs here because he lived here. But I was a bit young, unfortunately. I would have loved to have seen him.
0: Well, Virginia Booker from Booker Bay tells us that Tony Leonetti was an American who lived out here, as you said, George, for a few years with his wife Cindy and daughter Kim. He did a weekly family variety show on Channel 7. Tiny Tim was one of his guests. There you go. I don't know that one, but that's one for you, Scott, to check out.
1: On that too, it shows they don't know what to do with, they throw in the late night time slot. There's one at the moment. Did you see 30 Rock?
0: Yeah, it was great.
1: With Tracy Morgan. So Tracy Morgan's got a sitcom on free-to-air 7 at the moment called Fall and Rise of Reggie Dinkins. Now, I don't know whether it's on the back of something like Ted Lasso, but it's like a mockumentary about this footballer falling on hard times in America. And you sort of think they might be able to find an audience for it, but they mightn't be able to deal with it. So, yeah, they've put it on at 11:30 at night, so you have to really hunt down these shows.
0: Which is what Channel 10 did with The Wire, didn't it? Which is an all-time classic TV series now, one of the classics of modern television. But that was sort of messed around on Channel 10 because they were a bit afraid of the content, and it was on late at night and at different times, like they did with The West Wing too. That used to pop up at 11 o'clock, 12 o'clock, whenever they liked. They didn't know what to do with it.
1: And, yeah, Dan on Facebook mentions they used to do that with all the Star Trek franchises, like The Next Generation and Deep Space Nine and Voyager. Dan says they would always be on after Nightline with Jim Whaley, which in those days you probably would have had to have a recording device to record them, because it might be a bit of a challenge to keep up with them at, you know, coming at 11 o'clock every Thursday or Wednesday nights.
0: We've got an SMS message coming through from Gus in Gosford here on Overnights with Scott Goodings, the TV freak. I remember the 2000s. There was late night psychic readings on TV for a price, of course. Do you remember the late night TV psychic, Scott?
1: I do. There were those 00055 numbers, weren't they?
0: Oh, that's what that was. Okay.
1: One that I got addicted to one night, because they tend to play them over and over, and it was about 10 years ago, and it was on Channel 10. All of a sudden, I was watching it, and I heard this voice, and I realised it was someone putting on, like, an American voice to try and impress me, you know, because Americans do infomercials better. And it was Bartholomew John, you know. From
0: Young Doctors.
1: And the face of...
0: He wasn't Ronald McDonald, is it?
1: Ronald McDonald. But all of a sudden it was Air Supply, the two Air Supply guys, introducing a sort of 70s hits compilation. And it went for about half an hour with those Russell and I can't remember the other one's name, Russell, and talking about, you know, the 70s hits they loved, and you could buy this CD. And it got to the stage where I think I was watching it like three times a week because I just began.
0: Then you wake up and put on your favourite Air Supply record.
1: It was like in the lounge room discussing 70s hits. It was almost like, you know, Molly or Donnie Sutherland interviewing him or Richard Wilkins.
0: Getting plenty of messages coming through texts about their favourite late night TV commercials, because often, as you said, Scott, local businesses love to advertise late at night because that's when it was cheapest. And this message has come through about this. I do not know this one, but thank you for sending it through. From Simo in Newcastle. Early morning TV ad, Chris Marshall's Pianos, yeah. Villawood Road, Villawood. He says, I've never heard anyone speak so quickly and get their value for money from an ad. Let's have a listen to see just what Chris Marshall was up to.
4: Hi, I'm Chris Marshall from Chris Marshall's Organ and Piano Centre. It's January and our mad January organ and piano warehouse sales just started.
0: Just shots.
4: If you want to buy cheap secondhand pianos, we've got some for $100. They're bombs, but they're here anyway.
0: There he is, going at a million miles an hour. Chris Marshall from 1986.
1: It was a world in the 90s where, like, Channel 10 would network from Sydney. So they'd be playing Prisoner at 3 o'clock or 4 o'clock in the morning, so some of us would be recording it, and then all of a sudden the other fascination would be getting these car yard ads from Parramatta Road and Chris Marshall and his collection of pianos and organs. So, yeah, that was an introduction to the Sydney TV culture for me.
0: Ros has given us a call from South Australia. Where in South Australia are you this morning, Ros? G'day.
5: Oh, I'm in Strathclyde. Okay, the Night Stalker. I came across that in the late 70s, right? That scared the bejesus out of me,
0: yeah,
5: right?
0: Still would.
5: But there was the worst one. I don't know if his name was Chuck Norris, right? It was about a werewolf.
0: A werewolf?
1: Oh, the Night Stalker werewolf episode.
5: Okay, I can do vampires, I can do zombies, werewolves.
1: Do you remember the plot line of that? It was Carl Kolchak, the reporter and, you know, main character in the show, went on a cruise, and the plot line was there was a werewolf loose on the cruise liner.
5: Okay, he had quite a few. I watched maybe four or five series of his. Okay, that was scary. But this was a werewolf, right? And it was about 1980, and I think Chuck Norris or someone like him. It scared the bejesus out of me.
0: Yeah, that still is. When was the last time it was on television, The Night Stalker, Scott? Because it's one of those classics that doesn't get the props it deserves.
5: You have to round it up on, what we do on these things now. But Night Stalker, believe you me, that's like kindergarten compared to this thing that I saw with Chuck Norris. It was someone like him, right? And it was 1988.
0: Ooh. We'll have to track it down, Ros, and find out what it is.
1: I think it was Chuck Connors, and it was on late at night too, yeah, about, like you said, a werewolf, yeah. But a serious one, not like Teen Wolf. It was a student who, you know, turned into a werewolf.
0: Thanks for your call, Ros. Let's head to the Gold Coast. Beth, how are you? Welcome to ABC Radio Overnights and talking late night TV, early morning TV with Scott Goodings.
6: Hello, how are you?
0: What do you remember about it?
6: I remember the 7 p.m. It was around that time we had Big Dog come on and tell us we'd had a good day and it was time to go to bed. And it's a vivid memory.
0: And would you?
6: Well, yeah, Mum made us. We had to.
0: But Big Dog made you.
6: Yeah, we need that now for our kids.
0: Bluey needs to come back after the news and just do a public service announcement on ABC TV telling them that it's time for sleep. Is that what you're saying?
6: Yeah.
0: I think you're onto something.
6: Yep, exactly. Yep, we need to do that.
0: Thank you, mate. Thank you for calling.
6: No worries. Thanks, guys.
0: 1-300-800-222. 1-300-800-222 is the number to call. So the late night TV bleeds into the early morning stuff. So as a kid, if I got up early enough, I might get to see an episode of Samurai with Shintaro. Yeah. And occasionally, sometimes the Littlest Hobo would be on before the Thunderbirds. But I'm sort of like doing cutoff point 4 a.m. to 6 a.m. That's when those ones would land.
1: Yeah, coming home as well. It was I think Channel 9 was the one that always ran. So it was always that the midnight movie would finish or the late night movies would finish. And then, we'd be into Samurai or Thunderbird. Yeah, Thunderbirds. And one of those Seaway or Danger Man or Gideon's Way. And then perhaps what was it called? Go Health. It used to be an exercise show on before the cartoons started.
0: Which is exactly how you used to want to watch, or something after you come home from a gig at 3 a.m.
1: Limber up.
0: And limber up before
1: do
0: bedtime.
1: Do your calisthenics before you hit the hay.
0: I don't think so. 1-300-800-222 or 0437-774-774. Talking late night TV with Scott Goodings, the TV freak. Hey, Scotty, when did CNN and the American networks start to broadcast into Australia? And there was a period there where we would get those morning programs overnight too, wasn't there?
1: Yeah, I think like in the mid-'80s, 7 started playing NBC's Today Show. With originally, I think it was Jane Pauley and Brian Gumbel. And that became very addictive too, because you'd be watching the first half hour and before you knew it, you would have watched 2 hours of Today Show. And then I think CNN, did CNN start around the time of the first Gulf War?
0: Yeah, it was a bit just before that, but that's when we really came into its own as a news service, and we were all watching the Australian reporter on CNN, whose name was
1: Peter Arnett.
0: Peter Arnett, that's him, yeah. Brilliant reporter in Baghdad.
1: Yeah, and Wolf Blitzer, who is still on CNN to this day, yeah. The other thing about that is I thought something might interest you. You know, we have ABC Parliament, Parliamentary Question Time. They repeat that at night.
0: Yes.
1: About 12:30. What they did about 10 years ago in England, and I think you should move there for this, the BBC Parliamentary Channel, you know what they started playing in Midnight to Dawn? They started playing replays of past general elections. Now, I am totally serious. There is an idea. Because the reason I say there'd be an audience for it, because do you remember also the ABC in the mid-00s with Lex, the late, great Lex Marinos, started playing late-night legends where they had sporting coverage of sports played in the 70s and 80s. Like you had touring cars from 1970, you had Thirst from 1950s. You had tests between Australia and England, 70-71. So occasionally the networks can be a bit innovative and a bit creative in looking after this late-night crowd who want to see some, decent TV late at night, not just infomercials.
0: Indeed. Well, infomercials are still my favourite thing. And the greatest of them all, I'm going to play you to say goodbye, Scotty. This is Izzy Dye, who is a cabaret legend in Australia, still is. I think he's still going around doing live performances, but he was a staple of late-night television back in 1981. And

0: during business hours, give Rita a call on a phone number that is only 5 digits long. There you go. Different times. Scotty, been a lot of fun.
1: No worries, Francis. See you.
0: We'll talk again very soon. Scott Gooding's talking TV with us and talking late night TV with us here on ABC Radio. Overnights, it's radio that we love. And in a moment, we're heading to the States, to Los Angeles, in fact, to catch up with Brian Curtis, editor-at-large with The Ringer and the Press Pass podcast, to talk to us about what's been happening in the US. I don't know.

0: Up to time for us to head across the Pacific now and catch up with our dear friend Brian Curtis. Curtis, editor at large at the Ringer Network and also host or co-host of the Pressbox podcast. And he joins us from Los Angeles this morning, his time. And how are you, Brian?
1: Yeah, I'm great. Wonderful to hear your voice, Francis.
0: And yours too, my friend. Did you go out and did you rush out to buy your LA Olympics tickets? Because they went on sale, didn't they, today?
1: They did. It wasn't exactly a rush because you had to join a lottery, which I won, at least won the chance to buy tickets. And then, you know, we look at this website and you see all these intriguing options. Handball, women's cricket, men's baseball, men's volleyball. And then, and this is kind of a public service message to the people of Australia and Brisbane specifically, you see the price next to the tickets.
0: Oh, wow.
1: $500 for a preliminary men's baseball game. Whoa.
0: Starting price.
1: Ouch.
0: I
1: know, and that's per ticket, right? So presumably I wouldn't want to go to these games alone. I would want to bring my family.
0: And so, that's a baseball. What would it cost to be at, say, the you know, the track and field event for a major blue ribbon final like the 100 meters?
1: Oh yeah, and track and field was the same way, right? You could just imagine those prices. So you know, I'm like you. I love sports. I've never had a problem, you know, flushing tons of money down the toilet on sports tickets before, but I am pausing slightly before I push that button.
0: You might need to go for one of the minor sports like European handball and just spend the next 3 years, you know, boning up on that and becoming an expert, and you might get a cheaper ticket.
1: I would be alone in Los Angeles as a handball expert, so that might be my path.
0: Yeah. You might make it your special lane. You can turn that into your thing.
1: I love it.
0: What's the vibe like for the Olympics in Los Angeles? Of course, the LA hosted the Olympic Games in 1984. So, you know, not too recent history, but recent enough. And, of course, the US just hosted the World Cup, a very successful tournament in so many ways. Is there an appetite for it in LA for the return of the Olympic Games?
1: There definitely is. I think what's a little bit different, and this reflects how we're thinking about the Olympics in modern times, is we're not building tons of stadiums here. The stadiums that exist are the places where the Olympics are going to be held. So the Coliseum, where you mentioned the Olympics were in 1984, that will be the host of track and field. SoFi Stadium, which is where the Los Angeles Rams play in the NFL, that will be swimming. Be interesting to have 75,000 people watching swimming. I'm not sure how much you're going to be able to discern from the top of the upper deck. So I'd say it's a kind of excitement, but it's just a little different in the sense that the city is not getting a, you know, a massive remodeling like the White House is. It's, you know, the Olympics are going to slide in 2 years and people are excited, but that's about where it is right now.
0: Yeah, I guess that means also the city isn't shelling out huge amounts in expense to sort of build stadiums that might have minimal return. So I guess there's a win in there as well.
1: Absolutely. We have no shortage of stadiums at present, so I don't think we need to build too many more.
0: Now, let's turn our attention to election season, because it is coming up. Of course, November is the midterm elections, and it's starting to heat up as we head towards that final quarter of the year and the elections right upon us. And some crazy stuff going on. Tell us about the contest in Alaska, where there are two Dan Sullivans and they're running against each other in the same election. Vote one Dan Sullivan, but which one?
1: Oh my gosh, this is the funniest story in American politics right now. So yes, Alaska is a big Senate race. The Democrats need to take 4 seats to take back the Senate. And the sitting Republican senator's name is Dan Sullivan. The Democrats have their own candidate. And then there's a third candidate whose name is also Dan Sullivan. And this other Dan Sullivan is a bit of a mystery man. He's a retired teacher. He's a volunteer firefighter. He has done almost no campaigning for this election. And as you can imagine, Francis, all the Republicans are saying, wait a second, this is a dirty trick from the Democrats. You're putting the man with the same name on the ballot in hopes of confusing just enough Republican voters that you will win the seat. And Alaska, of course, only has 750,000 people. So it would not take that many people voting for a Dan Sullivan they didn't intend to vote for to actually swing this thing.
0: So what can be done about it? Are they saying he needs to get out of the race just because he has the same name as another candidate?
1: That's what's so funny. So the other Dan Sullivan, if we can continue to call him that, won a court victory. He gets to stay on the ballot. And then the primary was last night. And Alaska has kind of a funny rule where the top 4 vote getters from the primary get to proceed to

0: Lisa Stansfield, All Around the World.
1: This is Overnights with Francis Leach.
0: And wherever you are around Australia, good morning. Hope you're having a good one, whatever.

0: the general election in November. Well, Senator Dan Sullivan last night finished second, and the other Dan Sullivan finished third. So we will have two Dan Sullivans in the race.
1: Oh, wow. There you go. And there's no way that they can differentiate which Dan Sullivan you are voting for. So in an Australian election, you might have, say, Francis Leach, and then you would have your party affiliation alongside your name in the ballot paper. Is that the case in the United States? So would you have Dan Sullivan Republican, or is it just the name of the candidates?
0: Well, they have different middle initials. I don't know how helpful that is for your average voter. But yes, so the Dan J. Sullivan will be identified as the U.S. Senator, and the other Dan Sullivan will be identified by his profession. That's about what it is. But again, you know, you talk about a couple thousand votes. Yeah. Seemingly every American election is nail-bitingly close and goes deep into the hours. Alaska hours are even deeper because it's in a different time zone. So we could have, you know, a very, very interesting result on November 3rd, or maybe November 4th, to be more exact, that swings control the whole Senate.
1: It does. It's not quite Count Binface as it was for Nigel Farage, but it's heading in that direction.
0: Yes, absolutely. I mean, and this is, again, if we go back in a few years and write a book about this election, this other guy lives on a remote island in Alaska. A New York Times reporter flew out the other day to interview him, and they sat on a log watching humpback whales surface in the distance. I mean, this could be the gentleman that holds the fate of American politics in his hand.
1: Would be the perfect addendum to the Trump era for sure. Speaking of Trump, Natalie Harp has been a loyal servant for the president for a very long time. The woman that's been referred to in Maggie Haberman and Jonathan Swan's book, Regime Change, as the human printer, because she follows President Trump around printing out articles for him and praise that he receives, and is always just one step behind the president. But she's come into focus in recent times about her relationship with the president and what her role is. And there's some crazy stories emerging.
0: Some crazy stories. So Natalie Harp has been a person whom the press has been reporting about for quite a while, just because of what you mentioned, right? The human printer, this acolyte of Donald Trump who seems enormously loyal to him. Then what happened the other day was that John Ossoff, who is a senator from Georgia, one of those big Senate races the Democrats are focusing on, they need to keep him in the body in order to get control of it. He came out and made a comment that Donald Trump liked traveling with Natalie. Okay, Donald Trump, he has less interest in governing and more interest in traveling with Natalie, meaning Natalie Harp. Well, this gave the media here and political people of all stripes a chance to talk about this person. So here's a woman who's a young executive assistant to the president. There's been a lot of, you know, innuendo. Oh, what's her relationship really like? We don't really know. But we've spent the last 24 to 48 hours here just thinking about this woman. Who is she? Why is she so loyal to Donald Trump? And what role does she possibly play in the White House?
1: It's a crazy story, too, because there is a reporting in the Times also about one moment when President Trump was out of office and he was facing a trial in New York City, and he was heading down to the court, and she was still working for Trump at the time, and she decided that she wanted to go, but there wasn't enough room to travel with the then former president. What happened?
0: Well, she scrambled into the trunk of an SUV.
1: She got in the boot of a car, as we would say.
0: The boot of a car, yes, if we can speak Australian here. And she rode there in order to be at Donald Trump's side. And that's what's so funny about her relationship with him, right? There are plenty of people that are devoted to Donald Trump politically and otherwise. But she has always wanted to be in Donald Trump's presence. You know, part of the reporting in that book was that she was leaving him notes in various places talking about how devoted she was to him. And Trump even made a comment saying, you know, all you people who work in the White House, when I'm gone, you'll move on to other things. But Natalie will be devoted to me. And that apparently includes being devoted in the boot of a car.
1: And on that, we say goodnight, because I don't think it's going to get any better or any weirder. Thank you, Brian. Always great to catch up. We'll chat again in the next few weeks.
0: Thank you so much, Francis.
1: Brian Curtis, editor-at-large with The Ringer. Check out his podcast, The Press Box, as well, on your favourite podcast platforms. We'll catch up with him from Los Angeles again in a couple of weeks' time.
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3: In a moment, Christine Gordon's going to talk books with this community engagement and program manager with readings. We'll talk about a couple of novels that she's been reading that she thinks will be great. First, though, The Smiths here on ABC Radio Overnights.

0: Where's my gladioli? There he is, Morrissey the Smiths, and this charming man on ABC Radio overnights.
1: It's where you laugh.
2: 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The clubs get that. 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
1: It's what you think.
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1: Everything Sydney.
5: Well, we are investing in the Opera House. 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
1: 702 ABC Sydney.
0: The open line will be coming up after the news. We want to take your calls on 1300 800 222 and SMS 0437 774 774. Whatever it is that you want to talk about, we'll be happy to chat about it. And, of course, a little later on, we will be also having a look at the news from around the country from the last 24 hours in the state of the nation. So that's all ahead of us here on this Thursday morning. Hope you're having a good one, whatever you're up to.
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0: ABC Radio Overnights, Francis Leach with you. Now, when I'm not here with you, I like to read. I love to read, and I thought you probably do too. So it's time to find someone who can talk to us regularly about books and writing and some new adventures to take between the pages. And Christine Gordon is that person. Christine is the head of public engagement with Readings, and she joins us regularly here on Overnights to discuss books, writing, and something new for you to explore. Morning, Christine. Welcome to the program for the first time.
7: Thank you so much for having me, Francis. What a treat to be here. Well, and hello, everyone out there.
0: It's great to have you. It's great to share some time with someone who also loves to get lost in books. And there's so many places we could start. But we thought we would start with something that you are currently really deep into. And it's a series of books, I guess, that deal with the theme of fear.
7: You know, it's interesting, Francis, because I didn't set out to read books that dealt with fear. It's just when I started thinking about all of the books that I've read over the last couple of months, I started to think about what were the themes that bring all of these books together. And it seems to me that at the moment, authors are grappling with their readers' fear of a whole range of different situations. And then I started thinking about the world in general, and the two just seem to fit so beautifully together and so sadly together. Like, how awful is it that we as a bunch of readers are finding the words in the books for all the things that we're frightened of?
0: But it's important to be able to do that, isn't it? Because it helps us make sense of events that are beyond our control and give context to things that are happening in the world. And there is, you know, a great release in that, a sense of community. These are shared experiences as well. That's the beauty of the literature. So tell us about Elizabeth Strout's book, The Things We Never Say, and why that one struck a chord with you.
7: So this is an interesting one from Elizabeth Strout. Like, we all have known and loved her books for many, many years, the whole sort of series that she's done with Lucy Barton and Olive Kittredge. But this is one of her, this book here is a sort of standalone. It's not going to be a series. And it's about this wonderful man called Artie Dan. And he is a history teacher, and he's just feeling completely overwhelmed by the world. There's this great sort of part in it where he says that each day, the list just keeps growing. You know, he's talking about the American politics. He's talking about the rise of AI. He's talking about his own marriage. And really, essentially, it's about all the stories that people keep that are in his life. And I get that feeling sometimes too when I look around at a readings bookshop or at a literary event, and I think all of these people in the audience have their own story. And this is Elizabeth Strout's story of Artie Dam and how he keeps secrets for other people. People tell him their stories, and he keeps them close to him. But, of course, that in the end has an impact. Have you read any of Elizabeth Strout?
0: No, but I want to because a couple of people in my life, like yourself, love her work. So this sounds like my kind of book. And it's amazing if somebody like Elizabeth Strout can tap into a contemporary feeling in time that actually, you know, is in syncopation with what's actually happening in the world, because often, you know, writing is a gestation that can take a long period of time and you might be able to write with retrospect, but it sounds like this book is very much in sync with what's happening right now.
7: It's exactly right. And it's actually one of the very few times Elizabeth Strout, I think, has been so overtly political in her writing. This is her, in a way, I felt, grappling with the grief of America. There's a line in the here where she says, "The election came and went, half the country was stunned, the other half jubilant." And that line is just on one page, the whole, that's it, just a spare page with just those lines on it. So you know immediately exactly where Elizabeth Strout is standing. And she talks about the American presidency. She talks about immigration in this book. She talks about the hopes for young people. So I can feel like it's a very personal story for her. Of course, I've never met her. I don't even know why I can say these enormous statements to you.
0: But that's the beauty of reading, is it? You feel like you can connect with the writer.
7: Yeah, it is. And she goes on and she says, every day, on and on it went. And as Artie watched all of these things, he slowly understood what he had felt on the day of the election. His country, writes Elizabeth Strout, was committing suicide.
0: Can I just say about that too? Because here's something that gives context to why that resonates with me. My wife and I, Lynn, we were actually in Atlanta volunteering for the American Civil Liberties Union through that period of the last election. Oh, and on it, we were election observers. We were neutral election observers on election day in 2024. So we were there when it happened.
7: What an incredible experience for you. Did you feel like that? Did you feel like it, Francis, that this country was...

0: committing suicide.
1: Well, we certainly felt prior to the election, living in Atlanta and living in the old traditional African-American neighbourhood of Atlanta and Sweet Auburn, where Dr. King's office was, his old office was across the road and the Ebenezer Baptist Church was just up the corner, and we were working within that community and seeing the level of poverty and dislocation desperation of people, that the country was coming apart. The next day after the election, it felt like there was a massive cleave and that it was going to be very, very hard for these two things ever to come together again. Genuinely felt that as a really seismic moment, regardless of your politics, that the gap between the two sides of this polarised community was going to be almost impossible to bring together.
0: I think people, when they talk about Elizabeth Stratt writing, they often talk about her almost... ambitious empathy for other people, you know, like that she works so hard to try and get the stories of ordinary folks and make sure that people know about them. And that's why her books have resonated with so many readers across the world. In this one, she does talk about how everyday gestures can have a huge impact on another person's life. And in that way, she does give us some hope. In the same way, when I think about you, Frances, over there doing some volunteer work, I'm like, the world is okay. You know, there's still good people out there trying to make sense of it and trying to make it a little better for everyone. And I think this is what Elizabeth is also doing with this book.
1: I can't wait to read it. It's called The Things We Never Say by Elizabeth Strout. We're speaking with Christine Gordon, who's our bookworm here on ABC Radio Overnights, and we're talking about the theme of fear. And much closer to home, Romy Asher's new book, Mantle. Now, Romy is a young Australian author. Her debut book, Floundering, was much loved. And Mantle has just hit the shelves, hasn't it? And it's set in Tasmania. What's the kernel of this story here, Chris?
0: All right, so here we are. We've got a young woman that's gone. Her name is Ursula, and she's gone to help her mum who's got a mysterious illness. So she's headed over to Tasmania to look after her. She knows that her mum is dying, and while she's there, she gets a rash. And as her mum dies, before too long, there's other people in this town in Tasmania getting this rash, and in a way, this rash is used, I guess, as some sort of linkage to climate anxiety. It refers back to 2020. It refers back to our first sort of fear of the unknown, fear of what's in the air, how viruses are spread. Because it's very clear that this rash is going to take the world down. This rash is something quite new, and before too long, everyone in Tasmania, in Australia, in the world, is going to have this rash.
1: Yikes.
0: I don't want to give too much away. It was the type of book, though, when I read it, finished it quite late at night, and I had to walk around the house. You know, I couldn't go back to sleep. There's no way that I would be able to sleep these sort of images in my mind. I had to sort of shake them loose. She's that type of writer. She gets in under your skin. And the descriptions of this rash and sort of the demise, if you like, of humanity are so dreadful, so realistic, that I really needed to go outside and look at the stars and do some deep breathing after it.
1: Is it one of those books, Chris, a bit like Cormac McCarthy's The Road, that as soon as you start reading it, you feel your throat constricting and your hands getting sweaty?
0: A little bit like that. I can't believe you brought up The Road. Honestly, I remember reading that and it took me about a year to get over it. I think Mantle is going to do the same sort of thing, yeah.
1: So do you have to be brave to read it? You have to be in the right frame of mind to get through this gripping novel.
0: Read it during the daytime. Don't read it at night. That would be my advice. Don't read it near dinner time. Don't read it anywhere where your imagination is just ready to leap off into something else. Read it in broad daylight, hopefully by a swimming pool. Maybe there's a cocktail next to you. Like, really, you have to do the exact opposite of what's going on just to feel okay. But I was interested because there's lots of books coming out about climate anxiety. And of course,

0: there is. Everyone's anxious about it. Romy is trying to give us an extra nudge in that direction, and good on her for doing that.
1: Romy Ash's book is called Mantle, and one for those who want to feel a little sweat under the collar and live through a cataclysmic event. But hopefully there's something that brings you out the other side of it that with a bit of hope. Is there a ray of hope in Romy's book?
0: Look.
1: Don't give it away if there's not.
0: The only clue I'm going to give to you is that the salmon swim free. That's all I can say.
1: That's enough. I'll go with that. And just to finish, I do want to talk to you about Meg Mason's new book, Sophie Standing There, as well. And this book sort of like is about a different take on things. It's where her main protagonist becomes obsessed with a writer, isn't it?
0: She does, but she's a really the main protagonist is this lovely woman, Sophie, who works for a writer's festival, and she's just recently divorced. And she's lonely, so she actually becomes obsessed with someone like Elizabeth Strout, not in personality, but someone of that caliber, someone who's got international fame, who's on podcasts, who there's interviews, who teaches, who's sort of everywhere in that sense. And Sophie finds learning and connecting with this author in her own mind as a way to combat her own loneliness. And even though Sophie's got friends, Sophie's got colleagues, she still feels isolated. And it's this imaginary friend, if you like, this author, that becomes her saviour until she meets her in real life.
1: Oh, I've had that experience. Never confuse the art and the artist.
0: Oh, we've all had that experience, Francis. And it's left us all feeling a little bewildered.
1: But it's a good read.
0: It is a delightful read. Meg Mason is smart and she's funny and she can do a sort of a rollicking good story. You know, you feel the arc going. You understand that she's on your side. She's on Sophie's side. It's a joy to read. It's the type of book that you'd be taking on holidays. You'd be happy to read it just as you were snuggling down to sleep. It's a joy, page in, page out. It's wonderful. It's wonderful.
1: Excellent. A nice antidote aperitif to Romy Ash's Mantle.
0: Do you know, it really is. And just wonderful that over this last few minutes we've just been talking about these beautiful female authors.
1: Indeed.
0: That's nice, isn't it? Yeah.
1: More,
0: look at us.
1: More of that, I say. Hey, Christine, it's been great to have you on the program for the first time. We should do it again maybe next week or the week after when you're available. It's always great to talk good books.
0: I would love that. I would really love that.
1: Thank you, Christine.
0: See you soon.
1: Christine Gordon there from Readings, who's our bookworm here on ABC Radio Overnight. It's the book she mentioned, Elizabeth Strout's The Things We Never Say, Romy Ash's Mantle, and Meg Mason's Sophie Standing There here on ABC Radio Overnights.
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6: ABC News with David Rollins. A former colleague and partner of Australian aid worker Zomi Franklin says he's disappointed by but not surprised after an Israeli investigation cleared senior commanders of criminal wrongdoing over an attack that killed her and six colleagues. The IDF has released the findings of five separate probes, including the April 2024 attack on a Gaza humanitarian convoy. World Central Kitchen, for whom Franklin was working, says it condemns the findings. Josh Phelps says he will continue to fight for more answers for one of his best friends.
7: I don't think it's good enough, but I don't think it's any different from what they said April 2nd or 3rd. So it's never been good enough. I mean, the families have called that out. They've called for third-party investigations and things like this, and of course I support that.
6: Ukrainian President Volodymyr Zelensky has sacked a top aide following anti-corruption raids amid protests against the government. Is the BBC's Vitaly Shevchenko.
8: Ukraine has been battling corruption.

0: for a long time. And today, two of Ukraine's key anti-corruption agencies published excerpts of intercepted conversations between members of what they call a criminal group discussing ways of, laundering money to pay bribes. And they said that this group includes former and current members of parliament.
1: The federal government's gambling advertising reforms have cleared parliament after Labor struck a deal with the coalition to secure support. Kaveh Akbari has the details.
2: The new laws will tighten restrictions on gambling advertising across television, radio, online platforms, and live sport. Television ads will be capped during restricted periods, while stronger blackouts will apply around live sporting events, and gambling advertising will be banned in sporting venues. Coalition amendments will also result in the establishment of a national register, allowing Australians to opt out of receiving gambling ads online. The legislation will now go to the Governor-General for royal assent, with most of the changes due to begin next year.
1: Social Services Minister Tanya Plibersek says sporting codes must use their authority to set standards for behaviour in public life. At least five Sydney Swans AFL players are linked to an investigation of an alleged sexual assault, but no charges have been laid. The same players have been banned for the remainder of the season for breaching the club's standards by going out late, drinking, and bringing women to their hotel. It is not suggested that any of the five players are being accused of sexual assault. Ms. Plibersek says it's important that sporting clubs show they take these matters seriously.
3: Sporting codes, teams like the Swans have an incredibly important role in our community. They are the people boys and young men look up to. They're their heroes, they're role models. And I am really pleased to hear some of the measures that the club's taken today.
1: Australian tennis player Nick Kyrgios has apologised following his provisional suspension from the professional tour after a positive test for cocaine. Europe correspondent Elias Kluwer has the story.
4: He says he made a huge mistake and he wants to take full responsibility for it, apologising to his fans, his friends, family and sponsors. He said that he didn't want to make any excuses for the mistake he's made here, but he did say that he wanted to provide some context, and that context is that according to him, the last few years have been extremely difficult as he experiences the ongoing toll of injuries. He's had a long career now in international tennis, and so the mental and physical toll of those injuries, sort of explaining his actions with that, in that context.
1: More than 100 people have reportedly been killed in a gold mine collapse in the Central African Republic. Aid workers say the incident occurred on Tuesday at a mine located near the country's border with Cameroon. Local officials say the death toll is likely to rise, with a significant number of people still unaccounted for. A tobacco store in Melbourne's inner north has been rammed by a stolen car twice in 2 days. Police say a red Toyota Corolla was reversed at speed into the Northcote shopping front late on Tuesday night, causing extensive damage. Two offenders wearing dark clothing were seen fleeing north along High Street. The same store was targeted in a similar ram raid early on Monday morning, with police investigating whether the incidents are linked. ABC News.
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10: Hello, welcome to your Thursday morning. Hope you're well.

your day started well, or if it's ending, have a good rest very soon. 6 minutes past four on the east coast of Australia. It's 24 to four in South Australia and the Northern Territory, and six past two in the west. Coming up, the open line, your calls are what we want. On the issues of the day, whatever it is that you want to bring to the table, here's your chance. 1-300-800-222 is our number. 1-300-800-222. 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
1: 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Get on the phone and be part of the conversation. That's what we're here for with the open line. Some of the things that have caught our attention is this from British actor and activist Peter Egan, who's been talking about the future of zoos. Now, many of us as children and even as parents probably have spent a lot of time in zoos, but Peter Egan thinks they might have had their time.
2: A sanctuary exists for the animals and a zoo exists for people. Zoos are a very Victorian concept. Introduced into the UK and in America, I think, about 150 years ago. And then when we knew so little about animals and animal sentience, I just find the whole concept now of zoos outdated, restrictive and destructive.
1: Do you agree with Peter Egan, the British actor and activist, about zoos? Do you find them unsettling, or do you think they still have a place, and maybe sanctuaries are the future? What's your most recent experience of zoos? Give us a call, 1300 800 222, and the text message line 0437 774 774. You can send through your thoughts there as well. One of the other issues, of course, it's continuing to be at the top of the news agenda for many people, is renting. This Sydney renting is rents in that part of Australia have increased again and have become quite problematic. And we want to know from you also, are rents still spiking in your town, regardless of the fact that in the last couple of quarters, house prices have started to ease off? Are rents still being a real problem? This is what some Sydney renters told the ABC's The World Today.
3: We used to rent for $680 and now it's up to $760. So it's increased like that much in just like 6 months. They've just put it up and given us no choice.
4: I'm lucky that my price hasn't gone up too high, but other people it's like 50, 50, 50, 50 every year. I've been lucky. I've lived in my house for 4 years, only gone up $15. So that's pretty good.
1: So there, what's it been like for you? If you are renting or you're in the renter's market and you're looking, what's the state of play for you in your part of Australia when it comes to renting? Have you seen any reduction in rent costs in properties that are being advertised, or are they still going up and up and up and making it really difficult to be a renter? Give us a call. 1300 800 222 if that's something that you want to talk about as well. Well, the issue of investing in properties is another part of this puzzle. Investors making homes available for renting is a key element to actually being able to provide enough housing to people. And this is Nerida Conlonsby, Chief Economist from Ray White, talking about that.
5: So if you have a look at a city like Darwin, for example, rents have almost doubled over the past 5 years. We've also got places like Perth where we don't have enough housing, and that's also flowed through to rent. So we can clearly see there's quite a lot going on. So that's our major concern with the budget, that it does pull back property investment.
1: There's the view from the real estate lobby there, Chief Economist with Ray White, Nerida Conlonsby, about the way they're approaching the issue of rents and rental properties. Michelle O'Neill, the ACTU president, though, has a different view. She says we don't need to leave the solution for rents being affordable just to investors.
6: We used to build 1 in 10 new houses as public housing. Now it's 1 in 50. There's too many ways of getting out of what's called affordable housing. Often subsidies are given, it's meant to be affordable, and then over time it's not.
1: Michelle O'Neill, ACTU president, with her view on the rental crisis. What about yours? 1300 800 222 is the number. 1300 800 222. Love to hear from you if you're renting or you're looking to rent, and what the landscape looks like in your part of Australia, whether it's in a big city or regional view of things as well, because it's a different picture depending on which part of the country you're in, and it can vary quite wildly as well. So give us a call or send through an SMS on 0437 774 774. We're also talking about the future of zoos. Richard in Double Bay is on the line with us this morning here on ABC Radio Overnights. Good morning, Richard.
7: Good morning.
1: Zoos, are they done for? Are they past their time?
7: Oh, I think they are. I mean, I think it's a little unfair. I'm not too sure whether animals should be put in a cage. Maybe they're kind of a little bit domesticated and bred to be in a cage, but my humble opinion, I disagree with it.
1: Yeah, fair enough. I mean, I think we're beyond the age of cages for zoo animals. But, yeah, they're in captivity still. So that is a fair point, absolutely. I guess the one thing about zoos, they would say, is they do a lot of in-zoo breeding programs to try to keep endangered species alive. They do a lot of reintroducing of endangered species into natural habitats. So it's not just a display experience anymore. They do a lot of work in terms of conservation and trying to make sure they make a contribution to the future welfare of animals too.
7: Hey, look, I understand that. I went to the Sydney Zoo. I had some guests out from Estonia, and we went there in, it was late December, early January. And, I get that. However, would you like to be inside a box, in a cage, in a yard? Nah.
1: No, fair enough. It is a point of view that a lot of people share. Good on you, Richard. Thank you for that. Yep. One-

1-300-800-222 is the number. 1-300-800-222. Renting situation, love to hear from you. Also, the situation with zoos. Is it something that you avoid these days and find them just past their time, and that we need a better way to deal with our experience of nature and wildlife? Give us a call. Or you can also send us through an SMS, 0437 774 774. Back with your calls and your text messages.

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0: And it's the open line taking your call. Zeus, have they got a use-by date and has it gone past? And also, really keen to hear from renters after your discussion was sparked again yesterday in Sydney and on the world today on ABC Radio around the fact that though house prices are coming off and there's a softening of the housing market, rents remain hard to bring down and it's still a real pinch in the pocket for so many Australians. Give us a call. Want to hear what your situation is? If you're looking for a rental property, but also if you are an investor as well, that's an important component of that because one doesn't exist without the other. What's the rental market like for you at the moment? 1-300-800-222, and you can send a text through 0437-774-774. Let's head to Australind in WA and Andrea. Good morning, Andrea.
2: Hey, good morning. I was interested to hear you talking about zoos. Some of the zoos these days are beautiful, like the Perth Zoo. It's gorgeous. It's full of trees, and they're not so much cages as little landscaped areas, or not so little even, landscaped areas with ponds and caves. And the animals, I don't think the animals would feel too stressed by them, really. Then in South Australia, you've got, and I think in New South Wales, you've got open plan zoos. And acres and acres. You get around by bus.
0: Yes, so zoos have changed a lot, haven't they?
2: They have, yes. I remember I've been to a zoo in Israel and they've got all these flamingos that stay there naturally. They're not hemmed in or caged in or anything like that. But just beautiful, these dozens of flamingos, which is pretty unusual to see. Just to see them like that.
0: Okay, so that's an important perspective because, the Werribee Open Range Zoo is another one. And there's is it Dubbo? There's an open range zoo as well where the animals. And if you do go, for instance, to the Werribee Open Range Zoo, it does feel like you're on an African savanna. I mean, it does.
2: Exactly.
0: It's quite extraordinary. Thanks for that perspective, Andrew. I really appreciate it.
2: And as you say, they're involved in breeding programs.
0: Yeah, they have a really important role to play. But I guess the argument is that you could still have a breeding program and have that stream of the zoology available without having animals in captivity. So, I think there's a fair argument to be, a discussion to be had there as well.
2: Well, I know in South Australia, they've got a zoo in town. I haven't been to that. I'm looking forward to that because they've got the pandas there. But they've got the open plain zoo. I've forgotten what it's called, and they interchange the animals. The animals, I don't know how often they change them, but they're breeding about on the open plain. Then the animals can come to town. So I think there must be quite a nice setup in town because they wouldn't bring them from the open plain into pokey little cages or pens or anything, would they?
0: No. Thanks for calling.
2: Good. Okay.
0: Let's head to Flemington in Melbourne. Hello, Bill.
3: Oh, g'day, Francis. Yeah. Freezing. I've been in Broome for 10 days.
0: So you're having a bit of a climate adjustment on return to home.
3: Yeah. Oh, yeah. I went up for Broome Cup and it was lovely up there. And Steve Pigram was playing at the races too. So that was another bonus. Yeah.
0: Oh, absolute legend of the Kimberley and Pilbara region.
3: Yeah. But I was talking to a real estate agent a few weeks back in Victoria. A lot of people got out of investment because they're paying a huge land tax now. And, around South Bank, it's about $700 roughly for a two-bedroom apartment.
0: Yeah, so the land tax is an issue, no doubt, particularly in Victoria where it's been an issue for people who've got investment properties and have decided that they're going to move on from those because they just feel that the tax burden is too high. So it's that balance, isn't it, between trying to free up the market but at the same time maybe losing the rental market because of that, and then people, if the demand for rental properties continues to grow, then naturally as supply comes down, price will go up.
3: Yeah, and also Victoria, they've brought in a lot of new laws for landlords, and that sort of really discouraged people, from, the bloke said a lot of people have got out, and there's a big shortage now.
0: Yep. Thanks for your call, my friend.
3: Thank you. Bye.
0: talk to you soon. Thanks to everybody who's given us a call here on the open line this morning. Hope you're well. I'm going to play you something now that I love. This is some new music for you. It's a little bit different, but I think this might be the song of the year from a young Englishman by the name of Joshua Iddehin. And it's all about the brilliance of the lyrics. The song is called Mum Does the Washing. I think you'll enjoy it.
4: The world, according to your mum, doing the washing. Capitalism. Your mum does the washing. You pay her a dollar. You get her to do your mate's washing. Your mate pays you $50. Communism. Your mum does the washing. You do the washing. Every night you salute a picture of your dad. Socialism. Your mum does the washing. You do the cooking. Everybody is happy. In theory. Feudalism. Your mum does the washing and pays you tax. Colonialism. You barge into your mum's room, claim you discovered your mum's room, dump all your dirty clothes on the floor. Fascism. Your mum does the washing and you are obsessed with her nose.

0: Anti-Semitism, Americanism. 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It's in the Constitution. End of discussion. Mansplaining. Your mom does the washing. You tell her how best to do the washing. You have never done the washing. Same-sex marriage. Your mom's do the washing. Patriarchy. Your mom doesn't exist. The washing is mysteriously done. Turfism. 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Polling. There's a 70% chance you do the washing on Saturday night. Come Sunday morning, it was 100% done by your mom. Africanism. You go to Benny's house. Benny's mom does the washing. You ask your mom why she doesn't do the washing. You do not survive the night. Feminism. Your mom insists you grow up and do your own washing. White feminism. Your mom hired a woman of color to do the washing. Male feminism. That one time I did the washing, I told everybody I did the washing. I blogged about it, bragged about it, took a selfie, Insta story, went on TV, won an Oscar, went on Fortnite, did a dance. I am an ally. Hashtag me too. Egalitarianism. That one time you did the washing is proof it's all equal and no one needs feminism anymore. Hip hop. Every day I'm hustling. Every day I'm hustling. When I bring the basket, mama puts the washing in. Narcissism. You look good in the clothes your mom washed. Surrealism. The washing does your mom.
1: Josh, you're eating there. Your mum does the washing. I heard that song a couple of weeks ago, and it is clearly my favourite tune of 2026. And I'm glad to be able to share the washing with you here on ABC Radio Overnights.
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1: Hope you're having a good morning. It's 4:30 on the east coast of Australia. It's 5 a.m. I should say 4 a.m. in South Australia and the Northern Territory, and it's also 2:30 in the west. Now, it's been politically volatile times around the world, but it's even more so in India at the moment. Widespread protests last month led to the resignation of the education minister, Dharmendra Pradhan. Now, it was led by a student protest movement which became known as the Cockroaches. Dr. Susan Ann Samuel has just returned from India to the UK. She's a lawyer, a postdoctoral researcher at International Climate Politics at the University of Leeds, and she's with us here on ABC Radio Overnights. Good morning, Dr. Samuel. How are you?
7: I'm good. Thank you, Francis. It's an honour to actually talk about this in the overnight.
1: Yeah, we were watching from afar as this bubbled away because the protest movement has been happening there for a couple of months. And it was about, was it not about the integrity of exams? What was happening and why were students so angry?
7: Yeah, so there's been a lot going around at the moment in India. And particularly, I would like to stress on how this whole thing actually came up with this one term of cockroaches. But if for a background, because people might think it is, you know, it's kind of like that derogatory term which was used against the students. But actually, when it was an oral hearing in the Supreme Court when the Chief Justice spoke about some fraudulent degree holders, that this word and terminologies came up. And some of what he spoke, though later he clarified what he actually meant, at that time resonated with the young people and labeled them as unemployed, lazy and you know, cockroaches and parasites. And so a 30-year-old student who was at the time studying in Boston University, Abhijit Dibke, he kind of like posted six

0: words in the tweet. It's like, what if all the cockroaches come together? That kind of like gravitated a sense of belonging and sense of that anger, which was channeled to humor and satire, and students from across India, and those who identified with a few of the injustices that has been happening with respect to educational system in India. They came together, and that's how the entire the process of calling for accountability came up. So the National Testing Agency kind of like found that there have been paper leaks on medical entrance exam, and that was kind of like one of the biggest exams where at least 1 million or 2 million people wrote and sat for exams, and nearly 21 students took their lives once the government told that the paper were leaked.
1: Wow,
0: So
1: so
0: that triggered.
1: yeah, it's really important to know because I guess the situation is it not that people invest so much in their education, and if the exams are being leaked, then somebody's paying for the exams and getting access to the paper and basically cheating. And those limited number of places, which might be the difference between having that qualification and lifting your family out of poverty into the middle class, is denied you because somebody's gaming the system.
0: Yeah, so there are so many allegations and patterns that needs to be recognized and understood. So one of the good things that came up from this movement and the protest was that a fast track court, and as well as the anti the paper leaks, there was a bill that was introduced in the legislative, I mean the parliament, that was passed. So there are reforms happening after the protests, but systemic understanding of what is going wrong and where, this is entirely something that needs to be monitored. And on the good side also, students feel far empowered to actually voice and to bring up issues. So it's not just the medical exams. There have been a few other, and as you rightly said, this is the only ladder. The educational system is the only ladder for communities and students from especially marginalized communities to come up. And if something is going wrong somewhere, and that ladder is cut, then that has to be literally rectified.
1: Dr. Susan Ann Samuel is with us from the University of Leeds, talking to us about the cockroach movement in India, which is a student-led protest movement which saw the removal of the education minister recently. Just give people a sense, Doctor, just how big these protests were.
0: Oh yeah, okay. That's the best part. I mean, like when you imagine India, it's all on numbers. I mean, like it's huge. India is huge. So when Abhijit Dibke, the founder of the CJP party, which is the Cockroach Janata Party, first posted these six words and created the website where a sign-up page was there, there were like thousand hundreds signed up in a day or two. That was the sheer number of the sign up of the form, whereas 22 plus million, 22 million and more followers on Instagram followed. And in the protests, at least 50,000 were there in Jantar Mantar, that is in Delhi. And across India, there were other places in Mumbai, in Bihar, in Kerala, and you name it. And also the best part was that diasporas across the globe joined in. Like protests in Leeds was there, in London was there, Germany. And so yeah, it was quite global as well as it was national.
1: It's interesting also because the Modi government has been pretty much a mind unto itself and hasn't really bent to protest in the past. It's been really strong-minded in what it wants to do. So was it a surprise that they actually bent to the will of the students and removed the minister? And what does that say about the future of this young student movement?

0: meant.
1: Yeah, that's an interesting question and thought because democracy has always been a vehicle that students and young people have. I see it as like whenever there is a friction or whenever the engine is not moving, you pour in your soul more and young energy give more oil and fuel to the engine. So I feel in India particularly, this has been a movement where everybody felt the pulse of democracy, especially the kind of democracy where check and balance was asked for, as well as there has been stance where the government took accountability and is still willing to take accountability too. So there is this to and fro of like there is a demand and we are demanding so much, and that too in sheer numbers. So I believe it's an ongoing process. India is a work in progress, as is most of the our countries. And so it has potential in which now that we see the empowerment, like say for instance, one of the beautiful examples was in my homeland, Kerala, just yesterday. When the vice chancellor of a university asked the students if they identified themselves as a cockroach or a lion, for the first time, when a person in authority was kind of like asking these students, the students were silent and they were laughing. They were silently giggling. So that kind of like joyful dissent is something new for India to grasp and understand. And it's quite unique in the sense that it is unique throughout the Gen Z protests. So it's kind of like a way in which I see perhaps the flavor and the color of democracy in itself is being revitalized for reinvigorating state institutions, whichever governance it is upholding.
0: Dr. Susan Samuels with us from the Uni of Leeds in the UK, talking to us about the student cockroach movement in India, which is changing the shape of politics in that huge country, which is such an important partner to Australia as well. Just to finish, will this party of young people, as a party of protest, it's sort of organic protest, but it's now a political party, the Cockroach Junta Party, the CJP, and running for office is very different to being a protest movement. How are they going to do it, and is there any chance they can be successful?
1: Yeah, so as I've mentioned earlier, this movement, one thing that was unique from other Gen Z protests is that they don't want to actually become a political party per se. So they haven't registered with the Election Commission, they haven't identified themselves as wanting for a vote bank, which is quite interesting in the sense that they currently, as far as I've understood, is like they want to stay as a political satire movement where they're monitoring educational reforms and they're targeting education per se. So the organizational structure is now set. There's a legal spokesperson, there's people, there's an other spokesperson people. And there are so many other people that is actually giving the organization a structure, but it's more sporadic. It's more evolving in the sense that for the last few couple of weeks or so or more, one of the key insights was Abhijit Dibke was actually in his hometown villages. He covered eight villages. Going in person to all the government schools and investigating and monitoring how the living conditions are. And that brings me to the center of what my thought process throughout, especially when I was writing this article in the Conversation UK, was like, It brings to that economic, social, and cultural rights, where the right to education is not just in numbers or the checklist of how many schools or colleges are there, but how is the education being provided? Are the students being taken care of? Should the students jump through flooded waters to get to a school? Where's the safety? And where's are they being provided midday meals? And if so, what's the quality of food? Are they having diarrhea, or are they being fed or nourished? So it comes to the sense of how these this movement per se, especially that shared identity and vision of young people, is for that targeted educational reform rather than a vote bank, because power until now has been read through the lines of who governs and holds authority. And now we're being rereading this through the lens of the Cockroach Party, that there is something new, that we can actually reinvigorate state institutions by constantly ensuring check and balance.
0: Good to talk to you, Dr. Samuel. It's an important issue because, as we said, there is a huge connection between Australia and India, and the shifting sands there will have an impact here as well. We appreciate you spending a bit of time with us on ABC Radio Overnights.
1: Thank you, Francis.
0: Dr.
1: Good to talk
0: Susan,
1: to you.
0: you too. Dr. Susan Ann Samuel in Leeds, in the UK, University of Leeds, talking to us there about goings on in India with the student cockroach movement, which has seen a change of the education minister in India and a different way of doing politics for young Indian students. It's ABC Radio Overnights.

Edwyn Collins. And a girl like you here on ABC Radio Overnight. Plenty of text messages have been coming through this morning. Thanks for your contributions too. Keep them coming on 0437 774 774. Always love to be in conversation with you about the issues we were talking about on the open line. Hi, regarding zoos, what about their programs to preserve critically endangered species because of mankind's greed for forest products, mineral wealth sources, and generally land as well? The plight of beautiful orangutans come to mind, and by being able to view and consider the beauty, uniqueness, food, and habitats of diminishing population goes a long way to educating the public and also young people about the plight of these animals. No, zoos are not all bad. Nor are they all great news, but they're not. They do serve as a purpose too. And whilst outdated, this is from Jarrell as well. Whilst outdated zoos are not good, modern zoos have a vitally important role, even more so now in this age of AI screens, CGI, social influences, and isolation. They are very uncomfortable and undeniable truth that these incredible creatures exist, and we are responsible for their habitat. We cannot just flood social media with a message as well. So that's from Jarrell in Sarsfield talking about the role of zoos and how they might still have a place to play, a role to play in what is a changing world. So different perspectives, but important ones as well. Francis Leach with you. Hope you're well.

Seals and Croft. Here on ABC Radio Overnights, and for those of us who love the scent of jasmine, which is just on the wind where I am at the moment, a summer breeze. We're a long way from a summer breeze, but hopefully

0: We've got a spring breeze coming our way soon in the southern part of the country where it's been a bit of a bitter cold winter time. Coming up in a moment, State of the Nation, we'll have a look at some of the big stories around the country. And we want to hear from you if you are a shift worker as well. Shift Workers of Australia, give us a call, 1300 800 222.
1: Are there any winners in the cost of living crisis? Has gambling become our national sport? How much more can our farmers survive? What's causing the algal bloom? Can we afford the energy transition?
2: Questions. They've never been more important. So the one thing we'll never question is our duty to keep asking. ABC News. Keep asking.
3: This is Overnights with Francis Leach.
0: Good morning. Kate Mead, ABC reporter, to join us after the next news to give us a look at the news that's happening today. We want to hear from shift workers as well. The Shift Workers of Australia, we're meeting you one by one. 1300 800 222 is our number, or you can text through 0437 774 774. We're going to talk to a shift worker each day if we can. Find out what you do, what your time is like, your clock when you wake up, what the alarm is, how you cope, and why you're out there doing the work while everyone else is sleeping. So give us a call and get in touch. Time to have a look at what's been making news. Now, Aboriginal health groups are telling the federal and Northern Territory governments that a lot more work is needed to build on gains achieved in closing the gap in Indigenous life expectancy. ABC PM's Jane Barden took a look at one program that is making a real difference.
4: Very great. I'll just be taking the pass there again.
5: Eileen Hoosen says the treatment she receives has helped prevent her health condition from becoming severe. The Alice Springs Towncump resident is a patient of the Central Australian Aboriginal Congress Health Service.
6: I'm being treated for diabetes, but I'm a borderline diabetic thanks to the services that I get from Congress.
5: The Congress's acting chief executive, Dr. John Boffus, says it's encouraged people with chronic health conditions to seek help early. New research by the Menzies Health Institute has found over 50 years, the Congress, which receives federal government funding, has reduced preventable deaths in Central Australia.
7: So Aboriginal men, when Congress started, life expectancy was 47 years, it's now 65, and women are living to 70.
5: But the Northern Territory still has Australia's worst Indigenous life expectancy gap.
7: Because prevention requires action beyond the health system. We've got to address overcrowding, education, and lift people out of poverty.
5: In the NT's top end, on remote Elko Island off the Arnhem Land coast, community leader Helen Goyapul says families are losing too many loved ones to chronic disease.
8: They are dying, like only 30, 40, 50, taking heart attack all that time.
5: So they set up a group called Hope for Health with a healthy eating coaching program and cooking classes in the community. An evaluation by Melbourne University found it achieved health improvements, including reduced weight and blood sugar in participants.
8: This was changing like the weight and the sugar level, and it was working.
5: But the group hasn't been able to attract funding from the federal or NT governments. Both governments told the ABC they already fund the region's MeWatch Indigenous Health Service to fund preventative programs. MeWatch says it runs several anti-smoking, home hygiene and mental health programs. But the head of the Hope for Health group, Tim Trudgeon, is appealing to the governments to reconsider.
9: We really need to have more accountability within government around funding things that are supported by the community and known to work.
5: The federal government has increased funding to Indigenous health services by almost a quarter in the last 5 years. Groups lobbying for extra spending face an uphill battle.
0: PM's Jane Barden there on ABC Radio Overnights. Nestor Iracunda was one of the Socceroos stars of the World Cup. He's just signed to play in Portugal's top league, and yesterday he caught up with Hamish McDonald on ABC Sydney.
10: How much of the World Cup changed things for you? I imagine you must have a sense of how big your name became here during that time. You know, a nation of young kids chanting, screaming your name. Did that filter through to you? What did it mean to you?
11: It's hard to explain. In the moment while the World Cup was going on, you know, it was just trying to stay focused and, you know, block out the noise. But it was so difficult, you know, when you get videos from family and

0: They're sending videos of things happening in Melbourne, Sydney, and Brisbane, Queensland, all these people celebrating. So I mean, it's hard to not focus on that stuff, and it gets you pumped up. And I was really emotional when I first seen the reaction to some of the fans' reactions to the goal. So I mean, I'll never forget that moment. And I mean, yeah, no, the World Cup was something massive for me, and for the country as well. I feel like we had a really young squad when we went there this time around, and I feel like we've done pretty well. It's not the way we wanted it to go, but in the end, we gave it our all, and hopefully, and we hope that the nation's super proud of us. But yeah, no, the World Cup was it was a life-changing moment for me. So yeah, super happy with that.
1: There was, somehow, even as far away in America, the Socceroos sort of got dragged into the politics of the nation at the time. All this discussion of, what Australia was, monoculture, whether the Socceroos are part of that. Were you aware of that all going on at the same time? There were so many that said, look, whatever your politics are, the young blokes in this team, that is what Australia is. And somehow you responded to that moment in a way that was, it was quiet, it was silent, it was just you doing your thing. I wonder how much you were conscious of it.
0: No, of course, we see it's I'm not going to lie to you. I see most of the things that are on social media. As much as I try to stay off of social media, I see things like that, and I'm not the type of guy to go on and speak about these type of things. But it made me it did make a lot of us boys angry, I won't lie. And it was disappointing, I guess, to hear. But there's not much I can do about it. There's not much the other boys can do about it, because at the end of the day, we're just doing our jobs and we're footballers. So I mean, but it's really heartbreaking when you hear things like that. And obviously Australia is literally what it was at the World Cup, a mixed boys playing in the team, and boys from different backgrounds, and it just shows what Australia can do. Australia is the best, like a lot of boys have said before, probably the best country in the world, in my opinion. So no, I just want to take this moment to thank Australia for what they've done for me. And just, yeah, beautiful country.
2: 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It's news time.
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0: Good morning. This is ABC News with David Rollins. The Israeli military has cleared its personnel of any wrongdoing in an attack which killed 7 aid workers in Gaza, including Australian woman Zomi Franklin. Here's Middle East correspondent Matthew Doran.
1: Israeli forces opened fire on a number of World Central Kitchen vehicles, including the one Ms. Franken was travelling in back in April 2024, saying they believed a Hamas fighter had infiltrated the convoy. Despite acknowledging there were serious flaws in that assessment, an internal IDF investigation has cleared commanders responsible for ordering the strike of suspicion of criminal wrongdoing. The case sparked international condemnation and demands from the Australian government for full transparency from Israeli officials. Just before the IDF dropped the findings, Foreign Minister Penny Wong had been paying tribute to Ms. Frankham in Canberra, launching a new award in her honour.
0: Australians will be able to block gambling advertising across their online accounts under reforms that have now passed federal parliament. Kaveh Akbari has more.
2: The new national opt-out register was added after negotiations between Labor and the coalition, replacing a system that would have required people to manage their preferences across individual platforms. The broader package also restricts gambling advertising on television and radio, as well as strengthening bans around live sport. The government says the changes reduce exposure while preserving regulated advertising, but critics argue an opt-out model still places too much responsibility on consumers. The bill will now proceed to the Governor-General for royal assent.
0: An expert on social media says Meta will look to argue it is not the broker of content on its platforms, nor that they are inherently designed

0: be addictive in a landmark legal battle. 29 US states are suing the Facebook and Instagram parent company for more than $280 billion over claims it committed numerous violations of child privacy laws and deliberately designed an addictive platform, which Meta denies. RMIT Professor of Information Sciences, Lisa Given, says lawyers for Meta will look to make two key arguments.
1: First of all, you know, they certainly are claiming that they are not the brokers of the content, that that's one piece that is absolutely separate. And of course, their second argument is that their plans are not to foster addiction, that they don't believe that the platform is addictive.
0: US President Donald Trump says he will meet with North Korean leader Kim Jong-un later this year after the US scaled back military drills with South Korea. It would be the leader's first meeting during Trump's second term. Trump specifically outlined Kim's atomic arsenal while announcing his plans to meet with the leader. The pair met three times during Trump's first stint in the White House, with the US president saying they fell in love after exchanging beautiful letters. Sydney Swans players at the centre of a scandal engulfing the club say they accept the sanctions handed to them. Georgia Linton-Williams has the details.
2: Riley Bice, Nick Blakey, Isaac Heaney, James Jordan and Chad Warner have apologised, releasing a statement saying they know they have let down their partners and families, the Swans AFLW team and everyone at the club and the wider community. The players have been suspended for the rest of the season for breaching club standards during a late night of drinking in Melbourne on Sunday. The ABC can reveal Victorian sex crime detectives are travelling to Sydney as part of investigations into an allegation of touching without consent at the Pullman Hotel where the players were staying. Police haven't made arrests or laid charges.
0: The AFL Players Association has issued a statement saying the allegations are very serious and women should be treated with respect. It's unclear when or if Nick Kyrgios will return to professional tennis after the Australian revealed he returned a drug test with a positive cocaine reading. Europe correspondent Elias Kluwer explains.
3: Well, he's well and truly into the twilight of his career. For all intents and purposes, Nick Kyrgios has had a successful career in tennis. He reached number 13 ranking. That was his career high. He reached a Wimbledon final. He won the first set of a Wimbledon final. He lost to, obviously, Novak Djokovic in that match. But many people would do anything to have the career he's had. And it was an interesting statement he made. The idea that tennis chose him, he didn't choose tennis, that's something, this idea of that has kind of followed Nick Kyrgios his entire career.
0: And police have arrested 19 people and laid 27 charges during a retail theft crackdown in Wollongong, south of Sydney.
4: ABC Radio weather update. Sydney, a fine day, 10 to 20. Melbourne, showers increasing, 9 to 16. Brisbane, partly cloudy, 12 to 23. Perth, a shower or two, 7 to 18. Adelaide, a shower or two, 8 to 15. Canberra, frost and fog and early, 8 to 17. Hobart, showers increasing, 7 to 16. And Darwin, sunny, 19 to 31.
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9: Good morning. Hello, Thursday people. How are you? It's 6 minutes past five on the east coast of Australia, 24 to five in South Australia and the Northern Territory, and six past three in the west. Coming up in a moment, Kate Mead, ABC reporter, is going to join us to look at the news that will be happening today. And a little later on, Warwick Long, our good friend from ABC Rural and host of the Victorian Country Hour, will be with us as well. So that's all ahead of us here on ABC Radio Overnights. We need to check in with the markets and how they will start today. Richard Batt is Private Wealth Advisor at Ord Minnett, and he joins us now. G'day, Richard. How are you?
10: Good morning, Francis.
9: How are the markets shaping up on a Thursday?
10: Markets in the US are higher at the moment as bond yields have dropped following the US

0: Treasury's announcement of an increased buyback for longer-term debt. So the Dow is currently up 93 points, or 0.18%, while the Nasdaq is up 51 points. With stocks that benefit from lower rates benefiting, such as consumer retail stocks like Lowe's, which is up 2%, and Home Depot up 1%, whilst McDonald's is up almost 1% at the moment. One of the best performers on the Nasdaq is pharmaceutical stock Moderna, which is currently up about 140% after a skin cancer treatment developed with Merck showed success in a large trial, and Merck shares are actually up also. They're up more than 11%. And looking at the Aussie dollar at the moment, it's stronger against the greenback, currently trading at 71.19 US cents. Gold's also higher. Spot gold's currently up 3%. Trading at $4,479 US dollars an ounce. And oil's also higher. So Brent crude's up 1.2% at the moment, currently trading at 92.12 US dollars a barrel. And on our market today, the reporting season continues, and some of the big names on the ASX to report will be Brambles, Goodman Group, and Sonic Healthcare. And currently, the futures are indicating that our market will be opening higher. Up only slightly, though, about 5 points.
1: Thank you, Richard. 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
1: Francis Leach with you. We are talking to the shift workers of Australia each morning, meeting you, finding out what it is that you do, how you spend your time, how you get to sleep, if you do, the sort of work that you're doing. Kate Mead is with us to meet our shift worker as well, ABC reporter. Good morning, Kate. You're a shift worker too.
3: Well, kind of. I guess it's kind of. You would call me that.
1: Definitely.
3: Oh, thank you. Welcome to the club.
1: You wear the badge. You're part of the club. Steve is with us. He's a shift worker. He's in Newcastle. Good morning, Steve.
4: Hi, Francis. How are you going?
1: I'm well. Kate's here as well. What sort of work do you do?
4: I'm a stevedore.
1: On the docks.
4: So that's a wharfie.
1: Yep.
4: Yeah, I'm a wharfie, yeah. Yeah.
1: What time's the shift start?
4: It varies on depending on how much work we've got in at the time. So we normally do 8-hour shifts, but if we've got a bit of work on, we do 12s. So they're normally 8 till 4, 4 till 12, midnight till 8 in the morning, or we do 8 till 8. If we're doing 12 hours. So we've got a bit of a complicated issue with us because the shipping's so erratic and inconsistent. As they say in the old days, it's a feast or a famine, or, you know, you get peaks and troughs. So we don't have actually a roster.
1: So do you just get a phone call saying there's a ship coming over the horizon, get down to the dock, Steve?
4: So what happens is we get an email each afternoon, which tells us of our following day's shift. So the worst thing about it is if we get an email of an afternoon saying that we're on a midnight shift the following night, they can actually cancel that shift by 9 o'clock that morning.
1: If you don't respond?
4: No. If the ship is running late or so.
1: Wow. How do you manage your life?
4: I know, it's very difficult. It's really crazy. So, like I said, with all the going on, we can't actually have a roster.
3: So, Steve, other than the roster, which is that would be hard to live by, do tell us something about this job that you do that no one else would know that you enjoy about it.
4: It can be fun, you know, because you're on the water.
3: Yeah.
4: There is a lot of difficulties when you're down below in the ship. You're climbing around. There's, sometimes obstacles and, it can get hairy sometimes. But the work is very good. It's very enjoyable. I've kind of realised now I'm in my mid-50s and I kind of try and want to transition out of this thing.
1: How does your body hold up, Steve?
4: What's that, sorry?
1: How does your body hold up with the physical demands of the job?
4: I'm not too bad. I don't carry too much weight. I'm pretty fit, so I get around all right. Mentally, it can be challenging sometimes because of the you're not knowing, you know?
1: Yeah.
4: Yeah, so
1: very hard. Mate, we really appreciate you sharing your shift worker life with us.

0: And welcome to my new group, the Shift Workers of Australia. You're now a card-carrying member.
1: Okay, thank you very much.
0: Good on you, Stephen.
1: Newcastle Wharfies on the map.
0: Indeed.
2: Fantastic.
0: The Newcastle Wharfies chapter of the Shift Workers of Australia. You're the president. I've just deemed that the case. Good on you, mate.
1: Thanks, guys.
0: Steve in Newcastle there, the Wharfie.
2: I actually want a badge now or some type of card. Who do we need to talk to?
0: Oh, we will. Don't worry. This is gonna snowball. Yeah, we'll have a clubhouse.
2: a yearly gathering. Christmas party. We'll all chip in.
0: Totally.
2: Kris Kringle.
0: Watch it happen. Kate Mead is with us, ABC reporter, shift worker as well. She's card-carrying member number two. With the latest news that's happening, and it's not happy news in the world of AFL football, this is bigger than AFL football. It's a wider cultural issue now right across the country. It's being talked about. The latest with what's happening with the Sydney Swans.
2: And I'll say to reported internationally now, I was seeing that this morning. So here's what we know. Victorian crime detectives are expected to travel to New South Wales as they investigate an alleged sexual scandal that is engulfing the Sydney Swans. Now, the ABC understands the investigation centre on the allegation of touching without consent at the Pullman Hotel in the early hours of Monday morning. Now, it's understood that the alleged victim has spoken to police. Multiple law enforcement sources have told the ABC that four officers from the Victoria Police Sex Crime Squad will land in Sydney to expand their investigation. Now, police have not made any arrests or laid charges over the alleged incident. Now, at 5:45 last night, the Swans issued a statement on behalf of the sanctioned players, saying they're sorry they have let down their partners and families, members, supporters, teammates, the AFLW team, corporate partners, and everyone at the club and the wider community. The AFL Players Association, well, they have also issued a statement. They have said the sexual assault allegations raised this week are very serious. Women should be treated with respect in private and in public spaces. The AFLPA is committed to continuing to play its role in making the game safe and inclusive for all women. So that's what we know today. We know that it's a developing story. We know that there's details that are coming out that you may see on other outlets. I think it's really important that when you're hearing it with us on the ABC, we're not going to cover it. We're not going to say what something might have happened until we have confirmed it. So it does go through that process. So when you're hearing our reporters or in our news talk about something and you're thinking, oh, hold on, why am I hearing this already? Or we're not talking about that yet. We will take our time to confirm those details before we roll them out.
0: The other aspect of yesterday was that the CEO of the Sydney Swans, Matthew Pavlich, and the chair of the Sydney Swans Football Club, Andrew Pridham, held a press conference as well to outline the sanctions that the club was levying against the players. Now, this isn't related to the investigation or any link to an allegation of a sexual assault, but it is in relation to breaching the team rules and bringing the club into disrepute.
2: Yeah, that's correct. That's correct. And that's been the very clear line from the AFL and from the Sydney Swans, is that that has nothing to do with the police investigation. That's being treated very, very seriously. But this is the part that they can control. So, we wait for more information.
0: Those players will not play again this year.
2: No, and not eligible either for the All-Australian team and any of those awards and things like that. So.
0: Okay, so that story will continue to develop today without a doubt. Kate, what about the cost of living, which has been a perennial story? We talked about it earlier in the program. We spoke about it. I said talked after what we had with Kate Burridge yesterday. Kate, if you're listening, I apologise.
2: Smack.
0: I talked. I spoke.
2: That's okay. You're a shift worker. You've had a long shift.
0: I've got shift worker brain. We spoke yesterday, earlier on today, about rising rents and the fact that even though the housing market might have softened in some jurisdictions, some areas, the rents are still stubbornly high. What's the another cost of living, stone in our shoe? What's the cost of living issue that you've been looking at?
2: Well, this one I think is kind of a good one, and my hands do start to sweat a little bit because I want to ask you something personal, because people may not know what you look like, Francis, but maybe when was the last time that you had a really good haircut?
0: That's a really unfair question.
2: I know, but still.
0: That's a really unfair question. That's a leading question.

0: Objection, Your Honour. Objection, Your Honour.
1: How am I going to ask Francis about...
0: The bald guy says...
1: Damn it. I don't want to talk about it.
0: Yeah, well, can we just talk about that? I miss having the freedom of choice to do something with my hair.
1: Yeah.
0: That was a while ago, Kate.
1: Okay.
0: It was about... That's a really interesting reflection. How long ago was it before I sat down in a barber's chair and had an actual haircut? Not just, you know, someone shaved my head. At least 20 years.
1: Yeah. And I haven't wildly offended you or anything.
0: No.
1: We're just painting a picture so everyone knows when I'm asking this question.
0: I'm just an egghead.
1: Why? Would you or did you ever in your time go to the local TAFE or the local hairdressing teaching space?
0: Yeah, of course I did. When I was a student, we used to do it all the time. In Melbourne, there was William Anglis. It's still there, I think, which was a sort of like a trade college, and they would have days where you could go and let your head be the experiment for some young person learning hairdressing. And if you were like me, sort of into music and punk rock, you wanted to. There, someone's put a photo up of me with hair. But you can see in that
1: is
0: photo.
1: Is it an original photo, or are they? I'm going to have to have a look.
0: 400 years ago. But, you know, you used to go and let them cut loose on a punk rock hairdo and then use colour in your hair and you come out looking like a peacock, but it was great fun. It was cheap.
1: Oh, this was the thing. And I remember having my hair dyed burgundy at a TAFE. You know, it was $20 or something like that. You just never would have
0: had
1: it.
0: Can you still do that?
1: Well, you can still do it. And that's what we're hearing about. So apprentice hairdressers across Queensland are seeing a huge increase in the demand for their price cut salon services. So the bookings for the $10 haircuts at TAFE Queensland salons have gone up by, it doesn't tell me how much it's gone up, but it's gone up in the last 12 months. And they are putting it down to cost of living. People are saying, well, you know, I can save on a haircut and then I will have free up some money to spend on other things. But I used to argue if they're actually at the cutting stage, you're going to be pretty safe. And there's also a teacher around to fix it if it's that dire. That's how I used to justify it, you know, to my mother who used to be like, what do you mean your hair's burgundy?
0: Save haircut. Cut the cost of living, cut the cost of your haircuts. Now, fair enough. I highly recommend it. Or doing the DIY like I do now. I just have a little razor, shave my head.
1: Yeah. Look, I can't do the razor thing yet, but, you know, I would do anything. I've tried the haircuts myself. It never ended well. But I think, absolutely, go to the local TAFE. Why not? And if they don't learn, you know... Have a go. Why not? What's the worst that can happen?
0: Well, let's ask Warwick Long, ABC Rural host and host of the Victorian Country Hour, who's with us now as well. Warwick, are you a cut price haircut guy?
2: I had my wife cutting my hair all through COVID. So with I can't believe I'm about to admit this on radio to you too, with the dog clippers. So
0: you're being groomed rather than your haircut.
1: And Waltz has really thick, luscious hair. Like, it looks like it's, you know, well conditioned.
2: No, it's not well looked after. Okay, that's the thing. I'm sitting here at the moment quite embarrassed. I've got an outside broadcast today thinking I should have had a haircut. Maybe it'd be easier if I just went the Francis Leach route and
0: Have you ever done it, Warwick? Have you ever just gone for the number one buzz cut?
2: I've had the same haircut since I was 10 years old. You just walk back in, you go to the hairdresser, you go, well, you know, go number three or four around the sides, depending on what you're feeling, mate, and just cut it short up top. That has been my life.
1: Is this a bloke thing? I've had the same haircut my whole life. Stay with me, Francis. I know. I'm not being deliberately picking on you.
0: She just saw my
1: face
0: drop like a rock at the idea of having the same haircut.
1: But is that a thing? Blokes just go, do it.
0: It's just maintenance.
1: Like, tidy it up, whatever. Yeah. I don't care.
2: Yeah, it's just another job you've got to do. At some stage, you look in the mirror
1: and go,
2: it's
1: so hard being a man. Yeah, so exactly. Hard.
2: Oh, don't get me started on shaving. Oh, that's hard too.
0: Yeah. Oh, dear. Warwick, we're going to get to your story that we're going to talk about in a moment. But Kate has got another important story for us. Important.
1: Don't lead with that. Another this story.
2: Is it hair related?
1: No.
0: It's Australia's top emojis.
1: Yes, and this is very serious. If people text you with emojis, does it annoy you, or are you okay with it? Have you come to terms with it that it's a part of life?
0: As long as it's got some words in it.
1: Yeah.
2: Just a thumbs up. You don't want the stream of emojis. No.
1: And this is the thing. I've got people in my life that will say, Kate, I asked you three questions.

0: And so you just gave me a thumbs up. Is it thumbs up to all three, or is it, you know, just one of those? Could you use some words? What's going on? I've only
1: the
0: time.
1: Kids hate the thumbs up, by the way.
0: Do they?
1: My teenage daughters say that's rude.
0: Yeah.
1: That's if you give a thumbs up, you're being dismissive, which, you know, my whole life was built around the thumbs up, so now I don't know what to do.
2: Really? I didn't realise that. What are you supposed to send instead? A tick?
1: I don't know. They're my teenage daughter, so apparently ignoring your text is what is nicer than sending a thumbs up.
0: This is it. I give up now. I just go, we're just destined to be cool now. We've hit the uncool. We're uncool now. We've hit that age threshold. Now, this is very official reporting and from official sources here. The New York Times have scoured Reddit to see how many emojis are being used and where. And the top one that people are using is the crying one. Now, it's not the one that's the head tilt to the side with the laugh, the tears coming out. It's the one that it's your mouth is open and the tears are streaming out, which that emoji basically means that you're embarrassed, you're so full of joy, or you're laughing that hard, you could cry. So that is the number one emoji.
2: Well, there's
0: there.
2: Something nice about that. That's suggests that the joy is being shared more often than the poo emoji, which means it is turned to rubbish that I use very regularly.
0: I was going to bring up that emoji, but yeah, it was in the top 10, I can tell you.
2: I bet it was. The podium. What else is in there? What other ones were on there?
0: So the heartbreak one is still in that top 10 as well. The rose emoji, which I've never used a rose emoji. It's the one that's tilted over, that it's, you know, the dying one. It's when you're sad and you want to say, I'm very sorry to hear that, Francis. And then coming in at number 3 is the lick emoji. Which I've never used.
2: The lick emoji.
0: You know, don't make me do the lick. Ah.
2: What's the context in which you would use that?
0: I don't know, Francis. I don't know. Was do you know?
1: Is it the winky face emoji?
0: No,
1: is that what you're thinking about?
0: Just
1: the wink
0: the
1: with the lick?
0: It's just the tongue.
1: Oh.
0: No one knows. It's all good.
2: No one's prepared. No one's prepared to admit to it, at least on this program.
1: The wink one's a little bit sarcastic, like with
2: cheeky.
1: The tongue out.
0: Yeah.
1: And maybe it's just a derivative of that. Maybe it's just I'm being cheeky with the tongue out.
0: That's all right. Yeah. You can be cheeky. You can be cheeky.
1: It's a bit of a nyeh. That's what.
2: What about
1: its official sound?
2: Is there a bald head one?
0: No. Sorry.
1: They're all bald. They're all bald, Francis. They've all got
0: no hair.
1: This
0: is true, actually. To be fair. Yeah, you're in
1: you're
0: good company with the emojis.
2: I'm just a human emoji. That's what I am. Good on you, Kate.
0: Thank you so much.
2: I'm going to go home and shave my hair. We'll catch Kate throughout the day on ABC Radio. Going to get a haircut at the local apprentices.
0: I'll leave the chaos to you guys.
2: Thank you.
0: See you later.
2: Kate Mead with us on ABC Radio. Warwick Long's here, ABC Rural host of the Victorian Country, our man of one haircut for a lifetime. Can I just ask, is it just above the collar? Is that it? Like, you don't want to, you get in trouble if you've got a little bit of hair on that touches the collar?
1: Short back and sides, my friend. I don't know. I don't think I've got the confidence to carry off anything else. And look, when I do carry off something else, like at the moment, it's just when I haven't been bothered to go get a haircut for a really long time. So it just becomes a mop, I suppose. But,
2: oh, lucky you.
1: See, I think you're the lucky one, my friend. I'd prefer low maintenance. So you know, I've got my phone out right now to see how many emojis I use, by the way, thanks to Kate Mead.
2: Yeah, because you can tell on your phone which ones in your own phone are the most significant ones. And we'll do this together. Let's do this together. Yeah. Everyone listening, get your phone out. Be honest. What is your top emoji? Is your top emoji?
1: What's your top emoji?
2: Go to your emoji. I've got thumbs up, so I'm rude. I've got the tick. I've got the heart emoji. I've got the flexing arm strong emoji.
1: Oh, that's good.
2: Yeah, and I've got the radio emoji. I don't know because I work on radio. And the popcorn emoji because I'm always looking, you know, get the popcorn out. That's the ones that currently – and the beer emoji, funnily enough.
1: Well, it is your Friday right now, isn't it? It's the end of your shift working week.
2: There you go. And the alarm clock's there too. I wonder why. Can't imagine. What about you, Warwick? What have you got?
1: I'm basic. I've got the crying laughing emoji. That was number one. Is my number one. I've got the love heart. And then I am very country hour. I have a sheep.
2: Yes.
1: I have a chicken and another bird.
2: Chicken.
1: You can tell bird flu's been a big thing
2: Sorry. Yeah,
1: to talk about at the moment. And then I have

0: after the upcoming news that's close to your heart, and that is the issue of mental health and mental health risk, which is, you know, particularly in these times of economic stress, it becomes increasingly important to focus on, doesn't it?
1: Yeah, big time at the moment. It's funny, we've actually been spending a lot of time in the field lately, and Flatto for a Farmer is where we broadcast on Friday, and had some amazing conversations when we were talking mental health on Friday at Flatto for a Farmer in Alexandria with people who are recovering from losing everything, whether it be their homes in devastating bushfires over the summer, or whether it be a lot of their land getting burnt through by those bushfires and the recovery and what it takes there. And had some incredibly open conversations about sort of what that takes to start to rebuild, where those frustrations lie, but things that have helped. And it was amazing to talk through sort of some of the recovery ideas of how people are going through that. The Unbreakable Farmer was there with us too, Warren Davies, who spends a lot of time working in communities in this space. We also spent a lot of time talking with people who are part of the initiatives in that community to try and help with recovery. And we're talking 6-7 months after a fire here. Often media and often our own minds move on from the difficulties people are facing in after an event like that. But for those people living it, you know, it's not a light switch. Things don't automatically start to get better. So hearing from so many of that community about what they're doing and the things that they're trying, and even one of them, Aidan Embling, who is a fire brigade volunteer who did lose his house in that Longwood fire, was just saying one of the things that he found amazing was just even writing down his experience, and he felt like this huge weight came off his shoulders and so forth. So talking through that was just a real honour and an incredible experience on Friday.
0: Yeah, we'll talk more about that after the latest news with Warwick, and take your calls as well on 1300 800 222 and SMS on 0437 774 774. Francis Leach with you, Warwick Long, ABC Rural as well. It's time for the ABC News.
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0: Good morning, Tony Matthews with ABC News. The federal government reforms to gambling advertising have passed Parliament. The laws will restrict gambling ads on television and radio and ban them during live sports broadcasts and in sporting venues. The coalition negotiated several amendments, including the establishment of a new register for people to opt out of online ads. Having now passed Parliament, the bill will go to the Governor-General for royal assent. Pensioners, job seekers and parents will see a modest increase in their payments in September as a result of indexation to keep pace with the cost of living. Pensioners will receive up to $55 more a fortnight, job seekers will receive an extra $16 and parenting payments will lift by $20. Nearly a million renters will also benefit from higher rates of Commonwealth rent assistance. The payment boosts will come into effect from the 20th of September. Gaming platform Roblox says it's improving measures to protect children from grooming after it was put on notice by the eSafety Commissioner. Isabella Tolhurst reports.
1: Earlier this year, Australia's online safety regulator identified gaps in Roblox's safety systems, which put the 1.7 million Australian children on the platform at risk of sexual exploitation and abuse. Roblox committed to improving safety by preventing adults from contacting unknown children, making child accounts private by default, and bringing in an independent auditor to assess how effective its safety measures are. The platform has 3 months to implement the changes, or the eSafety Commissioner could take them to court. Roblox says it's rolling out industry-leading safety features, including the introduction of Roblox Kids.
0: A man has been arrested after allegedly shooting another man last night in southwestern New South Wales. Police say a 48-year-old man was shot in the leg in his backyard and walked down the road to the local hospital in Hilston in the state's Murrumbidgee region. Shortly after, police say they arrested a 36-year-old man in a parked vehicle and seized a rifle from his car. Investigations are continuing. New South

0: Oz Police has launched a task force to investigate allegations of historical sexual abuse in Byron Bay on the state's north coast. Emily Baker has more.
1: The ABC has spoken with dozens of people about the toxic culture of Byron Bay in the early 2000s. They allege widespread sexual assaults and humiliation were perpetrated against young teen girls by older boys and adult men. Women who have spoken with police say the investigation has escalated. It's now with the Sex Crime Squad, with a task force dedicated to allegations from this time. New South Wales Police declined to comment, citing the ongoing investigation. The groundswell of complaints comes after the former merchandise manager for Byron Bay band Parkway Drive was convicted for sexual intercourse with a minor.
0: Housing Minister Rose Jackson has declined to say when the government will release the findings of its 2024 review into short-term rental accommodation. The review examined the regulation of short-term rental platforms such as Airbnb and Stays, as well as measures to encourage more properties into the long-term rental market. Under questioning in budget estimates, Ms Jackson conceded the state government is struggling to find the right regulatory settings for short-term rentals and suggested the issue is better dealt with by local councils.
2: It is in fact local government that is best placed to make decisions about how these things should be managed at their local community level, because what is happening, say, in Byron or in Bondi or in Broken Hill or in Orange is different.
0: Australian tennis star Nick Kyrgios says he's tested positive for cocaine on the Spanish island of Mallorca and has issued an apology. The International Tennis Integrity Agency says he's been provisionally suspended from competing and coaching since August 4th. The ITIA says Kyrgios could appeal his suspension. Kyrgios apologised in a social media post, adding that he'll step away from public life for 28 days to focus on getting himself right. To the weather for New South Wales, scattered showers about the central and southern ranges, adjacent western slopes and in the northwest, falling as snow above 1,700 metres about the Alps. Isolated showers elsewhere with thunderstorms possible west of the ranges except in the north. Sydney's weather partly cloudy, the slight chance of a shower this afternoon or tonight and a top of 23 degrees.

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0: I was just doing my limbering up to that funky, funky opening tune. Great to have you with us here at ABC Central Coast. Scott Levi with you through until 9 this morning. Heaps coming up on the program. Renewed fights to save some bushland at Kariong. We'll catch up with the locals involved there and hopefully with the Dark and Young Local Aboriginal Land Council, who are the developers on the program as well. All coming up this morning. Stick around.
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2: Traffic.

And that damaged road surface is still there. I've sort of stopped mentioning it because it's been so long. At Woi Woi Brisbane Water Drive at the Boulevard, started back on the 26th of July when the water main broke. Northbound traffic is still affected. Reduce speed to 40 k's and check signage.

let us know if it's not there anymore. I haven't been that way for quite some time. Speaking of people going that way as well, it was great to catch up with our Transport Management Centre correspondents, Mel Caneo and Harry Lance, day before yesterday. And we gave them a whole list of local roads to check out, to go and have a look all over the Central Coast at what they're talking about. And they had a wonderful tour. So they got the lay of the land and sort of saw the spots that, choke up regularly, just to get that extra bit of knowledge, which is really useful when they're back at work with the thousands of traffic cameras virtually perched on every intersection on the Central Coast, just to get that idea of what it's like on, you know, the Tuggerah Strait or through Wyong at peak time. So, yeah, it was nice to host them, bought some nice cakes and pastries and things. We'll catch up with them a little later on, about 20 past 7 this morning. On the trains as well, no major problems to report at this stage of the run, according to Transport for New South Wales. Travel alerts and track work page for our intercity trains all looking pretty good as well. Nothing major to worry about. Buses do replace trains from Gosford to Newcastle Interchange tomorrow in that direction only from 11.55 to 2 a.m. But other than that, things are looking pretty good. Coming up in just a moment, a chat late in the day yesterday with a local blind surfer who's taken on Nazaré, some of the biggest waves, most dangerous waves in the world. Imagine doing that, vision impaired. I mean, it is just the most extraordinary story. We'll bring you that next.

0: Pseudo Echo, Funky Town, an amazing local next, a world champion surfer who refuses to let blindness slow him down. And the word is his family bandit as well. Who listens to your family?
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0: And we spoke to this fellow just after he took on Nazare, the wave that can be over 100 feet in the old scale. Always sounds more impressive than meters. That huge wave that sort of heaves up out of the deep ocean and then crashes into a reef. There's a channel that funnels it, a deep ocean trench that funnels the swell right to the shoreline. And you've seen those photos, I think, I'm sure everyone has, of the lighthouse and the cliff top, and they often use those lenses that sort of foreshorten the distance. But you see this giant wave jacking up and cresting and breaking, and a little tiny surfer that looks like an ant, you know, traversing down the face of it. It's an incredible place. And not really for a person with 3% vision, you wouldn't think, but humans are amazing. And I guess it all goes back to your childhood. What's the one thing your parents taught you growing up? Be kind to your brother or sister. Eat with your mouth open or closed. We've got to open it to put the food in, haven't you? Then you close it. For my next guest, it was the banning of a word. The Central Coast big wave surfer Matt Formston has just 3% vision, but that hasn't stopped him from being an adaptive surfing world champion, a world champion cyclist, a Paralympian, and a Guinness World Record holder for surfing a 51-foot wave at Nazare. Obviously, they get twice as big as that, but 51 foot is life-threatening, and people have died there. He's just released a book called Why Not? And spoke with ABC Central Coast Caroline Perryman about what word was banned while he was growing up. And he actually did take notice.
8: The word can't, wasn't it? We weren't allowed to use the word. And it wasn't just because of my disability. Like my parent, my siblings, my brother and my sister also weren't allowed to use the word can't. But I think, some people go, yeah, they'll be nodding saying, yeah, my parents did the same thing. But I think the unique thing that I now realise that my parents did, especially my dad was a sales and marketing director in the alcohol industry. He dealt with objections from his team and from his customers every day. So when his 8-year-old son came home and said, Dad, I can't do my homework because I can't see it, his response was, why not? And I think you can say there's no such thing as can't, but when you say why not, then you have to start explaining your why not. So I'll give you a really good example. Fishing. We went fishing one day. I had and this is one of the stories in my book, and I said, Dad, I lost the hook off my line. He said, Dad, can you put the new hook on for me? He said, you do it yourself. And so I said, I can't. He said, why not? And I said, well, because I can't see it. He said, well, we haven't got a I can't tie the line problem. We've got a I can't see the line. I can't see it problem. So how do you solve that problem? Oh, well, I could feel it. Okay, cool. So you can feel it. Oh, but then I can't see the line. Okay, how do you solve it? It was just why not, why not, why not? Do you get your clarity on your problem, and when you get really clear on your problem, you can solve it.
9: That's amazing, isn't it? I mean, we could all learn from that lesson from your parents. What do you think gave them that insight? Because it must have been a shock when they found out at 5 that you had muscular dystrophy and that your sight wasn't going to get any better.
8: Yeah.
9: It was only going to get worse, and now only 3% vision.
8: Yeah.
9: What was it, do you think, that gave them that insight, that was the way we need to get you, you know, to have a full life as you are having?
8: Yeah. I just think it was just not accepting the status quo. Like that, I think it was an absolute rejection of the, like when I was diagnosed, I went to Sydney Eye Hospital, the professor sort of sat and I wasn't in the room when this happened, but he sat in front of my parents and basically said, your son that you have all these aspirations for, because I had full vision until I was 5. So they, you know, they had this healthy young son running around doing all these things. That child is now going blind. He's never going to have a job. He won't really get an education. He won't have many friends in life. He'll never play sport. Essentially, his life's over. And I think they just absolutely rejected that. as a, you know, they understood, they didn't reject the fact that I was going blind. You can't, you know, if you see photos of the back of my eyes, it's all dead tissue. Like, there's no arguing that I was going blind, but you can argue with the prognosis and what was going to happen in my life. So Dad was this sales marketing guy. He was, you know, he'd been a good athlete when he was growing up. He had these whole principles around, you know, not accepting the word can't. But then my mum was she lost her mum when she was only 3 years old. Her dad was a professional musician. He had multiple wives. She ended up growing up in foster homes, so she was always told that she was worthless as a child, and so she didn't want that for her child. So I think it was a combination of what they both brought to our family that sort of created the person I am today.
9: Amazing people to have as your guides through life. That is an incredible story. ABC Central Coast with us, Matt Formston, Central Coast local. Legally blind, big wave surfer, author of this new book, Why Not. Matt, just take us to the time in Azare, because many would wonder, you surf this 51-foot wave. How do you do that when you can't see most of it?
8: Look, I've won gold medals in multiple sports. I've stood on podiums. I've got an Order of Australia medal. I'm an executive at Optus. I've, you know, there's all these things that you could rattle off that I've done. And I think people look at that as the high performance. I think you have to look at the moments that lead up to those moments that are actually the high performance. So I started bodyboarding when I was 5. Like, Dad would push me into waves on my stomach. He'd come and get me and drag me out with my wrist rope, push me into another one, and I'd get another. And then he'd start walking next to me saying, okay, you kick your way out now. And then I'd started learning how to feel the waves coming towards me here, the whitewash duck dive, doing all that on my tummy. I did that for 6 years, and I stood up when I was 11, more and more waves, pulling into, you know, closeouts all the time and getting smashed and paddling back out, but doing it all myself and feeling it. And it's tens of thousands of hours of getting smashed, doing it again, going back, getting back up. You know, we talk about resilience. It's just the perfect example, right? You get knocked down, you get back up again, have another crack. So over, you know, 40 years of surfing, I've built this capacity to be able to get belted, and then I get the opportunity to surf with some of the best guys in the world. My safety team, you know, you're talking about guys like Lucas Chumbo, Dylan Longbottom. They're literally the best guys in the world, and they're just fortunate to have them as my safety team. So, but I don't just get them as my safety team because I want them as my safety team, right? You have to earn the right, and the years and years and years, the 4 world titles I've won in parasurfing, all the other bits and pieces that I've done have got me to the position where I get to Nazare, and not just earn the right, but also, you know, feel like I have the capacity. My team trust that I have the capacity. They turn me into a wave and blow a whistle, and I trust that they put me in the right spot and I let go of the rope.
9: Yeah, incredible, isn't it? Now, I suppose as one sense deteriorates, the other senses are heightened.
8: It's very interesting you say that, and I hear that all the time. It's actually not, that's not the case. You know, my wife will tell you that my hearing is not that good because she'll remind me to empty the dishwasher in the morning.
9: It's never good when they ask that.
8: No. But what it is, it's not that your sense gets better, is that your ability to interpret the data gets better. So I played in a band when I was younger, so I've got my hearing's damaged. But I know how to use the sound that comes in and how to interpret that and use that data. The same with smell, like I can smell things in a food court, I can use that data. So because I have to rely on that other data stream, I'm able to use it and interpret that data to be able to do things differently.
9: Now, you're about to take part in the World Free Dive Championships. You're in training.
8: Yes.
9: What's this about and what's involved?
8: So this is pool. So there's free diving, for people that are listening, is when you hold your breath and you swim down as deep as you can on one breath. So I've been doing that. I've been training for about a year now. After my big wave career, people, you know, when my movie The Blind Sea came out at cinemas, so everyone was saying, you can hold your breath for 6 minutes, you should do free diving, da da da. And I was like, that doesn't sound like fun, that sounds like a bad idea. But eventually it sounded like a good idea. And I did my first comp last year. I've set a few Australian records now, but I'm doing this comp that I'm doing in November is pool free diving. So it's length, it's not depth. And I did 110 metres in November in Cairns last year.
9: That's amazing. That's, for anyone that doesn't know, that's 2 and a bit lengths of an Olympic pool without breathing.
8: Yes. Yeah.
9: That's incredible.
8: Underwater. And so this year, I'm confident, my coach is confident, that I need to do a lot of work to get there, but we're sort of aiming for the 200 metre mark underwater.
0: That's great, isn't it? And something that a person with vision impairment can do. Matt only has 3% of his sight. Central Coast local, blind big wave surfer and author. The new book is called Why Not, and it's out this month. Matt also features in a Netflix documentary, which was released in 2020.

0: before that's still there. It's called The Blind Sea. You can check it out. Just search it if you have a Netflix account.
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0: Pookie. I know a bloke called Pookie. It's, you know how nicknames stick. He was with a bunch of his mates at cricket, and his better half, before they were married, said, see you later, Pookie. Just stuck. It's he's a big, tough bloke as well. Okay? Big fella with huge muscles and swagger. Yeah, funny. Funny as. That's how it happens. It's 7 to 6 ABC Central Coast. And something's coming home, something that's a bit weird. A social media video from England has suddenly popped up and become popular in Tasmania because the owner of a taxidermy shot in Essex has stumbled upon a stuffed and mounted thylacine head. And in the video, he knows exactly what it is.
5: Ta-da.
6: One of my thylacine heads. we'll have to come back for it because it costs a lot more than we thought. So there we go.
5: How did you know it's a thylacine?
6: Because of the teeth. So there's four incisors either side, eight at the top, six at the bottom. No carnassial tooth. Yeah, it can only be a thylacine.
0: James Cranfield from Cranfield's Curiosity Cabinet in Essex. He spoke to Joel Reinberger, ABC Hobart, explaining where he came across the Tasmanian tiger's head.
7: So I've been a passionate collector of taxidermy and natural history my entire life, and my day-to-day job is I sell taxidermy and natural history curiosities. And so every morning I get updates with taxidermy that is turning up at auction in the UK. And one day there's this really weird, what was listed as a fox head. And I thought, oh, that's strange. I collect antique fox heads. And this one had googly eyes, and I thought, I'll buy that to put that in the collection. But then the more I looked at it, I was like, well, this isn't a fox head. And then I've spent so long researching it, thinking it can't possibly be, but it was and is a thylacine. It is the it's just the discovery of a lifetime.
8: How much was it? Do you mind telling us?
7: Oh, it's out there anyway, so I will say it was £62,600.
8: That's a sports car.
7: Don't, please, Joel, let's move on from the price and talk about how interesting it is. I tell you what it is. It's a once-in-a-lifetime holy grail find for a taxidermy collector.
8: Absolutely.
7: That's what it is.
8: Now, how did you know so much about thylacine teeth that you were sure this wasn't a fox?
7: I do actually have an academic background. I'm a trained zoologist, so the dentition of a thylacine is unique. Well, not unique, because it's a marsupial. And so, yes, those eight incisors between the top canines are very distinctive of a thylacine of that size, because a fox would only have six teeth. And then the side molars, fortunately, this taxidermy head mount has got its skull inside, the completeness of which I've got to have it x-rayed and things, but the teeth that you can see, because it's sort of got this grimacing smile, you can see those eight incisors on the top jaw, and on the side of the jaw, there is a lacking carnassial tooth. So if it was a fox or a dog, canines have an evolved molar, which is called a carnassial tooth, which is big, for shearing and chomping meat. And although the thylacine is a carnivorous marsupial, that distinctive tooth is lacking.
8: What are you hoping to find out through getting an x-ray and DNA test on the thylacine head you've bought, James Cranfield?
7: At the minute, there are still skeptics out there. The only reason I'm having these x-rays and tests done are so that I can give that evidence to thylacine specialists, so that they can then confirm what I already know to be true, and I can wave it high and proud and make everybody realise what I already know.
8: As you've mentioned, it is a bit funny looking. Would you consider restuffing it, or is that history of how it was put together part of what makes it what it is?
7: I'm somewhat attached to the googly eyes, I have to say this. They went extinct in 1936. I think my head is probably from the turn of the century, sort of circa 1900. So we're now talking about a head that has existed for 125 years, and for a good proportion of it, nobody has known that it's the thylacine. Somebody at some point has put those googly eyes in it because the other eyes fell out or whatever, and they've just put in what they've had to hand because it was Uncle John's quirky head that hung on the wall, and, oh, aren't the googly eyes funny? So I certainly will be replacing the googly eyes. There's a hot topic in the collecting community at the minute that I could do a sort of two-for-one on the mount. If the x-rays and CT scans show that there is a full skull in there, everybody is saying, you should soak the skin, get the skull out, remount the skin, and then you've got a head mount and a skull mount. Whereas me, for somebody that is, I am a skull collector, I'm a taxidermy collector. I like the idea of having two specimens, considering how much it costs me. But historical taxidermy is my true passion. So I don't really want to alter this 125-year-old specimen any more than I want to. So I think all it will have is a gentle cleaning and more appropriate eyes put in.
8: Do you know its provenance? Where did it come from? Who brought it to England?
7: Yeah, unfortunately, it's unknown. However, this is just one hypothesis that I've come up with. The reason the thylacine, the Tasmanian tiger, the Tasmanian wolf, whatever we want to call it, went extinct is because the Australian government put a bounty out on them. They were considered a pest because they were eating farmers' sheep. And in order to claim that bounty, you would have to take a head. And so I think this is potentially, because it is only the head, it was a bounty head. And so, you know, somebody's claimed it, crudely preserved it, put it on a shield and bang, okay, we've got that on the wall as a sort of macabre piece of decoration.
0: James Cranfield there from Cranfield's Curiosity Cabinet in Essex. That's a sad story, isn't it? More to come after the news while you're sleeping with Caroline as well.
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4: It's 6 o'clock. Good morning. Tony Matthews with ABC News. The World Central Kitchen Charity has condemned the findings of an internal Israeli military investigation into the killing of seven of its staff in Gaza, including Australian Zomi Frankham. Middle East correspondent Matthew Doran reports.
9: The humanitarian organisation was operating a convoy to deliver aid in Gaza in April 2024 when two of the vehicles were attacked in an Israeli strike, piercing the armoured cars. Among those killed was Zomi Frankham. The Israeli military says it falsely identified an armed security guard travelling with the group as a Hamas fighter and opened fire. Despite that concession, it says it does not believe any of the commanders who ordered the strike could be considered criminally responsible. World Central Kitchen says the Israeli version of events is deeply offensive and shifts the blame for Israel's illegal conduct.
4: The Israel Defence Forces has released the findings of another four investigations into high-profile strikes during the Gaza War. Middle East correspondent Caitlin Kelly reports.
10: In the single largest information dump relating to attacks on civilians in Gaza, the Israel Defence Forces conceded that they opened fire on five-year-old Hin Rajab's car during an attack that left the young Palestinian, her family and the paramedic sent to the scene dead. The IDF say they will criminally investigate the incident and launch a similar probe into an attack on Palestinian paramedics that killed 15 people. But military personnel were cleared of criminal wrongdoing in two separate strikes that killed Doctors Without Borders staff. The Hind Rajab Foundation warns this shouldn't be mistaken for a genuine step towards justice, and Human Rights Watch told the ABC that accountability conditional on such immense international pressure is not justice but whitewash.
4: The federal government's gambling reforms have passed Parliament, but a leading gambling researcher has cast doubt over whether the changes will have any impact on reducing gambling harm. Political reporter Lexi Junowick explains.
11: The government says the reforms will substantially reduce gambling ads on television, radio and online and deliver meaningful protections for Australians experiencing gambling-related harm. But Dr. Charles Livingston, an associate professor in the School of Public Health,

0: that Monash University doesn't agree.
1: And were these reforms to be significant, which I don't believe were the case, the bar in Australia on gambling regulation is so low that almost anything you do could, you know, get over the top of it.
0: The reforms will be subject to a statutory review 3 years after implementation.
2: The scandal engulfing the Sydney Swans is continuing to unfold, with Victorian sex crime detectives expected to travel to New South Wales as part of an investigation. Georgia Lenton-Williams reports.
3: Multiple sources have told the ABC detectives will fly to Sydney to continue investigations into an alleged sexual assault at the Pullman Hotel in East Melbourne early on Monday morning, where the Swans were staying after a match at the MCG. It's understood the investigation centres on an allegation of touching without consent. The club has suspended 5 players, Riley Bice, Nick Blakey, Isaac Heaney, James Jordan and Chad Warner, for failing to meet expected standards by drinking and bringing women back to the hotel. Last night, they apologised for their behaviour. It's not suggested they're accused of sexual assault.
2: The New South Wales government says it's raised security standards at Cumberland Hospital in Sydney's West following 2 serious incidents earlier this year. 2 patients absconded from the mental health facility in February and allegedly caused the deaths of 3 people. Health officials have told a parliamentary hearing that since then there have been multiple escapes from the hospital. But Mental Health Minister Rose Jackson says the risks are being addressed.
4: Loose furniture has been removed and replaced with new furniture bolted to the ground. Downpipes, etc., have been removed and reconfigured to prevent absconding. Trees pruned at some of our units to provide clearance from roof access. So that's the physical environment to prevent people climbing out.
2: And Melbourne Victory has beaten Sydney-based semi-professional side RPL Leichhardt 1-0 to advance to the semi-finals of Soccer's Australia Cup. Victory will take on Sydney FC in the Final 4. Looking at the weather for New South Wales, scattered showers about the central and southern ranges, adjacent western slopes and in the northwest, falling as snow above 1,700 metres about the Alps, isolated showers elsewhere with isolated thunderstorms possible west of the ranges, except in the north. Sydney's weather, partly cloudy with a slight chance of a shower this afternoon or tonight and a top of 23 degrees. It's 6:05.
5: Good morning. Welcome to AM. I'm Melissa Clark in Canberra, coming to you from Ngunnawal country and acknowledging other custodians. The Israeli military has cleared senior commanders of any criminal wrongdoing over a 2024 strike on a humanitarian convoy that killed 7 people, including Australian woman Zomi Frankum. Overnight, the Israeli Defence Force released the findings of 5 internal investigations into civilian deaths in Gaza. Also among them was a probe into a notorious case involving a 5-year-old Palestinian girl, which has become a touchstone for critics of Israel's conduct in Gaza. Middle East correspondent Matthew Doran reports.
6: On World Humanitarian Day, Foreign Minister Penny Wong took to the stage in Canberra, launching an award in honour of Zomi Frankum and making a pledge to her family watching on.
7: I want to make it clear that the Australian government continues to press the Israeli government for full accountability.
6: Moments later, that process suffered a blow as the Israeli military released the findings of its internal investigation into the April 2024 strike which killed Ms. Frankum and 6 others. The group had been travelling in 2 vehicles delivering aid in Gaza when the IDF said it identified what it believed was an armed Hamas fighter who had infiltrated their convoy. That armed man was a security guard, with Israeli authorities insisting the guard's presence hadn't been properly coordinated with them. Even as the IDF conceded there were serious failures in the process leading to that false identification, it said the decisions of commanders to launch the strikes, which tore through the vehicles, killing the aid workers, did not raise reasonable suspicion of criminal misconduct. World Central Kitchen has condemned the findings, labelling them deeply offensive.
8: Nothing has changed from what they said within 24 hours after, right, as far as taking accountability.
6: Josh Phelps is a friend of Zomi Frankum and a former colleague at World Central Kitchen.
8: There never really is an outcome that involves punishment or accountability to the families. So almost relief, like, let's get this out of the way and then, you know, focus on how we can continue to raise up her legacy.
6: The findings of another inquiry released by the IDF go to one of the most high-profile and widely condemned cases in Gaza, the killing of 5-year-old Hind Rajab in January 2024.

0: The IDF has conceded for the first time it did fire upon the car she was travelling in with her family. The young girl was left trapped in the vehicle for hours alongside the bodies of six dead relatives, pleading for help from Palestinian paramedics. The audio of those calls broadcast and published around the world in recent years. The military has ordered a criminal investigation relating to the decision to attack an ambulance which travelled to the scene, killing two paramedics.
1: Look, ultimately, I think this is the Israeli military and the Israeli authorities undertaking some form of damage control.
0: Rowana Raff is the executive director of the Australian Centre for International Justice. She says international organisations such as the International Criminal Court have raised concerns about the willingness and ability of Israel to properly investigate cases of serious misconduct amounting to accusations of war crimes.
1: And I think the Israelis are fooling themselves if they think that they can fool the rest of the world into thinking that their investigations are genuine.
0: The findings of three other internal probes were also released, with a criminal investigation ordered into the circumstances surrounding an attack on 15 Palestinians, including paramedics, killed and buried in a shallow grave in March 2025. Two attacks killing four employees of the organisation Médecins Sans Frontières were not referred for further criminal inquiries. This is Matthew Doran in Jerusalem, reporting for AM.
2: Back home, the federal government's controversial gambling advertising reforms have passed Parliament after a fiery debate. But the final outcome of the protracted policy change has disappointed campaigners who doubt it will make any meaningful difference. Here's political reporter Lexi Junowick.
3: The government's gambling reforms have been a long time coming, and last night the contentious bill passed Parliament with support from the Coalition. But clearing the upper house wasn't without drama, with hours of debate.
4: Why has the government refused to give itself the power to hold the gambling companies to account?
5: It is disappointing that they can't actually recognise that this legislation is the most meaningful legislation that any government has brought before this chamber on gambling reform.
3: And Liberal Senators Andrew McLaughlin and Paul Scar crossing the floor to vote against the legislation. Senator Scar says he could not, in good conscience, support the bill.
6: This legislation is simply fatally flawed. It does not achieve the objectives of limiting advertising to children in particular. It doesn't achieve the objective of addressing predatory inducements.
3: From January 1st next year, there'll be restrictions on the timing and placement of gambling ads on TV and radio, a ban on online platforms unless people have a logged-in account, are over 18 and have the option to opt out, and gambling ads will be scrapped in sports venues.
7: Problem gambling is a very real issue, and the connection between gambling and sport is an issue as well. And doing something about it requires a national effort. And that is why we took action.
3: But the government has flagged some of the significant amendments made in recent days as part of its deal with the Coalition will take longer to implement. A brand new opt-out register for gambling advertising will need to be established, along with a system which will see Australian wagering companies identify their own problem gamblers and cut off betting inducements. Work on both mechanisms will be led by the Australian Communications and Media Authority.
8: I think, you know, seeing them in place within 10 years is probably ambitious.
3: Dr. Charles Livingston is an associate professor in the School of Public Health at Monash University and a long-time gambling researcher.
8: The idea that you'll have a one-stop shop to opt out of gambling advertising is ludicrous in the short term and impossible in the long term.
3: 3 years ago, Dr. Livingston gave evidence to the inquiry into online gambling harm and says it's deeply disappointing that the bill doesn't include key recommendations such as a national regulator and a phased comprehensive ban on all gambling advertising. Do you think that these reforms will do anything to reduce gambling harm in Australia?
8: No, I don't.
3: Having passed Parliament, the bill will now go to the Governor-General for royal assent. The reforms will be subject to a statutory review 3 years after implementation.
2: Lexi Junowick with that report. Price-conscious Australians are increasingly turning to apprentices for services as a way to cut costs. TAFE Queensland has seen a surge in demand for their hair salons, which offer low price cuts to the public. Isabel Masali prepared this report.
9: Arielle Jeffrey has wanted to be a hairdresser for as long as she can remember. And this Gold Coast training salon

0: is helping her achieve that dream.
1: I do quite a lot being in my second year, so I'm doing colours, cuts, flow waves, and just really getting everything that I need done.
0: Today, her client is Denise Kelly, who was so impressed by her first visit, she's back for seconds. She was initially reluctant to trust an apprentice.
2: I thought, oh, you know, but they overprocessed my hair, even just blow drying it incorrectly. They were so good. Yeah, so I thought, yeah, why not? The husband liked it, so it's even better.
0: And she finds the savings are a big incentive.
2: We can travel a little bit more. I'm not spending so much going to the hairdressers. For $20, I mean, that's like a sandwich really, isn't it? Let's be honest. So it makes me feel good.
0: Apprentice-run training salons at TAFE campuses across Queensland have seen an influx of new customers in the past financial year, with bookings up by more than 70% in some areas. Deb Lowe is the Executive Director of Education and Training.
3: Right across the board have seen a significant increase, and we think that's obviously related to the cost of living pressures and also the word of mouth, that where people are realising you can get a really great professional service for a much, much lower cost. And that's attractive.
0: Across the border, TAFE New South Wales has also seen some new customers. And haircuts are just the start of free or discounted services the public are rushing to. Managing Director Chloe Reid says there are student-run fitness centres, a butcher, and several campuses offer playgroup sessions for parents and young children.
4: Many of our services are already pretty popular. They build a kind of relationship with their local community and a reputation. In some cases, some of our restaurants, as soon as the bookings open, they get booked up pretty quickly with locals who know the secret of TAFE. It's such a good value service.
0: And while the supervised students are still learning, Chloe Reid maintains customers don't need to adjust their expectations. But there are a few things to keep in mind.
4: They might be a little bit nervous. So my top tip would be to talk to those students. Many of them have amazing stories of how they ended up studying at TAFE or what they enjoy the most or what they want to do in the future. And it's actually something in the experience to be around people who are really loving what they're doing and learning.
5: Chloe Reid from TAFE New South Wales, ending that report by Isabel Massali and Mark Rigby. And that's Early AM for today. I'm Melissa Clark. The time now, it's coming up to 6:15.

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1: Breakfast with Scott Levi.
2: Good morning. Great to have you with us. Some very interesting stories coming up in While You Were Sleeping with Caroline Perryman here at ABC Central Coast. A fascinating one about an American man with a sad record, I would think, and a museum with a difference has opened, celebrating mesmerizing predators. All will be revealed in just a moment in While You Were Sleeping.
1: Traffic.
2: Roads rolling very nicely this morning. Looking at the traffic cameras, a good run. Not too bad at all. Quite a warm day on the way as well. 23 the expected top, which is pretty warm for this time of year, but there's another change coming through. 7 for a low. We have 7.1 right now, so clear skies and a top of 23. No active warnings for our location. Partly cloudy. The chance of fog early. Then light winds becoming northerly, warm up to 20 k's per hour in the middle of the day, then dropping back into the evening. Later on, there's a bit of a change coming through. Mostly sunny today, possible showers developing tomorrow, 22 for a top. Then clearing showers on Saturday, easing showers on Sunday, late showers on Monday, rain on Tuesday, and a late shower on Wednesday. So you could surmise that it might be a little bit wet, which is lovely with all the El Nino predictions and summer drought predictions. Let's bank as much as we can.
3: What happened?
4: Did they announce it?
3: You're kidding me.
5: I can't believe they won.
3: He tweeted what?
4: It crashed.
3: When's it happening here?
5: Cancelled?
3: What went on?
1: While you were sleeping.
2: Caroline, they say cats have 9 lives, but this fellow you're going to talk about had 8. Lives, didn't he? It's a fascinating story.
6: And did he do it? We're talking about Francis Clifford Smith. Now, he has died at 101 years old, and he was America's oldest inmate. So he actually did defy the odds. He was given his last meal 8 times. 8 times he was headed off for execution, but that was spared each time. His life was spared. He was actually convicted of murder back in 1950 when he was just 25, but he always maintained his innocence. He was a young petty crim when he was accused in 1949 of murdering Grover Hart, who was a night watchman at a Connecticut yacht club. He was one of 2 men arrested over that killing, but the other guy took a plea deal and then gave evidence against Francis, who then was later found guilty of first-degree murder. But his guilt and the evidence on which he was convicted have been questioned over the years, namely because witnesses have recanted their statements, and also another inmate later confessed to the murder. So there is doubt over whether he should be there in the first place. But while in prison in Connecticut, he was nicknamed the Birdman of Osborne, because what he'd do, and this story is in the BBC if you'd like to read it, he'd stuff as much bread as he could into his clothing, but everyone just turned a blind eye because they knew he was off to feed the birds.
2: It's so very much like that. Very much like Brooksy in Shawshank Redemption, which I noticed coming to Sydney as a play.
6: Yes.
2: Play version of Shawshank Redemption. Brooksy, and he couldn't cope when he got out. He got institutionalised. So this fellow obviously was, but he's finally escaped by the sound of it.
6: Well, yes, through death. But in 1954, so he was convicted in 1950. 4 years later, his death sentence was commuted to life in prison. He did serve more than 70 years behind bars, other than 3 short stints of freedom. So he did escape in 1967, still a fairly young fella then, but was recaptured 12 days later. Then in 1974, he went home for Christmas Eve and returned the next day. In 1975, he was granted parole and was out for about 10 months. But it wasn't long before he was arrested for petty larceny and possession of a weapon, which was the violation of his parole. So back in he went. Mm-hmm. He rejected several attempts to go back on parole until 2020, when he was granted supervised parole and moved to a care home for elderly people within the justice system.
2: Yeah, he'd been institutionalised.
6: Died recently.
2: He didn't want to get out. No. He couldn't cope outside.
6: No. Well, when you're 25 and you've been there that long. Yeah. So he was 101. But aged prisoners in being incarcerated is an international issue. According to a 2025 study, the number of people aged 55 and older in prison increased by nearly 400% between 1991 and 2021. So it's going to be an issue, and what do you do with him? Because apparently he had dementia in his later years. Now, the US Census Bureau forecasts that by 2030, that's not too far away, at least one third of the incarcerated population will be over 50 years old. Well, that's not that old these days, is it?
2: Mm. But they give you life. They mean life in America, don't they?
6: They certainly do.
2: I think many Australian prisoners serve for that long. I mean, what risk are you at 100 years of age? You're really not, I don't know, maybe you are.
6: I wonder when it gets to a point where they think, look, you aren't a risk anymore.
2: Yeah, and there was a lot of speculation, like he went to death row 8 times, but there was a lot of speculation that he may not have done it.
6: Well, that's what I said.
2: Yeah.
6: That's right, because people have recanted their statements.
2: Hence,
6: another prisoner actually came out and said he did it. Mm. So
2: it raises questions about the death sentence, doesn't it?
6: It certainly does. ABC have always been there, probably.
2: Yeah. ABC Central Coast, it's While You Were Sleeping with Caroline Perryman.
6: This is the most mesmerising story, Scott. You will see on News 24 this morning vision of this amazing place. It's a new museum. It's just opened and it's incredible. It's just the jellyfish. Now, you'd think that'd be a bit boring, but jellyfish are not boring critters. This is a private museum. It's in Pompano Beach in Florida, believed to be the first museum in the US that's dedicated solely to these translucent invertebrates. Now, it's amazing because they use a lot of light and then the jellyfish's natural pulsing movements, their swirling movements. They have long tentacles and they use this with the light. It makes these hypnotic patterns in the dark museum space. So it's actually lit primarily by images projected on the walls and the glowing light from the saltwater tanks that are around the museum. It was actually created by Alex and Yana Yanovsky. Now, they'd previously developed successful aquariums in Ukraine, including their first jellyfish museum in Kiev, but they fled those facilities when the Ukraine war with Russia broke out back in 2022. And here's some fun facts about jellyfish. They've survived for over 500 million years, making them older than dinosaurs and even trees. So they have a lot to show for their time here on Earth. Now, the museum is nearly 1,000 square metres. It houses roughly 20 unique species with 21 display tanks. And their ancient origins are part of their allure, along with their hypnotic pulsing movements. Do you know they have no heart or brain and are made up primarily of water? And that gives them their translucent look.
2: Wow, they've got a career in politics, possibly.
6: Yeah, good. Yana came up with the
2: idea. Only joking. I know some of the politicians listen. That's cruel, and I recant.
6: Yana came up with the idea for this after noticing how popular jellyfish were at other aquariums. Now, different species are rotated through the museum's tanks. Some current occupants include the Japanese sea nettles, moon jellyfish, spotted jellies, and upside-down jellyfish. Now, they are acquired through licensed aquaculture partners. They're not just snatched out of the ocean. And there are guides there that will teach you about the role that jellyfish play in marine ecosystems and the importance of protecting them. And around 4,000 different species call themselves jellyfish.
2: I've got an idea. Because it's been a bit of a dud, you know, after the found out that the work that was done on the reflection pool
6: DC
2: was...
6: Yes, Trump's
2: they could fill it with the jellyfish to bring people, because Trump was upset about the tourists not
6: Except
2: coming.
6: Except it's not very good quality. They might
2: scummy.
6: Not last long.
2: Yeah.
6: Mm. And you need...
2: No brains and no heart.
6: You also need a dark room and lighting.
2: Oh, yeah. It's beautiful.
6: Other than that, you could put a... Well, you know what? You could maybe... Is it the ballroom that's been stopped from going ahead?
2: Oh, yeah. Put them in there.
6: Well,
2: they dance
6: the money from that you could put over and maybe build a cover for the Trump pool.
2: Yeah.
6: Scott, you're a thinking man.
2: I know.
6: You're an ideas man.
2: That's ideas lateral
6: man.
2: Thinking.
6: Now, I've got a really...
2: Thinking outside
6: a
2: of the box,
6: of,
2: jelly.
6: Bit of an obscure song, but I quite like it. You might not.
2: Is it about jellyfish?
6: Well, yeah, it's called A Day in the Water, and it's by Christine and the Queens.
2: I thought you might have played SpongeBob SquarePants because Patrick Squidwork, the Squiddy's friend, used to go jelly blubber.
6: Do you know what? I missed that whole series.
2: Oh, did you?
6: Because my kids are just a bit too young.
2: Oh, no, our kids loved it. And they used to chase them and catch them in nets and then let them go and whistle as they...
6: It's good they let them go.
2: Yes.
6: But no, I didn't choose that.
2: Anyway, you'd be blubbering about that. Let's get into it. A Day in the Water, Christine and the Queens. It's beautiful too. I had a look online. You're right.
6: It's exquisite.
2: It's mesmerising.
6: Beautiful vision on News 24 as well.
2: Mesmerising. Mm. Do you want to...

0: A really nice song that goes very well with that story, A Day in the Water, Christine and the Queens, to go with the story about the Jellyfish Museum in America. And if you go to the BBC site, or I think it might be on the ABC site as well, it's certainly on ABC TV this morning, you'll see them in their tanks dancing in different light. It's really mesmerizing, really absolutely beautiful. Speaking of which, Emma Simpkin has the latest news for us in just a moment. Plenty happening here on the Central Coast as per usual, including the latest on the bird flu outbreak. Moving closer, it's time for the news, 6:30.
1: Good morning, Emma Simpkin with ABC Local News. Work has been taken to prepare Woi Woi and Lion Island for the potential impact of H5 bird flu, including weed management and feral animal control. The locations are among 34 identified as jewel in the crown sites for bird life in New South Wales. Director of Conservation Programs at the Department of Environment, Ingrid Emery, says the locations were identified based on bird species most at risk.
2: We did a risk assessment to inform the selection of those sites, and then we identified where a lot of birds congregate. So it's really around where are those jewels in the crown that we want to make sure are safe in the future, and we do everything possible to prevent the spread of the disease.
1: Central Coast disability support providers say they're extremely concerned about the overhaul of the NDIS. Under the federal government's reforms, hundreds of thousands of people will be removed or prevented from accessing the scheme. Disability Service AMPI Director Robin Black says a key concern is the impact cuts to community participation funding will have here on the Central Coast.
3: I'm extremely concerned for the people that we support, and the ramifications on the actual participant and their family is unbelievable. I've already seen the impact on at least four of our participants, and I'm just waiting for the rest to come rushing through.
1: Housing Minister Rose Jackson has declined to say when the government will release the findings of its 2024 review into short-term rental accommodation. The review examined the regulation of short-term rental platforms such as Airbnb and Stays, as well as measures to encourage more properties into the long-term rental market. Under questioning in budget estimates, Ms Jackson conceded the state government is struggling to find the right regulatory settings for short-term rentals and suggested the issue is better dealt with by local councils.
4: It is, in fact, local government that is best placed to make decisions about how these things should be managed at their local community level, because what is happening, say, in Byron or in Bondi or in Broken Hill or in Orange is different.
1: The New South Wales Animal Justice Party is renewing its call for shark nets to be permanently removed as we approach the summer meshing season. On September 1st, 51 beaches across the state will have shark nets reinstalled, including 11 on the Central Coast. AJP Central Coast spokesperson Sarah Ryan says shark net funding should be reallocated to modern mitigation technology instead.
5: Minns government just invested $34 million for an upgrade in the drone mitigation. We also have smart drumline. We have listening stations. We have so many other shark mitigation.

0: and actions already in place. These nets are just so archaic. They've been out since the 1930s.
1: The member for Terrigal says the state government has let down Copacabana families after refusing to fund safety improvements around the public school. More than 650 community members backed a petition calling for safer access to the school. Last year, council unanimously passed a motion and applied for funding for two pedestrian crossings and a new footpath at Copacabana. The application for grant funding for the project has been unsuccessful. Central Coast big wave surfer Matt Formston says a new domestic surfing competition in Australia will make the sport more entertaining for spectators. Plans for a Super Surf League have been revealed, involving eight teams to compete along the East Coast from summer of 2028. One of the teams will include surfers from the Central Coast north to Port Macquarie. Mr. Formston says it will set the stage for exciting competition.
2: It will bring together teams from different beaches around Australia, you know, and we love our local rivalry here in Australia. So I think it brings together this element of good broadcasting, interesting to watch. Because a lot of the times with surfing, there's a lot of sitting around, whereas when you compress time and have to get a score in a certain amount of time, you create that pressure.
1: Newcastle Knights second rower Jermaine McEwen says the loss of Dylan Lucas has pushed him to perform better. About 6 weeks ago, Lucas dislocated and fractured his ankle, ending his season. It's McEwen's second year in the top grade, and he says Lucas is a big loss for the team and he's trying to replicate his energy.
3: He does play a big part in our team, and especially with our victories, he brings that energy and that experience. And what I'm trying to do now is just go out there and bring the presence and the energy there as for the Full House boys, and definitely miss him, but next man up.
1: Looking at the weather for the Central Coast, partly cloudy with some early fog this morning, a top of 23 for Gosford, 22 at the entrance. Tomorrow, partly cloudy, a high chance of showers about Scott, most likely in the morning, and 22, so a little bit warmer. Is it the beginning of the end? It's nearly spring.
4: I don't know, because there's going to be a lot of rain, and then it's a bit too warm, which brings the rain, doesn't it? And then it'll get cold again, maybe. I don't know, but it could be. It was very warm yesterday.
1: Quite balmy.
4: I was in a T-shirt.
1: Yesterday evening,
4: doing
1: yes,
4: shopping,
1: even.
4: Shopping with Mum, carrying all the bags. I was just stripped down in my T-shirt.
1: Get out the whippersnipper?
4: Yeah, I did a bit of, laundry, and it dried very quickly. Got the bed sheets done. And
1: is it raining today? I've just realised I left washing out.
4: Tomorrow, I think.
1: So it should be good?
4: Yeah, it should be good. They're saying mostly sunny today, then the rain coming tomorrow, possible showers Friday, showers Saturday, showers easing into Sunday, late showers coming back on Monday, then rain on Tuesday, 90% chance of rain, and then late showers on Wednesday. So that's a fairly wet few days. But the sheets dried beautifully yesterday. It was only... and went off to go shopping and then came back and they were all done.
1: All
4: and
1: done.
4: Made the beds.
1: Bit of a wind helps with that too.
4: Put the doona cover in. That's hard putting those doona covers in, isn't it?
1: I get the kids climb in and do it for me. Make sure the corners.
4: Yeah, they get the corners in the right end. And I've got Mum
1: single beds
4: telling
1: right,
4: me what to do. And then you've got all those buttons. You know those little buttons you're supposed to do up. And then you get them all skew if and you've got to go and undo them and start again.
1: Nothing worse.
4: It's hard.
1: Your shirt this morning, you've got one odd one.
4: Thank you. Yes, I am a bit challenged like that. Zips for me.
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4: There's got to be a better way of putting the doonas in the doona cover, hasn't there? That's a hard job. Hard job. Who'd have thought that you've got to have it the way it is? I don't know. Could be easier.
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6: Traffic.
4: A little bit of fog about on our roads, but no major accidents or breakdowns at this stage of the run. It's all rolling rather nicely this morning on the M1, and trains are on or close to on time. Just looking at the camera on the M1 Pacific Motorway, crossing the Hawkesbury River Bridge, looking south towards Barara, and it's clear sailing there.

can see a bit of sunshine as well. So that's good news. No accidents or breakdowns at this stage of the run, north or south, and trains are pretty much on time. More overnight track work happening as well on our Central Coast line. On some of the late night trains are changing just to accommodate that track work. So watch out for that as well tonight and right through to the weekend. Here on the coast, the quiz is coming up next. It's one that Emma Simpkin would like too. It's got a little bit of a sporting theme to it. And it's one of those things that you'll have to work out for yourself because it's not online. That's a lot of these stories that we have, only we know about. So you can't really cheat. You can't Google it, which is good because we're sort of the keepers of the knowledge here at ABC Central Coast. And this is a story that was told to me firsthand by the person who is the centre of the controversy. That's coming your way next. All about a mayor disrobing in front of many people.

0: The wonderful Aretha Franklin, one of her great songs, Chain of Fools. And now I get it. We used to do that when I was in Coleray Price and the Scary Cats, a band. And I always get the chorus. I always come into the wrong spot in the chorus. It's quite tricky. Chain, chain, chain. Wrong spot. it's hard to be in a band when you're not very coordinated. It's, well, I didn't do my homework, did I? 18 to 7, ABC Central Coast. It's time to get your brain into gear for our daily quiz, 1-300-925-222. Now, this is an interesting piece of history, and it's oral history, because it was passed on to me by the person at the centre of the controversy who disrobed in front of thousands of people, well, probably hundreds. I wasn't there, but he told me what he did. The Central Coast Stadium was officially opened in February 2000 as the North Power Stadium at the old Graham Park site. There's still that sandstone plinth that sort of says that it is Graham Park. The Northern Eagles National Rugby League team, a merging of the North Sydney Bears and the Manly Warringah Seagulls, took up residence there until they're dissolving after the till they dissolved after the 2002 season, and they went back to be the Manly Warringah Seagulls at Brookvale. And I can remember, you know, driving along, you'd see all of those people in the maroon and white marching across the McGowan Bridge to the stadium. It was sad, really, because they're a great team, Manly, but they wanted to be Manly. They didn't want to be the Northern Eagles merged team with the North Sydney Bears. At that opening, the opening of the stadium in February 2000, the Gosford City Mayor, Chris Holstein, who you may remember, he was instrumental in the stadium development and also a big supporter of the Bears bid, ripped off his business shirt, suit and tie, just like Superman, to reveal what underneath. He's a big bloke, Chris, a very big bloke. So what did he have under his shirt? I don't think anyone will get this. And I'm happy to tell you what it is because it's an interesting little piece of history. But maybe you were there. What was he wearing underneath? 1-300-925-222 is that number.
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0: ABC Central Coast, Robert Palmer, Johnny and Mary. A little bit of fog this morning, then clearing to a mainly fine day. There are no wind warnings or surf warnings, but a bit of rain developing maybe tonight. 23, warm. Very warm ahead of showers developing tomorrow. 80% chance of rain Friday. Clearing showers on Saturday. Showers easing on Sunday. Late showers coming back on Monday and then developing into rain on Tuesday. And a top 23, so rather warm conditions, and make the most of the sunshine today. Fog early, partly cloudy, and northerly winds. 7 degrees at the moment, which probably indicates we've got clear skies. I think I can see the blue, and 23 for a top. Time to get your brain into gear, and this is one that only locals will know. Of course, the Central Coast Stadium is there for all to see. It was opened in February 2000 as the North Power Stadium at Graham Park at Gosford. The Northern Eagles National Rugby League team, emerging of the North Sydney Bears and the Manly Warringah Sea Eagles, taking up residence there until they're dissolving after the 2002 season. So it's a very short-lived residency. At that opening, the Gosford City Mayor, Chris Holstein, who was instrumental in the stadium's development and a big supporter of the Bears' bid on the Central Coast, ripped open his business shirt, just like Superman, and he had an ample shirt to reveal what? What did he have under it? It was a bit of a stunt. The media loved it. And, I won't say any more. But I got this right from the horse's mouth. I wasn't there, but Chris Holstein told me. So there you go. But what was he wearing under the shirt? The clue is in all of the information I've given you, so it's not too hard. But we won't go. We'll let it roll because it's a tough one. It's a very tough one. It's one of those ones, like many of our local quizzes, that you can't Google because we know. You might have been there though. You might have been there. You might be an eyewitness. There's nothing better than eyewitness reporting. Anyway, 1300 925 222 is the number. If you know what Chris Holstein was wearing when he ripped open his shirt, the buttons flying everywhere. I think one journalist was hit in the eye by a button, taken to hospital. No, I just made that up. it's dramatic. What was he wearing under his shirt at the grand opening of the North Power Stadium at Graham Park in February 2000?
1: It's important to share my story because it's more like an untold perspective.
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0: abc.net.au/Haywire. James is on the line from Gorokin. I think he knows his football. What was he wearing under his shirt?
12: I believe it was a North Sydney Rugby League jersey because you alluded to the fact he was a North Sydney supporter.
0: Ah, yes, but that's where the shock was. It wasn't, James. It wasn't. So thanks for trying. No, you might be shoulders for someone to stand on.
12: All right. Thanks, Scott.
0: Yeah, that's where the shock came in because it wasn't a North Sydney jumper. What could it have been? 1300 925 222 is that number. ABC Central Coast local reporter and digital and online reporter, Shauna Foley. If you look at some of our photos on Facebook and many of them on the online stories, Shauna's responsible for a lot of that and filming and a lot of on-air work as well. Has been on secondment to the far northwest of the continent, helping Aboriginal people document their language on modern digital platforms. It's been a great project with some of the oldest languages in the world and saving a language as well when one of the last speakers passed away. That story coming your way next. And just be warned, it does mention people, Aboriginal people who may have passed away. It's 7 to 7.
13: 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Now he's in court fighting charges of indecent assault

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3: Do you have an Instagram account? Are you on Facebook? Get onto WhatsApp? All of the platforms. We live in such a great age. YouTube, you can all of a sudden become your own TV star. You can publish things digitally in the blink of an eye. So many platforms there to get the word out. But what about Indigenous languages, some of the oldest languages on Earth? And we've got over 300 of them here on this mighty continent of ours. And the young people really have got to keep it going. They have to be custodians of that language. And the young people, of course, love social media. So who did we dispatch to try to save a language? Our own Shauna Foley from ABC Central Coast, local girl born and bred with Indigenous heritage as well. Morning, Shauna.
4: Good morning, Scott.
3: What a great job to go and help save a language.
4: I know. Well, save being the operative word because, yeah, I did try. But I was out in Kununurra for about a month, so you haven't heard me for a while.
3: No, we haven't had you on the radio. And that people say, where's Shauna?
4: It's been an uproar. No.
3: It's a long way away, the northwest.
4: Yeah.
3: Far northwest.
4: Two plane rides and a couple of cars. Yeah, it took a while to get there, but it was all worth it. It's that beautiful red dirt landscape, you know, so iconic to outback Australia. And I was there for a month with an organisation called Miramar, and they're hoping to revive the local Indigenous language, which is Mirawong.
3: Let's have a little listen to it. Is just a greeting.
5: Warren.
3: Who is that? What's he saying?
4: So basically, that's two of the local elders, and they're basically saying, how are you? I'm good. How are you? I'm also good. All right.
3: That's great.
4: So I was tasked with going out there and filming and editing videos for, as you were saying, you know, all these social media platforms to hopefully, yeah, revitalize it, because their last proper speaker died, unfortunately, earlier this year. So all the other elders that are still there within this language centre are only semi-speakers. So they do have a dictionary. They have all these great online tours, tools and resources. But, yeah, they were missing in social media. So I jumped in and filmed a couple of videos. Some were funny, some were serious. I did another one. We've got colours I did with them.
3: Is this for yours?
4: Yeah, yep.
5: Unang bang marga lalang ngandang orangowing.
3: That's beautiful, isn't it? And we've got to remember, I spoke to a fishing guide from up at Tiwi Islands, and he said, English is my third language. I speak my mother's language, father's language, the local group, and I then speak English. I speak more in those other two languages than I do in English. So we think that everything's English centred, but it's not for a lot of people in remote areas, is it?
4: And it is talking about a mix, you know, bag of languages. A lot of people in Kununurra, it is, you know, Mirawong, it's Creole, and it's English. So it's almost like every sentence is a little bit of everything. So unless you're a fluent speaker of all three, you miss out on a lot. But gosh, was it an experience. It was so incredible. I got to be out in the community and record these, go out on country. Some of those landmarks like Ivanhoe Crossing, I got to go out and fish with a couple of the elders.
3: Did you get any barramundi?
4: No, I'm a terrible fisher, Scott.
3: What's wrong with you? I could have got you on the Saturday program, The Big Fish.
4: Oh, I'm just there to film.
3: Anyone catch anything?
4: A few little bits and bobs.
3: Mangrove jack? What's some of that?
4: Oh, I couldn't tell you.
3: Were they red-looking fish?
4: Blue. I think they were silver. I don't know.
3: But did they eat them?
4: Yeah. They cooked them up later on.
3: Nice.
4: But, yeah, just extraordinary.
3: That must have been a great experience.
4: Yeah, and I went to, so there's about half a dozen language teachers that go out every day into primary schools and teach the young ones Mirawong. They do greetings and colours like we just heard, and they sing in songs. So I got to film in the classrooms. But, it's those speakers we just heard, they're about in their 50s and 60s, but they're bringing on younger teachers as well, you know, in their early 20s. So it was a nice glimpse into just where we are in Australia and how we're trying to revitalize those important languages. And what a beautiful language. It was very tricky to learn. And I think I remember how to say meat, which is naring. That's kind of all the as much as I come back with. But awesome. Yeah, incredible trip.
3: Great stuff. The doors that the ABC opens up for people who are keen. And you're great with the social media, you're great with filming, you're great with the you know, the audio and the technical side of things too. And great on air. Great to have you back.
4: Thank you. Yeah, no, it's beautiful. And yeah, go out to that part of the world. It's just, oh, it's incredible. The postcards do not do it justice.
3: That's blue and different shades of blue, the colours there, according to Shauna, who helped the local people there in the far northwest in the Kimberley save a language. It's a minute to seven and the quiz is still there. I told you it was a tough one. I don't know even if there's going to be an answer to this, but James might have given you shoulders to stand on. At the opening of the new Central Coast Stadium back in February 2000, Mayor Chris Holstein, who was instrumental in the stadium's development and a big supporter of the Bears bid, ripped off his business shirt, like Superman, to reveal what? And it wasn't a North Sydney Bears jumper. We've ruled that out. So what was he wearing when he ripped his shirt off in front of the TV cameras of the world and the local people? 1300 925 222. We'll keep it going after 7.

0: It's 7 o'clock. Good morning. Tony Matthews with ABC News. The foreign minister says she's outraged after the Israeli government decided not to pursue criminal proceedings over the killing of Australian aid worker Zomi Frankum and six colleagues in Gaza in 2024. An internal investigation by the Israeli military says there were serious failures that led to the strike, but that the failures did not raise reasonable suspicion of criminal misconduct. Penny Wong says she'll call in Israel's ambassador to Australia. Speaking overnight prior to the release of the findings, she paid tribute to Ms. Frankum's compassion.
1: 2 years on from Zomi Frankum's death, the pain of her loss remains with us. People like Zomi are rare, and their courage deserves to be celebrated. Their selflessness should be honoured.
0: Four other deadly attacks were included in the Israel Defence Force's largest single information dump relating to civilian deaths since the war erupted in October 2023. Middle East correspondent Caitlin Kelly reports.
2: A widely condemned incident of the war. The killing of Hind Rajab will now be subject to criminal investigation after the Israel Defence Forces for the first time acknowledged it opened fire on the vehicle carrying the five-year-old and her family members in January 2024. The military also announced a probe into an attack on Palestinian paramedics which left 15 dead, but cleared military personnel of criminal wrongdoing in two incidents that killed staff from Doctors Without Borders. Human Rights Watch told the ABC that sustained impunity and accountability conditional on such immense international pressure is not justice but whitewash.
0: The federal government's gambling reforms have passed Parliament, but a leading gambling researcher has cast doubt over whether the changes will have any impact on reducing gambling harm. Political reporter Lexi Junowick explains.
3: The government says the reforms will substantially reduce gambling ads on television, radio and online and deliver meaningful protections for Australians experiencing gambling-related harm. But Dr. Charles Livingston, an associate professor in the School of Public Health at Monash University, doesn't agree.
4: And were these reforms to be significant, which I don't believe were the case, the bar in Australia on gambling regulation is so low that almost anything you do could, you know, get over the top of it.
3: The reforms will be subject to a statutory review 3 years after implementation.
0: The AFL Players Association says it will continue to support the Sydney Swans players connected to a sexual assault investigation, but labelled allegations very serious. Georgia Lenton-Williams has the story.

0: The Players Association has issued a statement acknowledging the accountability the suspended players have shown in apologising and accepting the sanctions for breaching club standards. Riley Bice, Nick Blakey, Isaac Heaney, James Jordan and Chad Warner were suspended for failing to meet expected standards by drinking and bringing women back to a hotel on Sunday night. Separately, Victorian detectives will fly to Sydney to continue investigations into an alleged sexual assault at the hotel. No arrests have been made and no charges have been laid.
1: The New South Wales opposition says the government has failed to address security concerns at Cumberland Hospital in Western Sydney. Two patients absconded from the mental health facility in February and allegedly caused the deaths of three people. Health officials have told a parliamentary hearing patients are still leaving the hospital without authorisation. Shadow Mental Health Minister Sarah Mitchell says the promised security upgrades haven't had the desired effect.
2: What is that threat to the local community and people in general? You know, we've had two horrific incidents this year. If that's not enough to see real change and those numbers decrease dramatically, then what is?
1: Pensioners, job seekers and parents will see a modest increase in their payments in September as a result of indexation to keep pace with the cost of living. Pensioners will receive up to $55 more a fortnight, job seekers will receive an extra $16 and parenting payments will lift by $20. Nearly a million renters will also benefit from higher rates of Commonwealth rent assistance. The payment boosts will come into effect from the 20th of September. New South Wales Police have launched a task force to investigate allegations of historical sexual abuse in Byron Bay on the state's north coast. Emily Baker has more.
3: The ABC has spoken with dozens of people about the toxic culture of Byron Bay in the early 2000s. They allege widespread sexual assaults and humiliation were perpetrated against young teen girls by older boys and adult men. Women who have spoken with police say the investigation has escalated. It's now with the Sex Crime Squad, with a task force dedicated to allegations from this time. New South Wales Police declined to comment, citing the ongoing investigation. The groundswell of complaints comes after the former merchandise manager for Byron Bay Band Parkway Drive was convicted for sexual intercourse with a minor.
1: Gaming platform Roblox could face federal court action if it doesn't improve its safety measures within the next 3 months. The platform was put on notice by the Safety Commissioner earlier this year over concerns of grooming and child sexual exploitation taking place. Roblox said it had improved its safety features, but tests run by eSafety found adults were still able to contact children they didn't know. Roblox says it's committed to fixing the issues and making the platform safer for the 1.7 million Australian children who use it. Mushroom cook Erin Patterson will return to the Court of Appeal today in her bid to overturn her triple murder conviction. Jared Whittaker reports.
4: Erin Patterson argues a miscarriage of justice occurred when a jury found her guilty last year of murdering three relatives and attempting to kill another by serving them a poisoned beef Wellington lunch. Her lawyers argue a catastrophic error occurred when the jury was sequestered in the same hotel where prosecutors were staying. Patterson is serving a life sentence and will be eligible for parole after serving 33 years, which prosecutors say is too lenient. They've launched their own appeal, arguing the trial judge erred when he found a non-parole period was warranted due to the harshness of her conditions in prison. The trial resumes this morning.
1: New data compiled by the Black Dog Institute has revealed there's been no improvement in the mental health of farmers over the past 3 years. The second National Farmer Wellbeing Report surveyed more than 1,000 farmers across Australia. Three in four primary producers said mounting financial pressure had affected their mental health, with two in five considering leaving farming. Just 10% of respondents had spoken to a counsellor. The state's Independent Pricing and Regulatory Tribunal is investigating the mysterious rise in wholesale prices of E10 fuel. Charles Rushforth reports.
5: Over the last 2 years, the wholesale price of E10 fuel has risen above the cost of regular unleaded, even as the biofuel remains the cheapest offering at the bowser for customers. This mystery has been laid out in a consultation paper released by IPART last week, which is seeking input from stakeholders across the fuel industry to investigate the issue. It notes that despite the terminal gate price of E10 remaining higher than unleaded, retailers choose not to pass this cost onto consumers, with the biofuel remaining 2 cents cheaper than unleaded on average. IPART is accepting submissions from interested parties until September 3rd.

0: Now, time for sport with Jared Coote.
1: Australian tennis player Nick Kyrgios says he has tested positive for cocaine on the Spanish island of Mallorca and has issued an apology. The International Tennis Integrity Agency says he has been provisionally suspended from competing and coaching since the 4th of August. The ITIA says Kyrgios could appeal his suspension but has not done so. Kyrgios apologised in a social media post, adding that he will step away from public life for 28 days to focus on getting himself right. Melbourne Victory has beaten Sydney-based semi-professional side Apia Leichhardt 1-0 to advance to the semi-finals of Soccer's Australia Cup. Victory will take on Sydney FC in the final four. And Australia is through to the knockout stages of the Women's Hockey World Cup after scoring a dramatic late equaliser to draw 4-all with Chile. After Chile took the lead for the first time with just minutes remaining, Australia substituted its goalkeeper for an additional field player in a last-ditch attempt to find an equaliser. Mariah Williams then struck with 30 seconds left to salvage a point.
0: Briefly in finance, the Australian share market is expected to open around 21 points higher after a positive night on Wall Street. The dollar is also higher, buying 71.2 US cents. Recapping our top story, the foreign minister, Penny Wong, says she's outraged after the Israeli government decided not to pursue criminal proceedings over the killing of Australian aid worker Zomi Frankum and six colleagues in Gaza in 2024. To the weather, scattered showers about the central and southern ranges, adjacent western slopes and in the northwest, falling as snow above 1,700 metres on the Alps. Isolated showers elsewhere with thunderstorms possible west of the ranges except in the north. Partly cloudy for Sydney, the slight chance of a shower later and a top of 23 degrees.
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5: Good morning. Great to have you with us. We'll check the weather and the traffic for you in just a moment. But we've got a bit of long rain coming in. Whether we'll get a lot is debatable. Seem to get more on the coast. That's coming up. We'll catch up with the traffic management people as well. Had morning tea with them on Tuesday. Harry Lance and Mel Kinnear. A proposed development in bushland at Carrion continues to divide locals ahead of a decision that will decide if it's a goer. A proposed housing development at Carrion continues to cause contention even among local Aboriginal people. The local Aboriginal Land Council submitted a rezoning application for the 13-hectare site in bushland off Woi Woi Road back in June 2020, with a decision expected next month. The development has also divided some of the local Aboriginal community, as I said, and we will catch up with the Land Council as well. They've been quite open in talking to us of late, so we'll reach out to them and get their perspective on what's being proposed. They do say that they've modified things because of opposition from the local community. Lisa Bellamy is president of the Carrion Progress Association and is also a wildlife carer for the local animal population there and a community activist, and joins us online. Good morning. Thanks for having a chat, Lisa Bellamy.
6: Hi, Scott. How are you?
5: Yes. Look, we desperately need housing on the coast. There's a lot of land there, and we spoke to Dark and Young the other day about the Kincumber development, which is also contentious, and they were saying that they'd modified the plans quite heavily to accommodate more of the bush being saved. Has that placated any of the concern?
6: Well, I suppose in one way it's good that they are actually looking at that, because I do think they realise that the land there is really environmentally sensitive and culturally. It's a huge amount of value to the local Aboriginal people. That unfortunately, once you clear some habitat and damage that cultural heritage, no matter how much it is, you just can't put it back. So, and the ongoing, like the flow-on effect of having houses on that site is just going to be so destructive to the land below that. Like, because they're going to be removing what we call, well, it's an endangered ecological community called an upland swamp or a Sydney upland swamp. And it actually is like irrigates the rest of the land flowing downwards, and it flows into all of the creeks and Piles Creek and Rats Creek and all the way down to Brisbane Water there on the other side. So it's really going to impact, putting houses there is really going to impact the rest of the land and the national park flowing all the way down to Brisbane Water. So, you know, it's great that they're listening to and saying, oh, we'll modify it a bit, but we're just saying there are other places that you could put housing, and that is just not one of them.
5: Could there be a land swap? We see so much derelict land close to rail links, close to health services, right in the heart of Gosford. Could the state government think out of the box and say, well, this is environmental zoned land, we could swap for urban land? Because they've been given quite a poison chalice, the Land Council. They've got so much environmental land to manage that's costing them money to remove asbestos illegally dumped and old car bodies, and they're trying hard to be stewards, custodians of that land, but they need money to do so. So they're trying to, I think, nibble away at a bit of the land that they have so they can make some money to house older people, to look after the health gap and all of the things they're doing. You know, could there possibly be a land swap in that regard?
6: I think that's a really good idea, Scott, and that's one of the things that we've been actually advocating for, because there is a lot of land in Gosford, a lot of derelict. I mean, just look at, we always talk about poor old Market Town, but places like Market Town and around Wyong as well, places that are actually the government's own regional plans say that they want to put housing more around the town centres. So why they're looking to just bulldoze down bushland doesn't really make sense, because it's not close to transport, it's not close to the hospitals or the schools. So we're thinking, yeah, you're right, they have been given a poison chalice, but they're also being used, I don't know, like, I don't know if I can say this, almost like a Trojan horse to go in and say, well, it's an Aboriginal Land Council that owns this land. How dare you say that they can't rezone bushland, whereas the government, if they tried to do that, it'd be.
5: But they're not rezoning it. They're you know, the government have to rezone it. The government called it C2 environmental conservation land, which is about as high as you can go for looking after land. And the proposal is to change it to R2 residential. And they've been, I think, you know, definitely supported by a couple of different governments, going back to the Liberal government, now the Labor government. I mean, is it really the government who want to start rezoning environmental conservation land to residential land on the Central Coast? Because we have run out of greenfield sites, according to Gosford City Council. When we first started up this radio station, they said, look, we're going to have to infill in urban areas.
6: Yeah. I don't know. There's a few things around that, Scott, that I would debate, because if the government says that we, well, number one, they're saying that we need on the Central Coast, they want another over 30,000 dwellings by 2041, and that's a lot to put up here. But what we're saying is that for number one, do we actually need that many houses up here? There are over 14,000 houses on the Central Coast, private dwellings, that are vacant at the moment. There's housing right there. Why bulldoze down bushland when we could incentivise people who own those properties to actually open them up for people? And those properties that are going to be built on that land, that, yeah, it is the state that is rezoning it, but it's also the state that have put in new laws to make it easier for Aboriginal land councils to rezone land. So a private person probably wouldn't be able to rezone the land as easily as what an Aboriginal land council would be able to do.
5: But once again, you know, I'm saying that the state government will rezone the land, not the Aboriginal Land Council. That's their decision, isn't it? We do understand the developer wants to set aside a pocket park to protect cultural heritage, keeping around 7 hectares now of that environmental land under environmental conservation zoning. Does that strike more of a good balance? So if it's a 13-hectare site, they'll be keeping over half of it now as conservation land.
6: The whole area already is conservation land. I mean, if the Central Coast needs housing, it's where we put it. And using our bushland is not a way to go. The the Aboriginal Land Council, who are going to be the developers, have actually

0: actually, they're the largest private landowner on the Central Coast, and we're imploring them to look somewhere else. Like, obviously, they need to be self-determining, and they need money for their projects. And we're not debating that. And, we're behind that. We want their community to thrive, but we're also just saying, there, can you please look at other places, or please speak to the government about a land swap where there would be more places that are more suitable, because this isn't going to solve the housing crisis for people like you and me, or people that are real, the young people. No one's going to be able to afford those houses up there. It's going to be really hard to develop anyway, Scott. It is a really hard landscape to develop. And who's going to pay for all the services that go there? It's going to be the ratepayers.
1: Well,
0: We're going to be paying for the water and the roads and whatnot.
1: we'll certainly talk to open the door to talk to the Aboriginal Land Council, the Daniel Jackson, the chairperson, spoken to us previously about other contentious developments. So, look, thank you very much for joining us on the program and putting the concerns of the Carry On Progress
0: Thank you,
1: Association,
0: Scott. Could
1: Lisa.
0: I just add one thing quickly? We are having a gathering on Woi Woi Road on this coming Sunday, the 23rd of August. And what we're actually asking is, do community voices actually matter? So it's not just about Carry On. It's about, is the grassroots community consultation just a tick box exercise, or do our voices actually matter?
1: Have
0: And
1: you had a chance
0: what
1: to meet?
0: solutions can we find?
1: Have you had a chance to meet with the new CEO of the Land Council, Daniel Jackson?
0: Not yet. And I did hear him on your radio that he said they're open to talking. So I think that's probably one avenue that we will, now that there's a new CEO, let's have a chat.
1: All right, or chairperson, I should say. Thanks for joining us, Lisa Bellamy.
0: Thank you for the time. Thanks, Scott.
1: It's 20 past 7 ABC Central Coast. Harry Lance joins us next to check out the latest traffic and trains for you.
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7: Traffic.
1: Harry Lance from the Transport Management Centre. Good morning, Harry.
8: Good morning, Scott.
1: How's it looking?
8: Yeah, really good out there. Much clearer, which is good after a couple of really foggy days. It looks like everything's nice and clear out on the roads, and we're seeing traffic's all moving really well this morning so far. So everyone behaving on the roads, which is great. No issues jumping on and off the M1 at Kariyong, Arimba and Jillaby, and then a really good run on the M1 itself, heading down to Sydney past Mount White across the Hawkesbury, also heading north to Newcastle. Central Coast Highway, clear at Kariyong there, heading into Gosford, then continuing on to Erinyin and around Baddow Bay is looking pretty good there as well. All roads to Woi Woi clear as well, including Brisbane Water and Empire Bay Drive. Not seeing any headaches around on the local roads either, so pretty much right across the region we're seeing traffic flowing really well, all the roads holding up well, not seeing any crashes or breakdowns, which is great. In terms of public transport, all services on or close to time as well on the Central Coast in Newcastle, under ferries running as scheduled. So all round the roads, on the rails and on the water as well, is a pretty good start to the morning. Hopefully it stays that way. But it is always best to plan ahead if you're catching public transport. You can use a transport app or visit transportnsw.info for more information to help you plan your trips or see if there are any issues that might cause delays to your services. And of course, to keep an eye on the roads, you can visit livetraffic.com.
1: Sounds great, Harry. And I've got a confession to make. I have to fess up to you, Harry.
8: Yes, yeah.
1: The beautiful apple strudel, the dark chocolate mint slice, and the custard-filled croissant. I didn't bake them. They were from the lovely Vietnamese people at the bakery down the road.
8: Well, they were delicious. And look, I would have happily believed that it was your handiwork there. You'll have to do some baking next time so that I can do a comparison.
1: All right. And great to meet you and Mel Kinnear. Great that you came up on Tuesday and had this really big driving tour of the roads of the Central Coast. Obviously, you know the M1 well, but to head along Tuggerah Strait and Avoca Drive and Terrigal Drive and the Central Coast Highway. What do you think of the Central Coast Highway? It's a pretty cool road, isn't it?

0: Yeah, it was really good. It was great because, again, like we've been saying, sort of we see it on camera, but to actually drive it itself was really fascinating to see a lot of the parts that we don't see from the cameras as well. Really fascinating. And, yeah, Central Coast Highway was great. We popped on Scenic Highway a little bit as well there too. It was really, really interesting, really informative to get an idea of all these roads. And actually, we get a little caught up sometimes looking at the map and thinking, oh, yeah, point A to point B there, not too bad. But I forget how spread out the Central Coast is, and sometimes what might seem like a really short trip, it can take a good half an hour to get from A to B. So it was really good, and we had great help from you guys as well, sort of guiding.
1: Yes, I think Emma wrote you a very extensive itinerary. She had, had you going everywhere and anywhere. I'm surprised you made it back to Sydney.
0: No, it was great. It was really good. We didn't need the GPS at all. We could just follow the itinerary. I've actually got it here on my desk now, which I've got as a little bit of a Bible for me to keep an eye on.
1: Oh, it's so funny. Over morning tea, Emma's going, now you got to go here and you got to go there and you got to go here and go there. They'll never make it home. Hey, good to talk to you, Harry. Thanks, and good to meet Mel Caneo as well. Really appreciate your work. Thanks for your time.
0: Thanks, Scott. Cheers.
1: 24 past 7, Harry Lance and Mel Caneo, who popped in to have a look at the Central Coast earlier this week. The quiz is still hanging in there. You won't believe it. It's a tough one, and it's a bit of oral history, this one. It's something that the man himself told us here at ABC Central Coast, something he was very proud of. Back in February 2000, at the North Power Stadium grand opening at Graham Park, the Northern Eagles National Rugby League team, emerging of the North Sydney Bears and Manly Warringah Seagulls, took up residence, but they were dissolved in 2002, so short-lived stint living at that stadium. At the grand opening of the stadium, the Central Coast Stadium, the Gosford City Mayor, Chris Holstein, who was instrumental in the stadium's development and a big supporter of the Bears, ripped open his business shirt, a la Superman, to reveal what? Now, James said a Bears or North Sydney jumper. No. What did he have on? 1-300-925-222 is that number.
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0: ABC Central Coast and the sports. Who listens to the radio? A lot of you, by the sound of it. Lots of texts starting to flow through in regards to the Carryong land debate. 0467 922 684 on the text. We'll get to some of your comments after the news. And the quiz is still hanging in there too. Maybe Emma can give you a few more clues, being such a sports whiz, after her news here at ABC Central Coast. Plenty to talk about, including preparation for the possible arrival of bird flu.
1: Morning, Emma Simpkin with ABC Central Coast News. Bird flu vaccinations for little penguins on Lion Island will be considered if a vaccination program for penguins in captivity is successful. Vaccinations on little penguins at Taronga Zoo and Sydney Zoo are expected to commence within the next week. Lion Island has been identified as a priority location for bird flu preparedness and response. Director of Conservation Programs at the Department of Environment, Ingrid Emery, says the island has a range of important conservation birds.
2: Lion Island little penguins are the key species of conservation interest, and it's got really important breeding, feeding and resting habitat. But it also supports some really other lovely seabirds like the wedge-tailed eagle, the short-tailed and sooty shearwaters.
1: Brisbane Water at Woi Woi is also listed as a priority location due to its population of pelicans, which is considered one of the most significant in the state. A proposed housing development at Carryong continues to divide the community. The Darkinjung Local Aboriginal Land Council submitted a rezoning application for the 13-hectare site in bushland off Woi Woi Road back in June 2020, with a decision expected next month. Lisa Bellamy, president of the Carryong Progress Association, welcomes modifications to the plans but says the site isn't the right place for development.
3: The Central Coast needs housing. It's where we put it. And using our bushland is not a way to go. We want their community to thrive. But we're also just saying, can you please look at other places, or please speak to the government about a land swap where there would be more places that are more suitable.
1: The head of a local disability support provider says the NDIS reforms will put participants, families and staff at risk. It follows the federal government's contentious changes to the National Disability Insurance Scheme. AMPI director Robin Black says the service is already seeing an impact on its clients, which is also affecting their ability to secure support workers on the Central Coast.
4: It definitely comes back to the risk that they're placing the families, the participants and the staff in now. It's hard enough to get staff in our industry. Now you have to actually say, OK, well, you can't do that shift anymore because that person lost their funding. So people don't want to work in this industry because there's no guarantee.
1: The member for Terrigal says the state government has let down Copacabana families after refusing to fund safety improvements around the public school. More than 650 community members backed a petition calling for safer access to the school. Last year, council unanimously passed a motion and applied for funding for two pedestrian crossings and a new footpath at Copacabana. The application for grant funding for the project has been unsuccessful. A Central Coast Animal Justice Party representative says there are safety concerns for local marine wildlife as shark nets are set to be reinstalled on September 1st. Local AJP spokesperson Sarah Ryan says last summer more than 100 marine animals were entangled in nets off Central Coast beaches, including grey nurse sharks and small whales. She says this year there are worries for local pods of fur seals, including the young pup at Terrigal Haven.
5: It's Groundhog Day. Like every year, I hope it's the last time we're doing this, and then here we are again. This year, our major concern.

0: is we do have Terry, the little seal that has sort of taken up residence at Terrigal. There's also 5 seals that are down at the entrance as well. And seals are really susceptible to the shark nets.
1: A Lake Macquarie couple will be sentenced next month after pleading guilty to displaying Nazi imagery on their boat in public view. Last year, Jake Deary was charged by police in Swansea after a boat was found parked at a home, allegedly with Nazi-themed stickers on its sides. His partner, Ashley Jordan Wilkins, was also charged. Both pleaded guilty in Newcastle local court and will be sentenced next month. Central Coast big wave surfer Matt Formston says a new domestic surfing competition in Australia will make the sport more entertaining for spectators. Plans for a Super Surf League have been revealed, involving 8 teams to compete along the East Coast from summer 2028. One of the teams will include surfers from the Central Coast north to Port Macquarie. Mr. Formston says it will set the stage for exciting competition.
2: It will bring together teams from different beaches around Australia, you know, and we love our local rivalry here in Australia. So I think it brings together this element of good broadcasting, interesting to watch, because a lot of the times with surfing, there's a lot of sitting around, whereas when you compress time and have to get a score in a certain amount of time, you create that pressure.
1: Looking at the weather for today, partly cloudy with the chance of a little bit of fog, which should have cleared by now, but sometimes it hangs around. A top of 23 in Gosford and 22 at the entrance. Enjoy the nice weather because there's a bit of rain on the way.
3: Thanks, Emma. I was going to get you to give more clues, but Anne at Wombrell is on the line. I think she might know the answer to our quiz. It was back in February 2000 at Graham Park when the North Power Stadium was officially opened. They cut the ribbon. The mayor stepped up to the podium and he ripped his shirt off. And Chris Holstein, and he had plenty of shirt to rip. Anne at Wombrell, what was under that shirt?
4: The Northern Eagles Rugby League jersey.
3: Ah, well done. Were you there, Anne?
4: No, I wasn't. No, I know Chris quite well, but I wasn't there, no.
3: I think a couple of journalists got hit by flying buttons.
4: They probably did.
3: You wouldn't be able to do it these days, would you? You know, it'd be a health hazard. That's right, yes. The Northern Eagles. And I remember clearly, you know, driving along the Central Coast Highway in the day and watching streams and streams of Manly fans, you know, walking over the bridge going to the game. And it was such a good sight, although I'm not a big Manly fan, but they just couldn't hack it, could they? They had to go back to Brookvale.
4: That's right. They should have stuck to the Bears, I reckon.
3: Yeah, they should have let the Bears have a go. Yeah. They were ready.
4: They had Warren Ryan,
3: they had Bradley Clyde. What an impressive man, because John Singleton put the money behind them. They had all sorts of support. They would have been a very good team, but I think Manly and Newcastle said, no, we don't want a team there. And now the Central Coast is behind Penrith, the number one breeding ground for rugby league talent in the state.
4: Oh, wow.
3: Yeah, we've got more kids playing rugby league at an elite level, girls and boys, men and women, than any other area. So it's absolute rugby league heartland, isn't it? Do you have a team, Anne?
4: Yes, but they're not in the running. I'm an Eels supporter.
3: I had a good win the other day over North Queensland. Just got up. Mitchell Moses played really well. But, yeah, they've been battling again this year. I don't know what's wrong with the Eels. They should do better, shouldn't they?
4: They should do. I remember seeing them when they won the cup in '86, and when it went and did the celebrations and all that in Parramatta, and it was quite an evening.
3: Yeah, yes. The whole place was blue and yellow, wasn't it?
4: It was buzzing. Yeah.
3: It's funny. I'm a Knight supporter, and we had to actually pick up tickets from a Parramatta person that we had to drive through Parramatta in our Knights gear before that grand final where the Knights got up, just because Parra came back really hard in the second half. But Joey Johns was the difference. He was just incredible. And Steve Simpson ran over the top of poor Jason Taylor. And we had to drive through Parramatta to get our tickets. And we were trying to keep our heads down. But,
4: it would have been painful.
3: It was. But we made it out alive. It was all good. Hey, great to talk to you, Anne. Hope your Eels can get better. Our other news person, Sarah Forster, is a dyed-in-the-wool Eels person. So I hope they have a better year next year.
4: I hope so.
3: Good to talk to you.
4: Okay, thanks, Scott.
3: Yeah, Chris Holstein had a Northern Eagles jumper under his shirt because everyone had known that he

0: was a big advocate for the Bears team that was going to relocate, but he quickly switched over, knowing that the Northern Eagles would be based there. They were based there for 2 years at the stadium. And then, of course, in 2005, another national team stepped in to save the place, which was our own wonderful Mariners, which turned us all into football fanatics. So there you go. Well done, Anne. Plenty coming through on the text, 0467922684. This one from Rhonda. Thank you, Lisa. The community is... This is in regards to the land at Kareong, the bushland at Kareong, that the government and the Dark and Young Local Aboriginal Land Council are hoping to zone from high conservation C2 to R2, I think, residential land, so they can get the bulldozers rolling. Rhonda writes, thank you, Lisa. The community is so grateful for Lisa and her team for taking on the issue of protecting our precious bushland here on the coast. This one from Emma. Kareong sacred land is a beautiful part of the Central Coast that's very interconnected. It's part of the hanging swampland, and if it's removed, it can affect the whole area. Hundreds of thousands of species that have called the area home for eons are likely to be displaced, injured or killed. It's not as simple as they can move to another area because a lot of native animals are territorial. You only have to walk 1 minute into this bushland to see how much is thriving there, says Emma. And, this one is related to the trains. Would you update us on the weekend intercity trains too, please, Scott? Thanks, Stephanie, in Woi Woi. We'll do that when we check the traffic for you up next.
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4: Hey, Stuart, I didn't say the soapbox was open.
5: Right now.
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0: Traffic. And the roads are looking pretty good this morning. No major accidents or breakdowns to report that we can see. Let us know if you've seen anything there. 1300 925 222. A good run on the M1 north and south. On the trains, buses replace trains from Gosford to Newcastle interchange tomorrow from 11:55pm till 2am on the 22nd. Buses replace trains between Newcastle interchange and Gordon on the 22nd, 2am to the 24th, 2am. And trains run to a changed timetable and stopping pattern. Buses replace some trains on the 29th to the 31st. So that's the weekend after this weekend. And also Sydney Metro track work may affect how you travel. Metro services do not run on the 6th of December, September, sorry, 2am service to the 7th of September, 2am service. And some trains may run to a changed timetable across the network on the 6th of September from 3pm to 7pm. That's about all we have in regards to trains. So it's buses replacing trains trains will run to a changed timetable and stopping pattern, with buses replacing trains on the 29th to the 31st. That's the weekend after this as well, but that's the 2am service. So some late night services impacted there.
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0: And with the bird flu floating about and starting to impact populations around Australia, what's being done here locally? Well, a lot. You'll hear about that next, with preparations in place with the impending bird flu arrival, particularly with some of our rare and endangered birds and seabirds and penguins as well. That's all coming up. 16

The Thompson Twins, Hold Me Now. It's 12 to 8 and a bit of rain coming our way. There are some thunderstorms moving through the Riverina at the moment, heading towards the Snowy Mountains and the ACT. Have gone through the Riverina and heading towards Cancobin and over the mountain to Canberra, which is good. Hopefully they get some nice rain because we're in for a bad fire season, we're being told. I love this text to one of our colleagues, Sally, who does the breakfast show in the Riverina. Hi, Sally. God is really moving his furniture around this morning. It's just beautifully put, isn't it? For the rumbling and grumbling of the in the heavens with that thunderstorms, those heavy thunderstorms moving through, getting a fair bit of rain at Yass and Crookwell at the moment too. Some quite severe thunderstorms up around Cootamundra and Young, so that'll be good. Hopefully dropping some rain for the cherry growers. It's 11 to 8 ABC Central Coast, and we are connected to all of these regions through the avian populations, the birds, they

0: and get up and move and bring disease with them. And sadly, we're looking after so many rare and endangered birds. You look at those beautiful red-tailed black cockatoos, which virtually rely on those she-oaks, places like Kariong, the mountain she-oaks, to survive. They've got a very specific diet. So we have them here. We heard from Tassin Barnard, who looks after those rare birds, the other day about putting roofs over the top of the aviaries to stop wild birds from dropping infected droppings and things into the cages. There's also vaccination that's happening. The penguins are very susceptible, but the good thing about penguins is they can, even though their numbers are very small, they can get to them and vaccinate them as well as they come to shore, and obviously being flightless helps our amazing animals on the Central Coast. This area has been identified as a region for bird flu preparedness and response, particularly Woi Woi and Lion Island, where those penguin rookeries are on Lion Island, among 34 priority sites across New South Wales. So what is being done, and obviously they've been waiting for this to arrive for a long time, so they do have some protocols in place. ABC Central Coast Sarah Forster is speaking here with Ingrid Emery from the Department of Environment to give you more detail on the story.
1: So Woi Woi Brisbane Water is one of the most significant Australian pelican breeding sites in New South Wales. It's really important for feeding, breeding and resting habitat, as well for thousands of migratory birds. Those include pied oyster catchers, black swans, the Pacific blue ducks and the little pied cormorants. So they're really, really important shorebirds. And there's the bushstone curlew as well, which is a threatened species. So that's the reason for the Woi Woi Brisbane Water site. To Lion Island, little penguins are the key species of concern at Lion Island. Lion Island, little penguins are the key species of conservation interest, and it's got really important breeding, feeding and resting habitat. But it also supports some really other lovely seabirds like the wedge-tailed eagle, the short-tailed and sooty shearwaters, and particularly during the warmer months, as well as terns and gulls. So these are the reasons we've selected those sites. Your listeners will also be well familiar that Lion Island also has a really important Aboriginal cultural values, and both the Metropolitan and Darkinjung local Aboriginal land councils are among the stakeholders who are involved in managing that area.
2: We know that there is a vaccination program that will be rolled out. Where is that at in New South Wales at the moment?
1: So in New South Wales, we're focusing our vaccination program on the captive populations, and some of the key species that we're focusing on in the early stages are the little penguins and the regent honeyeaters. They're very important populations, particularly the regent honeyeaters, to listeners from the Newcastle region. And we have really good, healthy, genetically diverse populations within both Taronga and the Sydney with the penguins, and out at Dubbo Western Plains Zoo for the regent honeyeaters. We're likely to start that trial or that work on the vaccinations within the next week or so, and we'll be using that as a basis to expand the program to other animals in captivity, and also to look at whether it's feasible to expand the vaccination program to be for animals in the wild. The trick with the challenge with the vaccination is that it requires two doses to be between 3 and 4 weeks apart, and you need to monitor the birds in between and after the vaccination, which makes vaccinating wild birds much more technically challenging and logistically challenging. Some species are very loyal to a site, and other species like the regent honeyeater, they're very difficult to find. Quoting Murray Watt, they're very difficult to find once, let alone twice in the wild. So we'll be really focusing our efforts for some birds on the captive populations.
2: Little penguins, with those populations that exist in captivity, they will receive vaccinations as well. I know Phillip Island's looking at vaccinating wild little penguins. Would that be something to be considered on Lion Island? Lion Island?
1: We are looking into vaccinating wild little penguins, but we'd like to do the trial in the captive populations first. I suppose the difference with somewhere like Phillip Island is that they have penguins that are very used to being handled by humans and having that interaction. And so places like Lion Island, it's a little bit more challenging because the penguins aren't used to that, having that human interaction. So we need to factor those things in to make sure we take into account animal welfare and ethics as well.
2: And is there any advice that you could offer to domestic bird owners? They would understandably be quite concerned as well.
1: Look, if you can make your site biosecure, so really putting a tarp over your bird cage or the like, just to make sure that there's minimised interaction with wild birds. That's what can cause transmission. And having that important biosecurity, things like washing your hands and cleaning your equipment can be really important just to stop the transmission if you have gone somewhere that might have had bird flu there. But at the moment, there is limited evidence around the Central Coast of it being bird flu there. The cases we've found are mainly down south. But obviously it's always important to be safer and take those precautions.
2: What should people be doing in the community? What part can people in the community play in minimising the spread?
1: Look, I really want to encourage the community to be very, you're our, the eyes and ears on the ground. I want them people to know that if they see a sick or dead bird, that they should avoid it, don't touch it, record what they see, so take out their phone, take a photo and report it into the emergency animal disease hotline. The people and the community are the most important part of this surveillance response because we can't be everywhere all at once and the community has a really important role to play.
0: That's Ingrid Emery from the Department of Environment speaking with ABC Central Coast Sarah Forster as Woi Woi and Lion Island are named among 34 priority sites in New South Wales for bird flu preparedness and response.
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0: Speaking of preparedness, an event coming up that you're invited to that could save your life and your family's lives. It's a big one. Coming up in September, we'll give you all the detail in just a moment.

Amy Shark, I said, hi. It's 2 to 8. Hi. Central Coast Council, in partnership with local emergency services and New South Wales government agencies, is hosting the Central Coast Emergency Management Expo next month. You're all invited. It's from 10 to 2 on Saturday, the 12th of September at Wyong Racecourse. It's a free community event for the whole

0: or family, with an opportunity to meet local emergency services, the beautiful SES, the wonderful RFS, our fabulous Fire and Rescue, New South Wales Police and all of the different agencies, the VRA. Council says the aim is to build community confidence and preparedness with practical information for residents to protect their family, home and business during bushfire, flood, storms and other emergencies. We're supposed to be going into a pretty difficult bushfire season, so that might be a good time to get your bushfire plan worked out, which can be as simple as, you know, just having an oral plan. You don't need to have a written one, as long as everyone in the family's on the same page or everyone in the business. Obviously, a bit different for business, but they'll help you out. New South Wales Fire and Rescue, RFS. Lots of different equipment to have a look at too. You might even want to join up. They'll be doing a bit of passive recruiting. It's a good thing to do with your time. That's coming up on the 12th of September.
1: Hi, I'm Melissa Clark. On AM after the news, Israeli commanders cleared of wrongdoing in the missile strike that killed Australian Zomi Frankum, and controversial gambling reforms finally passed the parliament.

0: Good morning, Tony Matthews with ABC News. The Foreign Affairs Minister has slammed an Israeli military decision to not pursue criminal proceedings against those responsible for killing 7 aid workers in Gaza, including an Australian. The Israeli military has cleared its personnel of any criminal wrongdoing in the April 2024 strike on a World Central Kitchen convoy in Gaza, where Australian Zomi Franken was killed. An internal investigation notes there were serious failures that led to the strike, but says the failures did not raise reasonable suspicion of criminal misconduct. Penny Wong says Australia is outraged and the decision falls far short of the accountability expected. Senator Wong says she'll call in Israel's ambassador to Australia and stop pressing Israel for answers and justice for Ms. Frankham and her colleague. The federal government reforms to gambling advertising have passed Parliament. The laws will restrict gambling ads on television and radio and ban them during live sports broadcasts and in sporting venues. The coalition negotiated several amendments, including the establishment of a new register for people to opt out of online ads. Having now passed Parliament, the bill will go to the Governor-General for royal assent. Sydney Swans coach Dean Cox says he'll be answering questions at a press conference tomorrow following yesterday's suspension of five players who were found to have breached club standards. Riley Bice, Nick Blakey, Isaac Heaney, James Jordan and Chad Warner won't be considered for selection for the rest of the 2026 AFL season. The club's decision is separate to an ongoing police investigation into an alleged sexual assault at a Melbourne hotel early on Monday morning, which is linked to the AFL players. It's not suggested any of the players are being accused of sexual assault. Outside the Swans headquarters in Sydney this morning, Mr. Cox says he's been speaking with the players.
1: We've had meetings with them about everything that's been spoken about, and they're about support and every emotion they've felt. So I'll answer questions tomorrow, guys. Thanks, mate.
0: A human rights monitoring organisation has raised concerns about the detention of children at Sydney's Villawood Detention Centre. Elsie Kennedy reports.
2: A group appointed by the Commonwealth Ombudsman to monitor human rights in detention facilities across Australia has raised serious and systemic concerns about the detention of children at Sydney's Villawood Detention Centre. The Commonwealth National Preventative Mechanism visited the centre in March. In a report released today, the group said it observed prolonged detention of children, safety concerns, insufficient staffing, free movement of illicit substances, and inadequate support for people with complex physical and mental health needs.
0: The Minister for Immigration, Tony Burke, has been contacted for comment. Public servants have had to repay hundreds of thousands of dollars in inadvertent personal charges incurred on taxpayer-funded credit cards. Here's political reporter Jack Mackay.
3: New figures detail thousands of transactions in the past financial year where workers across multiple departments breached credit card rules. At the Home Affairs Department, employees were required to repay 477 inadvertent purchases worth more than $28,000, including 149 transactions relating to

0: Uber or Uber Eats. Public servants at the Department of Foreign Affairs and Trade were also required to repay $151,000 in erroneous purchases. Finance Minister Katie Gallagher says she has confidence in the processes that manage credit card usage.
1: And British media is reporting Prince Harry and his wife, Meghan Markle, plan to move their family back to Britain this month, 6 years after stepping down from their royal duties. British newspapers The Telegraph and The Sun report the Duke and Duchess of Sussex intend to relocate from the US later this month to a private, non-royal residence outside of London. Their children, 7-year-old Prince Archie and 5-year-old Princess Lilibet, are enrolled to start at a British school in September. To the weather for New South Wales, scattered showers about the central and southern ranges, adjacent western slopes and in the northwest, falling as snow above 1,700 metres on the Alps. Isolated showers elsewhere with isolated thunderstorms possible west of the ranges except in the north. Sydney's weather, partly cloudy, the slight chance of a shower this afternoon or tonight, and a top of 23 degrees. It's 8:05.
2: Good morning. Welcome to AM. I'm Melissa Clark in Canberra, coming to you from Ngunnawal country and acknowledging other custodians. On today's program, Victoria Police in Sydney to investigate sexual assault allegations as the Sydney Swans scandal continues. And cash-strapped Australians turning to apprentices for cut-price services such as hairdressing and personal training.
3: We can travel a little bit more. I'm not spending so much going to the hairdressers. For $20, I mean, that's like a sandwich really, isn't it? Let's be honest. So it makes me feel good.
2: But first, the Australian government says it is outraged by Israel's decision not to pursue criminal proceedings against the military commanders in charge of a missile strike that killed Australian woman Zomi Frankum. Ms. Frankum and six other humanitarian workers were killed in 2024 in Gaza while working for World Central Kitchen. The decision was revealed in an Israeli Defence Forces as they released several internal investigations into civilian deaths in Gaza. Foreign Affairs Minister Penny Wong has called in Israel's ambassador to Australia, Hillel Newman, saying the actions fall short of the accountability expected from Israel. Middle East correspondent Matthew Doran reports.
4: On World Humanitarian Day, Foreign Minister Penny Wong took to the stage in Canberra, launching an award in honour of Zomi Frankum and making a pledge to her family watching on.
5: I want to make it clear that the Australian government continues to press the Israeli government for full accountability.
4: Moments later, that process suffered a blow as the Israeli military released the findings of its internal investigation into the April 2024 strike which killed Ms. Frankum and six others. The group had been travelling in two vehicles delivering aid in Gaza when the IDF said it identified what it believed was an armed Hamas fighter who had infiltrated their convoy. That armed man was a security guard, with Israeli authorities insisting the guard's presence hadn't been properly coordinated with them. Even as the IDF conceded there were serious failures in the process leading to that false identification, it said the decisions of commanders to launch the strikes, which tore through the vehicles, killing the aid workers, did not raise reasonable suspicion of criminal misconduct. World Central Kitchen has condemned the findings, labelling them deeply offensive.
6: Nothing has changed from what they said within 24 hours after, right, as far as taking accountability.
4: Josh Phelps is a friend of Zomi Frankum and a former colleague at World Central Kitchen.
6: There never really is an outcome that involves punishment or accountability to the families. So almost relief, like, let's get this out of the way and then, you know, focus on how we can continue to raise up her legacy.
4: The findings of another inquiry released by the IDF go to one of the most high-profile and widely condemned cases in Gaza, the killing of 5-year-old Hind Rajab in January 2024. The IDF has conceded for the first time it did fire upon the car she was travelling in with her family. The young girl was left trapped in the vehicle for hours alongside the bodies of six dead relatives, pleading for help from Palestinian paramedics. The audio of those calls broadcast and published around the world in recent years. The military has ordered a criminal investigation relating to the decision to attack an ambulance which travelled to the scene, killing two paramedics.
7: Look, ultimately, I think this is the Israeli military and the Israeli authorities undertaking some form of damage control.
4: Rowana Raff is the executive director of the Australian Centre for International Justice. She says international organisations such as the

0: International Criminal Court have raised concerns about the willingness and ability of Israel to properly investigate cases of serious misconduct amounting to accusations of war crimes, something which is reflected in the ICC's decision to issue arrest warrants for Prime Minister Benjamin Netanyahu and former Defence Minister Yoav Gallant, warrants the Israeli government has rejected as politically motivated and deeply flawed.
1: And I think the Israelis are fooling themselves if they think that they can fool the rest of the world into thinking that their investigations are genuine.
0: The findings of three other internal probes were also released, with a criminal investigation ordered into the circumstances surrounding an attack on 15 Palestinians, including paramedics, killed and buried in a shallow grave in March 2025. Two attacks killing four employees of the organisation Médecins Sans Frontières were not referred for further criminal inquiries. This is Matthew Doran in Jerusalem, reporting for AM.
2: And Chris Sidoti is a commissioner on the UN Commission of Inquiry on the Occupied Palestinian Territory and Israel. And he says the foreign minister's decision to call in Israel's ambassador doesn't go far enough. He says Hillel Newman should leave Canberra.
3: I don't support breaking diplomatic relations with Israel. I don't support the closing of embassies. But this bloke is clearly an unacceptable representative so far as Australia is concerned, and he should be sent home.
2: Commissioner Chris Sidoti there. In other news, Victorian detectives are travelling to Sydney to investigate allegations of sexual assault linked to players from the Sydney Swans AFL club. Five players have been stood down for the remainder of the season for breaching club standards, and the players have issued an apology saying they accept the sanctions imposed by the club. Our reporter Tanya Dendrinos is following developments in Sydney. She joined me a short time ago.
4: Mel, sex crime detectives from Victoria are travelling to New South Wales as they investigate this incident. The ABC understands the investigation centres on an allegation of touching without consent at the Pullman Hotel in the early hours of Monday morning. This is the hotel the Sydney Swans players were staying at after their match against Essendon in Melbourne on Sunday night. Now, no charges have been laid over the alleged incident at this stage, and it's believed no players have been formally interviewed by police. While there's no suggestion the players were involved in the alleged sexual assault, the Sydney Swans yesterday announced that sanctions against five players have been imposed. Those players are Riley Bice, Nick Blakey, Isaac Heaney, James Jordan and Chad Warner. Now, those players have been stood down for the remainder of the AFL season. The Sydney Swans chairman, Andrew Pridham, and CEO Matthew Pavlich addressed the media yesterday, issuing an apology to the community, to fans and to sponsors, and reiterating the actions taken by the club are entirely independent to the police investigation. Here's some of what Swans CEO Matthew Pavlich had to say.
5: To say we're disappointed is an understatement. We're deeply embarrassed and ashamed that the poor choices of five of our players and the impact that's had on the women involved and also the club, our supporters and so many other people that Andrew's talked about.
4: He says the sanctions imposed by the club relate solely to the behaviour of the players post-match and how they breached club standards and expectations.
5: It was staying out late, it was drinking, it was continuing to continue their night, it was bringing women back to the hotel. It was a long way short of what we expect of our players.
4: Mel, Matthew Pavlich has also said that the club is deeply concerned about the welfare and well-being of the women involved and that the club will offer as much support to them as it can.
2: And Tanya, the players linked to the incident have released a statement that came out last night with an apology. Take me through the details of their statement.
4: That's right, Mel. The statement did start with that apology. I'll read part of it. It says, "We are deeply sorry to everyone involved. We know that our behaviour has fallen well short of the standards expected of us and the values of our club." They apologised for the impact the incident has had, quote, on those involved, and said that they accept the club's sanction. We've also heard from sponsors like QBE and Telstra, which have raised concerns about the allegation, while Governor-General Sam Mostyn, who was previously a Sydney Swans board member and the first female AFL commissioner, has said that she's shocked and troubled by the allegation and that her thoughts are with the alleged victim.
2: Tanya Dendrinos reporting there. The federal government's controversial gambling advertising reforms have passed Parliament after a fiery debate, but the final outcome of the protracted policy change has disappointed campaigners who doubt it will make any meaningful difference. Here's political reporter Lexi Junowick.
6: The government's gambling reforms have been a long time coming, and last night the contentious bill passed Parliament with support from the Coalition. But clearing the upper house wasn't without drama, with hours of debate.
7: Why has the government refused to give itself the power to hold the gambling companies to account?
8: It is disappointing that they can't actually recognise that this legislation is the most meaningful legislation that any government has brought before this chamber on gambling reform.
6: And Liberal Senators Andrew McLaughlin and Paul Scar crossing the floor to vote against the legislation. Senator Scar says he could not, in good conscience, support the bill.
9: This legislation is simply fatally flawed. It does not achieve the objectives of limiting advertising to children in particular. It doesn't achieve the objective of addressing predatory inducements.
6: From January 1st next year, there'll be restrictions on the timing and placement of gambling ads on TV and radio, a ban on online platforms unless people have a logged-in account, are over 18 and have the option to opt out, and gambling ads will be scrapped in sports venues.
10: Problem gambling is a very real issue, and the connection between gambling and sport is an issue as well. And doing something about it requires a national effort. And that is why we took action.
6: But the government has flagged some of the significant amendments made in recent days as part of its deal with the Coalition will take longer to implement. A brand new opt-out register for gambling advertising will need to be established, along with a system which will see Australian wagering companies identify their own problem gamblers and cut off betting inducements. Work on both mechanisms will be led by the Australian Communications and Media Authority.
11: I think, you know, seeing them in place within 10 years is probably ambitious.
6: Dr. Charles Livingston is an associate professor in the School of Public Health at Monash University and a long-time gambling researcher.
11: The idea that you'll have a one-stop shop to opt out of gambling advertising is ludicrous in the short term and impossible in the long term.
6: 3 years ago, Dr. Livingston gave evidence to the inquiry into online gambling harm and says it's deeply disappointing that the bill doesn't include key recommendations such as a national regulator and a phased comprehensive ban on all gambling advertising. Do you think that these reforms will do anything to reduce gambling harm in Australia?
11: No, I don't.
6: Having passed Parliament, the bill will now go to the Governor-General for royal assent. The reforms will be subject to a statutory review 3 years after implementation.
2: Lexi Junowick with that report. You're listening to AM, where it's 16 past eight. A Pacific worker who came to Australia to help fill critical labour shortages says a workplace injury left him unable to work, homeless, and caught in a visa limbo. His experience is raising questions about whether injured migrant workers are falling through the gaps between employers and regulators of the immigration system. National Work reporter Bronwyn Herbert.
12: Tongan mechanic Davis Lousy never thought he would spend a Christmas sleeping in a car. But while recovering after a serious work injury, he found out his labour hire employer could no longer pay for his accommodation.
13: So I packed my stuff, put in the pastor's car. Then on the next day, on the Christmas day, I take it and I stay in the park for 4 days.
12: Davis came to Australia under the Palm Labour Scheme, which recruits workers from Pacific nations and Timor-Leste to fill labour shortages in industries such as agriculture and aged care. The mechanic was repairing a harvesting machine at an almond orchard in the New South Wales Riverina region when his wrist was crushed. Davis received workers' compensation, but says the injury was only the beginning. His employer, labour hire company Plant Grow Pick, had entered administration and was already under regulatory scrutiny. The Department of Employment and Workplace Relations found breaches of the company's PALM obligations before eventually terminating its approval to operate in the scheme. In a statement, a spokesperson said the department worked to redeploy affected PGP workers to new approved employers where possible. The ABC contacted former management at Plant Grow Pick but did not receive a response. Davis says he was never redeployed and didn't receive adequate support from his Labor hire employer.
13: They never call, they never message or ask how I am. They don't know where I am.
12: Experts say Davis's experiences highlights broader vulnerabilities in Australia's temporary migrant worker system. ANU migration researcher Matt Withers.
14: The basic problem here is that this constitutes a sort of luck of the draw situation for Palm Scheme workers who may or may not have a good employer. And this obviously is not a sound basis for industrial relations policy or safeguarding human and labour rights.
12: 2 years on, Davis has now largely recovered from his wrist injury. He's got a forklift licence and secured a job offer. But because of unresolved visa issues, he still cannot legally work.
13: They come in to recruit just the workers from Tonga. It's very sweet how they talk and they encouraging us to come here. And they just leave us like this. That's how. And it's not good. At the end of the day, we're still a human being. We need to be treated properly.
2: Tongan mechanic Davis Lousy ending that report by Bronwyn Herbert. Heading overseas, and the Canadian province of Alberta will decide later this year whether to hold a referendum on seceding from the rest of Canada. Many in the resources-rich province want more independence, but the debate is exposing deep fractures inside one of the world's most stable countries. North America correspondent Lauren Day reports from Alberta.
6: Cafe owner Christopher Scott moved to Alberta chasing a brighter future.
15: I had a friend who was out in Alberta working on the oil rigs. And whenever he'd come home, he'd have like a new leather couch or DVD players or all these fancy things that I could never afford. And I thought, why would I stay here and fight for like to survive when I could go to Alberta and prosper?
6: Now the man who came to Alberta in search of prosperity believes the region is being held back by the country it helped build and wants the resource-rich province to leave Canada.
15: We're looking at just about over a $30 billion outflow of economic activity from Alberta to Federation, for which we don't get anything back.
16: So you feel like Albertans are getting flipped off, basically?
15: Albertans aren't exercising their sovereignty, and it's costing them billions of dollars.
6: In October, Albertans will vote on whether to stay in Canada or hold a binding vote later on whether to leave.
15: More coffee?
6: Christopher Scott's customers know which way they'll vote, but not what an independent Alberta would actually look like.
17: I think that the government of Canada is treating us like the ugly stepchild of Canada. And I don't think that's right.
18: Yeah, I'd like us to be our own country, and I think many more people would like it to be our own country. We're not looking to join the States. Would we have our own passports right away? That would be something that would have to be worked out. Same thing with currency and that.
6: Thomas Lukaszuk is the former Deputy Premier of Alberta. He's driving around the country explaining to people why they should vote to stay in Canada.
19: It's all about voter turnout, voter participation. Because as you know, when you think when you're going to win, a lot of people tend to be passive and not vote. So I'm reminding them of what happened in UK with Brexit.
6: The referendum has also raised concerns about foreign interference, particularly from the United States. That's got many Alberta residents, like Mary Papias, worried.
20: Donald Trump wants into this province. He wants the resources that are here, and he will take them and he will care. He could care less what any Albertan felt or thought.
6: Alberta separatists sparked controversy earlier this year by meeting with US State Department officials. But many in the separatist movement, like fourth-generation farmer Tanya Clemens, dismiss the idea of Alberta joining its southern neighbour.
21: And the 51st state discussion is really, it's just a very small group of people that are really advocating for that.
6: The push for a stunning and resource-rich region in the West to break away from the rest of the country might sound familiar. WA voted to secede back in the 30s, but was ultimately rejected by the British Parliament. Tanya Clemens again.
21: I think this is very parallel to Western Australia, is that we're very resource-rich. We provide a lot of the economic drive for the entire country, but the difference is that they didn't have a legal pathway. So I feel pretty confident that Albertans will make the right decision and choose prosperity and freedom for themselves.
6: This is Lauren Day in Alberta, Canada, reporting for AM.
2: Entrepreneurialism in Australia is declining, with new data out today showing the wealthiest Australians have had a declining interest in starting businesses that employ people for 20 years now. Instead, property investment has been growing. But there's hope recent changes to negative gearing rules could change that. Annie Guest reports.
0: Profitable businesses are key to raising Australia's productivity, which is the lowest in 60 years. But Liam Dillon from the Council for Economic Development has found waning interest for such ventures among the rich.
1: So our research shows that fewer Australians are starting new businesses with employees, and that the decline in entrepreneurship is the sharpest among the wealthiest 20% of households, falling from 14% to 10%.
0: Instead, Liam Dillon's analysis shows that in the two decades to 2022, the wealthiest were putting their money into real estate.
1: So among that top 20%, the share reporting investment properties has increased by around 8 percentage points from 14% to 22%, so getting close to one in four who own an investment property.
0: He's hoping the federal government's winding back of negative gearing and capital gains tax breaks will drive investors back to business.
1: We think that it's a step in the right direction, absolutely. So what the full effects of these changes will be will take time to work through.
0: And he cautioned tax settings alone won't revive entrepreneurialism.
1: The Productivity Commission has mentioned in some of its recent research that even for cafes, they need to go through over 30 steps, be it in planning and regulatory processes, before they can serve a coffee.
0: Independent MP Allegra Spender has called for incentives for government departments to reduce red tape for businesses. But Treasurer Jim Chalmers says the government is progressing towards its pledge of saving businesses $10 billion in compliance costs.
22: And so whether it's the omnibus bill that we passed on regulatory reform, whether it's the way that we've changed the statement of expectations for our regulators, whether it's the better regulation roadmap through the Council of Financial Regulators, whether it's the steps we're taking with the states on national competition policy, abolishing nuisance tariffs, speeding up approvals, streamlining the construction code, a whole bunch of steps.
0: That's welcomed by the CEO of Entrepreneurial and Small Business Women Australia, Amanda Rose. However, she says entrepreneurs are increasingly nervous about how changes to family trusts and capital gains tax will affect their returns.
23: The second the budget came out, investors put everything on hold, with nearly every single person I know that has founded a business.
0: Amanda Rose wants special capital gains tax breaks for tech startups extended to all small business founders. And she also wants family trusts exempted from the proposed 30% minimum tax.
23: We need to make sure that all entrepreneurs and all small businesses have a fair go.
2: Amanda Rose from Entrepreneurial and Small Business Women Australia. Annie Guest with that report. Price-conscious Australians are increasingly turning to apprentices for services as a way to cut costs. TAFE Queensland has seen a surge in demand for their hair salons, which offer low price cuts to the public. Isabel Masali prepared this report.
24: Arielle Jeffrey has wanted to be a hairdresser for as long as she can remember. And this Gold Coast training salon is helping her achieve that dream.
25: I do quite a lot being in my second year, so I'm doing colours, cuts, blow waves, and just really getting everything that I need done.
24: Today, her client is Denise Kelly, who was so impressed by her first visit, she's back for seconds. She was initially reluctant to trust an apprentice.
26: I thought, would they ever process my hair, even just blow drying it incorrectly? They were so good. Yeah, so I thought, why not? The husband liked it, so it's even better.
24: And she finds the savings are a big incentive.
26: We can travel a little bit more, not spending so much going to the hairdressers. For $20, I mean, that's like a sandwich really, isn't it, let's be honest. So it makes me feel good.
24: Apprentice-run training salons at TAFE campuses across Queensland have seen an influx of new customers in the past financial year, with bookings up by more than 70% in some areas. Deb Lowe is the Executive Director of Education and Training.
27: Right across the board have seen a significant increase, and we think that's obviously related to the cost of living pressures and also the word of mouth, that where people are realising you can get a really great professional service for a much, much lower cost, and that's attractive.
24: Across the border, TAFE New South Wales has also seen some new customers. And haircuts are just the start of free or discounted services the public are rushing to. Managing Director Chloe Reid says there are student-run fitness centres, a butcher, and several campuses offer playgroup sessions for parents and young children.
3: Many of our services are already pretty popular. They build a kind of relationship with their local community and a reputation.

0: they want to do in the future. And it's actually something in the experience to be around people who are really loving what they're doing and learning.
1: Chloe Reid from TAFE New South Wales, ending that report by Isabel Massali and Mark Rigby. Briefly in finance, Wall Street has closed modestly higher. Oil is up. Global benchmark Brent crude is trading at $91.48 US a barrel. And the Australian dollar is higher. It's buying 71.2 US cents. And that's AM for today. I'm Melissa Clark. Have a good morning. It's now 8:30.
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0: ABC Central Coast. Good morning, Emma Simpkin, standing by with local news headlines. A lot happening in that space, too. We'll see if we can recap on the bulletins. Don't forget, too, the 7:30 bulletin, which is, I guess, our main one, is captured there forevermore, for at least a week, anyway, after 9 o'clock. And you can go back and listen to that, as you can for the entire program, if there's something you missed. And I guess eventually we'll talk to every person on the Central Coast. So we have an open door policy if you're doing good things in the community. So no doubt you can go back and listen to someone who you might know or related to. That's always a good service, Emma.
1: Always. We're always open to talking to people.
0: I reckon, you know, with that Kevin Bacon thing, the degrees of separation, I would say that we have spoken to someone that someone knows for every 350,000 people on the Central Coast.
1: I didn't know how many people I knew.
0: But it's that connection, you know.
1: Someone knows someone.
0: They know
1: always.
0: someone who knows someone who's been on ABC Central Coast.
1: Or related to them.
0: Or related. or maybe was on the train with them. What's happening in the news?
1: What about at the train station last week and that lovely Daniela, who lived a stone's throw from my house. I'd never seen her before, but yeah.
0: We're going to do Tuggerah.
1: Yep, next week.
0: Yeah, I think we'll make it Thursday. We're going to do Friday, but Thursday seems to be the bigger commuting day.
1: We got a little bit upset because everyone had suitcases on Friday and they were all going away for the weekend.
0: I didn't like that.
1: We felt a bit sad.
0: They were rubbing it in. What's in there? Just bikinis, you know, just going to Fiji. See ya.
1: They weren't.
0: That was great. Oh, dear, oh, dear. Hey, we're talking about frogs and we're talking about building houses. Not building houses for frogs, even though they need habitat, but Science Week this week. And there's a big Science Week night coming up at the brand new CBD campus. If you haven't had a chance to look at it, go to Humanitix, type in Science Week Gosford, and you can jump along. It's a free event, but I think you need to book in.
1: Jump to it. I like that.
0: Jump to it. Hop to it. And you'll catch up with an expert on frogs, an expert on food, and an expert on the built environment.
1: Oh, you could get all of that in France. You could go and have some
0: yes.
1: frogs' legs.
0: Well, believe it or not, our frogs are doing well because of a dash of salt. And we'll find out more about that. It's a fascinating story as to why famous frogs are surviving in your backyard here on the Central Coast and dying elsewhere. There's something in our water, literally, that keeps them alive. Anyway, that story coming up, and more. We'll catch up with an expert when it comes to construction. In housing the population, that's a big issue, and thinking outside of the box there. What's happening in the news?
1: The E-Safety Commissioner, Scott, is welcoming improvements by gaming platform Roblox to protect children, but says she won't hesitate to take further action. The platform was put on notice by the Commissioner earlier this year over concerns of grooming and child sexual exploitation taking place. Locally, work has been taken to prepare Woi Woi and Lion Island for the potential impact of H5 bird flu, including weed management and feral animal control. The locations are among 34 identified as jewel in the crown sites for bird life in New South Wales. The New South Wales Animal Justice Party is renewing its call for shark nets to be permanently removed as we approach the summer meshing season. On September the 1st, 51 beaches across the state will have shark nets reinstalled, including 11 on the Central Coast. The member for Terrigal says the state government has let down Copacabana families after refusing to fund safety improvements around the public school. Council applied for funding to begin planning for

0: two pedestrian crossings and a new footpath at Copacabana, but hasn't been successful in getting a grant. And Central Coast is in the mix to host an event for a new Australian surf contest that's been dubbed the Big Bash of Surfing. The Surf League, Super Surf League, is set to launch in the summer of 2028, with events taking place along Australia's east coast. And Scott, I know you love the sport of hockey. Australia is through to the knockout stages of the Women's Hockey World Cup after scoring a dramatic late equaliser to draw 4-all with Chile this morning.
1: Oh, that's good. My daughter, who's a really good hockey player, first grade hockey player, has got a busted Achilles from hockey at the moment, hobbling around in it. My other daughter, hobbling around in a boot.
0: Yes, not the baby, not the mother of the new baby.
1: The other one.
0: The other.
1: One of the four. But yes. So she played here at Wyong on the coast, and then up at Newcastle, where our Central Coast big teams play, our first grade women's and men's teams play. Although I think the men are playing a bit in Sydney these days, but it's great sport, hockey.
0: Hmm.
1: It's really changed for the better. The rules are great now. It's so fast. It's very, very good.
0: Yeah, I've always been, loved the hockey roos and the Kookaburras. Love following them at that international level when they're representing Australia, a fantastic sport to watch. And we've, you know, produced some pretty good players here as well. Obviously, a very notable Kookaburra.
1: Yeah, that's right.
0: Matt Dawson,
1: yeah, and a few others in the past as well. But it's a wonderful sport. If you get a chance, go to Wyong and have a look, because they've got the water-based turf there and the sand-based turf. And it's such a different game to when it was played on grass with old leather cricket balls.
0: Ball moved a little bit slower.
1: It did indeed. Yeah, and the game as well. They just play on. It's great.
0: Excellent. And the weather coming up shortly, partly cloudy today. Beautiful conditions outside at the moment. The sun is beaming through our little window here. It's like you've got your T-shirt on.
1: I've got a T-shirt today.
0: Good boy. Yeah. But look at that sun coming through. It's like we're in a ship with a little
1: porthole. Looking out on the world.
0: It's like a little porthole here. Yeah. And it's just, I can barely see. The sun's blinding me.
1: Well, you're the captain, because if I was the captain, it would be the Titanic. So
0: down.
1: You can take the helm.
0: I think thanks, that's Caroline, actually.
1: Caroline's at the helm. I'm glad someone's responsible. It's probably nice and mild out on the water as well, with no active warnings. Helen Reid from the Bureau of Meteorology. It's a pleasant morning and quite warm today.
2: Yes, good morning. Yes, it is a very pleasant morning. There is plenty of sunshine to be enjoyed. Do enjoy it if sunshine is your thing, because the cloud is coming. We do have the idea of it being a more of a cloudy afternoon. That's just a cloud band that we've seen working its way very slowly from the central parts of the continent, now creeping ever over towards us. But yeah, we're looking at it getting up to around 22 or 23 degrees today. So it's like, right, no, spring is not here yet, but it will have that sense of a lot of warmth with it today.
1: We share the text service 0467922684 with other regional stations, and there was a beauty from the Riverina, I think Cootamundra or somewhere like that, and where they said to the announcer there, it looks like God's been moving, rearranging the furniture up there. They had a bit of thundery activity go through and some nice rain. Hopefully it's helping to grow the cherries at Young.
2: Well, as long as you don't get too much all at once to knock them off. But yes, now we have got a fairly good line of thunderstorms within that cloud band, much further west in the state at the moment, really stretching from around Jerilderie Hay direction all the way through to Broken Hill. There's not much of a gap in that sense of activity of the noisy variety. It's working its way much more slowly towards the east. We'll probably get some of that rainfall during the course of tomorrow. Not expecting anything in the way of thunderiness, thinking that will stay on the western side of the ranges. But yeah, we should be able to pick up a couple of millimetres in the rain gauges tomorrow. And then we're looking at it being a pretty clear weekend, maybe half a hint of something on Sunday that's in the rain gauges. But I think we'll just have to wait until Tuesday when the next cloud band comes through and brings us maybe even up to 10 millimetres of rain on Tuesday.
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1: Check the latest traffic for you in just a moment with the Transport Management Centre. It's National Science Week this week, and on the Central Coast you can see how STEM research is driving local impact on the Central Coast. From Research to Region seminar series is happening at the new campus in the

EBD. That's tonight from 6 to 7.30, and you can be part of it. You can register your interest online. Just go to the University Events page, or just type in UON Science Week Gosford, and you'll find it there. And it's a two-hour chat with three really interesting scientists. You'll meet two of them in this half hour, coming up in just a bit.

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1: Traffic.
0: Harry Lance from the Transport Management Centre joins us again. Good morning, Harry.
2: Good morning, Scott. Looking pretty good out there. We had a broken down car earlier on the M1 around Moonee, if you're heading north towards the Central Coast, but it looks like they've actually just moved that off, which is great timing. So a lane was closed and that traffic was slowing down just to give the car and crews a bit of room for safety, but everyone looks pretty well back up to speed there now, so no problems on the motorway both directions. A bit slow on Empire Bay Drive near Cockle Bay Trail, also towards the Evoca Drive and Davistown Road roundabout, where we normally see all that traffic really pulling back there, moving through that roundabout, and also Terrigal Drive heading west of the basketball stadium. A bit of a mixed bag on the school run, fine to Morissette Public, but slow to the Warnervale Public School. Gosford High pretty busy as normal, while the trip to Carryong Public looking pretty good at the moment. Trains are running on time, but just seeing popping up now Wiseman's Ferry, running a reduced capacity at the moment. Looks like there's some maintenance work that they're having to do today. So just anticipate that Wiseman's Ferry reduced capacity there for the rest of the day. So that'll last right through the day there. Of course, if you want to stay up to date for any changes on public transport, you can do so using a transport app, transportnsw.info. And to keep an eye on the roads, you can visit livetraffic.com.
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0: It's National Science Week this week, and we're going to see how STEM research is driving local impact on the Central Coast. The special edition of the From Research to Region seminar series is dropping at our UON Central Coast campus, the beautiful building in Gosford. Now, it used to be Science in the Pub, actually, but it's good that we're upgrading it to this magnificent structure. If you haven't seen it, it's a great opportunity to go along. You need to express your interest, register your interest. Just go to newcastle.edu.au events, and it's an event of the College of Engineering, but all sorts of scientists are going to be there. We've got three who are brilliant, and their research is really, really useful that's relating to our environment, our built environment, our natural environment. We'll catch up with two of them in just a moment. It's a great event for everyone to pop along. If you're a community person or a leader or an industry person, a student, just an interested person. And I think it'd be a great opportunity for you to see the new campus building as well, because it's a really lovely space, purpose-built for this sort of thing. The lighting's great, the audio-visuals are great, the seating's great. It's just a lovely environment, so check it out during National Science Week. We'll catch up with two of the stars of the show, Dr. Maggie Tang and Dr. Alex Callan, in just a moment.

0: Anita Ward, I love the nightlife. A bit of nightlife tonight. Bit of fun at the new university building from 6 to 7.30. It's a really interesting seminar for Science Week. And you can check out the new facility and also catch up with some of our really brilliant researchers. It's part of the From Research to Region seminar series for Science Week, highlighting how University of Newcastle research spanning construction, food science and environmental conservation and science are delivering real-world outcomes locally. And it's very Central Coast-centric. Local researchers say they're using AI as well to help save endangered species, reinvent the future of food and transform construction. That's the topic for the free talk tonight at UON's Gosford campus building, which is a beautiful structure. Just go online and register your interest and head along. I think people are pretty au fait with this. We've had science in the pub for Science Week just down the road at the Gosford Hotel. Now that's under the new the roof of the new building. And joining us, two of the academics who will be talking about their real world research, Dr. Maggie Tang. Good morning, Maggie.
1: Good morning, Scott.
0: And Dr. Alex Callan, frog expert. Good morning, Alex.
2: Thanks for having me, Scott.
0: Oh, good to talk to both of you. We'll go to Maggie first. What are you doing with AI? Because for many, they see it as taking jobs, some negative consequences, misinformation, you know, mining the wrong research. What have you and your team been looking at when it comes to housing us?
1: I think that my background is construction management. So when we talk about design, of course, it can apply to several aspects, including design, and then go to the construction phases that can help with the person allocation, like workers allocation, the schedule management, and materials management. And then we go to the deliver the product, which is the building, to the client, then the client can use the AI to manage the energy consumption of the building. And then there's also some other appliance of AI in the life cycle of the building.
0: And tell us about some of the research you're doing when, I guess, basically in bricks and mortar, you know, engineering of buildings and what sort of buildings could help with our housing crisis on the Central Coast.
1: Right. So I think that the first is that energy usage of the building. I'll give you an example of one of my PhD students' research is to try to develop some strategies for the different stakeholders, different residential type on their electrical usage, like the electrical bills, to guide their behaviors using an alliance at home to reduce the carbon emission. And then eventually to help with this housing affordability in the region.
0: So AI could really have an impact on climate change, which we're going to talk about with Dr. Alex Callan probably in just a moment too, that if AI systems are properly engineered, you're saying they could make our home a lot more efficient.
1: Yeah, absolutely. So AI can actually help with those forecasting and prediction models to help the collect the behaviors of the residentials, and then that will give back the suggestions to some behaviors or like appliance usage of guidance, like when are you going to turn on the AC? Things like that to help with the electric bills.
0: Yeah, we all get home, we're herd animals, we've done the commute, we flop on the lounge, turn on the AC, turn on the telly, and yeah. We could have a smart computer there minimizing the impact of the grid. I like it. Very practical research, Dr. Maggie Tang. It's 5 to 9 ABC Central Coast. We're speaking with a couple of the stars of the show tonight as part of Science Week, and you can ask them questions and listen to their presentation and see their presentation on the big screen. Dr. Alex Callan is presenting on the superstars in our backyards, the real-life Kermits. Is that right?
2: That's right, Scott. And I think your I Love the Nightlife song was so appropriate because I spend most of my time on the Central Coast looking at the wildlife at night, and that's when most of our wildlife are most active, particularly our frogs. And the Central Coast region is so rich with beautiful natural spaces that they are lucky enough to still provide accommodation for up to 5 threatened frogs in the region. And so we are busy working with council and with community on identifying the safe places for those frogs and whether those safe places are likely to change under climate change scenarios.
0: And I believe a pinch of salt is helping this beautiful one, probably the superstar of your talk. What's that one?
2: Yep, that is definitely the mournful sound of the green and golden bell frog, which is quite crazy for such a stunning frog, don't you think?
0: Oh, it's an incredible looking frog, isn't it? I was lucky enough to have them in my backyard when we lived near the salt marsh and mangrove swamp, and they would be metallic, emerald green. Think Wizard of Oz, you know, and all over emerald green. And then the next day they'd be bronze and green. They just don't stay the one colour, which surprised me.
2: Yes, many frogs can alter their colour just to blend in with their natural environment, so to help protect them from predation. And the green and golden bell frog can do that particularly well. And this is the frog, of course, that brought the Sydney Olympic construction to its knees, in the year 2000 when they found a population of it down in Sydney.
0: Here's a link to that on the Central Coast too. A very good friend of mine, Andrew Jack, is part of the environmental team at Olympic Park who are monitoring the frogs. He commutes from the Central Coast. He's a wonderful fellow, loves his birds, loves his animals, and of course they keep an eye on the leachate from the old industrial legacy there as well. But one of their jobs is to monitor the green and gold bell frogs.
2: Indeed it is, and they do a fantastic job. But what we're finding is this frog was once widespread across New South Wales, and it is now only found in these coastal environments largely that have a little bit of a salty influence. And that is because that salt can help mitigate the impact of the chytrid pandemic that has been bringing frogs to their knees for the last 30 years.
0: So you've got you've done great research at Dora Creek in the north, Avoca Lagoon, around the Davistown Peninsula, Gosford Golf Course right next to Narara Creek. They're in all of those locations, and if you listen out for that, you might be able to locate them. Is hearing them the secret, being able to identify the calls more important than actually seeing? Because they get in all sorts of nooks and crannies, don't they?
2: They certainly do. That's what frogs do best, and you're right. The call of the boy frogs is what we listen out for when we start our surveys in the evening. And you mentioned AI before. We're working with a team of AI engineers and software engineers to develop a system that allows us to record those calls remotely in the field and ping them back to us when the AI hears just the green and golden bell frog. So we know exactly where they're calling simultaneously across multiple sites in the region.
0: Going to be a great night tonight. Jump online and grab a ticket. I think it's a free event, but people have to register their interest. Dr. Maggie Tang, you might be able to build some little tiny houses for Alex's frogs.
3: That would be wonderful.
0: And Alex, thank you so much for joining us as well. It's going to be a great chat tonight. We didn't even mention your other colleague who's talking about printing our patties, printing our meat out of a 3D printer. Yeah, I don't think we're serving that up on the night tonight, though. Hey, have a great night. Thank you so much for joining us and keep up the great research.
3: Thank you for having me this morning. Bye.
0: Bye, Maggie. Bye, Alex.

0: Dr. Alex Callan there, Dr. Maggie Tang as well. Two of the scientists you can have a chat with tonight at the university campus up in Mann Street, the new Gosford City campus. And just go online to UON events and register your interest. And I'm pretty sure it's a free event.
1: It's another school morning and school zone speed limits are now in force. 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A message from ABC Central Coast.
2: It's 9 o'clock. Good morning. Tony Matthews with ABC News. The federal government says it expects a higher standard of accountability from Israel after its military cleared its personnel of any criminal wrongdoing for a 2024 strike that killed 7 aid workers, including an Australian. IDF soldiers involved in a strike that killed humanitarian worker Zomi Frankum and her World Central Kitchen colleagues will not face criminal proceedings. An internal investigation has found while there were serious failures that led to the strike, they did not raise reasonable suspicion of criminal misconduct. Assistant Minister Julian Hill says the action is not what Australians would expect.
3: Democracies are held to a higher standard, and as a fellow democracy, we expect a higher standard of accountability. So we will not give up pursuing justice, and my thoughts are with Zomi Frankum's family.
2: Foreign Minister Penny Wong has called in Israel's ambassador to discuss the matter. Three teenage boys have been charged over the alleged sexual assault of a teenage girl in Sydney's southwest at the weekend. Police are investigating allegations a 17-year-old girl was sexually assaulted by the boys at a home in the MacArthur region on Saturday. The boys, all aged 17, face multiple charges, including aggravated sexual assault in company. All three have been refused bail and will appear before a children's court today. New South Wales police are working to identify those behind a second drone incursion at the Williamtown RAAF base north of Newcastle. Ben Clifford reports.
4: Earlier this month, the Department of Defence confirmed reports that multiple unidentified drones had breached restricted airspace surrounding Australia's main fighter pilot base over several days in July. Now, New South Wales police has confirmed a second incursion occurred in early August. The Williamtown RAAF base is home to the majority of the Air Force's F-35A fighter jet fleet. In a statement, police says they're working with the Australian Defence Force and partner agencies in an attempt to identify the drones and their pilots. The Department of Defence has been contacted for comment.
2: Sydney Swans coach Dean Cox is encouraging AFL fans to turn out and support the team this weekend following the suspension of 5 players amid a separate ongoing police investigation into an alleged sexual assault in Melbourne. Nandini Deer reports.
5: The club suspended the 5 team members for breaching club standards, including drinking and bringing women back to a Melbourne hotel early on Monday morning. The club says the decision is separate to an ongoing Victorian police investigation. It's not suggested any of the players are being accused of sexual assault. Outside the Sydney Swans headquarters this morning, coach Dean Cox said he's been speaking with the suspended players, and he was asked if he had a message for fans attending this weekend's game.
6: Hopefully come and support as hard as you can and spend some time at the footy.
5: He says he'll have more to say at a press conference tomorrow.
2: The search for missing teenager Lily Hooper is continuing in the New South Wales Southern Highlands as police continue to appeal to the public for information. Penny Burfitt reports.
7: Today, members of the Australian Defence Force, police, SES, RFS and other agencies will continue to search rugged and difficult terrain in the Natai National Park, hoping to find the missing 18-year-old. Miss Hooper hasn't been seen since Wednesday, August 12th, when she left her home for a hike. Her car was found that night near the Bonham Peak walking trail in the National Park, where the search is now based. Police have continued to appeal for anyone with information about her whereabouts or who walked the trail on the 12th to contact Crime Stoppers or local police. They say they'll continue searching for the experienced hiker for as long as necessary.
2: More national soccer federations and FIFA officials have withdrawn their support for the governing body's president, Gianni Infantino, after the exit of Chief Operating Officer Kevin Lamore. Mr. Lamore's departure comes weeks after he publicly criticised Mr. Infantino's plan to sell a stake in the commercial rights of the World Cup and other tournaments. His exit has prompted one of FIFA's

0: Eight vice presidents, Hungary's Sándor Csányi to withdraw his support for the embattled Infantino, describing it as the last straw. Looking at the weather, scattered showers about the central and southern ranges, adjacent western slopes and in the northwest, falling as snow above 1,700 metres on the Alps. Isolated showers elsewhere with thunderstorms possible west of the ranges, except in the north. Sydney's weather, partly cloudy, the slight chance of a shower this afternoon or tonight, and a top of 23 degrees. It's 9:05.
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6: These people will not be police officers. They will ultimately be security guards. They will be, in fact and in perception, acting on behalf of a particular ethnic group. What would happen, Hamish, I pose the question, if one of them got a bit trigger happy, shot someone and killed someone in circumstances that were unwarranted, that person might come from a particular other ethnic group. We could be talking about a crisis situation.
7: That's Labor MP Stephen Lawrence there on 7:02 Mornings. On the question of arming guards from the Jewish security group CSG at public events here in Sydney. G'day, it's Hamish here. Good morning to the Coasties joining us this hour as well. It is Thursday, the 20th of August. We're following up on this particular comment from the Premier on this program.
8: For certain select events where there is a high risk of a potential mass shooting event, I think it needs to be trialled.
7: So that's what he said yesterday. What do you think? 1-300-222-702 is the number. Later we're taking you back to 2001. Do you remember the story of the Tampa?
9: We will decide who comes to this country and the circumstances in which they come.
7: You're going to hear from the former Kiwi Prime Minister, Helen Clark, on her memories of that time.
10: My recollection is New Zealand resettled about half the Tampa refugees and they've been incredible Kiwi citizens. They've kept a very strong bond, even though they're probably in their 30s and 40s now.
7: My conversation with Helen Clark coming up a little later on. Also,

0: very big name, is dropping by for a chat soon here on 702. Author Leanne Moriarty has written a sequel to Big Little Lies. It is called Big Little Truths, and she'll be here in a few minutes from now. Tears me apart. I love that series. I love that soundtrack as well. Leanne Moriarty coming up in a few minutes.
1: Everything Sydney.
2: When it happens and you need to know, you'll hear it here.
1: 702 ABC Sydney.
2: Traffic.
0: We've woken him up from his lay down to get the traffic at 9 o'clock. Good morning, Alf.
3: I have. Good morning, Hamish, on the Central Coast. Slow going on Empire Bay Drive, just near Cockle Bay Trail towards the Avoca Drive and Davistown Road, towards the roundabout there. Also along Terrigal Drive West at the basketball stadium. Mixed bag on the school run this morning. Fine to Morisset Public, but slow going through to Warner Vale Public. So just exercise some caution. In Sydney itself, Roselle, a city round breakdown towards the Anzac Bridge, slow going from the M4 East as a result, also City West Link too, and easing elsewhere on all the major arterials, including the motorways. Now, on the Blue Mountains line, we still have buses in place between Lithgow and Mount Victoria due to planned track work, but other modes of public transport are looking pretty good so far. Always best to plan before you travel. 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
0: Alf, I think maybe the lie down made it worse.
3: It did. Oh, did it?
0: You sound like you need a day off, my friend.
3: Oh, thank you. Can I, is that a day off yet?
0: Is that permission?
3: For Friday?
0: I see what's going on here. Alf, see you later.
3: See ya.
2: Mornings with Hamish McDonald.
1: 702 ABC Sydney.
0: 1-300-222-702 is the number. As always, love to hear from you. We've been talking about the Monday Bash being reduced in size because of the wet weather. Lovely chat earlier about translating songs into language and performing them all over Australia with Goanna. Steve's here from West Ryde. Good morning.
4: Yeah, good morning, Hamish. How are you?
0: Yeah, very well, thanks. You used to work out that way.
4: Oh, absolutely, mate. I don't think, bearing in mind the amount of rain they had out there last week and bearing in mind that there's rain predicted for the next couple of days, that I'd want to be in 5.5 or 6 tonne of four-wheel drive and caravan off the blacktop.
0: Yeah.
4: Because unfortunately that red soil out there, it's like talcum powder. And when it gets wet, it sticks, and of course, once it fills the tread of your tyres, you're going nowhere because you're trying to drive effectively on slicks.
0: Yeah, I was reflecting on the fact that I think living in the city, sometimes we forget how much the rain can do to change everything when you're in the bush.
4: Well, and that's why, fortunately, regional councils over more recent years just close all the roads when the rain happens now, because if you've ever seen a triple trailer sheep road train bogged to its axles, and they've had to offload 600-800 sheep in the middle of nowhere because they copped a freak storm, it's not a pretty sight.
0: Steve, thanks very much for getting in touch this morning, and we will keep across how things unfold at Monday today.
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0: It is 11 minutes past 9, 10 degrees in Parramatta Square at the moment, 3 in Katoomba, 13 on Sydney's coast and 12 in Gosford. We're heading for tops of 23 on the coast and in the west today. As you've heard in the news, the federal government has slammed a decision by Israel's military not to pursue criminal proceedings against those responsible for killing seven aid workers in Gaza, including an Australian. The Israeli military has cleared its personnel of any criminal wrongdoing. In that 2024 strike on a World Central Kitchen convoy in Gaza, where Australian aid worker Zomi Frankham was killed, an internal investigation notes that there were serious failures that led to the strike, but says the failures did not raise reasonable suspicion of criminal misconduct. Penny Wong says Australia is outraged and the decision falls far short of the accountability expected. Senator Wong says she will call in Israel's ambassador to Australia. Here's what her assistant minister, Julian Hill, said on Radio National this morning.
6: I'll say clearly, it's difficult not to see that this is a gratuitous insult to Zomi Frankham's family, to her memory, to her colleagues, indeed to Australia, that this announcement was made on World Humanitarian Day.
0: Well, Chris Sidoti is the former Human Rights Commissioner, member of the UN Commission of Inquiry on Palestine and Israel as well. Good morning to you, Chris.
11: Good morning, Hamish.
0: How should we interpret the findings of this particular report? Is it necessarily surprising that it doesn't recommend pursuing criminal proceedings?
11: No, that's not surprising at all. What is surprising is that the Israeli military has commented on five investigations. Normally these things just sink into the desert sand and are never heard of again. But finally, years after the event, the internal investigation results have been announced, but only two of the five are going to go on to criminal investigation. And I can't understand how, after all these years, you know, one of them deals with the killing of the child Hin Rajab and her family. A five-year-old child very famously was killed while she was on the phone trying to get help. That occurred 2.5 years ago. It's the most investigated incident since October 2023, and yet only now is the military saying that it's going to refer it to criminal investigators. Now, this whole thing's a farce. And there's not going to be any justice ever come out of the Israeli system so far as Palestinians.

0: Indian victims are concerned.
1: Obviously, there's a lot of Australian interest in the death of Zomi Frankem, and Australia had in fact commissioned its own review of this. Mark Binskin conducted it, former Air Chief Marshal. And what's interesting, reading the detail of his findings, is that it's not all that different to the findings of this particular review conducted by the Israeli military. So, in that sense, there does appear to be some consistency.
0: Well, the Australian review was limited in its capacity to gather evidence and was, dare I say, a pretty light touch. But even that review resulted in recommendations that there be a formal apology from the Israeli authorities and reparations paid to the families of the victims. And Israel has completely scorned that. Now, that was the best that they were ever going to hope for out of an international examination of what happened. And yet even that is too much for them. There's no chance at all that justice is going to be delivered by the Israeli authorities under the current government. That's just a simple fact.
1: The IDF has decided there was no reasonable suspicion of criminal misconduct. The assertion seems to be that they were acting on the basis of some understanding they'd reached that there were Hamas fighters in at least one of these vehicles. Can you help us understand that finding?
0: Well, I think it needs to be understood by realizing, accepting that the investigation done to date has been an internal investigation by the Israeli Defense Forces out of the office of the Chief of the Defense Forces and not a criminal investigation. I don't know how they're qualified to say that there is no reasonable evidence of criminal offenses. That's a matter for criminal investigators to determine. And yet it has not been referred for criminal investigation. It's just a farcical process going through the motions at the high level of the Commander-in-Chief's office, and it was not going to produce results other than this.
1: Could it still be a war crime,
0: Yes.
1: even if there was, mistaken identification of who was in the vehicle?
0: It certainly could still be a war crime if the vehicles were attacked recklessly, with reckless indifference to the presence of civilians within the vehicles and the risk of killing them. So yes, even in the absence of intent to kill civilians, there are factors in the definition of war crimes that could be met by the facts in this case.
1: Was this, in your view, a war crime? The killing of
0: Well,
1: Zomi Frankem?
0: our commission has not investigated that ourselves, and so I can't make a comment on that. All I can say is that the evidence indicates it could be. But on the other cases, there are five cases reported by the military overnight. Two other cases, both of which have been referred for criminal investigation, are cases that we examined intensively, and we came to the conclusion that in both cases, war crimes had been committed. So in those cases, yes, but why? The case of Hind Rajah, that was 2.5 years ago that that little girl and her family were killed. 2.5 years. And it's all been held tightly within the military leadership and not referred to criminal investigation. And that's ridiculous.
1: Chris Sidoti, good to talk to you this morning. Appreciate your time.
0: Thanks very much, Hamish.
1: 1300 222 702 is the number.

0: I got a knowing look from the Leanne Moriarty as soon as I hit play on that track. If you watched Big Little Lies, you'll know exactly what that is. I'm so excited about this because there is a new book out from Leanne Moriarty. It is called Big Little Truths. It is a sequel to her hit 2014 novel. Very good morning to you.
1: Good morning, Hamish.
0: What happens for you when you hear that track play? It was, for those unfamiliar, it was the sort of title sequence to the series, and that kind of whispering, humming sound kind of became synonymous with your work in a way.
1: Yeah, which is odd. But the music, I think, helped make the show. People loved the music so much and made the soundtrack. So I guess it just makes me happy when I hear it, that such a cool song is in some way related to me.
0: It was very moody.
1: Yes, exactly. It was perfect.
0: So tell us about writing a sequel.

0: to this, because the thing that I've been turning over in my own mind is, how do you go from having written something that's largely based here in Sydney on the Northern Beaches that then gets turned into this global television hit but based in California to then transplant yourself back into that kind of world that you've created? Do you get drawn in different directions because of the way other people have interpreted the work?
1: Well, yes, thank you for understanding the complexities here, because it was really tricky. But first of all, I should say that the book has to follow from the book. So everything has to make sense that happened in my first book.
0: So the rules are
1: exactly
0: staying true to your version of it.
1: Exactly. But I have to admit that the adaptation impacted my work. And so I put that in an author's note at the beginning. So with other books, I'm really defensive about the fact that I am not looking at this book as a stepping stone on the way to a future adaptation. But this one, I knew that, so for example, I could see a sort of morphed version of my Madeline and Reese Witherspoon's Madeline. And I knew that some readers would feeling exactly the same. So therefore, my Madeline had dark hair. Reese obviously has fair hair. So I just never referred to the colour of her hair, because you don't want to bring the reader out of the story. And the other thing is that the character of Renata, who just played a minor role in the first book, was played by Laura Dern magnificently. So I couldn't just let her have a small role in the second book. So she's got a bigger role again.
0: So you've been quite sensitive to the audience in
1: yes.
0: that regard.
1: Yes, I love the audience. So.
0: Is it? I'm always curious about what it's like for you imagining a world in a particular physical location, because presumably that comes, you know, reasonably naturally to you. Then seeing it transplanted somewhere else, which has happened with, you know, quite a fair bit of your work.
1: Yeah, well, they did. They put Big Little Lies in California, still on the beach. So it didn't. I wouldn't have liked it if they put it on a snowy mountaintop. That would have been weird. But in a way, I think it actually allows me to detach a little bit, so I can still enjoy it and think, well, it's a different medium. It's something quite different, and not to want it to be exactly the same as the book.
0: You're listening to 702 Mornings. Leanne Moriarty is here. You return, as you say, to many of the same characters, but they're parenting teenagers now. So it's a sort of different age cohort, different relationship, different dynamic. Is that something you particularly wanted to explore, or just a natural consequence of we've got to pick the story up further along?
1: Well, it's something I've been saying for years, that maybe if I was to do a sequel, maybe it would make sense to do it from when the children were teenagers. But first I had to experience it myself, which I have, and they have presented a wealth of material.
0: How's that been going for you, parenting teenagers? What's that? But how do you describe it? Because, you know, I've got friends now that are starting to have teenage kids. It's quite a different thing.
1: It really is. Well, it's all, there's so much less control, but they still need you as much as ever, but they don't want you. But I love teenagers. So that was one of my favourite parts of writing the book, was writing the teenage characters. So I adore them, because that's the world I am in now, with my own kids and with their friends.
0: Do you become the sort of cloying parent of the teenager that does still want to be wanted?
1: Oh, yes, you're desperate. You're desperate. you're looking at them hopefully saying, please, please talk to me.
0: Do you ever pull that, I'm the international best-selling author, Leanne Moriarty, just like be excited about it?
1: My daughter does say, She says that you're just using me for material, because once this book was finished, she said something that was so funny. I said, why did you not say that before? I could have put that in the book.
0: Is there a negotiation with your daughter about things that do go in?
1: Well, only she says, I want a share of the royalties. Thanks, Mum. I said, well, the royalties are supporting you.
0: Yes. Who's paying for that phone?
1: Exactly.
0: it's interesting, I think, when you find a kid sort of develops like a sense of humour, an ability to undercut, and it's quite shocking.
1: Yes.
0: Like, I have a very dear friend who is a mortgage broker, and his child has picked up on the fact that he's always on the phone talking about sort of below average mortgage rates.
1: Right.
0: And now he introduces his dad as a below average mortgage broker.
1: Does he?
0: I really
1: I know, they're mean. It's like my daughter, when she knows I'm coming on the radio, she says, so are you going to put on that voice that you put on? And I thought, I'm not putting on a voice. Yeah, you are. That's not your real voice.
0: Family secrets and shame are at the heart of the story, and that's often, you know, I suppose, central to your work. And, you know, I've spoken to your sisters before. You're a family of very gifted writers. Is it something that exists for you that fascinates you, or is it something, because I imagine we draw inspiration both from what we know but also what we don't know and are curious about.
1: Well, there are definitely secrets have come out over the years in our family, like any family, things that and things that you didn't know as a child that you suddenly see with a new perspective. I don't think we've got more secrets than the average family, but I think every family does. And the fact is that if you wrote about a family with no secrets and no conflicts, then you wouldn't have much of a novel.
0: But truths somehow can be more dangerous than the lies.
1: Yes.
0: Can't they?
1: Exactly. Yes. And that's what happens in this book. So it's the deceptions and then the truths. The truths can be more shocking.
0: Do you think that's what makes us afraid of truths? Like, what is it that we fear about truths?
1: That's a deep question. What do, because I guess it can hurt you if it's a lie, then somebody's just deceived you. But if it's a truth, then that's just the fact. And so there's no way around it. So you just have to deal with it.
0: You have to sit with it.
1: Yeah, exactly.
0: It's hard. I've just been doing a thing that's sort of looking at my family background, and then suddenly it's like, oh, God.
1: Oh, really? Oh, well, now I want all that. You've got to tell me all that.
0: No,
1: it all. Come on, let's go.
0: I'll get you back once it's all out there.
1: Yes, you can't tell an author you've got some great story without you. And don't you give it to my sisters, don't you?
0: How are your sisters? What do you do as adult sisters together?
1: Well, we get together regularly with Mum, of course, and we just talk. It's mostly talking. It used to be we had all our children at the same time, so it used to be all the cousins getting together and just letting them run. But now it's just us and chatting. Mm. And yes, and as we always say, fighting over family anecdotes.
0: Because, as in who will get them first.
1: Yes, who will use them first.
0: But I'm kind of curious about how those sibling relationships evolve, you know, over time. Like, that can often be very tricky relationships, sibling relationships. But to have, you know, a cohort of you that clearly get along so well and do similar work, that must be quite an extraordinary bond.
1: Yeah, it's wonderful because we're there for the hard parts. Like, if you get a bad review, then nobody understands it better than your sisters. And so we do things like sending each other good reviews, so you can curate good stuff that you find about your sister's books and send them that. So rather than you having to, because as everybody knows, you can see 100 wonderful comments and it's the one bad comment that will, I don't know, break your heart.
0: Does it bother you when you get a bad review?
1: Oh, yes.
0: Really?
1: Yeah.
0: I would have thought you're just so big globally that doesn't really matter.
1: No. There are lines that I could quote to you, but I will not, but stay with you forever. I don't know what it is. It's
0: really?
1: I think it's human that and I've heard you know rock stars say that
0: yeah.
1: that in interviews that they'll be looking at a crowd.

0: And that's the thing, though, why you shouldn't read things, because sometimes then if I came to an interview with you after having read something, I would be sort of defensively, without referring to it, but I know in the back of my mind I'd be trying, like you said, to behave not like a harmless snot. I'd just be doing something to explain as if I was talking to that person.
1: We're coming up to news headlines very soon on 702. Jim's here from Kingsgrove. Very good morning to you, Jim. You've got a question for the wonderful Leanne Moriarty.
2: G'day. Yeah, hi, Leanne. I'm Leanne. I love your books, but I came to them after watching Big Little Lies, so I haven't read that one, and I'm just wondering, do I need to have to read the next one?
0: Oh, no, that's such a good question, because I was really determined to make it a standalone book. So without repeating all the backstories, but to have it stand on its own.
2: Oh, that's good.
0: But, of course, you can still read it. It's still
2: sure.
0: But you don't have to.
2: All right. Good to know. Thanks so much.
1: What's your favourite from Leanne Moriarty so far, Jim?
2: Oh, man, you got me there. I can't remember the names, but with the tennis family.
0: Oh, apples never fall. Oh,
2: that's
0: good.
2: The one. Yeah, good. But I love them all. I love them all.
0: Good. Thank you. Thank you so much.
1: Jim, thanks.
2: Looking forward to the new book. Thanks.
0: Thanks
1: for getting in touch this morning. Now, the reason as well that you're here is that you are speaking at the Opera House on Monday night, 24th of August. Is
0: I
1: that
0: am.
1: Right?
0: Yes, yes.
1: All about the new book.
0: All about the new book, and in conversation with Bruna Papandrea, who was one of the producers of Big Little Lies, the Australian producer. So,
1: okay.
0: So with other events, sometimes people will say, oh, what was it like meeting Meryl Streep? But and they'll be all starstruck. But of course, Bruna has met Meryl Streep, and she knows all those Hollywood people.
1: Is there anyone that you would really love to play a character of yours that hasn't yet?
0: Not only that, my daughter loves Timothy Chalamet, so I'd get a lot of credit if I got her. She'd really like me for for a while.
1: So this is that cloying parent
0: of the teenagers
1: coming back.
0: Yes, love me, love me.
1: Lots of ratty little dudes written into your...
0: Yes, exactly. I didn't say that.
1: I know, I'm the one that's getting cancelled here.
0: Only by my daughter.
1: Leanne Moriarty, it's delightful to talk to you again. Thanks very much for stopping by.
0: Thank you, Hamish.
1: Big Little Truths is out next Tuesday, the 25th of August, and you can catch Leanne on stage with Bruna Papandrea, the Emmy Award-winning producer, at the Opera House on Monday night. So that's the night before the book release.
0: Yes,
1: it is
0: still available.
1: Oh, hang on, I've turned your microphone off.
0: Sorry.
1: What were you adding?
0: I was just saying tickets still available.
1: There you go. You're a good salesperson as well, Leanne. Let's get the news headlines. Tony Matthews is here. Good morning.
3: Hello, Hamish. The federal government says it expects a higher standard of accountability from Israel after its military cleared its personnel of any criminal wrongdoing for a 2024 strike that killed 7 aid workers, including an Australian. IDF soldiers involved in a strike that killed humanitarian workers Omi Frankham and her World Central Kitchen colleagues will not face criminal proceedings. Three teenage boys have been charged over the alleged sexual assault of a teenage girl in Sydney Southwest at the weekend. Police are investigating allegations a 17-year-old girl was sexually assaulted by the boys at a home in the MacArthur region on Saturday. The boys, all aged 17, face multiple charges, including aggravated sexual assault in company. The Financial Crimes Regulator says it's working with the banks to crack down on mortgage fraud. AUSTRAC has revealed it's uncovered hundreds of millions of dollars in suspected fraudulent home loans. And most analysts are expecting the unemployment rate to remain unchanged when new figures are out today. 15,000 new jobs are forecast to have been created in August, keeping the unemployment rate steady at 4.4%. Job figures are one of the key factors taken into account by the Reserve Bank when setting interest rates, with many economists suggesting the RBA has reached the end of the current cycle of rate rises. Sydney's weather, partly cloudy with a slight chance of a shower this afternoon or tonight. Light winds, a top of 23 degrees. The UV index is predicted to reach 4, which is moderate, with sun protection recommended between

0: 10 and 2. Showers are forecast for tomorrow and 22. It'll be sunny on Saturday, 21. Partly cloudy on Sunday, but mostly fine and 20 degrees. A shower or two on Monday and 23. Showers on Tuesday with a chance of a thunderstorm and Hamish a maximum of 24 degrees.
1: Did you watch Big Little Lies?
0: I haven't seen it yet.
1: Oh, wow. You've got a treat in store.
0: I'm a book person, haven't seen it yet, but it's there.
1: Okay.
0: It's waiting for me.
1: I strongly encourage, Tony. Thank you very much.
0: Thanks.

0: Lovely conversation with Leanne Moriarty there. Thank you so much for all the feedback. 1300 222 702 is the number. By the way, if you missed it, the title of the new book is Big Little Truths, and Leanne is speaking at the Opera House on Monday night, 24th of August, about it. In fact, I'm just being told this is actually her first interview of the new book tour. Is that right? There we go. There we go. Very lucky. And we'll have that interview up online, by the way, if you want to listen to it again or share it with someone. Tickets are available now if you'd like to go and see Leanne at the Opera House on Monday night.
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4: 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They head to Melbourne to take on the Storm. 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
0: Coming up this half hour, Geraldine Duke will be here to take us global roaming. Plus, next hour, you're going to hear from Helen Clark, her memories of the Tampa affair. But right now, it's time to talk sport.
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0: Sam Wykes is here from ABC Pacific Sport. Very good morning, my friend.
12: Good morning, mates.
0: So it's been a tumultuous week in sport, and yep. I wanted to get your thoughts on team culture, sporting clubs, acceptable behaviour, even, I suppose, some of the detail that we're starting to learn about players going out drinking after games. How are you observing all of this?
12: Yeah, just watching it closely. Obviously, it's an ongoing investigation, and more information will come out. But you know, when I heard that the players got stood down for standards and breaking team standards, club standards, and I think standards, values, behaviours. It gets thrown around a lot, those words. And to probably put things in context, what usually happens when these, you know, standards and values come out, it's usually pre-season, players will have a meeting with their leadership group, people come in and you establish these standards and meetings and what you stand for. And then you usually come up with some type of slogan, you put it in big prints, you know, on your gym wall, and then you go, okay, let's not make it just like words on a wall, you live it. So, and all of those standards and behaviours are geared towards winning football games, everything. So, you know, you're half an hour early, you do your extras, and then that's what it's based on, and you're held accountable for those standards. But I think, you know, after watching this and sort of like even now being older, we have to really realise now that there needs to be a shift in those conversations that gear towards heavily around winning just a footy game. More towards it. How do we be better men? Honestly, like, because the amount of times you'd probably get absolutely put over the coals if you're 5 or 1 minute late to a team meeting, but yet other things are accepted, like social behaviours are accepted. You know, if you went out and you got blind on the weekend, but you backed it up and trained, you go, oh mate, that's awesome. Look, he's ripping in, even though he had a big weekend, but being 1 minute late, mate, you may as well not even come back to training after that. So I just think there's got to be more of a conversation now. And how do we be better men, you know, like in terms of setting the values and standards around that so we can be better for our women, we can be better fathers, we can be better men in our communities and really set an example. Because in the modern day, you know, what was accepted before is definitely not accepted now. And coaching young men at Sydney in 20s, this is actually now like, oh, okay.
0: You coach young guys now.
12: Yeah, young guys now. So now I'm thinking as well, okay, what am I doing? What's my part in this? You know, having had lived experience where, you know, no angel as well, how do we make that shift and make it normal? Because it is hard to have conversations around stuff outside of, I guess, winning because you're so focused on it. But you get that bit right. You get all the social behaviours right. Well, you probably end up winning more games. But, yeah, I just think it's got to shift towards that.
0: I'm curious what you talk to these young blokes that you coach about when it comes to standards and the, you know, the very issues you're just raising.
12: Yeah, so our thing was this year is like connect and compete. You know, so we got to connect well off field and on field, so it gives us the ability to want to compete for each other. So that was our slogan that we came from it. And a lot of our stuff was, again, probably more heavily geared towards, you know, winning, but at the same time, understanding that I have a lot of conversations with our players that, like, football is just a small part of your life. There's a lot of life outside of football, and we're here to make good decisions. You know, we've all got something going on the outside, but when you come here, like, let's be present, let's work hard, and then we can hopefully win some footy games off the back of it. But it probably needs to develop more than that. Yeah. Honestly, it does, because, as I said, I need to refocus after this, because once they get to the professional level, it's almost too late. You need to implement that stuff in your youth stuff.
0: So what, this whole episode with the Swans is making you rethink what you're
12: absolutely
0: saying to young guys that you coach?
12: Yep, absolutely. Because even though it's there, like, I want our players and our young men to be good citizens and be a value to your community, but I don't think that's at the forefront of my mind, because I'm still trying to win a footy game.
0: Mm.
12: But I equally as important is to make sure that we're dedicating time to making sure we're checking in on, okay, how do we develop better conversations to be better men? So I think, yeah, that's to me, and at the top level, there's an opportunity to do that, but it's got to filter down. And yeah, this whole situation has got me rethinking how I address young men when it comes to male dominant environments.
0: When we spoke to Pat Stack yesterday, as the team sanctions were announced, and obviously noting that there's a police investigation, and the Swans are saying that their sanctions are separate, they're independent to whatever the police are looking at, and they relate only to the misdemeanors in terms of club standards, which were the drinking, the staying out late, etc. Pat said he felt that this was a watershed moment in Australian sport, because it was a major club saying, we're literally torpedoing our season because this, and dealing with this properly and ethically, and with the alleged victims at the centre of our focus, is the priority. Do you see it in those terms as well? A watershed moment in Australian sport?
12: Absolutely. When I think of, before I got to Japan, like, and when you talk about the, like, Japanese culture is very big on respect and standards and values over there. So before I got there, there was a club that was at the top of the table, and one of their players got done for smoking weed. They pulled their whole team. They were about to win the grand final, going to the final. They pulled their whole team out of the competition and just said, we're not playing. We're forfeited.
0: Wow.
12: So that was the message they wanted to send, to make sure that, like, we are deeply remorseful, sorry. It's, even though this one player's responsible, we accept it as a whole club. And they just took themselves out of contention of winning a premiership when they were the clear favourites. So when you talk about, you know, I've heard some players say, oh, should they be out of the final series? Look, I'm not too sure, but they had to make a statement, and there's a clear message that needs to go out that, okay, this is a pivotal moment where we need to be better. Absolutely, we need to be better.
0: Do you imagine that maybe that's a conversation some of the remaining playing group might be having in the Swans at the moment?
12: What's that, sorry?
0: Like, going to the management and saying, do we withdraw?
12: Oh, that is such a tough one, because I know players in there will be absolutely filthy with what's happened, because, you know, they've lived by the rules and the standards of what's been, and then they wouldn't want to give up.
0: But that's the
12: thing.
0: That's the connect bit.
12: That's the connect bit.
0: You were talking about, with, you know, you do feel an obligation to
12: your
0: teammates.
12: Yep.
0: And then that raises your
12: standard. Someone's got to step up and make that decision, and like, you know, I can't speak on behalf of them, but like, if there is that type of message where it's bigger than the game, well, that would be a very strong statement to understand, wow, this is going a long way to restore the reputation of the Swans. Because they've been, like, honestly, when we've talked about the Swans in the past with the teams I've been in, they've been a gold standard when it comes to team culture. Like, they've got their no D-head policy, and they've had that for a while. They're up there with the All Blacks. But, you know, if that's the route that they had to go down, I'm sure that would send a message. But obviously, there's still a lot more to go. And, I just hope that we become better out of it.
0: You're listening to Mornings on 702. Sam Wykes is here from ABC Pacific Sport. Let's talk about the Waratahs now. In rugby, Michael Checker has been unveiled as the new coach of the Tars ahead of the 2027 Super Rugby Pacific season. Not the first time he's been in that role, though.
12: No, he's going back there. It was back in 2014 when he brought glory back to the Waratahs and won that grand final against the Crusaders. I did say a few weeks ago on here that I would have Michael Checker as a smoky for the Origin job.
0: Yeah.
12: So really? So I thought that he could have been, just because he's so passionate. He loves what he loves coaching, and now he's with the Waratahs. He's a much needed appointment, because there's a lot of, I guess, internal issues around retaining talent and recruitment and the way of Super Rugby. So
0: how easy is it to switch between coaching league and rugby? Because obviously Les Kiss, the new Wallabies coach, has also coached league.
12: Yes, it would be tough in my eyes, but again, the best know how to do it. Like Michael Checker, he's done that at the top level for Lebanon, and he was doing it at the same time coaching Argentina. Now he's at the Roosters learning a lot. But I've spoken to Michael Checker before, like not that long ago, and he was just saying coaching as an assistant coach under Trent Robinson has got him to see the field a bit more, see the lens, because he's only ever really been a head coach. And so I think he's just got such a well-rounded experience where he's going to go back as a we're evolved as a coach. The Waratahs need him desperately, and hopefully there's some good things on the horizon for him and the Tars next year.
0: All right, let's talk about the Wallaroos v the Ferns. They take on the Black Ferns this Saturday in Auckland, and the Wallaroos have a new coach.
12: Yes, Sione Fukafuka. It's Tongan Australian coach. He finished up at Scotland not that long ago, so he's only been in the job for a couple of weeks. Takes on a big task of the Black Ferns. Wallaroos have never won against the Black Ferns ever out of all the games. But look, he's a great coach. I'm sure they'll be primed, ready to go. But I just want to, again, make sure we get some love around our Wallaroos, because they'll be playing this weekend, and hopefully they can get that first ever victory. It's going to be tough, but hopefully they're prepared well.
0: And in the local rugby?
12: Local rugby. So Shoot Shield, start of the final series this week. So again, coaching at Sydney Uni, the students are in the finals there, first week. But the big one, the grand final between the women's game, Manly Marlins and the Western Sydney Two Blues. What's interesting about this one in the women's game, the brothers that are coaching each team, twins. Sateki and Benny Tuipulotu.
0: Wow.
12: Yeah, so they're twins. They've done this before. Mate, honestly, the most competitive brothers that you'd ever come across. And sometimes they don't talk for months when they don't get their results. So good luck to both of those teams. Make sure you hug and kiss. Doesn't matter who wins out of this one, boys. But all the best to Manly Marlins and the Western Sydney Tublers.
0: I'm going to bring Geraldine Dugan here. Jerry, I know you're cautious about wading into the Swan stuff too much, but we've been having a lovely conversation with Sam just about talking to young men. Sam coaches young blokes in rugby,
12: yep.
0: I assume. And just was reflecting on the fact that this whole episode is making him really reflect on and reconsider his own language around young men, not just about purely being focused on results, but also about the sort of good human piece. It's sort of interesting to hear the way this is all affecting you in a totally different sport.
12: Yeah, as I was just mentioning, that it's important that we evolve as leaders to ensure that we're molding young minds coming through. So it's important when they do get those opportunities, when they are in the spotlight, that they do make good decisions, better decisions. And then you've got to be first and foremost a good person and value to your community first, because that makes you a better footballer. So I think they're the conversations that I need to have.
6: Look, you've got to know when to bail out.
12: Yep.
0: Well, like, you mean bail out of a night out or?
12: Yeah.
6: Something that might, I'm really being extremely wary about all this because of sub judice.
12: Yes,
6: everything has to be tested. So I'm playing a very straight bat. But what strikes me is, look, I remember, I don't know whether you ever heard of a writer called Helen Garner. She's a very good Australian writer, and she did a book on her grandson training to be a young footballer in Melbourne, because it's your gods in Melbourne if you play AFL, and it's a marvellous incident in the book where one of the players does something very uncivil on the field. So we actually were on the field, but it was everybody, the coach was horrified. I can't remember what it was. I don't think we actually ever really certainly heard what it was. But everybody said, that is beyond the pale. And he called them all together. These are 15-year-olds.
12: Yep.
6: Young boys, young guys. And they made a proper, the bloke wasn't shamed, but he was certainly made to own his behaviour in front of everybody and to move on. everyone said, right, now that is something we learn from. And she wrote it up as a central piece of this. It was very moving.
12: Yep.
6: She was fascinated with how young male conduct and etiquette, more than etiquette, codes are established. And this was a very good example, but it wasn't throwing the book at this young man. It was saying, is that really how you want to be known?
12: Yes.
6: So, look, So one of the things I got out of this is, you know, like somebody comes up with an idea, say, and somebody else says, you know, I'm play with it for a bit, but no, I don't really think this is a good idea. How do you exit?
12: Yep.
6: That's what I've got.
12: Yeah, we need good leaders to be able to have that courage, to have that voice to say that, yeah, this is not accepted, this is not us. And then
6: This is not me.
12: It's not me,
6: you see,
12: exactly.
6: You may not even do the us,
12: but
6: that might be the really big thing. You say, this is not me.
12: Yep. So there we go.
0: Sam had a fascinating example of a Japanese team.
12: Yeah.
0: Can you share with Jordan?
12: Yeah, well, the Japanese team, before I got to Japan, when I played over there, that one of their players got done smoking weed, and they were hot favourites to win the competition going into finals. They pulled the whole team out and just said, this is again, like, even though it was one player, we accept it as a whole team and an organisation. We're embarrassed. And they forfeited the whole final series. So that sent a big statement to the other teams of, like, okay, we need to lift our game as well and making sure that we've got the right behaviours in our team.
6: Wow. Yeah, well, I'll be there on Sunday waving my... This is the time for all good men and women to come to the aid of the party. This is when we'll have to show up, because, I mean, you know, I think the season's gone. But we'll have to show up and make sure that, you know, and I suppose this is when understudies come through. I don't know whether you've seen that. Have you seen people come through in en masse, like to come through and play very well?
12: Yes, absolutely. Well, that's the thing, where you can do all your talking on the field and then someone's opportunity will come in. But so obviously there's a bigger issue at stake, but, like, they've got a game still to play and prepare for, and
0: we did hear from listeners yesterday that were sort of not sure whether to go, but then a few people ringing in saying, look, I feel I have to actually endorse the remaining players.
6: Oh, quite.
0: I have to support, as a fan, I have to support them.
6: I mean, I think that's absolutely incontrovertible, that you've got to show to support the club. You know, that's, to me, like, if I'd cancel things in order to go, because I think this is the day you show up, you know. And then, of course, they will have one final for sure. They'll probably have two, won't they? Yes, because they're second on the ladder. I'm just thinking through. So they'll have two finals. So, this is when you know. Yeah, it'll just be interesting to see how everybody reacts as time goes by, because it's a pretty giant thing to occur.
0: Yeah. Sam, good to see you.
12: Thanks for the
0: thoughtful
12: chat.
0: Thoughtful as always.
12: Thank
0: we'll see you
12: so
0: next
12: much,
0: week.
12: Mate. Cheers.
0: It's 7 minutes to 10. Let's go roaming. Geraldine Doogue is here, the co-host of Global Roaming.
6: Gee, on other things.
0: Gee, he's got that Sam Wykes, isn't he?
6: He has. You should see. I wish listeners could see. So he stands there, you know, he's got these feet akimbo, these big long legs, and I come in, you know, with this true, it's a very much a masculine style, shall we say.
0: Well, he's trying to get down to the microphone.
6: Oh, is that?
0: That's the issue. Sam is about 7.5 foot tall, and so he has to come down quite a bit to get to the mic.
6: Yes, quite so. Anyway.
0: I love
6: the twin story too. The twins
0: in the rugby.
6: Yeah, exactly.
0: So listen, Global Roaming, what would you like to do this week? Because there's a lot to choose from.
6: Yes.
0: And I'm not sure where your mind has been focused this week.
6: Well, all over the place. I'll tell you what really hit me was, and a gorgeous response, was Trump saying he was going to bomb the, quote, shit out of Oman, because I know there's Omans, Irans, etc.
0: So Oman, if you've been looking at the map in recent months of the Strait of Hormuz, trying to get your head around all of this, Oman is on the sort of little pointy bit that comes up into that bend in the in the Strait.
6: And it is a gorgeous, I've been to Oman.
0: Green parts
6: lovely,
0: of it.
6: Lovely, most interesting, a very, very old form of Islam, an Islam that really sort of predated a lot of the massive growth of the broader, more sort of, I suppose, victorious Islam. And it's glorious to visit. It's really lovely. Muscat is the

0: capital, and a lot of people fly over Muscat. Now, Oman has got actually an extraordinary, because it's right next to Yemen, so it's got to constantly watch.
1: And I think just important context for listeners is that Oman, when the US and Iran did the nuclear deal under Obama, it was the Iranians that had mediated. They'd play a critical role.
0: The Omanians.
1: Omanians.
0: Yes.
1: Yes.
0: Yes, that's quite correct. You're right. And I'd forgotten that, Hamish. You are right.
1: Because a lot of that happened in secret. And yes, it was the Omanis that had played the critical role.
0: They do everything under the counter. They're very subtle. And they have joint management. Well, I don't know whether management's the right word, of the Strait of Hormuz. If you go on a map, you'll see they're the other side of Iran. And so obviously, from what I can glean, quite a few of these tankers have been, as Alan Kohler said, and I'll come back to him, going dark at night and sailing very close to the Omanian coast and going through that way, which is why, as he said, we haven't got gasoline at $150 a barrel. We're still sort of down lower. But so obviously they are prepared to keep on negotiating, and that's what they basically said. We want to work with the Iranians about management of the strait to come up with some sort of plan, which does involve, from what I can glean, some form of toll. And this has just completely infuriated Trump. These people on whom he depends, the Omanians, I mean, no one has a go at the Omanians. And there he is saying, oh, I'm sick of them. And then he actually went on and said this. It was an amazing moment, I thought. If they don't want a tour, I'll bomb the shit out of them. Now, the news that night, Alan Kohler, with his little wry way, sort of made a remark in talking about general costs and benefits of, oil, et cetera, said, oh, and then there's President Trump gaining and winning influence in the Straits, with a big smile. Like, this was just an extraordinary development. All it showed to me, and I've been quite open on this because I think, Trump might be able to wait out the Iranians, is that he has really lost a bit of control. If he is talking about bombing Oman, which of course he won't, this is just flummery, but what could have possessed him to say something like that? I think it changes. I think it'll be one of those quiet turning points in the Gulf, winning friends and influencing people. That's what Kohler said. I think in the Gulf, they'll be utterly horrified.
1: We are later today about to start recording a new series for Global Roaming, which will mark the 75th anniversary of our formal alliance with the United States. And incredible cast of characters that our producers have pulled together for this, including John Howard, who we'll be sitting down with soon. What's the question in your mind about this alliance as we go into this?
0: Whether the real meaning of it is keeping the Americans here. I know that the general rule is, can we trust them? Which I think is anymore, but actually when you look back, they've been quite ambivalent about this treaty for over the years. And I'm just wondering whether they just don't want to be around very much, except maybe they want to fight China. I'm still not sure about that.
1: Except we've become a big base for them.
0: We have become a big base.
1: That's not called a base.
0: No, I know, not called a base. So I've been left with, it's a bit surprising when you read the history. I was absorbed myself in it completely yesterday. JFK didn't want to send troops in confrontasi with Indonesia. Bill Clinton didn't want to send any troops during the East Timor meltdown, just relied on diplomacy. Now we then took up the slack. They've been more ambivalent than we think, and it makes me think.
1: I'm really looking forward to it. Geraldine, we'll see you next time.
0: Okay, bye-bye.
1: You're listening to Mornings on 702. We're going to take you back to 2001 after the news.
2: We will decide who comes to this country and the circumstances in which they come.
1: Do you remember the whole Tampa affair? You're going to hear from Helen Clark, the former Kiwi Prime Minister, sharing her memories.
3: When it's on the agenda.
4: I'm not going to let perfection be the enemy of the good here. We feel this is necessary for our state today.
3: When you need balance.
5: It is a knee-jerk reaction to what was a tragic event, but it doesn't solve the problem.
6: It's on 702 ABC Sydney.